0: Tonight here on VSiN Prime Time, we got an update coming. British Open, biggest sporting event of the weekend, and Lucas Herbert is the leader headed to the weekend. Who expected that? Not many. He went off a 185-1 here at Circa pre-tournament. He's 8-under after firing a 62 today. For a while, there was a 59 alert going on today. He had a chance with a strong finish to fire a 59. He also had a chance to put up the lowest round ever in a major. Lucas Herbert finishes with a 62 when he bogeys the 18th. He misses a 5-foot putt and didn't make many mistakes today, but he did bogey the last putt to shoot a 62. Will Hill's guy, Sam Burns, also fires a 62 today, holds out from the bunker on 18. Will, how do you feel about Sam Burns, and what's your number on Burnsy headed to the weekend?
1: I got a double check here. I believe it's 45-1. Cautiously optimistic is usually the phrase I use, Matt, when you talk about these long shots, that the number right now is much better in terms of, like, I'm on the right side of the number from where I got it. But you and I know that there's two parts of this when you bet long shots. It's having a shot, which is one thing, and then actually closing it and cashing the ticket, which is a whole other thing here. As Ben Rice looks like he grounds into a double play, and the Yankees are going to be scoreless with the Dodgers heading into the fourth. So cautiously optimistic. Look, I'm in the mix. It's all you can hope for. But, you and I have been burned by Burns, I guess, pun somewhat intended, a lot. I had him in the Masters. I had him in the U.S. Open. So this would forgive all sins. If Burns can be holding up the trophy at some point Sunday afternoon, all is forgiven. So hopefully you and I are cashing the ticket here on Sunday. How do you feel about Burns, though? You seem optimistic.
0: I really like the way he played today. And Burns was not very good in the first round when he shot a 73, obviously, but he came back to shoot a 62. I expect him to play well in the final two rounds. If he shoots 67 or 68 on Saturday, I'm good with that. He's going to be in the hunt going into Sunday, which is going to be a crapshoot on Sunday afternoon in the British with so many players who are going to have a shot to win this thing. I really like the way he played today, and it's not just today. If you watch Sam Burns over the last few months, he's been in really good form. I believe Matt Brown of VSiN bet Burns before the tournament. He's always been a big Burns supporter. And current number of DraftKings on Burns plus 1350. I had to take 14-1 on him. And Scotty Scheffler, the favorite, at plus 590. Important to note that Bryson DeChambeau was the favorite at about 5-1 before the two-stroke penalty that was assessed for the lie he had on the fifth hole today in the weeds. They had to search for his ball for a long time. They finally find it. And then after the round, assess a two-stroke penalty from the RNA, and he was unhappy, very unhappy with that, as he should be. And Bryson, for a while, considered not playing the weekend. I think there's video I watched where you can read his lips. He says, "I'm not playing tomorrow." Well, he's reconsidered. Cooler heads prevail, as they should. I think he should play. I didn't think he was going to withdraw. And Bryson has announced he's going to play the weekend. He is now 10-1 at DraftKings. That's a fourth choice on the board behind Cameron Young, Lucas Herbert, and, of course, Scotty Scheffler, who is the favorite. Scheffler at 4-under, four strokes back. Guy can't make a putt. It's crazy. And it's frustrating to watch for those of us who bet Scotty, and I bet him before the tournament at plus 810. If that guy could make a 5-foot putt, he would be the leader of this tournament. But in general, what you see with Scotty, Will, is he misses a short putt, and then he shoots a death stare at his caddy, like it's his caddy's fault for some reason. I don't. These golfers are prima donnas at times. Scotty Scheffler has been one of the more, one of the better class acts on tour. But a lot of times these guys blame their equipment, blame the green, blame their caddy, whatever, when things go wrong. With Scotty Scheffler, I think it's pretty obvious it's a mental issue. It's a mental block, a hurdle that he cannot get over. He's missing way too many putts that he should be making, 3, 5, 6-footers. Will, have you been watching enough of this British Open to know what I'm talking about here with Scotty Scheffler again having a problem with missed putts?
1: Yep, I do. I've been watching. I completely agree. Wasn't it the Masters where, I think on Friday, he played a really good round, and a reporter asked him a pretty innocuous question, like, "Hey, you played a great round, but do you feel like it could have been even better because of, like, what you're mentioning, where he missed some putts?" And he said, "That's the stupidest question I've ever heard," or something.
0: Right,
1: and he ripped the reporter's head off. I think he later apologized, but to your point, can be a little bit of a prima donna like some of these guys can. So I agree. I know Super Dave Ross, our buddy, the great Dave Ross, this is his favorite major. He likes that it's often difficult, in nasty conditions, and it's just a challenge for the golfers. And he likes this better than the Masters. He likes this better than any of these other tournaments. He says he misses plenty of sleep this week, this weekend, watching this entire thing. Where does this rank in terms of your favorite tournaments?
0: Well, it's my favorite. It's not even close. I've been up all night the last two nights. Yeah, I've watched about 12 hours of coverage each of the last two nights while working on the VSiN College Football Guide, so it's been perfect timing. Yeah, I loved about this tournament, and I love Lynx Golf. It's a unique setup. It's a much different challenge for these players than what you're seeing on a lot of courses over in the U.S., and I like it better, Will, when it's spitting rain and windy, and we're not seeing those conditions over there in England this week. Just a little bit of wind, not much, no rain. And the it was benign. It was calm for the most part on the first day, and the course is burned out. You can see it's mostly brown. The ball is really running. It looks like the ball is going to roll forever sometimes. But it's just a different style of golf, and obviously the time difference is a big attraction for me in this tournament, because at 11 o'clock last night is when I started watching the British Open, right? 11 o'clock the last two nights. It came on Peacock, and I believe at midnight on USA Network. So, yeah, I love the British Open, my favorite tournament too. And it's going to be a wild weekend here. We got some big-time players in contention. But Lucas Herbert is at the top of the leaderboard, and that is unexpected. 70 in the first round, 62 today, the Australian. Let's hear from Lucas Herbert after his first round.
2: Yeah, that's pretty cool. I just saw the list before of guys who have shot 62, and it sounds like we just added another one to it out there with Sam as well. So that's a really cool list to be a part of. Even that whole back nine today, it was not lost on me. The amount of history in major championships, and the opportunity I had to obviously break the record, but then to tie it as well, is still something that I'm really proud of.
0: Lucas Herbert, your leader in the British, headed to the weekend. Cameron Young and Ryan Gerard, Jackson Suber, all two strokes back in a tie for second. Then you got Sam Burns, Siwoo Kim, and Bryson DeChambeau in a tie for fifth. Matt Wallace, Alex Fitzpatrick, Tommy Fleetwood, John Rahm, Bud Colley, Scottie Scheffler, Thomas Dietrich, and Robert McIntyre, Francesco Molinari also in a tie for eighth. So you've got 16 players, Will, within four strokes. I think that bodes well for an exciting weekend in the British Open. All right, let's get...
1: Where were you?
0: What's up?
1: I was going to ask you, where were you... 1999, the British Open, the final round. Do you remember what was significant about that final round? Were you watching it? And what other major sporting event took place that day within an hour or so of each other?
0: That's a good question. 1999, man. I was living in Chicago. Yeah. I was living in Chicago at the time. That's going way back. It's like another lifetime. What happened on this day in 1999?
1: You'll remember it.
0: What was it?
1: That is the famous Jean Vandevelde melt, geez, where he's pulling up his pants and he's hitting the ball out of the water. And I believe that was an hour after David Cohn threw a perfect game against the Expos, within an hour or so of each other on that Sunday afternoon.
0: Okay. I would not have remembered the David Cohn thing. I do now. But the Jean Vandevelde meltdown is one of the classic moments in the history of golf. I think we're headed for a big weekend here, and check out vsin.com. Matt Brown, Kelly Bidlin, Wes Reynolds, and myself put our thoughts up headed to the weekend. You can read that column, and hopefully those guys have some bets to recommend. I don't have much yet. Haven't had a whole lot of time to look at it, but Sam Burns of 14-1 is my one play that I'm adding going to the weekend. I feel pretty good about the results of the tournament so far. Got a bunch of guys in contention. I feel a lot better about it, Will, if Matt Fitzpatrick was 4-under and Alex Fitzpatrick was 4-over, but they are trading places. How about that? Alex is 4-under, Matt Fitz is 4-over, and Matt Fitz missed the cut. And he was one of the most popular, if not the most popular player with the betting public this week, and Matt Fitzpatrick misses the cut. And he made some lame excuses after it today. The ball didn't bounce my way, blah, blah. Look, man, you got a guy out there shooting 62. Don't make excuses when you shoot 4-over par. You weren't good enough. Bottom line, no excuses. Matt Fitzpatrick let down a bunch of bettors. No surprise, that's typically what he does, even though he's had a pretty good year. Dodgers-Yankees update, Will Hill. We still have no score in the Bronx. Like you said, the Yankees had a rally, and then Ben Rice hit into a double play. Nothing to report in that game so far, and looks like we've got Rays and Red Sox tied at 3 at Fenway, and Red Sox live line now down to 150. Do you have that game on, Will?
1: Yeah, I've got eyes on that one. Rays took a 2-0 lead. They got buried in the first game of the doubleheader in a very random Friday doubleheader, and a Friday back from the All-Star break, Friday afternoon, and the Red Sox won one big game one. Trailed 2-0 in this one, took a 3-2 lead with a couple of homers, but now it is 3-all. Man, the Red Sox are playing some tremendous baseball. I believe, Matt, they lost the first day of July against the Nationals, coming off that four-game sweep against the Yankees, and I don't think they've lost since. So they are red hot, and they are, boy, about as live as anybody in this wide-open American League that is just not only wide open, but pretty watered down. They got a lot of good pitching. Might be a bat short, but a very dangerous team, and they are certainly playing well right now.
0: You know, I heard some guys on VSiN talking about playing the Red Sox for most wins in the month of July, and I don't think you got in on that bet. Did you? You didn't play that, right?
1: I did not.
0: I think there's two or three guys here who have that bet. Red Sox did lose the first game of July, and then they've won 10 in a row, and they won the first game of the doubleheader today, 10-0. Hottest team in baseball, the Red Sox, trying to track down the Rays and the Yankees in the American League East. We got more baseball, more British Open. Stay tuned to Primetime.
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0: Scoreless in the Bronx between Dodgers and the Yankees. Got more baseball updates coming. Red Sox have won 10 straight. They're in a 3-3 game with the Rays at Fenway Park as we speak. Will Hill, what other baseball bets do you have working tonight? Mike Palm was on tonight with us to start the show. Palm's got some action. He's on the Yankees. You're on the Yankees. I'm on the Yankees. Hopefully we can get some offense against one of the what has been one of the worst starting pitchers in baseball, but the Yankees can't get much going offensively. What else do you have tonight?
1: Yeah, it's funny. You look at the stats, and Sasaki's been bad. He's been bad lately. And then you watch him pitch. He's throwing 101, 102 with a filthy splitter. You say, how does anyone hit this guy? And it's hard to believe that his numbers are as bad as they've been as he hits 101 again here, and he's just mowing down the Yankees. I bet the Tigers on the money line. I just think Troy Melton has been outstanding for Detroit. He's a guy who had big-time talent, big-time, you know, pedigree and strikeout numbers in the minors. Kind of a rocky start to his career, but he looks like he is going to be, you know, an all-star type starter for Detroit, and he has really come into his own against Reed Detmers and the Angels, where I think Detroit's got the better lineup clearly. And Detmers, who is probably going to be a hot commodity at the trade deadline, he's got some ability, but he has not been good as of late. His last four or five starts here, a bunch of five earned runs plus a bunch of starts with three or four walks where he's had bad control. So I thought this number was cheap on Detroit. I bet them on the money line. And I did lay a run and a half with the Braves just because, to me, Cal Quantrill is a bet against pitcher. The Rangers really struggle offensively. Those big, their big guys in the lineup are always hurt. And Sale is tremendous. I don't love laying a run and a half, especially at home. But I'll do it, I would say, once, maybe twice a week at most, I'll lay a run and a half. And it's usually on the road. It's rarely at home. But I thought this was a price that was playable. So Braves minus 1.5, Tigers on the money line, and I have the Yankees on the money line here is Jason Dominguez with a two-out triple as the Yankees looking to break through here against Sasaki in a scoreless game.
0: Actually, should be a double and a error because Dominguez hit this into the gap, and Andy Pages muffed it. He dropped the ball when he was pulling the ball out of his glove, so it's going to be a double.
1: Yeah, it's a double.
0: And a one-base error, but nice of Dominguez. You know what? That was a really good at-bat. And I'll tell you why. Roky Sasaki, he's got velocity. Like you said, he throws up around high 90s, throws up around 100. He's got a nasty splitter. And when he's got that splitter going, he's tough to hit. Hey, we got a pass ball or a wild pitch, and we got a Yankees lead, 1-0. How about that?
1: Wow.
0: Well, that's how you generate runs. Yankees get on the board first. So Sasaki can look nasty at times. He's got pretty good stuff. But the Yankees early in this game, they were swinging at that splitter low in the strike zone, and you can't do that. I don't know if these guys are watching video. They look like they've never seen him before. You cannot swing at that low splitter all the time, and that's what the Yankees have been doing in the first three innings. Dominguez held off the low splitter on back-to-back pitches. I don't know if you noticed that. And then he got one up in the zone and drove it into the right center field gap. So I just think they've got to go to the plate with a higher IQ approach. And if you're swinging at that low splitter, you got no chance against Sasaki. You know what, Will? When I watched Sasaki, too, and you recall what he did last year in the playoffs, I think he should be the Dodgers' closer and not a starting pitcher. Huh?
1: I agree. Two-pitch pitcher is fine as a starter. Just throw that nasty 102-mile-an-hour fastball with the splitter, and you know what? For an inning, you can be really hard to hit, and he was a big part of the Dodgers winning the World Series last year. He was really really impressive out of the bullpen. So I'm with you. Now, Diaz is going to be back. If Diaz is back, you paid him a lot of money. He's been one of the best closers in baseball. So, but I'm with you. A short setup guy, whether it's closer, eighth inning guy, Sasaki might be better off in the bullpen. I will give you, to your point about Dominguez, I'll add one thing.
0: Mm-hmm.
1: He ran hard out of the box. And a lot of guys, you know what? I got my double. I'll trot into second.
0: Yep, yep.
1: Dominguez busted it from the time he came out of the box. And instead of being on second, he'd be on third. And with two outs, no big deal. Whether I'm second, on third, not a big deal. I'll score on a hit anyway. Well, a pass ball and a pretty routine pitch and a hustle run for the Yankees. And that run the Dodgers gave up. Looks like the Yankees out there with sloppy defense to let him go from second to third. And then basically a gift on the pass ball, letting him go from third to score.
0: Dodgers have the best record in baseball, 61-36. They did get swept by the D-backs before the All-Star break at Dodger Stadium. Will, I'm going to ask you for your assessment of this team. Despite all the injuries, Dodgers, like I said, 25 games over 500 going into tonight. Blake Snell has pitched only three innings this season.
1: Yeah.
0: Edwin Diaz has pitched six innings. Tyler Glasnow has not started a game since early May. Roky Sasaki has been knocked around, like I said, 23 innings, 22 earned runs before tonight. Kike Hernandez has been out injured. Tommy Edman did not play until June. Will Smith has been out over a month. Mookie Betts was injured and batting below 200 for a long time. Kyle Tucker, big disappointment. Dodgers have overcome all that to have the best record in baseball. What do you think that says about this team?
1: They're loaded. They're what the Yankees used to be, where they're just, they have guy after guy, player after player, and they just build and buy their depth with their big wallet. And you know what? A couple guys get hurt, no big deal. We'll just save them. We'll be conservative, and we'll save them for the playoffs. We'll save them for September. And, boy, that's you talk about all these teams making deadline moves. And it can be cliche at times, but when you get back around the deadline, maybe a little bit after, Blake Snell and Edwin Diaz and Tyler Glasnow to a team that already has the best record in baseball, good luck. Now, that being said, Matt, the favorites are the rightful favorite. That being said, 2 years ago, we talked about this all the time. They were down 2-1 to the Padres in a best of five. And remember, they had been upset the 2 years before against the Diamondbacks and the Padres. They were about to get knocked out. It was Dylan Cease in San Diego against the bullpen game. Dodgers won that. They won game five. They eventually won the World Series. And last year, it took a series of mini miracles to win the World Series. So this idea that it's just a foregone conclusion, they're going to be holding up the trophy for the third time in a row, I don't buy that, but certainly the rightful favorite with all that talent.
0: Gerrit Cole comes out to the mound to start the fifth inning. He's got 70 pitches. Maybe it can be a six-inning night for Gerrit Cole. If he throws six scoreless innings, that's going to be one hell of a start. Yankees with that 1-0 lead now, minus 177 at DraftKings. Total is down to 5.5. Red Sox can't stop him right now. 4-3 over the Rays in the fourth inning at Fenway. Red Sox minus 223. All right, World Cup final coming up on Sunday. Will Hill has a bet on it. And we've got an analyst here who was on VSiN today, Adam Droik. He likes Spain in the World Cup final. Here's Adam's explanation or how you should bet the World Cup final on Sunday.
17: I've been in Spain throughout the tournament, and outside of the Messi magic here, you know, fingers crossed, but I'm going to be on Spain again. I just think overall, I kind of said it in the matchup against France. I like the value there, and now we're still getting, if you want to take them in 90 minutes, you can take Spain on the money line, plus 125. You get into the minus money a little bit, minus 150 to actually win the cup. That includes extra time. That includes PKs. But I like the 90 minutes here, and I just think that between these teams, the way that Argentina have played, I know Spain hasn't had the blowouts. I mean, they've had some close games. It hasn't been easy for them. They've needed Mikel Merino off the bench to get a couple winners for them. But Argentina, you look at all their games, the way that they're playing the first half, it's like, okay, let's grind this thing out. Let's keep this thing scoreless in the first half. And then they either hope the other team doesn't score, but the other team always seems to score. And then they pour it on. You know, they put on, what, four forwards against England, and England kind of fell apart there. You could, you know, blame a few people in terms of how that happened. But at the end of the day, Argentina has done this against a lot of teams. Are they going to do this against Spain? The main reason I'm on Spain is I don't think it's going to happen that way for Spain. They play better as a team, I think, overall. Combined with their head coach, combined with their players and how they play, the way that they contain the ball, have possession, is going to be enough here in this spot. Whereas England, it just fell apart for them. I don't think Spain are going to fall apart that same way.
0: Adam is a writer and statistician for RotoWire. Good breakdown there. Will, you got to think the gut punch that the England team took is going to be tough to overcome. That's devastating. We were talking with Alex Blowers of VSiN. He's a soccer analyst. He was doubting that the English team can get off the mat after that loss. And I got to think that France and Spain look like maybe the parlay for the weekend, if you want to play it that way, or just bet them separately, France on Saturday, Spain on Sunday. You did bet Spain, right?
1: Yeah, I like Spain. I just think better defense. They've allowed one goal in the tournament. I mean, that says it all right there. And a lot of people have made the comparisons, Matt. I'm sure you've heard them. Comparing this Argentina team to the 2024 Chiefs, where they went 15-1, eventually 15-2. They punted on the game in week 18, and they just kept skating by. They kept winning game after game where they were trailing, and it was close. There's the comparisons of people think they get every call. They have Messi compared to Mahomes. Is this the Eagles? I know you were on the Eagles in that Super Bowl. Is this the time where the luck, the charm, the magic finally runs out? We'll see. By the way, you mentioned England, gut punch. How do they recover? I don't know that France is going into this game doing cartwheels either, because I'm sure they had their eyes on playing Sunday for the trophy and the championship as opposed to Saturday for the third place game. So very hard to handicap the motivation when you talk about that third place game.
0: I'd agree with you. I thought Mike Palm made some good points about how France's coach is retiring and they want to send him out a winner, right? And that might be the enough motivation. That might be all you need in a game like that. France was a favorite to win this whole thing, and then was very flat offensively, but you have to give Spain credit for that. That's a end of my soccer analysis for tonight. But I would say France and Spain would be the two ways I would bet the World Cup this weekend. Back to golf and the British Open with Nick Bogdanovich. Stay tuned.
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8: Big time game on Sunday, World Cup Championship, Argentina and Spain. Messi against one of the greatest defensive teams in the history of football. All right, that's going to be Sunday, 3 p.m. Eastern, noon Pacific. And I got to think there's going to be major money bet on that game as well. Nick Bogdanovich joins us now from Boomer Sportsbooks. And Nick, welcome into the show. World Cup, what's the wagering handle been like throughout this event, and what do you expect to see on Sunday?
9: Yeah, it's been outstanding. It's actually been a godsend to have it in the after the NHL hockey and NBA playoffs were away. So, yeah, it's been fantastic. We already took a big bet on Spain to win at minus $1.45. So there's been plenty of Spain money. We win with Spain in the future book, lose with Argentina. So it sort of balances each other. But I would imagine the next 48 hours we'll end up with a pretty good-sized decision on one or the other.
8: Was that big bet from Will Hill? Will, I believe you put in a big bet on Spain. Did you do that at Boomers?
10: I don't have Boomers out here, and it's not a big bet, but I do think Spain will lift the trophy. So we'll see here. They've been the much better defensive team. So I agree. I think Spain is the right side here.
8: Nick, what you said about it being a godsend is something Derek Stevens has been talking about here. The sportsbook's been full. You know, a lot of times in the summer, you can see tumbleweeds blowing through the sportsbooks, and it's been busy pretty much for the last 5 or 6 weeks. That's what you said. It's been something that's kept the bookmakers and kept everyone busy. The casino's busy here for the past month and is desperately needed. We don't get it too often. I think the times of the games have been perfect too, right?
9: 100%. I mean, if this was in Asia or Europe, it'd be, I don't know, one-tenth the handle. I mean, it's just, it's on every game's on TV in our time zone, so it's perfect. I mean, and it's, and you got the early game, the middle game, and the get-out game. So, just everything lined up perfect. Mexico and USA were the two biggest bet teams in the state of Nevada, and they won their first, they were cashing tickets left and right. And so people, had money to bet with, and they got excited about it. So, yeah, it's been a hell of a tournament. I mean, I'm a big World Cup soccer fan every 4 years, that's for sure.
8: Nick Bogdanovich, Boomer Sportsbook, Sports Gambling Hall of Famer. You're a big-time golfer, too. I don't know if you'll have a chance to get out this weekend with the final rounds of the British Open. You'll probably be glued to the TV or watching the live lines here. Nick, it looks like we're headed for a wild weekend at the British with a bunch of players stacked. I think I said it was 16 I think we've got, 16 players within four strokes of the lead as we head to the weekend. First, let's start with Bryson DeChambeau. On the adjusted number, he was the favorite going to the weekend before the two-stroke penalty was assessed. Now he's 10-1, I'm seeing out there. What's your view or assessment of the entire Bryson DeChambeau situation? Did you think it should have been a two-stroke penalty? And what do you think his proper reaction should be?
9: Yeah, there's a lot there. I was already setting up the future book when all this went down. And you're right, I had Bryson at like 520, and we went to like plus 1050. So huge, huge difference. How does Bryson DeChambeau handle mentally? That's a good question. He is a mercurial dude, to say the least. I think he'll be pissed off, have a chip on his shoulder, and he'll try to go real low. Obviously, he's in good form. His first two rounds have been fantastic. Crowd's actually rooting for him over there. They like his aggressive play. I'll be rooting for him too. I don't think he should have got a two-shot penalty. When the RNA announced it, they said accidentally. If they would have said intentionally, I could see that. If they'd used that word intentional, I would have said, yeah, okay, give him the two shots. But they actually said accidentally, and I don't think it improved his ability to strike the ball anything from what I could see on the thing. So, and I hate to see little goofy, golf has 22 billion goofy rules.
8: Right.
9: We could go on and on. I mean, the Dustin Johnson one was the worst of all time. So I personally, as a golfer myself, I don't think a two shot penalty was necessary there, but it is what it is. And now Bryson has to handle it. And I'm sort of rooting for him to light it up tomorrow.
8: Yeah, like I said earlier, golf's got so many goofy rules, and I hate this. It's I hate the way that this changes a tournament like this and a two-stroke penalty like that. But there was video of Bryson after he was assessed the penalty, and you could read his lips saying, "I'm not going to play tomorrow." Well, I think he's cooled down. He had a chance to reconsider. I always thought he was going to play, Nick, and he'd not withdraw. What's your take on this? Because I think it would look really bad for Bryson if he did withdraw.
9: Yeah, no, you look terrible now. I mean, he has to play. He has to take the high road. The worst thing is it happened on the fifth hole, and you go out and play three hours of golf, and then later they tell you, oh, by the way, too. If they'd have ran up to him at that time and said, hey, you've been penalized, maybe he attacked some more holes where he played it a little more conservative, knowing he needs a shot or two. But yeah, he has to play. I mean, the worst thing he could ever do is withdraw. That would be I think that would be Bryson DeChambeau has 23 billion followers on X. I mean, and he's one of the most popular guys out there. I mean, he's a lightning rod for obvious reasons. So he has to play. It would send a horrible message if he didn't.
10: Nick, if you had to bet one guy right now at the current odds, what do you think the best bet is? Is there a best bet among the live odds?
9: I don't know about a best bet, but this thing has a chance to be absolutely incredible this weekend. If you look at the names, Scheffler, Burns, BMAC, Rahm, you got some wild cards like Suber and Alex Fitzpatrick, obviously the DeChambeau story. Fleetwood, I didn't even mention. Everyone bet Siwoo Kim before it started. So this thing has a chance to be out of this world. If I had to take one guy right now at these prices, I don't know. Something's telling me Sam Burns is owed one, and the weather isn't all that bad over there. It's not rain, so he can't complain. He's in a puddle, and it's not super windy either. Right. So I don't think he's the greatest wind player in the world. So if I could see Sam Burns taking this one in at about 14-1.
10: All right. Well, I'll be in Vegas in a couple weeks. Again, if that gets home, I will track you down and I will buy you a beverage because I'm on Sam Burns, my only outright bet. What do you expect from Scheffler here? How do you think he'll play? What have you seen from him through the first couple rounds?
9: You know, we keep waiting for Scotty to put together the perfect 72, and he hasn't done it. He's been good, but just a little off. And at this level, you're a little off. There's killers out there, and you're not going to win unless you got everything working. He's missed a lot of putts. He said he's striking the ball well, and he is. He's flushing it, but that doesn't mean he has to find the putter in the next 2 days. So he's 4 under, 8 back of Herbert, but 2 back of the majority of the people. So I think he'll be a factor. but I don't, you know, he's the lowest priced guy now that DeChambeau took the two penalties. At, he's at like, what, plus 550 around. So he'd be good for the book. I mean, anytime the lowest guy on the field wins, it's usually good for the book. So Scheffler's not a bad result. But one, I don't care to see him win this one. And two, I don't think he will.
8: Scheffler, the favorite, Cam Young, Lucas Herbert, Bryson DeChambeau, second, third, fourth choices, John Rahm, who threw his club today in a fit of anger, the fifth choice. And Nick, early in the show, I mentioned Sam Burns, 14-1 was my only ad tonight. So hopefully we're all right about Sam Burns, who has burned me a few times. Tommy Fleetwood right up there, too. So I've seen you play golf several times. You're like Tommy Fleetwood, fairway Jesus. You're out there in the fairway every time. Sometimes you struggle on the greens. What do you think the issue is with Scottie Scheffler? He's missing so many 5- and 6-footers. It's got to be a mental hurdle that he can't get over. What's going on with Scheffler on the greens? Can you explain that?
9: You know, usually those greens over there are pretty slow. These are lightning fast, and I think I've seen a lot of missed putts over there, and there's a little undulation more than normal greens over there. So I like that aspect. Usually you just pound the ball over there because it's running about 9 on the stimp meter over there, but they're running a little quicker this week, obviously, because it's super dry over there, but it's going to be a wild weekend. But yeah, it is mental at this point. I mean, some of those 4- and 5-footers that were totally automatic are, you know, getting in his head now. And, hey, listen, once you start missing them, you don't have to get it back. He will at some point. But he certainly doesn't have to get his mojo back in the next 2 days.
8: Yeah, it's been all summer like this. Actually, since the Masters with Scheffler missing, burning the edges on putts and missing too many 5-6-footers. All right, we got about 40 seconds left here. Give me your assessment of these two players and if you think they're going to be in the hunt right there, a chance to win on Sunday. Cameron Young and Tommy Fleetwood.
9: I definitely think the Bolts will be in there. And okay. I got to throw in one bomb coming from the pack. 2 under. Look for Colin Morikawa. I think he bounces back and has a big day tomorrow.
8: Colin Morikawa was a clown show in the final 4 holes today. But he was playing really well before he started to unravel on the final 4. Hopefully he can get back in the hunt this weekend. Nick Bogdanovich, Boomer Sportsbooks. Nick, have a great weekend, man.
9: Thanks, guys. Thanks for having me.
8: It is going to be a wild weekend at the British Open. It's shaping up to be a hell of a Sunday afternoon in the British. Quick break. We'll come back with a Dodgers-Yankees update.
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8: Roki Sasaki on the mound for the Dodgers tonight. Yankees making him look like a combination of Shohei Ohtani and Cy Young. 1-0 Yankees lead here in the bottom of the sixth. They do have Ben Rice on first. He just ripped a line drive single to right field. It'd be nice if they can get another run on the board here. Gerrit Cole has done everything you could ask of him tonight, Will. This is an explosive Dodgers lineup, and Cole just went six innings and held the Dodgers to nothing. Really, they threatened in one inning, but he is 90 pitches deep. Does Bubble Boy continue to allow Gerrit Cole

0: gave up a single to Andy Páez in the third inning and has not allowed a base runner since he's retired 10 straight. So I'm not taking him out of the game until he gives me a reason to take him out of the game. Is that how you'd approach it?
1: Yes, but I'm not going to allow him to face Shohei Ohtani one more time, because you've seen Ohtani's first two at-bats. Ohtani hit a towering drive to right field that was caught right at the wall, and then he hit a deep shot to left that was caught on the warning track. So Cole did survive a couple of scares there with Ohtani at the plate. By the way, the VSiN NFL betting guide is out. Hopefully you read it. It'll get you ahead of the curve on the football season. 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And Will, the Arizona Cardinals, just speaking of that, because out of nowhere, a buddy from the East Coast just started texting me about the Cardinals. What do you think? I said, well, under 4.5, I think, is a play. But DraftKings has dropped that win total to 3.5, and that total is so low, I'm not going to bet under 3.5. But if you look at the Cardinals, they could be competent offensively, and they were competent offensively late last season, but the defense was an absolute disaster the second half of last season, especially the last 9 or 10 weeks. And this is one of the most difficult schedules I've seen for any NFL team in the last 10 years. I don't know how the Cardinals can navigate that schedule in the toughest division in the NFL and get the 5 wins. What do you think?
0: The schedule is brutal. There's a saying, when you're the worst team in a really good division, you have the hardest schedule because you don't get to play yourself. The Niners can say, well, we get 2 games with the Cardinals. The Rams say we get 2 games with the Cardinals. You don't get to play the Cardinals. You don't get to play yourself. So your 6 division games are Rams, 49ers, Seahawks. What are you winning? A game, maybe? I don't think you're winning 2. It's more likely you win 0 than 2. I would go under. That being said, remember, they were a trendy team last year, and they were 2-0, and they dropped the ball against San Francisco. That would have put them at 3-0. The guy had it in his hands. I forget the receiver. They would have been able to run out the clock and be 3-0. After that, they lost a lot of close games, kind of coin flip games where they blew late leads, and they had a million injuries. So they were probably a little bit better than the record indicates. But, man, and look, you could fall into 4 wins in the NFL because all these games are close, but that schedule and everything they have to deal with, it would be under or pass for me. It reminds me, was it 2 years ago? It might have been 3 years ago when Kyler Murray got hurt, and most people thought they would just sit him out the rest of the year. And they actually brought him back late, and they were kind of feisty at the end of the year. I don't know why they brought him back. Where a lot of people thought they might go winless, have 1 win, 2 wins. This could be a 2 or 3 win team. That being said, NFL, where all these games are close, you can kind of fall your way into 4 games. So 4.5, I agree. Under is a play at 3.5. That's too tight of a margin.
1: So you were talking about someone dropping the ball for the Cardinals. I don't think you're referring to that Amari DiMercado game where he dropped the ball before he walked into before he crossed the goal line on what would have been the 70-yard touchdown against the Titans.
0: No, they were 2-0 against, and they were playing San Francisco, where a first down they could run out the clock, and they would have been 3-0. And the guy had it in his hands for a second. He hit the ground, and the ball popped out. They punted it back to San Francisco. Mac Jones led them to a game-winning touchdown or field goal. And instead of being 3-0, they're 2-1, and they just never got back on track. So, look, you see that, and it was an easy schedule early on. I think it was like the Saints and the Panthers, and, you know, they had all sorts of injuries, and they lost a bunch of close games. But they were very, very close to being 3-0 last year, which I think a lot of people forget.
1: Yeah, it's easy to forget that, actually. And Jacoby Brissett put up decent numbers, but like you said, the defense was a disaster. And there are a lot of former Circus Survivor entrants who never want to hear the name Amari DiMercado ever again, dropping the ball before he goes into the end zone against the Titans last year. I did not have the Cardinals that week, so that does not haunt me. How about this schedule for the Cardinals? Check this out. And a lot of times I think when you read off a schedule, it makes for bad radio or TV, but we're going to go through this and analyze it here quickly. Last season, Cardinals were 3-14, win total 4.5. Cardinals open the season at the Chargers. Week 2, home against the Super Bowl champion Seahawks. Week 3, at San Francisco. Week 4, yeah, it could be a winnable game. But then that's

0: what the Giants are thinking, too. Cardinals at Giants. Jim Harbaugh, Giants are going to be favored in that one. Week 5, Cardinals host the Lions. Week 6, Cardinals in L.A. against the Rams. All right, Will, I'm going to stop there for a moment. Through 6 games, is it possible the Cardinals are 1-5 or 0-6? What would you go with?
1: Coin flip between the two. 0-6, like I said, NFL, every game is close. It's hard to say, oh, they're going to lose every game because who knows? You know, you turn the TV on that week one and they're up 10-0 on the Chargers and just, you know, you feel like an idiot.
0: Right.
1: I'll give them a game, okay. But man, 0 is much more likely than 2. And, you know, if you could give me 1.5 as an over-under for the first 6 games, I'd make a pretty big bet on the under. That is a very, very difficult schedule.
0: All right, let's go to week 7. Cardinals host the Broncos. That could be a winnable game if the Broncos are asleep at the wheel. Week 8, Cardinals at Dallas. Week 9, Cardinals at Seattle. You sense a trend here? Week 10, Cardinals host the Rams. Week 11, Cardinals at Kansas City. Oh, boy. Where are the wins on this schedule, Will?
1: I just bet under 4.5 live. I'll show you the ticket. I just bet it. Under 4.5, minus 145. You convinced me. If this team is winning 5 games, you know what? You have my money. This team is not winning 5 games. That's about as tough a schedule as I can remember. I think was it last year we talked about the Giants where it was like Chargers, Chiefs, Cowboys, Eagles. And they were actually pretty feisty and could have gone over, but they still stayed under. And that was, I remember saying then, boy, that's one of the tougher schedules I can remember. This is about as tough a schedule as I can remember. Maybe you beat the Raiders. Maybe you beat the Giants, even though that game's on the road. Commanders, maybe. That team's not winning 5 games, are they, Matt?
0: If you go through those first 11 games that I just read off there, I don't see how the Cardinals are going to be better than 2-9. They're probably going to be 1-10. Week 12, they play the Commanders in Phoenix. They could win that game, but the Commanders are expecting to win that too. Week 13, sure. Cardinals host the Eagles. Week 14, the Cardinals finally get a bye. And then they got some winnable games. Week 15 against the Jets, 16 at New Orleans, 17 against the Raiders, and then week 18 against the Niners. And who knows, the Niners might be sitting some starters. You just never know. So if the Cardinals are going to get wins, it's going to be on the very back end of the schedule, and that's it.
1: And that's an important thing to remember. Week 18, you look at it and say, oh, we're playing the Chiefs. That's a tough game. The Chiefs, he might not be playing the Chiefs. He might be playing the Chiefs' backups. And playing those good teams late in the season can be a little bit misleading in terms of the schedule. So in order to feel comfortable, you want to have that clinch by the time you head into week 18, because week 18, who knows? You could be a 10-point dog. You could be a 10-point favorite if the Niners are resting everybody. Week 18, you can just kind of throw it away. It's like preseason. But, boy, under 4.5, I'm willing to pay to find out here. I think under 4.5, even with the juice a little higher, is a bet. I wouldn't go under 3.5. You can fall into 4 wins, but man, 5 seems like a real lot to ask with that schedule.
0: Yeah, 3.5, under 3.5 is tough because at the end of the schedule, the Cardinals might pick up a couple, 2 or 3 wins in December. Who knows? The VSiN NFL betting guide, again, out now. 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Yankees had runners, 2 runners on, 2 outs. Dodgers go to the bullpen, and they get out of it. Strikeout to end the inning. So, through 6, Yankees 1, Dodgers 0. Live line, Yankees -265 at DraftKings. I don't know, Will. I want to be confident in the Yankees, but I don't trust this bullpen. I think 265 is a little bit high. What do you think of Dodgers 2-1? Dodgers are +198 on the live number.
1: I've made worse bets than Dodgers +198, I'll tell you that much. I don't trust them either. And you look at the bullpen numbers. The Yankees actually have one of the better bullpens in baseball. But watching this team often, I know you do too, Matt, it doesn't feel like they have one of the better bullpens in baseball. There's just not that many guys. You'd like to have one or two guys who say, all right, I give him the ball and I feel pretty good. I'm going to get a scoreless frame. The Yankees don't have a lot of those guys. So wouldn't be shocked here if we're sitting here in an hour or so talking about what a bad loss this was for the Yankees. Would not shock.
0: Boston Red Sox, hot as hell right now. Hottest team in baseball. Up 5-3 on the Rays in the 6th at Fenway, trying to win 11 straight and sweep the doubleheader. More baseball, more British Open here on VSiN Primetime. 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
0: How about those Boston Red Sox trying to make it 11 in a row, trying to get a doubleheader sweep over the Tampa Bay Rays at Fenway Park tonight? Red Sox right now on top of the Rays, 5-3 in the sixth. Live line, Red Sox minus 830. I tell you what, I don't want to bet against the Boston Red Sox right now or anytime soon. Will Hill, you and I are keeping track of the Dodgers-Yankees game tonight, but how about those Red Sox?
1: Red hot, and we say it all the time, but we say it for a reason. Baseball is a long, long season, and you can look so bad or so good. And the Red Sox were dead and buried, double-digit games under 500, talking about, you know what, Aroldis Chapman is going to be traded, Sonny Gray is going to be traded, and they're going to sell off pieces, which was certainly a reasonable conversation. Then you look up, they sweep the Yankees in four games, and they have really continued that into July, where they've only lost one game. They lost the first day of the month. And since then, they look like, you know, unbeatable. They look like world beaters. Probably still a bat or two short, but hey, you get Garrett Crochet back at some point, possibly. You get maybe Roman Anthony back. They've got a lot of pitching. They got a lot of starting pitching. The bullpen at the back is good. This is a very dangerous team. You and I talked about it Monday, Matt. They were 22-1 to win the American League. When I bet them, that number started to trickle down. And boy, you get them in the playoffs. Now, they can't stay this hot forever, but you get them in the playoffs with that pitching and how watered down and wide open the American League is.
0: Oh, my gosh.
1: They're about as dangerous as anyone here.
0: Max Muncy, two-run homer. What did I just tell you?
1: Oh, my goodness.
0: When Aaron Boone walked to the mound, I said, take Garrett Cole out of the game now and bring in a lefty for the lefty-on-lefty matchup. I said it. You heard me say it, right? I said, take him out.
1: Yes.
0: Bring in a lefty. Boone leaves in Cole, and he gives up a two-run homer to Max Muncy. He can't leave the right-hander who's tired and has 95 pitchers in against a lefty power hitter. Aaron Boone is absolutely clueless. And if he took 198 plus 198 on the Dodgers, you got a great bet because now they're minus 280. Aaron Boone is like a bad gambler, man. He has terrible instincts. He makes the wrong move at the wrong time, and he does it again. Dodgers 2, Yankees 1. Garrett Cole walks the leadoff batter and then gives up a two-run homer to a lefty, Max Muncy. Why'd you even leave him in the game at that point? I can't believe it. Now I can believe it because it's Aaron Boone. All right, so Red Sox, sorry to interrupt you, up 5-3 over the Rays. I knew you would be upset by this, but you had not seen the homer yet on your screen. And Dodgers.
1: No doubter, too.
0: No doubter. I think that was in the upper deck. That was like a Mickey Mantle-type shot into the upper deck at Yankee Stadium. Dodgers now with a 2-1 lead. Aaron Boone does it again. Absolute doofus. Strikes again tonight. He's in mid-season form. First game after the All-Star break. All right, Will Hill. We were talking a lot tonight about Circa Football Contest with Mike Palm. Winners Circle Proxy and VSiN are giving away two incredible prize packages that will put two lucky fans into the world's biggest football contest for free. I thought I saw Ryan Kramer might have won something from a proxy. I believe I saw that on Twitter. One winner will receive a $1,000 entry into Circa Survivor. Another will win a $1,000 entry into Circa Million. Both winners will also receive a full-season Winter Circle Proxy service, and a free month of eSIM Pro. 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I got some clarification on what's happening with the documentary on the Circa Football Contest documentary. It's going to be on Wednesday night, 9 Eastern on VSIN, and that is going to be on video platforms. The documentary is going to be on for that half hour, and VSIN Primetime will be on radio platforms for that half hour. Each episode also will be posted on YouTube. So if you want to check out the Circa Football documentary Wednesday, 9 p.m. Eastern, you can watch it right here, and then VSIN Primetime will resume after that. So Max Muncy puts the Dodgers on top of the Yankees 2-1 in the seventh, and just a classic mistake by Aaron Boone to leave the right-handed pitcher in against the lefty power hitter when Cole had 95 pitches. Now he's out of the game and the Yankees trail. All right, so Bill Belichick was the talk of the football world a little over a year ago when he could not land an NFL job and he went to college, back to school. Bill Belichick, how was it going to work out? A lot of people had opinions. Well, I don't know how many people thought it was going to be a bust, but I was skeptical. And I'm very, very skeptical now that Bill Belichick's even going to last this entire season at North Carolina. I rarely agree with Paul Feinbaum of ESPN. He's not the sharpest cat around, and he's wrong about most of his predictions. But I agree with what most of Feinbaum is saying here. So when you look at North Carolina this season, it's very difficult to be optimistic. And Feinbaum breaks it down here. Let's hear from Feinbaum first, Will Hill, and then we'll react to Bill Belichick's second season in Chapel Hill.
4: I think his college future, no one's taking away his six Super Bowls, but ending like he is going to end is really embarrassing and sad. And in many ways, pathetic, Peter, because this didn't have to happen. He only took this job because he was bitter that he couldn't get an NFL job. He chose the wrong place. He has tried to use the magic of yesteryear, and it simply hasn't worked. And I'll break it to everyone who is curious how many games are going to win this year. Their over and under in Vegas is 4.5. 5 wins would be considered a success, and that would mean another embarrassment. And yes, Heather is right. He won't get fired, but he should seriously consider retirement.
0: And so if Belichick walks away, it's not the worst thing in the world for him, Will Hill, because, you know, when he went back to North Carolina, got big money, he got guaranteed contracts for his friends and family. A lot of people are going to do well, even if North Carolina doesn't win. So it's not like it's a lost cause for him. I still think there's a chance at some point he could land an NFL job down the road. There's so many desperate teams in the NFL. Why not Belichick someday in the NFL again? Just doesn't look like it's going to work out for him on campus. Look at this schedule for the Tar Heels in 2026. And by the way, their quarterback is Billy Edwards Jr., who is, let's say, far from a star in his previous stops at Wake Forest, Maryland, and Wisconsin, where he was injured last year. North Carolina's football schedule this season, TCU in Dublin, Ireland. After that, East Tennessee. That's going to be a winner. So North Carolina's got one win built into the schedule. Then it's at Clemson, home against Notre Dame, at Pitt, at Duke. North Carolina's probably going to be an underdog in those games, for those who don't know, probably a dog at Pitt and Duke. Home against Syracuse, that's one North Carolina can win. Home against Miami, Florida, at UConn, winnable game. Home against Louisville, at Virginia, versus NC State. Will, to me, it looks like best-case scenario is Chapel Bill goes 5-7 here. For a Hall of Fame coach, arguably the greatest NFL coach of all time, this is not working out. Remember when Michael Lombardi said North Carolina was going to be the 33rd NFL franchise? Carolina had no players picked in the NFL draft this year, and it doesn't look like this team has a lot of talent. Will, do you think Bill's going to make it through the entire season? Do you think he's going to make it to year 3?
1: Those are two different questions. Yes, I think he'll make it through the season. Will he be coaching in year 3? I'll say 60-40 no. Here's the thing, too, and I disagree. I don't think, man, I would say it's a real long shot he's back in the NFL, because people deal with him. People think he's an egomaniac. He wants the control. And nobody, you know, the people in power, Matt, they don't want to give up the power. And you know, if you hire Belichick, he's going to want to call the shots. Mm-hmm. He's not going to just come in and say, hey, I'll coach the team. You give me whatever players you give me, and we'll move on with it. That's not how it's going to be. I wanted it to work. I don't think it's going to work. And look, these kids, you know, it's kind of crazy to say, but I said this, and you and I were doing the show Labor Day night, Monday night, that time the game TCU ran over them. These kids don't care. I mean, look, think about when Belichick won Super Bowls in the 90s with the Giants. And, I mean, his last Super Bowl with the Patriots is 2018. He won them in 2014, 2016. Think about the kids you're recruiting, Matt. These kids are 17, 18 years old. They barely remember that. And it's all about, you know, the paycheck now. How much are you going to pay me? They don't really care that Belichick, you know, knows how to run a defense, or he won Super Bowls decades ago. And that Super Bowl is becoming close to a decade ago now. So I'm with you, 4 or 5-win team. I think he probably makes it through this year, and then he goes back to TV. He was great on TV. He knew the shows on McAfee. He had all the different media stuff. He was funny. He was outgoing. You know, he probably should have just done that, but he had the itch to coach. So I would say this: the favorite here in terms of Belichick's future is he finishes this year, but this is his last year, and said, you know what, I gave it a run. I got people paid, like you said, and he just goes back to TV or does whatever. So I think this is probably it for Belichick. Would you agree or disagree with any of that?
0: Yeah, I think this is going to be it for him. And I'm not even sure he's going to make it through the season, but I don't think he's going to make it to year 3. And here's why I say I'm not going to rule out a return to the NFL for Belichick, because all it takes is one team or two teams,
1: sure,
0: to show interest. And let me throw this scenario at you. The hopeless Cleveland Browns, right? How about a year from now, 2 years from now, Bill Belichick goes back to Cleveland and gives that franchise some hope? They're trying to rebuild now. It's not like they got a great coach in place. Something like Cleveland could work for Belichick, don't you think? It's possible?
1: Possible, yes. I would say, again, big underdog. I mean, how old is he now? He's got to be 72, 73. So you're talking a year or two from now. You're really going to hire a 75-year-old Bill Belichick to come in? I guess it's possible it is Bill Belichick. I thought the Falcons, some of these other teams should have hired him, but I think this will probably be how it ends, which is unfortunate. He's not going to have a run. He's not going to take them to the college football playoff, which, you know what? You think you hire Belichick and he's going to turn you into a national program. That's not what it's looking like.
0: Right. He's 74, but he's got, I think, a girlfriend who's 24, yeah. And she's going to keep him young, right?
1: Yeah, well, it's possible.
0: Belichick should beat East Tennessee. He should beat Syracuse, possibly UConn, maybe one or two other games. I don't see better than 5-7 for Bill Belichick this season. I don't think I'm going to bet this win total, but it looks like he could win five. That's not good enough. That's not what North Carolina is paying for, and that's not up to the standards of a Hall of Fame football coach. Back to the British Open, back to the Dodgers. Quick break here on BSN Primetime.
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0: Dodgers got the best record in baseball. You got one of the best managers, too. I know a lot of Dodgers fans nitpick on Dave Roberts and think he can't handle pitching staffs very well. They ought to spend more time watching Aaron Boone. If you watch the Yankees and you see this buffoon in the dugout night after night, you'd be happy to have Dave Roberts. Let's put it that way. Dodgers 2, Yankees 1. Max Muncy, a two-run homer off Gerrit Cole. right after Will and I talked during the break, and I said, take Cole out, put in a lefty to face Max Muncy, a lefty-on-lefty matchup, and instead he leaves Cole in, and he serves up a homer that gets knocked into the upper deck in right field. Aaron Boone is a mush. He's like a bad gambler who's got instincts to make the wrong decisions. Oh. He does it with the bullpen all the time. Jazz Chisholm strikes out to start the bottom of the seventh. Dodgers 2, Yankees 1. We were talking about the Red Sox being red hot. They're up 5-3 on the Rays in the seventh. Huge number there. By the way, Dodgers are minus 290, Red Sox minus 1,300. White Sox up on the Blue Jays 8-4. Braves 8-0 over the Rangers in the seventh. Marlins and the Brewers tied at 1. Twins lead the Cubs 4-1 in the fourth at Wrigley Field tonight. Wrigley Field announced as the home of the 2027 MLB All-Star Game. So that would be pretty cool if there is baseball next season. Royals 1-0 over the Padres in the fourth in KC. That total was 10. Live total is down to 6.5 in that game. Astros 2-1 over the Orioles. Reds lead the Rockies 1-0 in the third at Coors Field. Will, do you think we're going to have baseball next season? Or at least in late March or April or May?
1: No, I think we'll get it at some point. I don't think these two sides will be stubborn enough. And baseball's in a good place right now. I mean, people say baseball's dead. Baseball, the attendance is good. The ratings are good. Baseball's in a good space right now. I don't think each side is dumb enough to blow that. But, man, it seems like they're pretty far apart fundamentally between absolutely no salary cap and, hey, we need a salary cap. So, and ironically, from what you hear, I don't know if you've read this stuff, Matt, Hal Steinbrenner is somebody who's in favor of the cap, which you figure, hey, idiot, you got more money than anybody. Your team's worth more than anybody. A salary cap evens the playing field. No salary cap is to your advantage, but he doesn't want to spend the money. He doesn't want those expectations. He wants an excuse to spend less. So I think we'll get baseball, but I think the favorite is probably an abbreviated season.
0: There's a deep drive to right center, and that's going to be caught a few feet shy of the warning track. Ugh. If you're Hal Steinbrenner, you should want no salary cap. I mean, that's obvious. When you can outspend anybody, the Dodgers and the Yankees can outspend everybody. Speaking of that, how about the trade deadline, which is coming up? We hope the Yankees are going to make some big moves, especially to the bullpen, maybe Mason Miller out of San Diego. How about the Dodgers? I talked about Blake Snell being out pitching three innings this season. Dodgers have had a bunch of injuries on their pitching staff, but they still have the best record in baseball, 25 games over 500 going into tonight. Will the rich get richer? How about this report from Jeff Passan of ESPN that the Dodgers are going to be aggressive in pursuing Tarek Skubal of the Tigers if he's on the trade block? We'll talk more about that in a minute, but let's first hear from Jeff Passan.
2: If there is a team that's going to go get Tarek Skubal and has both the incentive and the ability to do so, it is the Los Angeles Dodgers. And I know people don't like hearing that. The Dodgers have won two consecutive championships. They already have a roster that's loaded with stars, but they can pretty much do whatever they want at this point. You know, we've seen past trade deadlines where the Dodgers have been extremely aggressive. They've gone and gotten Manny Machado. They've gotten Max Scherzer and Trey Turner. They've gotten the biggest guys, but this time around, they could play it like they did last year where there were no major trades and they were still the best team in baseball.
0: Dodgers have been without Blake Snell, Tyler Glasnow, many other injuries on this team, but focus on Snell and Glasnow. You would think those would be like trade deadline acquisitions in August or September when those stud starting pitchers come back. Passan said it. The key phrase there was, I know people don't like hearing it, but the Dodgers are going to go after Skubal. Will, we don't want this to happen, right?
1: No, we don't. But if you're the Tigers, I was thinking about this watching the All-Star game the other night. To me, I don't think you're going to trade him. You can't trade him. You're too close. Would you think about, though, you know what? Just because we trade him doesn't mean we're punting on the year. Can we get somebody who's not as good as Skubal, but Justin Robleski made the All-Star game. I was watching him in the All-Star game the other night throwing 98, 99 with a good breaking ball. Robleski, he's younger. He's under team control. We get a couple bats, a couple minor leaguers, and it doesn't mean we're punting. We put Robleski in the rotation, and all right, he's 80% as good as Skubal. He's not as good as Skubal, but just because we trade him doesn't mean we give up. Could you do something like that? I think it's unlikely. I think he stays with the Tigers, but if you're Detroit and you can sell to your fans, which they're not going to be happy, hey, we're trading Scooble, but we're not giving up. We're giving somebody, we're getting somebody who's going to help us right away and stuff for the future. Could you sell that to your fans? Again, I don't know that you can, but I don't think that's the craziest idea either. And as good as Scooble is, Matt, I would not be cutting in line to pay him, because paying these pitchers, it's almost like paying running backs now, where you get a shelf life with them. Eventually they're going to get hurt. And you know what? You let them run out their contract and you go on to the next one. Given these 6, 7, 8 years for $300-400 million for these pitchers that are just so injury prone and they all throw so hard, that would be dangerous. But bottom line, I think he'll stay with the Tigers. Would you agree with that or disagree with that?
0: Well, I don't know, but I can tell you, if I run the Tigers, I would trade him. There's no doubt in my mind I would trade him. They're 44-52. They're 6.5 games back in the AL Central. That's a soft division. But what you said is a key there. I'm not going to pay Scooball. I don't want to keep him long term, and his value is peaking right now. How many teams are going to be bidding for Scooball before the deadline? Phillies, Cubs, Braves, Brewers, Dodgers. We could go on. The Tampa Bay Rays apparently are going to be in on this too. The Rays said they want in on Scooball, a report I read a couple of days ago. So if you've got all these teams fighting for Scooball, this is peak value. Tigers are going to get something good in return. And on top of that, you don't have to pay him. I would trade him. I don't know where, but you're going to get some good offers, and I would trade him.
1: And, you know, we could talk about the American League is wide open, which it is. But to your point, you're probably not winning the World Series. What are your chances of winning the World Series right now if you're the Tigers?
0: Mm-hmm.
1: 5%? I don't know, 5%, 8%. I mean, you still have to get in. They're only three and a half games out of a wild card spot. So if you get in, anything can happen, but you got to get in, and then you got to probably win three rounds. It is asking a lot where, you know what, get somebody that can fill in now. I could certainly see both sides of it. I'll put it that way. I could certainly see both sides of it. And that probably is the responsible thing to do long term. If the offer is there, and, you know, we keep referencing Shohei Ohtani in 2023, the Angels, who were going nowhere, said, we're not trading them. We're not trading Ohtani. And they end up with nothing. They could have Junior Caminero, who's a big part of their future and American League MVP.
0: Some of these prospects that come over in these deadline deals turn out to be star players. And that's your responsibility as an organization, as a GM, to really scout these prospects and get something good in return. You know, Junior Caminero was acquired by the Rays in a trade with Cleveland for like a no-name player. The Rays stole him from the Guardians. What's that?
1: I forget the name of the player. I remember seeing that. I can't remember who it was.
0: You know, the Dodgers' current number one pitching prospect was basically stolen from the Yankees because Brian Cashman's a clown. And Caleb Ferguson was the player that the Yankees picked up in the trade. Dodgers' number one pitching prospect did come from the Yankees, and courtesy of Brian Cashman. How about, when the Dodgers picked up Mookie Betts from the Red Sox in that deadline deal? One of the players I remember the Dodgers sent to the Red Sox was Jeter Downs. You remember that? Jeter Downs turned out to be a major bust, and Red Sox did not get much in return in that Mookie Betts deal.
1: Yeah, and I'm looking here. Cleveland traded Caminero to the Rays in November of 2021 for Tobias Myers. And another one that I remember, and I thought you were going to mention this when you brought up the Dodgers. Remember, they had Yordan Alvarez, and they traded him to the Astros for Josh Fields, like a journeyman relief pitcher slash kind of swing starter. So the Dodgers, on top of all this talent, could have Yordan Alvarez.
0: Dodgers have a Tommy Edman double off the wall. It might go from bad to worse here for the Yankees with Shohei Ohtani at the plate. And 2-1 Dodgers lead. We mentioned it when the Dodgers were plus 198 live. Probably be a good idea to bet the Dodgers. I didn't have time to pull the trigger on that. Now the Dodgers are minus 750 with a 2-1 lead, leadoff runner on second. I don't think you had time to get the live bet in. You didn't get the bet in, right?
1: It wasn't a big enough bet where I'm going to start betting against it and hedging. So right. I looked at it. I probably could have gotten it in, but I said, you know what? And then if the Yankees won, I said, why did I turn a winner into a loser, a winner into a push? So it wasn't big enough where I'm going to hedge it or get off it. But that was one of those situations, and I think I said it on the air. I wouldn't be surprised at all if we're sitting here in an hour talking about what a bad loss this was for the Yankees. So we've seen it before. Game's not over yet, but Dodgers certainly looking like they're in good shape to steal this for the Yankees.
0: What you got to look for in live betting when going to the bullpen, you got a one-run lead, and you got a team like the Dodgers known for comebacks, and you're getting 2-1 odds, would have been a nice bet. Hopefully some people out there made it. We had a couple tweets about that. Shohei Ohtani rips one foul. down the right field line. This is the perfect time to lock in VSiN's football special for just $175. You get full VSiN Pro access all the way through the Super Bowl. 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
28: 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My Oklahoma sports knowledge comes from A, mildly informed opinions from your Uncle Frank. 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If you picked A or B, yikes. 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
31: Jason got burned. 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
0: Head to the weekend at the British Open with Lucas Herbert on top of the leaderboard. Should be a wild weekend in the British with 16 players within four strokes of the lead. And Sam Cooney, Circa Sports Golf Oddsmaker, joins the show now. Sam, we had you on last night, and none of us predicted that Lucas Herbert was going to go out and fire a 62 today. How surprised were you to see that, and what did you have for Herbert pre-tournament odds, and how much action did you take on Lucas Herbert before this British Open?
4: Yeah, so I was pretty surprised this morning by how low the scores were. And we got two 62s with Sam Burns right. as well. So that was definitely interesting. The morning wave definitely got the best of it. So yeah, it looks like weather should be similar tomorrow. Let me check on that Herbert price for you real quick. Looks like we closed about 385-1, and we're a big, wow. big winner to him. So, would be nice if he could hold on, but I'm not necessarily expecting it.
0: No, I would not expect it either. And, if you could get one of the least popular players to win the British, so he's good for a bookmaker. Bryson DeChambeau, let's talk about his situation here quickly, because I'm looking at the Circa updated odds board. Scotty Scheffler, the favorite at plus 550. How much did things change that Bryson was assessed a two-stroke penalty? I assume he was going to be your favorite going to the weekend.
4: Yeah, he was definitely going to be the favorite. His chances of winning dropped about 5%, I think, when he was assessed the two-stroke penalty. And, you know, I think he was rightfully so. I mean, if that's us out playing at Bali High, I mean, nobody's ever saying anything about that. But got to keep in mind, they are playing a professional golf event. And I don't want to call him a cheater or anything, but the rules were definitely broken.
0: Wow, so you think it was right to assess a two-stroke penalty. And do you think Bryson might have done that intentionally, or do you think it was totally by accident?
4: I mean, I think he probably knew what he was doing. Is it like some crazy, crazy offense? No, I don't think. I mean, he still had a bad lie, and he probably could have swung around the bush, and it probably like wasn't really in his path. But that being said, you can't just like trample around your ball and walk up behind it, just trying to cover like as much ground and push as much grass down as you possibly can. Like, mm-hmm. and everybody keeps on bringing up the Wyndham Clark thing at the U.S. Open, which, I mean, that was arguably worse than what Bryson did, in my opinion, and he didn't get any penalty for that. So I can understand why people are a little bit mad about that, but I think they, in the end, they probably did the right thing.
1: Sam, if you had to bet against your own numbers right now, what is the best bet on the board? I said, hey, you got a $500, $1,000 free bet, whatever it is. Who would you be running up to the counter to bet?
4: Well, we don't have the best price on this guy for sure, but I have a Siwoo Kim ticket myself from pre-tournament, and I still like him quite a bit going into the weekend here. He's been gaining strokes in pretty much every category, putting around the green approach. Lost a little bit off the tee today, but if he can continue to keep the ball in the fairway, I know he missed a few the first day, but if he keeps the ball in play, I think he's going to probably be around on the weekend.
1: Matt suggested Sam Burns. I bet Sam Burns before the tournament. We know he's been close here, second in the U.S. Open a month or so ago, tied for seventh in the Masters. He's had a bunch of top 25. You know, he's struggled on Sundays, but he's been close. What do you expect from Burns? Do you think this is the week he finally closes one out?
4: Man, it would be nice to see him finally do it, although we are a small loser to him. But he probably deserves a major championship at this point, and it's had a pretty good time in his life. I know he just had a girl, I think, here within the last week. So get that over with and try to go out and win a golf tournament for your daughter.
0: Sounds like a great thing. Sammy, I believe you and your fiance planning to have a kid soon too, right?
4: Nothing on that front soon.
0: Okay. I thought you mentioned that might happen. Okay. Lucas Herbert on top of the leaderboard, two-stroke lead over Cameron Young and Ryan Gerard. Jackson Suber, three-way tie for second, and then you got a three-way tie for fifth. Sam Burns, Siwoo Kim, and Bryson DeChambeau. We had Nick Bogdanovich on last hour. You know Nick well. You play golf with him all the time. He said he thought it would be an embarrassment to DeChambeau to withdraw and quit, and that was something that would haunt him for a long time, make him look really bad. Do you agree with that?
4: Absolutely. I mean, I understand his point a little bit, but at the end of the day, the guy really cares about his brand. And if he were to do something like that, that kind of tarnishes that. And he's in a great, still in a great position to go out and win the golf tournament. So if you really want to throw that all away just because of some ruling that didn't go your way, probably not. I think he would very much regret that in the long run.
0: All right, I'm going to throw some players at you here. Tell me what you think of the way they played so far, how you think they're going to play on the weekend. Adjusted odds board here at Circa. How about Tommy Fleetwood plus 1175, almost 12-1. Fleetwood, I believe, right now at 4-under. Yes, 4-under, tie for 8th.
4: Yeah, hard not to like. Hometown guy, crowd's going to be behind him big time, and his game definitely fits this course. And I heard recently that he's moving out to Las Vegas, so another little thing to root for is, as far as Tommy goes.
0: Tommy Fleetwood's moving to Vegas?
4: That's what I heard.
0: Probably going to move in with Wes Reynolds. I think Wes picks him to win every week. Those guys will be good buddies. How about the Mad Hatter, Tyrrell Hatton, 36-1. He is 3-under, not in bad position. I don't really expect him to make a big move. Hopefully he finishes top 10 or contends here. But what do you expect of Tyrrell Hatton?
4: Yeah, I mean, he's definitely capable and has all the right skills for this place and is a great links player. It's just a matter of, like you said, is he going to be able to keep his head? And he kind of does this thing where he loses it a little bit on Saturdays and then he'll make a run on Sunday at the end, kind of make it interesting, and then ends up falling short is typically what seems to happen with him in these majors.
0: So Hatton and Shane Lowry tied at 3-under. Nobody's really talked about Shane Lowry at all this week. Is he dangerous at all at 50-1?
4: Yeah, I think so. I mean, that's getting pretty close to what my fair price is. We're a pretty big winner to him. But, yeah, he can definitely get it done on these links courses. He's proven it before, and he can get as hot as just about anybody. So he's a name to look out for sure.
0: Rory McIlroy, 72-67 the first 2 days, so 1-under. You've got Rory at 40-1. Will you take any action on him at 40-1?
4: Yeah, I think we've seen some small bets trickle in already on him. I wouldn't be surprised if somebody takes a pretty big stab at him at that price. But ultimately, 1-under, he's a little ways back there. He's going to have to make a pretty good run tomorrow to make things interesting on Sunday.
0: How about Bobby Mack? I was hoping he'd play better today, but 67-69 the first 2 days. Robert McIntyre, 4-under, right there in that tie with Scheffler, 21-1 odds.
4: Yeah, I mean, he's another guy that can just get red hot at any given moment. He battled through his round today. It seemed like pretty good. I think if I remember right, he got off to a little bit of a rough kind of slow start and fought his way around the golf course. And if there's one thing Robert McIntyre is going to do, he's going to fight and not give up. So, I could see him making a pretty good run here.
0: Okay, how about throw one more at you? John Rahm, about 15-1. Rombo was warned today for throwing a club, but he went 69-67, had a pretty good round today, at about 15-1, about the same price as Sam Burns.
4: Yeah, I mean, he's one of those guys that the more pissed off he gets, he just plays better and better and better, it seems. That was a pretty vicious club throw, and there was people calling for him to be penalized for that as well, which didn't end up happening. But, he's a serious competitor, and I wouldn't be surprised one bit to see him go take this thing away from somebody.
0: All right, one more. I got a bonus player for you here I wanted to ask about, because last night we thought, well, this guy's going to be in contention all weekend. And then he made a mess of the final four holes. Say, Colin Morikawa, he's a 2-under. He should have been better than that. 65-1 odds. Does Morikawa play his way back into it?
4: He definitely could. I mean, the around the green stuff, like I talked about last night, still worries me a ton. And I'm pretty sure I watched him chip one today that rolled back to his feet, and then he pulls putter out and hits it up there. Still very concerned about the around the green stuff. But yeah, I think the more often he just uses putter around the green, the better off he'll be.
0: All right, Sam Cooney, Circus Sports Golf Odds Maker. Sam, appreciate the time again this week, and enjoy the golf this weekend.
4: Thanks, fellas. Have a good night.
0: Follow him at S Cooney 3 And Sam Cooney is better at making odds on golf than the Yankees are at running the bases. Yankees have a double into the right center gap, and for some reason, they send a runner around third when it looked like he was dead to rights, and Trent Grisham is thrown out at the plate. I guess we could, Yankees could challenge this play at the plate. I don't know if they were going to win that challenge. Looked like he was tagged on the ankle. Another base-running blunder for the team in the Bronx.
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0: 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I wish George Steinbrenner were still alive, Will Hill. He died about 16 years ago, I think in July 2010. George would not allow this nonsense to continue to happen. Brian Cashman in the front office, Aaron Boone in the dugout, Hal Steinbrenner running the team, the Three Stooges. It's frustrating to watch. The Yankees poor defensively. They run the bases like they're blind. And Boone screws up when he goes to the bullpen more often than not.

0: Dodgers up 2-1 in the bottom of the eighth. One out, one on, man on first, Grisham. Ben Rice at the plate, and off the bat, Grisham hits a rocket. Rice hits a rocket, and it looks like it might be out in a 3-2 Yankee lead. What happens? It hits off the wall. Betts plays the carom pretty well, and Grisham kind of half-heartedly, I wouldn't say jogging, but certainly not sprinting at times, some hesitation, some lackadaisical base running, gliding around the bases. He gets thrown out by a considerable margin. The ball beats him by a considerable margin. Yankees challenge, figured maybe the foot got in there. It did not. And instead of a two-run home run, and it's 3-2 Yankees, or instead of, you know what, it's second and third, 2-1 game, and a fly ball ties it, it's a man on second with two outs as Grisham is thrown out. So, boy, that was a tease if you're a Yankee better, because you thought off the bat that ball had a shot to get out. Rice smoked the ball, but the Yankees somehow make a mess of it and turn it into an out. And we head to the ninth here where it's one out in the top of the ninth with the Dodgers clinging to a 2-1 lead. Just a disaster for the Yankees in a tough way for that inning to end as the Dodgers get out of it.
1: Yeah, this game at worst should be tied right now, but it's still 2-1 Dodgers, and they're minus 11-20 on the DraftKings line. Live total 3.5, shaded under minus 205, and one out in the top of the ninth. So it was Andy Pajes who played the carom off the wall. He made the relay throw to Mookie Betts, and Betts threw to the plate a little bit offline. But my problem here, and again, the Yankees have been a bad base-running team for a few years. And the last time the Dodgers played the Yankees in the World Series 2 years ago, the Dodgers scouting report said this team, that speaking of the Yankees, will implode defensively, and they can't run the bases. And we're seeing the same thing again tonight. Why was Trent Grisham jogging around third, and why was he waved home when he was jogging? Can you explain that?
0: That I can't. I mean, by his kind of body language, with the speed at which he was running, I saw him so kind of half-heartedly jogging that I actually thought he was going to be safe, because it was like, all right, he thinks there's probably no play at the plate, because it was almost like a trot. Now, he was running for like, they're showing the replay now. He was running hard at times, but he didn't get a great jump. And then he's rounding third like he's going to go in standing up, and right, the ball's waiting for him when he gets there. Just a bizarre sequence, bad base running, and probably the difference between Yankees being tied right now and being down 2-1. That might cost the Yankees a game. Very possible that cost the Yankee the game. And we weren't that far from Rice hitting the ball over the wall and taking a 3-2 lead, which would have been nice too.
1: Yeah, nice job by Ben Rice there, but more bad base running by the Yankees. Around MLB right now, White Sox blowing out the Blue Jays 12-4 in Toronto. White Sox certainly heating up just like the Red Sox are. Braves 12-0 over the Rangers, top of the eighth in Atlanta. Brewers, Marlins tied at 1 in Milwaukee. Twins up 4-2 on the Cubs at Wrigley Field. Astros 2-1 over the Orioles. That game's bottom of 5 in Houston. Padres have taken a 2-1 lead over the Royals in Kansas City. Bottom of the 6th. The total was 10 in that game, so well under that total right now. Reds, Rockies, well, you're not seeing a slugfest at Coors Field tonight. Reds 1, Rockies 0, bottom of the 5th. Rockies only have 2 hits in that game tonight. And it looks like Singer on the mound for the Reds has been dominant so far. Tigers and Angels underway. We talked about this. It looked like a fishy line, almost a pick'em situation. Angels are a bad team, and they got Reed Detmers on the mound tonight. You'd think the Tigers would be the play. Scoreless in the first inning in Anaheim. Cardinals, D-backs, scoreless. Washington Nationals and the Athletics scoreless in West Sacramento. Later tonight, Giants and Mariners. Finals in baseball today, the Red Sox sweep the Rays in a doubleheader at Fenway Park. 10-0 in the opener, 5-3 in the nightcap. Red Sox have now won 11 straight, 9 before the All-Star break in the first 2 today. Pirates and Guardians postponed in Cleveland because of the wildfires in Canada, I guess, and the poor air quality in Cleveland tonight. So, Will Hill, the Yankees need help, and they need help in multiple areas. I wish they would fire Aaron Boone. That's not going to happen. He's a puppet for the clueless GM Cashman. Hal Steinbrenner oversees it all and does nothing, holds no one accountable, including himself. But the Yankees, they're not that far away. They need bullpen help, probably an infielder. I would love to see him get a guy like Luis Arraez for the Giants. I like this idea. I've talked about this for at least a month, probably longer. I think the Yankees should go all out to try to get Mason Miller of the Padres.

0: Padres. Get a dominant closer that you have not had in a while and shore up that back end of the bullpen. That way maybe Aaron Boone can't screw it up when he goes out to the mound and he signals for Mason Miller. Steve Phillips, former MLB GM, has some thoughts on this, and let's hear from Phillips.
1: I think that when I look at the Yankees and their bullpen, like at some point, Duvall's scaring me a little bit. You know, he runs away from his arm all the time with his delivery. I've proposed this before, and I think that if I'm San Diego, I'm considering trading Mason Miller. I am. And I'm considering trading him to the Yankees because if I'm San Diego, I need starting pitching and I need offense. And whether that's going to be Weathers, who they've had before, or Warren as well in a deal, or Elmer Rodriguez, or Dominguez, and or Jones, I think there's a package the Yankees can put together that could give the Padres a shot to win this year. And they've got Jason Adams hurt a little bit, but they've got Mora Hone, they've got Estrada. They've got guys that can pitch the ninth. Yeah, they're not Mason Miller, but I'd be willing to give up a game or two there to give me 20 starts, 15 starts, and 300 at-bats of somebody who can hit the ball out of the ballpark for a team that can't hit it in the ballpark. And the Yankees, if I could get Miller and move Bednar up in that bullpen, I think that that's a huge play for the Yankees.
0: Mm. A Steve Phillips interview with New York Post Sports. Interesting here. I've said for more than a month, really, the Yankees need to go after Mason Miller. Will, who would you be willing to trade when you look at prospects? What would you be willing to give up to the Padres in a Mason Miller trade?
2: Yeah, I don't want to just give away the farm here and say, hey, take everybody, because that's not a responsible or realistic way of doing business, and you can't just sit here and play fantasy GM from your couch and say, all right, I'll give you my seven best prospects and you give me Miller. That being said, none of these guys are untouchable to me. Spencer Jones, Dominguez, Warren. I want to hold out for the best deal, but at the end of the day, I'd be pretty willing to give up pretty much any of these guys to be able to lock down the ninth inning. And in a big spot, the eighth inning, I mean, big spot, you can give Mason Miller the ball for the last five or six outs of a game. We saw the Yankees do it for years with Mariano Rivera and try to win games that way, where you got some power once you get Judge back and you add Miller to the mix. And you're a different team. They would never do it, and I don't know that the Mets would do it. If George Steinbrenner was still alive, though, Lindor would be a guy I would look at. I know he's had a terrible year, but he's got a lot of talent. He's a first-ballot Hall of Famer. His defense would be an upgrade. I think he'd get a resurgence playing for a good team. You add Lindor and Mason Miller to the team, you all of a sudden have a much, much better team. But I think that is a long shot for a lot of reasons, primarily because the Yankees don't want to take on the money.
0: Or Luis Arraez of the Giants. I don't know if Rafael Devers is an option. I mean, there are plenty of bats out there the Yankees could go get if they don't want to get Lindor. I like Arraez a lot. He's a guy who gets on base. He bats about 325. They need more contact guys. They've got too many strikeout guys in the lineup. As I say that, Jazz Chisholm goes down on strikes. Jason Dominguez ripped a line drive down the third baseline. Max Muncy had him played perfectly. Snagged at two outs. Yankees down to their last out. Dodgers up 2-1. One big swing tonight, and that's it. Max Muncy. Mookie Betts got a leadoff walk. Aaron Boone left. Garrett Cole in the game to face the lefty, and Max Muncy put it in the upper deck. 2-1 Dodgers over the Yankees on a Friday night in the Bronx. Those teams are going to play Saturday and Sunday. Ryan Weathers goes for the Yankees on Saturday, and Cam Schlittler on Sunday. We'll break down the best bets of the weekend after a quick break here on Primetime, the Sports Betting Network.
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11: Will Hill, Matt Humans here on VSiN Prime Time. Looking forward to a big weekend. World Cup soccer, British Open, plenty of baseball betting. We'll talk about the best bets as we look ahead to Saturday and Sunday. Will, how about the World Cup? First, the third-place game on Saturday, France and England. And if you want to bet France to win this game, minus 160 is the price here at Circa. And I think that's the way you would probably lean here. Mike Palm was on with us. Mike Palm says he likes France. Alex Blowers of ESPN says France is going to win this game. Mike's reasoning behind it is the motivation to send the coach out a winner. Is that enough, Will, for you to look at France here and lay the number against England? And do you think it's going to be tough for England to get up from that gut punch and the loss to Spain?
12: I'm not looking to Argentina. Bet against the France side. Right. I certainly understand the reasoning. But this is, man, talk about a game where motivation, you can question on both sides. Because on one hand, England recovering from a gut punch, and they've had one fewer day to do it. They played on Wednesday, just a devastating loss. And it goes to show you, Matt, any of these sports you play to lose, you often lose. It often doesn't end well. And England was playing not to lose, I should say. And England was certainly doing that on Wednesday, playing not to lose, got way too conservative. But France thought they were going to be playing on Sunday, not Saturday. France thought they were going to be either holding up the trophy or playing for the trophy on Sunday. So are they going to come out? I know the coach angle, but it's not enough for me to bet it. I'll pass. I do like Spain to lift the trophy and win. I don't know if they'll do it in the 90 minutes. I don't know if it'll take extra time, but they surrendered one goal in the tournament. Argentina has surrendered eight, and a lot of people made this comparison, Matt, to the 2024 Chiefs. They have the superstar in Messi like the Chiefs have Mahomes. You could say at times they get some calls. I don't know enough about the soccer rules to say whether that's fair or unfair. And they've just been living on the edge with close games, close calls, comebacks. Is this the Eagles? Is this the Eagles in Spain giving them their comeuppance in a big way? So we'll see. I think Spain wins. I don't know if it'll be ugly like it was in that Eagles-Chiefs game. And I know you were on the Eagles that night about a year and a half ago. But I do think Spain, one way or another, lifts the trophy. The $1.50, $1.55 or so is a reasonable price for me. If you want the plus price that they do it in the 90 minutes, I get it. But I do think Spain wins. So I like Spain. I pass on France, England. And I know you are sharp when it comes to the soccer, and you've been watching every minute of every one of these games. What's your favorite bet? Among the two games, side total, you have to bet one thing. What would you bet?
11: I would bet France to beat England. I think it's going to be so difficult for England to get up off the mat after that gut punch. England loses to Messi in Argentina in that game. An incredible comeback at the end. I think it's a devastating loss for England. I don't know how that team can bounce back from that. And I think Mike Palm said it well tonight about there is some motivation for Mbappe in France to send their coach out a winner. So I'm going to go that way. I've heard way too many people dismiss this Argentina team over the past week or week and a half about how they're living on the edge, flirting with disaster, and they keep skating by. Well, they did it again. I heard it before the England game, and they did it again to England, right? And Messi's dangerous. Anytime you got the best player on the field, one of the best players in history, I think you're going to be dangerous. I mean, would you be stunned on Sunday if Messi finds a way to score a goal and Argentina beats Spain 1-0?
12: No, especially in a sport where soccer, where it's not a basketball game where there's a lot of possessions, a football game where there's a lot of possessions. There's not a lot of scoring in soccer. You're going to win with a goal a lot of times. Two goals, you're a huge favorite to win. So, no, I wouldn't be surprised, and I don't have enough conviction or confidence in my soccer handicapping to pound my fist. It's enough for me to bet it. It'll be a modest bet. It won't be some huge bet. But hopefully you and I are cashing our Sam Burns tickets by then, and we have plenty of money to play with, and we can have a little fun. But I'd be mildly surprised if Argentina won, but it's sports. I wouldn't be shocked, and it's not like Spain is a $3 or $4 favorite. They're a $1.50, $1.60 favorite. So mildly surprised. I think Spain is the right side, but as we see, we see plus 120, plus 130 dogs win all the time.
11: All right, the British Open will be ending at about the time the Argentina-Spain game will be beginning on Sunday. That's 3 p.m. Eastern, noon Pacific, Argentina and Spain. British Open will be wrapping up about that time. Across the pond in England, Southport, England, is where we are, Royal Birkdale. And we got 16 players within four strokes of the lead right now. And Scottie Scheffler is one of those. Lucas Herbert at the top of the leaderboard, 8-under par after a 62 on Friday. He was flirting with 59 for a while. Sam Burns is a player you bet before the tournament at around 45-1. Sam Burns is a player I bet tonight at 14-1 headed to the weekend. Now, you and I have both been burned by Sam Burns a few times in the past. Hopefully, we can get some redemption this weekend. Now, Sam Burns, interestingly enough, thought about not playing the British this week. Listen to Sam Burns in the interview after the second round today.
6: Just to clarify the timeline, when did you decide to come here this week?
13: I think it was probably last Friday.
6: And the plan was not to, generally, beforehand?
13: Yeah, I thought there was 0% chance. I mean, Brett, my agent, was like, I'm just going to sign you up just in case. And I was like, you can, but probably not going to be able to play. And we ended up having her on the third. And even then, I still wasn't expecting to play it by any means. But had a bunch of conversations with my wife, and she encouraged me to come over here and play. And here we are.
6: I was going to say it had to be her go-ahead, right?
13: I mean, yeah, she's just amazing, superhero. And if it wasn't for that, I wouldn't be here.
11: How about that? Sam Burns, his wife, just had a daughter, I guess, and she wanted him out of the house. She said, go to England and play in the major. Leave us alone. Sam Burns talking there. He's got that Raising Cane's patch on his collar. Did you see that, Will?
12: I did. Made me hungry. I could go for some Raising Cane's.
11: I had some after the show last night.
12: I did see that, and I think he's – is he – well, what'd you get? Maniac?
11: No. I mean, I just got like the three-piece dinner. I mean, you don't have a lot of choices when you go to Raising Cane's, right? It's all chicken.
12: It's chicken, fries, and Texas toast.
11: Yeah. You're not going to get a double burger at Raising Cane's. Sam Burns, 5-under, 73 in the first round, 62 today. Hold out from the bunker on 18, so he's three strokes off the lead. Now, typically, Will, when a player has a hot round like that, he regresses by several strokes in the next round. I would be happy with you and I rooting on Burns here. I'd be happy if he went out and shot 67 or 68 on Saturday, and he's in the hunt on Sunday. We're going to need a couple of the guys near the top, like Lucas Herbert, to backtrack a little bit, but that certainly could happen. Scores have been low at Royal Birkdale. The weather conditions have been calm. Not much wind, no rain. I don't think it's going to change much on Saturday. It's going to be pretty nice. Are you optimistic that we can get there with Sam Burns this weekend?
12: Cautiously optimistic. And by the way, you mentioned the Raising Cane's connection. Burns went to LSU, and that's right around the area where the I believe the original Raising Cane's opened. So there's probably a connection there. Raising Cane's big in that part of the country. Cautiously optimistic. When you bet something 45-1, you know how it is. You just you want to have a shot. You want to be able to give luck a chance and just be in the mix, and hopefully it bounces your way. So hopefully you and I can be texting Sunday after Burns wins. You know, I'll kind of tongue-in-cheek say, no, we have no chance. We're going to get our heart broken again. Famous last words, I've got a good feeling. I think Burns wins this week. How about that? Sam Burns, British Open champion on Sunday. I got a good feeling. My optimism? Yeah. You share my optimism.
11: Let's try to be positive. Let's think positive. I feel good about it, too. I think Sam's going to win. Let's go with that. The first Raising Cane's opened a Pete Maravich jumper away from the LSU campus, by the way. Pistol Pete and Raising Cane's have a tie in there. Okay, how about more likely you and I will be texting on Sunday complaining about Aaron Boone and maybe the Yankees getting swept by the Dodgers after they blow the game Friday night in the Bronx. How do you feel about Ryan Weathers, a lefty going against Sheehan and the Dodgers on Saturday? And Dodgers open the favorites, as they should, at circa -114, Yankees -106, total of 8.5. Quick breakdown, Will, of Dodgers-Yankees game 2.
12: Maybe the Yankees are the right side. They can win without me. I need a little break from the Yankees. That was a rough one on Friday night. They had the game. Boone left Cole in too long. Bad base running. Rice almost hits a homer. That's a tough one. I'm not going back to the well with the Yankees. So it'd probably be, honestly, Dodgers are past. I'll end up passing the game. One that jumped out to me, we always talk about these streaks and backing these streaks in baseball, Matt. The Red Sox only -$1.20 with Sandoval going against Seymour against the Rays. Just that price looks a little cheap on the Red Sox. Red Sox have some magic going right now. They are hot as all hell. The Red Sox, I believe, will be a bet for me.
11: Yeah, lefties opposing in that game of Fenway, Seymour and Sandoval, like you mentioned. And here at Circa, Red Sox -122 at Superbook, -115. DraftKings -120. I thought the same thing. That price is cheap on a Red Sox team that's won 11 in a row. It's got to be Red Sox or pass, right?
12: Absolutely. And I think I'm going to bet the Red Sox here. So, okay. I mean, at some point, you know what? You're not going to win forever. You're not going to finish the game here the season on a 50-game winning streak or whatever it is. You're going to lose at some point and lose probably some point in July. And they've only lost once, and that was on the first day of July here in this month. But, ride the wave here. I like the Red Sox. I think it's a cheap price. Playing very, very well. Getting good pitching every day.
11: Tarik Skubal, the lefty, is going to start with the Tigers in L.A. Rodriguez goes for the Angels. Skubal, a big favorite, about -190. Tigers 44-52 right now, trying to decide if they want to trade Skubal before the deadline or not. Will, anything to bet there in the Tigers-Angels game? Tigers clearly playing better baseball than Angels are at the moment.
12: Yeah, but not enough for me to lay that price there. Right. I'm seeing $1.97 on DraftKings. Too rich for my blood. Don't love laying or running a half either, even though I am getting the ninth at bat. So That will be a pass for me.
11: Yeah, that graphic up there is wrong. Tigers were 114 favorites on Friday. They're minus 190 on Saturday. Much bigger favorites with Scooball on the Mound Saturday. Quick break. We're going to get World Series picks from A-Rod and Derek Jeter next. Stay tuned.
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11: Where the surf meets the turf, it's opening day at the Del Mar Racetrack. If you live in Vegas, you might want to get down there over the next couple months. Great place to be over the summer. Will Hill, you're going to be out in Vegas, I believe, in 2 weeks, right? Very end of July?
12: I will be there. August, about 3rd to the 8th or the 9th, something like that. So I'm there for a considerable amount of time. I'll be there to, I think, do the show in person with you. So it should be fun. Right. I'll be there in a couple weeks.
11: We're going to have you in the studio on a Friday night. Look forward to it in early August. By the way, the VSiN NFL betting guide is out. 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Will, we've talked a lot about baseball tonight. probably a little bit too much about the Yankees, but let's hear from a

0: couple of former Yankees, A-Rod and Derek Jeter on Fox. This is over the All-Star break. I believe they're on with Kevin Burkhardt. They're talking about World Series predictions at the break. You got David Ortiz, A-Rod, and Derek Jeter on the set here. Let's hear what some real experts think about the World Series.
1: This is a tough one. I'm going to do a captain one. I'm going to preface it by saying we got to get Judge back and Stanton back. If the Yankees get that and they go out and get a shortstop like Jeremy Peña and two relievers, I think they make it to the World Series. They beat the Phillies, rematch in nine.
2: Yeah, this is...
3: Wait. Hold on. Can I just unpack that for a second? We get Judge and Stanton back, get two relievers, get Jeremy Peña from the Astros. Anything else? Is Mickey Mantle going to play?
4: Jogi Berra's coming back? Oh my. Reggie Jackson?
2: Other
4: Andy
2: than that,
4: Petty,
2: if we do that, if we do that, we're in good shape. Derek, go ahead.
5: It's an impossible question at this time of the year because everything changes at the trade deadline. But if you have to make a choice at this particular moment, I think the Yankees healthy with their pitching staff. I like them over the Dodgers. You still got to get past the Dodgers.
1: And no moves. You like it as is. No Judge. Well,
5: that's
1: no
5: my
1: Stanton.
5: Prediction. As it. Oh, yeah. No, they're part of the team, so they got to come back healthy.
0: All right, Will, what do you think of that? A-Rod's got the Yankees making like five big moves, and if they make all those moves, they're going to be in the World Series, and there's a lot that has to happen there.
6: Yeah, and I think we've seen this before with these guys. And look, you got Jeter, A-Rod, and Ortiz together. Those are obviously big names. But when you have this one, it's like A-Rod, all right, we'll go through predictions. Who's going to win the World Series? A-Rod predicts the Yankees. Jeter predicts the Yankees. Ortiz picks the Red Sox. I mean, we all kind of know what we're getting. I'd be interested. I didn't see that clip. I'd be interested to see who Ortiz picked. I thought what Jeter said was interesting, though. It's impossible to know. We're talking about best of three, best of five, and then eventually best of seven series all the way in October, Matt. We're going to be in week six, week seven of the NFL season. You don't know the matchups. It's so random once you get to the baseball playoffs, and I've brought this point up before. I'll bring it up again. People act like the Dodgers winning the World Series is inevitable because they're so talented. They have all this money. They could have easily lost last year, probably should have lost last year, took a mini miracle. And they were down 2-1 to the Padres a couple years ago on the road against Cease with a bullpen game. So it's very random. I would say this. I would not have a lot of faith in the Yankees. I don't know who I'd pick, to be honest. If I had to pick right now, let's do this exercise ourselves. I can understand the Philly side of it. You got Wheeler, you got Sanchez, although Sanchez hasn't been great. I'll go Philly in the National League. In the American League, I will... Boy, it seems like the Red Sox will cool off at some point. I'll go Red Sox, Phillies. What the hell? Who would you go with right now, World Series?
0: Well, first of all, I think the American League's a little bit tough to say because I don't want to sit here and pick. I don't want to pick the Yankees to go to the World Series because I'm really annoyed by Aaron Boone again tonight, and I just feel like he's going to find a way to screw it up. I want to hold off on making a World Series prediction until after we see what moves are made before the All-Star break.
6: Yeah.
0: Now, obviously, let's just go ahead and do it tonight. If I got to pick a World Series matchup tonight, I'm going to go with the Dodgers and the Tampa Bay Rays. How about that?
6: Wow. A little rematch.
0: I think the Rays are going to make a move before the deadline. I'm reading reports that the Rays are going to make a bold move. They're going to try to get Tarik Skubal. They're going to try to do something big. So I would like to see that from Tampa Bay. We never really do. Even though a couple of years ago, as you mentioned, they did want Ohtani. They were trying to make a big move for Shohei Ohtani. How odd would that have been to see Shohei Ohtani with the Tampa Bay Rays in the second half of the season? But if the Yankees had won that game tonight, I might have had a different answer. But right now I'm ticked off about Bubble Boy Boone and this whole clumsy organization right now. And I don't want to pick the Yankees to go to the World Series. So I'm going to go Tampa Bay and the Dodgers. Even though I think the Phillies are going to be a really dangerous team here in the second half. You know, when we talk about Skubal, Aaron Moore, VSiN contributor, the professor, he's a Phillies fan. He says they don't have the ammunition to go get Skubal. I think the Phillies should go after him. Now, the Phillies, that window is not going to be open forever with Bryce Harper and Kyle Schwarber. Go make a big move now, and if they improve that pitching staff a little bit and get a guy like Skubal or improve it a lot, I think the Phillies could get there.
6: I would agree. I mean, you line up Skubal, Wheeler, Sanchez, and again, admittedly, Sanchez has cooled off a little bit. He had a really bad start a week or so before the All-Star break in Kansas City, that Monday afternoon game, And then he got hit pretty hard in a game Tuesday night in the All-Star game. I know it's the All-Star game, but look, nobody's trying to give up runs.
0: Right.
6: A game where nobody gave up any runs pretty much. He got whacked around and gave up three runs and got hit pretty hard. So, but still, Wheeler, Sanchez, Skubal, that would be pretty tough to beat. And it's funny, every time we mention that Ohtani possible trade to the Rays, I just, man, something about him in that Rays uniform playing in that building, I could not picture Shohei Ohtani as a Tampa Bay Ray.
0: But you don't think the Tokyo Dome's like the Trop in Tampa?
6: I don't.
0: St. Pete?
6: I don't.
0: You know what?
6: I don't. I just don't. I can't picture him in that.
0: I know. It's hard to picture. I mean, because he's probably going to go down as the greatest baseball player in history, right, for what he's doing, pitching and hitting. And playing at the Trop in Tampa just seems like he'd be out of place. Yeah, it's tough to say. I'm going to stick with the Rays Dodgers for right now. But, again, after the trade deadline, I feel like we might have different opinions. Speaking of the Tigers, I was checking in on the game. Third inning in Anaheim, Angels 1, Tigers 0. They're 44-52. They're facing Reed Detmers, a pitcher they got to beat tonight, and they're down early in the game. Angels minus 217. Skubal goes Saturday night in Anaheim. By the way, other updates around baseball. Cardinals up 2-1 on the D-backs. Scoreless in Seattle. Scoreless in West Sacramento. Reds up on the Rockies 4-1 in Denver. That game's in the seventh. Royals, Padres tied at 2 in Kansas City. Astros lead the Orioles 2-1 in Houston. Twins up 5-2 on the Cubs at Wrigley. And Marlins and Brewers, a 1-1 game in the ninth. There, White Sox up 12-4 over the Blue Jays. White Sox getting hot. Murakami's back, and the White Sox suddenly look good. I do not expect the Blue Jays, who are getting bombed again tonight, I don't expect the Blue Jays to make a run in the second half. The Red Sox, however, I think everybody, the secret's out. The Red Sox are going to make a run. They're making it. 11 in a row for the Boston Red Sox. And you said that is going to be a bet for you on Saturday?
6: That's a bet for me. I think that price is a little bit cheap. And I've been betting them every day. I've been betting them, you know, a couple times here or there. And you never, what's the saying? If you're not there for the wedding, don't be there for the funeral. And you never want to be the team. You never want to be the better that cools off, you know, the hot streak. You never want to be the cooler, but that price looks a little cheap. They're home. They've been getting a well-pitched game pretty much every day. I know Sandoval is more of a spot starter here, but that price looks pretty playable for a team that's hot, that's home. And I will be betting the Red Sox on Saturday. Will you be betting them? Is that a game that has your interest, or you're not sure yet?
0: I probably will. I'm not going to bet the Yankees. I know that. But probably bet the Red Sox tomorrow. I expect that number to go up. It's surprisingly cheap. But the Red Sox are a losing team, and the Rays are first place in the division. Maybe that's holding the number down a little bit. We're gonna talk about a minor controversy with the Arizona Cardinals that surfaced today. I talked about the VSiN NFL betting guide being out. Get that, vsin.com/subscribe. VSiN Pro, you get full access all the way through the Super Bowl if you sign up right now, $175. And the VSiN college football betting guide is going to be out early August. And that's going to be valuable, too. So that's why if you become a VSiN Pro now, you're going to get that college guide. And that's, to me, the most valuable thing we do, that college football betting guide, the NFL betting guide, and then March Madness. VSiN.com/subscribe. But, Will, Arizona Cardinals got some negative news today, which is not out of the ordinary. Typically, most of the news around the Cardinals is negative. But this was odd, and it linked to front office and a bit of a gambling scandal in the NFL. We'll talk about that more when we come back. Quick break here on VSiN Primetime. 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
11: Arizona Cardinals win total open 4.5. I think the books have been taking a lot of action under 4.5. Saw DraftKings dropped out to 3.5. We talked early in the show about the Cardinals' schedule and Will Hill. That's one of the toughest schedules I've seen in the NFL in the past 10 years. Not only are the Cardinals in the toughest division in the league, the NFC West, with the Rams, the Seahawks, and the 49ers, their non-division games are difficult until they get to December. They might be able to pick up a couple wins in late December. That Cardinals schedule is ridiculous, and it seems almost unfair for a team that bad to draw a schedule that difficult, right?
7: And sitting here in the summer trying to decide what's a hard schedule and easy schedule, it doesn't always work out. Sometimes teams are better than you think, worse than you think. Oftentimes that's the case.
11: Right.
7: But you know what? There are plenty of times when it looks like a hard schedule, and it is a hard schedule. Last year with the Giants was a good example, and that's one of the harder ones I can remember, too, where on paper you just looked, and every week it was, man, Chiefs, Chargers, Eagles, Cowboys, Lions, you name it. And the Giants were feisty, but you know what? The schedule got them, and they weren't able to go over their win total. And who knows? You're going to probably play some teams that, you know, maybe you play the Niners week 18, they're resting their starters. Maybe you play a team or two without its quarterback, and all of a sudden the schedule looks easier. But these teams at full schedule, Matt, boy, it's going to be hard to get to five wins. I think that juice on the under is worth paying. I just don't know if that's a five-win team. Let me ask you, what is your favorite win total right now still on the board? If you had to bet one, you know, to save your life, whatever. If you had to bet one total, over or under, which direction would you go?
11: I don't have an answer for that right now. When I was working on win totals for the VSiN NFL betting guide, I came up with two. Chargers over, okay. Cardinals under, but Cardinals under 4.5. Chargers over 9.5. I like those. I don't love them. And I really haven't found a win total in the NFL I love yet. I do have some in college football I like quite a bit. I've got a bunch in college football. NFL just don't have many jumping off the page yet in terms of best bets. Maybe in August when you're here, we could talk more about that. I know, yeah. I've come up with more NFL futures plays when I'm watching the NFL preseason games in August. But as of right now, not really too strong on any of the win total plays. I did bet the Cardinals under 4.5. We had some more news on the Arizona Cardinals today, and it was negative. Interesting story here. I love to bet the NFL draft. I know you do, too. But we're not working in an NFL front office, so we can do that. The NFL suspended Cardinals scouting director Ryan Gold indefinitely for sharing confidential 2026 draft information and betting on NFL and college games. The Cardinals support the league's decision, per a statement. Of course they do. Can you imagine, Will? The league found that Gold shared confidential information about Arizona's draft picks before they were announced and placed parlay bets on NFL and college games. Now, if you're betting the draft and you're getting information straight from the yeah. director of scouting of the Arizona Cardinals, are you going to be betting with both fists? It's interesting that I wonder if some of these bets were taken at DraftKings in Arizona. You know, some of the DraftKings or FanDuel sportsbooks in Arizona, some people that he knew in the Phoenix area, and he gave them draft information. That would be, I want to hear more about this story, too. I want to hear how, you know, if there were bets placed at sportsbooks on Cardinals draft picks or what the hell happened. But how about if Ryan Gold, the Cardinals scouting director, tells you, Will, like 3 days before the draft, hey, bet on Ty Simpson to be a first-round pick. That's going to happen. Right? How much are you going to try to get down on that?
7: Yeah, that's about as good as information as any, because when it comes to the games, you know, I don't know that these coaches, GMs, scouting directors, I mean, who knows? Their guess is as good as ours sometimes. They don't really know who's going to win. But when it comes to who you're going to pick in the draft, that's pretty rock solid information. And you know what amazes me, Matt, besides the stupidity that you'd risk your job and who knows how big these bets were, I doubt they were enough to make it worth it. How stupid they are to get caught. You know what? If you're going to do this stuff, you know what? You meet somebody at a restaurant or a diner and you just tell them what you want to bet. You don't put anything in writing, no texts, no emails, no phone calls. You got to be discreet and have somebody's buddy do it for you and just have it be detached from you. If you're going to do this stuff, which I mean, obviously you're risking a very good high paying job for probably a minimal amount of money. Just have it be separated from you where it can't come back to you and it can't hurt you, and you just have a buddy of a buddy do it, and there's no smoking gun. I mean, it's just amazing how dumb these guys are when they get caught.
11: Yeah, I don't want to hear anyone say, oh, you should ban betting on the NFL draft. No, that's not, this no. is not a draft. It's not a betting issue. This is one guy being really dumb. And not only is he going to lose his job, Will, it's a career ender. He's never going to work in the NFL, probably not going to work in football again. This is so stupid, it's beyond comprehension. I can't imagine this guy's going to work in the NFL ever again. So it's a career-ending mistake. But that has nothing to do with betting on the draft. But again, it goes back to the draft is an information-based event, and if you're getting information from the director of scouting for the Cardinals, you're going to get down as much money as you can on those props. I mean, that's great information. Hey, Ty Simpson's going to be a first-round pick. I'm going to get down quite a bit on Ty Simpson to be a first-round pick if he says something like that.
7: Or you say, you know what? I would, wink, wink. I would love to pick a running back. Yep. I would love it if there were a running back.
11: Yep. Exactly.
7: You know, wink, wink. I mean, there's, you don't need to put it. And I don't know how he got caught, but texts, emails, you know, God forbid you bet it in his account, which I guess is possible. Just, again, detach yourself enough from it where it can't come back to you. And I mean, who knows? That's the other thing too, Matt. We hear about the guys that get caught. How about the guys that are smart enough to not get caught? I mean, you really shouldn't get caught doing something like this.
11: I know for a fact a former NFL head coach was betting on the draft this year. I know that for a fact. Actually, last year. Oh, wow. It was last year's draft. A former NFL head coach. Not working in the league currently, but he was placing big draft bets in the past. I think you might know that, too. All right, let's get back to the British Open. I think you know that too.
7: I might have placed one for him.
11: Yeah, you probably shouldn't say that. All right, so let's get to the British Open. Rory McIlroy is 1-under through two rounds, 72-67 the first 2 days. He goes out and puts up a 67 today, probably feels pretty good about it. Well, he's 7 strokes back, and he watched a couple of guys fire a 62. Here's Rory's reaction to the second round of the British.
12: Better. I felt like I had momentum coming off the end of the front nine there with the two birdies only at nine, and felt like I stalled a little bit on the back. But look, I think main objective today was to be here for the weekend, which I am. Felt like I left a couple out there, but you know, and then you look at the board and you see a couple of 62s and you're sort of feel like you could have done a bit better. But you know, get off to a decent start tomorrow. There's a couple, you know, a couple of guys up there. You know, this will be sort of their first experience of playing in the lead at a major championship on the weekend. So there's obviously some that are very experienced at it, like Cam and like Sam as well. But yeah, I think if I can get off to a decent start tomorrow, be 4 or 5 under for the tournament, I'll be right in it.
7: Yeah.
11: Yeah, I would say if Rory goes out and shoots 65 tomorrow, he's going to be in the hunt. So he sounded kind of down in the dumps there, but he's got a chance tomorrow to get right back in the tournament. How about Shane Lowry? He's won a British Open before. 69-68 to start. He's 3 under in a tie for 17th. Lowry, is he playing to win this week?
7: We'll see.
11: Are we going to play the clip?
7: You and I are rooting. I think we're building the suspense here. But you and I root for Burns. Hopefully Sunday afternoon we can be texting about a Sam Burns victory and him finally breaking through here, winning a major.
11: We've got Sam. We got Shane Lowry responding to a ridiculous question about playing to win. Roll tape.
13: Is there a focus here to win the Open, or is it to do really well? In other words, you know, to get a result which makes you feel like this has been a good week.
14: I don't. Why would I come here if I didn't want to win?
13: You're playing.
14: Yeah, like obviously, like. You would, you know, you say a good week will go a long way, but you know, who cares about where I finish in the FedEx Cup or when I'm 75 years of age? I'm sitting there, you're not going to say, oh, in 2026 you finish 25th in the FedEx Cup, well done. So, like, I'm here to win the tournament, I'm here to compete at this level, and I'm here to put myself into contention. And I feel like I've done that somewhat. I'm like quite a few back, but like, I feel like I'm in a good position going into the weekend.
11: I actually like it well when golf reporters ask dumb questions and it irritates the players. Sometimes that's when you get the best answers. But Shane Lowry, yeah, he's playing to win this week. He's been quiet under the radar, but things can change over the weekend. We got a long way to go. It's like halftime of an NBA game at the British Open, and the second half's going to be wild. I think Sunday afternoon is going to be sensational at the British Open. We'll wrap up the show next. Will Hill, Matt Youmans here, VSIN Primetime, the Sports Betting Network.

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15: All right, welcome to the big show. Halftime in the CFL. Edmonton, 16, BC, 7. You got to get your CFL updates in. Will, you and I were talking about this. Typically, I like to watch a lot of CFL and bet CFL over the summer. Have not done much of that, but Ian Cameron, the Canadian kid we have on the show almost every week on Tuesdays or Thursdays, Ian's been red hot handicapping the CFL. I think you said the same thing, too, right? You typically bet it, but have not bet it much the past month?
16: Yeah, I usually bet it a lot, but the reason I bet a lot, it's usually on TV, whether it's CBS Sports Network. I remember back in the day, and maybe this is going back years ago now, There'd occasionally be, you know, one or two games a weekend on either ESPN or ESPN2. It's pretty much all, I think it's TSN, that the sports network in Canada, where here in the United States, we don't get a lot of the games. And you know what? Maybe it's square, but I don't feel like I have a huge edge in these games. And if I'm not watching them, if I can't watch them on TV, I'm just less inclined to bet them. Plus, I don't know the teams as much from not watching. So I like the CFL. I like watching it. I like betting it, but just seems like fewer and fewer games are on and available for us to watch. I know there was a game on last Sunday. I think it was Hamilton, the Ticats, who lost their quarterback, and they were big dogs, and they let it get away from late, and they didn't cover. They got a pretty good defense. So I like watching it. I like betting it. But if it's not going to be on TV, it's just I'm less inclined to be betting it.
15: Yeah, I actually wish the CFL games were on a little bit more often. You see them on CBS Network, Sports Network occasionally, but not as much as they used to be. Anyway, how about the NBA Summer League on ESPN right now? Detroit and Miami. The Heat up 96-85 with under 2 minutes to go.

0: I ask you right now, where is LeBron James going to end up? And I'm going to give you the choices. Golden State, Cleveland, or Miami, which team are you going to pick? And they, I guess Philadelphia is still in the running. Let's go with those four.
1: Who cares was not one of the choices, right? I have to pick from one of the four teams. I'll go Cleveland.
0: Okay.
1: I think he's going to go to Cleveland. I'll say this, too, with some confidence, with no way of proving this. I think he's made up his mind. I don't buy this idea that LeBron is sitting in a room somewhere scratching his chin saying, where should I play next year? I think he knows where he's going. I think he's got his mind made up. I think he's had his mind made up. I think he's drawing this out for drama, for attention. Maybe, I think I was doing the show with Femi on Wednesday, Femi Benfe, who said maybe he's waiting for the World Cup to end so his decision gets all the attention. Pick a team at some point. I'll say Cleveland. I think he's comfortable there. He likes to be able to call the shots and yield a little bit of power. But I have no information. I would imagine a lot of people just ready for it to be over. How would you answer the question?
0: I've thought Cleveland for the last 2 months. And I'm starting to lean Miami. I know if you look at the prediction markets, too, there's a ton of money coming in on the LeBron James next team prop. I think Tim Murray said last night somewhere around $115 million has been bet on LeBron's next team.
1: It's amazing.
0: And did you hear what Steve Kerr said? There was a Warriors fan who saw Steve Kerr on the road at a stoplight and had the window down, said, Steve, what's going to happen with LeBron? And he said, we got him. And then he smiled and he drove off, but he was just trolling. I don't think LeBron's going to Golden State. Starting to believe it's going to be Miami after hearing Pat Riley talk the last couple days. Cleveland or Miami, it's kind of like the decision part two, except this time not many people really care. Like you said, I don't think he moves the needle much in terms of NBA futures odds. But I would. It looks like Miami's trying to make a big push. By the way, I want to update what's happening in baseball as we speak here, because pretty good game going on in Kansas City. Padres Royals tied at 3 in the 10th. Also, Marlins and Brewers 1-1 in the 10th. So you got a couple games in extra innings tonight. And that game that looked like it was too easy, right? Tigers, short number against the Angels. Reed Detmer's on the mound. Well, the Angels still have a lead 1-0 in the 5th tonight. Live line, Angels minus 215. Cardinals and D-backs tied at 2 in the 5th. Giants and Mariners, no score in the 3rd in Seattle. Quickly, Will, as we look ahead to baseball tomorrow, I think you and I are both going to pass on the Yankees with Ryan Weathers starting. Red Sox, probably going to be a bet for both of us. They've won 11 straight. Should we be betting against the West Sacramento A's every night? The A's have lost 9 in a row. They're down 4-0 to the Nationals right now. Ginn is going to start tomorrow, and the A's are opening minus 130. Can you lay 130 with a team that's about to drop its 10th straight game?
1: Certainly not laying $1.30, although I like JT Ginn. He's been pretty good. But these pitchers, Matt, these pitchers just get swallowed up by that ballpark, and the A's have been battling injuries with their offense. Kurtz has been hurt. Rooker's out for the year. So it's a good offense when they're all healthy. They just haven't all been healthy, so I'll probably pass. I think Littell might struggle in that ballpark. He's very prone to home runs, and that's a place, you know, as we know, where the ball can fly out of there, and that's not a good place to pitch if you're giving up home runs. So that's when I'll pass. I'm looking at this one. This is a good pitching matchup. I'm not sure how I want to play it. Logan Webb going for the Giants, Brian Wu going for the Mariners. You don't see too many 6.5s, but 6.5 is the total. And I'll tell you, I wouldn't go over. I know you have the same thought process. Usually you like to back Logan Webb more so at home than on the road, and he's on the road here. So maybe that's a playable price for Seattle, but you'd expect Mariners' offense isn't that good. Neither is the Giants. I'd expect that to be a well-pitched game. It's just, man, can you go under the 6.5? You are getting plus money there, but you would think if anything's going to be a 3-2, 2-1 type of game, Wu and the Mariners versus Webb and the Giants, that should be a well-pitched game on both sides.
0: Giants are playing bad baseball right now, too. You know, we're laughing about the A's. About to lose 11 in a row. They're 41-55. The Giants are also 41-55. And by the way, Logan Webb's last start, I believe before the All-Star break, I watched it, and the Blue Jays hit him up for 5 runs in the first inning, and he gave up a grand slam, and that was in San Francisco. So Logan Webb's not even that good right now. There's a lot of things going rotten with this Giants team. They're 20 games out. I really don't want to bet the Giants in many spots going

0: going forward. Giants are trying to sell off some players, too. Luis Arraez probably going to be on the move. I don't know if anybody's going to take the Rafael Devers contract, but I got to think there's a couple of teams that might call on Rafi Devers as well. Anything else on the baseball card for you for Saturday?
1: No, I think we pretty much covered it. By the way, you mentioned good game in Kansas City. Mason Miller was on the ropes, Matt. It was the bottom of the ninth, 3-3 game. They bring in Miller. Bases loaded, nobody outs, and Miller, man, he is good. He gets out of it. I would imagine, I didn't see it, but I was imagining there was a strikeout or two in there, and he somehow dances between the raindrops. Then the Padres cash in the ghost runner right away with a base hit. So a leadoff double, so they now lead 4-3. They were just on the brink of losing that game. Now a double, they're up 4-3, and they're one of these teams on the fringe here when it comes to buying or selling at the deadline. Jared Jones in Pittsburgh versus Cleveland. Gavin Williams, that could be a well-pitched game Saturday, 1 o'clock. We know that game got postponed on Friday night, so that'll be the matchup. Max Meyer's a guy you and I like, Matt. Marlins have played well. I know they had a tough series before the break against Cleveland, but Max Meyer and the Marlins going against Shane Drohan and the Brewers. Brewers minus 135. Marlins are plus 112. Would Meyer at a plus price interest you? Because that is one that's at least on my radar. I'm not sure if I'm going to bet it.
0: It's possible. I bet Max Meyer a couple times. To talk about pitchers under the radar, he's having a great season. I might take a look at that. Brewers got swept in Pittsburgh right before the All-Star break. All right, the British Open this weekend, I think is going to be sensational on Sunday afternoon. Scottie Scheffler is your favorite on the live markets here at Circa, plus 550, DraftKings plus 590. Cameron Young, the second choice, Lucas Herbert, about 10-1. Bryson DeChambeau, around 10-1. DeChambeau assessed a two-stroke penalty after his round today. The penalty is on the fifth hole, and he finds out after the round. I always hate how that works out in golf and so many goofy rules in golf. But DeChambeau was going to be the favorite until he got assessed the penalty. Now he's the fourth choice on the odds board. Sam Burns, that's our guy going to the weekend. For better or worse, Will, Sam Burns, you got him 45-1 before the tournament. I got him 14-1 tonight. Are you going to be optimistic? Can you speak this into existence?
1: Sam Burns has been close, second in the U.S. Open, tied for seventh at the Masters. It will feel so good when Sam Burns is finally holding up the trophy for a major, and let it be Sunday. I feel good. I think Sam Burns is going to break through and win the British Open.
0: I'm going to think positive about this. Sam Burns is going to make it happen on Sunday. I believe it. We have a column up at vsin.com right now. Kelly Bidlin, Matt Brown, Wes Reynolds, myself, our thoughts on the British Open after two rounds headed to the weekend. Check that out again at vsin.com. And thanks, great guests tonight. Mike Palm, Circa Maestro, Nick Bogdanovich, and Sam Cooney. Will Hill, I know you're going to be on VSIN over the weekend, and we'll be seeing you in Las Vegas soon. So have a great weekend. Great job on the show tonight. Tune in to VSIN all weekend. The Sports Betting Network. Make it a winning weekend.

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10: And we are back. First Strike here on VSiN. I'm your host, Dave Ross, joined once again by Doug Vasquez. Always great to have Doug on the program. Of course, we're going to get our Modelo selections from Rob Moreno a little bit later on in this program. But, Doug, great to have you back on the show, my man. Everybody out there, give him a follow on X at Doug Does Fights. It was great to meet you.
11: I appreciate the X follow, but Instagram is really where you can follow and see all my video stuff. Yeah.
10: See, there we go right there, Doug. You got to go to the IG, people.
11: Trying to grow that IG following, you know?
10: Give him a follow there on IG as well. Doug, great to have you back on, my man. It was great seeing you at UFC Apex last month and actually being able to see you up close and personal. Before we get to this card, not, a lot of times this happens, right, where you have a massive card like UFC 329, and then the next week, maybe the general public's going to exhale, move on to something else, whether it's the World Cup or whatever else they might have interest in. But we might be able to find real value in a card like this. Before we get into some of the plays that you like, I got to ask you about your thoughts of the co-main event and the main event last week at UFC 329. Maybe not exactly what we expected, nor did we want to have happen, but that is the fight game, Doug. And sometimes the craziness, as we saw certainly in the main event, happens at the most inopportune times.
11: Yeah, absolutely. I mean, that's why we love this sport so much, right? It's the one sport where literally anything can happen. Obviously, it was the return of Conor McGregor, International Fight Week. The build-up and buzz was big all week. It felt big. Like, I was fortunate enough to be at the White House, and I felt more of a buzz in the arena and just throughout the whole week anticipating Conor McGregor's return after 5 years. And then we all know what happened. The air got sucked out of T-Mobile Arena. And I don't know what to make of it. I've gone back and forth. Yeah. As someone who's followed Conor McGregor his whole career. I thought leading up to it that he looked great. He looked great on the scales. He was great at the press conference. But then watching that walkout there, I felt like there was something off. I don't believe that he was injured before the fight. I know there's a lot of conspiracy theories with that. I don't know. I think Max might have hit it right on the head after the when he was asked at the press conference. He said he joked around. He was weak in the knees. He looked nervous. He looked bloated. He did not look like Conor McGregor.
10: Doug, I think that encapsulates it perfectly, because I did the same thing, right? In our line of work, you want to go back, you're going to get a lot of people that are chirping at us saying, oh, this thing was fixed. He threw the – no, none of that. I went back and watched it ad nauseum like you did too. That's not what I saw. I saw what you saw, a different guy, not the same guy that we saw 5 years ago, dare I say 10 years ago. I interviewed him back in 2014, I think it was, and I've never been one-on-one with a more confident fighter than young Conor McGregor. And Father Time is undefeated, and that's the way I saw it too. I felt like a guy that was unsure of himself, maybe unsure of his body and whether or not he could really perform. And then, of course, we saw the leg give way there. On the co-main event of the evening with Paddy Pimblett, I got to be honest, I was dead wrong on this. I like the Benoit St. Denis side here. And then, you know, throw your neck in there against Paddy, who basically Babe Ruth this thing and called his shot and said he's going to do what he always does, and I'm going to catch his neck and I'm going to submit him. And bam, it played exactly that way out. Is that more of Benoit St. Denis with a terrible game plan? Or is it Paddy Pimblett? You know, when I get a situation and a chance to finish somebody who's careless with a takedown attempt, I'm going to get him out of there.
11: Yeah, I think, you know, I was on the other side too. I had BSD. I've never been high on Paddy, and he burns me every time. I picked Chandler against Paddy. Like, the guy is the real deal. And what I will say, being in the arena for his walkout, it was 10 times more electric than Conor McGregor's. I mean, he is without a doubt the biggest star in the UFC right now. And his, I think his coming out party was at UFC 329. As far as BSD's game plan, watching it live, I was literally saying, what are you doing? Shooting against Paddy in the first minute of the fight, up against the cage, exposing your neck, and Paddy took advantage. And credit to Paddy, like, he worked for that position. Once he got BSD down, he had the Darce choke in.
10: Yep.
11: And then he, you know, he was able to do something he said he's never done before. I think he's named the submission the pad tie.
10: Yes.
11: But it was a very high level technical submission where he was able to get position on BSD, get the neck, and then sink it in when he was able to wrap his legs around the back. And I mean, the guy is he has aura. He is a star.
10: Yeah. If he gets the striking to match the grappling and the ground game, my goodness, look out. Maybe we are looking at a future champion after all. Who knows? But again, yeah, I'm right there with you that he does have an aura. And I will admit this, Doug, I woke up this morning. I'm not kidding. I woke up super early for Beeson by the Books with me and Jensen Lewis at 7 a.m. And I was going, oh, Patty the Batty. And I'm like, Doug, what? I'm a grown man. What am I doing?
11: Hey, I found myself after the walkout, like, yeah, like, it. I mean, it's a show, man. And credit to him, the sport, whether you like Patty or not, the sport definitely needs more Patty Pimblets.
10: Yeah, couldn't agree more, man. And, again, we're on the wrong side of that, but we got to give it up when it's due. And certainly Patty the Batty earned that thing. You're going to give him his neck, he's going to take it. And he certainly snatched it from Benoit Saint-Denis. Very interesting main event that we're going to get in Oklahoma this weekend here with Chicas Duplessis, former champion of the world, against another guy that was down in weight class, one of the best that we've ever seen at 170 and now moving up in weight here. When you see Kamaru Usman in this version of Kamaru against DDP, what do you make of the ultimate grappler back in the day? And then we question his knees. Can he still be that same guy? But he's looked better and better as he's moved up a weight class.
11: Yeah, I mean, he looked great in his last fight out against Joaquin Buckley. I believe he was the underdog going into that fight and was able to pretty much ragdoll Joaquin Buckley. I am on the DDP side here. I think it was weird that Kamaru Usman, he is at the end of his career. He's getting up there in age, obviously a legend. You could put him in the conversation for the best welterweight of all time when he was on his run. But the fact that he was kind of wishy-washy, waiting possibly for that Islam Makhachev shot at 170 and kind of hesitated to go back up and fight DDP, and I don't blame him. I mean, DDP lost to Khamzat. We know what happened in that fight. I do think that was a bit of an anomaly for DDP. But DDP is the younger, fresher guy. I got a chance to speak to him yesterday and I saw a change in his demeanor. He seems very more calm and relaxed and more praiseful to his opponents. He was very respectful when talking about his loss to Hamza and his upcoming opponent in Kamaru. So I am heavy on the DDP side here, and I like him to probably get a finish at some point.
10: Ooh, and that's what I was going to get at, Doug. Right now we're seeing DDP at minus 230 as we talk here midweek. And that total is sitting, this is interesting, Doug. If you like a finish, and right now it's heavily juiced to the over 3.5 rounds. So midway route through round four at minus $2, does that get you to an underplay at plus $1.54?
11: I don't necessarily think so. I think if this could go to the scorecards too. I mean, Kamaru does have good cardio. I think if when DDP gets the finish, it'll be in that fourth or fifth round. And I think that's juiced a little too high there on the under 3.5, to be honest with you.
10: You know, Doug, it's interesting when you look at the fighting styles of these guys. I don't know how you would classify DDP's fighting style, right? But, like, Usman is the classic wrestler. But then we can go back to his 170 days when he fought one of the best technical striking matches we'd ever seen. What he did to Street Jesus and Jorge Masvidal, what he did to Colby Covington and wired his jaw shut. I mean, he's got punching power. So, like, technically, it feels like if Usman is closer to that guy, it could pose problems for DDP. But because DDP is so unorthodox in everything he does, wrestling, striking, you name it, is that where the problems come from Kamaru? Because he's not going against an orthodox guy like he was against a Colby when it came to wrestling or a Street Jesus when it came to striking.
11: Yeah, I would describe DDP's style as bull in a china cabinet. Very unorthodox. You never know every time he fights, it's just a car crash. But his style has worked for him, and that's what I think is going to pose a lot of problems for Kamaru. He's obviously younger and fresher, and at this point just is more well-rounded, I think. I think, you know, Kamaru did show that power at 170, like you said, but 185 is a different weight class, and DDP is not Joaquin Buckley. So I think it's going to be a long night at the office for Kamaru Usman, just based on that bull in a china cabinet style that DDP brings.
10: Yeah, dude, it's a great way to look at it because there's just no cleanliness to it. It's rambunctious. It's all over the place. It's knocking stuff over. You mentioned that, like, maybe a double chance here that you could look at for inside the distance and or If you like a specific manner of victory, and that's really hard to pin down with a DDP, if there is to be a finish, would you see it like a potential club and sub like he did against Israel Adesanya when he actually submitted Izzy when he got him down to the ground? And Izzy was tired in that fourth round, if we remember that fight. Or do you think, man, if I do get him down, I just posture up and hammer down hammer fist, and that way I might be able to get a KO, TKO type stoppage?
11: Yeah, I'm leaning towards the latter there. I think, you know, Kamaru, regardless of his age, he is competent when he gets on the ground. He can get up if the fight gets there, if he does get a club. And Izzy is not competent on the ground. So I think it's a different styles there. I like the latter there. That is how I see the fight playing out in that fourth or fifth round, like I said, where Kamaru's starting to get gassed and DDP turns it on and is able to either flat knock him out or, like you said, just get him to the ground and get some ground and pound going, and the referee will step in.
10: Yeah, I'm with you on the DDP side. I do lean that side big time as well. Again, minus 230 right now on the DDP side here in that main event.

0: This is a Bloomberg Business of Sports report. With the World Cup behind us, attendance at U.S. offices fell 26% on July 7th, the day after the country's loss against Belgium. According to Envoy, office turnout was lower on the day of the match itself, with attendance down 8.5% compared with the three-month Monday average. And according to UKG, the World Cup may have cost the U.S. economy $11.7 billion in lost productivity, with more than a quarter of U.S. workers coming to work late, leaving early, or staying home to watch the matches. A top Trump administration official says FIFA has informed President Trump that the U.S. will host the 2031 FIFA Women's World Cup. The Trump administration is signaling that cooperation will depend in part on FIFA's transgender athlete policy, aligning more closely with U.S. policies. FIFA has not yet formally awarded the locale of the 2031 Women's World Cup and plans to vote before the end of 2026. With the Bloomberg Business of Sports report, I'm Michael Barr.
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7: You know, Tommy McMillan is an interesting fighter, and I've seen some people post out there in social media, it's Tommy McMillan fight week. There's a buzz around young Tommy against Alberto Montes in this spot. Montes in the comeback is plus $1.24, and McMillan right now is about a minus 48 betting favor is what I'm seeing here. Do you like that price point for Tommy this week? And chaotic might be a good word to describe his fighting style.
8: Yeah, he's very chaotic. Obviously a protege of Sugar Sean O'Malley. He trains in that gym. I don't know, man. Maybe I'm old man yelling on the yelling at the clouds or whatever, but I don't like the character. I do not like Tommy Guns. I don't like, and he, you know, Alberto Montes has faced a higher level of competition.
7: Sure.
8: And at a pick'em here, I am leaning towards the Montes side. It's not out of hate for Tommy Guns. I just think that, you know, based on the higher level of competition, Tommy, you know, both of these guys got a bonus in their last fight out. But Tommy, I don't know how focused he is. And Alberto Montes has more of that killer instinct based on what I've seen from him. And at pick'em odds, I'm not confidently picking Alberto Montes. Tommy is not a slouch by any means. But if Montes is able to chain together some takedowns, I do believe he has the advantage on the ground here. Not that McMillan is incompetent on the ground. I just think based on the level of competition, Montes will have the advantage there. If it gets into a striking war late, then Tommy probably has that advantage. But I'm kind of looking at like the over, betting the over here. Just to kind of hedge, because I'm not so confident in either guy, to be honest with you.
7: Well, I like where your head's at there. It's because right now, Doug, that's sitting at 7.5 minutes at a round and a half at minus -$1.30. So not terrible juice there. If you like the Montez side and he can extend this fight against Tommy McMillan, take him to that deeper water, that overplay could be a nice play there at $1.30. Respect for the underdog here in the Montez side. Very quickly about that, because I try to, boy, I've said this for years. Like, I can go back to, say, Rose Namajunas when I used to love to look at Rose, but I have to get inside her head a little bit for certain fights, right? Where are they mentally? And you mentioned you don't know where McMillan is. And you mentioned the sugar show. We saw, and you saw right up close and personal at the White House, maybe one of the more focused Sean O'Malley's that we've seen in quite some time. Can he get that to his youthful protege here? Because, you know, the Sugar Show was not always disciplined coming up either, and it feels like he's matured a little bit. Could there be any of that, or do you still worry that McMillan is not there yet?
8: I just worry that he still might be a little too immature. I was just watching an interview that he did yesterday with a friend of mine, Shawnee Mack from Full Send, and he was just going on about how after his last fight, he got the 100K bonus, and he was out partying for 3 days and didn't sleep for 3 days. And I don't think that's an act or shtick. I think that is true. And I just don't think that he's mature enough. And my colleague Sean also interviewed the other side in Alberto. And Alberto seems much more calm and focused and poised. And I think that plays a lot into when you're going into a fight. It's the second fight in the promotion for both of these guys after their contender series.
7: Boy, what a great handicap. Because, Doug, I remember you talking way back a decade ago with, say, Robert Whitaker. He'd come in my studio in Chicago, and this was a fight. He's fighting Yoel Romero, and everybody loved Yoel, right? Yoel's having fun. He's putting me in chokeholds and all this. And then when Yoel leaves the room, Robert says to me, hey, I don't want to give anything away for the fight. And the fight's like a month away. The focus of certain fighters, and maybe that can get you to the Montez side here. One guy's taking a little bit more seriously than the other guy. There is an angle there, and I'm picking up what you're putting down potentially in that fight. When you got almost a toss-up fight here in Austin Bashi against Jose Delgado, I know it's a fight that you like here on the prelims. What are you seeing in this fight, and which side do you like?
8: I'm heavy on the Delgado side. I think this fight is not priced correctly. It's basically a pick'em I've seen at a lot of books.
7: Yep.
8: And if I were handicapping this fight, I would put Delgado at more of a minus 150, minus 175-ish. So I'm definitely going to take the value at pick'em odds or minus 115 or whatever it is, probably up to 150. I mean, Delgado's 3-1. He had that hiccup against Nathaniel Wood in a decision loss that a lot of people had scored the other way. So he could be 4-0 right now in the promotion. Delgado's very long and rangy for this division, where Bashi's more of the class, has more of the classic wrestler body type style, and it is a clash of styles, right? Delgado's the striker, Bashi's the wrestler. I'm leaning on the Delgado side here pretty heavily, actually. I Bashi's never been finished in his pro career, but he's never faced a guy like Delgado. Does have power in his hands, has more finishing upside. You know, Bashi's that classic chain wrestler. His loss came to C-Rod, which is not a bad loss. I'm very high on C-Rod, and C-Rod had that run where he was that prospect killer.
7: Yes,
8: and Austin Bashi was a victim to that. But I am, like I said, I think this, just based on Delgado's experience and, again, the level of competition that he's faced, I think this fight is mispriced by the odds makers. So I'm definitely going to take the value there on Delgado.
7: You know, what I'm picking up too, Doug, with your analysis there, and then I look at the total sitting at 1.5. Normally for this weight class, you would normally see those at 2.5. The fact that it's at 1.5, it is juiced heavily to the over, by the way, but you could get really good plus money here on the under 7.5 if you think Delgado can do what you potentially see doing, and that is getting the knockout. Is that predicated on he stuffs the takedowns, Bashi can't get those takedowns, he can't do the chain wrestling, and then he's fish out of water in the feet, and that's where Delgado potentially could get him out of there?
8: Yeah, exactly. I think, like I mentioned earlier, Delgado is very long and rangy for this division, and I'm sure 70% of this camp was dedicated to takedown defense because of his opponent. And that is exactly how I see it playing out, to be honest with you.
7: Let me just ask you very quickly before we say goodbye, Doug. Great to have you on the program once again. You got Jared Cannoneers back in there against CLD, Christian Leroy Duncan. And then is Chase Hooper 21 yet? To me, he's always this baby-faced killer that's going to be back in there against Mitch Ramirez. He's a massive favorite, 355. I don't know that I can lay these type of numbers with Chase, because every time we think he's arrived, he lays that egg, and he looks like a kid again.
8: Yeah, he laid that big egg in his last fight out in Seattle, where I was heavy on him, actually. I'm a big fan of Chase Hooper. He's such a nice guy. Yeah. I've gotten the chance to talk to him a little bit. I think, you know, the UFC likes him as well, and that's why they're giving him the opponent that they did to try to maybe get him back on track. He is still young, quite a long career ahead of him. But that line there is probably a little too juicy to maybe put money on.
7: And the old man and Jared Cannonier plus 275 against Christian Leroy Duncan, any chance? Because Jared seems like the other way, right? He's like the youngest old guy that we have out here.
8: Yeah, I mean, I don't hate, if you want to sprinkle a little bit, at getting almost 3-1 on the veteran and Cannonier. I mean, Cannonier's that guy that he will fight anyone, anywhere, anytime. Big fan of him. Not a very flashy guy.
7: No.
8: I think he's live here against CLD, though. CLD is a very tough opponent. The USC thinks a lot about him as well. But if you look at some value there on his opponent, I don't hate taking some value on Cannonier.
7: Again, 2.5 rounds. It's juiced heavily to the over $1.60. So that tells us that the killer gorilla might be able to extend this fight a little bit longer if he can wrestle. Big if. If he can get CLD down to the ground, you think that maybe Cannonier could be live. Doug, tell everybody where they can access all of your fine material out there.
8: Yeah, so I'm at Sports Illustrated. Lots of the work I do is in the social media and video space. You can find everything on Sports Illustrated's YouTube channel, SI.com's MMA page, and my personal page, Doug Does Fights, on Instagram.
7: Can you twist some arms over there at SI and get like an MMA guy on the cover? Is it had Connor won, it would have been a layup, right?
8: You're preaching to the choir, man. I am meeting with the editor in chief actually on Thursday to talk about our plans for MMA the next year, and I'm gonna manifest MMA on the cover at some point within the next 18 months.
7: Absolutely. Love your content. By the way, love that shirt, Circus Sports. We see what you're rocking there, Doug. Yeah, very loud and proud. We love it. Again, follow him on Instagram. Check out those videos. Is it the same handle, Doug, on IG?
8: Yeah, Doug Does Fights. Yep.
7: Yeah, got it. Check him out on Instagram as well. Doug, appreciate your time as always, my man. Keep doing great work in this great space, so we'll be following you, that is for sure, as I do. Well, we get to your first strike here on VSiN. Dave Ross and Rob Moreno coming at you. And Rob, we know now football season's right around the corner. I know, like, and everybody's going to think, oh, we've already gone through the White House card, UFC 320. Great fights that we'll be breaking down all year long. So if you're not a VSiN Pro subscriber, $9.99 is an intro offer. There are other offers out there, $175, that will cover you all the way through the Super Bowl. So whatever price point you want to get in on, Rob, the point is you got to get in on something, because we got something for everybody. No matter what sport you want to follow and or bet on, we got you covered at VSiN.
9: Oh, we've got you covered everywhere around the world, because we got the World Cup coverage. It's almost over. I've realized I am no soccer handicapper. I went rogue yesterday, placed my own bets on the game, and went 0-2. So I know my sport. I'll stick to my lane. But that's what's so powerful about VSiN, is we got guys you should be listening to. So it's almost over. But, yeah, NFL's right around the corner. So this is when we gear up, and this is when VSiN does what it does best.

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13: I'm William Shatner. I've been around a long time, but I'm truly humbled when I see the real battles our brave, paralyzed veterans have faced defending our freedom. 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
19: You better believe it. We do not bury our head in the sand here. We know the NFL is king in this country. We can't wait to break that down here as we do these fight cards each and every week. Great having Doug Vasquez on to begin this show today, Rob. Interesting takes that he had on a couple fights, and one that we'll get to here right now is Dricus du Plessis and Kamaru Usman. I promise we will recap a little bit of what we saw from UFC 329, because I know you and I were stunned by some of those results. But that conversation I had with Doug about this fight, and again, you're seeing DDP right now, over $2 betting favorite. I think that makes sense in the betting market. You know, I always say that every great fighter, and let's make no mistake about it, Kamaru Usman is a great fighter. I think he's a Hall of Famer to be. I think what he did at 170, it almost, I don't know if it's getting lost in the shuffle after the head kick heard around the world. To me, that shouldn't diminish what he did there. And then moving up to 85, even in defeat, he's looked good. So, like, this version of Kamaru Usman, does the model see any danger on the favorite side here with DDP?
0: So it's a very interesting matchup because you're right. Middleweight, it's not new for Usman, but it kind of is because it's more planned than, you know, he fought Chimaev back at middleweight, but it was kind of a last minute thing, kind of a weight thing. And hey, yeah, he went five hard fought rounds, which is different than what DDP did against Chimaev, you know, when you put him in perspective. But you're right. I mean, what Usman did at 170, I believe five successful title defenses. I mean, it made people forget. I don't know how, because I would never forget, but it made some people forget that Georges St. Pierre existed at 170, and they started talking about Usman as potentially the greatest welterweight of all time. And, you know, the head kick around the world definitely
19: changed everything.
0: It's changed everything, right? He didn't come back the same in the rematch. It was definitely a much cleaner victory for Leon Edwards. But he did have that fight won up until that fifth round head kick. So
19: that's
0: we're
19: right.
0: talking.

0: second potentially sixth successful title defense, and maybe a very different history for him. But since then, it's kind of just been, you know, the Chimaev fight, some time off. He came back after a year off to fight Buckley, and he actually looked good in that fight. He was, you know, Doug mentioned it, but he was an underdog. He was like plus 205 at the time. Like, he was a big underdog. I think we all expected him to look washed up and the end of his potential career. Instead, he came in tough to, you know, won, I think, 3-2 and defeated Buckley. So it was a very hard fought fight. Now, on the other side, DDP, I mean, man, it's got to be kind of frustrating that the guy that now holds your belt, you beat twice already, but the guy you couldn't beat for 5 rounds couldn't beat that guy. You know, I'm sure that MMA math is driving Chicas Duplessis mad right now, but that's a motivator for sure for him to put on a display here. Now, I'm going to try something different here. If you're watching the show on YouTube, you should be, because we're going to start doing some tail of the tapes for you folks.
1: Let's go.
0: And these are live from my website, fightingwithnumbers.com. So here we go. I mean, the biggest thing to look at is Kamaru Usman's age. Of course, he's 39 years old. We mentioned it. Father Time is undefeated. But I mean, he looked good again, right? Like, I think we all questioned what his knees looked like in his last fight, and he looked fine. He was able to drive. He was able to push against the cage. I mean, he looked good, and it's possible this time off is helping him recover in the in-between. Size isn't a huge factor either. I mean, the same reach, we're talking about, I think, 1-inch height maybe for Duplessis. XR percentage, as you can see right there, 79% for Kamaru Usman. That's championship level, of course. Now, most of this is obviously done at 170, but, you know, there is one middleweight sprinkled in there. Now, Duplessis, even on his championship run, and even though he's just got the one loss in his last fight, 56% XR percentage. Now, of course, losing 5 rounds to Chimaev doesn't help, and that'll definitely suck it down. But I think it's kind of his fight style, right? I think Doug described it as a bull in a china shop. Like, it's you don't know what to expect. I think it confuses opponents. I think it confuses audiences sometimes, too. Like, we don't know what we're watching, but, like, it works, right? It works for him, and that's the important part. But moving on to the striking, I mean, you're talking about very even striking. Duplessis, 5.18 significant strikes landed per minute. Kamaru down at 4.16, but he's much harder to hit. The differential's 1.50. So he's only absorbing 2.67, where Duplessis is absorbing 4.33. So if for some reason this fight does not hit the ground, there's a striking advantage for Usman there. Even in the power, you know, he does have 10 knockdowns. Now, this is across a much longer career. As we mentioned, he's 39 years old. It's been a while since these knockdowns have really been on display, but he does have that power. Will it translate up a weight class? We'll see. Duplessis, he's scored knockdowns before, only 4 in his career, but as we mentioned, his striking is so kind of all over the place that I think it's awkward, more catching guys off guard than it is a true power punch. And Usman's only been knocked down once. Duplessis's never been knocked down. Where the things really play out is the same, you know, there's a recipe there for Usman if he can take advantage of it, because we saw what Chimaev did to Duplessis. It's the takedowns. Kamaru Usman's control rate in clinch and ground time is 91%.
1: Wow.
0: That is elite level. There's a reason they were calling him absolutely elite at 170. Duplessis's control rate's only 39%, but he's kind of an enigma when it comes to every aspect of his game. 63 takedowns for Usman. Yes, only 44% takedown accuracy, but it's because he's aggressive. I believe he's attempting around 4 takedowns per 5 minutes. Mm-hmm. So that's honestly the right game plan for him if he thinks he can beat Duplessis here. Duplessis's takedown defense, only 35%. Yes, he was taken down, I believe, 12 times against Chimaev.
1: Over and over.
0: And at a dime. Like, I think he just grabbed his ankle and he was down on the floor. But, you know, you got to compare these numbers properly, and we got to treat it carefully, considering Usman is moving up in a weight class, and it has been about a year off, but it has been almost a year for Duplessis as well. I can only trust what the numbers give me, and it's giving me Kamaru Usman here as a live dog. Now, his number has come down, and I'm treating it very carefully because I understand he is the older fighter, and at some point, He will look 39 years old in the cage.
1: Sure.
0: It happens at some point for every single fighter. But earlier in the week, he was plus 220. That same day I tried to jump on it, it had already jumped down to 210. I took a small bite at plus 210. I understand. I think Duplessis is the rightful favorite. I think Duplessis should get it done, but it was more kind of the value play in what my model saw. And figured there's an advantage there. A plus 210, it's worth it. He's now down to plus 190, I believe.
1: Yes.
0: So I'm kind of happy with the position. I think it's more of a value play. I think there's a path for victory for Kamaru Usman if he can implement that game plan, but we'll see. We'll see what he looks like at 185 with the proper training camp at 185 and, you know, a year plus layoff again for Kamaru Usman.
2: Got a couple things. One, the number did just flash as we were having that discussion, and it keeps coming down. So the money so far keeps coming in on Kamaru Usman right now. Two, well, those graphics, what you're bringing to First Strike, that tip of the cap. If I had a hat on, I would tip the cap to you, Rob. That is outstanding stuff. So everybody watching, you can really kind of sink your teeth into those numbers that you have. They really become tangible and kind of come to life when you watch them on the screen like that. It does give me pause because I do like the DDP side. But here's a weird caveat about that. When I watch DDP fight, and you see this other championship-level fighters, like, and I know Israel Adesanya's probably got a bone to pick, and some other guys in the weight class, they look at him, and they record themselves watching a DDP fight, and they laugh. It's like they go, how did I lose to this guy? Like, I think they marvel, and they just go, this guy is so unorthodox, I should be able to blast a double leg, get him down to the ground, right? You know, Robert Whittaker's of the world. I think other fighters, they go, how in the world was this guy world champion, right? So it is kind of, it doesn't make a whole lot of sense. And then your numbers kind of show that it does not equate all the time the numbers to what DDP has been able to actually accomplish. Look, I didn't think he won, beat Sean Strickland the first time they fought. That's neither here nor there in Canada. I thought the second fight was closer, but I thought he won the second fight against Sean in the rematch, but two very close fights. But again, Sean Strickland's so technical, and yet he couldn't figure out a way to convincingly beat a DDP. So Usman's a very technical guy. He is, right? It's very textbook. It's very elite, as you mentioned, with the wrestling. But will he be able to do that at 185 against I do think DDP is going to look bigger than Kamaru's going to look in this weight class. So you're shooting those takedowns against a guy. It's not going to be Chimaev that, man, every time he took him down, I just went, come on, DDP, can you get up? To his credit, he kept fighting those off and, you know, would figure out a way to survive. It was impressive in that regard, but it was almost non-competitive. Now, if Usman can do that, then the over certainly in play at 3.5, right? But my concern would be, Rob, if Usman cannot control the bigger guy on the ground, and it does become a striking fight. And look, he was great striking, as I mentioned, with Jorge Masvidal, Colby Covington. This isn't those guys in this weight class, right? Is he going to be able to knock out DDP? Maybe. Maybe that punching power will translate, but I don't really see it at 185.
0: I agree. You know, and I think there's certain fighters that their style just doesn't, on paper, does not translate.
2: No,
0: there's some guys you look on paper and I'm like, that makes sense. That is exactly who this guy is, right? Max Holloway, right? You look at the striking numbers, they're through the roof. You're like, yes, this is exactly the guy I see in the cage. Duplessis is not one of those guys. You look at the numbers and you're like, who is this guy? And then you look at the cage and you're like, oh, it's a former middleweight champion, multiple title defenses. Like,

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8: My name is Erica. My son, Kaysen, is a patient at Shriners Children. My oldest called me and said, Kaysen got burnt. I said, how bad is it? He wouldn't answer me. Before we could see Kaysen, the trauma doctor came in and said, he needs to go to Shriners.
9: To survive a burn injury and to return to life unafraid and full of joy and be who you're supposed to be is what we strive to deliver to our patients. 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He's fully functional. He's riding his dirt bike, doing all of the things that you would want him to do. I can't think of another system that has the impact on pediatric patients that Shriners Children's does.
10: I wouldn't do anything else.
11: We're just so thankful that Kaysen is still here because things can change in the blink of an eye.
8: Go online right now to loveshriners.org.
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13: And model projections here for the Killer Gorilla and Jared Cannonier here. I mentioned with Doug, he's kind of like one of those old young guys. Now, sometimes the cardio can get tested the longer a fight goes for Cannonier, but he will have pockets against a really clean fighter in CLD, right? Long, he's rangy. He's really good at, you know, if he can keep the takedown defense alive against Jared, you would think he'd have a big, massive, clean striking advantage. But Cannonier is probably going to be live for as long as he can be live for. And then you worry about that cardio. What's the model showing you there?
14: So, very interesting fight. Cannonier, I think you called him the youngest old guy we got because you're right. It's it feels like he hasn't aged, but yet he has. He's 42 years old now, which is crazy. Wow. I mean, I hope when I turn 42 this year that I look half as good as Jared Cannonier.
13: I can't wait till I hit 42, Rob. I have no idea what I'm going to look like.
14: It's a mystery. No one will know. No one will know. We won't even show it on this podcast. But that's probably the biggest marker, right? The 42-year. I mean, we're talking at 11-year age gap between the two fighters. Christian Leroy Duncan, definitely kind of a prospective middleweight here. He actually only started his career in 2020, which is crazy to think. It's been only 6 years, really, for this guy building, but he's already 14-2 professionally. He will have a 2-inch reach advantage, and there's that XR percentage again for you. 64%, nothing elite, but 64% strong. Now, he has faced much lower competition in his career. You know, he hasn't quite gotten ranked above him, but here's that big test. Jared Cannonier, the unfortunate thing is that Jared Cannonier is at 45% with his XR percentage, and that's a concern, right? Yeah. Anything below 50 is definitely a concern, especially as you're aging. It's a space where you kind of worry what it looks like round to round. Will that age catch up quicker now? You know, you talked about how definitely later in a couple fights he can wither down.
13: Yes.
14: I think CLD can probably push that pace. I mean, you're looking at the striking pretty even as far as the output goes, 4.42 landed per minute for Cannonier, 4.43 for Duncan. But that differential, again, there's a difference on who's getting hit here. Cannonier's kind of going punch for punch with a 0.08 significant strike differential. You punch him, he punches you. Back for back. Christian Roy Duncan, 1.85 differential, meaning he's only absorbing 2.

0: So if this is a striking matchup, you know, unfortunately, Christian's going to land the cleaner shots, right? Mm-hmm. He's going to get out of there much quicker. And that speed could play a factor in a guy like that. Now, surprisingly, Cannonier only 10 takedowns in his career. So if we're looking for the aggressive, you know, wrestler, grappler, it is Cannonier, but only a 47% control rate. Duncan's not great defensively, 63%. It's respectable. At least it's not most of the time. But that is probably Jared's path to creating his victory. It's closing the space, pushing him against the cage, controlling him when he can. Will he be able to do that across the three rounds? We'll see. You know, the model lands pretty clean on one side. It's going to side with the favorite. It's going to side with the younger guy, Christian Leroy Duncan. Now, I have, as you see on the screen, minus 300 in those odds. That's what I ran yesterday. Those odds have ballooned up. He is now minus 360. I wasn't taking him at minus 300. I'm definitely not taking him at minus 360. The way I was looking at the fight, and I don't have the props here in Vegas yet, but was potentially what I saw, you know, offshore odds was Duncan by decision was kind of the shortest odds, kind of what the books probably thought would happen. But I actually think if you're going to take a shot at Duncan, I think Duncan by knockout is also a value there. If not, Duncan is probably a strong parlay piece, which is already something I've already tied him into. I actually tied him in with Fatima Klein over fighting against Baby Shark. She was around minus 340 when I did that. And she's also ballooned up at minus 400. So we may be looking at a very chalk heavy type of card, but you try to find value. Christian Leroy Duncan's definitely finding a way on my card.
1: +$1.65 for CLD is what I'm seeing here for KO, TKR, DQ. Submission, which I don't think we think is plausible, 20-1. Decision prop is +$1.25 right now for CLD. So, like with a model, you look, I'd like to root for the old guy in Jared Cannonier, but short of really controlling this, making it ugly, and securing double legs and getting the fight down to the ground, I don't know how else he wins. Now, he does have one of those weird body types with super long arms and kind of that stocky frame. So maybe if he's in the clinch, he can throw up one of those big right hands and hurt CLD. But I think it's more wishful thinking at that point. If he can't get the takedowns, I don't know that he can win the fight. I might look to that over, that 2.5 year, and say, all right, is CLD going to be able to get him out of there? Could. And that's where that KO prop could get in there. But if we have respect in the betting market for Jared Cannonier, maybe play that over if you don't want to lay that big price point here on CLD and expect it to go over 2.5. And maybe, Rob, you can get that sweet middle the final 2.5 minutes and get the knockout before you get to the distance.
0: I was going to say, I do respect the over because I don't think it's like a first or maybe not even a second round knockout. Like, I do think this is like a pushing of Jared Cannonier and testing him and really pressing him as far as the younger versus the older guy goes. And so I think you and I are both live here.
1: I think so too. I think we're seeing it kind of the pathway is there. Either decision or late knockout could certainly occur here for CLD late if you're looking for one of those props. And again, live betting, check out what Jared looks like because he does tend to fade the longer a fight goes. That's for sure. You know, I doing the show last week, Rob. Look, mentioned it with Doug too. Co-main and main event. Look, nailed the main event. I was on the max side once it got down to 205. Then those numbers ballooned up. I did go back just to kind of do the due diligence. I do not believe in the conspiracy theories that Connor had a pre-existing leg injury or anything like that. I know people are going to be upset about that. It was the most bet prop, Connor by KO. That they've taken on the books. How about that? So I can get it. People had a lot of money invested in Connor, and they're pissed off that that's the way the fight ended. I don't think there was anything nefarious. I think it was an older guy now. His body might be breaking down. This is two fights in the last 5 years. Hasn't been able to get out of the first round by fluky things, right? Against Dustin the Diamond Poirier, that false step back, breaks his leg, breaks his ankle. And then this one here with the knee, we don't know exactly if it is an ACL, but he's had surgery on whatever it was. Why Connor is not disclosing that, I don't know either. But what is your takeaway there? Because, you know, Max didn't really do anything either. And now it's like Max is back in a title picture at one step. Like, I don't know how that MMA math works either, because he really didn't have to do anything to get this victory.
0: Yeah, you know, kind of like you said, I'm not going to feed into the conspiracies. I don't think what you want about Connor. I mean, but I don't see why that would have been the case. Like, I know I made the joke all week, like, they're going to throw Connor in there no matter what. That's not what I meant.
1: Right.

0: Right.
1: That is not what I meant. But, you know, it's interesting because I I'm glad Doug came on because he gave his take, and I absolutely agree. I believe the same thing. I felt it in the moment where when throughout the week, you kind of got the glimpses and the feels of old Connor, the aura was here. But during that walkout, I remember I watched the walkout and I'm like, this isn't the same guy. Like, it's crazy to say this man doesn't look confident, because it is probably one of the most confident pushing men we've ever met as far as Conor McGregor goes and seen in the cage. You're talking about a guy who broke his foot and then was, you know, shouting his shots at Dustin Poirier. Like, that's confidence. Maybe ignorant confidence, but it's confidence. But he didn't look like that walking out on Saturday night. Like, it just looked different. Even when he did his, you know, his thing in the middle of the octagon, everything looked different. I'm like, this guy doesn't look ready to go five rounds, which, hey, made me feel confident that I stuck with my Max Holloway side. Great number on you, because Saturday night, that number came right back up. Woo, it will jump back up in the 300s, kind of what we saw when the fight first opened up. And, you know, I believe it was Money Moves had someone from Circa Sports on talking about Saturday night, and he spoke on the fact that actually they had a lot of brand new accounts over the weekend, and they were the ones taking Conor McGregor. So it wasn't, you know, sharp money. It wasn't professional bettors. That it was just a lot of people kind of sprinkling that fun money on Conor McGregor. You know, I feel bad for the fans that believe this moment was going to come back, and I don't feel like Conor McGregor has returned yet. You know, will we see him again? Hopefully he's got that one fight contract. We know he creates buzz in our industry, in our sport. I will say one thing, and I will plead one thing to the UFC. Please don't make him a main event. Please don't bill us that Conor McGregor is a main event anymore, because he's not. If he's back, he's back, but put him somewhere in the main card. That's fine. But we can't bill it around him anymore, because I think he's lost that opportunity.
0: Your request will be heard. It will be denied. If he comes back, he will absolutely be the main event, Rob. You know this. They will fill it all over again. They're going to sell everybody in the same stuff, and we'll probably buy it again. You know what I mean? But there's just no world that we live in. If we do get to see him, and we don't know that we'll ever see him again, I do think they would try to do that again. But your point is well taken, by the way. It shouldn't be, but what should be and shouldn't be are two different things.
1: Yeah, it's also part of MMA math. That's part of MMA math.
0: Right, yeah, totally.
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15: Will Hill, Matt Youmans here, VSiN Prime Time. Looking forward to a big weekend. World Cup soccer, British Open, plenty of baseball betting. We'll talk about the best bets as we look ahead to Saturday and Sunday. Will, how about the World Cup? First, the third-place game on Saturday, France and England. And if you want to bet France to win this game, minus 160 is the price here at Circa. And I think that's the way you would probably lean here. Mike Palm was on with us. Mike Palm says he likes France. Alex Blowers of ESPN says France is going to win this game. Mike's reasoning behind it is the motivation to send the coach out a winner. Is that enough, Will, for you to look at France here and lay the number against England? And do you think it's going to be tough for England to get up from that gut punch and the loss to Spain?
16: I'm not looking to bet against the France side. I certainly understand the reasoning. But this is, man, talk about a game where motivation, you can question on both sides. Because on one hand, England recovering from a gut punch, and they've had one fewer day to do it. They played on Wednesday, just a devastating loss. And it goes to show you, Matt, any of these sports, you play to lose, you often lose. It often doesn't end well. And England was playing not to lose, I should say. And England was certainly doing that on Wednesday, playing not to lose, got way too conservative. But France thought they were going to be playing on Sunday, not Saturday. France thought they were going to be either holding up the trophy or playing for the trophy on Sunday. So are they going to come out? I know the coach angle, but it's not enough for me to bet it. I'll pass. I do like Spain to lift the trophy and win. I don't know if they'll do it in the 90 minutes. I don't know if it'll take extra time, but they surrendered one goal in the tournament. Argentina has surrendered eight, and a lot of people made this comparison, Matt, to the 2024 Chiefs. They have the superstar in Messi like the Chiefs have Mahomes. You could say at times they get some calls. I don't know enough about the soccer rules to say whether that's fair or unfair. And they've just been living on the edge with close games, close calls, comebacks. Is this the Eagles? Is this the Eagles in Spain giving them their comeuppance in a big way? So we'll see. I think Spain wins. I don't know if it'll be ugly like it was in that Eagles-Chiefs game. And I know you were on the Eagles that night about a year and a half ago. But I do think Spain, one way or another, lifts the trophy. The $1.50, $1.55 or so is a reasonable price for me. If you want the plus price that they do it in the 90 minutes, I get it. But I do think Spain wins. So I like Spain. I pass on France-England. And I know you are sharp when it comes to the soccer, and you've been watching every minute of every one of these games. What's your favorite bet? Among the two games, side total, you have to bet one thing. What would you bet?
15: I would bet France to beat England. I think it's going to be so difficult for England to get up off the mat after that gut punch. And England loses to Messi in Argentina in that game. An incredible comeback at the end. I think it's a devastating loss for England. I don't know how that team can bounce back from that. And I think Mike Palm said it well tonight about there is some motivation for Mbappe in France to send their coach out a winner. So I'm going to go that way. I've heard way too many people dismiss this Argentina team over the past week or week and a half about how they're living on the edge, flirting with disaster, and they keep skating by. Well, they did it again. I heard it before the England game, and they did it again to England, right? And Messi's dangerous. Anytime you got the best player on the field, one of the best players in history, I think you're going to be dangerous. I mean, would you be stunned on Sunday if Messi finds a way to score a goal and Argentina beats Spain 1-0?
16: No, especially in a sport where soccer, where, you know, it's not a basketball game where there's a lot of possessions, a football game where there's a lot of possessions. There's not a lot of scoring in soccer. It's, I mean, you're going to win with a goal a lot of times. Two goals, you're a huge favorite to win. So, no, I wouldn't be surprised, and I don't have enough conviction or confidence in my soccer handicapping to, you know, to pound my fist. It's enough for me to bet it. It'll be a modest bet. It won't be some huge bet. But hopefully you and I are cashing our Sam Burns tickets by then, and we have plenty of money to play with. And we can have a little fun, but I'd be mildly surprised if Argentina won. But it's sports; I wouldn't be shocked. And it's not like, you know, Spain is a $3 or $4 favorite; they're $1.50, $1.60 favorite. So mildly surprised. I think Spain is the right side, but as we see, we see +120, +130 dogs win all the time.
15: All right, the British Open will be ending at about the time the Argentina Spain game will be beginning on Sunday. That's 3 p.m. Eastern, noon Pacific. Argentina and Spain. British Open will be wrapping up about that time. Across the pond in England, Southport, England, is where we are, Royal Birkdale. And we got 16 players within four strokes of the lead right now. And Scottie Scheffler is one of those. Lucas Herbert at the top of the leaderboard, 8-under par after a 62 on Friday. He was flirting with 59 for a while. Sam Burns is a player you bet before the tournament at around 45-1. Sam Burns is a player I bet tonight at 14-1 headed to the weekend. Now, you and I have both been burned by Sam Burns a few times in the past. Hopefully, we can get some redemption this weekend. Now, Sam Burns, interestingly enough, thought about not playing the British this week. Listen to Sam Burns in the interview after the second round today.
17: Just to clarify the timeline, when did you decide to come here this week?
18: I think it was probably last Friday.
17: And the plan was not to, generally, beforehand?
18: Yeah, I mean, I thought there was 0% chance. I mean, Brett, my agent, was like, I'm just going to sign you up just in case. And I was like, you can, but, like, probably not going to be able to play. And we ended up having her on the third. And even then, I still wasn't, like, expecting to play by any means, but had a bunch of conversations with my wife, and she encouraged me to come over here and play, and here we are.
17: I was going to say, it had to be her go-ahead, right?
18: I mean, yeah, she's just amazing, a superhero. And if it wasn't for that, I wouldn't be here.
15: How about that? Sam Burns, his wife just had a daughter, I guess, and she wanted him out of the house. She said, go to England and play in the major. Leave us alone. Sam Burns talking there. He's got that Raising Cane's patch on his collar. Did you see that, Will?
16: I did. Made me hungry. I could go for some Raising Cane's.
15: I had some after the show last night.
16: I did see that. And I think what'd you get? Maniac?
15: No. I mean, I just got like the three-piece dinner. I mean, you don't have a lot of you don't have a lot of choices when you go to Raising Cane's, right? It's all chicken.
16: It's chicken, fries, and Texas toast.
15: Yeah. You're not going to get a double burger at Raising Cane's. Sam Burns, 5-under, 73 in the first round, 62 today. Hold out from the bunker on 18, so he's three strokes off the lead. Now, typically, Will, when a player has a hot round like that, he regresses by several strokes in the next round. I would be happy with you and I rooting on Burns here. I'd be happy if he went out and shot 67 or 68 on Saturday, and he's in the hunt on Sunday. We're going to need a couple of the guys near the top, like Lucas Herbert, to backtrack a little bit, but that certainly could happen. Scores have been low at Royal Birkdale. The weather conditions have been calm. Not much wind, no rain, I don't think it's going to change much on Saturday. It's going to be pretty nice. Are you optimistic that we can get there with Sam Burns this weekend?
16: Cautiously optimistic. And by the way, you mentioned the Raising Cane's connection. Burns went to LSU, and that's right around the area where the I believe the original Raising Cane's opened. So there's probably a connection there. Raising Cane's big in that part of the country. Cautiously optimistic. When you bet something 45-1, you know how it is. You just you want to have a shot. You want to be able to give luck a chance and just be in the mix, and hopefully it bounces your way. So hopefully you and I can be texting Sunday after Burns wins. You know, I actually usually I'll kind of tongue-in-cheek say, now we have no chance. We're going to get our heart broken again. Famous last words. I've got a good feeling. I think Burns wins this week. How about that? Sam Burns, British Open champion on Sunday. I got a good feeling. My optimism? Yeah. Yeah, you share my optimism.
15: Let's try to be positive. Let's think positive. I feel good about it, too. I think Sam's going to win. Let's go with that. The first Raising Cane's opened a Pete Maravich jumper away from the LSU campus, by the way. Pistol Pete and Raising Cane's have a tie in there. Okay, how about more likely you and I will be texting on Sunday complaining about Aaron Boone and maybe the Yankees getting swept by the Dodgers after they blow the game Friday night in the Bronx. How do you feel about Ryan Weathers, a lefty going against Sheehan and the Dodgers on Saturday? And Dodgers open the favorites, as they should, at circa -114, Yankees -106, total of 8.5. Quick breakdown, Will, of Dodgers-Yankees game 2.
16: Maybe the Yankees are the right side. They can win without me. I need a little break from the Yankees. That was a rough one on Friday night. They had the game. Boone left Cole in too long. Bad base running. Rice almost hits a homer. That's a tough one. I'm not going back to the well with the Yankees. So it'd probably be, honestly, Dodgers or pass. I'll end up passing the game. One that jumped out to me, we always talk about these streaks and backing these streaks in baseball, Matt. The Red Sox only -$1.20 with Sandoval going against Seymour against the Rays. Just that price looks a little cheap on the Red Sox. Red Sox have some magic going right now. They are hot as all hell. The Red Sox, I believe, will be a bet for me.
15: Yeah, lefties opposing in that game of Fenway, Seymour and Sandoval, like you mentioned. And here at Circa, Red Sox -122 at Superbook, -115, DraftKings -120. I thought the same thing. That price is cheap on a Red Sox team that's won 11 in a row. It's got to be Red Sox or pass, right?
16: Absolutely. And I think I'm going to bet the Red Sox here. So,
15: okay.
16: I mean, at some point, you know what? You're not going to win forever. You're not going to finish the game here on the season on a 50-game winning streak or whatever it is. You're going to lose at some point and lose probably some point in July. And they've only lost once, and that was on the first day of July here in this month. But, ride the wave here. I like the Red Sox. I think it's a cheap price. Playing very, very well. Getting good pitching every day.
15: Tarik Skubal, the lefty, is going to start with the Tigers in L.A. Rodriguez goes for the Angels. Skubal, a big favorite, about -190. Tigers 44-52 right now, trying to decide if they want to trade Skubal before the deadline or not. Will, anything to bet there in the Tigers-Angels game? Tigers clearly playing better baseball than Angels are at the moment.
16: Yeah, but not enough for me to lay that price there. Right. I'm seeing $1.97 on DraftKings. Too rich for my blood. Don't love laying a run and a half either, even though I am getting the ninth at bat. So that will be a pass for me.
15: Yeah, that graphic up there is wrong. Tigers were 114 favorites on Friday. They're -190 on Saturday. Much bigger favorites with Skubal on the mound Saturday. Quick break. We're going to get World Series picks from A-Rod and Derek Jeter next. Stay tuned.
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1: We continue VSiN by the Books. Dave Ross and Jensen Lewis here with you. We are fired up for the World Cup final on Sunday, Spain against Argentina. There is another match which could have certainly implications, whether it's top goal scorer, golden boot. We'll get to those discrepancies and differences here in a little bit, and that will be between France and England. But Jensen, the big one. We've down to two. What a tournament this has been. I know some people are going to be prisoner of the moment, say it's the greatest that they've ever watched. I might be one of those people because I got to be honest with you, I haven't watched it as intently maybe through the decades as I have this one because of our purposes of what we do on this very show. And then when you get it to kind of live up to the hype, and as you mentioned, get two of the top four in the FIFA ranking, so really you could have split it up any way you wanted, and you're going to get an electric final here, but we are going to get Argentina in Spain. Spain to hoist the cup here is $1.50, and again, that gets into regulation versus if there's extra time to get this win potentially here. You can get plus money in the Argentina side. Have you made a singular bet just on this? Because I know we both got tickets here in the futures market that if we did not make any other bets here, we'd be protected one way or the other. But on this match, if you had to isolate this handicap just for this one more match for all the marbles, how do you see it playing out?
2: Yeah, I'm probably going to get to Spain to lift the trophy, to win the cup for a couple of units, I think. And here's why. Defense wins championships. We say it a lot in our North American sports. So the same is held true. I mean, you've only conceded one goal, and I'm well aware of, the theatrics of Argentina throughout this cup. I am not disqualifying the defending champs. You have to dethrone those boys, and you got to go through them, and I love that. That's the challenge for Spain. I just love the structural edge and just the control of Spain. Ooh. And I do feel there's an element of fatigue in Argentina that we might need to factor in here. Remember, Spain also have an extra day of rest here, all right? And they didn't need additional time, not that Argentina did, but it's still, when you're playing catch-up, Dave, and you're being pressed, that odometer starts to tick up a bit more than you realize. And yeah. I wonder if Spain maybe have a smaller ability or a larger ability, I should say, and a small edge in that regard. To that end, I would also look at the 90-minute plus stoppage time. I would look at the under 2.5. The defensive quality for both sides has been there. Again, when you're looking at the final match here, it won't shock me if there is caution for both sides. I would expect possession to be relatively one-sided there with Spain. It's what they've done the entire time. The under 2.5 for 90 minutes is minus $1.65, which I don't think is really ridiculous to have to pay here. I think that is a way that I would probably end up going. And then I might, for a little fun money here, play Spain to lift the trophy and the under 2.5. And right now, that's plus $1.72. I might do that for like a half unit. And, if it goes that way, that also takes out regulation. I pick the winner ultimately, and I think it's a defensive masterclass through 90 minutes. Well, I would hope, and I'll get your thoughts on where you are, because I know you have the cross-board parlay with Spain as one of those legs. Better if this game ends in regulation for you, or if it goes to extra time, are you wary of, here we go, Ghost of Christmas Past in Argentina through this World Cup? Do you feel more, do you feel more angst the longer this game goes and if it has to go to extra time with your Spain ticket?
1: That's kind of where I am, Jensen. And I felt the same way going into the France matchup where I was like, man, I just hope Spain scores first so they get to implement their will and their defensive setup. And again, it's so ironic that we're saying that, and yet Argentina is the team that always falls behind and then figures out a way when people try to, like we saw with England, figure out a way to just run some clock here, and then you can't do that, and that has not been successful. But because, as you alluded to, the defense of Spain feels different when you've only allowed that one goal in the entire FIFA World Cup here, that I think they're going to say, oh, we'll take our chances. We get it, Argentina. We get it, Messi. We've seen what you've done. You have not seen our defense yet. So we get up. And by the way, and then if you guys overextend, we will counter. And you saw it with that second goal against France. to kind of put that thing away. They will take those opportunities if they present themselves. And it kind of feels like, in our analogy that we always talk about, it feels like a Top Gun. They do feel like Iceman. You get tired, you get bored, you get reckless, and that's when he's got you, right? And so, like, you got these wild cards, and it feels like Argentina might be kind of that wild card squad a little bit. And Messi, they're going to fly from the seat of their pants. That's exactly what Spain wants. They want to break you down. They want to make you do something stupid and give us an opportunity to counter. And when we do, we're going to score, and then you're never going to score on us. So I do like the Spain side here, but the longer it goes, if it is tied and or penalty kicks, oh, my goodness. That's the last thing you want to see if you're Spain. And then you see Messi coming at you. And the storyline, you know, we kind of kiddingly talked about it. You know, Michael Jordan never lost a final, right? Tom Brady did. He lost 3 Super Bowls, right? But he went to a million of them. It's like you feel like you're going up against Brady. You feel like you're going up against MJ in a final when you go up against Messi now in a final. And this is the last time you ever see him, or we ever see him collectively out there in the pitch. There is no greater storyline. And I think that's why, you know, when I get the security guard saying, is this thing fixed for Argentina? No, it's not. But you kind of feel like, you know, when they say Argentina, that they're getting some breaks, Jensen. And sometimes to the victors and the greats, like a Michael, like a Tom Brady, you do get the benefit, if there is a benefit of a doubt.
2: All right. So the only thing really left to be decided is, okay, what's the motivation on Saturday's third place match between France and England? And of course, the implications of the Golden Boot race. Now, we were having a discussion off air, and for people that are playing some of these futures, it bears repeating, there is a difference between the top goal scorer market and the Golden Boot market. And we want to illuminate that so that if you're looking to jump in here and you do think it's just, you know, back and forth track meet between France and England, the reason why Kylian Mbappe is the top goal scorer odds on at -$1.25 is because there's no tiebreakers in the top goal scorer market. Whereas in the Golden Boot, the tiebreaker is most assists, and that goes to Lionel Messi right now. So that's why you're seeing the difference in odds there, where Messi's almost, $2 favorite, I think, in the Golden Boot race. And then top goal scorer is Kylian Mbappe. And I can understand why the market is where it is, knowing that Messi's going to have to try and score on a Spain side that have conceded one goal the whole tournament. And we'll see what kind of resistance the defense is between England and France. It's kind of funny looking at some of these match lines and seeing, you know, where it is. There's not one up on DraftKings yet for the total. Actually, there is. I apologize. There is a total, and it's already at 3.5. Now the under is juiced. Whoa. Dave. So do you have the stones to play an under in France and England? Here's a thought. Now I'll throw it out to you with this idea. Okay. I think I'm gonna get to an Mbappe anytime goal scorer. I don't anticipate this going to extra time, but if you want that insurance, Mbappe's -$1.85 for anytime goal scorer, including extra time on DraftKings. Harry Kane is +$1.05. Would we anticipate that both those guys score? If they do, that's +230 for a parlay if you think both of them get a goal. But I think Mbappe is going to get one. I think there is enough ego there that he wants at least an opportunity to get the Golden Boot.
1: Okay, that is such an interesting handicap, because I actually like the Harry Kane side better for anytime goal scorer than I do Mbappe. And the reason being is, if we're hearing the whispers of, was Mbappe out there for himself or was he out there for France, right? Like, you're just hearing those whispers, whether those are true or not. You can decide amongst yourselves here, if you're a footballer, to figure out, was it Mbappe the reason why they didn't get it done, because he's being a little bit too selfish? Well, Jensen, I wonder if he wanted to show that, like, the ultimate fall on your sword moment. Not to say he wouldn't play, but does Mbappe, I want to show you guys that I don't care about the Golden Boot. I'm not interested in the individualism of this award. And because we, France, can't win this World Cup because our performance was lackluster against Spain, I'll take myself out early in this thing. Everybody still wants to watch him play. So I think it would be selfish if he didn't play at all. But, man, I think you're going to get Harry Kane, because we don't know we're going to get this anytime soon. And you know you're going to get Messi for 90 minutes out there, right, and more time potentially with extra time I don't know that Messi's ever going to come off the pitch. I just wonder how long Mbappe goes. So that would be one part of that handicap, Jensen, that I feel like he wants to, if he feels like he needs to save face, I don't know that he does, but if he feels like that, I wonder, does he play to the second hydration break and then that's it for Kylian Mbappe? I wouldn't want to see that. I'd like to watch him for the entire time, but I wonder if that's a real possibility that he removes himself from the contest.
2: So FanDuel does have that insurance, and it also has that super sub that you get credit. Whoever comes in, if they score a goal, you still get paid out on it. So shop around for your different books and the different logistics, if you will, of how those are graded out.
1: Give me that. I better have that with the super sub. That's like betting golf with ties. I need that tiebreaker in case somebody else instead of Mbappe scores. All right, let's talk some Major League Baseball. We're into the second half of the year. That's next right here at Beeson by the Books.
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11: 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I think you'd be great." Fact is, I never played football. 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
1: Friday edition of Money Moves, VSiN, the Sports Betting Network, SiriusXM Channel 158, iHeartRadio, YouTube TV, the VSiN Watch app. Wherever you're watching or listening, we appreciate it. Maybe you're listening to this in the future in podcast form, which, remember, you can always find Money Moves wherever you get your podcasts as well. Had a great conversation earlier in the show with Will Hill, giving out some NFL futures and MLB plays for the day. Same thing with our guy Mike Palm, VP of Operations here at Circa. Some thoughts on the World Cup as the final is set coming up on Sunday. Should be fun. Sunday fun day out here at Circa, specifically Stadium Swim is going to be popping. The world's largest sports book going to be awesome. Really excited for the weekend for sure. Last segment, we were talking through some different NFL Super Bowl contenders or pretenders. We didn't get through the full list, but I was just curious if there was a team I didn't bring up that you wished I had.
2: Let me double check the list to see if they were on there, because I think they were near the bottom. Yeah. I feel like this is a dangerous opinion. No, it's not. I'm still kind of not buying Houston.
1: Okay, that's fair.
2: The offense, again, they're kind of just running it back. And I just don't understand. I understand the belief in the sense of how good this defense is. But in 2026, you have to have an offense. Your defense, as we learned, can only take you so far. And if the signs of regression that we have seen from CJ Stroud are legitimate, which the sample size is growing that says yes, or at the very least he's not getting any better than his rookie year, for sure, right? I just don't know why I'm going to buy that this team is going to be any different than the group that last year, again, albeit was very good, but did it despite their offense.
1: Yeah, well, and it's interesting, too, because to go back to his rookie season, the defense is what carried you, like, full force last year. When offensively, when you have this young talent, you think you should have the perfect complement on both sides of the ball. You did pay Nico Collins, so at least you got a happy wide receiver. You bring in David Montgomery. The offensive line should be reworked and better, and that's kind of the key, right? If you want to try to get the most out of CJ Stroud, you have to be able to protect him, and that was a massive flaw of this team. But at 18-1, I don't have interest. Like, I would rather get a little bit more value on, say, Jacksonville if I was looking at a team from that division than to go with Houston.
2: And,
1: so I'm with you.
2: Remember last year they did start 0-3, and it's not the easiest schedule in the world to start. You're talking about Bills, Bengals, Colts, and then the Cowboys. those are three of those four games. I don't think it'd be shocking if they lost that. I don't know about you. I'm high on the Cowboys and what their floor is, especially on offense. Ceiling could be even higher, obviously. And we know what the Bills and the Bengals are going to be. You get three of those four at home, so it's going to help. But we've talked at length, home field, only worth about point and a half. It's that strong to get these teams at home anymore. So just maybe even wait to see what's going to happen. You should at least get a victory against Indianapolis, but we'll see if that actually is the case, because football's weird.
1: Okay, let's get into some college football, though, as our Money Moves College Football Top 25 reveal continues today. We have been doing it the last 3 days, and we'll continue until we get from 25 all the way to 1. Today we are looking at number 21 and number 20 on our Top 25 list. The Louisville Cardinals coming in at number 21, 8-4 last year, 9-4 if you include the Boca Raton Bowl win. In terms of the ACC odds, they are third on the board at 8-1, a plus 550 shot to make the college football playoff. 8.5 win total. You are getting plus money on the over, plus 134. Minus 180, however, on the over 5.5 conference wins. I'm a Jeff Braun fan. I'm a Louisville fan. I think this team is going to be really good in the ACC yet again. How do you see them?
2: As it is with many of these teams in today's day and age, how's your quarterback going to play? Wayne Kindholz comes in, and from Ohio State, right, that was the transfer spot, and this is a offense that I think is really going to need him to perform at a very high level. Even last year with Miller Moss, who played relatively well, you're still talking about a team that finished in the second percentile in pass explosive rate. If you looked at the offensive breakdown in terms of expected points added, middle of the pack in the country, and about 83rd in terms of EPA per play, a lot of it came from their passing attack. The running game was really good. If you look at the rushing numbers and just whittle it down to that, Stormy, they were top 35-ish offense on the ground, but they were in the hundreds when it came to the efficiency of their passing game. Is this going to be better for Louisville? Are you going to give your offense some more balance, some more explosiveness, especially through the air? Because that's going to be a problem. You can't have an explosive rate in today's version of college football. You can't be 10th in explosive play rate and second percentile in pass explosive play rate. You've got to be able to generate those. This was not an efficient group through the air, and that to me is like the biggest question if they're going to achieve some of the goals that people like you and others think they can.
1: Yeah. I don't have an issue with Lincoln Kienholz, and I think
2: Is it Kienholz? I apologize.
1: Yeah, no, you're fine. But with Jeff Brohm being a quarterback guy, I think you can get more out of him, at least on the surface. I hope so, especially with the solid wide receiver core that you have there. Isaac Brown is back at running back. He dealt with some injury issues. He had a lot of opportunities in the portal to go make more money elsewhere. He decides to stay, so you'll have a little bit more of that balance, I think. Defense should be good. This is a team, I think, that's always good, that's always, three straight nine-win seasons now. But my issue with them is they win games that on the surface you don't think they're going to, right? When they get into the big game, Miami is a great example last year, right? You have Miami on a Friday night and you win that freaking game. But then what do they do a week later? I'm on the sideline against Cal and they lose at home. A couple weeks later, rather. You have the amazing win, and then you have the can't-have-it loss repeatedly. 2024 Stanford, same thing.
2: I mean, I think that Miami game, you're burying the lead a little bit because they had lost, remember, that overtime game the week before to Virginia.
1: Yeah.
2: So it's just, to your point, it's been helter-skelter in terms of the results. And some of that is, I think, going back to the offense and the need for improvement. They converted just 35% of their third downs last year. They were barely around the 25th percentile in terms of late-down success rate. They just weren't good, and the quarterback play wasn't great. And that brings me back to our boy Keenholz, which is just the previous transfer quarterbacks that Brohm has had here for Louisville, they at least had some reps under their belt. And still, even last year, it just wasn't particularly great. Now you've got somebody who really doesn't have anything under the belt that you're asking to make us better from a year ago because we need that. I'm with you, though. The defense should be very good. But you look at the games that they lost, the offense scuffled at times when they didn't need it. The loss against Clemson, you only managed 19 points. Loss at SMU, you only managed 6. You need this offense to be better if you're going to be more than just, hey, another plucky 9-win team.
1: Yeah. We are going to have an unbelievable litmus test right out the gates for them week 1, September 6th against Ole Miss on ABC. So you're going to learn a lot about the Louisville Cardinals very quickly in that week 1 game. They'll get a little bit of a reset opportunity against Villanova, and then you got another dog in SMU. So it's going to be tough out the gates, and we'll see who you are early.
2: And I will say, too, I do think there is some opportunity here on the schedule, though. I mean, the road trips in conference play, you'd have to go to NC State. I think Syracuse is kind of a tricky spot, too, because I think they're just like a well-coached program that can offer a challenge. But you have to go to Georgia Tech, which will be one, too, at North Carolina. But some of the home games, you know, I think you'd rather get some of those harder opponents at home, but you get to play host to SMU, you get to play host to Wake Forest, you get Stanford, which is winnable, you get to play Pitt at home, so you do wonder how they're going to handle those. I think the market's getting this right, though, and looking at 8.5 and shading it under, considering the questions you have at quarterback, some of the teams that you do have to face, including Ole Miss to start, like you mentioned. I do think that this is probably a season in which you're probably more than likely getting 8 wins.
1: I'm glad we talked a little bit longer on Louisville, because the team that comes in at number 20 on our top 25, we have already discussed a lot. Big 12 Media Days were last week, so the Arizona Wildcats have already had a lot of our attention, but that is number 20 in our rankings. They're sixth on the board in the Big 12 at 19-1, 10-1 shot to make the college football playoff. Win total, though, only 7.5. Why? Because their schedule is very challenging. That's it. I do like Arizona. They didn't lose anyone of significance. In fact, they keep Noah Fifita for another year. Huge for Brent Brennan in the program after they took another step back forward last year. Got some great weapons around him, too. Offensive line does have some questions, but that's something Brennan addressed during Media Day as well. Said he has liked what he's seen from them, at least in the early going. And for me, an offense that doesn't turn it over much and a defense that does force a lot of turnovers, second most to Texas Tech last year in the Big 12 and should do that again this year, is a pretty positive recipe for me when I look at a team.
2: I think is this fair? If you like Arizona over their win total, you should have a small ticket on Noah Fifita to win the Heisman.
1: 100-1, baby.
2: I mean, I think you should dig for a little bit more than that, but the whole point here being is, like you said, the schedule is absolutely insane. Road trips to BYU, West Virginia, Texas Tech, Kansas State, playing host to Utah and Arizona State. This is a really daunting schedule. So if they're going to achieve 8 or more wins, that would mean some pretty good performances, one would assume, for Noah Fifita, who's one of the better returning quarterbacks in college football. And that would make me think that, all right, if you do like over 7.5, you're putting a small bit of change on Noah Fifita to win a Heisman, because they are not achieving that unless he's really good in some of these really big spots away from home against some of the best that this conference has to offer.
1: I think people, because of all of the attention that Texas Tech and BYU got last year, and rightfully so, out of the Big 12, didn't realize how good and in the thick of it Arizona truly was. Two of their three regular season losses last year, and three of the four overall, if you want to throw in the bowl game, were decided by one score. They lose to BYU in double overtime. They lost to Houston on the last play of the game. Those are both in back-to-back weeks as well. If they can win some of those close games and are able to build on the success that they had last year with a slightly easier schedule, I think this is an Arizona team that could be really good, and your point about Fifita is well taken, because they're going to have opportunities to have good broadcast windows against some of these teams in the Big 12 to show what he's made of. Mm-hmm. So, I'm pretty high on this Arizona team. I like them, but all of the reasons we laid out is also why their conference odds are as long as they are.
2: Yeah, I think, and I personally think that it manifests more in like an ATS standpoint, just maybe a strong ATS year staying inside of some of these numbers against some of the bigger opponents. I do have a hard time looking at 7.5 in the schedule and saying, all right, even at a plus price, plus 105, plus 110, that I can find, you know, 8 wins on this schedule. I think they'll be very competitive, but it is a daunting, daunting schedule.
1: All right, we're going to step aside here on Money Moves. When we come back to the NBA, NBA Summer League rolls on. We also heard Giannis Antetokounmpo and the Miami Heat try to make their play for LeBron James yesterday. Didn't move the market at all. The Golden State Warriors and Cavs appear to be in the driver's seat, but that's not what the reporting has said. Hopefully, VSiN's own Zach Cohen, host of Hardwood Handicappers, NBA analyst, senior editor here at the network, can help us make sense of it all when we return.
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14: Dustin Sweetelson coming at you on a numbers game alongside Kelly Bidlin. We got you covered for another hour and 15 minutes on VSiN, the sports betting network. A lot going on in sports. People tell you it's a slow time of year. It's not true. We have the British Open currently in progress. A Herbert atop the leaderboard. Should we recycle our joke? If he's related to Justin, it's not going to go well in the fourth quarter.
15: Or the playoffs.
14: Boom.
15: Can't make a playoff.
14: We'll be here for another hour and 15 minutes. Not all week here, people. But that's where we stand as far as that is concerned. Major League Baseball, 28 teams begin their second half later on tonight. And ACC Media Days going on in North Carolina. A man who was there at the ACC Media Days joins us now on the program. He is Alex Dono, host of Locked On Canes podcast, Locked On ACC as well. And we got to get a lay of the land of what the vibes were, because it's vibe season very much around here as we start building up these portfolios. Alex, thanks for doing this, man. Appreciate the time as always. And as we can see in the background of the shot, he is a Miami Hurricanes fan. He does the Miami podcast. So that is a great place to start. So full disclosure, also a Miami fan. My first bet of the college football season was Darian Mensah 16-1 for Heisman, because we've seen how this team has used transfer quarterbacks, got them acclimated quickly, and they've emerged better players leaving the program than before. But you still have to mention there were plenty of losses on Miami, both sides of the ball, specifically the line of scrimmage. They are the favorite to win the ACC at minus 136. How do you feel about them coming off a national runner-up campaign a year ago?
16: Well, I'll start with the line of scrimmage, because when I had a one-on-one with Mario Cristobal, that was one of the first things that I asked him about, because the offensive line is his baby, as you guys know. And, you know, he seems to be about as bullish as you can be about a unit that's replacing four starters that they lost to the NFL this past year. He compared this 2026 offensive line to me as to what they had in 2023. That was when they broke in Francis Maui-Noah as a first-year starter who would go on to be a first-round draft pick a few years later. That's when, you know, Inez Cooper became a full-time starter on the offensive line for the first time. And so I think he sees comparable pieces for 2026. The direct comparison would be a true freshman, former five-star recruit in Jackson Cantwell. Looks like he's in line to probably be the year one starting left tackle, which I guess, depending on which way you look at, is a little bit scary to think a true freshman protecting your quarterback's blind side. But Cantwell was the number one recruit in the country in that class. He's built different, and from what I saw from him in spring, he looks ready to step into that role. So I think the message to me on that from Mario Cristobal was they trust their offensive line recruiting, because most of the guys that are stepping into starting roles are former five-star and four-star recruits, and they trust the development that comes with offensive line coach Alex Mirabal as well. In terms of the rest of the team, you know, the defensive line is loaded with talent even after losing Bain and Mesidor. Damon Wilson II comes over from Mizzou after 54 pressures and 9 sacks in the SEC last season. And I don't think there's

0: Mark Fletcher in a deep running back room. Miami has a lot of perimeter talent on the defensive side as well, with both of your cover cornerbacks being back from last year with Frederic and Xavier Lucas. So, you know, it's definitely understandable why, you know, Miami is the odds-on favorite to win the ACC, because I don't know if anyone else within the ACC really made that clear of a step forward, while Miami seems like they've done a good job replacing a lot of the pieces that they lost from last year.
1: Yeah, I love that, Alex. Great breakdown. It's just it's wild to see this many teams in a conference in preseason. Miami be a minus 136 favorite. Do want to kind of talk about that, I guess, that next group, kind of next step down. It's SMU 7-1, Louisville 8-1. Then we get into kind of that next group, Clemson, Virginia, Pittsburgh, NC State, Virginia Tech, all 14-28-1. Who do you see out of that group of teams, maybe not winning this conference, but making a significant leap forward and maybe a little bit better than what their odds would indicate?
0: Yeah, I'm always cautious to proclaim this about anyone in the ACC, because this conference it's the weirdest conference in major college football. But NC State is one of the first ones that I look at. NC State and Pittsburgh, because both, I feel really good about their quarterback situations. Like in the case of NC State, you know, CJ Bailey, he's a made man now, right? He's had, you know, heading into his, third year now as their starting quarterback. He's proven it with all the playing time he's gotten there. And then, you know, Mason Heinschel at Pittsburgh heading into his second year had an unbelievable true freshman season last year. So I would look at Pittsburgh and NC State as those teams at 17-1. And 22-1, I'd probably see the most value in terms of the teams right above them. The big mystery for me is Clemson, because if I'm just looking at the talent levels in a vacuum, I would feel the Clemson Tigers are the second overall most talented team in the conference behind Miami. But I have so many questions about their quarterback situation with Chris Vezina taking over. You know, Dabo Swinney made the very conscious decision not to try to get a transfer quarterback and to go with what he had in the room. And I don't know if I have a whole lot of faith in what they have in that room, you know, after Cade Klubnik, who himself was a Jekyll and Hyde quarterback but had some great moments. I don't know how much faith I have in Vezina. So, you know, I look at the ACC kind of the same way the odds makers look. I've got Miami at the top. I do have SMU with Kevin Jennings and a really good offensive line second, and Louisville probably third. I hear a lot of good stuff about Lincoln Kienholz taking over as their starting quarterback. So I see it mostly the same way the odds makers do, but it wouldn't surprise me if Clemson is the second best team in the conference, but it also wouldn't surprise me if they're 8 or 9, just because the quarterback is going to decide so much for them.
2: Yeah, it's crazy with Clemson, just how different things look when the landscape has shifted on them. He is Alex Dono. He's our guest. ACC, Locked On ACC is the podcast. Locked On Canes, covering the Miami Hurricanes. And a big talking point for this league going forward is, where does Virginia Tech fall in? Because under Brent Pry, things did not go well. Brent Pry is still on staff in Blacksburg. He is the defensive coordinator. Talk about unprecedented times, unlike anything we've ever seen. I mean, that's even unique to Dave Campo with the Cowboys coming back and Vance Joseph returning to the Broncos. But James Franklin takes over. They've invested. He has brought a quarterback with him in Ethan Grunkmeyer. Plenty of Penn State transfers coming over to Virginia Tech as well. 28-1 to win the league. He thinks that they have more resources than he had in Happy Valley. What do you make of Virginia Tech and the Hokies in year one of Franklin?
0: Yeah, like I want to make this very clear. I think James Franklin is going to, and not just Franklin, but also what Virginia Tech is investing again in their football program, I think they're a couple few years away from, you know, becoming an ACC powerhouse. I guess I'll say it that way. I'm just really not sure if they're going to hit the ground running year one the way that some people think they will. I mean, I guess kind of bringing the band with him, a lot of his former Penn State guys, but a lot of former Penn State backups. I mean, Grunkenmeyer, he's gotten some playing time, but he hasn't been a starter to this point. Look, I think Virginia Tech, and they're investing like they've never invested before, because when they were winning under Frank Beamer, that was a completely different era of college football. Like, I think they are going to be, within a couple of years, one of the top teams in the ACC consistently. I'm just not so sure if that transformation is going to be immediate. So I kind of feel like where they are in that 28-1 territory, kind of the upper end of the middle of the pack, that is where I see Virginia Tech. But I think if we have this conversation again a year from now,

0: I think they'll probably be more in the top four than where I have them right now.
1: And then last one here, Alex, in about a minute, 90 seconds or so, SMU, second shot on the board, 7-1. As a Miami fan, they scare me, not just because of the way the game was last year, but Kevin Jennings, the continuity, back to the Rhett Lashley system for a third year. They returned enough on both sides of the ball. They have to plug a few spots, but SMU is a team that I think plays a little bit different than the rest of the league.
0: Yeah, and I think whether the ACC did this on purpose or not, and they would, of course, say that they didn't, the fact that SMU and Miami do not play each other in the regular season this year, it really does kind of pave that runway for a probable Miami versus SMU ACC championship game matchup. You know, I think SMU with Kevin Jennings, and what a great story, because this was not a heralded guy coming out of high school, right? And he, 2 years ago, you know, he beat out a quarterback he wasn't supposed to beat out to become their starter. Now he's heading into their third season as Rhett Lashley's starter, who's great with quarterbacks. They've got, you know, if not Miami, SMU may have the best offensive line in the ACC. Yep. So I could definitely see SMU. And, of course, if Miami sees them in the ACC championship game, we all remember what happened last year in Dallas. So it's definitely, to me, the team to watch out for. And it aligns perfectly that we would not get Miami versus SMU until the ACC title game, if they both can get there.
1: Alex, that was awesome, man. Rest up. Eat your Wheaties. Get ready. The big, big stretch of season is just around the corner. He's Alex Dono on X at Alex Dono, host of the Locked On Canes, Locked On ACC podcast. Appreciate the time, man.
0: I appreciate you guys. Thank you so much. Thanks, Have Alex. A great rest of your show.
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15: And we are back. First Strike here on VSiN. I'm your host, Dave Ross, joined once again by Doug Vasquez. Always great to have Doug on the program. Of course, we're going to get our Modelo selections from Rob Moreno a little bit later on in this program. But, Doug, great to have you back on the show, my man. Everybody out there, give him a follow on X at Doug Does Fights. It was great to meet you.
16: I appreciate the X follow, but Instagram is really where you can follow and see all my video stuff. Yeah.
15: See, there we go. Right there, Doug. You got to go to the IG, people.
16: Trying to grow that IG following, you know?
15: Give him a follow there on IG as well. Doug, great to have you back on, my man. It was great seeing you at UFC Apex last month and actually being able to see you up close and personal. Before we get to this card, a lot of times this happens, right, where you have a massive card like UFC 329, and then the next week, maybe the general public's going to exhale, move on to something else, whether it's a World Cup or whatever else they might have interest in. But we might be able to find real value in a card like this. Before we get into some of the plays that you like, I got to ask you about your thoughts the co-main event and the main event last week at UFC 329. Maybe not exactly what we expected, nor did we want to have happen, but that is the fight game, Doug. And sometimes the craziness, as we saw certainly in the main event, happens at the most inopportune times.
16: Yeah, absolutely. I mean, that's why we love this sport so much, right? It's the one sport where literally anything can happen. Obviously, it was the return of Conor McGregor, International Fight Week. The build-up and buzz was big all week. It felt big. Like, I was fortunate enough to be at the White House, and I felt more of a buzz in the arena and just throughout the whole week anticipating Conor McGregor's return after 5 years. And then we all know what happened. The air got sucked out of T-Mobile Arena. And I don't know what to make of it. I've gone back and forth as someone who's followed Conor McGregor his whole career. I thought leading up to it that he looked great. He looked great on the scales. He was great at the press conference. But then watching that walkout there, I felt like there was something off. I don't believe that he was injured before the fight. I know there's a lot of conspiracy theories with that. I don't know. I think Max might have hit it right on the head after when he was asked at the press conference. He said he joked around. He was weak in the knees. He looked nervous. He looked bloated. He did not look like Conor McGregor.
15: Doug, I think that encapsulates it perfectly, because I did the same thing, right? In our line of work, you want to go back. You're going to get a lot of people that are chirping at us saying, oh, this thing was fixed. No, none of that. I went back and watched it ad nauseum like you did too. That's not what I saw. I saw what you saw. A different guy, not the same guy that we saw 5 years ago, dare I say 10 years ago. I interviewed him back in 2014, I think it was. And I've never been one-on-one with a more confident fighter than young Conor McGregor. And Father Time is undefeated. And that's the way I saw it too. I felt like a guy that was unsure of himself, maybe unsure of his body and whether or not he could really perform. And then, of course, we saw the leg give way there. On the co-main event of the evening with Paddy Pimblett, I got to be honest, I was dead wrong on this. I like the Benoit St. Denis side here. And then, you know, throw your neck in there against Patty, who basically Babe Ruth this thing and called his shot and said he's going to do what he always does, and I'm going to catch his neck and I'm going to submit him. And bam, it played exactly that way out. Is that more of Benoit St. Denis with a terrible game plan? Or is it Patty Pimblett? You know, when I get a situation and a chance to finish somebody who's careless with a takedown attempt, I'm going to get him out of there.
16: Yeah, I think, you know, I was on the other side too. I had BSD. I've never been high on Patty, and he burns me every time. I picked Chandler against Patty. Like, the guy is the real deal. And what I will say, being in the arena for his walkout, it was 10 times more electric than Conor McGregor's. I mean, he is without a doubt the biggest star in the UFC right now. And his, I think his coming out party was at UFC 329. As far as BSD's game plan, watching it live, I was literally saying, what are you doing? Shooting against Patty in the first minute of the fight, up against the cage, exposing your neck, and Patty took advantage. And credit to Patty, like, he worked for that position. Once he got BSD down, he had the Darce choke in.
15: Yep.
16: And then he, you know, he was able to do something he said he's never done before. He I think he's named the submission the pad tie.
15: Yes.
16: But it was a very high level technical submission where he was able to get position on BSD, get the neck, and then sink it in when he was able to wrap his legs around the back. And I mean, the guy is, he has aura. He is a star.
15: Yeah. If he gets the striking to match the grappling and the ground game, my goodness, look out. Maybe we are looking at a future champion after all. Who knows? But again, yeah, I'm right there with you that he does have an aura. And I will admit this, Doug. I woke up this morning. I'm not kidding. I woke up super early for Beeson by the Books with me and Jensen Lewis at 7 a.m. And I was going, oh, Patty the Batty. And I'm like, Doug, what? I'm a grown man. What am I doing?
16: Hey. I found myself after the walkout, like, yeah, like it. I mean, it's a show, man. And credit to him, the sport, whether you like Patty or not, the sport definitely needs more Patty Pimblets.
15: Yeah, couldn't agree more, man. And again, we're on the wrong side of that, but we got to give it up when it's due. And certainly Patty the Batty earned that thing. You're going to give him his neck, he's going to take it. And he certainly snatched it from Benoit St. Denis. Very interesting main event that we're going to get in Oklahoma this weekend here with Jikus Duplessis, former champion of the world, against another guy that was down in weight class, one of the best that we've ever seen at 170 and now moving up in weight here. When you see Kamaru Usman in this version of Kamaru against DDP, what do you make of the ultimate grappler back in the day? And then we question his knees. Can he still be that same guy? But he's looked better and better as he's moved up a weight class.
16: Yeah, I mean, he looked great in his last fight out against Joaquin Buckley. I believe he was the underdog going into that fight and was able to pretty much ragdoll Joaquin Buckley. I am on the DDP side here. I think it was weird that Kamaru Usman, he is at the end of his career. He's getting up there in age, obviously a legend. You could put him in the conversation for the best welterweight of all time when he was on his run. But the fact that he was kind of wishy-washy, waiting possibly for that Islam Makhachev shot at 170 and kind of hesitated to go back up and fight DDP. And I don't blame him. I mean, DDP lost to Khamzat. We know what happened in that fight. I do think that was a bit of an anomaly for DDP. But DDP is the younger, fresher guy. I got a chance to speak to him yesterday and I saw a change in his demeanor. He seems very more calm and relaxed and more praiseful to his opponents. He was very respectful when talking about his loss to Hamza and his upcoming opponent in Kamaru. So I am heavy on the DDP side here, and I like him to probably get a finish at some point.
15: Ooh, and that's what I was going to get at, Doug. Right now we're seeing DDP at minus 230 as we talk here midweek. And that total is sitting, this is interesting, Doug. If you like a finish, and right now it's heavily juiced to the over 3.5 rounds. So midway route through round four at minus $2, does that get you to an underplay at plus $1.54?
16: I don't necessarily think so. I think if the this could go to the scorecards too. I mean, Kamaru does have good cardio. I think if when DDP gets the finish, it'll be in that fourth or fifth round. And I think that's juiced a little too high there on the under 3.5, to be honest with you.
15: You know, Doug, it's interesting when you look at the fighting styles of these guys. I don't know how you would classify DDP's fighting style, right? But like Usman is the classic wrestler, but then we can go back to his 170 days when he fought one of the best technical striking matches we'd ever seen. What he did to Street Jesus and Jorge Masvidal, what he did to Colby Covington and wired his jaw shut. I mean, he's got punching power. So like technically, it feels like if Usman is closer to that guy, it could pose problems for DDP. But because DDP is so unorthodox in everything he does, wrestling, striking, you name it, is that where the problems come from Kamaru? Because he's not going against an orthodox guy like he was against a Colby when it came to wrestling or a Street Jesus when it came to striking.
16: Yeah, I would describe DDP's style as bull in a china cabinet. Very unorthodox. You never know what he, I mean, every time he fights, it's just a car crash, but his style has worked for him. And that's what I think is going to pose a lot of problems for Kamaru. He's obviously younger and fresher. And at this point, just is more well-rounded. I think, you know, Kamaru did show that power at 170, like you said. But 185 is a different weight class, and DDP is not Joaquin Buckley. So I think it's going to be a long night at the office for Kamaru Usman, just based on that bull in a china cabinet style that DDP brings.
15: Yeah, dude, it's a great way to look at it because there's just no cleanliness to it. It's rambunctious. It's all over the place. It's knocking stuff over. You mentioned that like maybe a double chance here that you could look at for inside the distance and or if you like a specific manner of victory, and that's really hard to pin down with a DDP, if there is to be a finish, would you see it like a potential club and sub like he did against Israel Adesanya when he actually submitted Izzy when he got him down to the ground? And Izzy was tired in that fourth round, if we remember that fight. Or do you think, man, if I do get him down, I just posture up and hammer down hammer fist, and that way I might be able to get a KO, TKO type stoppage?
16: Yeah, I'm leaning towards the latter there. I think, you know, Kamaru, regardless of his age, he is competent when he gets on the ground. He can get up if the fight gets there, if he does get a club. And Izzy is not competent on the ground. So I think it's a different styles there. I like the latter there. That is how I see the fight playing out in that fourth or fifth round, like I said, where Kamaru's starting to get gassed and DDP turns it on and is able to either flat knock him out or, like you said, just get him to the ground and, get some ground and pound going, and the referee will step in.
15: Yeah, I'm with you on the DDP side. I do lean that side big time as well. Again, minus 230 right now on the DDP side here in that main event.

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8: You know, Tommy McMillan is an interesting fighter, and I've seen some people post out there on social media, it's Tommy McMillan fight week. There's a buzz around young Tommy against Alberto Montes in this spot. Montes in the comeback is plus $1.24, and McMillan right now is about a minus 48 betting favorite is what I'm seeing here. Do you like that price point for Tommy this week? And chaotic might be a good word to describe his fighting style.
9: Yeah, he's very chaotic. Obviously a protege of Sugar Sean O'Malley. He trains in that gym. I don't know, man. Maybe I'm old man yelling on the yelling at the clouds or whatever, but I don't like the character. I do not like Tommy Guns. I don't like, and he, you know, Alberto Montes has faced a higher level of competition.
8: Sure.
9: And at a pick'em here, I am leaning towards the Montes side. It's not out of hate for Tommy Guns. I just think that, you know, based on the higher level of competition, Tommy, you know, both of these guys got a bonus in their last fight out. But Tommy, I don't know how focused he is. And Alberto Montes has more of that killer instinct based on what I've seen from him. And at pick'em odds, I'm not confidently picking Alberto Montes. Tommy is not a slouch by any means. But if Montes is able to chain together some takedowns, I do believe he has the advantage on the ground here. Not that McMillan is incompetent on the ground. I just think based on the level of competition, Montes will have the advantage there. If it gets into a striking war late, then Tommy probably has that advantage. But I'm kind of looking at like the over, betting the over here. Just to kind of hedge, because I'm not so confident in either guy, to be honest with you.
8: Well, I like where your head's at there. It's because right now, Doug, that's sitting at 7.5 minutes at a round and a half at minus $1.30. So not terrible juice there. If you like the Montez side and he can extend this fight against Tommy McMillan, take him to that deeper water, that overplay could be a nice play there at $1.30. Respect for the underdog here in the Montez side. Very quickly about that, because I've said this for years. Like, I can go back to, say, Rose Namajunas, when I used to love to look at Rose, but I have to get inside her head a little bit for certain fights, right? Where are they mentally? And you mentioned you don't know where McMillan is. And you mentioned the sugar show. We saw, and you saw right up close and personal at the White House, maybe one of the more focused Sean O'Malley's that we've seen in quite some time. Can he get that to his youthful protege here? Because, you know, the Sugar Show was not always disciplined coming up either. And it feels like he's matured a little bit. Could there be any of that? Or do you still worry that McMillan is not there yet?
9: I just worry that he still might be a little too immature. I was just watching an interview that he did yesterday with a friend of mine, Shawnee Mack from Full Send. And he was just going on about how after his last fight, he got the 100K bonus and he was out partying for 3 days and didn't sleep for 3 days. And I don't think that's an act or shtick. I think that is true. And I just don't think that he's mature enough. And my colleague Sean also interviewed the other side in Alberto, and Alberto seems much more calm and focused and poised. And I think that plays a lot into when you're going into a fight. It's the second fight in the promotion for both of these guys after their contender series.
8: Boy, what a great handicap. Because, Doug, I remember you talking way back a decade ago with, say, Robert Whitaker. He'd come in my studio in Chicago, and this was a fight. Who was he? He's fighting Yoel Romero, and everybody loved Yoel, right? Yoel's having fun. He's putting me in chokeholds and all this. And then when Yoel leaves the room, Robert says to me, hey, I don't want to give anything away for the fight. And the fight's like a month away. The focus of certain fighters, and maybe that can get you to the Montez side here. If one guy's taking a little bit more seriously than the other guy, there is an angle there, and I'm picking up what you're putting down potentially in that fight. When you've got almost a toss-up fight here in Austin Bashi against Jose Delgado, I know it's a fight that you like here on the prelims. What are you seeing in this fight, and which side do you like?
9: I'm heavy on the Delgado side. I think this fight is not priced correctly. It's basically a pick'em I've seen at a lot of books.
8: Yep.
9: And if I were handicapping this fight, I would put Delgado at more of a minus 150, minus 175-ish. So I'm definitely going to take the value at pick'em odds or minus 115 or whatever it is, probably up to 150. I mean, Delgado's 3-1. He had that hiccup against Nathaniel Wood in a decision loss that a lot of people had scored the other way. So he could be 4-0 right now in the promotion. Delgado's very long and rangy for this division, where Bashi's has more of the classic wrestler body type style. And it is a clash of styles, right? Delgado's the striker, Bashi's the wrestler. I'm leaning on the Delgado side here pretty heavily, actually. I Bashi's never been finished in his pro career, but he's never faced a guy like Delgado. Does have power in his hands, has more finishing upside. You know, Bashi's that classic chain wrestler. His loss came to C-Rod, which is not a bad loss. I'm very high on C-Rod, and C-Rod had that run where he was that prospect killer.
8: Yes,
9: and Austin Bashi was a victim to that. But I am, like I said, I think this, just based on Delgado's experience and, again, the level of competition that he's faced, I think this fight is mispriced by the odds makers. So I'm definitely going to take the value there on Delgado.
8: You know, what I'm picking up too, Doug, with your analysis there, and then I look at the total sitting at 1.5. Normally for this weight class, you'd normally see those at 2.5. The fact that it's at 1.5, it is juiced heavily to the over, by the way, but you can get really good plus money here on the under 7.5 if you think Delgado can do what you potentially see doing, and that is getting the knockout. Is that predicated on he stuffs the takedowns, Bashi can't get those takedowns, he can't do the chain wrestling, and then he's fish out of water in the feet, and that's where Delgado potentially could get him out of there?
9: Yeah, exactly. I think, like I mentioned earlier, Delgado is very long and rangy for this division, and I'm sure 70% of this camp was dedicated to takedown defense because of his opponent. And that is exactly how I see it playing out, to be honest with you.
8: Let me just ask you very quickly before we say goodbye, Doug. Great to have you on the program once again. You got Jared Cannoneers back in there against CLD, Christian Leroy Duncan. And then is Chase Hooper 21 yet? To me, he's always this baby-face killer that's going to be back in there against Mitch Ramirez. He's a massive favorite, 355. I don't know that I can lay these type of numbers with Chase, because every time we think he's arrived, he lays that egg, and he looks like a kid again.
9: Yeah, he laid that big egg in his last fight out in Seattle, where I was heavy on him, actually. I'm a big fan of Chase Hooper. He's such a nice guy.
8: Yeah.
9: I've gotten the chance to talk to him a little bit. I think, you know, the UFC likes him as well, and that's why they're giving him the opponent that they did to try to maybe get him back on track. He is still young, a long career ahead of him. But that line there is probably a little too juicy to maybe put money on.
8: And the old man and Jared Cannonier plus 275 against Christian Leroy Duncan, any chance? Because Jared seems like the other way, right? He's like the youngest old guy that we have out here.
9: Yeah, I mean, I don't hate, if you want to sprinkle a little bit, at getting almost 3-1 on the veteran and Cannonier. I mean, Cannonier's that guy that he will fight anyone, anywhere, anytime. Big fan of him. Not a very flashy guy.
8: No.
9: I think he's live here against CLD, though. CLD is a very tough opponent. The USC thinks a lot about him as well. But if you look at some value there on his opponent, I don't hate taking some value on Cannonier.
8: Again, 2.5 rounds. It's juiced heavily to the over $1.60. So that tells us that the Killer Gorilla might be able to extend this fight a little bit longer if he can wrestle. Big if. If he can get CLD down to the ground, you think that maybe Cannonier could be live. Doug, tell everybody where they can access all of your fine material out there.
9: Yeah, so I'm at Sports Illustrated. Lots of the work I do is in the social media and video space. You can find everything on Sports Illustrated's YouTube channel, SI.com's MMA page, and my personal page, Doug Does Fights, on Instagram.
8: Can you twist some arms over there at SI and get like an MMA guy on the cover? Is it like the? I mean, had Connor won, it would have been a layup, right?
9: You're preaching to the choir, man. I am meeting with the editor in chief actually on Thursday to talk about our plans for MMA the next year, and I'm gonna manifest MMA on the cover at some point within the next 18 months.
8: Absolutely love your content. By the way, love that shirt, Circus Sports. We see what you're rocking there, Doug. Yeah, very loud and proud. We love it. Again, follow him on Instagram. Check out those videos. Is it the same handle, Doug, on IG?
9: Yeah, Doug Does Fights. Yep.
8: Okay, got it. Check him out on Instagram as well. Doug, appreciate your time as always, my man. Keep doing great work in this great space, so we'll be following you, that is for sure, as I do. We get to your first strike here on VSiN. Dave Ross and Rob Moreno coming at you. And, Rob, we know now football season's right around the corner. I know, like, and everybody's going to think, oh, we've already gone through the White House card, UFC 320. Great fights that we'll be breaking down all year long. So if you're not a VSiN Pro subscriber, $9.99 is an intro offer. There are other offers out there, $175, that will cover you all the way through the Super Bowl. So whatever price point you want to get in on, Rob, the point is you got to get in on something, because we got something for everybody. No matter what sport you want to follow and or bet on, we got you covered at VSiN.
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8: You better believe it. We do not bury our head in the sand here. We know the NFL is king in this country. We can't wait to break that down here as we do these fight cards each and every week. Great having Doug Vasquez on to begin this show today, Rob. Interesting takes that he had on a couple fights, and one that we'll get to here right now is Dricus du Plessis and Kamaru Usman. I promise we will recap a little bit of what we saw from UFC 329, because I know you and I were stunned by some of those results. But that conversation I had with Doug about this fight, and again, you're seeing DDP right now over $2 betting favorite. I think that makes sense in the betting market. You know, I always say that every great fighter, and let's make no mistake about it, Kamaru Usman is a great fighter. I think he's a Hall of Famer to be. I think what he did at 170, it almost, I don't know if it's getting lost in the shuffle after the head kick heard around the world. To me, that shouldn't diminish what he did there. And then moving up to 85, even in defeat, he's looked good. So, like, this version of Kamaru Usman, does the model see any danger on the favorite side here with DDP?
10: So, it's a very interesting matchup because you're right. Middleweight, it's not new for Usman, but it kind of is because it's more planned than, you know, he fought Chimaev back at middleweight, but it was kind of a last minute thing, kind of a weight thing. And hey, yeah, he went five hard fought rounds, which is different than what DDP did against Chimaev, you know, when you put him in perspective. But you're right. I mean, what Usman did at 170, I believe five successful title defenses. I mean, it made people forget. I don't know how, because I would never forget, but it made some people forget that Georges St-Pierre existed at 170. And they started talking about Usman as potentially the greatest welterweight of all time. And, you know, the head kick around the world definitely
8: changed everything.
10: It's changed everything, right? He didn't come back the same in the rematch. It was definitely a much cleaner victory for Leon Edwards. But he did have that fight won up until that fifth round head kick. So that's we're right. talking potentially sixth successful title defense and maybe a very different history for him. But since then, it's kind of just been, you know, the Chimaev fight, some time off. He came back after a year off to fight Buckley, and he actually looked good in that fight. He was, you know, Doug mentioned it, but he was an underdog. He was like plus 205 at the time. Like, he was a big underdog. I think we all expected him to look washed up and the end of his potential career. Instead, he came in tough to, you know, won, I think, 3-2 and defeated Buckley. So it was a very higher fought fight. Now, on the other side, DDP, I mean, man, it's got to be kind of frustrating that the guy that now holds your belt, you beat twice already, but the guy you couldn't beat for 5 rounds couldn't beat that guy. You know, I'm sure the MMA math is driving Chicas Duplessis mad right now, but that's a motivator for sure for him to put on a display here. Now, I'm going to try something different here. If you're watching the show on YouTube, you should be, because we're going to start doing some tail of the tapes for you folks.
8: Let's go.
10: And these are live from my website, fightingwithnumbers.com. So here we go. I mean, the biggest thing to look at is Kamaru Usman's age. Of course, he's 39 years old. We mentioned it. Father Time is undefeated. But I mean, he looked good again, right? Like, I think we all questioned what his knees looked like in his last fight, and he looked fine. He was able to drive. He was able to push against the cage. I mean, he looked good, and it's possible this time off is helping him recover in the in-between. Size isn't a huge factor either. I mean, the same reach, we're talking about, I think, 1-inch height maybe for Duplessis. XR percentage, as you can see right there, 79% for Kamaru Usman. That's championship level, of course. Now, most of this is obviously done at 170, but, you know, there is one middleweight sprinkled in there. Now, Duplessis, even on his championship run, and even though he's just got the one loss in his last fight, 56% XR percentage. Now, of course, losing 5 rounds to Chimaev doesn't help, and that'll definitely suck it down. But I think it's kind of his fight style, right? I think Doug described it as a bull in a china shop. Like, it's you don't know what to expect. I think it confuses opponents. I think it confuses audiences sometimes, too. Like, we don't know what we're watching, but, like, it works, right? It works for him, and that's the important part. But moving on to the striking, I mean, you're talking about very even striking. Duplessis, 5.18 significant strikes landed per minute. Kamaru down at 4.16, but he's much harder to hit. The differential's 1.50. So he's only absorbing 2.67, where Duplessis absorbing 4.33. So if for some reason this fight does not hit the ground, there's a striking advantage for Usman there. Even in the power, you know, he does have 10 knockdowns. Now, this is across a much longer career. As we mentioned, sure, he's 39 years old. It's been a while since these knockdowns have really been on display, but he does have that power. Will it translate up a weight class? We'll see. Duplessis, he's scored knockdowns before, only 4 in his career, but as we mentioned, his striking is so kind of all over the place that I think it's awkward, more catching guys off guard than it is a true power punch. And Usman's only been knocked down once. Duplessis's never been knocked down. Where the things really play out is the same, you know, there's a recipe there for Usman if he can take advantage of it, because we saw what Chimaev did to Duplessis. It's the takedowns. Kamaru Usman's control rate in clinch and ground time is 91%.
8: Wow.
10: That is elite level. There's a reason they were calling him absolutely elite at 170. Duplessis's control rate's only 39%, but he's kind of an enigma when it comes to every aspect of his game. 63 takedowns for Usman. Yes, only 44% takedown accuracy, but it's because he's aggressive. I believe he's attempting around 4 takedowns per 5 minutes. Mm. So that's honestly the right game plan for him if he thinks he can beat Duplessis here. Duplessis's takedown defense, only 35%. Yes, he was taken down, I believe, 12 times against Chimaev.
8: Over and over.
10: And at a dime. Like, I think he just grabbed his ankle and he was down on the floor. But, you know, you got to compare these numbers properly, and we got to treat it carefully, considering Usman is moving up in a weight class, and it has been about a year off, but it has been almost a year for Duplessis as well. I can only trust what the numbers give me, and it's giving me Kamaru Usman here as a live dog. Now, his number has come down, and I'm treating it very carefully, because I understand he is the older fighter, and at some point he will look 39 years old in the cage. It happens at some point for every single fighter. But earlier in the week, he was plus 220. That same day I tried to jump on it, it had already jumped down to 210. I took a small bite at plus 210. I understand. I think Duplessis is the rightful favorite. I think Duplessis should get it done. But it was more kind of the value play and what my model saw. And I figured there's an advantage there. At plus 210, it's worth it. He's now down to plus 190, I believe.
0: Yes.
10: So I'm kind of happy with the position. I think it's more of a value play. I think there's a path for victory for Kamaru Usman if he can implement that game plan. But we'll see. We'll see what he looks like at 185 with a proper training camp at 185 and, you know, a year plus layoff again for Kamaru Usman.
8: Got a couple things. One, the number did just flash as we were having that discussion, and it keeps coming down. So the money so far keeps coming in on Kamaru Usman right now. Two, well, those graphics, what you're bringing to First Strike, that tip of the cap. If I had a hat on, I would tip the cap to you, Rob. That is outstanding stuff. So everybody watching, you can really kind of sink your teeth into those numbers that you have. They really become tangible and kind of come to life when you watch them on the screen like that. It does give me pause because I do like the DDP side. But here's a weird caveat about that. When I watch DDP fight, and you see this other championship-level fighters, like, and I know Israel Adesanya's probably got a bone to pick, and some other guys in the weight class, they look at him and they record themselves watching a DDP fight, and they laugh. It's like they go, how did I lose to this guy? Like, I think they marvel, and they just go, this guy is so unorthodox, I should be able to blast a double leg, get him down to the ground, right? You know, Robert Whittaker's of the world. I think other fighters, they go, how in the world was this guy world champion, right? So it is kind of, it doesn't make a whole lot of sense. And then your numbers kind of show that it does not equate all the time the numbers to what DDP has been able to actually accomplish. Look, I didn't think he beat Sean Strickland the first time they fought. That's neither here nor there in Canada. I thought the second fight was closer, but I thought he won the second fight against Sean in the rematch, but two very close fights. But again, Sean Strickland's so technical, and yet he couldn't figure out a way to convincingly beat a DDP. So Usman's a very technical guy. He is, right? It's very textbook. It's very elite, as you mentioned, with the wrestling. But will he be able to do that at 185 against I do think DDP is going to look bigger than Kamaru is going to look in this weight class. So you're shooting those takedowns against a guy. It's not going to be Chimaev that, man, every time he took him down, I just went, come on, DDP, can you get up? To his credit, he kept fighting those off and, you know, would figure out a way to survive. It was impressive in that regard, but it was almost non-competitive. Now, if Usman can do that, then the over certainly in play at 3.5, right? But my concern would be, Rob, if Usman cannot control the bigger guy on the ground, and it does become a striking fight. And look, he was great at striking, as I mentioned with Jorge Masvidal, Colby Covington. This isn't those guys in this weight class, right? Is he going to be able to knock out DDP? Maybe. Maybe that punching power will translate, but I don't really see it at 185.
10: I agree. You know, and I think there's certain fighters that their style just doesn't, on paper, does not translate.
8: No,
10: there's some guys you look on paper and I'm like, that makes sense. That is exactly who this guy is, right? Max Holloway, right? You look at the striking numbers, they're through the roof. You're like, yes, this is exactly the guy I see in the cage. Duplessis is not one of those guys. You look at the numbers and you're like, who is this guy? And then you look at the cage and you're like, oh, it's a former middleweight champion, multiple title defenses. Like,

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10: And model projections here for the Killer Gorilla and Jared Cannonier. I mentioned with Doug, he's kind of like one of those old young guys. Now, sometimes the cardio can get tested the longer a fight goes for Cannonier, but he will have pockets against a really clean fighter in CLD, right? Long, he's rangy. He's really good at, you know, if he can keep the takedown defense alive against Jared, you would think he'd have a big, massive, clean striking advantage. But Cannonier is probably going to be live for as long as he can be live for. And then you worry about that cardio. What's the model showing you there?
11: So, very interesting fight. Cannonier, I think you call them the youngest old guy we got, because you're right. It's it feels like he hasn't aged, but yet he has. He's 42 years old now, which is crazy. Wow. I mean, I hope when I turn 42 this year that I look half as good as Jared Cannonier.
10: I can't wait till I hit 42, Rob. I have no idea what I'm going to look like.
11: It's a mystery. No one will know. No one will know. We won't even show it on this podcast. But that's probably the biggest marker, right? The 42-year. I mean, we're talking a 11-year age gap between the two fighters. Christian Leroy Duncan, definitely kind of a prospective middleweight here. He actually only started his career in 2020, which is crazy to think. It's been only 6 years, really, for this guy building, but he's already 14-2 professionally. He will have a 2-inch reach advantage, and there's that XR percentage again for you. 64%, nothing elite, but 64% strong. Now, he has faced much lower competition in his career. You know, he hasn't quite gotten ranked above him, but here's that big test. Jared Cannonier, the unfortunate thing is that Jared Cannonier is at 45% with his XR percentage, and that's a concern, right? Yeah. Anything below 50 is definitely a concern, especially as you're aging. It's a space where you kind of worry what it looks like round to round. Will that age catch up quicker now? You know, you talked about how definitely later in a couple fights he can wither down.
10: Yes.
11: I think CLD can probably push that pace. I mean, you're looking at the striking pretty even as far as the output goes, 4.42 landed per minute for Cannonier, 4.43 for Duncan. But that differential, again, there's a difference on who's getting hit here. Cannonier's kind of going punch for punch with a 0.08 significant strike differential. You punch him, he punches you. Back for back. Christian Leroy Duncan, 1.85 differential, meaning he's only absorbing 2.59 significant strikes per minute. That's a great number to have against a guy who can just catch you at any moment. We're talking 7 knockdowns for Cannonier. But Cannonier's also been knocked down 8 times in his UFC career, much longer UFC career, but Duncan hasn't been dropped yet. So if this is a striking matchup, you know, unfortunately, Christian's going to land the cleaner shots, right? Mm-hmm. He's going to get out of there much quicker. And that speed could play a factor in a guy like that. Now, surprisingly, Cannonier only 10 takedowns in his career. So if we're looking for the aggressive, you know, wrestler, grappler, it is Cannonier, but only a 47% control rate. Duncan's not great defensively, 63%. It's respectable. At least it's not most of the time. But that is probably Jared's path to creating his victory. It's closing the space, pushing him against the cage, controlling him when he can. Will he be able to do that across the 3 rounds? We'll see. You know, the model lands pretty clean on one side. It's going to side with the favorite. It's going to side with the younger guy, Christian Leroy Duncan. Now, I have, as you see on the screen, minus 300 in those odds. That's what I ran yesterday. Those odds have ballooned up. He is now minus 360. I wasn't taking him at minus 300. I'm definitely not taking him at minus 360. The way I was looking at the fight, and I don't have the props here in Vegas yet, but was potentially what I saw over

0: books probably thought would happen. But I actually think if you're going to take a shot at Duncan, I think Duncan by knockout is also a value there. If not, Duncan is probably a strong parlay piece, which is already something I've already tied him into. I actually tied him in with Fatima Klein over fighting against Baby Shark. She was around minus 340 when I did that. She's also ballooned up at minus 400. So we may be looking at a very chalk-heavy type of card, but you try to find value. Christian Leroy Duncan's definitely finding a way on my card.
1: Plus $1.65 for CLD is what I'm seeing here for KOTKRDQ. Submission, which I don't think we think is plausible, 20-1. Decision prop is plus $1.25 right now for CLD. So, like with a model, look, I'd like to root for the old guy in Jared Cannonier, but short of really controlling this, making it ugly, and securing double legs and getting the fight down to the ground, I don't know how else he wins. Now, he does have one of those weird body types with super long arms and kind of that stocky frame. So maybe if he's in the clinch, he can throw up one of those big right hands and hurt CLD. But I think it's more wishful thinking at that point. If he can't get the takedowns, I don't know that he can win the fight. I might look to that over, that 2.5 year, and say, all right, is CLD going to be able to get him out of there? Could. And that's where that KO prop could get in there. But if we have respect in the betting market for Jared Cannonier, maybe play that over if you don't want to lay that big price point here on CLD and expect it to go over 2.5. And maybe, Rob, you can get that sweet middle the final 2.5 minutes and get the knockout before you get to the distance.
0: I was going to say, I do respect the over because I don't think it's like a first or maybe not even a second round knockout. Like, I do think this is like a pushing of Jared Cannonier and testing him and really pressing him as far as the younger versus the older guy goes. And so I think you and I are both live here.
1: Yeah, I think so too. I think we're seeing it kind of the pathway is there. Either decision or late knockout could certainly occur here for CLD late if you're looking for one of those props. And again, live betting, check out what Jared looks like, because he does tend to fade the longer a fight goes, that's for sure. You know, I doing the show last week, Rob. Look, mentioned it with Doug too. Co-main and main event. Look, nailed the main event. I was on the max side once it got down to 205. Then those numbers ballooned up. I did go back just to kind of do the due diligence. I do not believe in the conspiracy theories that Conor had a pre-existing leg injury or anything like that. I know people are going to be upset about that. It was the most bet prop, Conor by KO. That they've taken on the books. How about that? So I can get it. People had a lot of money invested in Conor, and they're pissed off that that's the way the fight ended. I don't think there was anything nefarious. I think it was an older guy now. His body might be breaking down. This is two fights in the last 5 years. Hasn't been able to get out of the first round by fluky things, right? Against Dustin the Diamond Poirier, that false step back, breaks his leg, breaks his ankle. And then this one here with the knee, we don't know exactly if it is an ACL, but he's had surgery on whatever it was. Why Conor is not disclosing that, I don't know either. But what is your takeaway there? Because, you know, Max didn't really do anything either. And now it's like Max is back in a title picture at one step. Like, I don't know how that MMA math works either, because he really didn't have to do anything to get this victory.
0: Yeah, you know, kind of like you said, I'm not going to feed into the conspiracies. I don't think what you want about Conor. I mean, but I don't see why that would have been the case. Like, I know I made the joke all week, like, they're going to throw Conor in there no matter what. That's not what I meant.
1: Right.
0: That is not what I meant. But, you know, it's interesting because I'm glad Doug came on, because he gave his take, and I absolutely agree. I believe the same thing. I felt it in the moment where when throughout the week, you kind of got the glimpses and the feels of old Conor, that the aura was here. But during that walkout, I remember I watched the walkout and I'm like, this isn't the same guy. Like, it's crazy to say this man doesn't look confident, because it is probably one of the most confident pushing men we've ever met as far as Conor McGregor goes and seen in the cage. You're talking about a guy who broke his foot and then was, you know, shouting his shots at Dustin Poirier. Like, that's confidence. Maybe ignorant confidence, but it's confidence. But he didn't look like that walking out on Saturday night. Like, it just looked different. Even when he did his, you know, his thing in the middle of
1: everything,
0: the octagon,
1: everything looked different.
0: I'm like, this guy doesn't look ready to go five rounds, which, hey, made me feel confident that I stuck with my Max Holloway side. Great number on you, because Saturday night, that number came right back up. Woo, it would jump back up into 300, kind of what we saw when the fight first opened up. And, you know, I believe it was Money Moves had

0: someone from Circus Sports on talking about Saturday night, and he spoke on the fact that actually they had a lot of brand new accounts over the weekend, and they were the ones taking Conor McGregor. So it wasn't, you know, sharp money. It wasn't professional bettors. That it was just a lot of people kind of sprinkling that fun money on Conor McGregor. You know, I feel bad for the fans that believe this moment was going to come back. And I don't feel like Conor McGregor has returned yet. You know, will we see him again? Hopefully he's got that one fight contract. We know he creates buzz in our industry, in our sport. I will say one thing, and I will plead one thing to the UFC. Please don't make him a main event. Please don't bill us that Conor McGregor is a main event anymore, because he's not. If he's back, he's back. But put him somewhere in the main card. That's fine. But we can't bill it around him anymore, because I think he's lost that opportunity.
1: Your request will be heard. It will be denied. If he comes back, he will absolutely be the main event, Rob. You know this. They will fill it all over again. They're going to sell everybody in the same stuff, and we'll probably buy it again. You know what I mean? But there's just no world that we live in. If we do get to see him, and we don't know that we'll ever see him again, I do think they would try to do that again. But your point is well taken, by the way. It shouldn't be, but what should be and shouldn't be are two different things.
0: Yeah, it's also part of MMA math. That's part of MMA math.
1: Right. Yeah, totally.
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14: Will Hill, Matt Humans here, VSiN Prime Time. Looking forward to a big weekend. World Cup soccer, British Open, plenty of baseball betting. We'll talk about the best bets as we look ahead to Saturday and Sunday. Will, how about the World Cup? First, the third place game on Saturday, France and England. And if you want to bet France to win this game, minus 160 is the price here at Circa. And I think that's the way you would probably lean here. Mike Palm was on with us. Mike Palm says he likes France. Alex Blowers of ESPN says France is going to win this game. Mike's reasoning behind it is the motivation to send the coach out a winner. Is that enough, Will, for you to look at France here and lay the number against England? And do you think it's going to be tough for England to get up from that gut punch and the loss to Spain?
15: I'm not looking to bet against the France side. I certainly understand the reasoning. But this is, man, talk about a game where motivation, you can question on both sides. Because on one hand, England recovering from a gut punch, and they've had one fewer day to do it. They played on Wednesday, just a devastating loss. And it goes to show you, Matt, any of these sports you play to lose, you often lose. It often doesn't end well. And England was playing not to lose, I should say. And England was certainly doing that on Wednesday, playing not to lose, got way too conservative. But France thought they were going to be playing on Sunday, not Saturday. France thought they were going to be either holding up the trophy or playing for the trophy on Sunday. So are they going to come out? I know the coach angle, but it's not enough for me to bet it. I'll pass. I do like Spain to lift the trophy and win. I don't know if they'll do it in the 90 minutes. I don't know if it'll take extra time, but they surrendered one goal in the tournament. Argentina has surrendered eight, and a lot of people made this comparison, Matt, to the 2024 Chiefs. They have the superstar in Messi like the Chiefs have Mahomes. You could say at times they get some calls. I don't know enough about the soccer rules to say whether that's fair or unfair. And they've just been living on the edge with close games, close calls, comebacks. Is this the Eagles? Is this the Eagles in Spain giving them their comeuppance in a big way? So we'll see. I think Spain wins. I don't know if it'll be ugly like it was in that Eagles-Chiefs game. And I know you were on the Eagles that night about a year and a half ago. But I do think Spain, one way or another, lifts the trophy, the $1.50, $1.55 or so, is a reasonable price for me. If you want the plus price that they do it in the 90 minutes, I get it, but I do think Spain wins. So I like Spain. I pass on France, England. And I know you are sharp when it comes to the soccer, and you've been watching every minute of every one of these games. What's your favorite bet? Among the two games, side total, you have to bet one thing. What would you bet?
14: I would bet France to beat England. I think it's going to be so difficult for England to get up off the mat after that gut punch, and England loses to Messi in Argentina in that game. Incredible comeback at the end. I think it's a devastating loss for England. I don't know how that team can bounce back from that. And I think Mike Palm said it well tonight about there is some motivation for Mbappe in France to send their coach out a winner. So I'm going to go that way. I've heard way too many people dismiss this Argentina team over the past week or week and a half about how they're living on the edge, flirting with disaster, and they keep skating by. Well, they did it again. I heard it before the England game, and they did it again to England, right? And Messi's dangerous. Anytime you got the best player on the field, one of the best players in history, I think you're going to be dangerous. I mean, would you be stunned on Sunday if Messi finds a way to score a goal and Argentina beats Spain 1-0?
15: No, especially in a sport where soccer, where it's not a basketball game where there's a lot of possessions, a football game where there's a lot of possessions. There's not a lot of scoring in soccer. You're going to win with a goal a lot of times, two goals, you're a huge favorite to win. So, no, I wouldn't be surprised, and I don't have enough conviction or confidence in my soccer handicapping to pound my fist. It's enough for me to bet it. It'll be a modest bet. It won't be some huge bet. But hopefully you and I are cashing our Sam Burns tickets by then, and we have plenty of money to play with, and we can have a little fun. But I'd be mildly surprised if Argentina won, but it's sports. I wouldn't be shocked, and it's not like, you know, Spain is a $3 or $4 favorite. They're a $1.50, $1.60 favorite. So mildly surprised. I think Spain is the right side, but, as we see, we see plus 120, plus 130 dogs win all the time.
14: All right, the British Open will be ending at about the time the Argentina-Spain game will be beginning on Sunday. That's 3 p.m. Eastern, noon Pacific, Argentina and Spain. British Open will be wrapping up about that time. Across the pond in England, Southport, England, is where we are, Royal Birkdale. And we got 16 players within four strokes of the lead right now. And Scottie Scheffler is one of those. Lucas Herbert at the top of the leaderboard, 8 under par after a 62 on Friday. He was flirting with 59 for a while. Sam Burns is a player you bet before the tournament at around 45-1. Sam Burns is a player I bet tonight at 14-1 headed to the weekend. Now, you and I have both been burned by Sam Burns a few times in the past. Hopefully, we can get some redemption this weekend. Now, Sam Burns, interestingly enough, thought about not playing the British this week. Listen to Sam Burns in the interview after the second round today.
16: Just to clarify the timeline, when did you decide to come here this week?
17: I think it was probably last Friday.
16: And the plan was not to, generally, beforehand?
17: Yeah, I thought there was 0% chance. I mean, Brett, my agent, was like, I'm just going to sign you up just in case. And I was like, you can, but like, probably not going to be able to play. And it ended up having her on the third. And even then, I still wasn't like expecting to play it by any means. But had a bunch of conversations with my wife, and she encouraged me to come over here and play. And here we are.
16: I was going to say, it had to be her go-ahead, right?
17: I mean, yeah, she's just amazing, a superhero. And if it wasn't for that, I wouldn't be here.
14: How about that? Sam Burns, his wife just had a daughter, I guess, and she wanted him out of the house. She said, go to England and play in the major. Leave us alone. Sam Burns talking there. He's got that Raising Cane's patch on his collar. Did you see that, Will?
15: I did. Made me hungry. I could go for some Raising Cane's.
14: I had some after the show last night.
15: I did see that, and I think what'd you get? Maniac?
14: No. I mean, I just got like the three-piece dinner. I mean, you don't have a lot of choices when you go to Raising Cane's, right? It's all chicken.
15: It's chicken, fries, and Texas toast.
14: Yeah. You're not going to get a double burger at Raising Cane's. Sam Burns, 5-under, 73 in the first round, 62 today. Hold out from the bunker on 18, so he's three strokes off the lead. Now, typically, Will, when a player has a hot round like that, he regresses by several strokes in the next round. I would be happy with you and I rooting on Burns here. I'd be happy if he went out and shot 67 or 68 on Saturday, and he's in the hunt on Sunday. We're going to need a couple of the guys near the top, like Lucas Herbert, to backtrack a little bit, but that certainly could happen. Scores have been low at Royal Birkdale. The weather conditions have been calm. Not much wind, no rain. I don't think it's going to change much on Saturday. It's going to be pretty nice. Are you optimistic that we can get there with Sam Burns this weekend?
15: Cautiously optimistic. And by the way, you mentioned the Raising Cane's connection. Burns went to LSU, and that's right around the area where the I believe the original Raising Cane's opened. Probably a connection there. Raising Cane's big in that part of the country. Cautiously optimistic. When you bet something 45-1, you know how it is. You just you want to have a shot. You want to be able to give luck a chance and just be in the mix, and hopefully it bounces your way. So hopefully you and I can be texting Sunday after Burns wins. You know, I'll kind of tongue-in-cheek say, now we have no chance. We're going to get our heart broken again. Famous last words. I've got a good feeling. I think Burns wins this week. How about that? Sam Burns, British Open champion on Sunday. I got a good feeling. My optimism? Yeah. Yeah, you share my optimism.
14: Let's try to be positive. Let's think positive. I feel good about it, too. I think Sam's going to win. Let's go with that. The first Raising Cane's opened a Pete Maravich jumper away from the LSU campus, by the way. Pistol Pete And Raising Cane's have a tie in there. Okay, how about more likely you and I will be texting on Sunday complaining about Aaron Boone and maybe the Yankees getting swept by the Dodgers after they blow the game Friday night in the Bronx. How do you feel about Ryan Weathers, a lefty going against Sheehan and the Dodgers on Saturday? And Dodgers open the favorites, as they should, at circa minus 114, Yankees minus 106, total of 8.5. Quick breakdown, Will, of Dodgers-Yankees game two.
15: Maybe the Yankees are the right side. They can win without me. I need a little break from the Yankees. That was a rough one on Friday night. They had the game. Boone left Cole in too long. Bad base running. Rice almost hits a homer. That's a tough one. I'm not going back to the well with the Yankees. So it'd probably be, honestly, Dodgers are pass. I'll end up passing the game. One that jumped out to me, we always talk about these streaks and backing these streaks in baseball, Matt. The Red Sox only minus $1.20, mm-hmm, with Sandoval going against Seymour against the Rays. Just that price looks a little cheap on the Red Sox. Red Sox have some magic going right now. They are hot as all hell. The Red Sox, I believe, will be a bet for me.
14: Yeah, lefties opposing in that game of Fenway, Seymour and Sandoval, like you mentioned. And here at Circa, Red Sox minus 122. At Superbook, minus 115. DraftKings minus 120. I thought the same thing. That price is cheap on a Red Sox team that's won 11 in a row. It's got to be Red Sox or pass, right?
15: Absolutely. And I think I'm going to bet the Red Sox here. So,
14: okay.
15: I mean, at some point, you know what? You're not going to win forever. You're not going to finish the game here on the season on a 50-game winning streak or whatever it is. You're going to lose at some point, and lose probably some point in July. And they've only lost once, and that was on the first day of July here in this month. But ride the wave here. I like the Red Sox. I think it's a cheap price. Playing very, very well. Getting good pitching every day.
14: Tarik Skubal, the lefty, is going to start with the Tigers in L.A. Rodriguez goes for the Angels. Skubal, a big favorite, about minus 190. Tigers 44-52 right now, trying to decide if they want to trade Skubal before the deadline or not. Will, anything to bet there in the Tigers-Angels game? Tigers clearly playing better baseball than Angels are at the moment.
15: Yeah, but not enough for me to lay that price there. Right. I'm seeing $1.97 on DraftKings. Too rich for my blood. Don't love laying or running a half either, even though I am getting the ninth at bat. So that will be a pass for me.
14: Yeah, that graphic up there is wrong. Tigers were 114 favorites on Friday. They're minus 190 on Saturday. Much bigger favorites with Skubal on the mound Saturday. Quick break. We're going to get World Series picks from A-Rod and Derek Jeter next. Stay tuned.
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1: We continue VSiN by the Books. Dave Ross and Jensen Lewis here with you. We are fired up for the World Cup final on Sunday, Spain against Argentina. There is another match which could have certainly implications, whether it's top goal scorer, golden boot. We'll get to those discrepancies and differences here in a little bit, and that will be between France and England. But Jensen, the big one. We've down to two. What a tournament this has been. I know some people are going to be prisoner of the moment and say it's the greatest that they've ever watched. I might be one of those people because I got to be honest with you. I haven't watched it as intently maybe through the decades as I have this one because of our purposes of what we do on this very show. And then when you get it to kind of live up to the hype, and as you mentioned, get two of the top four in the FIFA ranking. So really you could have split it up any way you wanted. You're going to get an electric final here, but we are going to get Argentina in Spain. Spain to hoist the cup here is $1.50. And again, that gets into regulation versus if there's extra time to get this win potentially here. You can get plus money in the Argentina side. Have you made a singular bet just on this? Because I know we both got tickets here in the futures market that if we did not make any other bets here, we'd be protected one way or the other. But on this match, if you had to isolate this handicap just for this one more match for all the marbles, how do you see it playing out?
2: Yeah, I'm probably going to get to Spain to lift the trophy, to win the cup for a couple of units, I think. And here's why. Defense wins championships. We say it a lot in our North American sports. So the same is held true. I mean, you've only conceded one goal. And I am well aware of, you know, the theatrics of Argentina throughout this cup. I am not disqualifying the defending champs. You have to dethrone those boys, and you got to go through them, and I love that. That's the challenge for Spain. I just love the structural edge and just the control of Spain. Ooh. And I do feel there's an element of fatigue in Argentina that we might need to factor in here. Remember, Spain also have an extra day of rest here, all right? And they didn't need additional time, not that Argentina did, but it's still, when you're playing catch-up, Dave, and you're being pressed, you know, that odometer starts to tick up a bit more than you realize. And yeah. I wonder if Spain maybe have a smaller ability or a larger ability, I should say, and a small edge in that regard. To that end, I would also look at the 90-minute plus stoppage time. I would look at the under 2.5. The defensive quality for both sides has been there. Again, when you're looking at the final match here, it won't shock me if there is caution for both sides. I would expect possession to be relatively one-sided there with Spain. It's what they've done the entire time. Dave, the under 2.5 for 90 minutes is minus $1.65, which I don't think is really ridiculous to have to pay here. I think that is a way that I would probably end up going. And then I might, for a little fun money here, play Spain to lift the trophy and the under 2.5. And right now, that's plus $1.72. I might do that for like a half unit. And, you know, if it goes that way, that also takes out regulation. I pick the winner ultimately, and I think it's a defensive masterclass through 90 minutes. What I would hope, and I'll get your thoughts on where you are, because I know you have the cross-sport parlay with Spain as one of those legs. Better if this game ends in regulation for you, or if it goes to extra time, are you wary of, here we go, ghost of Christmas past in Argentina through this World Cup? Do you feel more, do you feel more angst the longer this game goes and if it has to go to extra time with your Spain ticket?
1: That's kind of where I am, Jensen. And I felt the same way going into the France matchup where I was like, man, I just hope Spain scores first. So they get to implement their will and their defensive setup. And again, it's so ironic that we're saying that, and yet Argentina's the team that always falls behind and then figures out a way when people try to, like we saw with England, figure out a way to just run some clock here, and then you can't do that, and that has not been successful. But because, as you alluded to, the defense of Spain feels different when you've only allowed that one goal in the entire FIFA World Cup here, that I think they're going to say, oh, we'll take our chances. We get it, Argentina. We get it, Messi. We've seen what you've done. You have not seen our defense yet. So we get up. And by the way, and then if you guys overextend, we will counter. And you saw it with that second goal against France to kind of put that thing away. They will take those opportunities. if they present themselves, and it kind of feels like in our analogy that we always talk about, it feels like a Top Gun. They do feel like Iceman. You get tired, you get bored, you get reckless, and that's when he's got you, right? And so, like, you got these wild cards, and it feels like Argentina might be kind of that wild card squad a little bit. And Messi, they're going to fly from the seat of their pants. That's exactly what Spain wants. They want to break you down. They want to make you do something stupid and give us an opportunity to counter. And when we do, we're going to score, and then you're never going to score on us. So I do like the Spain side here, but the longer it goes, if it is tied and or penalty kicks, oh, my goodness. That's the last thing you want to see if you're Spain. And then you see Messi coming at you. And the storyline, you know, we kind of kiddingly talked about it. You know, Michael Jordan never lost a final, right? Tom Brady did. He lost 3 Super Bowls, right? But he went to a million of them. It's like you feel like you're going up against Brady. You feel like you're going up against MJ in a final when you go up against Messi now in a final. And this is the last time you ever see him or we ever see him collectively out there in the pitch. There is no greater storyline. And I think that's why, you know, when I get the security guard saying, is this thing fixed for Argentina? No, it's not. But you kind of feel like, you know, when they say Argentina, that they're getting some breaks, Jensen. And sometimes to the victors and the greats, like a Michael, like a Tom Brady, you do get the benefit, if there is a benefit of a doubt.
2: All right, so the only thing really left to be decided is, okay, what's the motivation on Saturday's third place match between France and England, and of course, the implications of the Golden Boot race? Now, we were having a discussion off air, and for people that are playing some of these futures, it bears repeating, there is a difference between the top goal scorer market and the Golden Boot market, and we want to illuminate that. So that if you're looking to jump in here and you do think it's just, you know, back and forth track meet between France and England, the reason why Kylian Mbappe is the top goal scorer odds on at -$1.25 is because there's no tiebreakers in the top goal scorer market. Whereas in the Golden Boot, the tiebreaker is most assists, and that goes to Lionel Messi right now. So that's why you're seeing the difference in odds there, where Messi's almost, $2 favorite, I think, in the Golden Boot race. And then top goal scorer is Kylian Mbappe. And I can understand why the market is where it is, knowing that Messi's going to have to try and score on a Spain side that have conceded one goal the whole tournament. And we'll see what kind of resistance the defense is between England and France. It's kind of funny looking at some of these match lines. And seeing, you know, where it is. There's not one up on DraftKings yet for the total. Actually, there is. I apologize. There is a total, and it's already at 3.5. Now the under is juiced, whoa, Dave. So do you have the stones to play an under in France and England? Here's a thought. Now I'll throw it out to you with this idea. Okay. I think I'm gonna get to an Mbappe anytime goal scorer. I don't anticipate this going to extra time, but if you want that insurance, Mbappe's -$1.85 for any time goal scorer, including extra time on DraftKings. Harry Kane is +$1.05. Would we anticipate that both those guys score? If they do, that's +230 for a parlay if you think both of them get a goal. But I think Mbappe is going to get one. I think there is enough ego there that he wants at least an opportunity to get the Golden Boot.
1: Okay, that is such an interesting handicap, because I actually like the Harry Kane side better for any time goal scorer than I do Mbappe. And the reason being is, if we were hearing the whispers of, was Mbappe out there for himself or was he out there for France, right? Like, you're just hearing those whispers, whether those are true or not. You can decide amongst yourselves here, if you're a footballer, to figure out, was it Mbappe the reason why they didn't get it done, because he's being a little bit too selfish? Well, Jensen, I wonder if he wanted to show that, like, the ultimate fall on your sword moment, not to say he wouldn't play, but does Mbappe, he, like, I want to show you guys that I don't care about the Golden Boot. I'm not interested in the individualism of this award. And because we, France, can't win this World Cup because our performance was lackluster against Spain, I'll take myself out early in this thing. Everybody still wants to watch him play. So I think it would be selfish if he didn't play at all. But, man, I think you're going to get Harry Kane, because we don't know we're going to get this anytime soon. And you know you're going to get Messi for 90 minutes out there, right, in more time potentially with extra time I don't know that Messi's ever going to come off the pitch. I just wonder how long Mbappe goes. So that would be one part of that handicap, Jensen, that I feel like he wants to, if he feels like he needs to save face, I don't know that he does, but if he feels like that, I wonder, does he play to the second hydration break and then that's it for Kylian Mbappe? I wouldn't want to see that. I'd like to watch him for the entire time, but I wonder if that's a real possibility that he removes himself from the contest.
2: So FanDuel does have that insurance, and it also has that super sub that you get credit. Whoever comes in, if they score a goal, you still get paid out on it. So shop around for your different books and the different logistics, if you will, of how those are graded out.
1: Give me that. I better have that with the super sub. That's like betting golf with ties. I need that tiebreaker in case somebody else instead of Mbappe scores. All right, let's talk some Major League Baseball. We're into the second half of the year. That's next right here at VSiN by the Books.
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1: 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Maybe you're listening to this in the future in podcast form, which, remember, you can always find Money Moves wherever you get your podcasts as well. Had a great conversation earlier in the show with Will Hill, giving out some NFL futures and MLB plays for the day. Same thing with our guy Mike Palm, VP of Operations here at Circa. Some thoughts on the World Cup as the final is set coming up on Sunday. Should be fun. Sunday fun day out here at Circa, specifically Stadium Swim is going to be popping. The world's largest sports book going to be awesome. Really excited for the weekend for sure. Last segment, we were talking through some different NFL Super Bowl contenders or pretenders. We didn't get through the full list, but I was just curious if there was a team I didn't bring up that you wished I had.
2: Let me double check the list to see if they were on there, because I think they were near the bottom. Yeah. I feel like this is a dangerous opinion. No, it's not. I'm still kind of not buying Houston.
1: Okay, that's fair.
2: The offense, again, they're kind of just running it back. And I just don't understand. I understand the belief in the sense of how good this defense is. But in 2026, you have to have an offense. Your defense, as we learned, can only take you so far. And if the signs of regression that we have seen from CJ Stroud are legitimate, which the sample size is growing that says yes, or at the very least he's not getting any better than his rookie year, for sure, right? I just don't know why I'm going to buy that this team is going to be any different than the group that last year, again, albeit was very good, but did it despite their offense.
1: Yeah, well, and it's interesting, too, because to go back to his rookie season, the defense is what carried you, like, full force last year. When offensively, when you have this young talent, you think you should have the perfect complement on both sides of the ball. You did pay Nico Collins, so at least you got a happy wide receiver. You bring in David Montgomery. The offensive line should be reworked and better, and that's kind of the key, right? If you want to try to get the most out of CJ Stroud, you have to be able to protect him, and that was a massive flaw of this team. But at 18-1, I don't have interest. Like, I would rather get a little bit more value on, say, Jacksonville if I was looking at a team from that division than to go with Houston. I'm with you.
2: Remember last year they did start 0-3, and it's not the easiest schedule in the world to start. You're talking about Bills, Bengals, and Colts, and then the Cowboys. those are three of those four games. I don't think it'd be shocking if they lost that. I don't know about you. I'm high on the Cowboys and what their floor is, especially on offense. Ceiling could be even higher, obviously. And we know what the Bills and the Bengals are going to be. You get three of those four at home, so it's going to help. But we've talked at length. Home field, only worth about point and a half. It's that strong to get these teams at home anymore. So just maybe even wait to see what's going to happen. You should at least get a victory against Indianapolis, but we'll see if that actually is the case because football's weird.
1: Okay, let's get into some college football, though, as our Money Moves College Football Top 25 reveal continues today. We have been doing it the last 3 days and will continue until we get from 25 all the way to 1. Today we are looking at number 21 and number 20 on our Top 25 list. The Louisville Cardinals coming in at number 21, 8-4 last year, 9-4 if you include the Boca Raton Bowl win. In terms of the ACC odds, they are third on the board at 8-1, a +550 shot to make the college football playoff. 8.5 win total. You are getting plus money on the over, +134. -180, however, on the over 5.5 conference wins. I'm a Jeff Braun fan. I'm a Louisville fan. I think this team is going to be really good in the ACC yet again. How do you see them?
2: As it is with many of these teams in today's day and age, how's your quarterback going to play? Lincoln Kindholz comes in, and Ohio State, right, that was the transfer spot, and this is a offense that I think is really going to need him to perform at a very high level. Even last year with Miller Moss, who played relatively well, you're still talking about a team that finished in the second percentile in pass explosive rate. If you looked at the offensive breakdown in terms of expected points added, middle of the pack in the country, and about 83rd in terms of EPA per play, a lot of it came from their passing attack. The running game was really good. If you look at the rushing numbers and just whittle it down to that, Stormy, they were top 35-ish offense on the ground, but they were in the hundreds when it came to the efficiency of their passing game. Is this going to be better for Louisville? Are you going to give your offense some more balance, some more explosiveness, especially through the air? Because that's going to be a problem. You can't have an explosive rate in today's version of college football. You can't be 10th in explosive play rate and second percentile in pass explosive play rate. You've got to be able to generate those. This was not an efficient group through the air, and that to me is like the biggest question if they're going to achieve some of the goals that people like you and others think they can.
1: Yeah. I don't have an issue with Lincoln Kienholz, and I think
2: Kienholz,
1: yeah, no, you're fine. But with Jeff Brohm being a quarterback guy, I think you can get more out of him, at least on the surface. I hope so, especially with the solid wide receiver core that you have there. Isaac Brown is back at running back. He dealt with some injury issues. He had a lot of opportunities in the portal to go make more money elsewhere. He decides to stay, so you'll have a little bit more of that balance, I think. Defense should be good. This is a team, I think, that's always good, that's always, I mean, what, three straight nine-win seasons now. But my issue with them is they win games that on the surface you don't think they're going to, right? When they get into the big game, Miami is a great example last week, last year, right? You have Miami on a Friday night and you win that freaking game. But then what do they do a week later? I'm on the sideline against Cal and they lose at home. They're just, I mean, a couple weeks later, rather. You have the amazing win, and then you have the can't-have-it loss repeatedly. 2024 Stanford, same thing.
2: I mean, I think that Miami game, you're burying the lead a little bit because they had lost, remember, that overtime game the week before to Virginia.
1: Yeah.
2: So it's just, to your point, it's been helter-skelter in terms of the results. And some of that is, I think, going back to the offense and the need for improvement. They converted just 35% of their third downs last year. They were barely around the 25th percentile in terms of late-down success rate. They just weren't good, and the quarterback play wasn't great. And that brings me back to our boy Keenholz, which is just the previous transfer quarterbacks that Brohm has had here for Louisville, they at least had some reps under their belt. And still, even last year, it just wasn't particularly great. Now you've got somebody who really doesn't have anything under the belt that you're asking to make us better from a year ago because we need that. I'm with you, though. The defense should be very good. But you look at the games that they lost, the offense scuffled at times when they didn't need it. The loss against Clemson, you only managed 19 points. Loss at SMU, you only managed 6. You need this offense to be better if you're going to just, if you're going to be more than just, hey, another plucky 9-win team.
1: Yeah. We are going to have an unbelievable litmus test right out the gates for them week one, September 6th, against Ole Miss on ABC. So you're going to learn a lot about the Louisville Cardinals very quickly in that week one game. They'll get a little bit of a reset opportunity against Villanova, and then you got another dog in SMU. So it's going to be tough out the gates, and we'll see who you are early.
2: And I will say, too, I do think there is some opportunity here on the schedule, though. I mean, the road trips in conference play, you'd have to go to NC State. I think Syracuse is kind of a tricky spot, too, because the I think they're just like a well-coached program that can offer a challenge. But you have to go to Georgia Tech, which will be one, too, at North Carolina. But some of the home games, you know, I think you'd rather get some of those harder opponents at home, but you get to play host to SMU, you get to play host to Wake Forest, you get Stanford, which is winnable, you get to play Pitt at home, so you do wonder how they're going to handle those. I think the market's getting this right, though, and looking at 8.5 and shading it under, considering the questions you have a quarterback, some of the teams that you do have to face, including Ole Miss to start, like you mentioned. I do think that this is probably a season in which you're probably more than likely getting 8 wins.
1: I'm glad we talked a little bit longer on Louisville, because the team that comes in at number 20 on our top 25, we have already discussed a lot. Big 12 media days were last week, so the Arizona Wildcats have already had a lot of our attention, but that is number 20 in our rankings. They're sixth on the board in the Big 12 at 19-1, 10-1 shot to make the college football playoff. Win total, though, only 7.5. Why? Because their schedule is very challenging. That's it. I do like Arizona. They didn't lose anyone of significance. In fact, they keep Noah Fafita for another year. Huge for Brent Brennan in the program after they took another step back forward last year. Got some great weapons around him, too. Offensive line does have some questions, but that's something Brennan addressed during media day as well. Said he has liked what he's seen from them, at least in the early going. And for me, an offense that doesn't turn it over much and a defense that does force a lot of turnovers, second most to Texas Tech last year in the Big 12 and should do that again this year, is a pretty positive recipe for me when I look at a team.
2: I think is this fair? If you like Arizona over their win total, you should have a small ticket on Noah Fafita to win the Heisman.
1: 100-1, baby.
2: I mean, I think you should dig for a little bit more than that, but the whole point here being is, like you said, the schedule is absolutely insane. Road trips to BYU, West Virginia, Texas Tech, Kansas State, playing host to Utah and Arizona State. This is a really daunting schedule. So if they're going to achieve 8 or more wins, that would mean some pretty good performances, one would assume, for Noah Fafita, who's one of the better returning quarterbacks in college football. And that would make me think that, all right, if you do like over 7.5, you're putting a small bit of change on Noah Fafita to win a Heisman, because they are not achieving that unless he's really good in some of these really big spots away from home against some of the best that this conference has to offer.
1: I think people, because of all of the attention that Texas Tech and BYU got last year, and rightfully so, out of the Big 12, didn't realize how good and in the thick of it Arizona truly was. Two of their three regular season losses last year, and three of the four overall, if you want to throw in the bowl game, were decided by one score. They lose to BYU in double overtime. They lost to Houston on the last play of the game. Those were both in back-to-back weeks as well. If they can win some of those close games and are able to build on the success that they had last year with a slightly easier schedule, I think this is an Arizona team that could be really good, and your point about Fifita is well taken because they're going to have opportunities to have good broadcast windows against some of these teams in the Big 12 to show what he's made of. Mm-hmm. So, I'm pretty high on this Arizona team. I like them, but all of the reasons we laid out is also why their conference odds are as long as they are.
2: Yeah, I think, and I personally think that it manifests more in like an ATS standpoint, just maybe a strong ATS year staying inside of some of these numbers against some of the bigger opponents. I do have a hard time looking at 7.5 in the schedule and saying, all right, even at a plus price, plus 105, plus 110, that I can find, you know, 8 wins on this schedule. I think it'll be very competitive, but it is a daunting schedule.
1: All right, we're going to set aside Hero Money Moves when we come back to the NBA. NBA Summer League rolls on. We also heard Giannis Antetokounmpo and the Miami Heat try to make their play for LeBron James yesterday. Didn't move the market at all. The Golden State Warriors and Cavs appear to be in the driver's seat, but that's not what the reporting has said. Hopefully, VSiN's own Zach Cohen, host of Hardwood Handicappers, NBA analyst, senior editor here at the network, can help us make sense of it all when we return.
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6: My name is Erica, and my son, Kaysen, is a patient at Shriners Children. 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I said, how bad is it? 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
7: To survive a burn injury and to return to life unafraid and full of joy and be who you're supposed to be is what we strive to deliver to our patients. 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
10: Go online right now to loveshriners.org.
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12: There he goes again. 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
13: That's what Liam wants.
12: That's what we all want.
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16: Dustin Sweetelson coming at you on a numbers game alongside Kelly Bidlin. 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A lot going on in sports. People tell you it's a slow time of year. It's not true. We have the British Open currently in progress. A Herbert atop the leaderboard. Should we recycle our joke? If he's related to Justin, it's not going to go well in the fourth quarter.
17: Or the playoffs.
16: Boom.
17: Can't make a playoff.
16: We'll be here for another hour and 15 minutes. Not all week here, people. But that's where we stand as far as that is concerned. Major League Baseball, 28 teams begin their second half later on tonight. An ACC Media Days going on in North Carolina. A man who was there at the ACC Media Days joins us now on the program. He is Alex Dono, host of Locked On Canes podcast, Locked On ACC as well. And we got to get a lay of the land of what the vibes were, because it's vibe season very much around here as we start building up these portfolios. Alex, thanks for doing this, man. Appreciate the time as always. And as we can see in the background of the shot, he is a Miami Hurricanes fan. He does the Miami podcast. So that is a great place to start. So full disclosure, also a Miami fan. My first bet of the college football season was Darian Mensa 16-1 for Heisman, because we've seen how this team has used transfer quarterbacks, got them acclimated quickly, and they've emerged better players leaving the program than before. But you still have to mention there were plenty of losses on Miami, both sides of the ball, specifically the line of scrimmage. They are the favorite to win the ACC at minus 136. How do you feel about them coming off a national runner-up campaign a year ago?
18: Well, I'll start with the line of scrimmage, because when I had a one-on-one with Mario Cristobal, that was one of the first things that I asked him about, because the offensive line is his baby, as you guys know. And, you know, he seems to be about as bullish as you can be about a unit that's replacing four starters that they lost to the NFL this past year. He compared this 2026 offensive line to me as to what they had in 2023. That was when they broke in Francis Maui-Noah as a first-year starter who would go on to be a first-round draft pick a few years later. That's when, you know, Inez Cooper became a full-time starter on the offensive line for the first time. And so I think he sees comparable pieces for 2026. The direct comparison would be a true freshman, former five-star recruit in Jackson Cantwell, looks like he's in line to probably be the year one starting left tackle, which I guess, depending on which way you look at it, is a little bit scary to think a true freshman protecting your quarterback's blind side. But Cantwell was the number one recruit in the country in that class. He's built different, and from what I saw from him in spring, he looks ready to step into that role. So I think the message to me on that from Mario Cristobal was they trust their offensive line recruiting, because most of the guys that are stepping into starting roles are former five-star and four-star recruits, and they trust the development that comes with offensive line coach Alex Mirabal as well. In terms of the rest of the team, you know, the defensive line is loaded with talent even after losing Bain and Mesidor. Damon Wilson II comes over from Mizzou after 54 pressures and 9 sacks in the SEC last season. And I don't think there's any argument that this is probably the best collection of skill position talent Miami has had in I don't know how long, certainly the best of the Mario Cristobal era. When you combine a Darian Mensa with Malachi Toney, he brings Cooper Barkate, his top receiver from Duke, with him. You've got Mark Fletcher in a deep running back room. Miami has a lot of perimeter talent on the defensive side as well, with both of your cover cornerbacks being back from last year with Frederick and Xavier Lucas. So, you know, it's definitely understandable why, you know, Miami is the odds-on favorite to win the ACC, because I don't know if anyone else within the ACC really made that clear of a step forward, while Miami seems like they've done a good job replacing a lot of the pieces that they lost from last year.
17: Yeah, I love that, Alex. Great breakdown. It's just it's wild to see this many teams in a conference in preseason, Miami be a minus 136 favorite. Do want to kind of talk about that. I guess that next group, kind of next step down, it's SMU 7-1, Louisville 8-1. Then we get into kind of that next group, Clemson, Virginia, Pittsburgh, NC State, Virginia Tech, all 14-28-1. Who do you see out of that group of teams? Maybe not winning this conference,

0: conferences, it's the weirdest conference in major college football. But I, NC State is one of the first ones that I look at. NC State and Pittsburgh, because both, I feel really good about their quarterback situations. Like in the case of NC State, you know, CJ Bailey, he's a made man now, right? He's had, you know, multiple, heading into his, third year now as their starting quarterback. He's proven it with all the playing time he's gotten there. And then, you know, Mason Heinschel at Pittsburgh heading into his second year had an unbelievable true freshman season last year. So I would look at Pittsburgh and NC State as those teams at 17-1 and 22-1. I'd probably see the most value in terms of the teams right above them. The big mystery for me is Clemson, because if I'm just looking at the talent levels in a vacuum, I would feel the Clemson Tigers are the second overall most talented team in the conference behind Miami. But I have so many questions about their quarterback situation with Chris Vezina taking over. You know, Dabo Swinney made the very conscious decision not to try to get a transfer quarterback and to go with what he had in the room. And I don't know if I have a whole lot of faith in what they have in that room, you know, after Cade Klubnik, who himself was a Jekyll and Hyde quarterback, but had some great moments. I don't know how much faith I have in Vezina. So, you know, I look at the ACC kind of the same way the odds makers look. I've got Miami at the top. I do have SMU with Kevin Jennings and a really good offensive line second, and Louisville probably third. I hear a lot of good stuff about Lincoln Kienholz taking over as their starting quarterback. So I see it mostly the same way the odds makers do, but it wouldn't surprise me if Clemson is the second best team in the conference, but it also wouldn't surprise me if they're 8 or 9, just because the quarterback is going to decide so much for them.
1: Yeah, it's crazy with Clemson, just how different things look when the landscape has shifted on them. He is Alex Dono. He's our guest. ACC, Locked On ACC is the podcast. Locked On Canes, covering the Miami Hurricanes. And a big talking point for this league going forward is, where does Virginia Tech fall in? Because under Brent Pry, things did not go well. Brent Pry is still on staff in Blacksburg. He is the defensive coordinator. Talk about unprecedented times, unlike anything we've ever seen. I mean, that's even unique to Dave Campo with the Cowboys coming back and Vance Joseph returning to the Broncos. But James Franklin takes over. They've invested. He has brought a quarterback with him in Ethan Grunkmeyer. Plenty of Penn State transfers coming over to Virginia Tech as well. 28-1 to win the league. He thinks that they have more resources than he had in Happy Valley. What do you make of Virginia Tech and the Hokies in year one of Franklin?
0: Yeah, like I really, and I want to make this very clear, I think James Franklin is going to, and not just Franklin, but also what Virginia Tech is investing again in their football program, I think they're a couple few years away from, you know, becoming an ACC powerhouse. I guess I'll say it that way. I'm just really not sure if they're going to hit the ground running year one the way that some people think they will. I mean, I guess kind of bringing the band with him, a lot of his former Penn State guys, but a lot of former Penn State backups. I mean, Grunkenmeyer, he's gotten some playing time, but he hasn't been a starter to this point. Look, I think Virginia Tech, and they're investing like they've never invested before, because when they were winning under Frank Beamer, that was a completely different era of college football. Like, I think they are going to be, within a couple of years, one of the top teams in the ACC consistently. I'm just not so sure if that transformation is going to be immediate. So I kind of feel like where they are in that 28-1 territory, kind of the upper end of the middle of the pack, that is where I see Virginia Tech. But I think if we have this conversation again a year from now, I think they'll probably be more in the top four than where I have them right now.
1: And then last one here, Alex, in about a minute, 90 seconds or so, SMU second shot on the board, 7-1. As a Miami fan, they scare me, not just because of the way the game was last year, but Kevin Jennings, the continuity, back to the Rhett Lashley system for a third year. They returned enough on both sides of the ball. They have to plug a few spots, but SMU is a team that I think plays a little bit different than the rest of the league.
0: Yeah, and I think whether the ACC did this on purpose or not, and they would, of course, say that they didn't, the fact that SMU and Miami do not play each other in the regular season this year, it really does kind of pave that runway for a probable Miami versus SMU ACC championship game matchup. You know, I think SMU with Kevin Jennings, and what a great story, because this was not a heralded guy coming out of high school, right? And he, 2 years ago, you know, he beat out a quarterback he wasn't supposed to beat out to become their starter. Now he's heading into his third season as Rhett Lashley's starter, who's great with quarterbacks. They've got, you know, if not Miami, SMU may have the best offensive line in the ACC. Yep. So

0: I could definitely see SMU. And, of course, if Miami sees them in the ACC championship game, we all remember what happened last year in Dallas. So it's definitely, to me, the team to watch out for. And it aligns perfectly that we would not get Miami versus SMU until the ACC title game if they both can get there.
1: Alex, that was awesome, man. Rest up. Eat your Wheaties. Get ready. The big, big stretch of season is just around the corner. He's Alex Dono on X at Alex Dono, host of the Locked On Canes, Locked On ACC podcast. Appreciate the time, man.
0: I appreciate you guys. Thank you so much. Thanks, Have Alex. A great rest of your show.
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1: And we are back. First Strike here on VSiN. I'm your host, Dave Ross. Joined once again by Doug Vasquez. Always great to have Doug on the program. Of course, we're going to get our Modelo selections from Rob Moreno a little bit later on in this program. But, Doug, great to have you back on the show, my man. Everybody out there, give him a follow on X at Doug Does Fights. It was great to meet you.
15: I appreciate the X follow, but Instagram is really where you can follow and see all my video stuff. Yeah.
1: See, there we go, right there, Doug. You got to go to the IG, people.
15: Trying to grow that IG following, you know?
1: Give him a follow there on IG as well. Doug, great to have you back on, my man. It was great seeing you at UFC Apex last month and actually being able to see you up close and personal. Before we get to this card, not a lot of times this happens, right, where you have a massive card like UFC 329, and then the next week, maybe the general public's going to exhale, move on to something else, whether it's a World Cup or whatever else they might have interest in. But we might be able to find real value in a card like this. Before we get into some of the plays that you like, I got to ask you about your thoughts of the co-main event and the main event last week at UFC 329. Maybe not exactly what we expected, nor did we want to have happen, but that is the fight game, Doug. And sometimes the craziness, as we saw certainly in the main event, happens at the most inopportune times.
15: Yeah, absolutely. I mean, that's why we love this sport so much, right? It's the one sport where literally anything can happen. Obviously, it was the return of Conor McGregor, International Fight Week. The build up and buzz was big all week. It felt big. Like I was fortunate enough to be at the White House, and I felt more of a buzz in the arena and just throughout the whole week anticipating Conor McGregor's return after 5 years. And then we all know what happened. The air got sucked out of T-Mobile Arena. And I don't know what to make of it. I've gone back and forth. Yep. As someone who's followed Conor McGregor his whole career. I thought leading up to it that he looked great. He looked great on the scales. He was great at the press conference. But then watching that walkout there, I felt like there was something off. I don't believe that he was injured before the fight. I know there's a lot of conspiracy theories with that. I don't know. I think Max might have hit it right on the head after when he was asked at the press conference. He said he joked around. He was weak in the knees. He looked nervous. He looked bloated. He did not look like Conor McGregor.
1: Doug, I think that encapsulates it perfectly, because I did the same thing, right? In our line of work, you want to go back, you're going to get a lot of people that are chirping at us saying, oh, this thing was fixed. He threw the, no, none of that. I went back and watched it ad nauseum like you did too. That's not what I saw. I saw what you saw. A different guy, not the same guy that we saw 5 years ago, dare I say 10 years ago. I interviewed him back in 2014, I think it was. And I've never been one-on-one with a more confident fighter than young Conor McGregor. And Father Time is undefeated. And that's the way I saw it, too. I felt like a guy that was unsure of himself, maybe unsure of his body and whether or not he could really perform. And then, of course, we saw the leg give way there. On the co-main event of the evening with Paddy Pimblett, I got to be honest, I was dead wrong on this. I like the Benoit St. Denis side here. And then, you know, throw your neck in there against Paddy, who basically Babe Ruth this thing and called his shot and said he's going to do what he always does, and I'm going to catch his neck and I'm going to submit him. And bam, it played exactly that way out. Is that more of Benoit St. Denis with a terrible game plan? Or is it Paddy Pimblett? You know, when I get a situation and a chance to finish somebody who's careless with a takedown attempt, I'm going to get him out of there.
15: Yeah, I think, you know, I was on the other side too. I had BSD. I've never been high on Paddy, and he burns me every time. I picked Chandler against Paddy. Like, the guy is the real deal. And what I will say, being in the arena for his walkout, it was 10 times more electric than Conor McGregor's. I mean, he is without a doubt the biggest star in the UFC right now. And I think his coming out party was at UFC 329. As far as BSD's game plan. Watching it live, I was literally saying, what are you doing? Shooting against Patty in the first minute of the fight, up against the cage, exposing your neck, and Patty took advantage. And credit to Patty, like, he worked for that position. Once he got BSD down, he had the Darce choke in.
1: Yep.
15: And then he, you know, he was able to do something he said he's never done before. I think he's named the submission the pad tie.
1: Yes.
15: But it was a very high level technical submission where he was able to get position on BSD, get the neck, and then sink it in when he was able to wrap his legs around the back. And I mean, the guy is, he has aura. He is a star.
1: Yeah. If he gets the striking to match the grappling and the ground game, my goodness, look out. Maybe we are looking at a future champion after all. Who knows? But again, yeah, I'm right there with you that he does have an aura. And I will admit this, Doug. I woke up this morning. I'm not kidding. I woke up super early for Beeson by the Books with me and Jensen Lewis at 7 a.m. And I was going, oh, Patty the Batty. And I'm like, Doug, what? I'm a grown man. What am I doing?
15: Hey. I found myself after the walkout, like, yeah, like it. I mean, it's a show, man. And credit to him, the sport, whether you like Patty or not, the sport definitely needs more Patty Pimblets.
1: Yeah, couldn't agree more, man. And again, we're on the wrong side of that, but we got to give it up when it's due. And certainly Patty the Batty earned that thing. You're going to give him his neck. He's going to take it. And he certainly snatched it from Benoit St. Denis. Very interesting main event that we're going to get in Oklahoma this weekend here with Jikus Duplessis, former champion of the world, against another guy that was down in weight class, one of the best that we've ever seen at 170 and now moving up in weight here. When you see Kamaru Usman in this version of Kamaru against DDP, what do you make of the ultimate grappler back in the day? And then we question his knees. Can he still be that same guy? But he's looked better and better as he's moved up a weight class.
15: Yeah, I mean, he looked great in his last fight out against Joaquin Buckley. I believe he was the underdog going into that fight and was able to pretty much ragdoll Joaquin Buckley. I am on the DDP side here. I think it was weird that Kamaru Usman, he is at the end of his career. He's getting up there in age, obviously a legend. You could put him in the conversation for the best welterweight of all time when he was on his run. But the fact that he was kind of wishy-washy, waiting possibly for that Islam Makhachev shot at 170 and kind of hesitated to go back up and fight DDP. And I don't blame him. I mean, DDP lost to Khamzat. We know what happened in that fight. I do think that was a bit of an anomaly for DDP. But DDP is the younger, fresher guy. I got a chance to speak to him yesterday and I saw a change in his demeanor. He seems very more calm and relaxed and more praiseful to his opponents. He was very respectful when talking about his loss to Khamzat and his upcoming opponent in Kamaru. So I am heavy on the DDP side here and I like him to probably get a finish at some point.
1: Ooh, and that's what I was going to get at, Doug. Right now we're seeing DDP at -230 as we talk here midweek. And that total is sitting, this is interesting, Doug. If you like a finish, and right now it's heavily juiced to the over 3.5 rounds. So midway route through round four at -$2, does that get you to an underplay at +$1.54?
15: I don't necessarily think so. I think if this could go to the scorecards too. I mean, Kamaru does have good cardio. I think if when DDP gets the finish, it'll be in that fourth or fifth round. And I think that's juiced a little too high there on the under 3.5, to be honest with you.
1: You know, Doug, it's interesting when you look at the fighting styles of these guys. I don't know how you would classify DDP's fighting style, right? But like Usman is the classic wrestler, but then we can go back to his 170 days when he fought one of the best technical striking matches we'd ever seen. What he did to Street Jesus and Jorge Masvidal, what he did to Colby Covington and wired his jaw shut. I mean, he's got punching power. So like technically it feels like if Usman is closer to that guy, it could pose problems for DDP, but because DDP is so unorthodox in everything he does, wrestling, striking, you name it, is that where the problems come from Kamaru? Because he's not going against an orthodox guy like he was against a Colby when it came to wrestling or a Street Jesus when it came to striking.
15: Yeah, I would describe DDP's style as bull in a china cabinet. Very unorthodox. You never know what he, I mean, every time he fights, it's just a car crash, but his style has worked for him. And that's what I think is going to pose a lot of problems for Kamaru. He's obviously younger and fresher. And at this point, just is more well-rounded. I think, you know, Kamaru did show that power at 170, like you said. But 185 is a different weight class, and DDP is not Joaquin Buckley. So I think it's going to be a long night at the office for Kamaru Usman, just based on that bull in a china cabinet style that DDP brings.
1: Yeah, dude, it's a great way to look at it because there's just no cleanliness to it. It's rambunctious. It's all over the place. It's knocking stuff over. You mentioned that maybe a double chance here that you could look at for inside the distance and or if you like a specific manner of victory, and that's really hard to pin down with a DDP, if there is to be a finish, would you see it like a potential club and sub like he did against Israel Adesanya when he actually submitted Izzy when he got him down to the ground? And Izzy was tired in that fourth round, if we remember that fight. Or do you think, man, if I do get him down, I just posture up and hammer down hammer fist, and that way I might be able to get a KO, TKO type stoppage?
15: Yeah, I'm leaning towards the latter there. I think, you know, Kamaru, regardless of his age, he is competent when he gets on the ground. He can get up if the fight gets there, if he does get a club. And Izzy is not competent on the ground. So I think it's a different styles there. I like the latter there. That is how I see the fight playing out in that fourth or fifth round, like I said, where Kamaru's starting to get gassed and DDP turns it on and is able to either flat knock him out or, like you said, just get him to the ground and, get some ground and pound going, and the referee will step in.
1: Yeah, I'm with you on the DDP side. I do lean that side big time as well. Again, minus 230 right now on the DDP side here in that main event.

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5: You know, Tommy McMillan is an interesting fighter, and I've seen some people post out there in social media, it's Tommy McMillan fight week. There's a buzz around young Tommy against Alberto Montes in this spot. Montes in the comeback is plus $1.24, and McMillan right now is about a minus 48 betting favorite is what I'm seeing here. Do you like that price point for Tommy this week? And chaotic might be a good word to describe his fighting style.
6: Yeah, he's very chaotic. Obviously a protege of Sugar Sean O'Malley. He trains in that gym. I don't know, man. Maybe I'm old man yelling on the yelling at the clouds or whatever, but I don't like the character. I do not like Tommy Guns. I don't like, and he, you know, Alberto Montes has faced a higher level of competition.
5: Sure.
6: And at a pick'em here, I am leaning towards the Montes side. It's not out of hate for Tommy Guns. I just think that, you know, based on the higher level of competition, Tommy, you know, both of these guys got a bonus in their last fight out. But Tommy, I don't know how focused he is. And Alberto Montes has more of that killer instinct based on what I've seen from him. And at pick'em odds, I'm not confidently picking Alberto Montes. Tommy is not a slouch by any means. But if Montes is able to chain together some takedowns, I do believe he has the advantage on the ground here. Not that McMillan is incompetent on the ground. I just think based on the level of competition, Montes will have the advantage there. If it gets into a striking war late, then Tommy probably has that advantage. But I'm kind of looking at like the over, betting the over here. Just to kind of hedge, because I'm not so confident in either guy, to be honest with you.
5: Well, I like your heads up there. It's because right now, Doug, that's sitting at 7.5 minutes, at a round and a half, at minus $1.30. So not a terrible juice there. If you like the Montez side, and he can extend this fight against Tommy McMillan, take him to that deeper water, that overplay could be a nice play there at $1.30. Respect for the underdog here in the Montez side. Very quickly about that, because I try to, boy, I've said this for years. Like, I can go back to, say, Rose Namajunas, when I used to love to look at Rose, but I have to get inside her head a little bit for certain fights, right? Where are they mentally? And you mentioned you don't know where McMillan is. And you mentioned the sugar show. We saw, and you saw right up close and personal at the White House, maybe one of the more focused Sean O'Malley's that we've seen in quite some time. Can he get that to his youthful protege here? Because, you know, the Sugar Show was not always disciplined coming up either, and it feels like he's matured a little bit. Could there be any of that, or do you still worry that McMillan is not there yet?
6: I just worry that he still might be a little too immature. I was just watching an interview that he did yesterday with a friend of mine, Shawnee Mack from Full Send, and he was just going on about how after his last fight, he got the 100K bonus, and he was out partying for 3 days and didn't sleep for 3 days. And I don't think that's an act or shtick. I think that is true. And I just don't think that he's mature enough. And my colleague Sean also interviewed the other side in Alberto. And Alberto seems much more calm and focused and poised. And I think that plays a lot into when you're going into a fight. It's the second fight in the promotion for both of these guys after their contender series.
5: Boy, what a great handicap. Because, Doug, I remember you talking way back a decade ago with, say, Robert Whittaker. He'd come in my studio in Chicago, and this was a fight. Who was he's fighting Yoel Romero, and everybody loved Yoel, right? Yoel's having fun. He's putting me in chokeholds and all this. And then when Yoel leaves the room, Robert says to me, hey, I don't want to give anything away for the fight. And the fight's like a month away. The focus of certain fighters, and maybe that can get you to the Montez side here. If one guy's taking a little bit more seriously than the other guy, there is an angle there, and I'm picking up what you're putting down potentially in that fight. When you got almost a toss-up fight here in Austin Bashi against Jose Delgado, I know it's a fight that you like here on the prelims. What are you seeing in this fight, and which side do you like?
6: I'm heavy on the Delgado side. I think this fight is not priced correctly. It's basically a pick'em I've seen at a lot of books.
5: Yep.
6: And if I were handicapping this fight, I would put Delgado at more of a minus 150, minus 175-ish. So I'm definitely going to take the value at pick'em odds or minus 115 or whatever it is, probably up to 150. I mean, Delgado's 3-1. He had that hiccup against Nathaniel Wood in a decision loss that a lot of people had scored the other way. So he could be 4-0 right now in the promotion. Delgado's very long and rangy for this division, where Bashi's more of the class, has more of the classic wrestler body type style. And it is a clash of styles, right? Delgado's the striker, Bashi's the wrestler. I'm leaning on the Delgado side here pretty heavily, actually. I Bashi's never been finished in his pro career, but he's never faced a guy like Delgado. Does have power in his hands, has more finishing upside. You know, Bashi's that classic chain wrestler. His loss came to C-Rod, which is not a bad loss. I'm very high on C-Rod, and C-Rod had that run where he was that prospect killer.
5: Yes,
6: and Austin Bashi was a victim to that. But I am, like I said, I think this, just based on Delgado's experience and, again, the level of competition that he's faced, I think this fight is mispriced by the odds makers. So I'm definitely going to take the value there on Delgado.
5: You know, what I'm picking up too, Doug, with your analysis there, and then I look at the total sitting at 1.5. Normally for this weight class, you would normally see those at 2.5. The fact that it's at 1.5, it is juiced heavily to the over, by the way, but you could get really good plus money here on the under 7.5 if you think Delgado can do what you potentially see doing, and that is getting the knockout. Is that predicated on he stuffs the takedowns, Bashi can't get those takedowns, he can't do the chain wrestling, and then he's fish out of water in the feet, and that's where Delgado potentially could get him out of there?
6: Yeah, exactly. I think, like I mentioned earlier, Delgado is very long and rangy for this division, and I'm sure 70% of this camp was dedicated to takedown defense because of his opponent. And that is exactly how I see it playing out, to be honest with you.
5: Let me just ask you very quickly before we say goodbye, Doug. Great to have you on the program once again. You got Jared Cannoneers back in there against CLD, Christian Leroy Duncan. And then is Chase Hooper 21 yet? To me, he's always this baby-faced killer that's going to be back in there against Mitch Ramirez. He's a massive favorite, 355. I don't know that I can lay these type of numbers with Chase, because every time we think he's arrived, he lays that egg and he looks like a kid again.
6: Yeah, he laid that big egg in his last fight out in Seattle, where I was heavy on him, actually. I'm a big fan of Chase Hooper. He's such a nice guy. Yeah. I've gotten the chance to talk to him a little bit. I think, you know, the UFC likes him as well, and that's why they're giving him the opponent that they did to try to maybe get him back on track. He is still young, a long career ahead of him, but... That line there is probably a little too juicy to maybe put money on.
5: And the old man and Jared Cannonier plus 275 against Christian Leroy Duncan. Any chance? Because Jared seems like the other way, right? He's like the youngest old guy that we have out here.
6: Yeah, I mean, I don't hate, if you want to sprinkle a little bit, at getting almost 3-1 on the veteran and Cannonier. I mean, Cannonier's that guy that he will fight anyone, anywhere, anytime. Big fan of him. Not a very flashy guy.
5: No.
6: I think he's live here against CLD, though. CLD is a very tough opponent. The USC thinks a lot about him as well. But if you look at some value there on his opponent, I don't hate taking some value on Cannonier.
5: Again, 2.5 rounds. It's juiced heavily to the over $1.60. So that tells us that the killer gorilla might be able to extend this fight a little bit longer if he can wrestle. Big if. If he can get CLD down to the ground, you think that maybe Cannonier could be live. Doug, tell everybody where they can access all of your fine material out there.
6: Yeah, so I'm at Sports Illustrated. Lots of the work I do is in the social media and video space. You can find everything on Sports Illustrated's YouTube channel, SI.com's MMA page, and my personal page, Doug Does Fights, on Instagram.
5: Can you twist some arms over there at SI and get like an MMA guy on the cover? Is it like the? I mean, had Connor won, it would have been a layup, right?
6: You're preaching to the choir, man. I am meeting with the editor in chief actually on Thursday to talk about our plans for MMA the next year, and I'm gonna manifest MMA on the cover at some point within the next 18 months.
5: Absolutely. Love your content. By the way, love that shirt, Circus Sports. We see what you're rocking there, Doug. Yeah, very loud and proud. We love it. Again, follow him on Instagram. Check out those videos. Is it the same handle, Doug, on IG?
6: Yeah, Doug Does Fights. Yep.
5: Yeah, got it. Check him out on Instagram as well. Doug, appreciate your time as always, my man. Keep doing great work in this great space, so we'll be following you, that is for sure, as I do. Week it's in your first strike here on VSiN. Dave Ross and Rob Moreno coming at you. And Rob, we know now football season's right around the corner. I know, like, and everybody's going to think, oh, we've already gone through the White House card, UFC 320. Great fights that we'll be breaking down all year long. So if you're not a VSiN Pro subscriber, $9.99 is an intro offer. 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So whatever price point you want to get in on, Rob, the point is you got to get in on something, because we got something for everybody, no matter what sport you want to follow and or bet on. 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
5: You better believe it. We do not bury our head in the sand here. We know the NFL is king in this country. We can't wait to break that down here as we do these fight cards each and every week. Great having Doug Vasquez on to begin this show today, Rob. Interesting takes that he had on a couple fights, and one that we'll get to here right now is Dricus du Plessis and Kamaru Usman. I promise we will recap a little bit of what we saw from UFC 329, because I know you and I were stunned by some of those results. But that conversation I had with Doug about this fight, and again, you're seeing DDP right now over $2 betting favorite. I think that makes sense in the betting market. You know, I always say that every great fighter, and let's make no mistake about it, Kamaru Usman is a great fighter. I think he's a Hall of Famer to be. I think what he did at 170, it almost, I don't know if it's getting lost in the shuffle after the head kick heard around the world. To me, that shouldn't diminish what he did there. And then moving up to 85, even in defeat, he's looked good. So, like, this version of Kamaru Usman, does the model see any danger on the favorite side here with DDP?
7: So it's a very interesting matchup because you're right. Middleweight, it's not new for Usman, but it kind of is because it's more planned than, you know, he fought Chimaev back at middleweight, but it was kind of a last minute thing, kind of a weight thing. And hey, yeah, he went five hard fought rounds, which is different than what DDP did against Chimaev, you know, when you put him in perspective. But you're right. I mean, what Usman did at 170, I believe five successful title defenses. I mean, it made people forget. I don't know how, because I would never forget, but it made some people forget that Georges St-Pierre existed at 170. And they started talking about Usman as potentially the greatest welterweight of all time. And, you know, the head kick around the world definitely
5: changed everything.
7: It's changed everything, right? He didn't come back the same in the rematch. It was definitely a much cleaner victory for Leon Edwards. But he did have that fight won up until that fifth round head kick. So talking potentially sixth successful title defense, and maybe a very different history for him. But since then, it's kind of just been, you know, the Chimaev fight, some time off. He came back after a year off to fight Buckley, and he actually looked good in that fight. He was, you know, Doug mentioned it, but he was an underdog. He was like plus 205 at the time. Like, he was a big underdog. I think we all expected him to look washed up and the end of his potential career. Instead, he came in tough to, you know, won, I think, 3-2 and defeated Buckley. So it was a very hard fought fight. Now on the other side, DDP, I mean, man, it's got to be kind of frustrating that the guy that now holds your belt, you beat twice already, but the guy you couldn't beat for 5 rounds couldn't beat that guy. You know, I'm sure the MMA math is driving Chicas Duplessis mad right now, but that's a motivator for sure for him to put on a display here. Now, I'm going to try something different here. If you're watching the show on YouTube, you should be, because we're going to start doing some tail of the tapes for you folks.
5: Let's go.
7: And these are live from my website, fightingwithnumbers.com. So here we go. I mean, the biggest thing to look at is Kamaru Usman's age. Of course, he's 39 years old. We mentioned it. Father Time is undefeated. But I mean, he looked good again, right? Like, I think we all questioned what his knees looked like in his last fight, and he looked fine. He was able to drive. He was able to push against the cage. I mean, he looked good, and it's possible this time off is helping him recover in the in-between. Size isn't a huge factor either. I mean, the same reach, we're talking about, I think, 1-inch height maybe for Duplessis. XR percentage, as you can see right there, 79% for Kamaru Usman. That's championship level, of course. Now, most of this is obviously done at 170, but, you know, there is one middleweight sprinkled in there. Now, Duplessis, even on his championship run, and even though he's just got the one loss in his last fight, 56% XR percentage. Now, of course, losing 5 rounds to Chimaev doesn't help, and that'll definitely suck it down. But I think it's kind of his fight style, right? I think Doug described it as a bull in a china shop. Like, it's you don't know what to expect. I think it confuses opponents. I think it confuses audiences sometimes, too. Like, we don't know what we're watching, but, like, it works, right? It works for him, and that's the important part. But moving on to the striking, I mean, you're talking about very even striking. Duplessis, 5.18 significant strikes landed per minute. Kamaru down at 4.16, but he's much harder to hit. The differential's 1.50, so he's only absorbing 2.67, where Duplessis is absorbing 4.33. So if for some reason this fight does not hit the ground, there's a striking advantage for Usman there. Even in the power, you know, he does have 10 knockdowns. Now, this is across a much longer career. As we mentioned, he's 39 years old. It's been a while since these knockdowns have really been on display, but he does have that power. Will it translate up a weight class? We'll see. Duplessis, he's scored knockdowns before, only 4 in his career, but as we mentioned, his striking is so kind of all over the place that I think it's awkward, more catching guys off guard than it is a true power punch. And Usman's only been knocked down once. Duplessis's never been knocked down. Where the things really play out is the same, you know, there's a recipe there for Usman if he can take advantage of it, because we saw what Chimaev did to Duplessis. It's the takedowns. Kamaru Usman's control rate in clinch and ground time is 91%.
5: Wow.
7: That is elite level. There's a reason they were calling him absolutely elite at 170. Duplessis's control rate's only 39%, but he's kind of an enigma when it comes to every aspect of his game. 63 takedowns for Usman. Yes, only 44% takedown accuracy, but it's because he's aggressive. I believe he's attempting around 4 takedowns per 5 minutes. Mm. So that's honestly the right game plan for him if he thinks he can beat Duplessis here. Duplessis's takedown defense, only 35%. Yes, he was taken down, I believe, 12 times against Chimaev.
5: Over and over.
7: And at a dime, like, I think he just grabbed his ankle and he was down on the floor. But you know, you got to compare these numbers properly, and we got to treat it carefully, considering Usman is moving up in a weight class, and it has been about a year off, but it has been almost a year for Duplessis as well. I can only trust what the numbers give me, and it's giving me Kamaru Usman here as a live dog. Now, his number has come down, and I'm treating it very carefully, because I understand he is the older fighter, and at some point he will look 39 years old in the cage. It happens at some point for every single fighter. But earlier in the week, he was plus 220. That same day I tried to jump on it, it had already jumped down to 210. I took a small bite at plus 210. I understand. I think Duplessis is the rightful favorite. I think Duplessis should get it done. But it was more kind of the value play and what my model saw. And I figured there's an advantage there. At plus 210, it's worth it. He's now down to plus 190, I believe.
5: Yes.
7: So I'm kind of happy with the position. I think it's more of a value play. I think there's a path for victory for Kamaru Usman if he can implement that game plan. But we'll see. We'll see what he looks like at 185 with the proper training camp at 185 and, you know, a year plus layoff again for Kamaru Usman.
5: Got a couple things. One, the number did just flash as we were having that discussion, and it keeps coming down. So the money so far keeps coming in on Kamaru Usman right now. Two, well, dude, those graphics, what you're bringing to First Strike, that tip of the cap. If I had a hat on, I would tip the cap to you, Rob. That is outstanding stuff. So everybody watching, you can really kind of sink your teeth into those numbers that you have. They really become tangible and kind of come to life when you watch them on the screen like that. It does give me pause because I do like the DDP side. But here's a weird caveat about that. When I watch DDP fight, and you see this other championship-level fighters, like, and I know Israel Adesanya's probably got a bone to pick, and some other guys in the weight class, they look at him and they record themselves watching a DDP fight, and they laugh. It's like they go, how did I lose to this guy? Like, I think they marvel, and they just go, this guy is so unorthodox, I should be able to blast a double leg, get him down to the ground, right? You know, Robert Whittaker's of the world. I think other fighters, they go, how in the world was this guy world champion, right? So it is kind of, it doesn't make a whole lot of sense. And then your numbers kind of show that it does not equate all the time the numbers to what DDP has been able to actually accomplish. Look, I didn't think he won, beat Sean Strickland the first time they fought. That's neither here nor there in Canada. I thought the second fight was closer, but I thought he won the second fight against Sean in the rematch, but two very close fights. But again, Sean Strickland's so technical, and yet he couldn't figure out a way to convincingly beat a DDP. So Usman's a very technical guy. He is, right? It's very textbook. It's very elite, as you mentioned, with the wrestling. But will he be able to do that at 185 against I do think DDP is going to look bigger than Kamaru's going to look in this weight class. So you're shooting those takedowns against a guy. It's not going to be Chimaev that, man, every time he took him down, I just went, come on, DDP, can you get up? To his credit, he kept fighting those off and, you know, would figure out a way to survive. It was impressive in that regard, but it was almost non-competitive. Now, if Usman can do that, then the over certainly in play at 3.5, right? But my concern would be, Rob, if Usman cannot control the bigger guy on the ground, and it does become a striking fight. And look, he was great at striking, as I mentioned with Jorge Masvidal, Colby Covington. This isn't those guys in this weight class, right? Is he going to be able to knock out DDP? Maybe. Maybe that punching power will translate, but I don't really see it at 185.
7: I agree. You know, and I think there's certain fighters that their style just doesn't, on paper, does not translate.
5: No,
7: there's some guys you look on paper and I'm like, that makes sense. That is exactly who this guy is, right? Max Holloway, right? You look at the striking numbers, they're through the roof. You're like, yes, this is exactly the guy I see in the cage. Duplessis is not one of those guys. You look at the numbers and you're like, who is this guy? And then you look at the cage and you're like, oh, it's a former middleweight champion, multiple title defenses. Like,

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14: A model projections here for the Killer Gorilla and Jared Cannonier. I mentioned with Doug, it's kind of like one of those old young guys. Now, sometimes the cardio can get tested the longer a fight goes for Cannonier, but he will have pockets against a really clean fighter in CLD, right? Long, he's rangy. He's really good at, you know, if he can keep the takedown defense alive against Jared, you would think he'd have a big, massive, clean striking advantage. But Cannonier is probably going to be live for as long as he can be live for. And then you worry about that cardio. What's the model showing you there?
15: So, very interesting fight. Cannonier, I think you called him the youngest old guy we got, because you're right. It's it feels like he hasn't aged, but yet he has. He's 42 years old now, which is crazy. Wow. I mean, I hope when I turn 42 this year that I look half as good as Jared Cannonier.
14: I can't wait till I hit 42, Rob. I have no idea what I'm going to look like.
15: It's a mystery. No one will know. No one will know. We won't even show it on this podcast. But that's probably the biggest marker, right? The 42 year, I mean, we're talking at 11-year age gap between the two fighters. Christian Leroy Duncan, definitely kind of a prospective middleweight here. He actually only started his career in 2020, which is crazy to think. It's been only 6 years, really, for this guy building, but he's already 14-2 professionally. He will have a 2-inch reach advantage, and there's that XR percentage again for you. 64%, nothing elite, but 64% strong. Now, he has faced much lower competition in his career. You know, he hasn't quite gotten ranked above him, but here's that big test. Jared Cannonier, the unfortunate thing is that Jared Cannonier is at 45% with his XR percentage, and that's a concern, right? Anything below 50 is definitely a concern, especially as you're aging. It's a space where you kind of worry what it looks like round to round. Will that age catch up quicker now? You know, you talked about how definitely later in a couple fights he can wither down.
14: Yes.
15: I think CLD can probably push that pace. I mean, you're looking at the striking pretty even as far as the output goes, 4.42 landed per minute for Cannonier, 4.43 for Duncan. But that differential, again, there's a difference on who's getting hit here. Cannonier's kind of going punch for punch with a 0.08 significant strike differential. You punch him, he punches you. Back for back. Christian Leroy Duncan, 1.85 differential, meaning he's only absorbing 2.59 significant strikes per minute. That's a great number to have against a guy who can just catch you at any moment. We're talking 7 knockdowns for Cannonier. But Cannonier's also been knocked down 8 times in his UFC career, much longer UFC career, but Duncan hasn't been dropped yet. So if this is a striking matchup, you know, unfortunately, Christian's going to land the cleaner shots, right? Mm-hmm. He's going to get out of there much quicker. And that speed could play a factor in a guy like that. Now, surprisingly, Cannonier only 10 takedowns in his career. So if we're looking for the aggressive, you know, wrestler, grappler, it is Cannonier, but only a 47% control rate. Duncan's not great defensively, 63%. It's respectable. At least it's not most of the time. But that is probably Jared's path to creating his victory. It's closing the space, pushing him against the cage, controlling him when he can. Will he be able to do that across the 3 rounds? We'll see. You know, the model lands pretty clean on one side. It's going to side with the favorite. It's going to side with the younger guy, Christian Leroy Duncan. Now, I have, as you see on the screen, minus 300 in those odds. That's what I ran yesterday. Those odds have ballooned up. He is now minus 360. I wasn't taking him at minus 300. I'm definitely not taking him at minus 360. The way I was looking at the fight, and I don't have the props here in Vegas yet, but was potentially what I saw, you know, offshore odds was Duncan by decision was kind of the shortest odds, kind of what the books probably thought would happen. But I actually think if you're going to take a shot at Duncan, I think Duncan by knockout is also a value there. If not, Duncan is probably a strong parlay piece, which is already something I've already tied him into. I actually tied him in with Fatima Klein over fighting against Baby Shark. She was around minus 340 when I did that. And she's also ballooned up at minus 400. So we may be looking at a very chalk heavy type of card, but you try to find value. Christian Leroy Duncan's definitely finding a way on my card.
14: Plus $1.65 for CLD is what I'm seeing here for KO, TKR, DQ. Submission, which I don't think we think is plausible, 20-1. Decision prop is plus $1.25 right now for CLD. So, like with a model, look, I'd like to root for the old guy in Jared Cannonier, but short of really controlling this, making it ugly, and securing double legs and getting the fight down to the ground, I don't know how else he wins. Now, he does have one of those weird body types with super long arms and kind of that stocky frame. So maybe if he's in the clinch, he can throw up one of those big right hands.

0: say, all right, is CLD going to be able to get him out of there? Could. And that's where that KO prop could get in there. But if we have respect in the betting market for Jared Cannonier, maybe play that over if you don't want to lay that big price point here on CLD and expect it to go over 2.5. And maybe, Rob, you can get that sweet middle the final 2.5 minutes you get the knockout before you get to the distance.
1: I was going to say, I do respect the over because I don't think it's like a first or maybe not even a second round knockout. Like, I do right. think this is like a pushing of Jared Cannonier and testing him and really pressing him as far as the younger versus the older guy goes. And so I think you and I are both live here.
0: Yeah, I think so too. I think we're seeing it kind of the pathway is there. Either decision or late knockout could certainly occur here for CLD late if you're looking for one of those props. And again, live betting, check out what Jared looks like because he does tend to fade the longer a fight goes. That's for sure. You know, I doing the show last week, Rob. Look, mentioned it with Doug too. Co-main and main event. Look, nailed the main event. I was on the max side once it got down to 205. Then those numbers ballooned up. I did go back just to kind of do the due diligence. I do not believe in the conspiracy theories that Connor had a pre-existing leg injury or anything like that. I know people are going to be upset about that. It was the most bet prop, Connor by KO, that they've taken on the books. How about that? So I can get it. People had a lot of money invested in Connor and they're pissed off that that's the way the fight ended. I don't think there was anything nefarious. I think it was an older guy now. His body might be breaking down. This is two fights in the last 5 years. Hasn't been able to get out of the first round by fluky things, right? Against Dustin the Diamond Poirier, that false step back, breaks his leg, breaks his ankle. And then this one here with the knee, we don't know exactly if it is an ACL, but he's had surgery on whatever it was. Why Connor is not disclosing that, I don't know either. But what is your takeaway there? Because, you know, Max didn't really do anything either. And now it's like Max is back in a title picture at one step. Like, I don't know how that MMA math works either, because he really didn't have to do anything to get this victory.
1: Yeah, you know, kind of like you said, I'm not going to feed into the conspiracies. I don't think what you want about Connor. I mean, but I don't see why that would have been the case. Like, I know I made the joke all week, like, they're going to throw Connor in there no matter what. That's not what I meant.
0: Right, right.
1: That is not what I meant. But... you know, it's interesting because I, you know, I'm glad Doug came on because he gave his take and I absolutely agree. I believe the same thing. I felt it in the moment where when throughout the week, you kind of got the glimpses and the feels of old Connor, the aura was here. But during that walkout, I remember I watched the walkout and I'm like, this isn't the same guy. Like, it's crazy to say this man doesn't look confident, because it is probably one of the most confident pushing men we've ever met as far as Conor McGregor goes and seen in the cage. I mean, you're talking about a guy who broke his foot and then was, you know, shouting his shots at Dustin Poirier. Like, that's confidence. That's maybe ignorant confidence, but it's confidence. But he didn't look like that walking out on Saturday night. Like, it just looked different. Even when he did his, you know, his thing in the middle of
0: everything
1: the octagon. Everything looked different. I'm like, this guy doesn't look ready to go five rounds, which, hey, made me feel confident that I stuck with my Max Holloway side. Great number on you, because Saturday night, that number came right back up. Woo, it would jump back up in the 300s, kind of what we saw when the fight first opened up. And, you know, I believe it was Money Moves had someone from Circa Sports on talking about Saturday night, and he spoke on the fact that actually they had a lot of brand new accounts over the weekend and they were the ones taking Conor McGregor. So it wasn't, you know, sharp money. It wasn't professional bettors. That it was just a lot of people kind of sprinkling that fun money on Conor McGregor. You know, I feel bad for the fans that believe this moment was going to come back. And I don't feel like Conor McGregor has returned yet. You know, will we see him again? Hopefully he's got that one fight contract. We know he creates buzz in our industry, in our sport. I will say one thing, and I will plead one thing to the UFC. Please don't make him a main event. Please don't bill us that Conor McGregor is a main event anymore, because he's not. If he's back, he's back, but put him somewhere in the main card. That's fine. But we can't bill it around him anymore, because I think he's lost that opportunity.
0: Your request will be heard. It will be denied. If he comes back, he will absolutely be the main event, Rob. You know this. They will fill it all over over again. They're going to sell everybody in the same stuff and we'll probably buy it again. You know what I mean? But there's just no world that we live in. If we do get to see him, and we don't know that we'll ever see him again, I do think they would try to do that again. But your point is well taken.

0: By the way, it shouldn't be, but what should be and shouldn't be are two different things.
1: Yeah, it's also part of MMA math. That's part of MMA math.
0: Right? Yeah, totally.
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14: Will Hill, Matt Humans here, VSiN Prime Time. Looking forward to a big weekend. World Cup soccer, British Open, plenty of baseball betting. We'll talk about the best bets as we look ahead to Saturday and Sunday. Will, how about the World Cup? First, the third-place game on Saturday, France and England. And if you want to bet France to win this game, minus 160 is the price here at Circa. And I think that's the way you would probably lean here. Mike Palm was on with us. Mike Palm says he likes France. Alex Blowers of ESPN says France is going to win this game. Mike's reasoning behind it is the motivation to send the coach out a winner. Is that enough, Will, for you to look at France here and lay the number against England? And do you think it's going to be tough for England to get up from that gut punch and the loss to Spain?
15: I'm not looking to bet against the France side. No. I certainly understand the reasoning, but this is, man, talk about a game where motivation, you can question on both sides. Because on one hand, England recovering from a gut punch, and they've had one fewer day to do it. They played on Wednesday, just a devastating loss. And it goes to show you, Matt, any of these sports, you play to lose, you often lose. It often doesn't end well. And England was playing not to lose, I should say. And England was certainly doing that on Wednesday, playing not to lose, got way too conservative. But France thought they were going to be playing on Sunday, not Saturday. France thought they were going to be either holding up the trophy or playing for the trophy on Sunday. So are they going to come out? I know the coach angle, but it's not enough for me to bet it. I'll pass. I do like Spain to lift the trophy and win. I don't know if they'll do it in the 90 minutes. I don't know if it'll take extra time, but they surrendered one goal in the tournament. Argentina has surrendered eight, and a lot of people made this comparison, Matt, to the 2024 Chiefs. They have the superstar in Messi like the Chiefs have Mahomes. You could say at times they get some calls. I don't know enough about the soccer rules to say whether that's fair or unfair. And they've just been living on the edge with close games, close calls, comebacks. Is this the Eagles? Is this the Eagles in Spain giving them their comeuppance in a big way? So we'll see. I think Spain wins. I don't know if it'll be ugly like it was in that Eagles-Chiefs game. And I know you were on the Eagles that night about a year and a half ago. But I do think Spain, one way or another, lifts the trophy. The $1.50, $1.55 or so is a reasonable price for me. If you want the plus price that they do it in the 90 minutes, I get it. But I do think Spain wins. So I like Spain. I pass on France-England. And I know you are sharp when it comes to the soccer, and you've been watching every minute of every one of these games. What's your favorite bet? Among the two games, side total, you have to bet one thing. What would you bet?
14: I would bet France to beat England. I think it's going to be so difficult for England to get up off the mat after that gut punch. England loses to Messi in Argentina in that game. An incredible comeback at the end. I think it's a devastating loss for England. I don't know how that team can bounce back from that. And I think Mike Palm said it well tonight about there is some motivation for Mbappe in France to send their coach out a winner. So I'm going to go that way. I've heard way too many people dismiss this Argentina team over the past week or week and a half about how they're living on the edge, flirting with disaster, and they keep skating by. Well, they did it again. I heard it before the England game, and they did it again to England, right? And Messi's dangerous. Anytime you got the best player on the field, one of the best players in history, I think you're going to be dangerous. I mean, would you be stunned on Sunday if Messi finds a way to score a goal and Argentina beats Spain 1-0?
15: No, especially in a sport where soccer, where, it's not a basketball game where there's a lot of possessions, a football game where there's a lot of possessions. There's not a lot of scoring in soccer. You're going to win with a goal a lot of times. Two goals, you're a huge favorite to win. So, no, I wouldn't be surprised, and I don't have enough conviction or confidence in my soccer handicapping to pound my fist. It's enough for me to bet it. It'll be a modest bet. It won't be some huge bet. But hopefully you and I are cashing our Sam Burns tickets by then, and we have plenty of money to play with, and we can have a little fun. But I'd be mildly surprised if Argentina won, but it's sports. I wouldn't be shocked, and it's not like, Spain is a $3 or $4 favorite. They're a $1.50, $1.60 favorite. So mildly surprised. I think Spain is the right side, but, as we see, we see plus 120, plus 130 dogs win all the time.
14: All right, the British Open will be ending at about the time the Argentina-Spain game will be beginning on Sunday. That's 3 p.m. Eastern, noon Pacific, Argentina and Spain. British Open will be wrapping up about that time. Across the pond in England, Southport, England, is where we are, Royal Birkdale. And we got 16 players within four strokes of the lead right now. And Scottie Scheffler is one of those. Lucas Herbert at the top of the leaderboard, 8-under par after a 62 on Friday. He was flirting with 59 for a while. Sam Burns is a player you bet before the tournament at around 45-1. Sam Burns is a player I bet tonight at 14-1 headed to the weekend. Now, you and I have both been burned by Sam Burns a few times in the past. Hopefully, we can get some redemption this weekend. Now, Sam Burns, interestingly enough, thought about not playing the British this week. Listen to Sam Burns in the interview after the second round today.
16: Just to clarify the timeline, when did you decide to come here this week?
17: I think it was probably last Friday.
16: And the plan was not to, generally, beforehand?
17: Yeah, I thought there was 0% chance. I mean, Brett, my agent, was like, I'm just going to sign you up just in case. And I was like, you can, but, like, probably not going to be able to play. And we ended up having her on the third. And even then, I still wasn't, like, expecting to play it by any means. But had a bunch of conversations with my wife, and she encouraged me to come over here and play. And here we are.
16: I was going to say, it had to be her go-ahead, right?
17: I mean, yeah, she's just amazing, a superhero. And if it wasn't for that, I wouldn't be here.
14: How about that? Sam Burns, his wife just had a daughter, I guess, and she wanted him out of the house. She said, go to England and play in the major. Leave us alone. Sam Burns talking there. He's got that Raising Cane's patch on his collar. Did you see that, Will?
15: I did. Made me hungry. I could go for some Raising Cane's.
14: I had some after the show last night.
15: I did see that, and I think what'd you get? Maniac?
14: No. I mean, I just got like the three-piece dinner. I mean, you don't have a lot of you don't have a lot of choices when you go to Raising Cane's, right? It's all chicken.
15: It's chicken fries and Texas toast.
14: Yeah. You're not going to get a double burger at Raising Cane's. Sam Burns 5-under, 73 in the first round, 62 today. Hold out from the bunker on 18, so he's 3 strokes off the lead. Now, typically, Will, when a player has a hot round like that, he regresses by several strokes in the next round. I would be happy with you and I rooting on Burns here. I'd be happy if he went out and shot 67 or 68 on Saturday, and he's in the hunt on Sunday. We're going to need a couple of the guys near the top, like Lucas Herbert, to backtrack a little bit, but that certainly could happen. Scores have been low at Royal Birkdale. The weather conditions have been calm. Not much wind, no rain. I don't think it's going to change much on Saturday. It's going to be pretty nice. Are you optimistic that we can get there with Sam Burns this weekend?
15: Cautiously optimistic. And by the way, you mentioned the Raising Cane's connection. Burns went to LSU, and that's right around the area where the I believe the original Raising Cane's opened.
14: That's
15: so there's
14: true.
15: Probably a connection there. Raising Cane's big in that part of the country. Cautiously optimistic. When you bet something 45-1, you know how it is. You just you want to have a shot. You want to be able to give luck a chance and just be in the mix, and hopefully it bounces your way. So hopefully you and I can be texting Sunday after Burns wins. You know, I'll kind of tongue-in-cheek say, now we have no chance. We're going to get our heart broken again. Famous last words. I've got a good feeling. I think Burns wins this week. How about that? Sam Burns, British Open champion on Sunday. I got a good feeling. My optimism?
14: Yeah,
15: share my optimism.
14: Let's try to be positive. Let's think positive. I feel good about it, too. I think Sam's going to win. Let's go with that. The first Raising Cane's opened a Pete Maravich jumper away from the LSU campus, by the way. Pistol Pete and Raising Cane's have a tie in there. Okay, how about more likely you and I will be texting on Sunday complaining about Aaron Boone and maybe the Yankees getting swept by the Dodgers after they blow the game Friday night in the Bronx. How do you feel about Ryan Weathers, a lefty going against Sheehan and the Dodgers on Saturday, and Dodgers open the favorites, as they should, at circa -114, Yankees -106, total of 8.5. Quick breakdown, Will, of Dodgers-Yankees game 2.
15: Maybe the Yankees are the right side. They can win without me. I need a little break from the Yankees. That was a rough one on Friday night. They had the game. Boone left Cole in too long. Bad base running. Rice almost hits a homer. That's a tough one. I'm not going back to the well with the Yankees, so it'd probably be, honestly, Dodgers or pass. I'll end up passing the game. One that jumped out to me, we always talk about these streaks and backing these streaks in baseball, Matt. The Red Sox only -$1.20 with Sandoval going against Seymour against the Rays. Just that price looks a little cheap on the Red Sox. Red Sox have some magic going right now. They are hot as all hell. The Red Sox, I believe, will be a bet for me.
14: Yeah, lefties opposing in that game of Fenway, Seymour and Sandoval, like you mentioned. And here at Circa, Red Sox -122 at Superbook -115. DraftKings -120. I thought the same thing. That price is cheap on a Red Sox team that's won 11 in a row. It's got to be Red Sox or pass, right?
15: Absolutely. And I think I'm going to bet the Red Sox here. So,
14: okay.
15: I mean, at some point, you know what? You're not going to win forever. You're not going to finish the game here on the season on a 50-game winning streak or whatever it is. You're going to lose at some point, and lose probably some point in July. And they've only lost once, and that was on the first day of July here in this month. But ride the wave here. I like the Red Sox. I think it's a cheap price. Playing very, very well, getting good pitching every day.
14: Tarik Skubal, the lefty, is going to start with the Tigers in L.A. Rodriguez goes for the Angels. Skubal, a big favorite, about minus 190. Tigers 44-52 right now, trying to decide if they want to trade Skubal before the deadline or not. Will, anything to bet there in the Tigers-Angels game? Tigers clearly playing better baseball than Angels are at the moment.
15: Yeah, but not enough for me to lay that price there. Right. I'm seeing $1.97 on DraftKings. Too rich for my blood. Don't love laying a run and a half either, even though I am getting the ninth at bat. So that will be a pass for me.
14: Yeah, that graphic up there is wrong. Tigers were 114 favorites on Friday. They're minus 190 on Saturday. Much bigger favorites with Skubal on the mound Saturday. Quick break. We're going to get World Series picks from A-Rod and Derek Jeter next. Stay tuned.

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16: We continue VSiN by the Books. Dave Ross and Jensen Lewis here with you. We are fired up for the World Cup final on Sunday, Spain against Argentina. There is another match which could have certainly implications, whether it's top goal scorer, golden boot. We'll get to those discrepancies and differences here in a little bit. And that

0: will be between France and England. But Jensen, the big one. We've down to two. What a tournament this has been. I know some people are going to be prisoner of the moment and say it's the greatest that they've ever watched. I might be one of those people because I got to be honest with you. I haven't watched it as intently maybe through the decades as I have this one because of our purposes of what we do on this very show. And then when you get it to kind of live up to the hype, and as you mentioned, get two of the top four in the FIFA ranking. So really, you could have split it up any way you wanted. And you're going to get an electric final here. But we are going to get Argentina in Spain. Spain to hoist the cup here is $1.50. And again, that gets into regulation versus if there's extra time to get this win potentially here. You can get plus money in the Argentina side. Have you made a singular bet just on this? Because I know we both got tickets here in the futures market that if we did not make any other bets here, we'd be protected one way or the other. But on this match, if you had to isolate this handicap just for this one more match for all the marbles, how do you see it playing out?
1: Yeah, I'm probably going to get to Spain to lift the trophy, to win the cup for a couple of units, I think. And here's why. Defense wins championships. We say it a lot in our North American sports. So the same is held true. I mean, you've only conceded one goal, and I'm well aware of, you know, the theatrics of Argentina throughout this cup. I am not disqualifying the defending champs. You have to dethrone those boys, and you got to go through them, and I love that. That's the challenge for Spain. I just love the structural edge and just the control of Spain. Ooh. And I do feel there's an element of fatigue in Argentina that we might need to factor in here. Remember, Spain also have an extra day of rest here, all right? And they didn't need additional time, not that Argentina did, but it's still, when you're playing catch-up, Dave, and you're being pressed, you know, that odometer starts to tick up a bit more than you realize. And yeah. I wonder if Spain maybe have a smaller ability or a larger ability, I should say, and a small edge in that regard. To that end, I would also look at the 90-minute plus stoppage time. I would look at the under 2.5. The defensive quality for both sides has been there. Again, when you're looking at the final match here, it won't shock me if there is caution for both sides. I would expect possession to be relatively one-sided there with Spain. It's what they've done the entire time. The under 2.5 for 90 minutes is minus $1.65, which I don't think is really ridiculous to have to pay here. I think that is a way that I would probably end up going. And then I might, for a little fun money here, play Spain to lift the trophy and the under 2.5. And right now, that's plus $1.72. I might do that for like a half unit. And, you know, if it goes that way, that also takes out regulation. I pick the winner ultimately, and I think it's a defensive masterclass through 90 minutes. Well, I would hope, and I'll get your thoughts on where you are, because I know you have the cross-board parlay with Spain as one of those legs. Better if this game ends in regulation for you, or if goes to extra time, are you wary of, here we go, Ghost of Christmas Past in Argentina through this World Cup? Do you feel more, do you feel more angst the longer this game goes and if it has to go to extra time with your Spain ticket?
0: That's kind of where I am, Jensen. And I felt the same way going into the France matchup where I was like, man, I just hope Spain scores first so they get to implement their will and their defensive setup. And again, it's so ironic that we're saying that, and yet Argentina is the team that always falls behind and then figures out a way when people try to, like we saw with England, figure out a way to just run some clock here, and then you can't do that, and that has not been successful. But because, as you alluded to, the defense of Spain feels different when you've only allowed that one goal in the entire FIFA World Cup here, that I think they're going to say, oh, we'll take our chances. We get it, Argentina. We get it, Messi. We've seen what you've done. You have not seen our defense yet. So we get up. And by the way, and then if you guys overextend, we will counter. And you saw it with that second goal against France to kind of put that thing away. They will take those opportunities if they present themselves. And it kind of feels like, in our analogy that we always talk about, it feels like a Top Gun. They do feel like Iceman. You get tired, you get bored, you get reckless, and that's when he's got you, right? And so, like, you got these wild cards, and it feels like Argentina might be kind of that wild card squad a little bit. And Messi, they're going to fly from the seat of their pants. That's exactly what Spain wants. They want

0: break you down. They want to make you do something stupid and give us an opportunity to counter. And when we do, we're going to score, and then you're never going to score on us. So I do like the Spain side here, but the longer it goes, if it is tied and or penalty kicks, oh, my goodness. That's the last thing you want to see if you're Spain. And then you see Messi coming at you. And the storyline, you know, we kind of kiddingly talked about it. You know, Michael Jordan never lost a final, right? Tom Brady did. He lost 3 Super Bowls, right? But he went to a million of them. It's like you feel like you're going up against Brady. You feel like you're going up against MJ in a final when you go up against Messi now in a final. And this is the last time you ever see him, or we ever see him collectively out there in the pitch. There is no greater storyline. And I think that's why, you know, when I get the security guard saying, is this thing fixed for Argentina? No, it's not. But you kind of feel like, you know, when they say Argentina, that they're getting some breaks, Jensen. And sometimes to the victors and the greats, like a Michael, like a Tom Brady, you do get the benefit, if there is a benefit of a doubt.
1: All right. So the only thing really left to be decided is, okay, what's the motivation on Saturday's third place match between France and England? And of course, the implications of the Golden Boot race. Now, we were having a discussion off air, and for people that are playing some of these futures, it bears repeating, there is a difference between the top goal scorer market and the Golden Boot market. And we want to illuminate that so that if you're looking to jump in here and you do think it's just, you know, back and forth track meet between France and England, the reason why Kylian Mbappe is the top goal scorer odds on at -$1.25 is because there's no tiebreakers in the top goal scorer market. Whereas in the Golden Boot, the tiebreaker is most assists, and that goes to Lionel Messi right now. So that's why you're seeing the difference in odds there, where Messi's almost, $2 favorite, I think, in the Golden Boot race. And then top goal scorer is Kylian Mbappe. And I can understand why the market is where it is, knowing that Messi's going to have to try and score on a Spain side that have conceded one goal the whole tournament. And we'll see what kind of resistance the defense is between England and France. It's kind of funny looking at some of these match lines and seeing, you know, where it is. There's not one up on DraftKings yet for the total. Actually, there is. I apologize. There is a total, and it's already at 3.5. Now the under is juiced. Whoa. Dave. So do you have the stones to play an under in France and England? Here's a thought. Now I'll throw it out to you with this idea. Okay. I think I'm gonna get to an Mbappe anytime goal scorer. I don't anticipate this going to extra time, but if you want that insurance, Mbappe's -$1.85 for anytime goal scorer, including extra time on DraftKings. Harry Kane is +$1.05. Would we anticipate that both those guys score? If they do, that's +230 for a parlay if you think both of them get a goal. But I think Mbappe is going to get one. I think there is enough ego there that he wants at least an opportunity to get the Golden Boot.
0: Okay, that is such an interesting handicap, because I actually like the Harry Kane side better for anytime goal scorer than I do Mbappe. And the reason being is, if we're hearing the whispers of, was Mbappe out there for himself, or was he out there for France, right? Like, you're just hearing those whispers. Whether those are true or not, you can decide amongst yourselves here, if you're a footballer, to figure out, was it Mbappe the reason why they didn't get it done, because he's being a little bit too selfish? Well, Jensen, I wonder if he wanted to show that, like, the ultimate fall on your sword moment. Not to say he wouldn't play, but does Mbappe, I want to show you guys that I don't care about the Golden Boot. I'm not interested in the individualism of this award. And because we, France, can't win this World Cup because our performance was lackluster against Spain, I'll take myself out early in this thing. Everybody still wants to watch him play. So I think it would be selfish if he didn't play at all. But, man, I think you're going to get Harry Kane, because we don't know we're going to get this anytime soon. And you know you're going to get Messi for 90 minutes out there, right, in more time potentially with extra time. I don't know that Messi's ever going to come off the pitch. I just wonder how long Mbappe goes. So that would be one part of that handicap, Jensen, that I feel like he wants to, if he feels like he needs to save face, I don't know that he does, but if he feels like that, I wonder, does he play to the second hydration break, and then that's it for Kylian Mbappe? I wouldn't want to see that. I'd like to watch him for the entire time, but I wonder if that's a real possibility, that he removes himself from the contest.
1: So FanDuel does have that insurance, and it also has that super sub that you get credit. Whoever comes in, if they score a goal, you still get paid out on it. So shop around for your different books and the different logistics, if you will, of how those are graded out.
0: Give me that. I better have that with the super sub. That's like betting golf with ties. I need that tiebreaker in case somebody else instead of Mbappe scores. All right, let's talk some Major League Baseball. We're into the second half of the year. That's next right here at VSiN by the Books.
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9: We're rolling along on this Friday. edition of Money Moves, VSiN, the Sports Betting Network, SiriusXM Channel 158, iHeartRadio, YouTube TV, the VSiN Watch app. Wherever you're watching or listening, we appreciate it. Maybe you're listening to this in the future in podcast form, which, remember, you can always find Money Moves wherever you get your podcasts as well. Had a great conversation earlier in the show with Will Hill, giving out some NFL futures and MLB plays for the day. Same thing with our guy Mike Palm, VP of Operations here at Circa. Some thoughts on the World Cup as the final is set coming up on Sunday. Should be fun. Sunday fun day out here at Circa, specifically Stadium Swim is going to be popping. The world's largest sports book going to be awesome. Really excited for the weekend for sure. Last segment, we were talking through some different NFL Super Bowl contenders or pretenders. We didn't get through the full list, but I was just curious if there was a team I didn't bring up that you wished I had.
10: Let me see. Let me double check the list to see if they were on there, because I think they were near the bottom. Yeah. I feel like this is a dangerous opinion. No, it's not. I'm still kind of not buying Houston.
9: Okay, that's fair.
10: The offense, again, they're kind of just running it back. And I just don't understand. I understand the belief in the sense of how good this defense is. But in 2026, you have to have an offense. Your defense, as we learned, can only take you so far. And if the signs of regression that we have seen from C.J. Stroud are legitimate, which the sample size is growing that says yes, or at the very least he's not getting any better than his rookie year, for sure, right? I just don't know why I'm going to buy that this team is going to be any different than the group that last year, again, albeit was very good, but did it despite their offense.
9: Yeah, well, and it's interesting, too, because to go back to his rookie season, the defense is what carried you, like, full force last year. When offensively, when you have this young talent, you think you should have the perfect complement on both sides of the ball. You did pay Nico Collins, so at least you got a happy wide receiver. You bring in David Montgomery. The offensive line should be reworked and better, and that's kind of the key, right? If you want to try to get the most out of C.J. Stroud, you have to be able to protect him, and that was a massive flaw of this team. But at 18-1, I don't have interest. Like, I would rather get a little bit more value on, say, Jacksonville if I was looking at a team from that division than to go with Houston. And so I'm with you.
10: Remember last year they did start 0-3, and it's not the easiest schedule in the world to start. You're talking about Bills, Bengals, and Colts, and then the Cowboys. those are three of those four games. I don't think it'd be shocking if they lost that. I don't know about you. I'm high on the Cowboys and what their floor is, especially on offense. Ceiling could be even higher, obviously. And we know what the Bills and the Bengals are going to be. You get three of those four at home, so it's going to help. But we've talked at length. Home field only worth about point and a half. That strong to get these teams at home anymore. So just maybe even wait to see what's going to happen. You should at least get a victory against Indianapolis, but we'll see if that actually is the case because football's weird.
9: Okay, let's get into some college football, though, as our Money Moves College Football Top 25 reveal continues today. We have been doing it the last 3 days and will continue until we get from 25 all the way to 1. Today we are looking at number 21 and number 20 on our Top 25 list. The Louisville Cardinals coming in at number 21, 8-4 last year, 9-4 if you include the Boca Raton Bowl win. In terms of the ACC odds, they are third on the board at 8-1, a plus 550 shot to make the college football playoff. 8.5 win total. You are getting plus money on the over, plus 134. Minus 180, however, on the over 5.5 conference wins. I'm a Jeff Braun fan. I'm a Louisville fan. I think this team is going to be really good in the ACC yet again. How do you see them?
10: As it is with many of these teams in today's day and age, how's your quarterback going to play? Lincoln Kindholz comes in, and Ohio State, right, that was the transfer spot, and this is a offense that I think is really going to need him to perform at a very high level. Even last year with Miller Moss, who played relatively well, you're still talking about a team that finished in the second percentile in pass explosive rate. If you looked at the offensive breakdown in terms of expected points added, middle of the pack in the country, and about 83rd in terms of EPA per play, a lot of it came from their passing attack. The running game was really good. If you look at the rushing numbers and just whittle it down to that, Stormy, they were top 35-ish offense on the ground, but they were in the hundreds when it came to the efficiency of their passing game. Is this going to be better for Louisville? Are you going to give your offense some more balance, some more explosiveness, especially through the air? Because that's going to be a problem. You can't have an explosive rate in today's version of college football. You can't be 10th in explosive play rate and second percentile in pass explosive play rate. You've got to be able to generate those. This was not an efficient group through the air, and that to me is like the biggest question if they're going to achieve some of the goals that people like you and others think they can.
9: Yeah. I don't have an issue with Lincoln Kienholz, and I think
10: Keen,
9: yeah, no, you're fine. But with Jeff Brohm being a quarterback guy, I think you can get more out of him, at least on the surface. I hope so, especially with the solid wide receiver core that you have there. Isaac Brown is back at running back. He dealt with some injury issues. He had a lot of opportunities in the portal to go make more money elsewhere. He decides to stay, so you'll have a little bit more of that balance, I think. Defense should be good. This is a team, I think, that's always good, that's always, I mean, what, three straight nine-win seasons now. But my issue with them is they win games that on the surface you don't think they're going to, right? When they get into the big game, Miami is a great example last week, last year, right? You have Miami on a Friday night and you win that freaking game. But then what do they do a week later? I'm on the sideline against Cal and they lose at home. They're just, I mean, a couple weeks later, rather. You have the amazing win, and then you have the can't-have-it loss repeatedly. 2024 Stanford, same thing.
10: I mean, I think that Miami game, you're burying the lead a little bit because they had lost, remember, that overtime game the week before to Virginia. Yeah. So it's just, to your point, it's been helter-skelter in terms of the results. And some of that is, I think, going back to the offense and the need for improvement. They converted just 35% of their third downs last year. They were barely around the 25th percentile in terms of late-down success rate. They just weren't good, and the quarterback play wasn't great. And that brings me back to our boy Keenholz, which is just the previous transfer quarterbacks that Brohm has had here for Louisville, they at least had some reps under their belt. And still, even last year, it just wasn't particularly great. Now you've got somebody who really doesn't have anything under the belt that you're asking to make us better from a year ago because we need that. I'm with you, though. The defense should be very good. But you look at the games that they lost, the offense scuffled at times when they didn't need it. The loss against Clemson, you only managed 19 points. Loss at SMU, you only managed 6. You need this offense to be better if you're going to be more than just, hey, another plucky 9-win team.
9: Yeah. We are going to have an unbelievable litmus test right out the gates for them week one, September 6th, against Ole Miss on ABC. So you're going to learn a lot about the Louisville Cardinals very quickly in that week one game. They'll get a little bit of a reset opportunity against Villanova, and then you got another dog in SMU. So it's going to be tough out the gates, and we'll see who you are early.
10: And I will say, too, I do think there is some opportunity here on the schedule, though. I mean, the road trips in conference play, you'd have to go to NC State. I think Syracuse is kind of a tricky spot, too, because I think they're just like a well-coached program that can offer a challenge. But you have to go to Georgia Tech, which will be one, too, at North Carolina. But some of the home games, you know, I think you'd rather get some of those harder opponents at home, but you get to play host to SMU, you get to play host to Wake Forest, you get Stanford, which is winnable, you get to play Pitt at home, so you do wonder how they're going to handle those. I think the market's getting this right, though, and looking at 8.5 and shading it under, considering the questions you have at quarterback, some of the teams that you do have to face, including Ole Miss to start, like you mentioned. I do think that this is probably a season in which you're probably more than likely getting 8 wins.
9: I'm glad we talked a little bit longer on Louisville, because the team that comes in at number 20 on our top 25, we have already discussed a lot. Big 12 media days were last week, so the Arizona Wildcats have already had a lot of our attention, but that is number 20 in our rankings. They're sixth on the board in the Big 12 at 19-1, 10-1 shot to make the college football playoff. Win total, though, only 7.5. Why? Because their schedule is very challenging. That said, I do like Arizona. They didn't lose anyone of significance. In fact, they keep Noah Fifita for another year. Huge for Brent Brennan in the program after they took another step back forward last year. Got some great weapons around him, too. Offensive line does have some questions, but that's something Brennan addressed during media day as well. Said he has liked what he's seen from them, at least in the early going. And for me, an offense that doesn't turn it over much and a defense that does force a lot of turnovers, second most to Texas Tech last year in the Big 12 and should do that again this year, is a pretty positive recipe for me when I look at a team.
10: I think is this fair? If you like Arizona over their win total, you should have a small ticket on Noah Fifita to win the Heisman.
9: 100-1, baby.
10: I mean, I think you should dig for a little bit more than that, but the whole point here being is, like you said, the schedule is absolutely insane. Road trips to BYU, West Virginia, Texas Tech, Kansas State, playing host to Utah and Arizona State. This is a really daunting schedule. So if they're going to achieve 8 or more wins, that would mean some pretty good performances, one would assume, for Noah Fifita, who's one of the better returning quarterbacks in college football. And that would make me think that, all right, if you do like over 7.5, you're putting a small bit of change on Noah Fifita to win a Heisman, because they are not achieving that unless he's really good in some of these really big spots away from home against some of the best that this conference has to offer.
9: I think people, because of all of the attention that Texas Tech and BYU got last year, and rightfully so, out of the Big 12, didn't realize how good and in the thick of it Arizona truly was. Two of their three regular season losses last year, and three of the four overall, if you want to throw in the bowl game, were decided by one score. They lose to BYU in double overtime. They lost to Houston on the last play of the game. Those are both in back-to-back weeks as well. If they can win some of those close games and are able to build on the success that they had last year with a slightly easier schedule, I think this is an Arizona team that could be really good, and your point about Fifita is well taken, because they're going to have opportunities to have good broadcast windows against some of these teams in the Big 12 to show what he's made of. Mm-hmm. So, I'm pretty high on this Arizona team. I like them, but all of the reasons we laid out is also why their conference odds are as long as they are.
10: Yeah, I think, and I personally think that it manifests more in like an ATS standpoint, just maybe a strong ATS year staying inside of some of these numbers against some of the bigger opponents. I do have a hard time looking at 7.5 in the schedule and saying, all right, even at a plus price, plus 105, plus 110, that I can find, you know, 8 wins on this schedule. I think they'll be very competitive, but it is a daunting schedule.
9: All right, we're going to step aside here on Money Moves. When we come back to the NBA, NBA Summer League rolls on. We also heard Giannis Antetokounmpo and the Miami Heat try to make their play for LeBron James yesterday. Didn't move the market at all. The Golden State Warriors and Cavs appear to be in the driver's seat, but that's not what the reporting has said. Hopefully, VSiN's own Zach Cohen, host of Hardwood Handicappers, NBA analyst, senior editor here at the network, can help us make sense of it all when we return.
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21: Dustin Sweetelson coming at you on a numbers game alongside Kelly Bidlin. 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A lot going on in sports. People tell you it's a slow time of year. It's not true. We have the British Open currently in progress. A Herbert atop the leaderboard. Should we recycle our joke? If he's related to Justin, it's not going to go well in the fourth quarter.
22: Or the playoffs.
21: Boom.
22: Can't make a playoff.
21: We'll be here for another hour and 15 minutes. Not all week here, people. But that's where we stand as far as that is concerned. Major League Baseball, 28 teams begin their second half later on tonight. An ACC Media Days going on in North Carolina. A man who was there at the ACC Media Days joins us now on the program. He is Alex Dono, host of Locked On Canes podcast, Locked On ACC as well. And we got to get a lay of the land of what the vibes were, because this is vibe season very much around here as we start building up these portfolios. Alex, thanks for doing this, man. Appreciate the time as always. And as we can see in the background of the shot, he is a Miami Hurricanes fan. He does the Miami podcast. So that is a great place to start. So full disclosure, also a Miami fan. My first bet of the college football season was Darian Mensah 16-1 for Heisman, because we've seen how this team has used transfer quarterbacks, got them acclimated quickly, and they've emerged better players leaving the program than before. But you still have to mention there were plenty of losses on Miami, both sides of the ball, specifically the line of scrimmage. They are the favorite to win the ACC at minus 136. How do you feel about them coming off a national runner-up campaign a year ago?
23: Well, I'll start with the line of scrimmage, because when I had a one-on-one with Mario Cristobal, that was one of the first things that I asked him about, because the offensive line is his baby, as you guys know. And, you know, he seems to be about as bullish as you can be about a unit that's replacing four starters that they lost to the NFL this past year. He compared this 2026 offensive line to me as to what they had in 2023. That was when they broke in Francis Maui-Noah as a first-year starter who would go on to be a first-round draft pick a few years later. That's when, you know, Inez Cooper became a full-time starter on the offensive line for the first time. And so I think he sees comparable pieces for 2026. The direct comparison would be a true freshman, former five-star recruit in Jackson Cantwell, looks like he's in line to probably be the year one starting left tackle, which I guess, depending on which way you look at it, is a little bit scary to think a true freshman protecting your quarterback's blind side. But Cantwell was the number one recruit in the country in that class. And he's built different, and from what I saw from him in spring, he looks ready to step into that role. So I think the message to me on that from Mario Cristobal was they trust their offensive line recruiting, because most of the guys that are stepping into starting roles are former five-star and four-star recruits, and they trust the development that comes with offensive line coach Alex Mirabal as well. In terms of the rest of the team, you know, the defensive line is loaded with talent even after losing Bain and Mesidor. Damon Wilson II comes over from Mizzou after 54 pressures and 9 sacks in the SEC last season. And I don't think there's any argument that this is probably the best collection of skill position talent Miami has had in I don't know how long, certainly the best of the Mario Cristobal era. When you combine a Darian Mensah with Malachi Toney, he brings Cooper Barkate, his top receiver from Duke, with him. You've got Mark Fletcher in a deep running back room. Miami has a lot of perimeter talent on the defensive side as well, with both of your cover cornerbacks being back from last year with Frederick and Xavier Lucas. So, you know, it's definitely understandable why, you know, Miami is the odds-on favorite to win the ACC, because I don't know if anyone else within the ACC really made that clear of a step forward, while Miami seems like they've done a good job replacing a lot of the pieces that they lost from last year.
22: Yeah, I love that, Alex. Great breakdown. It's just it's wild to see this many teams in a conference in preseason, Miami be a minus 136 favorite. Do want to kind of talk about that, I guess, that next group, kind of next step down. It's SMU 7-1, Louisville 8-1. Then we get into kind of that next group, Clemson, Virginia, Pittsburgh, NC State, Virginia Tech, all 14-28-1. Who do you see out of that group of teams? Maybe not winning this conference, but making a significant leap forward, and maybe a little bit better than what their odds would indicate.
23: Yeah, I would. I'm always cautious to proclaim this about anyone in the ACC, because this conference it's the weirdest conference in major college football. But NC State is one of the first ones that I look at. NC State and Pittsburgh, because both I feel really good about their quarterback situations. Like in the case of NC State, you know, CJ Bailey, he's a made man now, right? He's had, you know, multiple heading into his third year now as their starting quarterback. He's proven it with all the playing time he's gotten there. And then, you know, Mason Heinschel of Pittsburgh heading into his second year had an unbelievable true freshman season last year. So I would look at Pittsburgh and NC State as those teams at 17-1 and 22-1. I'd probably see the most value in terms of the teams right above them. The big mystery for me is Clemson, because if I'm just looking at the talent levels in a vacuum, I would feel the Clemson Tigers are the second overall most talented team in the conference behind Miami. But I have so many questions about their quarterback situation with Chris Vezina taking over. You know,

0: faith in what they have in that room, you know, after Cade Klubnik, who himself was a Jekyll and Hyde quarterback but had some great moments. I don't know how much faith I have in Vezina. So, you know, I look at the ACC kind of the same way the odds makers look. I've got Miami at the top. I do have SMU with Kevin Jennings and a really good offensive line second, and Louisville probably third. I hear a lot of good stuff about Lincoln Kienholz taking over as their starting quarterback. So I see it mostly the same way the odds makers do, but it wouldn't surprise me if Clemson is the second best team in the conference, but it also wouldn't surprise me if they're 8 or 9, just because the quarterback is going to decide so much for them.
1: Yeah, it's crazy with Clemson, just how different things look when the landscape has shifted on them. He is Alex Dono. He's our guest. ACC, Locked On ACC is the podcast. Locked On Canes, covering the Miami Hurricanes. And a big talking point for this league going forward is, where does Virginia Tech fall in? Because under Brent Pry, things did not go well. Brent Pry is still on staff in Blacksburg. He is the defensive coordinator. Talk about unprecedented times, unlike anything we've ever seen. I mean, that's even unique to Dave Campo with the Cowboys coming back and Vance Joseph returning to the Broncos. But James Franklin takes over. They've invested. He has brought a quarterback with him in Ethan Grunkmeyer. Plenty of Penn State transfers coming over to Virginia Tech as well. 28-1 to win the league. He thinks that they have more resources than he had in Happy Valley. What do you make of Virginia Tech and the Hokies in year one of Franklin?
0: Yeah, like I really, and I want to make this very clear, I think James Franklin is going to, and not just Franklin, but also what Virginia Tech is investing again in their football program, I think they're a couple few years away from, you know, becoming an ACC powerhouse. I guess I'll say it that way. I'm just really not sure if they're going to hit the ground running year one the way that some people think they will. I mean, I guess kind of bringing the band with him, a lot of his former Penn State guys, but a lot of former Penn State backups. I mean, Grunkenmeyer, he's gotten some playing time, but he hasn't been a starter to this point. Look, I think Virginia Tech, and they're investing like they've never invested before, because when they were winning under Frank Beamer, that was a completely different era of college football. Like, I think they are going to be, within a couple of years, one of the top teams in the ACC consistently. I'm just not so sure if that transformation is going to be immediate. So I kind of feel like where they are in that 28-1 territory, kind of the upper end of the middle of the pack, that is where I see Virginia Tech. But I think if we have this conversation again a year from now, I think they'll probably be more in the top four than where I have them right now.
1: And then last one here, Alex, in about a minute, 90 seconds or so, SMU second shot on the board, 7-1. As a Miami fan, they scare me, not just because of the way the game was last year, but Kevin Jennings, the continuity, back to the Rhett Lashley system for a third year. They return enough on both sides of the ball. They have to plug a few spots, but SMU is a team that I think plays a little bit different than the rest of the league.
0: Yeah, and I think whether the ACC did this on purpose or not, and they would, of course, say that they didn't, the fact that SMU and Miami do not play each other in the regular season this year, it really does kind of pave that runway for a probable Miami versus SMU ACC championship game matchup. You know, I think SMU with Kevin Jennings, and what a great story, because this was not a heralded guy coming out of high school, right? And he, 2 years ago, you know, he beat out a quarterback he wasn't supposed to beat out to become their starter. Now he's heading into his third season as Rhett Lashley's starter, who's great with quarterbacks. They've got, you know, if not Miami, SMU may have the best offensive line in the ACC. Yep. So I could definitely see SMU. And, of course, if Miami sees them in the ACC championship game, we all remember what happened last year in Dallas. So it's definitely, to me, the team to watch out for. And it aligns perfectly that we would not get Miami versus SMU until the ACC title game, if they both can get there.
1: Alex, that was awesome, man. Rest up. Eat your Wheaties. Get ready. The big, big stretch of season is just around the corner. He's Alex Dono on X at Alex Dono, host of the Locked On Canes, Locked On ACC podcast. Appreciate the time, man.
0: I appreciate you guys. Thank you so much. Thanks, Have Alex. A great rest of your show.
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8: My name is Erica, and my son, Kaysen, is a patient at Shriners Children. My oldest called me and said, Kaysen got burnt. I said, how bad is it? He wouldn't answer me. Before we could see Kaysen, the trauma doctor came in and said he needs to go to Shriners.
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10: I wouldn't do anything else.
11: We're just so thankful that Kaysen is still here, because things can change in the blink of an eye.
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15: And we are back. First Strike here on VSiN. I'm your host, Dave Ross, joined once again by Doug Vasquez. Always great to have Doug on the program. Of course, we're going to get our Modelo selections from Rob Moreno a little bit later on in this program. But, Doug, great to have you back on the show, my man. Everybody out there, give him a follow on X at Doug Does Fights. It was great to meet you.
16: I appreciate the X follow, but Instagram is really where you could follow and see all my video stuff. Yeah.
15: See, there we go right there, Doug. You got to go to the IG, people.
16: Trying to grow that IG following, you know?
17: Give him a follow there on IG as well. Doug, great to have you back on, my man. It was great seeing you at UFC Apex last month and actually being able to see you up close and personal. Before we get to this card, not, a lot of times this happens, right, where you have a massive card like UFC 329, and then the next week, maybe the general public's going to exhale, move on to something else, whether it's a World Cup or whatever else they might have interest in. But we might be able to find real value in a card like this. Before we get into some of the plays that you like, I got to ask you about your thoughts on the co-main event and the main event last week at UFC 329. Maybe not exactly what we expected, nor did we want to have happen, but that is the fight game, Doug. And sometimes the craziness, as we saw certainly in the main event, happens at the most inopportune times.
16: Yeah, absolutely. I mean, that's why we love this sport so much, right? It's the one sport where literally anything can happen. Obviously, it was the return of Conor McGregor, International Fight Week. The build-up and buzz was big all week. It felt big. Like, I was fortunate enough to be at the White House, and I felt more of a buzz in the arena and just throughout the whole week anticipating Conor McGregor's return after 5 years. And then we all know what happened. The air got sucked out of T-Mobile Arena. And I don't know what to make of it. I've gone back and forth as someone who's followed Conor McGregor his whole career. I thought leading up to it that he looked great. He looked great on the scales. He was great at the press conference. But then watching that walkout there, I felt like there was something off. I don't believe that he was injured before the fight. I know there's a lot of conspiracy theories with that. I don't know. I think Max might have hit it right on the head after when he was asked at the press conference. He said he joked around. He was weak in the knees. He looked nervous. He looked bloated. He did not look like Conor McGregor.
17: Doug, I think that encapsulates it perfectly, because I did the same thing, right? In our line of work, you want to go back, you're going to get a lot of people that are chirping at us saying, oh, this thing was fixed. He threw the, no, none of that. I went back and watched it ad nauseum like you did too. That's not what I saw. I saw what you saw. A different guy, not the same guy that we saw 5 years ago, dare I say 10 years ago. I interviewed him back in 2014, I think it was, and I've never been one-on-one with a more confident fighter than young Conor McGregor, and Father Time is undefeated, and that's the way I saw it too. I felt like a guy that was unsure of himself, maybe unsure of his body and whether or not he could really perform, and then, of course, we saw the leg give way there. On the co-main event of the evening with Paddy Pimblett, I got to be honest, I was dead wrong on this. I like the Benoit St. Denis side here. And then, you know, throw your neck in there against Paddy, who basically Babe Ruth this thing and called his shot and said he's going to do what he always does, and I'm going to catch his neck and I'm going to submit him. And bam, it played exactly that way out. Is that more of Benoit St. Denis with a terrible game plan? Or is it Paddy Pimblett? You know, when I get a situation and a chance to finish somebody who's careless with a takedown attempt, I'm going to get him out of there.
16: Yeah, I think, you know, I was on the other side too. I had BSD. I've never been high on Paddy, and he burns me every time. I picked Chandler against Paddy. Like, the guy is the real deal. And what I will say, being in the arena for his walkout, it was 10 times more electric than Conor McGregor's. I mean, he is without a doubt the biggest star in the UFC right now. And I think his coming out party was at UFC 329. As far as BSD's game plan, watching it live, I was literally saying, what are you doing? Shooting against Paddy in the first minute of the fight, up against the cage, exposing your neck, and Paddy took advantage. And credit to Paddy, like, he worked for that position. Once he got BSD down, he had the Darce choke in.
17: Yep.
16: And then he, you know, he was able to do something he said he's never done before. I think he's named the submission the pad tie.
17: Yes.
16: But it was a very high level technical submission where he was able to get position on BSD, get the neck, and then sink it in when he was able to wrap his legs around the back. And I mean, the guy is, he has aura. He is a star.
17: Yeah. If he gets the striking to match the grappling and the ground game, my goodness, look out. Maybe we are looking at a future champion after all. Who knows? But again, yeah, I'm right there with you that he does have an aura. And I will admit this, Doug. I woke up this morning. I'm not kidding. I woke up super early for VSiN by the Books with me and Jensen Lewis at 7 a.m. And I was going, oh, Paddy the Baddie. And I'm like, Doug, what? I'm a grown man. What am I doing?
16: Hey. I found myself after the walkout, like, yeah, like it. I mean, it's a show, man. And credit to him, the sport, whether you like Patty or not, the sport definitely needs more Patty Pimblets.
17: Yeah, couldn't agree more, man. And again, we're on the wrong side of that, but we got to give it up when it's due. And certainly Patty the Batty earned that thing. You're going to give him his neck, he's going to take it. And he certainly snatched it from Benoit St. Denis. Very interesting main event that we're going to get in Oklahoma this weekend here with Jikus Duplessis, former champion of the world, against another guy that was down in weight class, one of the best that we've ever seen at 170 and now moving up in weight here. When you see Kamaru Usman in this version of Kamaru against DDP, what do you make of the ultimate grappler back in the day? And then we question his knees. Can he still be that same guy? But he's looked better and better as he's moved up a weight class.
16: Yeah, I mean, he looked great in his last fight out against Joaquin Buckley. I believe he was the underdog going into that fight and was able to pretty much ragdoll Joaquin Buckley. I am on the DDP side here. I think it was weird that Kamaru Usman, he is at the end of his career. He's getting up there in age, obviously a legend. You could put him in the conversation for the best welterweight of all time when he was on his run. But the fact that he was kind of wishy-washy, waiting possibly for that Islam Makhachev shot at 170 and kind of hesitated to go back up and fight DDP, and I don't blame him. I mean, DDP lost to Khamzat. We know what happened in that fight. I do think that was a bit of an anomaly for DDP. But DDP is the younger, fresher guy. I got a chance to speak to him yesterday and I saw a change in his demeanor. He seems very more calm and relaxed and more praiseful to his opponents. He was very respectful when talking about his loss to Hamza and his upcoming opponent in Kamaru. So I am heavy on the DDP side here, and I like him to probably get a finish at some point.
17: Ooh, and that's what I was going to get at, Doug. Right now we're seeing DDP at minus 230 as we talk here midweek. And that total is sitting, this is interesting, Doug. If you like a finish, and right now it's heavily juiced to the over 3.5 rounds. So midway route through round four at minus $2, does that get you to an underplay at plus $1.54?
16: I don't necessarily think so. I think if this could go to the scorecards too. I mean, Kamaru does have good cardio. I think if when DDP gets the finish, it'll be in that fourth or fifth round. And I think that's juiced a little too high there on the under 3.5, to be honest with you.
17: You know, Doug, it's interesting when you look at the fighting styles of these guys. I don't know how you would classify DDP's fighting style, right? But like Usman is the classic wrestler, but then we can go back to his 170 days when he fought one of the best technical striking matches we'd ever seen. What he did to Street Jesus and Jorge Masvidal, what he did to Colby Covington and wired his jaw shut. I mean, he's got punching power. So like technically, it feels like if Usman is closer to that guy, it could pose problems for DDP. But because DDP is so unorthodox in everything he does, wrestling, striking, you name it, is that where the problems come from Kamaru? Because he's not going against an orthodox guy like he was against a Colby when it came to wrestling or a Street Jesus when it came to striking.
16: Yeah, I would describe DDP's style as bull in a china cabinet. Very unorthodox. You never know what every time he fights, it's just a car crash. But his style has worked for him, and that's what I think is going to pose a lot of problems for Kamaru. He's obviously younger and fresher, and at this point just is more well-rounded, I think. I think, you know, Kamaru did show that power at 170, like you said. But 185 is a different weight class, and DDP is not Joaquin Buckley. So I think it's going to be a long night at the office for Kamaru Usman, just based on that bull in a china cabinet style that DDP brings.
17: Yeah, dude, it's a great way to look at it because there's just no cleanliness to it. It's just it's rambunctious. It's all over the place. It's knocking stuff over. You mentioned that like maybe a double chance here that you could look at for inside the distance and or if you like a specific manner of victory, and that's really hard to pin down with a DDP, if there is to be a finish, would you see it like a potential club and sub like he did against Israel Adesanya when he actually submitted Izzy when he got him down to the ground? And Izzy was tired in that fourth round, if we remember that fight. Or do you think, man, if I do get him down, I just posture up and hammer down hammer fist, and that way I might be able to get a KO, TKO type stoppage?
16: Yeah, I'm leaning towards the latter there. I think, you know, Kamaru regardless of his age, he is competent when he gets on the ground. He can get up if the fight gets there, if he does get a club. And Izzy is not competent on the ground. So I think it's a different styles there. I like the latter there. That is how I see the fight playing out in that fourth or fifth round, like I said, where Kamaru's starting to get gassed and DDP turns it on and is able to either flat knock him out or, like you said, just get him to the ground and get some ground and pound going, and the referee will step in.
17: Yeah, I'm with you on the DDP side. I do lean that side big time as well. Again, minus 230 right now on the DDP side here in that main event.

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10: You know, Tommy McMillan is an interesting fighter, and I've seen some people post out there on social media, it's Tommy McMillan fight week. There's a buzz around young Tommy against Alberto Montes in this spot. Montes in the comeback is plus $1.24, and McMillan right now is about a minus 48 betting favor is what I'm seeing here. Do you like that price point for Tommy this week? And chaotic might be a good word to describe his fighting style.
11: Yeah, he's very chaotic. Obviously a protege of Sugar Sean O'Malley. He trains in that gym. I don't know, man. Maybe I'm old man yelling on the yelling at the clouds or whatever, but I don't like the character. I do not like Tommy Guns. I don't like, and he, you know, Alberto Montes has faced a higher level of competition.
10: Sure.
11: And at a pick'em here, I am leaning towards the Montes side. It's not out of hate for Tommy Guns. I just think that, you know, based on the higher level of competition, Tommy, you know, both of these guys got a bonus in their last fight out. But Tommy, I don't know how focused he is. And Alberto Montes has more of that killer instinct based on what I've seen from him. And at pick'em odds, I'm not confidently picking Alberto Montes. Tommy is not a slouch by any means. But if Montes is able to chain together some takedowns, I do believe he has the advantage on the ground here. Not that McMillan is incompetent on the ground. I just think based on the level of competition, Montes will have the advantage there. If it gets into a striking war late, then Tommy probably has that advantage. But I'm kind of looking at like the over, betting the over here. Just to kind of hedge, because I'm not so confident in either guy, to be honest with you.
10: Well, I like where your head's at there. It's because right now, Doug, that's sitting at 7.5 minutes at a round and a half at minus $1.30. So not terrible juice there. If you like the Montez side and he can extend this fight against Tommy McMillan, take him to that deeper water, that overplay could be a nice play there at $1.30. Respect for the underdog here in the Montez side. Very quickly about that, because I've said this for years. Like, I can go back to, say, Rose Namajunas, when I used to love to look at Rose, but I have to get inside her head a little bit for certain fights, right? Where are they mentally? And you mentioned you don't know where McMillan is. And you mentioned the sugar shell. We saw, and you saw right up close and personal at the White House, maybe one of the more focused Sean O'Malley's that we've seen in quite some time. Can he get that to his youthful protege here? Because, you know, the sugar show was not always disciplined coming up either. And it feels like he's matured a little bit. Could there be any of that? Or do you still worry that McMillan is not there yet?
11: I just worry that he still might be a little too immature. I was just watching an interview that he did yesterday with a friend of mine, Shawnee Mack from Full Send. And he was just going on about how after his last fight, he got the 100K bonus and he was out partying for 3 days and didn't sleep for 3 days. And I don't think that's an act or shtick. I think that is true. And I just don't think that he's mature enough. And my colleague Sean also interviewed the other side in Alberto. And Alberto seems much more calm and focused and poised. And I think that plays a lot into when you're going into a fight. It's the second fight in the promotion for both of these guys after their contender series.
10: Boy, what a great handicap. Because, Doug, I remember you talking way back a decade ago with, say, Robert Whitaker. He'd come in my studio in Chicago, and this was a fight. Who was he? He's fighting Yoel Romero, and everybody loved Yoel, right? Yoel's having fun. He's putting me in chokeholds and all this. And then when Yoel leaves the room, Robert says to me, hey, I don't want to give anything away for the fight. And the fight's like a month away. The focus of certain fighters, and maybe that can get you to the Montez side here. If one guy's taking it a little bit more seriously than the other guy, there is an angle there, and I'm picking up what you're putting down potentially in that fight. When you got almost a toss-up fight here in Austin Bashi against Jose Delgado, I know it's a fight that you like here on the prelims. What are you seeing in this fight, and which side do you like?
11: I'm heavy on the Delgado side. I think this fight is not priced correctly. It's basically a pick'em I've seen at a lot of books.
10: Yep.
11: And if I were handicapping this fight, I would put Delgado at more of a minus 150, minus 175-ish. So I'm definitely going to take the value at pick'em odds or minus 115 or whatever it is, probably up to 150. I mean, Delgado's 3-1. He had that hiccup against Nathaniel Wood in a decision loss that a lot of people had scored the other way. So he could be 4-0 right now in the promotion. Delgado's very long and rangy for this division, where Bashi's has more of the classic wrestler body type style. And it is a clash of styles, right? Delgado's the striker, Bashi's the wrestler. I'm leaning on the Delgado side here pretty heavily, actually. I Bashi's never been finished in his pro career, but he's never faced a guy like Delgado. Delgado does have power in his hands, has more finishing upside. You know, Bashi's that classic chain wrestler. His loss came to C-Rod, which is not a bad loss. I'm very high on C-Rod, and C-Rod had that run where he was that prospect killer.
10: Yes,
11: and Austin Bashi was a victim to that. But I am, like I said, I think this, just based on Delgado's experience and, again, the level of competition that he's faced, I think this fight is mispriced by the odds makers. So I'm definitely going to take the value there on Delgado.
10: You know, what I'm picking up too, Doug, with your analysis there, and then I look at the total sitting at 1.5. Normally for this weight class, you would normally see those at 2.5. The fact that it's at 1.5, it is juiced heavily to the over, by the way, but you could get really good plus money here on the under 7.5 if you think Delgado can do what you potentially see doing, and that is getting the knockout. Is that predicated on he stuffs the takedowns, Bashi can't get those takedowns, he can't do the chain wrestling, and then he's fish out of water in the feet, and that's where Delgado potentially could get him out of there?
11: Yeah, exactly. I think, like I mentioned earlier, Delgado is very long and rangy for this division, and I'm sure 70% of this camp was dedicated to takedown defense because of his opponent. And that is exactly how I see it playing out, to be honest with you.
10: Let me just ask you very quickly before we say goodbye, Doug. Great to have you on the program once again. You got Jared Cannoneers back in there against CLD, Christian Leroy Duncan. And then is Chase Hooper 21 yet? To me, he's always this baby-faced killer that's going to be back in there against Mitch Ramirez. He's a massive favorite, 355. I don't know that I can lay these type of numbers with Chase, because every time we think he's arrived, he lays that egg and he looks like a kid again.
11: Yeah, he laid that big egg in his last fight out in Seattle, where I was heavy on him, actually. I'm a big fan of Chase Hooper. He's such a nice guy.
10: Yeah.
11: I've gotten the chance to talk to him a little bit. I think, you know, the UFC likes him as well, and that's why they're giving him the opponent that they did to try to maybe get him back on track. He is still young, a long career ahead of him. But that line there is probably a little too juicy to maybe put money on.
10: And the old man and Jared Cannonier plus 275 against Christian Leroy Duncan, any chance? Because Jared seems like the other way, right? He's like the youngest old guy that we have out here.
11: Yeah, I mean, I don't hate, if you want to sprinkle a little bit, it getting almost 3-1 on the veteran and Cannonier. I mean, Cannonier's that guy that he will fight anyone, anywhere, anytime. Big fan of him. Not a very flashy guy.
10: No.
11: I think he's live here against CLD, though. CLD is a very tough opponent. The USC thinks a lot about him as well. But if you look at some value there on his opponent, I don't hate taking some value on Cannonier.
10: Again, 2.5 rounds. It's juiced heavily to the over $1.60. So that tells us that the Killer Gorilla might be able to extend this fight a little bit longer if he can wrestle. Big if. If he can get CLD down to the ground, you think that maybe Cannonier could be live. Doug, tell everybody where they can access all of your fine material out there.
11: Yeah, so I'm at Sports Illustrated. Lots of the work I do is in the social media and video space. You can find everything on Sports Illustrated's YouTube channel, SI.com's MMA page, and my personal page, Doug Does Fights, on Instagram.
10: Can you twist some arms over there at SI and get like an MMA guy on the cover? Is it like the? I mean, had Connor won, it would have been a layup, right?
11: You're preaching to the choir, man. I am meeting with the editor in chief actually on Thursday to talk about our plans for MMA the next year, and I'm gonna manifest MMA on the cover at some point within the next 18 months.
10: Absolutely. Love your content. By the way, love that shirt, Circus Sports. We see what you're rocking there, Doug. Yeah, very loud and proud. We love it. Again, follow him on Instagram. Check out those videos. Is it the same handle, Doug, on IG?
11: Yeah, Doug Does Fights. Yep.
10: Okay, got it. Check him out on Instagram as well. Doug, appreciate your time as always, my man. Keep doing great work in this great space, so we'll be following you, that is for sure, as I do. We get to your first strike here on VSiN. Dave Ross and Rob Moreno coming at you. And Rob, we know now football season's right around the corner. I know, like, and everybody's going to think, oh, we've already gone through the White House card, UFC 320. Great fights that we'll be breaking down all year long. So if you're not a VSiN Pro subscriber, $9.99 is an intro offer. There are other offers out there, $175, that will cover you all the way through the Super Bowl. So whatever price point you want to get in on, Rob, the point is you got to get in on something, because we got something for everybody. No matter what sport you want to follow and or bet on, we got you covered at VSiN.
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16: 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Wind and hail wrecked their homes, and they had insurance, but their claim was denied. It wasn't denied because it wasn't valid. 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The secret Wind Hail Initiative was implemented statewide. 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
10: You better believe it. We do not bury our head in the sand here. We know the NFL is king in this country. We can't wait to break that down here as we do these fight cards each and every week. Great having Doug Vasquez on to begin this show today, Rob. Interesting takes that he had on a couple fights, and one that we'll get to here right now is Dricus du Plessis and Kamaru Usman. I promise we will recap a little bit of what we saw from UFC 329, because I know you and I were stunned by some of those results. But that conversation I had with Doug about this fight, and again, you're seeing DDP right now over $2 betting favorite. I think that makes sense in the betting market. You know, I always say that every great fighter, and let's make no mistake about it, Kamaru Usman is a great fighter. I think he's a Hall of Famer to be. I think what he did at 170, it almost, I don't know if it's getting lost in the shuffle after the head kick heard around the world. To me, that shouldn't diminish what he did there. And then moving up to 85, even in defeat, he's looked good. So like this version of Kamaru Usman, does the model see any danger on the favorite side here with DDP?
12: So it's a very interesting matchup because you're right. Middleweight, it's not new for Usman, but it kind of is because it's more planned than, you know, he fought Chimaev back at middleweight, but it was kind of a last minute thing, kind of a weight thing. And hey, yeah, he went five hard fought rounds, which is different than what DDP did against Chimaev, you know, when you put him in perspective. But you're right. I mean, what Usman did at 170, I believe five successful title defenses. I mean, it made people forget. I don't know how, because I would never forget, but it made some people forget that Georges St. Pierre existed at 170. And they started talking about Usman as potentially the greatest welterweight of all time. And, you know, the head kick around the world definitely
10: changed everything.
12: It's changed everything, right? He didn't come back the same in the rematch. It was definitely a much cleaner victory for Leon Edwards. But he did have that fight won up until that fifth round head kick. So talking potentially sixth successful title defense, and maybe a very different history for him. But since then, it's kind of just been, you know, the Chimaev fight, some time off. He came back after a year off to fight Buckley, and he actually looked good in that fight. He was, you know, Doug mentioned it, but he was an underdog. He was like plus 205 at the time. Like, he was a big underdog. I think we all expected him to look washed up and the end of his potential career. Instead, he came in tough to, you know, won, I think, 3-2 and defeated Buckley. So it was a very hard fought fight. Now on the other side, DDP, I mean, man, it's got to be kind of frustrating that the guy that now holds your belt, you beat twice already, but the guy you couldn't beat for 5 rounds couldn't beat that guy. You know, I'm sure the MMA math is driving Dricus du Plessis mad right now, but that's a motivator for sure for him to put on a display here. Now, I'm going to try something different here. If you're watching the show on YouTube, you should be, because we're going to start doing some tail of the tapes for you folks.
10: Let's go.
12: And these are live from my website, fightingwithnumbers.com. So here we go. I mean, the biggest thing to look at is Kamaru Usman's age. Of course, he's 39 years old. We mentioned it. Father Time is undefeated. But I mean, he looked good again, right? Like, I think we all questioned what his knees looked like in his last fight, and he looked fine. He was able to drive. He was able to push against the cage. I mean, he looked good, and it's possible this time off is helping him recover in the in-between. Size isn't a huge factor either. I mean, the same reach, we're talking about, I think, 1-inch height maybe for du Plessis. XR percentage, as you can see right there, 79% for Kamaru Usman. That's championship level, of course. Now, most of this is obviously done at 170, but, you know, there is one middleweight sprinkled in there. Now, du Plessis, even on his championship run, and even though he's just got the one loss in his last fight, 56% XR percentage. Now, of course, losing 5 rounds to Chimaev doesn't help, and that'll definitely suck it down. But I think it's kind of his fight style, right? I think Doug described it as a bull in a china shop. Like, it's you don't know what to expect. I think it confuses opponents. I think it confuses audiences sometimes, too. Like, we don't know what we're watching, but, like, it works, right? It works for him, and that's the important part. But moving on to the striking, I mean, you're talking about very even striking. Du Plessis, 5.18 significant strikes landed per minute. Kamaru down at 4.16, but he's much harder to hit. The differential's 1.50. So he's only absorbing 2.67, where Du Plessis is absorbing 4.33. So if for some reason this fight does not hit the ground, there's a striking advantage for Usman there. Even in the power, you know, he does have 10 knockdowns. Now, this is across a much longer career. As we mentioned, he's 39 years old. It's been a while since these knockdowns have really been on display, but he does have that power. Will it translate up a weight class? We'll see. Du Plessis, he's scored knockdowns before, only 4 in his career, but as we mentioned, his striking is so kind of all over the place that I think it's more catching guys off guard than it is a true power punch. And Usman's only been knocked down once. Du Plessis's never been knocked down. Where the things really play out is the same, you know, there's a recipe there for Usman if he can take advantage of it, because we saw what Chimaev did to du Plessis. It's the takedowns. Kamaru Usman's control rate in clinch and ground time is 91%. Wow. That is elite level. There's a reason they were calling him absolutely elite at 170. Du Plessis's control rate's only 39%, but he's kind of an enigma when it comes to every aspect of his game. 63 takedowns for Usman. Yes, only 44% takedown accuracy, but it's because he's aggressive. I believe he's attempting around 4 takedowns per 5 minutes. Mm-hmm. So that's honestly the right game plan for him if he thinks he can beat du Plessis here. Du Plessis's takedown defense, only 35%. Yes, he was taken down, I believe, 12 times against Chimaev.
10: Over and over,
12: and at a dime. Like, I think he just grabbed his ankle and he was down on the floor. But, you know, you got to compare these numbers properly, and we got to treat it carefully, considering Usman is moving up in a weight class, and it has been about a year off, but it has been a year, almost a year, for Du Plessis as well. I can only trust what the numbers give me, and it's giving me Kamaru Usman here as a live dog. Now, his number has come down, and I'm treating it very carefully because I understand he is the older fighter, and at some point he will look 39 years old in the cage. It happens at some point for every single fighter. But earlier in the week, he was plus 220. That same day I tried to jump on it, it had already jumped down to 210. I took a small bite at plus 210. I understand. I think Du Plessis is the rightful favorite. I think Du Plessis should get it done. But it was more kind of the value play and what my model saw. And I figured there's an advantage there. At plus 210, it's worth it. He's now down to plus 190, I believe.
20: Yes.
12: So I'm kind of happy with the position. I think it's more of a value play. I think there's a path for victory for Kamaru Usman if he can implement that game plan. But we'll see. We'll see what he looks like at 185 with a proper training camp at 185 and, you know, a year plus layoff again for Kamaru Usman.
20: Got a couple things. One, the number did just flash as we were having that discussion, and it keeps coming down. So the money so far keeps coming in on Kamaru Usman right now. Two, well, those graphics, what you're bringing to First Strike, that tip of the cap, if I had a hat on, I would tip the cap to you, Rob. That is outstanding stuff. So everybody watching, you can really kind of sink your teeth into those numbers that you have. They really become tangible and kind of come to life when you watch them on the screen like that. It does give me pause because I do like the DDP side. But here's a weird caveat about that. When I watch DDP fight, and you see this other championship level fighters, like, and I know Israel Adesanya's probably got a bone to pick and some other guys in the weight class, they look at him and they record themselves watching a DDP fight and they laugh. It's like they go, how did I lose to this guy? Like, I think they marvel and they just go, this guy is so unorthodox. I should be able to blast a double leg, get him down to the ground, right? You know, Robert Whittaker's of the world. I think other fighters, they go, how in the world was this guy world champion, right? So it is kind of, it doesn't make a whole lot of sense. And then your numbers kind of show that, that it does not equate all the time the numbers to what DDP has been able to actually accomplish. Look, I didn't think he won, beat Sean Strickland the first time they fought. That's neither here nor there in Canada. I thought the second fight was closer, but I thought he won the second fight against Sean in the rematch, but two very close fights. But again, Sean Strickland's so technical, and yet he couldn't figure out a way to convincingly beat a DDP. So Usman's a very technical guy. He is, right? It's very textbook. It's very elite, as you mentioned, with the wrestling. But will he be able to do that at 185 against I do think DDP is going to look bigger than Kamaru's going to look in this weight class. So you're shooting those takedowns against a guy. It's not going to be Chimaev that, man, every time he took him down, I just went, come on, DDP, can you get up? To his credit, he kept fighting those off and, you know, would figure out a way to survive. It was impressive in that regard, but it was almost non-competitive. Now, if Usman can do that, then the over certainly in play at 3.5, right? But my concern would be, Rob, if Usman cannot control the bigger guy on the ground, and it does become a striking fight. And look, he was great at striking, as I mentioned, with Jorge Masvidal, Colby Covington. This isn't those guys in this weight class, right? Is he going to be able to knock out DDP? Maybe. Maybe that punching power will translate, but I don't really see it at 185.
12: I agree. You know, and I think there's certain fighters that their style just doesn't, on paper, does not translate.
20: No,
12: there's some guys you look on paper and I'm like, that makes sense. That is exactly who this guy is, right? Max Holloway, right? You look at the striking numbers, they're through the roof. You're like, yes, this is exactly the guy I see in the cage. Du Plessis is not one of those guys. You look at the numbers and you're like, who is this guy? And then you look at the cage and you're like, oh, it's a former middleweight champion, multiple title defenses. Like,

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12: Model projections here for the Killer Gorilla and Jared Cannonier. I mentioned with Doug, it's kind of like one of those old young guys. Now, sometimes the cardio can get tested the longer a fight goes for Cannonier, but he will have pockets against a really clean fighter in CLD, right? Long, he's rangy. He's really good at, you know, if he can keep the takedown defense alive against Jared, you would think he'd have a big, massive, clean striking advantage. But Cannonier is probably going to be live for as long as he can be live for. And then you worry about that cardio. What's the model showing you there?
13: So, very interesting fight. Cannonier, I think you call him the youngest old guy we got because you're right. It's it feels like he hasn't aged, but yet he has. He's 42 years old now, which is crazy. Wow. I mean, I hope when I turn 42 this year that I look half as good as Jared Cannonier looks.
12: I can't wait till I hit 42, Rob. I have no idea what I'm going to look like.
13: It's a mystery. No one will know. No one will know. We won't even show it on this podcast. But that's probably the biggest marker, right? The 42-year. I mean, we're talking at 11-year age gap between the two fighters. Christian Leroy Duncan, definitely kind of a prospective middleweight here. He actually only started his career in 2020, which is crazy to think. It's been only 6 years, really, for this guy building, but he's already 14-2 professionally. He will have a 2-inch reach advantage, and there's that XR percentage again for you. 64%, nothing elite, but 64% strong. Now, he has faced much lower competition in his career. You know, he hasn't quite gotten ranked above him, but here's that big test. Jared Cannonier, the unfortunate thing is that Jared Cannonier is at 45% with his XR percentage, and that's a concern, right? Yeah. Anything below 50 is definitely a concern, especially as you're aging. It's a space where you kind of worry what it looks like round to round. Will that age catch up quicker now? You know, you talked about how definitely later in a couple fights he can wither down.
12: Yes.
13: I think CLD can probably push that pace. I mean, you're looking at the striking pretty even as far as the output goes, 4.42 landed per minute for Cannonier, 4.43 for Duncan. But that differential, again, there's a difference on who's getting hit here. Cannonier's kind of going punch for punch with a 0.08 significant strike differential. You punch him, he punches you. Back for back. Christian Leroy Duncan, 1.85 differential, meaning he's only absorbing 2.59 significant strikes per minute. That's a great number to have against a guy who can just catch you at any moment. We're talking 7 knockdowns for Cannonier. But Cannonier's also been knocked down 8 times in his UFC career, much longer UFC career, but Duncan hasn't been dropped yet. So if this is a striking matchup, you know, unfortunately, Christian's going to land the cleaner shots, right? Mm-hmm. He's going to get out of there much quicker. And that speed could play a factor in a guy like that. Now, surprisingly, Cannonier only 10 takedowns in his career. So if we're looking for the aggressive, you know, wrestler, grappler, it is Cannonier, but only a 47% control rate. Duncan's not great defensively, 63%. It's respectable. At least it's not most of the time. But that is probably Jared's path to creating his victory. It's closing the space, pushing him against the cage, controlling him when he can. Will he be able to do that across the 3 rounds? We'll see. You know, the model lands pretty clean on one side. It's going to side with the favorite. It's going to side with the younger guy, Christian Leroy Duncan. Now, I have, as you see on the screen, minus 300 in those odds. That's what I ran yesterday. Those odds have ballooned up. He is now minus 360. I wasn't taking him at minus 300. I'm definitely not taking him at minus 360. The way I was looking at the fight, and I don't have the props here in Vegas yet, but was potentially what I saw, you know, offshore odds was Duncan by decision was kind of the shortest odds, kind of what the books probably thought would happen. But I actually think if you're going to take a shot at Duncan, I think Duncan by knockout is also a value there. If not, Duncan is probably a strong parlay piece, which is already something I've already tied him into. I actually tied him in with Fatima Klein over fighting against Baby Shark. She was around minus 340 when I did that. She's also ballooned up at minus 400. So we may be looking at a very chalk-heavy type of card, but you try to find value. Christian Leroy Duncan's definitely finding a way on my card.
12: Plus $1.65 for CLD is what I'm seeing here for KO, TKR, DQ. Submission, which I don't think we think is plausible, 20-1. Decision prop is plus $1.25 right now for CLD. So, like with a model, you look, I'd like to root for the old guy in Jared Cannonier, but short of really controlling this, making it ugly, and securing double legs and getting the fight down to the ground, I don't know how else he wins. Now, he does have one of those weird body types with super long arms and kind of that stocky frame. So maybe if he's in the clinch, he can throw up one of those big right hands and hurt CLD. But I think it's more wishful thinking at that point. If he can't get the takedowns, I don't know that he can win the fight. I might look to that over, that 2.5 year, and say, all right, is CLD going to be able to get him out of there? Could. And that's where that KO prop could get in there. But if we have respect in the betting market for Jared Cannonier, maybe play that over if you don't want to lay that big price point here on CLD and expect it to go over 2.5. And maybe, Rob, you can get that sweet middle, the final 2.5 minutes, and get the knockout before you get to the distance.
13: I was going to say, I do respect the over because I don't think it's like a first or maybe not even a second round knockout. Like, I do think this is like a pushing of Jared Cannonier and testing him and really pressing him as far as the younger versus the older guy goes. And so I think you and I are both live here.
12: I think so too. I think we're seeing it kind of the pathway is there. Either decision or late knockout could certainly occur here for CLD late if you're looking for one of those props. And again, live betting, check out what Jared looks like, because he does tend to fade the longer a fight goes, that's for sure. You know, I doing the show last week, Rob, I mentioned it with Doug too, co-main

0: conspiracy theories that Connor had a pre-existing leg injury or anything like that. I know people are going to be upset about that. It was the most bet prop, Connor by KO, that they've taken on the books. How about that? So I can get it. People had a lot of money invested in Connor, and they're pissed off that that's the way the fight ended. I don't think there was anything nefarious. I think it was an older guy now. His body might be breaking down. This is two fights in the last 5 years. Hasn't been able to get out of the first round by fluky things, right? Against Dustin the Diamond Poirier, that false step back, breaks his leg, breaks his ankle. And then this one here with the knee, we don't know exactly if it is an ACL, but he's had surgery on whatever it was. Why Connor is not disclosing that, I don't know either. But what is your takeaway there? Because, you know, Max didn't really do anything either. And now it's like Max is back in a title picture at 170. Like, I don't know how that MMA math works either, because he really didn't have to do anything to get this victory.
1: Yeah, you know, kind of like you said, I'm not going to feed into the conspiracies. I don't think what you want about Connor. I mean, but I don't see why that would have been the case. Like, I know I made the joke all week, like, they're going to throw Connor in there no matter what. That's not what I meant.
0: Right.
1: That is not what I meant. But... you know, it's interesting because I, you know, I'm glad Doug came on because he gave his take, and I absolutely agree. I believe the same thing. I felt it in the moment where when throughout the week, you kind of got the glimpses and the feels of old Connor, that the aura was here. But during that walkout, I remember I watched the walkout and I'm like, this isn't the same guy. Right. Like, it's crazy totally. To say this man doesn't look confident, because it is probably one of the most confident pushing men we've ever met as far as Conor McGregor goes and seen in the cage. I mean, you're talking about a guy who broke his foot and then was, you know, shouting his shots at Dustin Poirier. Like, that's confidence. Maybe ignorant confidence, but it's confidence. But he didn't look like that walking out on Saturday night. Like, it just looked different. Even when he did his, you know, his thing in the middle of
0: everything
1: the octagon. Everything looked different. I'm like, this guy doesn't look ready to go five rounds, which, hey, made me feel confident that I stuck with my Max Holloway side. Great number on you, because Saturday night, that number came right back up. Woo, it will jump back up in the 300s, kind of what we saw when the fight first opened up. And, you know, I believe it was Money Moves had someone from Circa Sports on talking about Saturday night, and he spoke on the fact that actually they had a lot of brand new accounts over the weekend, and they were the ones taking Conor McGregor. So it wasn't, you know, sharp money. It wasn't professional bettors. That it was just a lot of people kind of sprinkling that fun money on Conor McGregor. You know, I feel bad for the fans that believe this moment was going to come back, and I don't feel like Conor McGregor has returned yet. You know, will we see him again? Hopefully he's got that one fight contract. We know he creates buzz in our industry, in our sport. I will say one thing, and I will plead one thing to the UFC. Please don't make him a main event. Please don't bill us that Conor McGregor is a main event anymore, because he's not. If he's back, he's back, but put him somewhere in the main card. That's fine. But we can't bill it around him anymore, because I think he's lost that opportunity.
0: Your request will be heard. It will be denied. If he comes back, he will absolutely be the main event, Rob. You know this. They will fill it all over again. They're going to sell everybody in the same stuff, and we'll probably buy it again. You know what I mean? But there's just no world that we live in. If we do get to see him, and we don't know that we'll ever see him again, I do think they would try to do that again. But your point is well taken, by the way. It shouldn't be, but what should be and shouldn't be are two different things.
1: Yeah, it's also part of MMA math. That's part of MMA math.
0: Right, yeah, totally.
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13: Will Hill, Matt Youmans here, VSiN Prime Time. Looking forward to a big weekend. World Cup soccer, British Open, plenty of baseball betting. We'll talk about the best bets as we look ahead to Saturday and Sunday. Will, how about the World Cup? First, the third place game on Saturday, France and England. And if you want to bet France to win this game, minus 160 is the price here at Circa. And I think that's the way you would probably lean here. Mike Palm was on with us. Mike Palm says he likes France. Alex Blowers of ESPN says France is going to win this game. Mike's reasoning behind it is the motivation to send the coach out a winner. Is that enough, Will, for you to look at France here and lay the number against England? And do you think it's going to be tough for England to get up from that gut punch and the loss to Spain?
14: I'm not looking to Argentina. Bet against the France side. No. I certainly understand the reasoning, but this is, man, talk about a game where motivation, you can question on both sides. Because on one hand, England recovering from a gut punch, and they've had one fewer day to do it. They played on Wednesday, just a devastating loss. And it goes to show you, Matt, any of these sports you play to lose, you often lose. It often doesn't end well. And England was playing not to lose, I should say. And England was certainly doing that on Wednesday, playing not to lose, got way too conservative. But France thought they were going to be playing on Sunday, not Saturday. France thought they were going to be you're either holding up the trophy or playing for the trophy on Sunday. So are they going to come out? I know the coach angle, but It's not enough for me to bet it. I'll pass. I do like Spain to lift the trophy and win. I don't know if they'll do it in the 90 minutes. I don't know if it'll take extra time, but they surrendered one goal in the tournament. Argentina has surrendered eight, and a lot of people made this comparison, Matt, to the 2024 Chiefs. They have the superstar in Messi like the Chiefs have Mahomes. You could say at times they get some calls. I don't know enough about the soccer rules to say whether that's fair or unfair. And they've just been living on the edge with close games, close calls, comebacks. Is this the Eagles? Is this the Eagles in Spain giving them their comeuppance in a big way? So we'll see. I think Spain wins. I don't know if it'll be ugly like it was in that Eagles-Chiefs game. And I know you were on the Eagles that night about a year and a half ago. But I do think Spain, one way or another, lifts the trophy. The $1.50, $1.55 or so is a reasonable price for me. If you want the plus price that they do it in the 90 minutes, I get it. But I do think Spain wins. So I like Spain. I pass on France, England. And I know you are sharp when it comes to the soccer, and you've been watching every minute of every one of these games. What's your favorite bet? Among the two games, side total, you have to bet one thing. What would you bet?
13: I would bet France to beat England. I think it's going to be so difficult for England to get up off the mat after that gut punch. England loses to Messi in Argentina in that game. Incredible comeback at the end. I think it's a devastating loss for England. I don't know how that team can bounce back from that. And I think Mike Palm said it well tonight about there is some motivation for Mbappe in France to send their coach out a winner. So I'm going to go that way. I've heard way too many people dismiss this Argentina team over the past week or week and a half about how they're living on the edge, flirting with disaster, and they keep skating by. Well, they did it again. I heard it before the England game, and they did it again to England, right? And Messi's dangerous. Anytime you got the best player on the field, one of the best players in history, I think you're going to be dangerous. I mean, would you be stunned on Sunday if Messi finds a way to score a goal and Argentina beats Spain 1-0?
14: No, especially in a sport where soccer, where, it's not a basketball game where there's a lot of possessions, a football game where there's a lot of possessions. There's not a lot of scoring in soccer. You're going to win with a goal a lot of times. Two goals, you're a huge favorite to win. So, no, I wouldn't be surprised, and I don't have enough conviction or confidence in my soccer handicapping to pound my fist. It's enough for me to bet it. It'll be a modest bet. It won't be some huge bet. But hopefully you and I are cashing our Sam Burns tickets by then, and we have plenty of money to play with, and we can have a little fun. But I'd be mildly surprised if Argentina won, but it's sports. I wouldn't be shocked, and it's not like, Spain is a $3 or $4 favorite. They're a $1.50, $1.60 favorite. So mildly surprised. I think Spain is the right side, but, as we see, we see plus 120, plus 130 dogs win all the time.
13: All right, the British Open will be ending at about the time the Argentina-Spain game will be beginning on Sunday. That's 3 p.m. Eastern, noon Pacific, Argentina and Spain. British Open will be wrapping up about that time. Across the pond in England, Southport, England, is where we are, Royal Birkdale. And we got 16 players within four strokes of the lead right now. And Scotty Scheffler is one of those. Lucas Herbert at the top of the leaderboard, 8-under par after a 62 on Friday. He was flirting with 59 for a while. Sam Burns is a player you bet before the tournament at around 45-1. Sam Burns is a player I bet tonight at 14-1 headed to the weekend. Now, you and I have both been burned by Sam Burns a few times in the past. Hopefully, we can get some redemption this weekend. Now, Sam Burns, interestingly enough, thought about not playing the British this week. Listen to Sam Burns in the interview after the second round today.
0: Just to clarify the timeline, when did you decide to come here this week?
15: I think it was probably last Friday.
0: And the plan was not to, generally, beforehand?
15: Yeah, I thought there was 0% chance. I mean, Brett, my agent, was like, I'm just going to sign you up just in case. And I was like, you can, but probably not going to be able to play. And we ended up having her on the third. And even then, I still wasn't expecting to play it by any means. But had a bunch of conversations with my wife, and she encouraged me to come over here and play. And here we are.
0: I was going to say it had to be her go-ahead, right?
15: I mean, yeah, she's just amazing, superhero. And if it wasn't for that, I wouldn't be here.
13: How about that? Sam Burns, his wife just had a daughter, I guess, and she wanted him out of the house. She said, go to England and play in the major. Leave us alone. Sam Burns talking there. He's got that Raising Cane's patch on his collar. Did you see that, Will?
14: I did. Made me hungry. I could go for some Raisin Cane's.
13: I had some after the show last night.
14: I did see that. And I think he's... Is he... What'd you get? Maniac?
13: No. I mean, I just got like the three-piece dinner. I mean, you don't have a lot you don't have a lot of choices when you go to Raisin Cane's, right? It's all chicken.
14: It's chicken, fries, and Texas toast.
13: Yeah. You're not going to get a double burger at Raisin Cane's. Sam Burns, 5-under, 73 in the first round, 62 today. Hold out from the bunker on 18, so he's three strokes off the lead. Now, typically, Will, when a player has a hot round like that, he regresses by several strokes in the next round. I would be happy with you and I rooting on Burns here. I'd be happy if he went out and shot 67 or 68 on Saturday, and he's in the hunt on Sunday. We're going to need a couple of the guys near the top, like Lucas Herbert, to backtrack a little bit, but that certainly could happen. Scores have been low at Royal Birkdale. The weather conditions have been calm. Not much wind, no rain. I don't think it's going to change much on Saturday. It's going to be pretty nice. Are you optimistic that we can get there with Sam Burns this weekend?
14: Cautiously optimistic. And by the way, you mentioned the Raising Cane's connection. Burns went to LSU, and that's right around the area where the, I believe, the original Raising Cane's opened. So there's probably a connection there. Raising Cane's big in that part of the country. Cautiously optimistic. When you bet something 45-1, you know how it is. You just you want to have a shot. You want to be able to give luck a chance and just be in the mix, and hopefully it bounces your way. So hopefully you and I can be texting Sunday after Burns wins. You know, I actually usually I'll kind of tongue in cheek saying, "Oh, we have no chance. We're going to get our heart broken again." I've famous last words. I've got a good feeling. I think Burns wins this week. How about that? Sam Burns, British Open champion on Sunday. I got a good feeling. My optimism? Yeah. You share my optimism.
13: Let's try to be positive. Let's think positive. I feel good about it too. I think Sam's going to win. Let's go with that. The first Raisin Cane's opened a Pete Maravich jumper away from the LSU campus, by the way. Pistol Pete and Raisin Cane's have a tie in there. Okay, how about more likely you and I will be texting on Sunday complaining about Aaron Boone and maybe the Yankees getting swept by the Dodgers after they blow the game Friday night in the Bronx. How do you feel about Ryan Weathers, a lefty going against Sheehan and the Dodgers on Saturday, and Dodgers open the favorites, as they should, at Circa, -114, Yankees -106, total of 8.5. Quick breakdown, Will, of Dodgers-Yankees game 2.
14: Maybe the Yankees are the right side. They can win without me. I need a little break from the Yankees. That was a rough one on Friday night. They had the game. Boone left Cole in too long. Bad base running. Rice almost hits a homer. That's a tough one. I'm not going back to the well with the Yankees, so it'd probably be, honestly, Dodgers are past. I'll end up passing the game. One that jumped out to me, we always talk about these streaks and backing these streaks in baseball, Matt. The Red Sox only -$1.20 with Sandoval going against Seymour against the Rays. Just that price looks a little cheap on the Red Sox. Red Sox have some magic going right now. They are hot as all hell. The Red Sox, I believe, will be a bet for me.
13: Yeah, lefties opposing in that game of Fenway, Seymour and Sandoval, like you mentioned. And here at Circa, Red Sox -122 at Superbook, -115. DraftKings -120. I thought the same thing. That price is cheap on a Red Sox team that's won 11 in a row. It's got to be Red Sox or pass, right?
14: Absolutely. And I think I'm going to bet the Red Sox here. So,
13: okay.
14: I mean, at some point, you know what? You're not going to win forever. You're not going to finish the game here on a 50 game winning streak or whatever it is. You're going to lose at some point and lose probably some point in July. And they've only lost once, and that was on the first day of July here in this month. But, ride the wave here. I like the Red Sox. I think it's a cheap price. Playing very, very well. Getting good pitching every day.
13: Tarik Skubal, the lefty, is going to start with the Tigers in L.A. Rodriguez goes for the Angels. Skubal, a big favorite, about -190. Tigers 44-52 right now, trying to decide if they want to trade Skubal before the deadline or not. Will, anything to bet there in the Tigers-Angels game? Tigers clearly playing better baseball than Angels are at the moment.
14: Yeah, but not enough for me to lay that price there. Right. I'm seeing $1.97 on DraftKings. Too rich for my blood. Don't love laying or running a half either, even though I am getting the ninth at bat. So that will be a pass for me.
13: Yeah, that graphic up there is wrong. Tigers were 114 favorites on Friday. They're -190 on Saturday. Much bigger favorites with Skubal on the mound Saturday. Quick break. We're going to get World Series picks from A-Rod and Derek Jeter next. Stay tuned.
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26: Dave Ross and Jensen Lewis here with you. We are fired up for the World Cup final on Sunday, Spain against Argentina. There is another match which could have certainly implications, whether it's top goal scorer, golden boot. We'll get to those discrepancies and differences here in a little bit, and that will be between France and England. But Jensen, the big one. We've down to two. What a tournament this has been. I know some people are going to be prisoner of the moment and say it's the greatest that they've ever watched. I might be one of those people because I got to be honest with you, I haven't watched it as intently maybe through the decades as I have this one because of our purposes of what we do on this very show. And then when you get it to kind of live up to the hype, and as you mentioned, get two of the top four in the FIFA ranking, so really you could have split it up any way you wanted, and you're going to get an electric final here, but we are going to get Argentina in Spain. Spain to hoist the cup here is $1.50, and again, that gets into regulation versus if there's extra time to get this win potentially here. You can get plus money in the Argentina side. Have you made a singular bet just on this? Because I know we both got tickets here in the futures market that if we did not make any other bets here, we'd be protected one way or the other. But on this match, if you had to isolate this handicap just for this one more match for all the marbles, how do you see it playing out?
27: Yeah, I'm probably going to get to Spain to lift the trophy, to win the cup for a couple of units, I think. And here's why. you know, defense wins championships. We say it a lot in our North American sports. So the same is held true. I mean, you've only conceded one goal, and I'm well aware of, you know, the theatrics of Argentina throughout this cup. I am not disqualifying the defending champs. You have to dethrone those boys, and you got to go through them. And I love that. That's the challenge for Spain. I just love the structural edge and just the control of Spain. Ooh. And I do feel there's an element of fatigue in Argentina that we might need to factor in here. Remember, Spain also have an extra day of rest here, all right? And they didn't need additional time, not that Argentina did, but it's still, when you're playing catch-up, Dave, and you're being pressed, you know, there's that odometer starts to tick up a bit more than you realize. And yeah. I wonder if Spain maybe have a smaller ability or a larger ability, I should say, and a small edge in that regard. To that end, I would also look at the 90-minute plus stoppage time. I would look at the under 2.5. The defensive quality for both sides has been there. Again, when you're looking at the final match here, it won't shock me if there is caution for both sides. I would expect possession to be relatively one-sided there with Spain. It's what they've done the entire time. Dave, the under 2.5 for 90 minutes is minus $1.65, which I don't think is really ridiculous to have to pay here. I think that is a way that I would probably end up going. And then I might, for a little fun money here, play Spain to lift the trophy and the under 2.5. And right now, that's plus $1.72. I might do that for like a half unit. And you know, if it goes that way, that also takes out regulation. I pick the winner ultimately, and I think it's a defensive masterclass through 90 minutes. What I would hope, and I'll get your thoughts on where you are, because I know you have the cross-sport parlay with Spain as one of those legs. Better if this game ends in regulation for you, or if it goes to extra time, are you wary of, here we go, ghost of Christmas Past in Argentina through this World Cup? Do you feel more, do you feel more angst the longer this game goes and if it has to go to extra time with your Spain ticket?
26: That's kind of where I am, Jensen. And I felt the same way going into the France matchup where I was like, man, I just hope Spain scores first so they get to implement their will and their defensive setup. And again, it's so ironic that we're saying that, and yet Argentina's the team that always falls behind and then figures out a way when people try to, like we saw with England, figure out a way to just run some clock here, and then you can't do that, and that has not been successful. But because, as you alluded to, the defense of Spain feels different when you've only allowed that one goal in the entire FIFA World Cup here, that I think they're going to say, oh, we'll take our chances. We get it, Argentina. We get it, Messi. We've seen what you've done. You have not seen our defense yet. So we get up. And by the way, and then if you guys overextend, we will counter. And you saw it with that second goal against France, to kind of put that thing away. They will take those opportunities if they present themselves. And it kind of feels like, in our analogy that we always talk about, it feels like a Top Gun. They do feel like Iceman. You get tired, you get bored, you get reckless, and that's when he's got you, right? And so, like, you got these wild cards, and it feels like Argentina might be kind of that wild card squad a little bit. And Messi, they're going to fly from the seat of their pants. That's exactly what Spain wants. They want to break you down. They want to make you do something stupid and give us an opportunity to counter. And when we do, we're going to score, and then you're never going to score on us. So I do like the Spain side here, but the longer it goes, if it is tied and or penalty kicks, oh my goodness, that's the last thing you want to see if you're Spain. And then you see Messi coming at you. And the storyline, you know, we kind of kiddingly talked about it. You know, Michael Jordan never lost a final, right? Tom Brady did. He lost 3 Super Bowls, right? But he went to a million of them. It's like you feel like you're going up against Brady. You feel like you're going up against MJ in a final when you go up against Messi now in a final. And this is the last time you ever see him, or we ever see him collectively out there in the pitch. There is no greater storyline. And I think that's why, you know, when I get the security guard saying, is this thing fixed for Argentina? No, it's not. But you kind of feel like, you know, when they say Argentina, that they're getting some breaks, Jensen. And sometimes to the victors and the greats, like a Michael, like a Tom Brady, you do get the benefit, if there is a benefit of a doubt.
27: All right, so the only thing really left to be decided is, okay, what's the motivation on Saturday's third-place match between France and England, and of course the implications of the Golden Boot race. Now, we were having a discussion off air, and for people that are playing some of these futures, it bears repeating, there is a difference between the top goal scorer market and the Golden Boot market, and we want to illuminate that so that if you're looking to jump in here and you do think it's just, you know, back and forth track meet between France and England, the reason why Kylian Mbappe is the top goal scorer odds on at -$1.25 is because there's no tiebreakers in the top goal scorer market, whereas in the Golden Boot, the tiebreaker is most assists, and that goes to Lionel Messi right now. So that's why you're seeing the difference in odds there, where Messi's almost, $2 favorite, I think, in the Golden Boot race. And then top goal scorer is Kylian Mbappe. And I can understand why the market is where it is, knowing that Messi's going to have to try and score on a Spain side that have conceded one goal the whole tournament. And we'll see what kind of resistance the defense is between England and France. It's kind of funny looking at some of these match lines and seeing, you know, where it is. There's not one up on DraftKings yet for the total. Actually, there is. I apologize. There is a total, and it's already at 3.5. Now, the under is juiced, Dave. So do you have the stones to play an under in France and England? Here's a thought. Now, I'll throw it out to you with this idea. Okay. I think I'm going to get to an Mbappe anytime goal scorer. I don't anticipate this going to extra time, but if you want that insurance, Mbappe is -$1.85 for anytime goal scorer, including extra time on DraftKings. Harry Kane is +$1.05. Would we anticipate that both those guys score? If they do, that's +230 for a parlay if you think both of them get a goal. But I think Mbappe is going to get one. I think there is enough ego there that he wants at least an opportunity to get the Golden Boot.
26: Okay, that is such an interesting handicap, because I actually like the Harry Kane side better for anytime goal scorer than I do Mbappe. And the reason being is, if we were hearing the whispers of, was Mbappe out there for himself or was he out there for France, right? Like, you're just hearing those whispers, whether those are true or not. You can decide amongst yourselves here, if you're a footballer, to figure out, was it Mbappe the reason why they didn't get it done, because he's being a little bit too selfish? Well, Jensen, I wonder if he wanted to show that, like, the ultimate fall on your sword moment. Not to say he wouldn't play, but does Mbappe, he, like, I want to show you guys that I don't care about the Golden Boot. I'm not interested in the individualism of this award. And because we, France, can't win this World Cup because our performance was lackluster against Spain, I'll take myself out early in this thing. Everybody still wants to watch him play. So I think it would be selfish if he didn't play at all. But, man, I think you're going to get Harry Kane, because we don't know we're going to get this anytime soon. And you know you're going to get Messi for 90 minutes out there, right, and more time potentially with extra time. I don't know that Messi's ever going to come off the pitch. I just wonder how long Mbappe goes. So that would be one part of that handicap, Jensen, that I feel like he wants to, if he feels like he needs to save face, I don't know that he does, but if he feels like that, I wonder, does he play to the second hydration break, and then that's it for Kylian Mbappe? I wouldn't want to see that. I'd like to watch him for the entire time, but I wonder if that's a real possibility that he removes himself from the contest.
27: So FanDuel does have that insurance, and it also has that super sub that you get credit. Whoever comes in, if they score a goal, you still get paid out on it. So shop around for your different books and the different logistics, if you will, of how those are graded out.
26: Give me that. I better have that with the super sub. That's like betting golf with ties. I need that tiebreaker in case somebody else instead of Mbappe scores. All right, let's talk some Major League Baseball. We're into the second half of the year. That's next right here at VSiN by the Books.
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30: 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Maybe you're listening to this in the future in podcast form, which, remember, you can always find Money Moves wherever you get your podcasts as well. Had a great conversation earlier in the show with Will Hill, giving out some NFL futures and MLB plays for the day. Same thing with our guy Mike Palm, VP of Operations here at Circa. Some thoughts on the World Cup as the final is set coming up on Sunday. Should be fun. Sunday fun day out here at Circa, specifically Stadium Swim is going to be popping. The world's largest sports book going to be awesome. Really excited for the weekend for sure. Last segment, we were talking through some different NFL Super Bowl contenders or pretenders. We didn't get through the full list, but I was just curious if there was a team I didn't bring up that you wished I had.
31: Let me see. Let me double check the list to see if they were on there, because I think they were near the bottom. Yeah. I feel like this is a dangerous opinion. No, it's not. I'm still kind of not buying Houston.
30: Okay, that's fair.
31: The offense, again, they're kind of just running it back. And I just don't understand. I understand the belief in the sense of how good this defense is. But in 2026, you have to have an offense. Your defense, as we learned, can only take you so far. And if the signs of regression that we have seen from C.J. Stroud are legitimate, which the sample size is growing that says yes, or at the very least he's not getting any better than his rookie year, for sure, right? I just don't know why I'm going to buy that this team is going to be any different than the group that last year, again, albeit was very good, but did it despite their offense.
30: Yeah, well, and it's interesting, too, because to go back to his rookie season, the defense is what carried you, like, full force last year when offensively, when you have this young talent, you think you should have the perfect complement on both sides of the ball. You did pay Nico Collins, so at least you got a happy wide receiver. You bring in David Montgomery. The offensive line should be reworked and better, and that's kind of the key, right? If you want to try to get the most out of C.J. Stroud, you have to be able to protect him, and that was a massive flaw of this team. But at 18-1, I don't have interest. Like, I would rather get a little bit more value on, say, Jacksonville if I was looking at a team from that division than to go with Houston. And, so I'm with you.
31: Remember last year they did start 0-3, and it's not the easiest schedule in the world to start. You're talking about Bills, Bengals, Colts, and then the Cowboys. like, those are three of those four games. I don't think it'd be shocking if they lost that. I don't know about you. I'm high on the Cowboys and what their floor is, especially on offense. Ceiling could be even higher, obviously. And we know the Bills and the Bengals are going to be. You get three of those four at home, so it's going to help. But we've talked at length. Home field, only worth about point and a half. It's that strong to get these teams at home anymore. So just maybe even wait to see what's going to happen. You should at least get a victory against Indianapolis, but we'll see if that actually is the case because football's weird.
30: Okay, let's get into some college football, though, as our Money Moves College Football Top 25 reveal continues today. We have been doing it the last 3 days and will continue until we get from 25 all the way to 1. Today we are looking at number 21 and number 20 on our Top 25 list. The Louisville Cardinals coming in at number 21, 8-4 last year, 9-4 if you include the Boca Raton Bowl win. In terms of the ACC odds, they are third on the board at 8-1, a plus 550 shot to make the college football playoff. 8.5 win total. You are getting plus money on the over, plus 134. Minus 180, however, on the over 5.5 conference wins. I'm a Jeff Braun fan. I'm a Louisville fan. I think this team is going to be really good in the ACC yet again. How do you see them?
31: As it is with many of these teams in today's day and age, how's your quarterback going to play? Lane Kindholz comes in, and from Ohio State, right, that was the transfer spot, and this is a offense that I think is really going to need him to perform at a very high level. Even last year with Miller Moss, who played relatively well, you're still talking about a team that finished in the second percentile in pass explosive rate. If you looked at the offensive breakdown in terms of expected points added, middle of the pack in the country, and about 83rd in terms of EPA per play, a lot of it came from their passing attack. The running game was really good. If you look at the rushing numbers and just whittle it down to that, Stormy, they were top 35-ish offense on the ground, but they were in the hundreds when it came to the efficiency of their passing game. Is this going to be better for Louisville? Are you going to give your offense some more balance, some more explosiveness, especially through the air? Because that's going to be a problem. You can't have an explosive rate in today's version of college football. You can't be 10th in explosive play rate and second percentile in pass explosive play rate. You've got to be able to generate those. This was not an efficient group through the air, and that to me is like the biggest question if they're going to achieve some of the goals that people like you and others think they can. Yeah.
30: I don't have an issue with Lincoln Kienholz, and I think you're fine. But with Jeff Brohm being a quarterback guy, I think you can get more out of him, at least on the surface. I hope so, especially with the solid wide receiver core that you have there. Isaac Brown is back at running back. He dealt with some injury issues. He had a lot of opportunities in the portal to go make more money elsewhere. He decides to stay, so you'll have a little bit more of that balance, I think. Defense should be good. This is a team, I think, that's always good, that's always, three straight nine-win seasons now. But my issue with them is they win games that on the surface you don't think they're going to, right? When they get into the big game, Miami is a great example last year, right? You have Miami on a Friday night and you win that freaking game. But then what do they do a week later? I'm on the sideline against Cal and they lose at home. A couple weeks later, rather. You have the amazing win, and then you have the can't-have-it loss repeatedly. 2024 Stanford, same thing.
31: I mean, I think that Miami game, you're burying the lead a little bit because they had lost, remember, that overtime game the week before to Virginia. Yeah. So it's just, to your point, it's been helter-skelter in terms of the results. And some of that is, I think, going back to the offense and the need for improvement. They converted just 35% of their third downs last year. They were barely around the 25th percentile in terms of late-down success rate. They just weren't good, and the quarterback play wasn't great, and that brings mentioned back to our boy Keenholz, which is just the previous transfer quarterbacks that Brohm has had here for Louisville, they at least had some reps under their belt. And still, even last year, it just wasn't particularly great. Now you've got somebody who really doesn't have anything under the belt that you're asking to make us better from a year ago because we need that. I'm with you, though. The defense should be very good. But you look at the games that they lost, the offense scuffled at times when they didn't need it. The loss against Clemson, you only managed 19 points. Loss at SMU, you only managed 6. You need this offense to be better if you're going to just, if you're going to be more than just, hey, another plucky 9-win team.
30: Yeah. We are going to have an unbelievable litmus test right out the gates for them week one, September 6th, against Ole Miss on ABC. So you're going to learn a lot about the Louisville Cardinals very quickly in that week one game. They'll get a little bit of a reset opportunity against Villanova, and then you got another dog in SMU. So it's going to be tough out the gates, and we'll see who you are early.
31: And I will say, too, I do think there is some opportunity here on the schedule, though. I mean, the road trips in conference play, you'd have to go to NC State. I think Syracuse is kind of a tricky spot, too, because the I think they're just like a well-coached program that can offer a challenge. But you have to go to Georgia Tech, which will be one, too, at North Carolina. But some of the home games, you know, I think you'd rather get some of those harder opponents at home, but you get to play host to SMU, you get to play host to Wake Forest, you get Stanford, which is winnable, you get to play Pitt at home, so you do wonder how they're going to handle those. I think the market's getting this right, though, and looking at 8.5 and shading it under, considering the questions you have a quarterback, some of the teams that you do have to face, including Ole Miss to start, like you mentioned. I do think that this is probably a season in which you're probably more than likely getting 8 wins.
30: I'm glad we talked a little bit longer on Louisville, because the team that comes in at number 20 on our top 25, we have already discussed a lot. Big 12 media days were last week, so the Arizona Wildcats have already had a lot of our attention, but that is number 20 in our rankings. They're sixth on the board in the Big 12 at 19-1, 10-1 shot to make the college football playoff. Win total, though, only 7.5. Why? Because their schedule is very challenging. That's it. I do like Arizona. They didn't lose anyone of significance. In fact, they keep Noah Fifita for another year. Huge for Brent Brennan in the program after they took another step back forward last year. Got some great weapons around him, too. Offensive line does have some questions, but that's something Brennan addressed during media day as well. Said he has liked what he's seen from them, at least in the early going. And for me, an offense that doesn't turn it over much and a defense that does force a lot of turnovers, second most to Texas Tech last year in the Big 12 and should do that again this year, is a pretty positive recipe for me when I look at a team.
31: I think is this fair? If you like Arizona over their win total, you should have a small ticket on Noah Fifita to win the Heisman.
30: 100-1, baby.
31: I mean, I think you should dig for a little bit more than that, but the whole point here being is, like you said, the schedule is absolutely insane. Road trips to BYU, West Virginia, Texas Tech, Kansas State, playing host to Utah and Arizona State. This is a really daunting schedule. So, if they're going to achieve 8 or more wins, that would mean some pretty good performances, one would assume, for Noah Fifita, who's one of the better returning quarterbacks in college football. And that would make me think that, all right, if you do like over 7.5, you're putting a small bit of change on Noah Fifita to win a Heisman, because they are not achieving that unless he's really good in some of these really big spots away from home against some of the best that this conference has to offer.
30: I think people, because of all of the attention that Texas Tech and BYU got last year, and rightfully so, out of the Big 12, didn't realize how good and in the thick of it Arizona truly was. Two of their three regular season losses last year, and three of the four overall, if you want to throw in the bowl game, were decided by one score. They lose to BYU in double overtime. They lost to Houston on the last play of the game. Those are both in back-to-back weeks as well. If they can win some of those close games and are able to build on the success that they had last year with a slightly easier schedule, I think this is an Arizona team that could be really good, and your point about Fifita is well taken, because they're going to have opportunities to have good broadcast windows against some of these teams in the Big 12 to show what he's made of. So, I'm pretty high on this Arizona team. I like them, but all of the reasons we laid out is also why their conference odds are as long as they are.
31: Yeah, I think, and I personally think that it manifests more on like an ATS standpoint, just maybe a strong ATS year staying inside of some of these numbers against some of the bigger opponents. I do have a hard time looking at 7.5 in the schedule and saying, all right, even at a plus price, plus 105, plus 110, that I can find, you know, 8 wins on this schedule. I think they'll be very competitive, but it is a daunting schedule.
30: All right, we're going to step aside here on Money Moves. When we come back to the NBA, NBA Summer League rolls on. We also heard Giannis Antetokounmpo and the Miami Heat try to make their play for LeBron James yesterday. Didn't move the market at all. The Golden State Warriors and Cavs appear to be in the driver's seat, but that's not what the reporting has said. Hopefully, VSiN's own Zach Cohen, host of Hardwood Handicappers, NBA analyst, senior editor here at the network, can help us make sense of it all when we return.
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33: 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A lot going on in sports. People tell you it's a slow time of year. It's not true. We have the British Open currently in progress. A Herbert atop the leaderboard. Should we recycle our joke? If he's related to Justin, it's not going to go well in the fourth quarter.
34: Or the playoffs.
33: Boom.
34: Can't make a playoff.
33: We'll be here for another hour and 15 minutes. Not all week here, people. But that's where we stand as far as that is concerned. Major League Baseball, 28 teams begin their second half later on tonight. An ACC Media Days going on in North Carolina. A man who was there at the ACC Media Days joins us now on the program. He is Alex Dono, host of Locked On Canes podcast, Locked On ACC as well. And we got to get a lay of the land of what the vibes were, because it's vibe season very much around here as we start building up these portfolios. Alex, thanks for doing this, man. Appreciate the time as always. And as we can see in the background of the shot, he is a Miami Hurricanes fan. He does the Miami podcast. So that is a great place to start. So full disclosure, also a Miami fan. My first bet of the college football season was Darian Mensah 16-1 for Heisman, because we've seen how this team has used transfer quarterbacks, got them acclimated quickly, and they've emerged better players leaving the program than before. But you still have to mention there were plenty of losses on Miami, both sides of the ball, specifically the line of scrimmage. They are the favorite to win the ACC at minus 136. How do you feel about them coming off a national runner-up campaign a year ago?
1: Well, I'll start with the line of scrimmage, because when I had a one-on-one with Mario Cristobal, that was one of the first things that I asked him about, because the offensive line is his baby, as you guys know. And, you know, he seems to be about as bullish as you can be about a unit that's replacing four starters that they lost to the NFL this past year. He compared this 2026 offensive line to me as to what they had in 2023. That was when they broke in Francis Malinoa as a first-year starter who would go on to be a first-round draft pick a few years later. That's when, you know, Inez Cooper became a full-time starter on the offensive line for the first time. And so I think he sees comparable pieces for 2026. The direct comparison would be a true freshman, former five-star recruit in Jackson Cantwell. Looks like he's in line to probably be the year one starting left tackle, which I guess, depending on which way you look at it, is a little bit scary to think a true freshman protecting your quarterback's blind side. But Cantwell was the number one recruit in the country in that class. He's built different, and from what I saw from him in spring, he looks ready to step into that role. So I think the message to me on that for Mario Cristobal was they trust their offensive line recruiting, because most of the guys that are stepping into starting roles are former five-star and four-star recruits, and they trust the development that comes with offensive line coach Alex Mirabal as well. In terms of the rest of the team, you know, the defensive line is loaded with talent even after losing Bain and Mesidor. Damon Wilson II comes over from Mizzou after 54 pressures and 9 sacks in the SEC last season. And I don't think there's any argument that this is probably the best collection of skill position talent Miami has had in I don't know how long, certainly the best of the Mario Cristobal era. When you combine a Darian Mensah with Malachi Toney, he brings Cooper Barkate, his top receiver from Duke, with him. You've got Mark Fletcher in a deep running back room. Miami has a lot of perimeter talent on the defensive side as well, with both of your cover cornerbacks being back from last year with Frederic and Xavier Lucas. So, you know, it's definitely understandable why, you know, Miami is the odds-on favorite to win the ACC, because I don't know if anyone else within the ACC really made that clear of a step forward, while Miami seems like they've done a good job replacing a lot of the pieces that they lost from last year.
2: Yeah, I love that, Alex. Great breakdown. It's just it's wild to see this many teams in a conference in preseason, Miami be a minus 136 favorite. Do want to kind of talk about that, I guess, that next group, kind of next step down. It's SMU 7-1, Louisville 8-1. Then we get into kind of that next group, Clemson, Virginia, Pittsburgh, NC State, Virginia Tech, all 14-28-1. Who do you see out of that group of teams, maybe not winning this conference, but making a significant leap forward and maybe a little bit better than what their odds would indicate?
1: Yeah, I would. I'm always cautious to proclaim this about anyone in the ACC, because this conference is the weirdest conference in major college football. But NC State is one of the first ones that I look at. NC State and Pittsburgh, because both I feel really good about their quarterback situations. Like in the case of NC State, you know, CJ Bailey, he's a made man now, right? He's had, you know, multiple heading into his, third year now as their starting quarterback. He's proven it with all the playing time he's gotten there. And then, you know, Mason Heinschel at Pittsburgh heading into his second year had an unbelievable true freshman season last year. So I would look at Pittsburgh and NC State as those teams at 17-1 and 22-1 I'd probably see the most value in terms of the teams right above them. The big mystery for me is Clemson, because if I'm just looking at the talent levels in a vacuum, I would feel the Clemson Tigers are the second overall most talented team in the conference behind Miami. But I have so many questions about their quarterback situation with Chris Vezina taking over. You know, Dabo Swinney made the very conscious decision not to try to get a transfer quarterback and to go with what he had in the room. And I don't know if I have a whole lot of faith in what they have in that room, you know, after Cade Klubnik, who himself was a Jekyll and Hyde quarterback but had some great moments. I don't know how much faith I have in Vezina. So, you know, I look at the ACC kind of the same way the odds makers look. I've got Miami at the top. I do have SMU with Kevin Jennings and a really good offensive line second, and Louisville probably third. I hear a lot of good stuff about Lincoln Kienholz taking over as their starting quarterback. So I see it mostly the same way the odds makers do, but it wouldn't surprise me if Clemson is the second best team in the conference, but it also wouldn't surprise me if they're 8 or 9, just because the quarterback is going to decide so much for them.
33: Yeah, it's crazy with Clemson, just how different things look when the landscape has shifted on them. He is Alex Dono. He's our guest. ACC, Locked On ACC is the podcast. Locked On Canes, covering the Miami Hurricanes. And a big talking point for this league going forward is, where does Virginia Tech fall in? Because under Brent Pry, things did not go well. Brent Pry is still on staff in Blacksburg. He is the defensive coordinator. Talk about unprecedented times, unlike anything.

0: quarterback with him in Ethan Grunkmeyer. Plenty of Penn State transfers coming over to Virginia Tech as well. 28-1 to win the league. He thinks that they have more resources than he had in Happy Valley. What do you make of Virginia Tech and the Hokies in year one of Franklin?
1: Yeah, like I really, and I want to make this very clear, I think James Franklin is going to, and not just Franklin, but also what Virginia Tech is investing again in their football program. I think they're a couple few years away from, you know, becoming an ACC powerhouse. I guess I'll say it that way. I'm just really not sure if they're going to hit the ground running year one the way that some people think they will. I mean, I guess kind of bringing the band with him, a lot of his former Penn State guys, but a lot of former Penn State backups. I mean, Grunkenmeyer, he's gotten some playing time, but he hasn't been a starter to this point. Look, I think Virginia Tech, and they're investing like they've never invested before, because when they were winning under Frank Beamer, that was a completely different era of college football. Like, I think they are going to be, within a couple of years, one of the top teams in the ACC consistently. I'm just not so sure if that transformation is going to be immediate. So I kind of feel like where they are in that 28-1 territory, kind of the upper end of the middle of the pack, that is where I see Virginia Tech. But I think if we have this conversation again a year from now, I think they'll probably be more in the top four than where I have them right now.
0: And then last one here, Alex, in about a minute, 90 seconds or so, SMU second shot on the board, 7-1. As a Miami fan, they scare me, not just because of the way the game was last year, but Kevin Jennings, the continuity, back to the Rhett Lashley system for a third year. They returned enough on both sides of the ball. They have to plug a few spots. But SMU is a team that I think plays a little bit different than the rest of the league.
1: Yeah, and I think whether the ACC did this on purpose or not, and they would, of course, say that they didn't, the fact that SMU and Miami do not play each other in the regular season this year, it really does kind of pave that runway for a probable Miami versus SMU ACC championship game matchup. You know, I think SMU with Kevin Jennings, and what a great story, because this was not a heralded guy coming out of high school, right? And he, 2 years ago, you know, he beat out a quarterback he wasn't supposed to beat out to become their starter. Now he's heading into his third season as Rhett Lashley's starter, who's great with quarterbacks. They've got, you know, if not Miami, SMU may have the best offensive line in the ACC. Yep. So I could definitely see SMU. And, of course, if Miami sees them in the ACC championship game, we all remember what happened last year in Dallas. So it's definitely, to me, the team to watch out for. And it aligns perfectly that we would not get Miami versus SMU until the ACC title game, if they both can get there.
0: Alex, that was awesome, man. Rest up. Eat your Wheaties. Get ready. The big, big stretch of season is just around the corner. He's Alex Dono on X at Alex Dono, host of the Locked On Canes, Locked On ACC podcast. Appreciate the time, man.
1: I appreciate you guys. Thank you so much. Thanks, Alex. Have a great rest of your show.
0: The Circus Survivor documentary, it is back. 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
9: And we are back. First Strike here on VSiN. I'm your host, Dave Ross, joined once again by Doug Vasquez. Always great to have Doug on the program. Of course, we're going to get our Modelo selections from Rob Moreno a little bit later on in this program. But, Doug, great to have you back on the show, my man. Everybody out there, give him a follow on X at Doug Does Fights. It was great to meet you.
10: I appreciate the X follow, but Instagram is really where you can follow and see all my video stuff. Yeah.
9: See, there we go. Right there, Doug. You got to go to the IG, people.
10: Trying to grow that IG following, you know?
9: Give him a follow there on IG as well. Doug, great to have you back on, my man. It was great seeing you at UFC Apex last month and actually being able to see you up close and personal. Before we get to this card, not a lot of times this happens, right, where you have a massive card like UFC 329, and then the next week, maybe the general public's going to exhale, move on to something else, whether it's the World Cup or whatever else they might have interest in. But we might be able to find real value in a card like this. Before we get into some of the plays that you like, I got to ask you about your thoughts of the co-main event and the main event last week at UFC 329. Maybe not exactly what we expected, nor did we want to have happen, but that is the fight game, Doug. And sometimes the craziness, as we saw certainly in the main event, happens at the most inopportune times.
10: Yeah, absolutely. I mean, that's why we love this sport so much, right? It's the one sport where literally anything can happen. Obviously, it was the return of Conor McGregor, International Fight Week. The build-up and buzz was big all week. It felt big. Like, I was fortunate enough to be at the White House, and I felt more of a buzz in the arena and just throughout the whole week anticipating Conor McGregor's return after 5 years. And then we all know what happened. The air got sucked out of T-Mobile Arena. And I don't know what to make of it. I've gone back and forth. Yep. As someone who's followed Conor McGregor his whole career. I thought leading up to it that he looked great. He looked great on the scales. He was great at the press conference. But then watching that walkout there, I felt like there was something off. I don't believe that he was injured before the fight. I know there's a lot of conspiracy theories with that. I don't know. I think Max might have hit it right on the head after the, when he was asked at the press conference, he said he joked around. He was weak in the knees. He looked nervous. He looked bloated. He did not look like Conor McGregor.
9: Doug, I think that encapsulates it perfectly because I did the same thing, right? In our line of work, you want to go back. You're going to get a lot of people that are chirping at us saying, oh, this thing was fixed. He threw the, no, none of that. I went back and watched it ad nauseum like you did too. That's not what I saw. I saw what you saw. A different guy, not the same guy that we saw 5 years ago, dare I say 10 years ago. I interviewed him back in 2014, I think it was. And I've never been one-on-one with a more confident fighter than young Conor McGregor. And Father Time is undefeated. And that's the way I saw it, too. I felt like a guy that was unsure of himself, maybe unsure of his body and whether or not could really perform. And then, of course, we saw the leg give way there. On the co-main event of the evening with Paddy Pimblett, I got to be honest, I was dead wrong on this. I like the Benoit St. Denis side here. And then, you know, throw your neck in there against Paddy, who basically Babe Ruth this thing and called his shot and said he's going to do what he always does, and I'm going to catch his neck and I'm going to submit him. And bam, it played exactly that way out. Is that more of Benoit St. Denis with a terrible game plan? Or is it Paddy Pimblett? You know, when I get a situation and a chance to finish somebody who's careless with a takedown attempt, I'm going to get him out of there.
10: Yeah, I think, you know, I was on the other side, too. I had BSD. I've never been high on Paddy, and he burns me every time. I picked Chandler against Paddy. Like, the guy is the real deal. And what I will say, being in the arena for his walkout, it was 10 times more electric than Conor McGregor's. I mean, he is, without a doubt, the biggest star in the UFC right now. And I think his coming out party was at UFC 329. As far as BSD's game plan, watching it live, I was literally saying, what are you doing? Shooting against Paddy in the first minute of the fight, up against the cage, exposing your neck, and Paddy took advantage. And credit to Paddy, like, he worked for that position. Once he got BSD down, he had the Darce choke in.
9: Yep.
10: And then he, you know, he was able to do something he said he's never done before. I think he's named the submission the pad tie.
9: Yes.
10: But it was a very high level technical submission where he was able to get position on BSD, get the neck, and then sink it in when he was able to wrap his legs around the back. And I mean, the guy is, he has aura. He is a star.
9: Yeah. If he gets the striking to match the grappling and the ground game, my goodness, look out. Maybe we are looking at a future champion after all. Who knows? But again, yeah, I'm right there with you that he does have an aura. And I will admit this, Doug. I woke up this morning. I'm not kidding. I woke up super early for Beeson by the Books with me and Jensen Lewis at 7 a.m. And I was going, oh, Paddy the Paddy. And I'm like, Doug, what? I'm a grown man. What am I doing?
10: Hey. I found myself after the walkout, like, yeah, like it, I mean, it's a show, man. And credit to him, the sport, whether you like Paddy or not, the sport definitely needs more Paddy Pimblett's.
9: Yeah, couldn't agree more, man. And again, we're on the wrong side of that, but we got to give it up when it's due. And certainly Paddy the Batty earned that thing. You're going to give him his neck, he's going to take it. And he certainly snatched it from Benoit St. Denis. Very interesting main event that we're going to get in Oklahoma this weekend here with Jikas Duplessis, former champion of the world, against another guy that was down in weight class, one of the best that we've ever seen at 170 and now moving up in weight here. When you see Kamaru Usman in this version of Kamaru against DDP, what do you make of the ultimate grappler back in the day? And then we question his knees. Can he still be that same guy? But he's looked better and better as he's moved up a weight class.
10: Yeah, I mean, he looked great in his last fight out against Joaquin Buckley. I believe he was the underdog going into that fight and was able to pretty much ragdoll Joaquin Buckley. I am on the DDP side here. I think it was weird that Kamaru, you know, Kamaru Usman, he is at the end of his career. He's getting up there in age, obviously a legend. You could put him in the conversation for the best welterweight of all time when he was on his run. But the fact that he was kind of wishy-washy, waiting possibly for that Islam Makhachev shot at 170 and kind of hesitated to go back up and fight DDP, and I don't blame him. I mean, DDP lost to Khamzat. We know what happened in that fight. I do think that was a bit of an anomaly for DDP. But DDP is the younger, fresher guy. I got a chance to speak to him yesterday and I saw a change in his demeanor. He seems very more calm and relaxed and more praiseful to his opponents. He was very respectful when talking about his loss to Hamza and his upcoming opponent in Kamaru. So I am heavy on the DDP side here, and I like him to probably get a finish at some point.
9: Ooh, and that's what I was going to get at, Doug. Right now we're seeing DDP at minus 230 as we talk here midweek. And that total is sitting, this is interesting, Doug. If you like a finish, and right now it's heavily juiced to the over 3.5 rounds. So midway route through round four at minus $2, does that get you to an underplay at plus $1.54?
10: I don't necessarily think so. I think if this could go to the scorecards too. I mean, Kamaru does have good cardio. I think if when DDP gets the finish, it'll be in that fourth or fifth round. And I think that's juiced a little too high there on the under 3.5, to be honest with you.
9: You know, Doug, it's interesting when you look at the fighting styles of these guys. I don't know how you would classify DDP's fighting style, right? But like Usman is the classic wrestler, but then we can go back to his 170 days when he fought one of the best technical striking matches we'd ever seen. What he did to Street Jesus and Jorge Masvidal, what he did to Colby Covington and wired his jaw shut. I mean, he's got punching power. So like technically, it feels like if Usman is closer to that guy, it could pose problems for DDP. But because DDP is so unorthodox in everything he does, wrestling, striking, you name it, is that where the problems come from Kamaru? Because he's not going against an orthodox guy like he was against a Colby when it came to wrestling or a Street Jesus when it came to striking.
10: Yeah, I would describe DDP's style as bull in a china cabinet. Very unorthodox. You never know what every time he fights, it's just a car crash, but his style has worked for him. And that's what I think is going to pose a lot of problems for Kamaru. He's obviously younger and fresher. And at this point, just is more well-rounded. I think, you know, Kamaru did show that power at 170, like you said, but 185 is a different weight class, and DDP is not Joaquin Buckley. So I think it's going to be a long night at the office for Kamaru Usman, just based on that bull in a china cabinet style that DDP brings.
9: Yeah, dude, it's a great way to look at it because there's just no cleanliness to it. It's rambunctious. It's all over the place. It's knocking stuff over. You mentioned that like maybe a double chance here that you could look at for inside the distance and or if you like a specific manner of victory, and that's really hard to pin down with a DDP, if there is to be a finish, would you see it like a potential club and sub like he did against Israel Adesanya when he actually submitted Izzy when he got him down to the ground? And Izzy was tired in that fourth round, if we remember that fight. Or do you think, man, if I do get him down, I just posture up and hammer down hammer fist, and that way I might be able to get a KO, TKO type stoppage?
10: Yeah, I'm leaning towards the latter there. I think, you know, Kamaru, regardless of his age, he is competent when he gets on the ground. He can get up if the fight gets there, if he does get a club. And Izzy is not competent on the ground. So I think it's a different styles there. I like the latter there. That is how I see the fight playing out in that fourth or fifth round, like I said, where Kamaru's starting to get gassed and DDP turns it on and is able to either flat knock him out or, like you said, just get him to the ground and, get some ground and pound going, and the referee will step in.
9: Yeah, I'm with you on the DDP side. I do lean that side big time as well. Again, minus 230 right now on the DDP side here in that main event.

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7: You know, Tommy McMillan is an interesting fighter, and I've seen some people post out there in social media, it's Tommy McMillan Fight Week. There's a buzz around young Tommy against Alberto Montes in this spot. Montes in the comeback is plus $1.24. And McMillan right now is about a minus 48 betting favor is what I'm seeing here. Do you like that price point for Tommy this week? And chaotic might be a good word to describe his fighting style.
8: Yeah, he's very chaotic. Obviously a protege of Sugar Sean O'Malley. He trains in that gym. I don't know, man. Maybe I'm old man yelling on the yelling at the clouds or whatever, but I just like, I don't like the character. I do not like Tommy Guns. I don't like, and he, you know, Alberto Montes has faced a higher level of competition.
7: Sure.
8: And at a pick'em here, I am leaning towards the Montes side. It's not out of hate for Tommy Guns. I just think that, you know, based on the higher level of competition, Tommy, you know, both of these guys got a bonus in their last fight out. But Tommy, I don't know how focused he is. And Alberto Montes has more of that killer instinct based on what I've seen from him. And at pick'em odds, I'm not confidently picking Alberto Montes. Tommy is not a slouch by any means. But if Montes is able to chain together some takedowns, I do believe he has the advantage on the ground here. Not that McMillan is incompetent on the ground. I just think based on the level of competition, Montes will have the advantage there. If it gets into a striking war late, then Tommy probably has that advantage. But I'm kind of looking at like the over, betting the over here. Just to kind of hedge, because I'm not so confident in either guy, to be honest with you.
7: Well, I like where your head's at there. It's because right now, Doug, that's sitting at 7.5 minutes at a round and a half at minus $1.30. So not terrible juice there. If you like the Montez side and he can extend this fight against Tommy McMillan, take him to that deeper water, that overplay could be a nice play there at $1.30. Respect for the underdog here in the Montez side. Very quickly about that, because I try to, boy, I've said this for years. Like, I can go back to, say, Rose Namajunas, when I used to love to look at Rose, but I have to get inside her head a little bit for certain fights, right? Where are they mentally? And you mentioned you don't know where McMillan is. And you mentioned the sugar show. We saw, and you saw right up close and personal at the White House, maybe one of the more focused Sean O'Malley's that we've seen in quite some time. Can he get that to his youthful protege here? Because, you know, the Sugar Show was not always disciplined coming up either. And it feels like he's matured a little bit. Could there be any of that? Or do you still worry that McMillan is not there yet?
8: I just worry that he still might be a little too immature. I was just watching an interview that he did yesterday with a friend of mine, Shawnee Mack from Full Send. And he was just going on about how after his last fight, he got the 100K bonus and he was out partying for 3 days and didn't sleep for 3 days. And I don't think that's an act or shtick. I think that is true. And I just don't think that he's mature enough. And my colleague Sean also interviewed the other side in Alberto. And Alberto seems much more calm and focused and poised. And I think that plays a lot into when you're going into a fight. It's the second fight in the promotion for both of these guys after their contender series.
7: Boy, what a great handicap. Because, Doug, I remember you talking way back a decade ago with, say, Robert Whitaker. He'd come in my studio in Chicago, and this was a fight. Who was he? He's fighting Yoel Romero, and everybody loved Yoel, right? Yoel's having fun. He's putting me in chokeholds and all this. And then when Yoel leaves the room, Robert says to me, hey, I don't want to give anything away for the fight. And the fight's like a month away. The focus of certain fighters, and maybe that can get you to the Montez side here. If one guy's taking a little bit more seriously than the other guy, there is an angle there, and I'm picking up what you're putting down potentially in that fight. When you got almost a toss-up fight here in Austin Bashi against Jose Delgado, I know it's a fight that you like here on the prelims. What are you seeing in this fight, and which side do you like?
8: I'm heavy on the Delgado side. I think this fight is not priced correctly. It's basically a pick'em I've seen at a lot of books.
7: Yep.
8: And if I were handicapping this fight, I would put Delgado at more of a minus 150, minus 175-ish. So I'm definitely going to take the value at pick'em odds or minus 115 or whatever it is, probably up to 150. I mean, Delgado's 3-1. He had that hiccup against Nathaniel Wood in a decision loss that a lot of people had scored the other way. So he could be 4-0 right now in the promotion. Delgado's very long and rangy for this division, where Bashi's has more of the classic wrestler body type style, and it is a clash of styles, right? Delgado's the striker, Bashi's the wrestler. I'm leaning on the Delgado side here pretty heavily, actually. I Bashi's never been finished in his pro career, but he's never faced a guy like Delgado. Delgado does have power in his hands, has more finishing upside. You know, Bashi's that classic chain wrestler. His loss came to C-Rod, which is not a bad loss. I'm very high on C-Rod, and C-Rod had that run where he was that prospect killer.
7: Yes,
8: and Austin Bashi was a victim to that. But I am, like I said, I think this, just based on Delgado's experience and, again, the level of competition that he's faced, I think this fight is mispriced by the odds makers. So I'm definitely going to take the value there on Delgado.
7: You know, what I'm picking up too, Doug, with your analysis there, and then I look at the total sitting at 1.5. Normally, for this weight class, you'd normally see those at 2.5. The fact that it's at 1.5, it is juiced heavily to the over, by the way, but you could get really good plus money here on the under 7.5 if you think Delgado can do what you potentially see doing, and that is getting the knockout. Is that predicated on he stuffs the takedowns, Bashi can't get those takedowns, he can't do the chain wrestling, and then he's fish out of water in the feet, and that's where Delgado potentially could get him out of there?
8: Yeah, exactly. I think, like I mentioned earlier, Delgado is very long and rangy for this division, and I'm sure 70% of this camp was dedicated to takedown defense because of his opponent. And that is exactly how I see it playing out, to be honest with you.
7: Let me just ask you very quickly before we say goodbye, Doug. Great to have you on the program once again. You got Jared Cannoneers back in there against CLD, Christian Leroy Duncan. And then is Chase Hooper 21 yet? To me, he's always this baby-faced killer that's going to be back in there against Mitch Ramirez. He's a massive favorite, 355. I don't know that I can lay these type of numbers with Chase, because every time we think he's arrived, he lays that egg, and he looks like a kid again.
8: Yeah, he laid that big egg in his last fight out in Seattle, where I was heavy on him, actually. I'm a big fan of Chase Hooper. He's such a nice guy.
7: Yeah.
8: I've gotten the chance to talk to him a little bit. I think, you know, the UFC likes him as well, and that's why they're giving him the opponent that they did to try to maybe get him back on track. He is still young, a long career ahead of him. But that line there is probably a little too juicy to maybe put money on.
7: And the old man and Jared Cannonier plus 275 against Christian Leroy Duncan, any chance? Because Jared seems like the other way, right? He's like the youngest old guy that we have out here.
8: Yeah, I mean, I don't hate, if you want to sprinkle a little bit, at getting almost 3-1 on the veteran and Cannonier. I mean, Cannonier's that guy that he will fight anyone, anywhere, anytime. Big fan of him. Not a very flashy guy.
7: No.
8: I think he's live here against CLD, though. CLD is a very tough opponent. The USC thinks a lot about him as well. But if you look at some value there on his opponent, I don't hate taking, some value on Cannonier.
7: Again, 2.5 rounds. It's juiced heavily to the over $1.60. So that tells us that the Killer Gorilla might be able to extend this fight a little bit longer if he can wrestle. Big if. If he can get CLD down to the ground, you think that maybe Cannonier could be live. Doug, tell everybody where they can access all of your fine material out there.
8: Yeah, so I'm at Sports Illustrated. Lots of the work I do is in the social media and video space. You can find everything on Sports Illustrated's YouTube channel, SI.com's MMA page, and my personal page, Doug Does Fights, on Instagram.
7: Can you twist some arms over there at SI and get like an MMA guy on the cover? Is it like the? I mean, had Connor won, it would have been a layup, right?
8: You're preaching to the choir, man. I am meeting with the editor in chief actually on Thursday to talk about our plans for MMA the next year, and I'm gonna manifest MMA on the cover at some point within the next 18 months.
7: Absolutely love your content. By the way, love that shirt, Circus Sports. We see what you're rocking there, Doug. Yeah, very loud and proud. We love it. Again, follow him on Instagram. Check out those videos. Is it the same handle, Doug, on IG?
8: Yeah, Doug Does Fights. Yep.
7: Okay, got it. Check him out on Instagram as well. Doug, appreciate your time as always, my man. Keep doing great work in this great space, so we'll be following you, that is for sure, as I do. We get to your first strike here on VSiN. Dave Ross and Rob Moreno coming at you. And Rob, we know now football season's right around the corner. I know, like, and everybody's going to think, oh, we've already gone through the White House card, UFC 320. Great fights that we'll be breaking down all year long. So if you're not a VSiN Pro subscriber, $9.99 is an intro offer. There are other offers out there, $175, that will cover you all the way through the Super Bowl. So whatever price point you want to get in on, Rob, the point is you got to get in on something, because we got something for everybody. No matter what sport you want to follow and or bet on, we got you covered at VSiN.
9: Oh, we've got you covered everywhere around the world, because we got the World Cup coverage. It's almost over. 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
9: You better believe it. We do not bury our head in the sand here. We know the NFL is king in this country. We can't wait to break that down here as we do these fight cards each and every week. Great having Doug Vasquez on to begin this show today, Rob. Interesting takes that he had on a couple fights, and one that we'll get to here right now is Dricus du Plessis and Kamaru Usman. I promise we will recap a little bit of what we saw from UFC 329, because I know you and I were stunned by some of those results. But that conversation I had with Doug about this fight, and again, you're seeing DDP right now, over $2 betting favorite. I think that makes sense in the betting market. You know, I always say that every great fighter, and let's make no mistake about it, Kamaru Usman is a great fighter. I think he's a Hall of Famer to be. I think what he did at 170, it almost, I don't know if it's getting lost in the shuffle after the head kick heard around the world. To me, that shouldn't diminish what he did there. And then moving up to 85, even in defeat, he's looked good. So, like, this version of Kamaru Usman, does the model see any danger on the favorite side here with DDP?
10: So it's a very interesting matchup because you're right. Middleweight, it's not new for Usman, but it kind of is because it's more planned than, you know, he fought Chimaev back at middleweight, but it was kind of a last minute thing, kind of a weight thing. And hey, yeah, he went five hard fought rounds, which is different than what DDP did against Chimaev, you know, when you put him in perspective. But you're right. I mean, what Usman did at 170, I believe five successful title defenses. I mean, it made people forget. I don't know how, because I would never forget, but it made some people forget that George St. Pierre existed at 170. And they started talking about Usman as potentially the greatest welterweight of all time. And, you know, the head kick around the world definitely
9: changed everything.
10: It's changed everything, right? He didn't come back the same in the rematch. It was definitely a much cleaner victory for Leon Edwards. But he did have that fight won up until that fifth round head kick. So talking potentially sixth successful title defense and maybe a very different history for him. But since then, it's kind of just been, you know, the Chimaev fight, some time off. He came back after a year off to fight Buckley, and he actually looked good in that fight. He was, you know, Doug mentioned it, but he was an underdog. He was like plus 205 at the time. Like, he was a big underdog. I think we all expected him to look washed up and the end of his potential career. Instead, he came in tough to, you know, won, I think, 3-2 and defeated Buckley. So it was a very hard fought fight. Now, on the other side, DDP, I mean, man, it's got to be kind of frustrating that the guy that now holds your belt, you beat twice already, but the guy you couldn't beat for five rounds couldn't beat that guy. You know, I'm sure the MMA math is driving Dricus du Plessis mad right now, but that's a motivator for sure for him to put on a display here. Now, I'm going to try something different here. If you're watching the show on YouTube, you should be, because we're going to start doing some tail of the tapes for you folks.
9: Let's go.
10: And these are live from my website, fightingwithnumbers.com. So Here we go. I mean, the biggest thing to look at is Kamaru Usman's age. Of course, he's 39 years old. We mentioned it. Father Time is undefeated. But, I mean, he looked good again, right? Like, I think we all questioned what his knees looked like in his last fight, and he looked fine. He was able to drive. He was able to push against the cage. I mean, he looked good, and it's possible this time off is helping him recover in the in-between. Size isn't a huge factor either. I mean, the same reach, we're talking about, I think, one-inch height maybe for Du Plessis. XR percentage, as you can see right there, 79% for Kamaru Usman. That's championship level, of course. Now, most of this is obviously done at 170, but, you know, there is one middleweight sprinkled in there. Now, Du Plessis, even on his championship run, and even though he's just got the one loss in his last fight, 56% XR percentage. Now, of course, losing five rounds to Chimaev doesn't help, and that'll definitely suck it down. But I think it's kind of his fight style, right? I think Doug described it as a bull in a china shop. Like, it's you don't know what to expect. I think it confuses opponents. I think it confuses audiences sometimes, too. Like, we don't know what we're watching, but, like, it works, right? It works for him, and that's the important part. But moving on to the striking, I mean, you're talking about very even striking. Du Plessis, 5.18 significant strikes landed per minute. Kamaru down at 4.16, but he's much harder to hit. The differential's 1.50. So he's only absorbing 2.67, where Du Plessis is absorbing 4.33. So if for some reason this fight does not hit the ground, there's a striking advantage for Usman there. Even in the power, you know, he does have 10 knockdowns. Now, this is across a much longer career. As we mentioned, he's 39 years old. It's been a while since these knockdowns have really been on display, but he does have that power. Will it translate up a weight class? We'll see. Du Plessis, he's scored knockdowns before, only four in his career, but as we mentioned, his striking is so kind of all over the place that I think it's awkward, more catching guys off guard than it is a true power punch. And Usman's only been knocked down once. Du Plessis's never been knocked down. Where the things really play out is the same, you know, there's a recipe there for Usman if he can take advantage of it, because we saw what Chimaev did to Du Plessis. It's the takedowns. Kamaru Usman's control rate in clinching ground time is 91%. Wow. That is elite level. There's a reason they were calling him absolutely elite at 170. Du Plessis's control rate's only 39%, but he's kind of an enigma when it comes to every aspect of his game. 63 takedowns for Usman. Yes, only 44% takedown accuracy, but it's because he's aggressive. I believe he's attempting around four takedowns per 5 minutes. Mm. So that's honestly the right game plan for him if he thinks he can beat Du Plessis here. Du Plessis's takedown defense, only 35%. Yes, he was taken down, I believe, 12 times against Chimaev.
9: Over and over.
10: And at a dime, like, I think he just grabbed his ankle and he was down on the floor. But you know, you got to compare these numbers properly, and we got to treat it carefully, considering Usman is moving up in a weight class, and it has been about a year off, but it has been almost a year for Du Plessis as well. I can only trust what the numbers give me, and it's giving me Kamaru Usman here as a live dog. Now, his number has come down, and I'm treating it very carefully because I understand he is the older fighter, and at some point He will look 39 years old in the cage. It happens at some point for every single fighter. But earlier in the week, he was plus 220. That same day I tried to jump on it, it had already jumped down to 210. I took a small bite at plus 210. I understand. I think Du Plessis is the rightful favorite. I think Du Plessis should get it done, but it was more kind of the value play and what my model saw. And I figured there's an advantage there at plus 210. It's worth it. He's now down to plus 190, I believe.
9: Yes.
10: So I'm kind of happy with the position. I think it's more of a value play. I think there's a path for victory for Kamaru Usman if he can implement that game plan, but we'll see. We'll see what he looks like at 185 with a proper training camp at 185 and, you know, a year plus layoff again for Kamaru Usman.
9: Got a couple things. One, the number did just flash as we were having that discussion, and it keeps coming down. So the money so far keeps coming in on Kamaru Usman right now. Two, well, dude, those graphics, what you're bringing to First Strike, that tip of the cap, if I had a hat on, I would tip the cap to you, Rob. That is outstanding stuff. So everybody watching, you can really kind of sink your teeth into those numbers that you have. They really become tangible and kind of come to life when you watch them on the screen like that. It does give me pause because I do like the DDP side. But here's a weird caveat about that. When I watch DDP fight, and you see this, other championship level fighters, like, and I know Israel Adesanya's probably got a bone to pick and some other guys in the weight class, they look at him and they record themselves watching a DDP fight and they laugh. It's like they go, how did I lose to this guy? Like, I think they marvel and they just go, this guy is so unorthodox. I should be able to blast a double leg, get him down to the ground, right? You know, Robert Whittaker's of the world. I think other fighters, they go, how in the world was this guy world champion, right? So it is kind of, it doesn't make a whole lot of sense. And then your numbers kind of show that, that it does not equate all the time the numbers to what DDP has been able to actually accomplish. Look, I didn't think he won, beat Sean Strickland the first time they fought. That's neither here nor there in Canada. I thought the second fight was closer, but I thought he won the second fight against Sean in the rematch, but two very close fights. But again, Sean Strickland's so technical, and yet he couldn't figure out a way to convincingly beat a DDP. So Usman's a very technical guy. He is, right? It's very textbook. It's very elite, as you mentioned, with the wrestling. But will he be able to do that at 185 against – I do think DDP is going to look bigger than Kamaru is going to look in this weight class. So you're shooting those takedowns against a guy. It's not going to be Chimaev that, man, every time he took him down, I just went, come on, DDP, can you get up? To his credit, he kept fighting those off and fighting those off and, you know, would figure out a way to survive. It was impressive in that regard, but it was almost non-competitive. Now, if Usman can do that, then the over certainly in play at 3.5, right? But my concern would be, Rob, if Usman cannot control the bigger guy on the ground, and it does become a striking fight. And look, he was great at striking, as I mentioned with Jorge Masvidal, Colby Covington. This isn't those guys in this weight class, right? Is he going to be able to knock out DDP? Maybe. Maybe that punching power will translate, but I don't really see it at 185.
10: I agree. You know, and I think there's certain fighters that their style just doesn't, on paper, does not translate.
9: No,
10: there's some guys you look on paper and I'm like, that makes sense. That is exactly who this guy is, right? Max Holloway, right? You look at the striking numbers, they're through the roof. You're like, yes, this is exactly the guy I see in the cage. Duplessis is not one of those guys. You look at the numbers and you're like, who is this guy? And then you look at the cage and you're like, oh, it's a former middleweight champion, multiple title defenses. Like,

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8: Model projections here for the Killer Gorilla and Jared Cannonier. I mentioned with Doug, it's kind of like one of those old young guys. Now, sometimes the cardio can get tested the longer a fight goes for Cannonier, but he will have pockets against a really clean fighter in CLD, right? Long, he's rangy. He's really good at, you know, if he can keep the takedown defense alive against Jared, you would think he'd have a big, massive, clean striking advantage. But Cannonier is probably going to be live for as long as he can be live for. And then you worry about that cardio. What's the model showing you there?
9: So, very interesting fight. Cannonier, I think you call them the youngest old guy we got because you're right. It feels like he hasn't aged, but yet he has. He's 42 years old now, which is crazy. Wow. I mean, I hope when I turn 42 this year that I look half as good as Jared Cannonier.
8: I can't wait till I hit 42, Rob. I have no idea what I'm going to look like.
9: It's a mystery. No one will know. No one will know. We won't even show it on this podcast, but that's probably the biggest marker, right? The 42 year. I mean, we're talking at 11-year age gap between the two fighters. Christian Leroy Duncan, definitely kind of a prospective middleweight here. He actually only started his career in 2020, which is crazy to think. It's been only 6 years, really, for this guy building, but he's already 14-2 professionally. He will have a 2-inch reach advantage, and there's that XR percentage again for you. 64%, nothing elite, but 64% strong. Now, he has faced much lower competition in his career. You know, he hasn't quite gotten ranked above him, but here's that big test. Jared Cannonier, the unfortunate thing is that Jared Cannonier is at 45% with his XR percentage, and that's a concern, right? Yeah. Anything below 50 is definitely a concern, especially as you're aging. It's a space where you kind of worry what it looks like round to round. Will that age catch up quicker now? You know, you talked about how definitely later in a couple fights he can wither down.
8: Yes.
9: I think CLD can probably push that pace. I mean, you're looking at the striking pretty even as far as the output goes, 4.42 landed per minute for Cannonier, 4.43 for Duncan. But that differential, again, there's a difference on who's getting hit here. Cannonier's kind of going punch for punch with a 0.08 significant strike differential. You punch him, he punches you. Back for back. Christian Leroy Duncan, 1.85 differential, meaning he's only absorbing 2.59 significant strikes per minute. That's a great number to have against a guy who can just catch you at any moment. We're talking 7 knockdowns for Cannonier. But Cannonier's also been knocked down 8 times in his UFC career. Much longer UFC career, but Duncan hasn't been dropped yet. So if this is a striking matchup, you know, unfortunately, Christian's going to land the cleaner shots, right? Mm-hmm. He's going to get out of there much quicker. And that speed could play a factor in a guy like that. Now, surprisingly, Cannonier only 10 takedowns in his career. So if we're looking for the aggressive, you know, wrestler, grappler, it is Cannonier. But only a 47% control rate. Duncan's not great defensively, 63%. It's respectable. At least it's not most of the time. But that is probably Jared's path to creating his victory. It's closing the space, pushing him against the cage, controlling him when he can. Will he be able to do that across the 3 rounds? We'll see. You know, the model lands pretty clean on one side. It's going to side with the favorite. It's going to side with the younger guy, Christian Leroy Duncan. Now, I have, as you see on the screen, minus 300 in those odds. That's what I ran yesterday. Those odds have ballooned up. He is now minus 360. I wasn't taking him at minus 300. I'm definitely not taking him at minus 360. The way I was looking at the fight, and I don't have the props here in Vegas yet, but was potentially what I saw, you know, offshore odds was Duncan by decision was kind of the shortest odds, kind of what the books probably thought would happen. But I actually think if you're going to take a shot at Duncan, I think Duncan by knockout is also a value there. If not, Duncan is probably a strong parlay piece, which is already something I've already tied him into. I actually tied him in with Fatima Klein over fighting against Baby Shark. She was around minus 340 when I did that. And she's also ballooned up at minus 400. So we may be looking at a very chalk heavy type of card, but you try to find value. Christian Leroy Duncan's definitely finding a way on my card.
8: Plus $1.65 for CLD is what I'm seeing here for KO, TKO, DQ. Submission, which I don't think we think is plausible, 20-1. Decision prop is plus $1.25 right now for CLD. So, like with a model, look, I'd like to root for the old guy in Jared Cannonier, but short of really controlling this, making it ugly, and securing double legs and getting the fight down to the ground, I don't know how else he wins. Now, he does have one of those weird body types with super long arms and kind of that stocky frame. So maybe if he's in the clinch, he can throw up one of those big right hands and hurt CLD. But I think it's more wishful thinking at that point. If he can't get the takedowns, I don't know that he can win the fight. I might look to that over, that 2.5 year, and say, all right, is CLD going to be able to get him out of there? Could. And that's where that KO prop could get in there. But if we have respect in the betting market for Jared Cannonier, maybe play that over if you don't want to lay that big price point here on CLD and expect it to go over 2.5. And maybe, Rob, you can get that sweet middle the final 2.5 minutes and get the knockout before you get to the distance.
9: I was going to say, I do respect the over because I don't think it's like a first or maybe not even a second round knockout. Like, I do think this is like a pushing of Jared Cannonier and testing him and really pressing him as far as the younger versus the older guy goes. And so I think you and I are both live here.
8: Yeah, I think so too. I think we're seeing it kind of the pathway is there. Either decision or late knockout could certainly occur here for CLD late if you're looking for one of those props. And again, live betting, check out what Jared looks like because he does tend to fade the longer a fight goes. That's for sure. You know, I doing the show last week, Rob. Look, mentioned it with Doug too. Co-main and main event. Look, nailed the main event. I was on the max side once it got down to 205. Then those numbers ballooned up. I did go back just to kind of do the due diligence. I do not believe in the conspiracy theories that Connor had a pre-existing leg injury or anything like that. I know people are going to be upset about that. It was the most bet prop, Connor by KO. That they've taken on the books. How about that? So I can get it. People had a lot of money invested in Connor, and they're pissed off that that's the way the fight ended. I don't think there was anything nefarious. I think it was an older guy now. His body might be breaking down. This is 2 fights in the last 5 years. Hasn't been able to get out of the first round by fluky things, right? Against Dustin the Diamond Poirier, that false step back, breaks his leg, breaks his ankle. And then this one here with the knee, we don't know exactly if it is an ACL, but he's had surgery on whatever it was. Why Connor is not disclosing that, I don't know either. But what is your takeaway there? Because, you know, Max didn't really do anything either. And now it's like Max is back in a title picture at one step. Like, I don't know how that MMA math works either, because he really didn't have to do anything to get this victory.
9: Yeah, you know, kind of like you said, I'm not going to feed into the conspiracies. I don't think

0: Right.
1: That is not what I meant. But, you know, it's interesting because I'm glad Doug came on because he gave his take, and I absolutely agree. I believe the same thing. I felt it in the moment where when throughout the week, you kind of got the glimpses and the feels of old Connor, the aura was here. But during that walkout, I watched the walkout and I'm like, this isn't the same guy. Like, it's crazy to say this man doesn't look confident, because it is probably one of the most confident pushing men we've ever met as far as Conor McGregor goes and seen in the cage. You're talking about a guy who broke his foot and then was, you know, shouting his shots at Dustin Poirier. Like, that's confidence. Maybe ignorant confidence, but it's confidence. But he didn't look like that walking out on Saturday night. Like, it just looked different. Even when he did his, you know, his thing in the middle of
0: everything
1: the octagon,
0: looked
1: everything looked different. I'm like, this guy doesn't look ready to go five rounds, which, hey, made me feel confident that I stuck with my Max Holloway side. Great number on you, because Saturday night, that number came right back up. Woo, it will jump back up in the 300s, kind of what we saw when the fight first opened up. And, you know, I believe it was Money Moves had someone from Circa Sports on talking about Saturday night. And he spoke on the fact that actually they had a lot of brand new accounts over the weekend, and they were the ones taking Conor McGregor. So it wasn't, you know, sharp money. It wasn't professional bettors. That it was just a lot of people kind of sprinkling that fun money on Conor McGregor. You know, I feel bad for the fans that believe this moment was going to come back. And I don't feel like Conor McGregor has returned yet. You know, will we see him again? Hopefully he's got that one fight contract. We know he creates buzz in our industry, in our sport. I will say one thing, and I will plead one thing to the UFC. Please don't make him a main event. Please don't bill us that Conor McGregor is a main event anymore, because he's not. If he's back, he's back. But put him somewhere in the main card. That's fine. But we can't bill it around him anymore, because I think he's lost that opportunity.
0: Your request will be heard. It will be denied. If he comes back, he will absolutely be the main event, Rob. You know this. They will fill it all over again. They're going to sell everybody in the same stuff, and we'll probably buy it again. You know what I mean? But there's just no world that we live in. If we do get to see him, and we don't know that we'll ever see him again, I do think they would try to do that again. But your point is well taken, by the way. It shouldn't be, but what should be and shouldn't be are two different things.
1: Yeah, it's also part of MMA math. That's part of MMA math.
0: Right. Yeah, totally.

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6: Will Hill, Matt Humans here, VSiN Primetime. Looking forward to a big weekend. World Cup soccer, British Open, plenty of baseball betting. We'll talk about the best bets as we look ahead to Saturday and Sunday. Will, how about the World Cup? First, the third place game on Saturday, France and England. And if you want to bet France to win this game, minus 160 is the price here at Circa. And I think that's the way you would probably lean here. Mike Palm was on with us. Mike Palm says he likes France. Alex Blowers of ESPN says France is going to win this game. Mike's reasoning behind it is the motivation to send the coach out a winner. Is that enough, Will, for you to look at France here and lay the number against England? And do you think it's going to be tough for England to get up from that gut punch and the loss to Spain?
7: I'm not looking to bet against the France side. No. I certainly understand the reasoning, but this is, man, talk about a game where motivation, you can question on both sides. Because on one hand, England recovering from a gut punch, and they've had one fewer day to do it. They played on Wednesday, just a devastating loss. And it goes to show you, Matt, any of these sports, you play to lose, you often lose. It often doesn't end well. And England was playing not to lose, I should say. And England was certainly doing that on Wednesday, playing not to lose, got way too conservative. But France thought they were going to be playing on Sunday, not Saturday. France thought they were going to be you're either holding up the trophy or playing for the trophy on Sunday. So are they going to come out? I know the coach angle, but it's not enough for me to bet it. I'll pass. I do like Spain to lift the trophy and win. I don't know if they'll do it in the 90 minutes. I don't know if it'll take extra time, but they surrendered one goal in the tournament. Argentina has surrendered eight, and a lot of people made this comparison, Matt, to the 2024 Chiefs. They have the superstar in Messi like the Chiefs have Mahomes. You could say at times they get some calls. I don't know enough about the soccer rules to say whether that's fair or unfair. And they've just been living on the edge with close games, close calls, comebacks. Is this the Eagles? Is this the Eagles in Spain giving them their comeuppance in a big way? So we'll see. I think Spain wins. I don't know if it'll be ugly like it was in that Eagles-Chiefs game. And I know you were on the Eagles that night about a year and a half ago. But I do think Spain, one way or another, lifts the trophy. The $1.50, $1.55 or so is a reasonable price for me. If you want the plus price that they do it in the 90 minutes, I get it, but I do think Spain wins. So I like Spain. I pass on France, England. And I know you are sharp when it comes to the soccer, and you've been watching every minute of every one of these games. What's your favorite bet? Among the two games, side total, you have to bet one thing. What would you bet?
6: I would bet France to beat England. I think it's going to be so difficult for England to get up off the mat after that gut punch. And England loses to Messi in Argentina in that game. An incredible comeback at the end. I think it's a devastating loss for England. I don't know how that team can bounce back from that. And I think Mike Palm said it well tonight about there is some motivation for Mbappe in France to send their coach out a winner. So I'm going to go that way. I've heard way too many people dismiss this Argentina team over the past week or week and a half about how they're living on the edge, flirting with disaster, and they keep skating by. Well, they did it again. I heard it before the England game, and they did it again to England, right? And Messi's dangerous. Anytime you got the best player on the field, one of the best players in history, I think you're going to be dangerous. I mean, would you be stunned on Sunday if Messi finds a way to score a goal and Argentina beats Spain 1-0?
7: No, especially in a sport where soccer, where it's not a basketball game where there's a lot of possessions, a football game where there's a lot of possessions. There's not a lot of scoring in soccer. You're going to win with a goal a lot of times. Two goals, you're a huge favorite to win. So, no, I wouldn't be surprised, and I don't have enough conviction or confidence in my soccer handicapping to pound my fist. It's enough for me to bet it. It'll be a modest bet. It won't be some huge bet. But hopefully you and I are cashing our Sam Burns tickets by then, and we have plenty of money to play with, and we can have a little fun. But I'd be mildly surprised if Argentina won, but it's sports. I wouldn't be shocked, and it's not like Spain is a $3 or $4 favorite. They're a $1.50, $1.60 favorite. So mildly surprised. I think Spain is the right side, but as we see, we see plus 120, plus 130 dogs win all the time.
6: All right, the British Open will be ending at about the time the Argentina-Spain game will be beginning on Sunday. That's 3 p.m. Eastern, noon Pacific, Argentina and Spain. British Open will be wrapping up about that time. Across the pond in England, Southport, England, is where we are, Royal Birkdale. And we got 16 players within four strokes of the lead right now. And Scottie Scheffler is one of those. Lucas Herbert at the top of the leaderboard, 8-under par after a 62 on Friday. He was flirting with 59 for a while. Sam Burns is a player you bet before the tournament at around 45-1. Sam Burns is a player I bet tonight at 14-1 headed to the weekend. Now, you and I have both been burned by Sam Burns a few times in the past. Hopefully, we can get some redemption this weekend. Now, Sam Burns, interestingly enough, thought about not playing the British this week. Listen to Sam Burns in the interview after the second round today.
8: Just to clarify the timeline, when did you decide to come here this week?
9: I think it was probably last Friday.
8: And the plan was not to, generally, beforehand?
9: Yeah, I thought there was 0% chance. I mean, Brett, my agent, was like, I'm just going to sign you up just in case. And I was like, you can, but probably not going to be able to play. And we ended up having her on the third. And even then, I still wasn't expecting to play it by any means. But had a bunch of conversations with my wife, and she encouraged me to come over here and play. And here we are.
8: I was going to say, it had to be her go-ahead, right?
9: I mean, yeah, she's just amazing, a superhero. And if it wasn't for that, I wouldn't be here.
6: How about that? Sam Burns, his wife just had a daughter, I guess, and she wanted him out of the house. She said, go to England and play in the major. Leave us alone. Sam Burns talking there. He's got that Raising Cane's patch on his collar. Did you see that, Will?
7: I did. Made me hungry. I could go for some Raising Cane's.
6: I had some after the show last night.
7: I did see that. And I think what'd you get? Maniac?
6: No. I mean, I just got the three-piece dinner. I mean, you don't have a lot of you don't have a lot of choices when you go to Raising Cane's, right? It's all chicken.
7: It's fries, and Texas toast.
6: Yeah. You're not going to get a double burger at Raising Cane's. Sam Burns, 5-under, 73 in the first round, 62 today. Hold out from the bunker on 18, so he's three strokes off the lead. Now, typically, Will, when a player has a hot round like that, he regresses by several strokes in the next round. I would be happy with you and I rooting on Burns here. I'd be happy if he went out and shot 67 or 68 on Saturday, and he's in the hunt on Sunday. We're going to need a couple of the guys near the top, like Lucas Herbert, to backtrack a little bit, but that certainly could happen. Scores have been low at Royal Birkdale. The weather conditions have been calm. Not much wind, no rain, I don't think it's going to change much on Saturday. It's going to be pretty nice. Are you optimistic that we can get there with Sam Burns this weekend?
7: Cautiously optimistic. And by the way, you mentioned the Raising Cane's connection. Burns went to LSU, and that's right around the area where the I believe the original Raising Cane's opened.
6: That's
7: so there's
6: true.
7: Probably a connection there. Raising Cane's big in that part of the country. Cautiously optimistic. When you bet something 45-1, you know how it is. You just you want to have a shot. You want to be able to give luck a chance and just be in the mix, and hopefully it bounces your way. So hopefully you and I can be texting Sunday after Burns wins. You know, I actually – usually I'll kind of tongue-in-cheek say, no, we have no chance. We're going to get our heart broken again. Famous last words. I've got a good feeling. I think Burns wins this week. How about that? Sam Burns, British Open champion on Sunday. I got a good feeling. My optimism?
6: Yeah.
7: You share my optimism.
6: Let's try to be positive. Let's think positive. I feel good about it, too. I think Sam's going to win. Let's go with that. First Raising Cane's opened a Pete Maravich jumper away from the LSU campus, by the way. Pistol Pete and Raising Cane's have a tie in there. Okay, how about more likely you and I will be texting on Sunday complaining about Aaron Boone and maybe the Yankees getting swept by the Dodgers after they blow the game Friday night in the Bronx. How do you feel about Ryan Weathers, a lefty going against Sheehan and the Dodgers on Saturday? And Dodgers open the favorites, as they should, at Circa, -114, Yankees -106, total of 8.5. Quick breakdown, Will, of Dodgers-Yankees game 2.
7: Maybe the Yankees are the right side. They can win without me. I need a little break from the Yankees. That was a rough one on Friday night. They had the game. Boone left Cole in too long. Bad base running. Rice almost hits a homer. That's a tough one. I'm not going back to the well with the Yankees. So it'd probably be, honestly, Dodgers are passed. I'll end up passing the game. One that jumped out to me. We always talk about these streaks and backing these streaks in baseball, Matt. The Red Sox only -$1.20 with Sandoval going against Seymour against the Rays. Just that price looks a little cheap on the Red Sox. Red Sox have some magic going right now. They are hot as all hell. The Red Sox, I believe, will be a bet for me.
6: Yeah, lefties opposing in that game of Fenway, Seymour and Sandoval, like you mentioned. And here at Circa, Red Sox -122. At Superbook, -115. DraftKings, -120. I thought the same thing. That price is cheap on a Red Sox team that's won 11 in a row. It's got to be Red Sox or pass, right?
7: Absolutely. And I think I'm going to bet the Red Sox here. So,
6: okay.
7: I mean, at some point, you know what? You're not going to win forever. You're not going to finish the game here on the season on a 50-game winning streak or whatever it is. You're going to lose at some point and lose probably some point in July. And they've only lost once, and that was on the first day of July here in this month. But ride the wave here. I like the Red Sox. I think it's a cheap price. Playing very, very well. Getting good pitching every day.
6: Tarik Skubal, the lefty, is going to start with the Tigers in L.A. Rodriguez goes for the Angels. Skubal, a big favorite, about -190. Tigers 44-52 right now, trying to decide if they want to trade Skubal before the deadline or not. Will, anything to bet there in the Tigers-Angels game? Tigers clearly playing better baseball than Angels are at the moment.
7: Yeah, but not enough for me to lay that price there. Right. I'm seeing $1.97 on DraftKings. Too rich for my blood. Don't love laying a running a half either, even though I am getting the ninth at bat. So that will be a pass for me.
6: Yeah, that graphic up there is wrong. Tigers were 114 favorites on Friday. They're -190 on Saturday. Much bigger favorites with Skubal on the mound Saturday. Quick break. We're going to get World Series picks from A-Rod and Derek Jeter next. Stay tuned.
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17: We continue to VSiN by the Books. Dave Ross and Jensen Lewis here with you. We are fired up for the World Cup final on Sunday, Spain against Argentina. There is another match which could have certainly implications, whether it's top goal scorer, golden boot. We'll get to those discrepancies and differences here in a little bit, and that will be between France and England. But Jensen, the big one. We've down to two. What a tournament this has been. I know some people are going to be prisoner of the moment and say it's the greatest that they've ever watched. I might be one of those people because I got to be honest with you. I haven't watched it as intently maybe through the decades as I have this one because of our purposes of what we do on this very show. And then when you get it to kind of live up to the hype, and as you mentioned, get two of the top four in the FIFA ranking. So really, you could have split it up any way you wanted. You're going to get an electric final here. But we are going to get Argentina in Spain. Spain to hoist the cup here is $1.50. And again, that gets into regulation versus if there's extra time to get this win potentially here. You can get plus money in the Argentina side. Have you made a singular bet just on this? Because I know we both got tickets here in the futures market that if we did not make any other bets here, we'd be protected one way or the other. But on this match, if you had to isolate this handicap just for this one more match for all the marbles, how do you see it playing out?
18: Yeah, I'm probably going to get to Spain to lift the trophy, to win the cup for a couple of units, I think. And here's why. Defense wins championships. We say it a lot in our North American sports. So the same is held true. I mean, you've only conceded one goal, and I'm well aware of, you know, the theatrics of Argentina throughout this cup. I am not disqualifying the defending champs. You have to dethrone those boys, and you got to go through them, and I love that. That's the challenge for Spain. I just love the structural edge and just the control of Spain. Ooh. And I do feel there's an element of fatigue in Argentina that we might need to factor in here. Remember, Spain also have an extra day of rest here, all right? And they didn't need additional time, not that Argentina did, but it's still when you're playing catch up, Dave, and you're being pressed, you know, there's that odometer starts to tick up a bit more than you realize. And I wonder if Spain maybe have a smaller ability or a larger ability, I should say, and a small edge in that regard. To that end, I would also look at the 90-minute plus stoppage time. I would look at the under 2.5. The defensive quality for both sides has been there. Again, when you're looking at the final match here, it won't shock me if there is caution for both sides. I would expect possession to be relatively one-sided there with Spain. It's what they've done the entire time. Dave, the under 2.5 for 90 minutes is minus $1.65, which I don't think is really ridiculous to have to pay here. I think that is a way that I would probably end up going. And then I might, for a little fun money here, play Spain to lift the trophy and the under 2.5. And right now, that's plus $1.72. I might do that for like a half unit. And, you know, if it goes that way, that also takes out regulation. I pick the winner ultimately, and I think it's a defensive masterclass through 90 minutes. What I would hope, and I'll get your thoughts on where you are, because I know you have the cross-sport parlay with Spain as one of those legs. Better if this game ends in regulation for you, or if it goes to extra time, are you wary of, here we go, ghost of Christmas Past in Argentina through this World Cup? Do you feel more, do you feel more angst the longer this game goes and if it has to go to extra time with your Spain ticket?
17: That's kind of where I am, Jensen. And I felt the same way going into the France matchup where I was like, man, I just hope Spain scores first so they get to implement their will and their defensive setup. And again, it's so ironic that we're saying that, and yet Argentina's the team that always falls behind and then figures out a way when people try to, like we saw with England, figure out a way to just run some clock here, and then you can't do that, and that has not been successful. But because, as you alluded to, the defense of Spain feels different when you've only allowed that one goal in the entire FIFA World Cup here, that I think they're going to say, oh, we'll take our chances. We get it, Argentina. We get it, Messi. We've seen what you've done. You have not seen our defense yet. So we get up. And by the way, and then if you guys overextend, we will counter. And you saw it with that second goal against France, to kind of put that thing away. They will take those opportunities if they present themselves. And it kind of feels like, in our analogy that we always talk about, it feels like a Top Gun. They do feel like Iceman. You get tired, you get bored, you get reckless, and that's when he's got you, right? And so, like, you got these wild cards, and it feels like Argentina might be kind of that wild card squad a little bit. And Messi, they're going to fly from the seat of their pants. That's exactly what Spain wants. They want to break you down. They want to make you do something stupid and give us an opportunity to counter. And when we do, we're going to score, and then you're never going to score on us. So I do like the Spain side here, but the longer it goes, if it is tied and or penalty kicks, oh my goodness, that's the last thing you want to see if you're Spain. And then you see Messi coming at you. And the storyline, you know, we kind of kiddingly talked about it. You know, Michael Jordan never lost a final, right? Tom Brady did. He lost 3 Super Bowls, right? But he went to a million of them. It's like you feel like you're going up against Brady. You feel like you're going up against MJ in a final when you go up against Messi now in a final. And this is the last time you ever see him, or we ever see him collectively out there in the pitch. There is no greater storyline. And I think that's why, you know, when I get the security guard saying, is this thing fixed for Argentina? No, it's not. But you kind of feel like, you know, when they say Argentina, that they're getting some breaks, Jensen. And sometimes to the victors and the greats, like a Michael, like a Tom Brady, you do get the benefit, if there is a benefit of a doubt.
18: All right, so the only thing really left to be decided is, okay, what's the motivation on Saturday's third place match between France and England, and of course, the implications of the Golden Boot race? Now, we were having a discussion off air, and for people that are playing some of these futures, it bears repeating, there is a difference between the top goal scorer market and the Golden Boot market, and we want to illuminate that. So that if you're looking to jump in here and you do think it's just, you know, back and forth track meet between France and England, the reason why Kylian Mbappe is the top goal scorer odds on at minus $1.25 is because there's no tiebreakers in the top goal scorer market. Whereas in the Golden Boot, the tiebreaker is most assists, and that goes to Lionel Messi right now. So that's why you're seeing the difference in odds there, where Messi's almost, $2 favorite, I think, in the Golden Boot race. And then top goal scorer is Kylian Mbappe. And I can understand why the market is where it is, knowing that Messi's going to have to try and score on a Spain side that have conceded one goal the whole tournament. And we'll see what kind of resistance the defense is between England and France. It's kind of funny looking at some of these match lines and seeing, you know, where it is. There's not one up on DraftKings yet for the total. Actually, there is. I apologize. There is a total, and it's already at 3.5. Now, the under is juice, whoa, Dave. So do you have the stones to play an under in France and England? Here's a thought. Now, I'll throw it out to you with this idea. Okay. I think I'm going to get to an Mbappe anytime goal scorer. I don't anticipate this going to extra time, but if you want that insurance, Mbappe's minus $1.85 for anytime goal scorer, including extra time on DraftKings. Harry Kane is plus $1.05. Would we anticipate that both those guys score? If they do, that's plus +230 for a parlay if you think both of them get a goal. But I think Mbappe is going to get one. I think there is enough ego there that he wants at least an opportunity to get the Golden Boot.
17: Okay, that is such an interesting handicap, because I actually like the Harry Kane side better for anytime goal scorer than I do Mbappe. And the reason being is, if we were hearing the whispers of, was Mbappe out there for himself or was he out there for France, right? Like, you're just hearing those whispers, whether those are true or not. You can decide amongst yourselves here, if you're a footballer, to figure out, was it Mbappe the reason why they didn't get it done, because he's being a little bit too selfish? Well, Jensen, I wonder if he wanted to show that, like, the ultimate fall on your sword moment. Not to say he wouldn't play, but does Mbappe, he, like, I want to show you guys that I don't care about the Golden Boot. I'm not interested in the individualism of this award. And because we, France, can't win this World Cup because our performance was lackluster against Spain, I'll take myself out early in this thing. Everybody still wants to watch him play. So I think it would be selfish if he didn't play at all. But, man, I think you're going to get Harry Kane, because we don't know we're going to get this anytime soon. And you know you're going to get Messi for 90 minutes out there, right, and more time potentially with extra time. I don't know that Messi's ever going to come off the pitch. I just wonder how long Mbappe goes. So that would be one part of that handicap, Jensen, that I feel like he wants to, if he feels like he needs to save face, I don't know that he does, but if he feels like that, I wonder, does he play to the second hydration break, and then that's it for Kylian Mbappe? I wouldn't want to see that. I'd like to watch him for the entire time, but I wonder if that's a real possibility, that he removes himself from the contest.
18: So FanDuel does have that insurance, and it also has that super sub that you get credit. Whoever comes in, if they score a goal, you still get paid out on it. So shop around for your different books and the different logistics, if you will, of how those are graded out.
17: Give me that. I better have that with the super sub. That's like betting golf with ties. I need that tiebreaker in case somebody else instead of Mbappe scores. All right, let's talk some Major League Baseball. We're into the second half of the year. That's next right here at VSiN by the Books.
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34: We're rolling along on this Friday edition of Money Moves, VSIN, the Sports Betting Network, Sirius XM Channel 158, iHeartRadio, YouTube TV, the VSIN Watch app. Wherever you're watching or listening, we appreciate it. Maybe you're listening to this in the future in podcast form, which remember, you can always find Money Moves wherever you get your podcasts as well. Had a great conversation earlier in the show with Will Hill, giving out some NFL futures and MLB plays for the day. Same thing with our guy Mike Palm, VP of Operations here at Circa. Some thoughts on the World Cup as the final is set coming up on Sunday. Should be fun. Sunday fun day out here at Circa specifically. Stadium Swim is going to be popping. The world's largest sports book going to be awesome. Really excited for the weekend for sure. Last segment, we were talking through some different NFL Super Bowl contenders or pretenders. We didn't get through the full list, but I was just curious if there was a team I didn't bring up that you wished I had.
35: Let me see. Let me double check the list to see if they were on there because I think they were near the bottom. Yeah. I feel like this is a dangerous opinion. No, it's not. I'm still kind of not buying Houston.
34: Okay, that's fair.
35: The offense, again, they're kind of just running it back. And I just don't understand. I understand the belief in the sense of how good this defense is. But in 2026, you have to have an offense. Your defense, as we learned, can only take you so far. And if the signs of regression that we have seen from C.J. Stroud are legitimate, which the sample size is growing that says yes, or at the very least he's not getting any better than his rookie year, for sure, right? I just don't know why I'm going to buy that this team is going to be any different than the group that last year, again, albeit was very good, but did it despite their offense.
34: Yeah, well, and it's interesting, too, because to go back to his rookie season, the defense is what carried you, like, full force last year. When offensively, when you have this young talent, you think you should have the perfect complement on both sides of the ball. You did pay Nico Collins, so at least you got a happy wide receiver. You bring in David Montgomery. The offensive line should be reworked and better, and that's kind of the key, right? If you want to try to get the most out of C.J. Stroud, you have to be able to protect him, and that was a massive flaw of this team. But at 18-1, I don't have interest. Like, I would rather get a little bit more value on, say, Jacksonville if I was looking at a team from that division than to go with Houston. And, so I'm with you.
35: Remember last year they did start 0-3, and it's not the easiest schedule in the world to start. You're talking about Bills, Bengals, Colts, and then the Cowboys. those are three of those four games. I don't think it'd be shocking if they lost that. I don't know about you. I'm high on the Cowboys and what their floor is, especially on offense. Ceiling could be even higher, obviously. And we know the Bills and the Bengals are going to be. You get three of those four at home, so it's going to help. But we've talked at length. Home field only worth about point and a half. It's that strong to get these teams at home anymore. So just maybe even wait to see what's going to happen. You should at least get a victory against Indianapolis, but we'll see if that actually is the case because football's weird.
34: Okay, let's get into some college football, though, as our Money Moves College Football Top 25 reveal continues today. We have been doing it the last 3 days and will continue until we get from 25 all the way to 1. Today we are looking at number 21 and number 20 on our Top 25 list. The Louisville Cardinals coming in at number 21, 8-4 last year, 9-4 if you include the Boca Raton Bowl win. In terms of the ACC odds, they are third on the board at 8-1, a +550 shot to make the college football playoff. 8.5 win total. You are getting plus money on the over, +134. -180, however, on the over 5.5 conference wins. I'm a Jeff Braun fan. I'm a Louisville fan. I think this team is going to be really good in the ACC yet again. How do you see them?
35: As it is with many of these teams in today's day and age, how's your quarterback going to play? Lincoln Kindholz comes in, and from Ohio State, right, that was the transfer spot, and this is a offense that I think is really going to need him to perform at a very high level. Even last year with Miller Moss, who played relatively well, you're still talking about a team that finished in the second percentile in pass explosive rate. If you looked at the offensive breakdown in terms of expected points added, middle of the pack in the country, and about 83rd in terms of EPA per play, a lot of it came from their passing attack. The running game was really good. If you look at the rushing numbers and just whittle it down to that, Stormy, they were top 35-ish offense on the ground, but they were in the hundreds when it came to the efficiency of their passing game. Is this going to be better for Louisville? Are you going to give your offense some more balance, some more explosiveness, especially through the air? Because that's going to be a problem. You can't have an explosive rate in today's version of college football. You can't be 10th in explosive play rate and second percentile in pass explosive play rate. You've got to be able to generate those. This was not an efficient group through the air, and that to me is like the biggest question if they're going to achieve some of the goals that people like you and others think they can.
34: Yeah. I don't have an issue with Lincoln Kienholz, and I think you're fine. But with Jeff Brohm being a quarterback guy, I think you can get more out of him, at least on the surface. I hope so, especially with the solid wide receiver core that you have there. Isaac Brown is back at running back. He dealt with some injury issues. He had a lot of opportunities in the portal to go make more money elsewhere. He decides to stay, so you'll have a little bit more of that balance, I think. Defense should be good. This is a team, I think, that's always good, that's always, three straight 9-win seasons now. But my issue with them is they win games that on the surface you don't think they're going to, right? When they get into the big game, Miami is a great example last year, right? You have Miami on a Friday night and you win that freaking game. But then what do they do a week later? I'm on the sideline against Cal and they lose at home. A couple weeks later, rather. You have the amazing win, and then you have the can't-have-it loss repeatedly. 2024 Stanford, same thing.
35: I mean, I think that Miami game, you're burying the lead a little bit because they had lost, remember, that overtime game the week before to Virginia. Yeah. So it's just, to your point, it's been helter-skelter in terms of the results. And some of that is, I think, going back to the offense and the need for improvement. They converted just 35% of their third downs last year. They were barely around the 25th percentile in terms of late-down success rate. They just weren't good, and the quarterback play wasn't great. And that brings me back to our boy Kienholz, which is just the previous transfer quarterbacks that Brohm has had here for Louisville, they at least had some reps under their belt. And still, even last year, it just wasn't particularly great. Now you've got somebody who really doesn't have anything under the belt that you're asking to make us better from a year ago because we need that. I'm with you, though. The defense should be very good. But you look at the games that they lost, the offense scuffled at times when they didn't need it. The loss against Clemson, you only managed 19 points. Loss at SMU, you only managed 6. You need this offense to be better if you're going to be more than just, hey, another plucky 9-win team.
34: Yeah. We are going to have an unbelievable litmus test right out the gates for them week 1, September 6th against Ole Miss on ABC. So you're going to learn a lot about the Louisville Cardinals very quickly in that week 1 game. They'll get a little bit of a reset opportunity against Villanova, and then you got another dog in SMU. So it's going to be tough out the gates, and we'll see who you are early.
35: And I will say, too, I do think there is some opportunity here on the schedule, though. I mean, the road trips in conference play, you'd have to go to NC State. I think Syracuse is kind of a tricky spot, too, because I think they're just like a well-coached program that can offer a challenge. But you have to go to Georgia Tech, which will be one, too, at North Carolina. But some of the home games, you know, I think you'd rather get some of those harder opponents at home, but you get to play host to SMU, you get to play host to Wake Forest, you get Stanford, which is winnable, you get to play Pitt at home, so you do wonder how they're going to handle those. I think the market's getting this right, though, and looking at 8.5 and shading it under, considering the questions you have at quarterback, some of the teams that you do have to face, including Ole Miss to start, like you mentioned. I do think that this is probably a season in which you're probably more than likely getting 8 wins.
34: I'm glad we talked a little bit longer on Louisville, because the team that comes in at number 20 on our top 25, we have already discussed a lot. Big 12 media days were last week, so the Arizona Wildcats have already had a lot of our attention, but that is number 20 in our rankings. They're sixth on the board in the Big 12 at 19-1, 10-1 shot to make the college football playoff. Win total, though, only 7.5. Why? Because their schedule is very challenging. That said, I do like Arizona. They didn't lose anyone of significance. In fact, they keep Noah Fifita for another year. Huge for Brent Brennan in the program after they took another step back forward last year. Got some great weapons around him, too. Offensive line does have some questions, but that's something Brennan addressed during media day as well. Said he has liked what he's seen from them, at least in the early going. And for me, an offense that doesn't turn it over much and a defense that does force a lot of turnovers, second most to Texas Tech last year in the Big 12 and should do that again this year, is a pretty positive recipe for me when I look at a team.
35: I think is this fair? If you like Arizona over their win total, you should have a small ticket on Noah Fifita to win the Heisman.
34: 100-1, baby.
35: I mean, I think you should dig for a little bit more than that, but the whole point here being is, like you said, the schedule is absolutely insane. Road trips to BYU, West Virginia, Texas Tech, Kansas State, playing host to Utah and Arizona State. This is a really daunting schedule. So if they're going to achieve 8 or more wins, that would mean some pretty good performances, one would assume, for Noah Fifita, who's one of the better returning quarterbacks in college football. And that would make me think that, all right, if you do like over 7.5, you're putting a small bit of change on Noah Fifita to win a Heisman, because they are not achieving that unless he's really good in some of these really big spots away from home against some of the best that this conference has to offer.
34: I think people, because of all of the attention that Texas Tech and BYU got last year, and rightfully so, out of the Big 12, didn't realize how good and in the thick of it Arizona truly was. Two of their three regular season losses last year, and three of the four overall, if you want to throw in the bowl game, were decided by one score. They lose to BYU in double overtime. They lost to Houston on the last play of the game. Those were both in back-to-back weeks as well. If they can win some of those close games and are able to build on the success that they had last year with a slightly easier schedule, I think this is an Arizona team that could be really good, and your point about Fifita is well taken, because they're going to have opportunities to have good broadcast windows against some of these teams in the Big 12 to show what he's made of. So I'm pretty high on this Arizona team. I like them, but all of the reasons we laid out is also why their conference odds are as long as they are.
35: Yeah, I think, and I personally think that it manifests more in like an ATS standpoint, just maybe a strong ATS year, staying inside of some of these numbers against some of the bigger opponents. I do have a hard time looking at 7.5 in the schedule and saying, all right, even at a plus price, plus 105, plus 110, that I can find, you know, 8 wins on this schedule. I think it'll be very competitive, but it is a daunting schedule.
34: All right, we're going to step aside here on Money Moves. When we come back to the NBA, NBA Summer League rolls on. We also heard Giannis Antetokounmpo and the Miami Heat try to make their play for LeBron James yesterday. Didn't move the market at all. The Golden State Warriors and Cavs appear to be in the driver's seat, but that's not what the reporting has said. Hopefully, VSiN's own Zach Cohen, host of Hardwood Handicappers, NBA analyst, senior editor here at the network, can help us make sense of it all when we return.
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11: Dustin Sweetelson coming at you on a numbers game alongside Kelly Bidlin. We got you covered for another hour and 15 minutes on VSiN, the sports betting network. A lot going on in sports. People tell you it's a slow time of year. It's not true. We have the British Open currently in progress. A Herbert atop the leaderboard. Should we recycle our joke? If he's related to Justin, it's not going to go well in the fourth quarter.
12: Or the playoffs.
11: Boom.
12: Can't make a playoff.
11: We'll be here for another hour and 15 minutes. Not all week here, people. But that's where we stand as far as that is concerned. Major League Baseball, 28 teams begin their second half later on tonight. And ACC Media Days going on in North Carolina. A man who was there at the ACC Media Days joins us now on the program. He is Alex Dono, host of Locked On Canes podcast, Locked On ACC as well. And we got to get a lay of the land of what the vibes were, because it's vibe season very much around here as we start building up these portfolios. Alex, thanks for doing this, man. Appreciate the time as always. And as we can see in the background of the shot, he is a Miami Hurricanes fan. He does the Miami podcast. So that is a great place to start. So full disclosure, also a Miami fan. My first bet of the college football season was Darian Mensah 16-1 for Heisman, because we've seen how this team has used transfer quarterbacks, got them acclimated quickly, and they've emerged better players leaving the program than before. But you still have to mention there were plenty of losses on Miami, both sides of the ball, specifically the line of scrimmage. They are the favorite to win the ACC at minus 136. How do you feel about them coming off a national runner-up campaign a year ago?
0: Well, I'll start with the line of scrimmage, because when I had a one-on-one with Mario Cristobal, that was one of the first things that I asked him about, because the offensive line is his baby, as you guys know. And, you know, he seems to be about as bullish as you can be about a unit that's replacing four starters that they lost to the NFL this past year. He compared this 2026 offensive line to me as to what they had in 2023. That was when they broke in Francis Maui-Noah as a first-year starter who would go on to be a first-round draft pick a few years later. That's when, you know, Inez Cooper became a full-time starter on the offensive line for the first time. And so I think he sees comparable pieces for 2026. The direct comparison would be a true freshman, former five-star recruit in Jackson Cantwell, looks like he's in line to probably be the year one starting left tackle, which I guess, depending on which way you look at, is a little bit scary to think a true freshman protecting your quarterback's blind side. But Cantwell was the number one recruit in the country in that class. And he's built different, and from what I saw from him in spring, he looks ready to step into that role. So I think the message to me on that from Mario Cristobal was they trust their offensive line recruiting, because most of the guys that are stepping into starting roles are former five-star and four-star recruits, and they trust the development that comes with offensive line coach Alex Mirabal as well. In terms of the rest of the team, you know, the defensive line is loaded with talent even after losing Bain and Mesidor. Damon Wilson II comes over from Mizzou after 54 pressures and 9 sacks in the SEC last season. And I don't think there's any argument that this is probably the best collection of skill position talent Miami has had in I don't know how long, certainly the best of the Mario Cristobal era. When you combine Adarian Mensah with Malachi Toney, he brings Cooper Barkate, his top receiver from Duke, with him. You've got Mark Fletcher in a deep running back room. Miami has a lot of perimeter talent on the defensive side as well, with both of your cover cornerbacks being back from last year with Frederick and Xavier Lucas. So, you know, it's definitely understandable why, you know, Miami is the odds-on favorite to win the ACC, because I don't know if anyone else within the ACC really made that clear of a step forward, while Miami seems like they've done a good job replacing a lot of the pieces that they lost from last year.
12: Yeah, I love that, Alex. Great breakdown. It's just it's wild to see this many teams in a conference in preseason. Miami be a minus 136 favorite. Do want to kind of talk about that, I guess, that next group, kind of next step down. It's SMU 7-1, Louisville 8-1. Then we get into kind of that next group, Clemson, Virginia, Pittsburgh, NC State, Virginia Tech, all 14-28-1. Who do you see out of that group of teams, maybe not winning this conference, but making a significant leap forward and maybe a little bit better than what their odds would indicate?
0: Yeah, I'm always cautious to proclaim this about anyone in the ACC, because this conference it's the weirdest conference in major college football. But NC State is one of the first ones that I look at. NC State and Pittsburgh, because both I feel really good about their quarterback situations. Like in the case of NC State, you know, CJ Bailey, he's a made man now, right? He's had, you know, multiple heading into his third year now as their starting quarterback. He's proven it with all the playing time he's gotten there. And then, you know, Mason Heinschel at Pittsburgh heading into his second year had an unbelievable true freshman season last year. So I would look at Pittsburgh and NC State as those teams at 17-1 and 22-1 I'd probably see the most value in terms of the teams right above them. The big mystery for me is Clemson, because if I'm just looking at the talent levels in a vacuum, I would feel the Clemson Tigers are the second overall most talented team in the conference behind Miami. But I have so many questions about their quarterback situation with Chris Vezina taking over. You know, Dabo Swinney made the very conscious decision not to try to get a transfer quarterback and to go with what he had in the room. And I don't know if I have a whole lot of faith in what they have in that room, you know, after Cade Klubnik, who himself was a Jekyll and Hyde quarterback but had some great moments. I don't know how much faith I have in Vezina. So, you know, I look at the ACC kind of the same way the odds makers look. I've got Miami at the top. I do have SMU with Kevin Jennings and a really good offensive line second, and Louisville probably third. I hear a lot of good stuff about Lincoln Kienholz taking over as their starting quarterback. So I see it mostly the same way the odds makers do, but it wouldn't surprise me if Clemson is the second best team in the conference, but it also wouldn't surprise me if they're 8 or 9, just because the quarterback is going to decide so much for them.
11: Yeah, it's crazy with Clemson, just how different things look when the landscape has shifted on them. He is Alex Dono. He's our guest. ACC, Locked On ACC is the podcast. Locked On Canes, covering the Miami Hurricanes. And a big talking point for this league going forward is, where does Virginia Tech fall in? Because under Brent Pry, things did not go well. Brent Pry is still on staff in Blacksburg. He is the defensive coordinator. Talk about unprecedented times, unlike anything we've ever seen. I mean, that's even unique to Dave Campo with the Cowboys coming back and Vance Joseph returning to the Broncos. But James Franklin takes over. They've invested. He has brought a quarterback with him in Ethan Grunkmeyer. Plenty of Penn State transfers coming over to Virginia Tech as well. 28-1 to win the league. He thinks that they have more resources than he had in Happy Valley. What do you make of Virginia Tech and the Hokies in year one of Franklin?
0: Yeah, like I really, and I want to make this very clear, I think James Franklin is going to, and not just Franklin, but also what Virginia Tech is investing again in their football program, I think they're a couple few years away from, you know, becoming an ACC powerhouse. I guess I'll say it that way. I'm just really not sure if they're going to hit the ground running year one the way that some people think they will. I mean, I guess kind of bringing the band with him, a lot of his former Penn State guys, but a lot of former Penn State backups. I mean, Grunkenmeyer, he's gotten some playing time, but he hasn't been a starter to this point. Look, I think Virginia Tech, and they're investing like they've never invested before, because when they were winning under Frank Beamer, that was a completely different era of college football. Like, I think they are going to be, within a couple of years, one of the top teams in the

0: middle of the pack. That is where I see Virginia Tech. But I think if we have this conversation again a year from now, I think they'll probably be more in the top four than where I have them right now.
1: And then last one here, Alex, in about a minute, 90 seconds or so, SMU second shot on the board, 7-1. As a Miami fan, they scare me, not just because of the way the game was last year, but Kevin Jennings, the continuity, back to the Rhett Lashley system for a third year. They returned enough on both sides of the ball. They have to plug a few spots, but SMU is a team that I think plays a little bit different than the rest of the league.
0: Yeah, and I think whether the ACC did this on purpose or not, and they would, of course, say that they didn't, the fact that SMU and Miami do not play each other in the regular season this year, it really does kind of pave that runway for a probable Miami versus SMU ACC championship game matchup. You know, I think SMU with Kevin Jennings, and what a great story, because this was not a heralded guy coming out of high school, right? And he, 2 years ago, you know, he beat out a quarterback he wasn't supposed to beat out to become their starter. Now he's heading into his third season as Rhett Lashley's starter, who's great with quarterbacks. They've got, you know, if not Miami, SMU may have the best offensive line in the ACC. Yep. So I could definitely see SMU. And, of course, if Miami sees them in the ACC championship game, we all remember what happened last year in Dallas. So it's definitely, to me, the team to watch out for. And it aligns perfectly that we would not get Miami versus SMU until the ACC title game, if they both can get there.
1: Alex, that was awesome, man. Rest up. Eat your Wheaties. Get ready. The big, big stretch of season is just around the corner. He's Alex Dono on X at Alex Dono, host of the Locked On Canes, Locked On ACC podcast. Appreciate the time, man.
0: I appreciate you guys. Thank you so much. Thanks, Have Alex. A great rest of your show.
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15: I'm William Shatner. I've been around a long time, but I'm truly humbled when I see the real battles our brave, paralyzed veterans have faced defending our freedom and when they come home.
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0: and the vehicle flipped and landed on top of me, which left me paralyzed from the waist down.
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9: We are off and running on a glorious Saturday morning. Hello, everyone. Live from the Circa Sportsbook in downtown Las Vegas, I am Tim Murray with you for the next 3 hours, and I'm fired up because guess what? We got live sports on our televisions as we speak. The leaders got to get going at the British Open in just a little bit. We had some controversy yesterday. Will Bryson play? Will he not play after receiving the two-stroke penalty? A whole lot to get into regarding the British Open. We'll talk to Wes Reynolds later on this hour. We will discuss the leaders, and well, we have some folks already on the course right now having themselves a day. How about Ryan Fox? 7 under so far today, and he has climbed all the way up to number 2 on the odds board. So we will keep you updated on everything you need to know regarding the British Open. Of course, the World Cup wraps up this weekend. We've got the third place game today with England taking on France in the disappointment bowl, if you will, down in Miami. World Cup final tomorrow. So, man, so much to get to. And just a reminder, 42. What does that mean? We're 42 days away from the start of the college football season. 6 Saturdays from today, folks, we will get an opportunity to sit back and watch college football. That day can't come soon enough. But we will have to wait those 42 days before we can watch some college football. But until then, we got stuff to get to today. So let's get into it and set the scene.
10: Let's dive into the biggest games of the day.
9: You know where we're going to start? The British Open, the Open Championship. Royal Birkdale is where this is taking place across the pond. As mentioned right now, it is unfolding in front of our very eyes. We've had some strong performances so far this morning, including Ryan Fox, who is now 7 under par, and he is in sole possession of second place. Ryan Fox, if you're wondering where is he at on the leaderboard, still not that high. 22-1 to win it all, plus 186 there for to finish top five, -$1.54 to finish top 10. So he's gotten off to a great start. Still waiting to see some of the other big boys hit the course, including Bryson DeChambeau. So would he? Or wouldn't he show up today after yesterday's debacle at the end of the round where he was assessed a two-stroke penalty on hole number 5? Well, late last night we got this tweet from Bryson DeChambeau, certainly indicating we will see him today. Quote, obviously disappointed with the ruling. I don't agree with it, but it is what it is. This fires me up onto the weekend. Let's get it. That from Bryson DeChambeau yesterday on social media. So it seems like Bryson DeChambeau, who for a little while there, he was the betting favorite to win the British Open when he concluded his round yesterday, what looked to be, a very strong round to put him at 7-under. Instead, assess that penalty, drops back to 5-under because of the two-stroke penalty, still within striking distance. But from an odd standpoint, as you look at it, it was from plus 550, dropping to 10-1. And right now, on NBC, we see Bryson DeChambeau walking into the clubhouse. So certainly good news if you're hoping to see Bryson DeChambeau. Our buddy Patrick Everson tweeted this out yesterday afternoon. DeChambeau goes from solo second and plus 650 to tied for fifth and 10-1 after the two-stroke penalty. From BetMGM trading manager Adai Horn, quote, "I don't think there's a serious chance of Bryson withdrawing, but it will be monitored because he's currently one of the top favorites." By the way, Patrick Everson, kind enough to join us in studio later today. A couple other quick notes on Bryson DeChambeau and what we could potentially be witnessing if he were to come back and win the British Open despite the two-stroke penalty yesterday at 7. No player in the modern era of men's professional golf has missed the cut in the first three majors of a season and then went on to win the fourth, which is what Bryson DeChambeau would potentially do. So Bryson will be playing today. That is certainly good news. And he is sitting there at 5-under. And right now, live odds have him at 10-1 at DraftKings to win the British Open. As for your leader, that is a gentleman that I don't know if too many people are familiar with, Lucas Herbert. The Aussie shot a 62 yesterday, had a chance at a 61, and Lucas Herbert now, he will start his round today at 10:50 Eastern, so we're still about an hour and a half or so away from Lucas Herbert taking the course today, but he is certainly still in sole possession at 8-under, and yesterday had himself a 62, almost a 61.
11: Yeah, that's pretty cool. I just saw the list before of guys who have shot 62, and it sounds like we just added another one to it out there with Sam as well. So that's a really cool list to be a part of. Even that whole back nine today, it was not lost on me. The amount of history in major championships and the opportunity I had to obviously break the record but then to tie it as well is still something that I'm really proud of.
9: Lucas Herbert from Justin Ray Golf yesterday, 14 greens in regulation, eight approach shots inside 20 feet plus 2.9 strokes gained putting, 126 feet of putts made, minus six on par fours yesterday for Lucas Herbert. Nobody better than minus four in the first round. So a heck of a day yesterday for Lucas Herbert. Will he be able to carry it over? Right now, looking at the odds board, Lucas Herbert, third shot at plus 910, plus 152 to finish in the top five. You mentioned Sam Burns. It wasn't just Lucas Herbert who shot a 62 yesterday, tying for the lowest round ever in a major golf tournament. We also saw Sam Burns have a 62 as well.
12: Just to clarify the timeline, when did you decide to come here this week?
13: I think it was probably last Friday.
12: And the plan was not to, generally, beforehand?
13: Yeah, I thought there was 0% chance. I mean, Brett, my agent, was like, I'm just going to sign you up just in case. And I was like, you can, but like, probably not going to be able to play. And we ended up having her on the third. And even then, I still wasn't like expecting to play it by any means. But I had a bunch of conversations with my wife, and she encouraged me to come over here and play. And here we are.
12: I was going to say, it had to be her go-ahead, right?
13: I mean, yeah, she's just amazing, a superhero. And if it wasn't for that, I wouldn't be here.
9: Sam Burns shot a 73 on Thursday, looked like probably wouldn't be playing the weekend, and then shoots a 62 yesterday, a terrific round. How about his back nine, 6-under on the back nine yesterday? He will be paired with Bryson DeChambeau today. 10:30 Eastern start for those two gentlemen in their pairing, one of the final pairings on the course today over at Royal Birkdale. One more thought on what we will see today is I see Rory McIlroy out there. I believe he just got an eagle on the ninth. So Rory McIlroy moves to 2-under. So after a pretty struggling start to the day for Rory, bogey at three, bogey at four. I think he just chipped one in for an eagle. So Rory McIlroy now moves to two under par. But another gentleman who has the crowd on his side, Matt Wallace, who had a very strong start to the tournament, still top 10 right now, shot a 67 yesterday, and like I said, has got the crowd on his side.
14: Yeah, that was seriously special, and I know you won't believe it in terms of early in the day, but from the fifth hole, the short one over there, man, the amount of people saying, go on, Matt, and egging me on and pushing me because you've got an Englishman at the top of the lead. When was the last Englishman to win an Open? In England,
15: 69,
14: though.
15: 69, Jacqueline.
14: So that's what we're trying to deal with, but then the support we get, I got out there, and also probably the other English guys out there, there's enough of us, you know. Yeah, it's brilliant.
9: Matt Wallace, 63-1 to win the Open Championship. And just a couple quick updates. We'll keep you updated all throughout the show here this morning. Some notable names. Xander Schauffele up to 10th. I know he is a guy that many have backed plus money to finish top 20. He has finished top 20, I believe, in 16 of the last 17 majors that he started in and is having a very strong Saturday here. So a Xander Schauffele move. Justin Thomas also having a pretty good day as he is at 4 under. He is currently tied for 10th. Much more on what to expect today with Wes Reynolds coming up at 9:45 this morning. But also we will hear the latest on what happened yesterday with Bryson DeChambeau in just a little bit. But we also have World Cup action today. It is the third place game between France and England. It will take place in Miami later on at 5 Eastern. France expected to win this one. They are decent favorites right now to win the third place game, minus 215, England at plus 170. One of the more interesting things about today's match between France and England, one, where is the mindset of these two nations who were very much believing they would win the World Cup? But secondly, does Mbappe go for the golden boot? Right now, he is tied with Messi with 8 goals. But the tiebreaker for the golden boot goes to Messi because he has more assists. But in a game with a total of 3.5, and with questions about the motivation, if you will, for England after they had their guts ripped out in the semifinal against Argentina, does Mbappe go for the golden boot? He is minus 135 to win the golden boot. We've got a busy day of baseball, which we'll dive into certainly as the show goes on, and a busy day here on the program. Wes Reynolds later on this hour, Mike Palm in studio to talk a little World Cup with us. We'll chat with Sebastian Salazar as well in hour number two. We're up and running. It is the VSiN Weekend Morning Line. They're also up and running over at Royal Birkdale, third round of the British Open.
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9: Happy Saturday. Happy, thankfully, the All-Star break is in the rear view. And I say that not that I don't like the All-Star break, but we get baseball back in our lives. And yesterday, the second half of the season officially got underway. We did get a game on Thursday, one game between the Phillies and the Mets, but we're in the thick of it. We've got some winning streaks. We've got some losing streaks, and we will dive into what unfolded last night, as we like to call this segment, about last night. You know, you're out and about. We're not here to judge. That's why we're here. We're here to tell you what unfolded last night. But falling into the about last night category, because it did happen yesterday, even though it was more so in the afternoon, was what exactly happened with Bryson DeChambeau. A lot of curiosity, a lot of questions about, is he going to get dinged for a two-stroke penalty for what happened on the fifth hole yesterday? A lot of various opinions. Go over to VSiN.com. I know Wes Reynolds, Matt Humans, Matt Brown, and Kelly Bidlin all have chimed in, given their thoughts on what to do with Bryson moving forward. And I believe Wes Reynolds, who once again going to join us in about a half hour, maybe this is the motivation Bryson DeChambeau needs, the way he's been playing so far. But once again, some clarification on what happened and why Bryson DeChambeau was assessed a two-stroke penalty after his round yesterday.
26: So an improvement means to alter one or more of the conditions affecting the stroke so that the player gains a potential advantage for the stroke. Now, I would stress that this applies even when the action is accidental, as it was in Bryson's case. The area of intended swing includes the entire area that might reasonably affect any part of the backswing, the downswing, or the completion of the swing for the intended stroke. And importantly, what the prohibited action here is that the player mustn't move, bend, or break any growing or attached natural object. A player is allowed to fairly take their stance by taking reasonable actions to get to the ball and take a stance if in some situations that improves the condition affecting the stroke. But when doing so, the player must take the least intrusive course of action to deal with the particular situation and is not entitled to a normal stance or swing. I would reiterate, this rule applies even when there's no intention to improve the area, as was the case with Bryson.
9: All right, there you go. I'm sure that on an early Saturday morning really woke you up, right, with that energy to tell you what happened yesterday with Bryson DeChambeau. But as Bryson's agent told a handful of folks in the media after yesterday, Bryson's agent said Bryson has until his tee time tomorrow to decide if he's going to play or not. He'll make the decision alone, not his team. Quote, he's a big boy. He'll see how he feels, but he certainly feels he was unfairly penalized. But as we said in the open, Bryson did go to social media last night. He has been seen going into the clubhouse. Bryson DeChambeau expected to play today. Quick update, by the way, from Royal Birkdale. The incredible round of Ryan Fox has continued. He is teeing off on the 18th right now, the par 4 18th. And Ryan Fox is now your co-leader. He is 8 under today. And we'll see if he could finish off a 62 or potentially set the record for the lowest round in a major with a 61. Lucas Herbert yesterday had an opportunity on a putt, didn't get there. And here we will see if Ryan Fox can do so. So is this indicative of some of the scores to come today with Ryan Fox right now shooting a 8 under through 17 and a chance to finish off his round with a 62. So Ryan Fox just had a birdie at 17, and he is now at 7 under, just teed off on the 18th. Quick look at where we're at with the live odds for Ryan Fox. He is sitting there at 21-1, plus 172 to finish in the top five. One last thought on Bryson DeChambeau, once again from the great Justin Ray. Bryson DeChambeau's last five rounds at the British Open, so two here, three last year, 23 under par, 29 birdies or better, 86.7% greens in regulation, and plus 9.4 strokes gained approach. So we will see if Bryson utilizes the motivation and is able to go back up the leaderboard after getting assessed that penalty yesterday. So he is at 5 under. He moved from plus 550 to 10-1 after we found out he would be assessed that two-stroke penalty. Hey, just a reminder, folks, we got the British Open going on right now. Of course, college football right around the corner, NFL as well. There's no shortage of betting opportunities this summer. That's why it's the perfect time to lock in VSiN's football special for just $175. You'll get full VSiN Pro access through the Super Bowl, including our all-new NFL betting guide, which helps you attack futures, win totals, division races, and the upcoming season. 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So once again, British Open, I'm going to be all over the place this morning because I'm keeping an eye on the British Open, trying to update you guys on what's happening there. Xander Schauffele into the top 10, which I'm sure is of interest to many of you if you did bet Xander Schauffele in a top 20 spot at a little bit of plus money. But let's hit on quickly, as we like to do, about last night, what unfolded in the world of baseball last night, as well as a record-setting performance in the WNBA. But we'll start in Major League Baseball and the Los Angeles Dodgers. It was a fun conversation on Thursday night because we had baseball handicapper Jake Hassan on our show, and he liked the Dodgers on Friday. Humans liked the Yankees on Friday. And at the end of the day, the Dodgers win at 2-1. Some great defense late in that one. The Dodgers score two runs in the seventh. They get a play at the plate, go their way. So the Dodgers, as slight favorites, ever so slight favorites, beat the New York Yankees. And Gerrit Cole, how about this stat? Since returning from injury, the Yankees are just 3-6 since Gerrit Cole on the hill. So it has not been fruitful necessarily, small sample size, but 3-6 the record for the New York Yankees when Gerrit Cole is on the hill. How about the Boston Red Sox, ladies and gentlemen? They are, as of this morning, minus 110 to make the playoffs. They have won 11 games in a row, sweeping a doubleheader yesterday of the Tampa Bay Rays, and they are back to 500. If the playoffs started today, the Boston Red Sox would be a playoff team. Who would have thunk it 2 weeks ago when this team was 11 games under 500? And now, as we look at that profile, if you're watching with us, minus 110 both ways. A pick 'em, whether or not the Red Sox will make or miss the playoffs. A doubleheader sweep yesterday, 10-0 game one, 5-3 game two, and the Boston Red Sox are on fire right now, and we'll see if it continues today as they are back at it against the Tampa Bay Rays. A team that is not on fire, the West Sacramento A's, as Matt Eumanns likes to call them. They have now lost 10 in a row, and how about this? They lost last night 23-4. Yes, 23-4. The final score last night out in Sacramento as the A's dropped their 10th game in a row in that losing streak. So you got the Red Sox who have won 11 in a row, the A's who have dropped now 10 in a row and have been outscored 91-25 in that 10-game losing streak. Has not been going the way of the West Sacramento A's. Today we do get Tarik Skubal on the hill. Looking forward to that. How many more starts will we get from Skubal as a member of the Detroit Tigers? One final note from last night. I did see it. Look, I'm not here to bet shame. It just made me laugh because I've made bad predictions. We actually just had Fred Siegel, Old Takes Exposed, on the VSiN College Football Betting Podcast, and we've all had plenty of bad bets. But I saw something come across my timeline yesterday saying that a play of the day for them, and I'll leave the name removed, Caitlin Clark under 18.5 points. That was their best bet. And they had some reasoning behind it, minutes restrictions, just dealing with injury. Well, lo and behold, Caitlin Clark, she went over that. She had 45 last night. She became the first player in WNBA history with 40 points and 10 assists in a game. 45-10 for Caitlin Clark. The Fever needed all of it because they won 110-107 against the Seattle Storm last night. But not too shabby for the 11th best guard in the WNBA to have 45 points and 10 assists. I don't know where LeBron James stands amongst guards in the NBA right now, but we're all still waiting, and there was a lot of movement last night in the prediction markets. What's next for LeBron? We'll dive into it right here.
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9: We got live golf on our television screens as Ryan Fox just wrapped up his round. He is tied the men's major round, lowest round of all time, and that is the third 62 we have now seen over at Royal Birkdale this week. We saw two yesterday with Lucas Herbert and then Sam Burns, and now Ryan Fox, a 62 today. His round is complete, and he is tied for the lead heading into the clubhouse right now. Now, Lucas Herbert has yet to start his round. Cameron Young, Ryan Gerard, Jackson Suber, the list goes on and on. We have not seen those guys yet, but Ryan Fox, a 8-under 62 today, and he is now tied for the lowest men's major round of all time. And as they show the graphic up on NBC right now, we see Burns, Herbert, and Fox all accomplishing that feat. Shane Lowry did it at the 2024 PGA Championship. Just the seventh golfer to have a 62, and Ryan Fox does so. But what does that do to the odds? Well, his odds have certainly shortened from where he was entering today, but he is not by any stretch the favorite to win the British Open. He is at 18-1 right now, plus 144 to finish in the top five. Haven't mentioned Scottie Scheffler yet. He was driving me crazy yesterday, and I'm sure Matt Newman's talked about it last night on the program. Both Matt and I ended up taking some Scottie Scheffler at 8-1 to win the British Open. He is your favorite to win it, but man, based off of his putting, sometimes it's hard to trust in Scottie Scheffler. He certainly seems to have, I don't want to say the yips, but just a lack of confidence when he gets on the green. I want to talk to Wes Reynolds about what to do with Scottie Scheffler moving forward these final 36 holes. Do you believe that Scottie can win it? Scottie Scheffler right now, minus 110 to finish top five, plus 580 at DraftKings to win the British Open. Cameron Young, he is your second shot right now at plus 630. Cameron Young, in his British Open debut just a couple years ago, finished second after leading the first round. He is at 6-under, back-to-back 67s for Cameron Young. Your first-round leader, Jackson Suber, strong performance yesterday after posting the 65. His round starts at 10:50 Eastern time. And once again, Bryson DeChambeau, his round will start today at 10:30 Eastern. A 68 yesterday. Should it have been a 66? That's a debate we could have until we get blue in the face. But that's one of the things that I like to talk about here on VSIN is, okay, yes, you may disagree with the decision, but the decision was made. So as bettors, what do we do with Bryson DeChambeau? And I'll ask that to Wes Reynolds here in just a moment. So Bryson is expected to play. We saw him entering the clubhouse. He is at 5 under. It was funny. I was watching the Golf Channel last night, and when he had made he had questioned whether or not to play on Saturday, Bryson, that is, the analysts on Golf Channel, I believe, were calling it childish that he was contemplating whether or not to play today. But it does look like he will play. He tweeted out last night that he's going to be ready to go. He is going to be motivated. He is at 10-1 to win the British Open. Hey, just a reminder, folks, the sports calendar, as you know, never stops. And sharp plays cover it all. And they've been winning for 15 straight years. All of it documented. Logs posted publicly at sharpplays.com. Respected, watched, feared. Start winning with them at sharpplays.com. We will get you some best bets for the third round and beyond with Wes Reynolds coming up in about 10 minutes for a little British Open preview heading into the third round. But I was sitting at home last night prepping for the show, and I was intrigued by what I was witnessing on the prediction markets. So when it comes to the LeBron James decision, I know many of you are tired of the where he will go and when will it happen discussion. I do find it hilarious that you can make the argument, and I'm sure many of you had, oh, LeBron's all about me and he wants this everything to be about him. I'll just say this. He's 41 years old, entering, what, season 24, I believe, in the NBA? And Adam Silver is pleading, please make a decision. I need to release the NBA schedule. We are holding up the NBA schedule on LeBron. So he's got a little bit of power. Let's just put it that way. But that has nothing to do with the discussion I want to get into here, because the prediction markets, this decision has garnered a whole heck of a lot of interest. If you look at Kalshi right now, it is at $146 million in the pool right now. Polymarket is not as high, but still, Polymarket very much invested in it. The odds were moving a lot last night and continuing this morning. And where are they moving? Well, we'll give you that answer here in just a moment. But let's hear from Brian Windhorst yesterday on ESPN on the latest on LeBron and a particular team that seems to be rising up the interest of LeBron James.
13: If LeBron picks Cleveland, everybody in the league will understand it in a second. It's totally fine. But obviously, he's weighing certain factors here. And you know, part of it is style of play. And if he goes to Cleveland, he won't be able to play the style of play he's played for the majority of his career, where the ball is mostly in his hand because of Donovan Mitchell and James Harden. And in Miami, the lead ball handler role is there. They're not a complete team. The Cavs would be a more complete team. But also, I will just say that Pat Riley, over the decades, Malika, has been able to have second acts with all these great players. Alonzo Mourning left under a little bit of a dark cloud and came back and had a wonderful end to his career there. Shaquille O'Neal, after leaving with Animus, ended up returning to the franchise, getting his number retired. Dwayne Wade obviously left in free agency in a disagreement, came back and had a great end to his career. Now there's a statue outside. Pat Riley knows how to bring guys back.
9: Watching the prediction markets, and let's be clear, first and foremost, this thing has been all over the place. Started off, Golden State was the favorite. Looked like he was going to be Golden State, linking up with Steph Curry. Maybe they'd make a trade for Anthony Davis. That has since quieted down. But they were the favorite in all of these prediction markets early on in the process. And then I would say for the past week and a half or so, Cleveland has kind of been steady number one. But the number two team has kind of been all over the place. There was a Golden State resurgence recently. There was a curiosity about Philadelphia. And then you get LeBron at Fanatics Fest dropping the trust the process. I think what we're seeing right now and the drastic change is a pretty big indicator. and it looks like Miami is the leading candidate. If you are watching the prediction market yesterday, Miami was at around 18% to start the day at Kalshi and Poly Market. By the time I went to bed last night at around, what would that have been, 1 a.m. Eastern, they were the favorite at around 31, 32%. Now, this morning, they have jumped to 41% at Kalshi. Now, not saying that's going to be right, but sometimes where there's smoke, there's fire. And the Miami Heat, when you think about the situations that he was rumored to be interested in, it was Golden State, Cleveland, Minnesota never really seemed to have a real shot, but they were in it, Philly, and then Miami. From a basketball standpoint, with Miami going to get Giannis, as you heard from Brian Windhorst, from a basketball standpoint, made a lot of sense, right? And I also think Philly, as interesting as that would have potentially been with Maxey and Jaylen Brown and Joel Embiid and VJ Edgecombe, there's no tie there. Cleveland, yeah, you finish up nice and tidy back at home. But he already did that. He already won his championship. I don't think he's going to win another championship in Cleveland. The more I think about it, and it's not just based off of the odds and how they're changing here, Miami does seem to make a lot of sense. And I'm sure he didn't love the fact that he wasn't beloved leaving Miami. Does he go back there? Does he regain some of the love that he received in his 4 years? But I'm just telling you, the prediction market right now has been going bonkers on LeBron going to Miami. 39% right now at Poly Market. Cleveland down to 27%. Kalshi, Miami up to 42%. I actually like that fit from a basketball standpoint. Does it move the needle for them to win a championship? I don't know. Probably not. But you're talking about elite front court and Bam and Giannis. And now LeBron running the show. Makes a lot more sense. I just don't want him playing with James Harden, to be honest. So he doesn't need to go back to Cleveland. All right, let's talk some British Open. I have eyes on Bryson DeChambeau. Looks like he's going to give it a go after yesterday's two-stroke penalty.
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9: Happy Saturday. Tim Murray with you. Coming up in hour number two, we will dive into the World Cup. We've got the third place game. We've got the final tomorrow. Argentina going for back-to-back World Cup crowns. They will be taking on Spain. Spain right now to hoist the trophy. Run a dollar 50 favor. We'll talk to Mike Palm. We'll talk to Sebastian Salazar as well. The British Open underway, round number three. How about the performance from Aussie Ryan Fox, an 8-under 62 today from the Twitter feed, No Laying Up. Major championship 62s. First 156 years, zero. Last 10 years, eight. And we've had three over at Royal Birkdale, Ryan Fox doing it today. And, of course, yesterday we saw it from Lucas Herbert and Sam Burns. I have no doubt that our next guest, Wes Reynolds, if he were over at Royal Birkdale, would shoot a 62 as well. And he joins us right now, courtesy of our Progressive guest line, as I have eyes on last year's champion, Scottie Scheffler, teeing off to start his third round today. Let's start with Scottie. I know Bryson's the big topic, but with Scottie teeing off right now, what have you taken away from Scottie's first 36 holes, Wes? And would you do anything with Scottie moving forward here over at Royal Birkdale?
24: Well, thanks for having me this morning. And yeah, we're getting all these 62s, man. Remember how many years we heard about Johnny Miller, 63 at Oakmont, to win the U.S. Open? It seemed like four decades. It's like we hear it all the time about in golf, and now no more, because these guys are shooting 62 like they're going out of style. But Scottie has struck the ball beautifully. He's like a couple other players in this field, where struck the ball but just has not made any good putts. And all of his putting distances have been really short. He's just kind of been off a little bit with his putting, but the ball striking and the tee to green, he's a second, I believe, for strokes gained ball striking behind John Rahm. But as soon as I say that, Rahm is going to card a bogey at least on number one since he went out of bounds off the tee. But Scottie has been doing what Scottie does, where it seemed like he didn't miss a shot. I think it was Mike Tirico just now on the coverage was like, yeah, I walked inside the ropes with him yesterday. And he didn't miss a shot. Like, it seemed like he was hitting all the fairways, he was hitting all the greens, and just couldn't get anything to drop. So lost about 2 strokes combined for the first 2 rounds with the putter. So I didn't do anything with him. I think I had to take a stand, but I certainly don't blame you if you're betting him, even though there's not really any big favorite right now. If you look at the odds board, Tim, he's the favorite, but Cam Young is certainly short, as is Lucas Herbert, who shot one of those 62s yesterday. And then, of course, there's Bryson.
9: Talking to Wes Reynolds, at Wes Reynolds 1 is where you could find him on Twitter. You could also find his write-up over at vsin.com. Matt Brown, Kelly Bidlin, Matt Eumanns, and Wes all had some thoughts post-round 2 and looking ahead. So let's go with the big story yesterday, the Bryson DeChambeau 2-stroke penalty. We had some questions late last night. Hey, is he going to play? He is going to play. We've seen him warming up. His round starts at about 45 minutes. You mentioned that you think there's going to be some motivation there. And even though he's a little bit back now after the 2-stroke penalty, do you think at 10-1 or so, is Bryson worth a look if you had not bet him yet in this British Open?
24: Yeah, Tim, I went ahead and bet him actually yesterday when he was 12-1 in some places, including Superbook here in town, FanDuel. I think had him 12-1 as well. And I went ahead and did so because Bryson, like Scottie Scheffler, is another guy that hadn't had a lot of putts drop. He's lost about a little over half stroke around, but number 2 strokes gained tee to green and number 3 in strokes gained ball striking, despite the fact that you know what he's going to do and how he's going to attack. He's going to, you know, bomb it off the tee, and eventually that's going to spray it all over the place. So he's only hit, I think, 12 of 28 fairways, so that's about 43%. But he's hit 83% of the greens, which is second best in the field. So, you know, it's working what he wants to do, because typically you don't think that this is like a bomb and gouge type of thing at links. But because the fescue has been a little bit down and because the course is so dry, you could see it if you're watching on TV. Everything is pretty much brown except for the green. So because it's so firm and fast, you get that roll in the fairway, and you're not getting too much in trouble, I think, if you're that wayward off the tee necessarily. So, except if you get a penalty like Bryson did yesterday, which I think was a deserved. I think, you know, the rule 8.1 is very clear. If you move something that affects your backswing, that is a penalty. It doesn't matter if you improve the lie. It doesn't matter if the ball doesn't move or anything like that. It was pretty explicit. Damn why he was ticked off about it, but I think he'll use that as motivation. You know, blew off steam. He's probably going to, you know, guys create motivation in their heads, you know, and all the great athletes do it where they feel like they're slighted when they're not slighted, or the RNA is trying to screw me out of this or whatever. He's going to, I think, use that. Yeah, he just needs a couple putts to drop, but I don't think he's going to change the game plan at all.
9: Yeah, I love motivational talk with athletes. I still remember when Georgia won the national title and they tried to pretend like nobody picked them to win the national title when I think they were favored in every single game, but I digress. You know, the elite athletes find different ways to use motivation, and you got to do what you got to do. Of course, famous stories all back to the Jordan era as well. Quickly glancing amongst the top of the leaderboard here, Wes, when you look at a guy like Lucas Herbert, who shoots a 62 yesterday, his round's going to start in about an hour. Cameron Young at 6 under. Jackson Suber, he'll be in that final round, or final pairing, I should say, with Lucas Herbert. Anyone else that jumps out to you that has yet to start their round today that you're looking to bet on?
24: Well, I'm hopeful one that I already have a bet on, Robert McIntyre, gets going. I thought he played a little conservative yesterday, and that's why he ended up bogeying 18 and finished at 4 under instead of 5 under and being one of the final 3 or 4 groups. You got to attack here. I think with the way that the course is and how firm and fast it is, and the fact that the fescue rough is down, so this is not exactly like U.S. Open rough or traditional links rough that you get where you can get into some really bad stuff if you're too wayward off the tee. I think Robert McIntyre has got to be a little bit more aggressive. This is the Open Championship. This is not, you know, a boilerplate tournament. So I think that he could go well. And you mentioned some of the guys in the final pairing. Lucas Herbert, I think, because he has won on the PGA Tour, because he has won on the DP World Tour, and he's won on LIV, he's probably a little more apt to maybe handle the pressure that somebody like, I think, Jackson Suber, who's still seeking that first win on the PGA Tour, is kind of apt to do. And we saw that a little bit with that final group at the PGA this year. You know, those guys aren't necessarily used to it. Alex Smalley struggled and then tried to make a rally late. So sometimes your first time when you're in that final group at a major, I don't care if it's day three or day four, you're going to succumb a little bit to the pressure. You mentioned Cameron Young, too, who I have bet a lot this year and actually have had some success with him. Didn't have him this week, and a couple of the big notable names that really drifted before the tournament, Cameron Young, I think, was one of them. Bryson DeChambeau was as high as 66-1 during the week. Guys that were kind of out of sight, out of mind, are right there. And then a lot of the guys that were bet, guilty as charged, raise his hand, that had Matthew Fitzpatrick on the card, you know, now they're going home and slamming the trunk after day two. So a lot, sometimes these popular guys, man, they get over bet. And you see it in every single sport, and you definitely have

0: for if they can live up to the pressure of not being used to this situation.
1: One final thought, Wes. I saw a play come in over at VSiN.com/picks from you regarding the third place game today. You and I, when we bet college football, when we bet college basketball, we love situational spots. France to win in regulation. So France on the three-way is around minus 110, minus 115. We got about a minute. Why are you going with Les Bleus today to beat England in 90?
0: Yeah, I think France has probably, they've been the best offensive team in the tournament, even though Spain has been the best defensive team, shut them out. I just wonder with England, the way that they lost that match against Argentina, where they kind of parked the bus, man, and tried to absorb pressure, and you pay for it when you go against Lionel Messi in Argentina, who, like, never dies. They're never out of it. So that's got to be exhilarating and exhausting at the same time for their fans. But I took France to win in regulation. Wouldn't mind the over. It is up now to 3.5. I just think we kind of see that third place game where it's like, okay, we can't win the World Cup. So defense can sometimes be optional. So it might be a happy action fun time there. I think you're going to see a lot of goals.
1: At Wes Reynolds 1 is where you can find Wes Reynolds, and you will see him beaming ear to ear following a 5-star commitment yesterday for his Hoosiers and Caitlin Clark, 45 points. Wes, always appreciate it, brother.
0: You bet, Tim. Thank you.
1: There he is, Wes Reynolds. Scotty Scheffler got a decent putt for a par on 1. We'll see if he can hit it.
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7: We keep it rolling here on a Saturday morning. Hello, everyone. 42 days till the start of the college football season. But who's counting, right? Who's counting? I am. I'm very excited for the start of the college football season. We will talk some college football later on in this segment. Maybe we'll chat a little bit with Mike Palm regarding some college football. But we know we'll talk some World Cup with Mike coming up in 15 minutes when he joins us in studio. We will also talk plenty of World Cup final with Sebastian Salazar, as he will join us later on in this hour. Before we circle back to the World Cup and maybe a little college football flavor here on a Saturday morning, let's update you on where we are at the British Open. And I don't know if Scotty missed this putt. I mean, based off of what we've seen so far, probably did miss the putt. But Scotty Scheffler starting off with a long par putt here to start his round. But before we get to Scotty, let's update you on the leaderboard and Ryan Fox. What a performance we saw today. The third 62 on the course so far this weekend. So Ryan Fox, a 62. He is currently your co-leader at 8 under. Lucas Herbert, he will start his round in 50 minutes after he shot a 62. Also shooting a 62 yesterday, Sam Burns. Sam Burns, he will get his round going up bottom of the hour. And the big question, Bryson DeChambeau, what would we see from him? Would he play after being assessed that penalty? He will give it a go. 10:30 Eastern, so about a half hour from now. We just heard from Wes, and he did bet Bryson yesterday at around 12-1 to win the British Open. And he is currently sitting at plus 950. So, current leader, Scotty Scheffler, plus 570. I believe he did make that par putt. Maybe Scotty learned how to putt. Did he go to his happy place and get a altered design putter that looks like a golf club? I don't know. Possibly. Will he be able to putt well? We'll see. But Scotty Scheffler at plus 570 as he has started his third round over at Royal Birkdale. And for Scotty Scheffler, he is, even through one. I'll tell you what, seeing that approach on one and looking where it landed, I thought he'll probably miss this putt and get a bogey. So despite not a great drive on the first hole there for Scotty Scheffler, I actually do like the fact that he made that putt. So maybe the putting will be a little bit better for Scotty, but he is at 4 under after a par on the first hole. So as we sit here right now, I know many of you have a Xander Schauffele top 20 in pocket. He did have a good day today. 66 for Xander. He is now tied for 10th. Awaiting some of the leaders to hit the course today. Lucas Herbert, Cameron Young, Ryan Gerard, Jackson Suber, and of course, Bryson DeChambeau. So we will get to keep you updated on what's happening over at Royal Birkdale all throughout the show. And fortunately for you, Matt Brown will join you coming up at noon Eastern as well. The World Cup wraps up this weekend. We've got a third place game today. We've got the championship tomorrow. You just heard from Wes Reynolds and why he is going with France. I will probably join him. I can't. Come on. What are we going to do? We got to sit back. We only got two of these matches left. I'm not going to bet it. So I'll be curious to hear what Mike Palm thinks about today's third place match between England and France. But you think about situationally, England losing the fashion that they did. Another devastating, gut-wrenching loss. Not to say that it wasn't painful for France, but they kind of got their butts kicked, right? So I would lean more towards France in thinking the way that Wes is looking there at around minus 110, minus 150 on the three-way. But as for tomorrow, your World Cup final between Argentina and Spain. Argentina has been the cockroach all throughout this round, this knockout round. They go down, they come back, they find ways to win. Anthony DeBundo, who has been great all throughout the World Cup, he's been on this very program, he's been on a number of VSiN shows. Let's hear from the Ringer's Anthony DeBundo on how he's going to bet Argentina-Spain tomorrow at MetLife Stadium.
0: For the casual, if you're just watching this just to watch, you should want Argentina to score first. Because one, Argentina's been terrible with leads. It's been a problem for multiple cycles. They get too passive, and they've blown leads to Spain, to France, to Argentina, to the Netherlands. At this tournament, they blew a lead to Cape Verde multiple times, Switzerland. So that would be one thing. As far as the betting goes, I do like Spain. I still think they're short. My number would make the money line closer to plus 105. You can get plus 130 out there in the market. I've been higher than the market on Spain. I bet them every game basically in the knockouts. Actually, yes, this will be all five games in the knockouts that I've been on Spain in one way, shape, or form. So this to me is just – I'm not sure you can make a defense in the market as good as I have this Spain defense rated. So maybe I'm a little too high on Spain's defense, but – I think they can smother them. And, like, what did Argentina create in the first hour against England? Not much. Not much. What did they create against Switzerland in the first hour? Not much. And I feel like that, to me, is still a red flag for them trying to attack an elite team.
7: So some good insight there. Looking to bet Spain, whether it be on the three-way or to hoist the trophy. Right now, to hoist the trophy, you can find it around minus $1.50 as you're looking at it right there on that three-way money line. Spain is at plus 125. So more breakdown on this coming up in just a little bit with our buddy Mike Palm, as I'm sure he's got some thoughts on Argentina and Spain. But as I've mentioned a number of times, you know I'm excited for it. The start of the college football season, 6 weeks from today, we get week zero, 7 weeks away from the start of week one. And a team that I believe is in that upper tier cusp. I was asked last night, I was doing a hit with our buddy Tom Byrne on Mad Dog Sports Radio. He said, how many teams can win the national title? I think it's seven. And one of those teams is Miami. They are on the edge, right? They are 11-1 to win the national title. But the question always surrounding Miami, even though they made the run last year to the national championship game, are they going to trip up in a game they're not supposed to trip up in, whether it be SMU on the road, Louisville at home, all the turnovers, right? The big wins were plentiful last year for Miami, beating Ohio State, beating Notre Dame, beating Florida. But the questions always are there games on the schedule that they could trip up? You think back to 2 years ago, Cam Ward and the Hurricanes go to Syracuse. What'd they do? Tripped up. So this year, the schedule, they'll be a favorite in 11 of 12 games. The only game they won't be favored in, November 7th at Notre Dame. Chris the Bear Felica, nobody knows Miami better than him. And I asked him this week on the VSiN College Football Betting Podcast, were there some games outside of Notre Dame that concerned him about the Canes stumbling? Is there a game that worries you as a Miami fan and a Miami alum in this schedule outside of
8: Notre Dame? There are two games that worry me and the legion of friends that I have in our rather large Miami football group chat. The first game is that Friday night game at Wake Forest in September. That is could be a tricky type game. I love Miami. It's way better than Wake Forest, but we've seen Wake play some people play up to the level of our competition many times. So that is a game. And then the other potential tricky spot would be the week prior going to South Bend at Chapel Hill against North Carolina. And again, who knows what UNC has on their roster this year? Who knows how improved they're going to be, but you got Bill Belichick and that staff in a big type game. No one's won more big games, certainly at the NFL level, than Bill Belichick. So would it be surprised if they kind of draw something up and Miami's maybe caught a little bit looking ahead? Potentially. So those would be the two games that I would worry about.
7: So for Miami, their win total is sitting at 10.5. They are going to be favored in every single game outside of the Notre Dame game. They're odds-on favorites to win the ACC. Question to you, when was the last time Miami won the ACC in football? Trick question. They've never won the ACC in football. But they're minus $1.36 favorites. I wouldn't lay that, but they are the best team. I do think they are capable of winning a national title with the addition of Mensah, with the addition of Cooper Barkay to pair up with Malachi Toney, who is electric, as dynamic of a player as there is, in my opinion, in college football. Mark Fletcher is back in that backfield. The defense will be good, even though they lost Reuben Bain. They lose Akeem Mezidore. They'll be fine. Offensive line is the question there. But one of the games I'm not too concerned about Miami losing is against Florida State. And the Bear and I talked about Florida State on the pod, and this was a best bet for him, and it became a best bet for me. Florida State, looking at their schedule, looking at the roster construction, to put it into perspective real quick, last year, going into that debacle of a season, 247 Sports rated their portal haul at number 6 in the country. This year, 28th. Ashton Daniels is going to be their starting quarterback. Tom Herman was just added to the coaching staff. Kind of a weird timing, right? And then you look at the schedule. They play 8 conference games. Of those 8, they play the seven top teams on the odds board. They play Miami, they play SMU, they play Louisville, they play Clemson, Virginia, Pitt, and NC State. The only bottom team they play is Boston College on the road. Win total 6.5 with games at Alabama and Florida. Under 6.5 for the old Seminoles of Florida State. Let's talk a little World Cup with Mike Palm. He'll join me in studio next.
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1: You know, I'm really enjoying making Mike Palm working extra on Saturday mornings. The man has to get up early, host a radio show in Chicago, and then every Friday for the past month or so, he's been bugged by me. I text him. I say, hey, Mike, you want to work double duty? So, Mike, I'm making you work double duty again. Good news. I'm on vacation the next couple of shows. So you get the next couple of Saturdays off. So there you go.
2: Who's filling in?
1: That's a good question. Probably my ginger brother, Will Hill.
2: Does Steph have the schedule out through November yet?
1: She does. It's ready to go. Little inside baseball there. By the way, quick update. Cameron Young has now moved to the betting favorite over at Royal Birkdale. So Scotty Scheffler, back-to-back pars to start his round. All right, let's jump into, by the way, Mark Melusis, the Moose. He will be in next week.
2: Oh, wow. We need some more New York flavor.
1: We do. World Cup. You just talked to Tommy Smith, who is has been on this program, has been on VSiN a bunch over the past month. He's been great. I want to start with today real quickly. You know, situational handicapping is something we love so much when it comes to football and college basketball, whatever. You could always find unique situations. Does England have the heart to go out there today? It's not like France is joyful that they're playing in this game, but they had an extra day. It wasn't like their guts got completely ripped out. They got dominated. Are you looking to bet on France, or is this weird third-place game a stay-away situation for you?
2: There's a lot of layers to today,
1: yeah.
2: Tim. And Tommy Smith did a good job of pointing out this third-place game didn't start in 1932 or whenever the World Cup started. It started because soccer is no longer part of the Olympics, and they wanted to still have a bronze.
1: Right.
2: Because in the Olympics, you got the three medals. Nobody wants to play this game. He said the ticket prices in Miami have just dropped to the floor. We know England has zero motivation. We know that's a very upset group. I mean, everybody in England wants to send Thomas Tuchel back to Bavaria, and he's shouldered all the blame. Now you got to go play in the heat in Miami. I mean, who cares? Nobody, does anybody care about this game? You've got every has-been in the world in a 25-minute halftime in New Jersey tomorrow. They couldn't even have the sound machine for halftime today. what are we doing, Tim? But what is France's motivation?
1: Right.
2: So that's where it comes in.
1: Mbappe? Golden boot?
2: I don't know if he's even going to play. But
1: yeah.
2: But here's the thing. We know it's Didier Deschamps' last game as the national manager. He's been running the team since 2012. He played on the team from 89 to 2000. He managed in Ligue 1 in France, right? I would think that the sole motivation here today is to send Didier Deschamps out on a good note. Whereas England, I don't know what they can find as motivation. I laid the 115 for France to win in 90.
1: Yep.
2: One thing I think is certain, neither team wants to play an extra 30 minutes here,
1: yeah.
2: Right?
1: So I was listening. I just played a clip from the Bear. He was on the podcast with me. I was listening to his podcast, Bear Bets, and he joked. He was like, if we get in the 90th minute, we might see an own goal. They just might score on their own goal. Like, we're not playing in Miami, playing extra time in this thing.
2: I heard him say, look at own goal at 9-1. I mean, that could be a situation. So I did bet France at 90 minus $1.50.
1: Yeah, I think I might have to join you. We just heard from Wes. He's on it too. So I got to have a bet. Come on. We only got two games left. What am I going to do? Sit at home and just, bet baseball?
2: Well, you've got like 12 MLS games today.
1: That's true.
2: If you really want to get into the soccer.
1: Well, Messi will not be partaking in the MLS action today because he is, he's got bigger fish to fry. He will be in the World Cup final yet again. So, Mike, looking ahead to tomorrow, we've got Argentina, the cockroaches. They just don't die. They just, no matter what, if they go behind, bet them, they're going to come back. If you have under 2.5 like I did, that was an enjoyable loss. What a pass that was from Messi. But Spain, I was blown away by the dominance we saw in the semifinal. I was frustrated with myself that I didn't bet Spain because everybody and their mother seemed to be on France in that one. I know sports books across the country all said it was a big win for them. What's your early thought? Let's start with the side here. Spain to hoist the trophy is around minus $1.50 or so, I think a little higher here at Circa. Is there a side you're looking to bet here? Are you looking at Spain, or do you think Argentina is going to fall behind 1-0 and then score two magical goals again?
2: I bet Spain as soon as they beat France at 150. Why? Because I thought they'd be closer to $2 as we get to tomorrow. But the line hasn't moved much.
1: Are you surprised by that?
2: I am a bit.
1: Yeah.
2: In fact, it's still 150 in a lot of shops. Here it moved to 160.
1: Yeah.
2: I really was feeling good about it when Argentina leveled in the 85th minute, saying, now these guys are going to play an extra 30 and one less day rest, right? And they're going to play outside in the heat in New Jersey and humidity, although I saw temperatures around 85 for the kick tomorrow at 3 o'clock Eastern. So it hasn't moved. I would still like Spain here. I think we, and me too, overreacted to the draw with Cape Verde 0-0 and said, here we go again. You know, every year since 2010 when they won it, they get knocked out. They're great defensive. They don't score any goals. They go 0-0. They get beaten penalties. Right? Here we go again, right? They drew with Cape Verde 0-0. When we ignored the fact they were unbeaten in 30, they were the number one ranked team. They had beaten France twice in the last 2 years. Like, I heard this. They finally got over France. What do you mean that's the third straight time they've beaten France in the last 2 years? Yeah. Right? That's not the correct narrative. So they're so good with possession, and you saw the difference. They're up 1-0 at halftime. They controlled the second half and continued to push forward, continued to have 73% possession, right? They don't allow any shots. Mbappe took a couple wild shots late. Whereas England got the lead, and that was it. They just decided, we're just going to try to defend like we did in Mexico, a man down for another 40 minutes. 88% possession for Argentina from the 53rd minute on? It's truly remarkable.
1: You know, would you equate it to being up a touchdown and just saying, in the third quarter, all right, prevent defense. Let's just hold on to this lead.
2: I would equate it to being up a touchdown with 8 minutes to go and running the ball three times and punting. That's what I would equate it to, right? And
1: the Dabo special.
2: We're just going to run clock and try to sit back, kick the ball to midfield, and the Dabo special, and sit back. And, you know, and when Tuchel saw his team, it wasn't as if he told them to do that. They naturally kind of fell into a defensive posture. He had the choice. Am I going to, and they get the water breaks. Yep. You get to talk to him now. No, he doubled down and said, I'm going to put all defenders in now, and took all the offensive legs out of the game for them. And so that's why everybody in England is blaming him for this.
1: All right, so you're looking at Spain. You've already bet them. You bet them as soon as they won that match. Yep. And $1.50 still out there. DraftKings has it. Shops here in Vegas, you mentioned Circa's jumped to minus $1.60. Total sitting at 2.5, juiced under. But this isn't crazy juiced under. You know, minus $1.55. I'm looking at DraftKings right now. I don't know. It's actually 2 here at Circa. Would you take under 2.5? How do you see this playing out?
2: I don't want to lay that kind of juice.
1: Yeah.
2: On a preflop, I've taken under 2. And you could, I can't bet here, but you can find it in the market at plus 130. I think we're even above that.
1: Yeah.
2: I'd much rather play that way. I could even make the argument you want to try to bet Spain to win to nil if you want to bet a 90-minute bet. Yep. 1-0 is probably the most likely result here, maybe 2-0. But I've got my bet at 150 for them to lift the trophy. I'm going to ride with that. And then I took a third of that amount that I bet to win on that on the under 2.
1: Mike Palm joining us here in studio. We're going to talk a little college football on the other side. But let's talk a little baseball before we hit a break here. And we could take a look at today's slate. But I'm curious your thoughts on what we've seen from this Boston Red Sox team. Is this real? Is this real and spectacular? Or is this fool's gold? 11 straight wins, a sweep of the doubleheader yesterday. They're now a pick 'em to make the playoffs. Now, the wild card is super soft in the American League, but are you buying what we're being sold right now from the Red Sox?
2: Well, I think there's signs of Terry Hatcher here.
1: I'm glad you picked
2: real
1: up on
2: and
1: that.
2: Spectacular. I laid 108 here today. I mean, they're just I watched that the two games yesterday. They're playing very well, and it's not like they're scoring 10 runs a game like they did in the first game. They're not giving up many runs.
1: Yeah.
2: I just think they have a lot of momentum here. They've made up 7 games in the standings in the last 11, right? And on this 11 game winning streak. So why not ride it? So small bet today, I laid the Red Sox here. I also have Rays futures, so it's a little bit of a...
1: Yeah.
2: I have the Rays 4-1 to win the division and plus 190 to make the playoffs.
1: So elsewhere today, before we hit a break here, anything else jumping out to you on the card today?
2: I played the White Sox over 8.5, laid $1.18 there. Davis Martin obviously was not as dominant going into the break. And then Bieber is a semblance of himself when he was a unanimous Cy Young, his ERA over 7.5 this year. And White Sox put up a ton of runs yesterday. So over there.
1: You bet over in the Nats?
2: Yeah, over the overnight 10.5. It's now 11. What'd they put up? 23?
1: 23.
2: Meanwhile, The A's are like 1-11 in their last 12.
1: The A's have been outscored 91-25 in a 10-game losing streak.
2: Well, I'm glad they're coming to Las Vegas. So we'll put up $30 million for a booth next
1: year. And they're coming back next year. We got 2-3-game series next year. The Padres and others there. So quick update from the Open Championship. Right now, your favorite is Cameron Young at +570. And Scotty Scheffler, got to get an update here. I think he has dropped back just a little bit. Scotty, we will get you an update. I think he is... got a bogey at 3, but I'll update you on the British Open leaderboard. Mike, there was a tweet yesterday that made me laugh. It made you laugh. Made a lot of people laugh. Fight on. They might want to hit to the library. Just want to throw that out there.
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1: Alongside Mike Palm, hanging out here on a Saturday morning. I'm Tim Murray. Coming up in 15 minutes, we will chat with Sebastian Salazar, get more insight on today's third place match, and of course, the World Cup final tomorrow between Argentina and Spain. There he is, Bryson DeChambeau. He is going to play, Mike Palm. That was the controversy yesterday. He is going to play. He's ready to go. And
2: they said he was at the driving range till like 11 p.m. getting his anger out last night.
1: I was watching the Golf Channel late last night, and they were just on loop watching him at the driving range. And apparently at one point, there was a bunch of media folks watching him. He's like, you guys hungry? He's like, I got some beef sticks, got some almonds. You guys...
2: I do think it's, you know, I'm not a huge, I bet the majors, right?
1: Yeah,
2: just to be entertained
1: too.
2: On the weekend.
1: Sure.
2: I'm no expert like the other 75 on the network that are. How do you come after the round and say, oh, by the way, that's a two-stroke penalty?
1: I don't
2: know. You have an official that walks with every pairing. Shouldn't he have been in the middle of this?
1: I leave it to others who know the sport far more than I do. I did text someone over there, and he said, yes, it should be a penalty. So I said, okay, I'll take your word for it. But should it have been assessed right away? I would assume so. Why does he have to go back to the scene of the crime?
2: And arguing about what he did and showing him, you stepped on the grass.
1: I tell you one thing. It did lead to elevated interest, I would think, for today. So maybe that was part of how this all played out. So Bryson's round is underway and promptly into the rough there to start his third round. By the way, Scottie Scheffler, I thought he did bogey. He did not. I was looking at the live score, so he's still tied for 10th. All right. We got to get to the tweet that was making lots of people laugh yesterday. The new movie, The Odyssey, is out, and people are excited about it. Christopher Nolan, back at it. Matt Damon, Anne Hathaway, et cetera, et cetera. Zendaya. And USC decided yesterday to put out this tweet. Our Odyssey begins August 29th, and so many people found this of rather interest. Mike, you are a scholar. You are a graduate of the University of Notre Dame. Does this remind me, how did Troy do in the Odyssey?
2: Odyssey, you've heard of the Trojan horse. In the Trojan War, like, what does this mean? Are they foreshadowing probation? Are they getting the death penalty? Has the recruiting violations been so bad that they're going to get the death penalty?
1: Does someone know something at USC within their athletic department that we don't know? As Andy Staples just kind of put simply, they know the Odyssey is a story about people trying to get home after winning against the Trojans, right?
2: It's a film school. At least they could have got a preview of this film and known what it was about.
1: Petro Papadakis, who is a USC guy.
2: I like Petro on the Pac-12 now. He is really good.
1: Yeah, and he's going to do some Mountain West games. Yeah. He tends to do some games with my buddy Dan Helly. He's got it pinned now. So Petros, by the way, Petros has been very outspoken about the Lincoln Riley era, and he is very disappointed. He retweeted me and many others about them pulling from the Notre Dame game, and he goes, you guys know what happened to Troy, right? This is a USC guy, Petro Papadakis.
2: What's the most amazing thing? You just told me the tweet's still up?
1: It's still up.
2: They haven't taken it down.
1: They have not taken it down. They are stubborn about this. This wasn't, the intern over the summer putting this out. Oh, there's a movie out. Let's we're the Trojans. It is still up to this moment. So that made me laugh. Our buddy Cody Decker, who is a UCLA guy, he is also enjoying this quite a bit. He goes, I'm sorry, was Homer not required school reading for some of you? Because seems like you may never read it. How about the Iliad? Read that, same outcome. I'll save you the time before your next tweet.
2: I'm trying to remember if I, like, junior high reading, right? I don't even think it was high school reading. The Iliad and the I read the Iliad first. Homer.
1: Brad Powers, by the way, has chimed in under 8.5 wins. Quote, Those who cannot remember the past are condemned to repeat it. All right. So that made me laugh yesterday, because anytime I could take jabs at USC, I certainly will do it, especially Lincoln Riley. That being said, we know that Notre Dame does not have USC on the schedule, which is an abomination. And when Lincoln Riley inevitably is fired, hopefully we can get that great rivalry back on the schedule. Mike, you're a Notre Dame guy. You went there. I'm just a Subway alum.
2: Well, now you're a Hawaii guy.
1: That's true.
2: You've totally switched allegiance.
1: No, we can like both. We can like both. They've only played a couple of times. Hawaii Bowl 2000 and what was that? 2008. Christmas Eve. Maybe the shining moment for Jimmy Clausen. 49-21 win. I digress. Notre Dame's win total, 11.5 plus money to the over. Essentially, will they go undefeated? They'll be a favorite in every single game. Right now, look ahead line or game of the year line, have them double-digit favorite against BYU, round a touchdown against Miami at home. SMU would be the other tricky one, if you will. Looking at this roster, knowing what you know about this program, are you expecting big things from this team in 2026?
2: Define big things. I'm expecting them to go 12-0. But I don't know.
1: I think that's big.
2: I don't know.
1: Will they be playing in Vegas?
2: They're a borderline. No, I don't think so.
1: Really?
2: I think they're a borderline semifinal team.
1: Okay.
2: I just think it's tough. Texas, Ohio State, Georgia. I don't know if they're there, but I look at the schedule.
1: Mm-hmm.
2: And unless they have one of these games that they, you know, these flat spots. But there's no real big win spots to have a flat spot is the problem, right?
1: Yeah, you think back to 2 years ago, you know, they beat Texas A&M on the road. Marcus Freeman postgame didn't know who they played the following week, which was a bit of a overshadowing of what was to come. But yeah, to your point, you look at the schedule right now, and you know, Navy's always weird, but they're just so much more athletic than Navy. It's off a bye. It's at Gillette Stadium week before Miami. Look, the game that concerns me from like a point spread standpoint would be November 14th against Boston College, after Miami, before SMU. But you're at home.
2: I think they've done a good job of staying up for Boston College ever since they lost to Boston College following beating Florida State, right? I mean, that everybody remembers that.
1: Well, 2002, when they wore those horrific green jerseys with Ty Willingham, they were 8-0.
2: I think at BYU can be a little tricky.
1: I think it could be very tricky.
2: I think I'm worried more about that game than the Miami game.
1: Look, I'm going to the Miami game. I think it's going to be the best atmosphere that stadium has had maybe since the Bush Push game, maybe even the Florida State game in 93. I think the expectations of that game, if they're both undefeated, they'll both be favored in every single game. I did get a little optimistic regarding that BYU game. I was listening to one of the Notre Dame podcasts, and John Bryce, who is pretty well-sourced, he was at Big 12 Media Day, and the rumor is that the Big 12 folks are pushing for that game, Mike, to be a afternoon game, which I think would be a massive win for Notre Dame.
2: They want it to be a 12:30.
1: They want it to be a
2: 1:30
1: Mountain, 3:30 Eastern in the middle of the day there. I think that would be a huge win for Notre Dame, not to have
2: it
1: be a night game there, the elevation. But, yeah, I certainly think that BYU game is very tricky. Paul Stone was on VSiN Primetime with us, and he likes BYU in the game of the year number, which I certainly understand, at 10.5. It was 11.5 to start. But their mantra this year is leave no doubt after last year. And, you know, the talent on that roster, I think from a depth standpoint, Mike, I think it's the deepest Notre Dame has been since the Holtz era. Now, they are losing a superstar in Jeremiah Love. They're losing Jadarius Price.
2: Did the kid call you from Arizona and let you know he was going third? Gold, the guy. Did you see this story?
1: No, what's that?
2: So the guy that's the head of college recruiting for Cardinals, Ryan Gold.
1: Who's is this the guy who's
2: 13 years, the NFL suspended him indefinitely. He was giving out what their picks were to bettors. And by the way, he was also betting on NFL games. But remember, Love's over-under number was 10.5 we opened him. Then the steam was all under, 7.5, 5.5. Then they had steam to go to the Cardinals. Nobody drafts a running back third in today's world. But obviously, he had put the information out there.
1: Yeah, it was, there was a late, the late steam. The owner likes him. This is, by the way, Mike, I watched the first episode. I imagine you did as well.
2: I've seen only the first episode.
1: I watched it last night. It is phenomenal. The Circus Survivor documentary is back another season. Both our faces are in that first episode. Maybe that's a reason not to watch it. 7 all-new episodes kick off every Wednesday, starting this Wednesday, July 22nd, 9 p.m., taking you through $18.7 million being on the line. First episode, Wednesday night, 9 p.m. Eastern, here on VSiN. Circa Survivor, the quest for $18.7 million. Update, Mike. How are we doing? What is the quest going to be for this year?
2: It's pacing 75% ahead of last year's Survivor. We were at 2,000, I think 2,100 same day, and now we're like 3,700. It's really amazing. Mitch Moss asked me, he said, well, if it stayed at this pace, I said, well, you think it's going to be 32 million? It's not going to stay at this pace.
1: Right.
2: You can't match that pace in the last 2 weeks. But I think we're certainly going to blow by 20, maybe even 25 million. I said 22.5 was my over-under to start the year.
1: 22.5 million. Mike Palm, always appreciate you, sir. There he is. Mike Palm. Talk a little more World Cup coming up on the other side. Sebastian Salazar, is it going to be Argentina for a second straight World Cup?
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1: Keep it rolling here on a Saturday morning. Thanks, as always, to our good friend Mike Palm for joining us. Bryson DeChambeau, his round is underway. He was able to get a par despite driving into the rough stuff to start his round. So we will keep our eyes on the betting market. Scottie Scheffler is your slight favorite at plus 590 right now. Scottie Scheffler amongst a handful of golfers in that 4-under range, as he is 4-under so far. Busy day, as we have discussed, and tomorrow will be busy as well. The World Cup final is here. World Cup third place match is today. And to help us break us down, my good friend Sebastian Salazar joins us right now, courtesy of our Progressive guest line, doing some NWSL work as well on Ion. You know, I got to ask you this question, Sebby, but before we dive into the World Cup final, I was just talking about this with Mike. You know, England gets their hearts ripped out yet again, and now you got to play this third place match in Miami in the heat. What are you expecting from these two nations today? Because France obviously is not happy to be playing in a third place match either. What's your thoughts, or is this just a complete stay away situation for you with England and France?
3: Well, I think we have to acknowledge that it's going to be probably totally different lineups and a totally different approach. That's usually what you get in these third place games. And I'd actually maybe draw the comparison. I don't know if people remember the USA-Turkey game at the end of the group phase, yeah, where after having these games with everything at stake, you have a game suddenly that doesn't have everything at stake. And usually, to me, what kind of happens in those games is you've got defensive players who are not accustomed to playing together because you've got rotations going on. And then you've also usually got attacking players who are not getting a lot of run because they haven't been playing in the games that actually matter, who are very motivated to get their goal in a World Cup. So I think, of course, we got to wait till lineups come out in a situation like this. You do expect heavy rotations, but I think this is the type of game where you can kind of expect goals. How aggressive you want to be with that is kind of something we've talked about on this program before. You know, I like the both teams to score in a situation like this. The only problem is it's minus 245, so there's not a lot of value there. Maybe it's both teams to score over 2.5. I could see that, or both teams to score no draw if you want to get the most aggressive out of those three plays. But I do see a lot of goals. I see a lot of motivated attacking players, maybe some frustration in there as well. And probably worth noting as well, keep an eye on Mbappe and his role in this game. I know people think like, oh, it's a game that doesn't matter. Would you play him? There's a lot of history at stake here. He's still trying to chase Messi, mm-hmm, and kind of catch that goal total before Messi hangs it up. And, of course, Messi just has the one more game. So Mbappe, anytime goal scorer, minus 133. But I think if it's a situation where, you know, he's really trying to rack up the goals for history, two goals or more is plus 355 for Mbappe. So if he's in the starting 11, that's a pretty good tell to me that not only is France going to go for it, but he specifically is going to be very aggressive and looking for his chances.
1: Yeah, I was looking at the Golden Boot odds, and despite him right now being behind Messi because of the tiebreaker, mm-hmm, being assists, he is the favorite. Once again, the expectation, as you pointed out, you look at that total, 3.5, could be free-flowing, but you make a really good point. Make sure you see those lineups when they come, yep, out here in a little bit. All right, let's get to the finale as we get Argentina and Spain. Let's start with Argentina here. Put it into perspective. How has this team continued to do this, fall behind, and then find ways to ratchet things up? I believe I saw the stat. I believe they have 9 goals in the knockout round alone, Sebby, mm-hmm, after the 78th minute. How does this continue to happen for Argentina? And are they playing with fire too much with this style heading into this World Cup final?
3: You know, if you look at their knockout round games, they have not had the lead in the 90th minute of any one of those knockout round games. It really is remarkable. It's interesting you say playing with fire. You know, I think you could say that maybe of the first two games. Certainly the Cape Verde game felt like they were just not willing to deliver the knockout punch. The Egypt game, you know, they were on the ropes in that game. You know, I don't think that was rope-a-dope. I think they were genuinely on the ropes and had to kind of claw their way back. I don't think it's a problem for Argentina. In fact, maybe I think it's a strength. This team never seems cowed. They always seem in it. And not only do they always seem in it, their opponents never seem comfortable. And I think that's one of the things that we saw in the semifinal. You mentioned England getting their hearts ripped out. You know, some of that is the posture that England took in the last 20 to 30 minutes of the game. And I just wonder how much of that is the fear slash respect of Argentina and Messi. You know, of course, for what he's done in his career, but specifically looking at this tournament, teams really seem to get scared in the last 20 minutes against Argentina. So I don't think it's so much them playing with fire. I think it is a strength of this team. And you have to look at the final in this way. If you're Argentina, you basically go in saying, we just got to keep it close. We just got to keep it right there for the first 70 minutes. And if we can get to the last 20, that's probably exactly where Messi and Argentina want to be. So I think that might inform a little bit of how Argentina approaches this final on Sunday.
1: Sebastian Salazar helping us preview the World Cup final tomorrow, MetLife Stadium. With it being outdoors, I know a number of these teams have played outdoors. There's, you know, the concern, I think, with the air quality, with the wildfires in Canada. I don't think they seem to be too concerned about whether or not this will affect the game. But do you look at it, Sebastian, with this game being outdoors as opposed to some of the matches we've seen throughout the tournament, including both semifinals being indoors? Does that affect your mindset of how to look at this game and look at the potential outcome?
3: I'm not so focused on that. I do think that it's a factor. I think anytime you get outside, you, especially as we know now with the potential for delays, whether it's, you know, a lightning storm, which we've seen happen in this World Cup in the Northeast, or anything else, it can absolutely impact the game. I think if you look at the demand that has been placed on the two teams, you might say Argentina has maybe put a little bit more, left a little bit more on the field throughout the knockout rounds. Perhaps their tank is a little bit more empty. They're also an older team, you know, compared to Spain, a younger team that's going to be on the ball more. Maybe the team that's chasing in this case than Argentina would suffer. But I think all of that is to kind of overlook the emotional wave that this Argentina team is riding. And I think to assume that anything like weather would impact their levels of energy at this point is to disregard everything we've seen to this point. You know, these guys, especially on this Argentina team, the amount of energy they have is the exact amount of energy they need. And so I don't think that it being outside will really impact this game too much, unless there is a very specific delay because of, you know, what's happening either in the air or in the atmosphere if there's a storm.
1: Sebastian Salazar at Sebi Salazar FUT on social media, NWSL on Ion, and was back at it earlier this week. So, Sebi, let's get to the game. I don't know if you're tipping your hand a little bit. It seems like Argentina has got you a little perked up here. How do you see this playing out tomorrow afternoon? Is there a side that you are feeling strong about?
3: Yeah, so, I mean, remember when we did our tournament preview, you asked me kind of who my favorites were. I said it was France, Spain, and Portugal.
1: Yep.
3: Spain's still around. I didn't include Argentina in that. So if you go back to my early predictions, you know, it was really Spain. But I think it's just impossible at this point to pick up against Messi. So I do think there's value on the side of Argentina, whether it's over 90 minutes plus 270 or just to win at plus 144. I don't know that that's how I would play this game, though. It really does feel like a coin flip. I think there's better plays maybe in the under 2.5, minus 144. Finals tend to be these kind of closed, very, very conservative affairs. Both teams to score no at plus 104 could be some decent value. And then, you know, I think we just have to mention Messi. Anytime goal score plus 156 for Messi, I mean, you know, that doesn't seem like a very bad value. Goal or an assist even at minus 144. It's just hard for me to envision that for everything he's done in this tournament and in his career, especially in a time in his career when he seems to really rise to the moment and deliver, that he's not going to do something in this game. So I think either of those are pretty good values in terms of the individual plays with Messi.
1: Are we destined for overtime here? Draw 2-1?
3: Yeah. I mean, you know, when I tell you it's a coin flip, I'm not saying that for no reason. Yeah, plus 213, I'm seeing for the draw. You know, a 0-0 or a 1-1 would not surprise me at all here. And I think both coaches even would be somewhat comfortable taking this to extra time. I think they both would back their

0: so than Spain would be comfortable with an extra time or penalty shootout just based on their history and specifically the history for Argentina of their goalie, Dibu Martinez.
1: Well, that's a great point. If this were to get to penalties, remember that when that live market is out there, that maybe to jump in on Argentina. Sebastian, I can't thank you enough, man, for all the insight you've given us throughout the World Cup. Appreciate it, and looking forward to catching up with you down the road.
0: Tim, always great to be with you, man.
1: There he is. Sebastian Salazar. Check out his work on Ion, NWSL. Follow him on social media at Sebi Salazar, FUT. Much appreciated to him. From football to American football, we've got our NFL betting guide out right now over at VSiN.com, and you can get your hands on it for just $175. You get everything we have to offer as VSiN Pro subscribers through the Super Bowl. So the sooner you get in, the more value you get on that. Let's get you updated on what's happening over at Royal Birkdale. Did Scottie Scheffler make a putt? Wow, it's a miracle.
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3: Third round of the British Open, well underway. Everybody out there on the course. We had a stellar round earlier this morning as Ryan Fox shot a 62, the third 62 we've seen over at Royal Birkdale, the eighth 62 in major golf history. We've yet to see a 61. Will we get it later on this afternoon? Lucas Herbert, his round is underway. He is your co-leader at 8-under. And Scottie Scheffler, hallelujah, he made a putt! A 5-footer for birdie at 5. And Scottie Scheffler now tied for 8th at 8-under par. Handful of golfers to keep an eye on that are making a run here. How about Hideki Matsuyama? Checking this out. Hideki Matsuyama now up to tied for 9th as he just had a birdie at 17, his back nine has been very strong with 4 birdies. So taking a look at the live betting odds right now for the Open Championship. Your favorite is Scottie Scheffler at plus 510. Cameron Young sitting at 6-1 right now. Lucas Herbert on the first hole has a long birdie putt that he will miss. So it looks like that's not going to be an easy par putt there, but comes up off the mark there, so he will not take the lead outright. But Lucas Herbert still at plus 840. Quick update on Bryson DeChambeau, where his odds are at now. He's down to plus 1850. So Bryson not off to a great start here to start his round as he went par and then bogey on 2. So we will keep our eyes on Bryson DeChambeau. Of course, we have talked extensively this morning about the two-stroke penalty, what it did to his odds. He was at plus 950 or so before the start of the round. He's now plus 1850. So a big shift there after the bogey on 2. Not exactly sure where he's at this moment on the third hole. Jackson Suber looks like he's going to probably have a par putt here for his first hole of the day. So Suber and Herbert are your final group. And Scottie Scheffler right now, long birdie putt on the par 4-6. And shockingly, he will not make that putt. It was a long putt, I will say. But he should tap in there for par. Justin Ray over on Twitter, who I always reference him, has great nuggets all the time. This is what he said regarding Scottie Scheffler about 24 minutes ago. Scottie Scheffler has made one putt of 7-plus feet in the last 34 holes. That was the par save at 18, which was 8 feet 3 inches yesterday. Then he followed it up, goes, solution, hit to 5 feet, make a birdie putt. And that is what he did. Scottie Scheffler at 5 under par. Tommy Fleetwood with a big, long birdie putt on 7. And Tommy Fleetwood now up to tied for third. So good start for the round for Tommy Fleetwood. A big fist pump for him there as he has a pair of birdies. So Tommy Fleetwood now is your third shot to win the British Open at plus 670. So looks like we've got ourselves a pretty darn good tournament to wrap up over at Royal Birkdale. And the crowd will absolutely be on Tommy's side as he sits at plus 670. Coming up in less than 10 minutes, or actually a little over 10 minutes, my good friend Brett Ciancia, Pick 6 Previews magazine is out. It is the most accurate preview magazine over the last 10 years. Get it at pick6previews.com. Brett's going to join us and give us his national champion, as well as some surprise teams, as well as some teams he's maybe a little bit lower on than the rest of the market. And speaking of that, a team that is very polarizing this year is LSU. Obviously, with everything that transpired a year ago, the firing of Brian Kelly, the buyout of $50-plus million, then saying, oh, you're not going to get all your buyout, and then, lo and behold, yeah, they're going to have to pay Brian Kelly. Then they go get Lane Kiffin. Lane Kiffin doesn't coach Ole Miss in the playoff. He becomes public enemy number one. Then, of course, they're very busy in the portal. They go and get Sam Levitt. Damon Williams was maybe on their radar. That fell through. So there's a lot of intrigue, as there always will be, with LSU, one of the biggest brands in the sport. Then you add in Lane Kiffin, maybe the most polarizing coach in the sport as well. And now you plug him in this year to a program that massively underachieved under Brian Kelly. And what do you get in year one? Well, Chris the Bear Felica was my guest this week on the VSiN College Football Betting Podcast, and he's going contrarian on LSU and their win total of 8.5.
0: I have to go under just because you know that everyone is going to play the over. You know that under is going to be the contrarian sharp side. And this is and we have been covering and watching this sport for a long time. We know this is going to go one of two ways. This is either going to go really well, or really bad year one. And I'm going to go with an 8-4 type ceiling. You got the, we talked about the Ole Miss game. They got the Clemson game week one at home, which will be wild. You go to Auburn, which will be better. You go to Tennessee, which will be another circus late in the year. You got Bama at home. You got Texas at home. You got Texas A&M at home. Like, those are three brutally hard home games. And I think everybody is excited to see what Lane can do there. And you bring in Levitt, and you bring in so many guys in the portal, Seton as well, the tackle. Like, you see the hope. You see the positives and the potential here. But making all this come together in year one, what the governor like in involved in now, and like it's just a weird situation that has the potential to snowball and go really, really poorly.
3: Yeah, you look at their game of the year numbers. So they're a double digit favorite week one against Clemson. Week three, they're a 1.5 point dog at Ole Miss. Week four at home, they're a 3-point favorite against Texas A&M. That week four situation for both Ole Miss and LSU is intriguing regarding how much energy is going to be put into that game week three in Oxford. More so Ole Miss. There isn't a game of the year line yet. But I tell you what, September 26th, Ole Miss at Florida. Yep, that's on the old radar for sure. Then you look at a game against Alabama where they're a 4-point favorite. They're a home dog to Texas. They're a slight dog on the road at Tennessee. Schedule is certainly challenging for LSU. Not as polarizing of a situation, but certainly intriguing is in Ann Arbor, easy for me to say, the Michigan Wolverines. Kyle Whittingham gets pushed out at Utah. And then, for Michigan, the situation with Sharon Moore plays out, and they're able to get a veteran guy like Kyle Whittingham to come in. But you look at the schedule for Michigan this year, which includes a game against Oklahoma early on in the year, Ohio State, of course, Indiana, Oregon. It's a very challenging schedule. Win total for LSU is 8.5. Win total for Michigan is 8.5, juiced under at around -160 or so. Is the Bear, Chris Felica, expecting big things from Kyle Whittingham in year one in Ann Arbor?
0: There's never a grace period type at Michigan, but I think after what their athletic department is going through right now and gone through, I think 7-5 is on the table, and I think obviously bringing in Kyle Whittingham is about as good of a hire as you could possibly have hoped for after what happened with Shromer. But you look at Michigan last year, and they faced four teams that finished the year ranked. They lost by 11, 18, 18, and 14. Like, they were non-competitive in all four of those games, and I'm not sure the talent level is built up that much. I'm not sure if Bryce Underwood is the guy really to step in and run that offense. Maybe you get a quarterback controversy at some point during the year. So I see it. Look, they're not going to win at Oregon, and they're not going to win at Ohio State. So, okay. So then you got Indiana at home, Oklahoma, Iowa, Penn State. You got a trip to Minnesota as well. Like, that, you got to basically lose one game amongst those five to beat me, I'm going under 8.5 every time.
3: 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We went over five win totals that he liked. You heard two of them right there. He likes under LSU, under Michigan. Michigan, by the way, if you are coming to town, let's say to sign up for Circa Million, Stations Casino, -$1.60 on under 8.5 wins for Michigan. They are a 2.5-point favorite against Oklahoma in the look-ahead number. They are a 6.5-point home favorite against Penn State. They are a 6-point home dog to Indiana. They are a 17.5-point favorite against Michigan State. 13.5-point dog at Oregon. 14-point dog at Ohio State. So, to Bear's point, if we assume they're losing to Oregon and Ohio State and probably losing to Indiana, are they running the table the rest of the way out? I think it will be a big challenge. And I think that Minnesota game, October 3rd, is going to be a unique challenge. Oh, by the way, let's not forget, as I mentioned, week two, one of the best defenses in the country, Oklahoma, a team that Brett Ciancia is very high on, heads to Ann Arbor. So that could be quite the tricky challenge. But if you are coming to town to sign up for a contest, you're going to need a proxy. Winner's Circle Proxy and VSiN are giving away two incredible prize packages that will put two lucky fans into the world's biggest football contest for free. One winner will receive a $1,000 entry into Circa Survivor. The other, a $1,000 entry into Circa Millions. Both winners will also get a full season of Winner's Circle Proxy service, a VSiN studio tour, and a free month of VSiN Pro. You got to enter by August 2nd, Sunday, August 2nd, for your chance to win. WinnerCircleProxy.com/VSIN. Who are some surprise teams? Who are some teams that maybe are a little bit overrated? And who will win the national title? Brett Ciancia, creator, author, Pick Six Previews, joins us next right here on VSiN.
4: This is a Bloomberg Business of Sports report. With the World Cup behind us, attendance at U.S. offices fell 26% on July 7th, the day after the country's loss against Belgium. According to Envoy, office turnout was lower on the day of the match itself, with attendance down 8.5% compared with the three-month Monday average. And according to UKG, the World Cup may have cost the U.S. economy $11.7 billion in lost productivity, with more than a quarter of U.S. workers coming to work late, leaving early, or staying home to watch the matches. A top Trump administration official says FIFA has informed President Trump that the U.S. will host the 2031 FIFA Women's World Cup. The Trump administration is signaling that cooperation will depend in part on FIFA's transgender athlete policy, aligning more closely with U.S. policies. FIFA has not yet formally awarded the locale of the 2031 Women's World Cup and plans to vote before the end of 2026. With the Bloomberg Business of Sports report, I'm Michael Bond.
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1: Yes, indeed it is. 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It'll be the VSiN College Football Tailgate Show. Looking forward to another year of that. Quick update from the British Open before we turn our attention back to college football. Scottie Scheffler remains your leader, remains your favorite at plus 570. He is not your leader. He is currently sitting in tied for ninth at 5 under par. Your leader, Ryan Fox, who shot a 62 today. Lucas Herbert still at 8 under par. Cameron Young at 6 to 1. He is at 6 under par. And Tommy Fleetwood just had a big birdie a little while ago, and he is currently plus 640. Tommy Fleetwood at 6 under for the tournament, 2 under today through 7 holes. We'll keep you updated. Bryson DeChambeau, by the way, has dropped to plus 1850 on the odds board. Bryson is 1 over today through 3 holes, about to tee off at the 4th hole. All right, let's head to our progressive guest line and welcome in a good friend of mine and a great college football mind. Pick Six Previews is out right now. PickSixPreviews.com. You can get the PDF. You could also get the hard copy, which I am looking forward to checking the mail today to see if I have received my hard copy coming up. It is Brett Ciancia at Pick Six Previews on Twitter. Congratulations on another year, Brett. And now it is time to sit back and talk about what you have put out there. And let's start with your number one team. As I said earlier in the show, I think there are 7 teams, in my opinion, that can win the national championship this year. And certainly Oregon is amongst them. You are believing that this is the year for the Ducks. Why, at the end of the day, did you feel like Oregon was the top dog in 2026?
2: Yeah, well, thanks for having me, Tim. It's time to kick off another football season, the best time of year. And here at Pick Six Preview, we've got the 2026 edition published, and it's rolling off the printing press, shipping across the country. So best time of year. I went with Oregon this year. I think it's going to be the 4th straight year, a Big Ten champion, 4th different school to do it. But what stands out with Oregon is just their recruiting firepower. You're looking at 3 straight top 5 recruiting classes from the high school ranks, 2 top 5 transfer halls, unbelievable talent. And if you look at the mock NFL draft, I know we're early for that, but looking ahead to April, they're number one in projected draft picks. So I like what they have on both sides of the ball. They were top 5 in my numbers, offense and defense. And then they bring back their number one first round quarterback, Dante Moore. I thought he was going to go pro. A lot of folks did too. He's back. So I see a perfect roster here. I think they're going to go all the way and win their first national title in school history.
1: 8 to 1 right now is their price at DraftKings, thereabouts at most spots. Would you agree with my assessment, or do you think there is another team that could potentially sneak into this discussion? Obviously, Indiana surprised us all last year, going 16-0 and winning the title. But for me, Brett, I think in no particular order, Ohio State, Notre Dame, Texas, Indiana, Oregon, Georgia, Miami would be the cutoff for me. I think Miami is the last one. Is there another team you would throw into that group of 7 that you think could win the national title this year?
2: Yeah, I'll throw Ole Miss and Oklahoma both in there from the SEC. I think it's a deep conference. I see as many as 8 playoff candidates from the league. But I look at Oklahoma, you have championship caliber defense again. You know you're getting that from Brent Venables. They were number one in my numbers last year. They bring back 7 starters on defense. A lot of these guys are all SEC, all American type players. But the difference for Oklahoma this year, they have a healthy quarterback. Remember last year, John Mantieri busted his hand half the season, and he's back healthy. A second year bonus now in the SEC, second year coordinator bonus, a young offensive line becoming sophomores and juniors. So I think Oklahoma is more complete than last year, their version last year. And then with Ole Miss, you have arguably the best player in the country. I've got him as my Heisman favorite, my Heisman pick, Trinidad Chambliss. I have him as my first team All-American quarterback. But this time around, they really went to the transfer portal defense first. Pete Golding now in charge. He signed 8 4-stars from the portal on defense alone. So I think you have a more complete Oklahoma, a more complete Ole Miss. I think both these teams are going back to the playoff bracket and can make some noise come January.
1: Yeah, both those teams are north of $2 to make the college football playoffs. So, Brett, You like Oklahoma and Ole Miss both to make the college football playoff at Pick Six Previews is where you can follow Brett on Twitter, picksixpreviews.com, if we want to get your hands on the PDF or the hard copy as well. I will also give a little plug, Pick Six Plus, the weekly stat packet that I use each and every week. It's awesome and just part of the packages that are over at picksixpreviews.com. All right. Let's go to Miami. We've played a couple of clips from the Bear, Chris Felico. We know the Bear loves him some Miami. It's his alma mater. What are we expecting this year from Miami? Because it does feel like, I wouldn't say you're crazy high on Miami, but you do have them receiving one of those first four byes in your projected bracket. So what about Miami this year makes you have them that high?
2: Yeah, well, first, look back to last year. I thought they really grew up as a program. I thought that Cristobal's program development really surged there in their run in January. Defensive line came alive, the offense, everything. You found Malachi Toney, arguably one of the best receivers in the country. And a lot of that is back for this year. Now, they lose two first-rounders off the edge in their pass rush, but they really went hard in the transfer portal, signed starters from Missouri, from Nebraska. If you look at their defensive line, half of the two deep are five stars. I mean, it's just insane talent stockpiled at Miami. But really, the storyline here is I think they upgraded a quarterback. I think Carson Beck was solid for them. He won them some playoff games. But with Darian Mensa coming in from Duke, he's the number one downfield passer in the country. So you're going to see more vertical shots, get the ball to Malachi Toney downfield, and a deeper and more talented receiver core than they had last year. So I think you're going to, if you lose a little bit from the pass rush, you're going to make it back and then some in the pass game on offense, explosive passing. So I like Miami to open up 8-0. And then, of course, you know what comes next, Tim. They're going up to South Bend, the game you're going to be at.
1: Yep.
2: Arguably the game of the year, along with LSU Ole Miss for me. But, I see an 8-0 start. Regardless of the Notre Dame outcome, they'll be in the playoff. And they have the depth, the five-star talent to make a run in January again.
1: Yeah, the projection from our guy, the Bear, he said the winner of Notre Dame-Miami will be the number one seed in the college football playoff, and he thinks both those teams, like you do, are destined to make the college football playoff. All right, Brett, let's get to a team that, look, we don't have to dig up old things, but I thought Alabama showed who they were in the SEC championship. I didn't think they deserved to get in the playoff. Lo and behold, they did. They beat Oklahoma and then get embarrassed by Indiana. Win total is 8.5. For the Crimson Tide this year. And, you know, you mentioned Darian Mensa, a guy that excites people at quarterback. Maybe they've got it, you know, in Keelan Russell or Austin Mack, but they've got a true quarterback competition. You're a little bit lower on Alabama than I would say the most folks out there. What concerns you about the Crimson Tide?
2: Yeah, well, watching Alabama last year, it didn't seem like the usual Alabama. They finished 14th in my game grader formula. That snapped a 17-year top 10 streak. I mean, I'd never seen anything like it, especially when they were getting pushed around by Indiana. Both lines of scrimmage were broken down for them. The worst rushing attack in school history. Think of 100 plus years of football at Alabama, their worst rushing offense. So they have a lot of question marks. In fact, I think it's the most questions I've ever seen from an Alabama preseason roster since I've been doing this 15 seasons. You go down the list. Offensive line's a question. They couldn't get any run push last year. Defensively, they lost a couple starters to the portal. You never used to see this. Alabama would steal other people's starters, not lose their own to other programs. So throw in a quarterback controversy. I do like both quarterbacks, actually. So on my list of questions, the quarterback spot is not one of them. I think they'll be fine there. But looking at that win total, I think Vegas agrees. 8.5 is the number. 8-4, you're out of the playoff bracket. And I think they're going to go 8-4. Too many tough road games there. I just don't see it from Alabama. So they were 14th for me last year. I don't think they improved really in any position room. So I'm going to keep them down there.
1: Brett Cianzia joining us here, courtesy of our Progressive guest line. Let's take a look here of the Pick Six Previews 2026 bracket. There it is, the brand new 2026 format there. And you've got quite a tasty first round matchup. Look, I would love nothing more than to have USC travel to South Bend in December after skating out on that rivalry. So before we let you run, despite a really boneheaded tweet by their athletic department, why are you high on USC this year? Why do you expect them to make the playoff here, Brett?
2: Well, with USC and Lincoln Riley, look at his track record on offense. I mean, it's always an elite top five offense. I think they have that again with Jaden Maiava back, a deeper receiver room, deeper running back room. They were banged up at times last year. Offensive line looks stout. So I know what we have on offense. The difference now is finally, I think they have five-star depth on the defensive line. That's where they really upgraded the last two cycles. So I think more of a complete team than we've seen in the past. And I like what they've got. I think the Big Ten is going to get four teams into the bracket this year compared to three last year. I think it'll be split 4-4 with the SEC going to a nine-game schedule. So I like USC, you know, strengthening their defensive line, probably a better defense than Riley's had in past years. But, yeah, some juicy matchups there. I would love to see USC go up to South Bend in December in the snow. I also have Texas going to Lubbock after their war of words this year in the offseason. That'd be a heck of a matchup there in Lubbock. Not to mention a Boise State, Oklahoma, a little 2007 rewind, the old Statue of Liberty play. So, yeah, would love to see that come true, all these matchups.
1: Somewhere Jared Zabransky is smiling, looking at that Ohio State, Boise State matchup. Pick6previews.com. Get it right now. It is out. It is great. It is a must-read this time of year. Brett, always appreciate it, and congrats on another year of a preview magazine.
2: Thanks, Tim. Appreciate it. Anytime.
1: There he is. Brett Ciancia, Pick6previews. Let's talk to our good friend Patrick Everson. He'll join us in studio next.
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1: You know, it's good to have friends. I think that's a pretty common thing to say. But I was at home yesterday putting the show together, feeling pretty good about it. And then I got a text message and I felt even better. Because Patrick Everson reached out and he said, "Hey, you want me to come in studio?" I said, "Yes, why not? Get up early on a Saturday and come on down here." So Patrick Everson, you know him, you love him. Vegas Insider at @PatrickE_Vegas on Twitter joins us in studio. You know, Thomas Gable, our normal Saturday guest from the Borgata out in Atlantic City. He's enjoying a little vacay. So it's great to get a little insight from behind the counter from a different perspective from you, but you talk to everybody. So let's jump into the British Open. Mm-hmm. And, you know, right now we're watching Bryson DeChambeau. He's currently 10th. He is 4 under. What were bookmakers that you talked to yesterday, how are they going about the situation with, was he going to be assessed a 2-stroke penalty? Then he did get assessed it. And then there was a question, is he going to play? We obviously know he is, but... Mm-hmm. How are they going about it yesterday in the futures market with the Bryson uncertainty, at least for a little while last night?
12: Right. What I thought was interesting, and I think it was Andy Molitor that put this up on X as this was all kind of unfolding yesterday, and he said, if I'm a bookmaker, Andy's a really, for those not familiar with Andy, he's a sharp bettor, really smart guy, and he said, if I'm a bookmaker, I'm paraphrasing slightly, I'm taking any futures market that involves DeChambeau, if it has like an early cash, you know, a lot of these books now offer early cash outs.
1: Yeah, sure.
12: And he said, if I'm a bookmaker, I'm taking all these early cash outs off right now. I'm not letting people cash out early when it looked, especially from the discussion, if you were reading lips, you couldn't actually hear the discussion. Yeah. But if you were reading lips, you saw DeChambeau say something to the extent of, I'm not playing tomorrow.
1: Right.
12: So
1: with a couple more adjectives that we are not allowed to say per the FCC.
12: Exactly. And plus, there's a sign right outside the door that says no swearing, near the mic, especially near the microphone.
1: Ryan Hunter, I joke. Ryan Hunter's our maestro here. I always say I'm going to do some things to put him on his toes. But cursing, probably. I like my job too much. But yeah. So, I mean, it's such a unique situation. Bryson is playing, and right now he's at +2050 on the live market. So it hasn't been the greatest start. By the way, Sam Burns, if you're wondering, has just jumped to the betting favorite. And overall, how has the betting action been for this event? Sam Burns, by the way, is 2 under today. He shot a 62 yesterday, so off to a good start as he is at 7 under. Lucas Herbert just bogeyed the third hole, so he has dropped down to 7 under. But overall, from the folks that you've talked to, good betting action. Who are some of the golfers they're trying to avoid? I know, I'll say this, Patrick, a lot of people, and I'm not knocking them, but a lot of people liked Matt Fitzpatrick. He's not even playing this weekend, so that was probably a decent result for odds makers.
12: Yes, he was definitely a popular player. I will note, just backing up to the DeChambeau thing real quickly here, when he came off the course yesterday, he was like the first or second choice.
1: Yeah, he was +550.
12: +550, exactly. Yeah. So he was the favorite, and then dropped back to around 10-1, 11-1, depending on where you shopped, after the penalty was assessed.
1: Yep.
12: And again, none of the books I spoke with actually took anything off the board. They didn't take Andy's suggestion that maybe they should be taking some of these early cash outs off the board. And then, as it turned out, they didn't necessarily need to, but they were all pretty convinced. I talked to two different odds makers who were convinced that he was not, before he announced that he was not going to withdraw, and they were obviously correct. Now, obviously Scheffler, he's really popular in every tournament. And I was talking with Adair Horn. He's a trading manager for BetMGM. He's actually nationally, but he's based here in Vegas.
1: Mm-hmm.
12: And he noted pre-tournament, look, if Scheffler doesn't win, then we're generally going to do well. Even though he tends to be at a short price, most of the, you know, very short price most of the time. He still gets a lot of attention, and you could actually get a better number on him this week than you'd seen.
1: I took the bait. You know, I did what you'd like to do. I did a little Chili's money on Scottie Scheffler. I saw, you know, and Newman's talked about it all throughout the week on primetime. He got the 8-1. I'm like, I got to take a shot on Scottie here, and I got +150 top five. So look, if I go down, I go down. But you know, you're looking at the world's best golfer being at a decent price when he was, you know, priced in like the Tiger range for the past handful of majors.
12: Exactly, and it makes sense. I mean, he's played up to that level, although no majors this year and only one win this year, and that was in the first event. Now, going back and forth Friday night, again with Adair Horn at BetMGM, he noted Scheffler is the third biggest loser in their live outright book. They've got running live odds. Obviously, you can check them right now. I think we're seeing here Scheffler tied for eighth at
1: Five under.
12: And he is the biggest loser in the pre-tournament book, the book that closed before the tournament opened, in which DeChambeau was in that. You could get him in that 6-1, 7-1 range pre-tournament. And then, as you noted, 8-1 afterward. He's their biggest loser. A couple of the players that you mentioned, Fitzpatrick, that's certainly going to be good for most books. He's been kind of one of the flavors of the year, along with Cameron Young and Goddard and so forth. So right now, what BetMGM said they're looking for, and this is probably similar at other national sports books. Not sure where Herbert's at this moment, but they were rooting for Herbert, they were rooting for Gerard, and they're rooting for Suber. But there's, you know, a lot of good players in here. Rory didn't get off to a particularly good first two rounds. He was a liability at most.
1: I don't think we're too worried about him winning. He played well today. He's at 2 under for the tournament right now. By the way, it's really fun to watch the live betting board adjust in live time. Mm-hmm. Sam Burns had flipped to the favorite. He's now back to the favorite. So I'm assuming Scotty doesn't have a great approach here because they're slightly ahead of us, because Scotty just went from +490 down to +550.
12: Okay,
1: so we're watching Scotty here. Maybe this is not a strong approach for Scotty Scheffler here on the par four ninth. So yeah, a whole lot going on, and not awful, but doesn't look like he will get a birdie on this hole, so it'll probably be a par putt, you would imagine, here for Scotty Scheffler. Anything else of note here on the British Open, Patrick?
12: Well, just mainly they're trying to avoid Scheffler and McIlroy, but they did note that, like I said, there's been some flavors of the year leading up to this tournament, including, as you said, Fitzpatrick and Goddard. Those were both very popular plays. They were among the top five or six on the odds pre-tournament. So those were two that they were probably looking to avoid as well. And I got, you know, just I was a Dave Ross, your VSiN peer here, working out in
1: Super
12: Kentucky
1: Dave.
12: And so forth. He kind of got me intrigued with on his tweets yesterday to take a little piece of Burns. So I did a 14-1 last night, and we'll see what happens.
1: There you go. Sam Burns right now tied for second, 2 under through the day, 7 under for the tournament. He's at +550. Cameron Young has now just emerged as a slight favorite. It is, once again, it's really fun to watch the live board adjust as Cameron Young, his drive, a strong one there on the fifth hole. He is now +530. Hey, just a reminder, folks, as we're talking about the British Open, we're going to hit on the World Cup here in just a moment. There's no shortage of betting opportunities this summer. We'll even hit on a little baseball as well with Patrick. That's why it's the perfect time to lock in on VSiN's football special for just $175. You get full VSiN Pro access through the Super Bowl. We've got our betting guide out now for the NFL. College football will be out in just a couple of weeks. So check it out, VSiN.com/subscribe. Our football betting special right now, $175. So let's pivot to football as we have the World Cup wrapping up. We've got the third place match today, World Cup final tomorrow. Overall, how would you say books have fared, and how much have they enjoyed it? I mean, Derek Stevens comes in here with a smile reaching his earlobes. He has loved it. How have other sports books and folks enjoyed this month of World Cup action?
12: I think they're all a lot like Derek in this respect. They're a grin so big they could eat a banana sideways. It's huge. I mean, the attention has been magnificent, and honestly, there's no question that Team USA, at least getting to the round of 16, helped that a great deal. If they'd won, a lot of books, even though there was big, I'm not sure exactly how it was at Circa, but sometimes Circa Zigs were other books. Zag, a lot of times Circa Zigs were other books. Zag. Everybody did not want USA to win, and they never felt like that was a worry. They just didn't want it to happen. It's not like, oh my gosh, if you know we're going to be up to our eyeballs. They really wanted USA to get to the eights.
1: Yeah.
12: Because
1: it was worth the small loss in the round of 16 was worth the overall gain, right? If that makes sense?
12: Absolutely. If they if they'd advanced to get to play Spain, and as we've seen, Spain is spectacular. That would have there's almost no way that would not have been the end of the line for the U.S. But still, they would have loved to see them get to the eights because they just attract so much energy, so much action. There's so much enthusiasm. However, just them getting to the 16s and making the run they did was enough to keep people engaged to that point. And then at that point, you had so many really good teams and the very best players still alive in this tournament. And the action has just been tremendous. I know the two semifinals, I believe Caesar Sports sent over to me that the two semifinals both rated in the top five of the most bet games of the whole tournament. The U.S. had a couple of games in there. And then the England-Mexico game was absolutely massive for wagering. And especially, it's just amazing how that game really kind of lifted a lot of things up where previously to that point it was mostly USA games that were really getting all the
1: attention. Yeah, Johnny Avello and Matt Grill from DraftKings told me that remained number one ahead of USA-Belgium, so they were a little surprised with that.
12: Right.
1: If I make them drive in, I'm going to make them do two segments. That's Patrick Everson. More with Patrick Everson. A little bit more on who will the house need for Spain-Argentina tomorrow.
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1: Alongside Patrick Everson, I'm Tim Murray. We're live from the Circus Sportsbook in downtown Las Vegas. We got the British Open going on as we speak right now, and those odds boards are shifting every second. It is just kind of fascinating to watch it. Scotty Scheffler has dropped to plus 630, actually plus 640 now, as Siwoo Kim is at 6-1, Cameron Young 5-1, and Sam Burns is your favorite, as Cameron Young, as we watch on the TV right in front of us, Patrick, just had a birdie on the par 4 fifth. So Cameron Young is now 7-under, and Siwoo Kim has just moved to 7-under as well. Ryan Fox earlier today shot a 62, and that is where he is your leader. And he is plus 820. Mentioned Scotty Scheffler. You and I were watching it. Long birdie putt just came up shy. So he did tap in for par. So through nine, he is at 5-under. Scotty Scheffler plus 580. Cameron Young and Sam Burns plus 510. Those odds will continue to shift, I'm certain, all throughout the day. All right. Back to the World Cup final tomorrow. Patrick Everson, make sure you read his work over at Vegas Insider. Gets great insight from different sports books across the country. How has this been bet so far? And, you know, I'm curious. We had Mike Palm on last hour, and he likes Spain to lift the trophy. And then we had Sebastian Salazar, who said, hard to bet against Messi right now. They just find ways to win. They're comfortable being down. So he liked Argentina, thought this thing could be lower scoring. How is this being bet so far across sportsbooks?
12: Well, at least from the public, they're leaning into the Argentina story. It's going to be Messi's. He hasn't formally announced that this is his last World Cup, but Everybody's pretty sure this is his last World Cup. And then on top of that, Argentina has had, I believe, four or five matches now where they've had goals and sometimes multiple goals, 79 minutes or later.
1: I think 9 total goals in the knockout round in the 79th minute or later.
12: It's unbelievable. And
1: it's
12: course,
1: a lot of fun when you have under 2.5, like I did in the England game.
12: Yeah, I'll bet you that's a whole lot of fun. Unbelievable. I could have sworn that game was going overtime. You know what's a lot of fun? Having a 25-1 Spain over England championship match ticket.
1: Oh, no.
12: And watching it go up in smoke in the final 10 minutes there. But so I can relate to your pain a little bit on the over-unders, but in a different on a different wager, a different market. But look, the public is buying into this farewell for Messi, and Argentina's finishes is only spurring the public a little bit more. It's just like they just seem to be comfortable being up against the wall. I was going back and forth with Mark Bickerdijk. He's an Englishman. He lives in England. And he was over here for a couple of weeks during the World Cup. He works for Caesar Sports. He's their head of soccer trading for Caesar Sports. He was over here for the first couple of weeks of the tournament. Now he's back in England. And I was on a Teams call with him on Friday, going back and forth about the Spain-Argentina match. And he said, look, the fairy tale finish for Messi is probably driving customer sentiment a little bit, as well as these fantastic finishes that they're getting from Argentina, seemingly game after game after game, whether it's an overtime or late in regulation or both.
1: Right.
12: They've done a little of both in this tournament. So they're leaning into Argentina at Caesars on the three-way betting, 90 minutes, 60% of tickets, 59% of tickets, 60% of money. England is about half of that, so they're almost 2-1
1: okay
12: there. And then the rest, picking up the pieces is draw. which I'm going to bet because I love betting the draw in these big soccer matches. And I'm going to bet it today in England, France, for sure.
1: Ooh.
12: But what Mark did note was in the two lift the trophy market, a similar story in terms of tickets at Caesars, 2-1.
1: 2-1 on Argentina.
12: Argentina,
1: okay.
12: Over Spain. However, he said the money is a lot closer, 54% Argentina, 46% Spain. So at least some of the cash is leaning into the favorite. And Spain has been spectacular, giving up, I believe, one goal in the entire tournament, and really took care of business with France. What they're going to want, what multiple books are going to want, BetMGM told me this, Caesars told me this, not sure what they need here at Circa necessarily, but they want Spain to win this game. But all odds makers want these games going 90 minutes plus injury time, draw, get it to overtime, scoop up two sides of the three-way money line.
1: Yep.
12: And if what Mark Bickerdijk at Caesars says is, look, we want that clock to get to 120 minutes. We want this going to penalty kicks, and then we want Spain winning. That is their position, and that's the position of a few other books I've talked to as well.
1: All right, Patrick Everson joining us here in studio at @PatrickE_Vegas. Great insight. I'm sure you'll have more as we get ready for that kickoff tomorrow afternoon. Speaking of kickoffs, 42 days from today, but who's counting? Start of the college football season when this show becomes all college football. And we've been talking a lot of college football today. What have you heard from the futures market? Are there very popular teams out there amongst the bettors as we are 6 weeks away from the start of the season?
12: Right. Well, Ohio State, obviously very popular. Notre Dame is, not surprising that they're popular, but right now at BetMGM in ticket count, Notre Dame leads the way over Ohio State. Notre Dame number one, Ohio State two. If you want the top five, Texas, LSU, and Indiana. That's the most tickets. And then a little bit of inverse and another team or two. If you look at the top five in money at BetMGM, Ohio State first, then Notre Dame,
1: okay.
12: Texas, Miami, LSU. But Notre Dame has certainly been popular. I went back and forth with Seamus McGee. He's a trading manager for BetMGM and also really into college football. He knows his college football. And what he had to say about Notre Dame, he says, I think Notre Dame, even with a light schedule, is a top three team in the country and has all the tools to win the national championship. He said the book is a small loser to Notre Dame on the national championship market at the moment. But he says it feels like, it's Notre Dame. He says it feels like they'll only get bet more the closer that you get to the season. And obviously, if Notre Dame's playing well during the season, they're going to get hammered with money. Indiana, obviously, the Cinderella story, going all the way to the national championship last year. Right now, McGee said Indiana is a great result for us, one of our better, more realistic results. Indiana sitting in that top four or five teams. But not taking quite as much action. They've lost obviously some super key players. So, and as far as, needs and liabilities and other issues, one team McGee pointed out, and this shouldn't be a surprise because they played Indiana, Miami. He says that is one of the teams we'll be rooting against to lift the CFP trophy. He said behind USC, which is also getting a lot of attention, which is kind of interesting. If you have the memory bank for it, USC was popular last summer as well. So in the futures market. But he said behind USC, the Hurricanes are our second largest liability. So there's plenty of interest on the Canes to come back this season. And I also thought something that was kind of interesting is that, I've already talked to Ohio State, Notre Dame, USC, Miami, et cetera, Indiana, obviously. What I thought was kind of interesting is that Georgia, which is around the sixth choice, 9-1 or so, and Alabama, they at BetMGM, neither of those teams are in the top five in tickets or money.
1: Hmm.
12: Georgia's eighth in tickets, ninth in money. Crimson Tide, 15th in tickets, 16th in money. And that's not something that we've seen over the last several years. Alabama's always been up in there.
1: Yeah, I got a sneaky suspicion about Georgia this year. I do think they can win it, and I feel like they're kind of, for whatever reason, kind of floating under the radar, whether it's the fact that the SEC has not won a title in the last three go-rounds. But it's interesting to hear that bettors are not too keen on Georgia or Alabama. Alabama makes a little bit more sense. All right, before we get out of here, second half of the baseball season is underway. We've seen the Red Sox red hot here. They've won 11 in a row. Mike Palm likes them to win today. Quick update, Patrick, on the futures market for Major League Baseball.
12: Right, and I went again back and forth with, in this case, Hal Eglin, another trading manager over at BetMGM. BetMGM is really good about, they just like to supply a lot of information, so I take advantage of it. they're sitting, Red Sox 30-1 right now, and obviously, improving, playing better. So
1: they're now pick them to make the playoffs with this 11-game winning streak.
12: There you go. And so that's a team that's probably going to become a liability at the moment. Top five in tickets at BetMGM: Dodgers, Yankees, Tigers, who are a little bit off the pace, Phillies and Mariners. And top five in money: Dodgers, Yankees, Braves, Mariners, Phillies. As far as what they're looking for, and again, this is from Hal Eglin at BetMGM. He said among teams that he thinks are realistic, and Red Sox might fall in there now. I asked him about this a few days ago. Yeah. So the Red Sox have continued to improve since then. But they would like to see Rangers, Brewers, and even the Yankees at this point would all be good outcomes.
1: Really?
12: So on the other side, they really want to avoid the Dodgers and the Mariners. But I think the Red Sox are going to be in that sentence if this continues.
1: Yeah, there's no doubt. Just a quick update before we get out of here. Good thing for you guys. Matt Brown, Mike Somich coming up next as they will keep a very close eye on what's happening over at the British Open. Cameron Young is your betting favorite at plus 435. Scottie Scheffler at plus 530. These odds courtesy of DraftKings. Bryson making a little bit of run here as he is sitting at five under par. So he is even for the day. So Bryson DeChambeau did get a birdie just a moment ago. Best bet for me before I get out of here

0: 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At Patrick E underscore Vegas on Twitter, and best of luck with your Chili's bets.
1: Absolutely. Let's get. I got Spain plus 450. I lost that 25-1 exacta, yeah. Spain over England, but I've still got Spain plus 450. So
0: thanks to Wes Reynolds, Mike Palm, Sebastian Salazar, and Brett Ciancia. Thanks to Jared, my producer, our entire production team, Matt Brown and Mike Somich. Up next, right here on VSiN, the Sports Betting Network.
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0: Matt Brown, Mike Somich coming to you for the next 3 hours as we have the British Open. Everybody out on the course right now, including the leaders. We'll keep you updated on that as well. Of course, the World Cup rolls on. We will see if we have any bets to get into our accounts there on the World Cup side of things. Major League Baseball back in action. Of course, horse racing always happens. Just tons and tons to talk about. Where's LeBron going to end up? I mean, we got everything to talk about here, Mike Somich.
1: I love that horse racing. Got a shout out there. We're about to start Haskell Day at Monmouth, so we're starting early.
0: It's slow season. I'm giving you the shout out, baby. You know, it's
1: 35 minutes away. Delmar opening day yesterday. Let's go. It's been a beautiful horse racing thing. The LeBron thing, I'm excited to talk to you about it. Actually, I'm not excited to talk about it with you. I'm just kind of over this. Like, can we just make a decision already? It feels like he is basically turning into the Jerry Jones, the Dallas Cowboys of the NBA, where it's like, I just want to be a storyline. So I'm just not going to tell anyone what I plan on doing, despite the fact that I've already made the decision. We're getting to a ridiculous point here, Matt Brown.
0: We'll get to the Open Championship a lot in next block. So stick around for that. But again, we did have another nuclear round this morning as Ryan Fox goes super low. He goes 8-under to match Lucas Herbert and Sam Burns from yesterday, who also went 8-under, setting the Open Championship scoring record in that. So we'll see if anybody can go ahead and catch Ryan Fox in this, Mike. But it looks like to me this course seems to be playing a little bit easier today, seems to be playing a little bit more gettable. And so the winds are picking up. You can see the flag stick starting to wave a little bit out there, but I think there will still be some birdies to come. The leaderboard is absolutely phenomenal outside of Ryan Fox and Lucas Herbert. We're talking Tommy Fleetwood, Siwoo Kim, Sam Burns, Cam Young, Jackson Suber. If you've been listening to this program, you know that name for sure. Scottie Scheffler, Xander Schauffele had a nice day to at least make things interesting when he goes out there tomorrow. Ludvig Åberg is out on the course right now at 4-under, still has 9 holes to play, including the 2 par fives. And so there's a lot of star power here at the top, and I can't wait. And, of course, Bryson DeChambeau as well.
1: Yeah, I'm not shocked. I went into the track, man. I played this course. I shot 2 over with the low wind, and I got a 2-stroke penalty for moving the fast U too. So I mean, this is a gettable course when the winds aren't picking up and you can actually attack it. So fun to see some low scores here in the Open. The wrong Fitzpatrick made the cut. All I heard, like, for a whole week was Matt Fitzpatrick's going to win this freaking tournament, and his brother's the one who's in contention, Matt. What's going on?
0: Yeah, that was the chalk of all chalk. I was like the only person in America not on. Actually, the only person in the world, considering everyone bets golf. I was like the only person in the world not on Matt Fitzpatrick. There was a lot of money won by the sportsbooks with him going down. We talked about the World Cup. Adam Zdroik going to join us a little bit later. He will give us his thoughts here on the third-place game as well as the championship game. Aaron Halterman going to join us, see what he thinks about Major League Baseball. Ryan Kramer going to join us as we get into the NFL talk, Mike, because guess what? We are 8 short weeks away from real-life games, real-life football, so we got to start talking about now. We had our guide come out a month ago, but it's about time where we start looking and seeing if anything else, any of these news items that we're hearing. Maybe our vibes have changed also since the guide came out. So we're going to start getting into each one of these divisions in earnest.
1: Yeah, nice little eagle there on 17, long putt for Nygaard Pedersen. He moves up to 6-under now at the Open as well. I can't wait to start talking about football. I'm a little upset. Like in baseball, the day that pitchers and catchers report, everyone talks about, there's not like a group of players. It's not like the kickers reported or the offensive line reported today. We need to make one of these days where you can officially talk about the first people coming into camp, probably the rookies, right? But like, we need to have a day where we can celebrate this because we are 8 short weeks from football. And let me tell you, next weekend, when there is no World Cup and it's just some baseball here and there, we don't have a major golf day, we're going to be missing football. Next weekend is when it's going to start. I'm excited. We only have 7 more weekends after that to get some football back.
0: NFC East today, if you want to stick around for that. But, Mike, let's get into Major League Baseball, which got back all the teams yesterday. We did have one little rogue game there on Thursday, but everybody back in action yesterday. The Red Sox sweep a doubleheader over the Rays. And, by the way, that makes 11 straight wins for Boston, and you haven't looked at the standings. They're sitting at 500 now. This was a very hot team in the offseason, team everybody loved, everybody had high aspirations for, and then they absolutely came out in a complete dud And, yeah, Mike Somich, here they are at 500 and definitely able to make some noise. We hadn't gotten to the trade deadline yet. Maybe they are now really, really changing tunes and going to come in and add to this team. But, boy, it was it's been a nice little stretch for this team, and I'm sure Boston fans are loving every second of it.
1: Look, the AL is fascinating, Matt, because I'm not sure anyone is good. It feels like you've just got a bunch of mediocre to bad teams, and like if you don't have Judge, there's an award on the Yankees, this Red Sox team, a consistency award. No one is like a complete baseball team in the AL. In the NL, you can go and you can make some arguments, but what does that mean? That means that you have a massive amount of that conference all alive right now, or that league all alive in the wild card race. It means that you have a lot of teams that are decent prices that could make runs of the division. It means you're going to have variance. You're going to have winning streaks. You're going to have losing streaks. You've got teams like the Tigers that were definitely selling that now have a relatively easy schedule and might be buying because they made this 22-11 run heading into the All-Star break. It is just a chaotic league right now, especially when you compare it to the NL, which it feels like we kind of have a better idea of who the good and who the bad teams are.
0: Nationals just absolutely pound the A's. 21 hits, 23 runs. This thing was just out of hand from the get-go. That is 10 in a row now lost by the A's, 14 of their last 15. This is not a pat on the back from you and I. It was just a, hey, we were like, this team's not going to be around when it's all said and done. They're probably still a year or two away, super, super young. And we are starting to get that plummet right now. This Nats team continues to hit. This Nats team continues to be a team that we're going to have to talk about. And Andrés Chapro came into the game yesterday, Mike, hitting 167 with one homer and seven RBI. He hit two homers and had eight RBI in the single game alone. So he just matched his entire season in the one game against the A's. We did have position player pitching towards the end of all of this. So some of these guys that were not actually having a day were able to boost their stats as we had the position player pitching with all of that. But this Nats team is certainly interesting, man.
1: Well, you know, now he is on pace for 648 RBIs in the back half of the season after that 8 RBI performance. So got to keep an eye on him there. That would be MVP type numbers if he's able to do it. This Nats team is fascinating to me. We talked about this last week. They traded away Soto when he was 23, 24 years old. Woods is 23, 24 years old. Are you going to make that same move? Are you going to make the decision to move him? You're going to keep him in the organization. What could you possibly get for him? This is a Nats team that could be frisky next year. I don't think they're quite there yet, Matt. Mm-hmm. But if they keep everybody in-house and they're able to make a couple moves in the offseason, I don't think they are irrelevant in that division anymore. They have the opportunity to be able to open that window to playoffs.
0: We had a 2-1 over there in the Bronx, a great pitching duel between Roky Sasaki and Garrett Cole. Very much a vintage Cole performance. Roky Sasaki comes out of the All-Star break, Mike, like he was averaging 97 miles per hour his fastball in the season. He was just 100 every single time. Like he was throwing 100 miles an hour, like 3 miles an hour tick up yesterday from Roky Sasaki. Only damage off Garrett Cole, a 2-run homer by Max Muncy, and that was enough to get it done. You get Aaron Boone come out and say, I should have pulled him. He pulled the old go out to the mound and say, do you got one more in you? What starting pitcher ever has said, yeah, man, take me out? Like, no one has ever said, yes, please take me out. And so he leaves him in there, boom, 2-run homer, and that's all the Dodgers needed to get the win.
1: Yeah, you're right. No one ever says, take me out of the game, coach. Everyone's the opposite. Put me in, coach. I'm ready to play. There is not an opposite saying to that anywhere in the sports world. I will say, this, to me, is a big thing for this Dodgers team. If Sasaki can turn out to be a thing, and he was supposed to when he came over, he was supposed to be able to be a legitimate starting pitcher for them. They tried him in the bullpen sometimes last year. If he can reach back and throw 100, and he can consistently do it and start games for the Dodgers, a team that has an embarrassment of riches, and in my mind is the most likely team to land Skubal if they actually trade Skubal, if the Tigers trade Skubal, now have another piece that they're sitting there with. So we'll see if Sasaki can do this long term. He's not proven in the majors that he can, but he's also not thrown 100 consistently in the majors either. So if both of those things are true, this Dodgers team is just get a little bit better.
0: Wouldn't be a Matt and Mike show without us saying that our White Sox get another win here. They move to 51-45 on the season. They hold a half game lead there in the Central. That said, Mike, it was a postponement there in the for Cleveland, so they'll play a double dip here today, but this White Sox team continues to roll. The Braves 15-1 over the Rangers, a 7 scoreless out of Chris Sale. So they just keep rocking and rolling over there, and that's probably my biggest miss of the offseason was this Braves team for sure. We get a nice pitching duel, Brewers and Marlins, between Alcantara and Logan Henderson, but the Brewers come out on top of that one. 2-1 over the Marlins, and the Cardinals just keep on winning and making their presence felt. By the way, Michael McGreevy, if you hadn't been paying attention, sub-3 ERA for Michael McGreevy, another really good start out of him. Nobody's really talking about this Cardinals pitching staff that the young hitters are hitting, which they are. Another great game, another home run out of Weatherholt, and Jordan Walker continues to hit. But, they got a pitcher there. McGreevy's pretty good.
1: Yeah, he's on the squad, so I've noticed. I've been waiting for the blow-up that just has not quite come yet. So hopefully we can keep that up through the second half of the season. I may have to wave the white flag on the Cardinals stink thing.
0: Mm-hmm.
1: At some point, I may have to give up and say that they are at least frisky to good baseball team. And I did not do that during the first half of the season. It may be time, Matt Brown. I may have to give in.
0: Yeah, I mean, it's kind of like me with the Braves. I'm just like, okay, look, they're good. I keep waiting for it to go away, that whatever, they're good. And I think it's the same thing with the Cardinals, who, by the way, are 51-45 themselves. Unfortunately, they're in the same division with the Brewers. That's it. They can still be a wild card team. No big deal there on that one. When we come back, like I said, we'll really get into what's going on over there at the Open Championship. We set a record over in the WNBA, and where is LeBron going to end up? All that and more here. We're just getting started. Ready, set, bet, VSiN, the Sports Betting Network.
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1: Ready, Set, Bet here on VSiN, the Sports Betting Network. Matt Brown, Mike Somich, appreciate you guys being with us here. Channel 158, YouTube TV, which, by the way, create your own quad box. So throw the open in one of them. Throw on the TV down here for me is like the Dog Olympics thing or something like that. Throw that in another one if you want to do that.
2: Saratoga Live.
1: Yeah, Saratoga Live. And then us in the fourth one. And you can leave the sound on there with us. So appreciate that they added that feature. You can do your own quad box there in that one. And, of course, Mike Somich, we are on our very own VSiN Watch app and terrestrial stations across this great country of ours. Caitlin Clark goes for 45-10. It is the first 40-10 game in WNBA history. And so Caitlin Clark, who, again, I don't know if there were some people who maybe were trying to frame this, that she wasn't the absolute sensation that everybody thought, that every single night she was just going to be lighting up the scoreboard and it was going to be absolutely crazy. But she does drop the first 40-point 10 assist, and by the way, went for 45 points in WNBA history.
2: You know what? I love what she said after the game. She said, "It's cool. I don't really care."
1: Yeah.
2: I kind of agree. It's cool. I don't really care. The WNBA, man, feels like they had a moment, and they kind of ruined it themselves with the way that they've officiated the league and all the stories and the mess that has been created around the league, which is a shame because there are some very talented women out there who are on the court. But it's an interesting league to follow at this point.
1: We had another record, by the way, that happened today. Did you know that we set the world record for the mile today, Mike Somich? Were you aware of this?
2: I did not know that.
1: So this happened.
2: I couldn't even guess what the world record was.
1: This is where we're going with this. So we went over to the London Diamond meet today. So this happened over in London. I will let you know that the world record for the mile has been held since 1999. So what do you think the world record for the mile is?
2: I believe I remember a movie about someone running a 4-minute mile. So I believe it is, I don't know if it's sub 5 or sub 4 minutes, though. I would think it is sub 5 minutes. I think running like sub 4 would be a little insane.
1: Well, then you're about to get your mind blown because Josh Kerr broke the world record today with a 342.66 mile.
2: What?
1: Yes. A 3-minute, 42-second, and 66-tenths of a second mile over in London today. That is insane. That is full-out sprinting for a mile. I mean, that is just full bore sprinting for a mile.
2: That is crazy. That is legitimately crazy. Like, if someone was like, it was 359, 358, it's like, okay, like a minute for every 400, okay, like maybe 340. That is just nutty, Matt. That's nutty. I think my best mile is like low sixes. The idea that it's basically halved is just ridiculous.
1: So we had to run. We had this baseball coach in high school that had come from college, and I don't know why he had to leave college or what it was or something like that, but like his big thing was you got to run a 6-minute mile before you can practice with the team. And then so it took some people days to make it. Like they were not able to, they couldn't come practice. It took them
2: like sub 6 minutes or sub 7 minutes.
1: No, sub six. You had to make it sub 6 minutes. And it was, people were throwing up and everything. You know, I mean, it's Louisiana heat, humidity, all the different stuff. It was such a dumb idea.
2: How many people did it on like their second or third try in the day? You think if you miss on your first try, you just come back tomorrow?
1: Oh yeah, that's what they were doing. Yeah, I mean that's what they were doing. It's just absolutely insane. We have found another guy that's just a complete dummy here. Some scouting exec for the Arizona Cardinals has now been suspended indefinitely by the NFL for violating the league gambling policy here, Mike Somich. It's pretty easy at this point to understand what you can and can't do. But when you're doing something you definitely know is nefarious, like leaking who your draft picks are going to be, you are going to get suspended. And that's exactly what Ryan Gold of the Arizona Cardinals did and was basically telling people what their draft plans were going to be. And with all that, my guess is he is done and probably done forever in the league, would be my guess.
2: Yeah, it's funny because someone prevalent in the media tweeted, gambling strikes the NFL again. And I'm like, no, stupidity struck the NFL here. Yeah. This is not a gambling problem. Dumb. This is an idiot.
1: Yeah.
2: Because you should not be telling anyone who you're drafting, even if gambling didn't exist. Like,
1: right.
2: the fact that you are leaking this information so that it can negatively affect your organization outside of the whole gambling part of this is a problem.
1: Yeah, just so dumb.
2: So yeah, I think Arizona probably happy that this came out and that he's no longer with the organization because they don't really want their draft picks to get out.
1: LeBron has not picked a team, and the news that came out yesterday, Mike, on top of this, was that Adam Silver is ready for him to go ahead and pick a team because they haven't made the schedule yet because they are waiting on LeBron to pick a team. And so he's like, we got network partners. We got, like, merch to try and sell. We got all kinds of things going on here. We need the dude to pick a team because this is obviously the biggest thing that is going to happen in the NBA offseason, which is, hey, where is he doing his farewell tour? Where is that going to fall? I mean, he even mentioned it. Thanksgiving, Christmas, all the different stuff like that. Like, we need to schedule all of that around this farewell tour, and the dude don't have a team yet.
2: If you look on prediction markets, it's basically 30% for three separate teams. Adam Silver could do the funniest thing in the history of sports, Matt Brown. Let LeBron pick his team. Zero nationally televised games. Like, not a single one for LeBron in his final season. But you know what, buddy? You want to mess with us? I'll mess with you right back. Obviously, they won't do that. But, man, it'd be hilarious if he gets vindictive with LeBron here.
1: Yeah, I mean, like, at the end of the day, dude, he makes whoever whatever team better. I mean, because he can just kind of be the facilitator and different things and stuff like that. Like, Let's go with this now at this point. I mean, come on. You know, he knows where he's going. This is no longer a, I have no idea, I'm really trying to figure it out deal. Like, he knows where he's going.
2: Let's play a little game here. So the top three teams, Miami, Cleveland, and Philadelphia. If LeBron goes to any of those organizations, are they the favorite in the East?
1: Yes, Philadelphia, because you have to assume that you're going to be without Embiid for what, 20 to 25 games. And so at least LeBron can kind of pick up the slack there whenever Embiid's not in there. Like, I think he makes them an exponentially better team, considering that you almost just chalk it up that you're going to be without your uber superstar for, you know, a quarter of the season.
2: Well, okay, if you want to take an over under bet, I'll give you Embiid over 47.5 games played. I'll take the under, and I will also tell you this: there is zero chance Embiid makes it through two rounds of the playoffs. He made it through not even one round this year. He barely made it through one round where he had to kind of miss some, then show up, and then all of a sudden the second round he was non-existent. I think Philadelphia is as fugazi as it gets when you're looking at like the possibility of them being able to win the East, because you need Embiid on that team. You're not winning with Maxi, Edgecombe, and LeBron. You need Embiid to be a part of it, and he's not going to be healthy. He's just not going to be healthy for four straight rounds in the NBA playoffs, three straight if you want to get to the NBA finals. I don't think LeBron going to any of these three teams makes any difference in the East. Not a lick.
1: I think the
2: Knicks should still be the favorite. And none of those teams, by the way, are title contenders with LeBron. Not a single one of them. I think this is wildly irrelevant from a betting perspective. I think you bet against the team he goes to.
1: If you're wondering, over in the East, +320 Knicks, +450 Celtics. The Sixers are +750. That number will obviously move if he ends up there. Same thing with the Heat at 8-1. That number will obviously move. So if you think you can see into the future and you want to have some preseason CLV, you know, you can definitely get in on one of those two teams. Over at the Open Championship, Sam Burns is at the top after 8 holes for him. He is 9 under. Of course, we have Fox already in the clubhouse as he goes from even par to 8 under as he shoots 62 today. Tommy Fleetwood having a nice round. He's at 7 under through 12. Cam Young, 7 under. Siwoo Kim is 7 under. Jackson Zuber is 7 under. We still have that Scottie Scheffler guy and Bryson DeChambeau lingering out there at 5 under. So this thing is very, very, very far from over.
2: We've made it through almost 2 segments. You haven't mentioned what you think of DeChambeau. I got to ask you, what's up with the fiasco with the grass yesterday?
1: Look, did he take big steps? Sure. Can you try and prove intent? I think that that's a very slippery slope. I mean, we couldn't definitively tell that it helped his swing. I mean, where the ball ended up, he still bogeyed the hole. He ran it through into the rough again and all that. Like, look, you know me, I'm no Bryson fan, but it seemed ticky-tack. And the other problem that I have is that If he's sitting at 4 under on the leaderboard, they never take 2 strokes from him and bang him down to 2 under, right? But since he was at 7, they felt okay taking him down to 5 because they're not, well, we're not killing his chances. We're just decreasing him a little bit. You know, that's the other thing that's a problem. I have no doubt in my mind that if he wasn't towards the top of the leaderboard, they don't do this because they wouldn't just absolutely take him out of play.
2: Yeah, and like you have Sam Burns, and I get the rules here, but Sam Burns is standing where the gallery was in the fescue, and there's like, it's all the grass is trampled down, and he's hitting right out of it. His shot was just as bad as DeChambeau's. He just hit it in a better bad spot than DeChambeau did in that specific hole. I agree with you. I like, prove to me it actually affected his swing. If you can't, and you didn't say anything in the moment, I don't see how you're taking 2 strokes.
1: Yeah, and I mean, his win percentage, by the way, like according to Data Golf, overcut in half because of those 2 strokes, yep. Right? And like, I mean, that's just massive, right? Especially when you look at the leaderboard that's littered with proven guys that have won on tour and guys that have won on tour multiple different times. So we're going to get into Major League Baseball here. We talked about yesterday, but what about today? Any games we like? Any bets in the account? Doug, go to our Ready, Set, Bet.
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13: That's what we all want.
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1: Three-way lead at the top of the leaderboard as Sam Burns falls on hole number 9. So he, Siwoo Kim, who just birdied, and Ryan Fox and Lucas Herbert actually gets back to 8 as well. So four-way lead at the top there. Just one stroke off are Fleetwood, Young, and Suber. Our next group of Scheffler, DeChambeau, and Girard are sitting at 5 under. We're live here. We're getting to the turn with the leaders out there on the course as well. We've seen an 8 under. That said, if people are thinking that this course is just an absolute pushover, there were a lot of over par rounds in the first wave as well, which are by far the easier conditions. And so it's just some guys, you know, there's breaks that happen as well. If you can avoid the pot bunkers, you've seen it here and there, just tiny little misses that absolutely destroy a hole, where other guys, if you stay on top of that bunker and all of that and whatever. So I mean, it's not an absolute pushover, this course. I know we've seen 3 different 8 unders. I don't want people to think that this course is like easy.
2: Yeah, I mean, more strokes over par than under par today when you compare the two. Despite that 8 under there, a lot of people at +2, +3. You got a +7, +6, +5 all out there. So still playing on average harder than it is easier, despite the fact that you've got the best golfers in the world attacking it. Fun setup here, though. I mean, we often sit here on a Saturday and talk about these tournaments and say, well, it's down to 2 guys, 3 guys, maybe 4. You can't go more than 2 or 3 strokes off the lead. Mm-hmm. 3 strokes off the lead gets a just handful of guys in here, including Scheffler, DeChambeau, some big names there. You've got 4 tied at top, 3 in that second spot. Just an absolutely wide open tournament, which makes this a lot more fun for you and I, Matt. So $100 right now, who are you putting that on to win?
1: So I guess I didn't tell everybody. So I have Burns, I have Scheffler, and I have Suber. So I have all 3 of those currently. So I'm in pretty good shape. I would probably just stand pat, but if I was coming at it from somebody just from a betting standpoint, and I'll get to the live odds here, just so I'm making sure that I'm quoting everything correctly. I mean, look, Lucas, this sounds crazy, but Lucas Herbert is tied for leading. He's 10-1, which is double the odds of Sam Burns, Siwoo Kim, and Tommy Fleetwood. It is like 40% more the odds of Cam Young, and he's still further than Scottie Scheffler, who is 3 strokes ahead of. I mean, Jackson Suber's still 19-1. Like, I mean, I get it. Like, people don't understand who he is, and he's a young dude, and doesn't have a win under his belt. But I mean, Mike, he's up there. At some point, like we have 2.5 rounds of sample size. He's still 20
2: to 1. He's been pretty good too. Been pretty good in other spots as well. It's not like he's come out of absolutely nowhere here. It's not Scotty at 10-1. You can get +930 right now on Scotty. That's not the number.
1: Yeah, I know. It's dude. He can't putt today. He can't putt this week for whatever reason. He can't putt this week.
2: I think I saw he's made 1 of his last 84 putts over 7 feet.
1: Yeah, for the tournament, just to give you the absolute updated here. Yeah, he's losing just under a stroke, but that is because he's level today, which is where for the first couple of days. I mean, he was two strokes, losing a couple strokes there with that. So I mean, it's Sam Burns, by the way, one of the best putters in the world. Like, if you look at the putting stats every single year, Sam Burns one of the best. For the tournament, Mike, he's only +0.52. If he could get the putter going just a little bit, you do kind of wonder where he would be, because this is a deal where everybody, you know, Suber's over a gaining a stroke, Fleetwood's gaining a stroke, Herbert's gaining a stroke. You look at these other guys behind him, they're all gaining much more than him with the flat stick. So maybe there's still some upside there for Sam Burns, or maybe these greens. By the way, if you guys have not played Lynx golf, like this, it's like fescue, right? It's just shaved down fescue. So the super high grass that you see them hitting out of, it's just that, but shaved down to nothing. And so maybe it's just not his grass, right? Maybe he can't read the putts as well.
2: Yeah, not that lush Bermuda grass that he likes to put on there. I have not seen a leaderboard with four dudes at 5 under or less on a Saturday in a major in a long, long time. Right now, Sam Burns plus 440, Cam Young plus 445, Siwoo Kim plus 485 or 95, and Tommy Fleetwood sitting there 5-1.
1: Yeah, it's just a awesome, awesome leaderboard. And of course, like we said, you still have your Schefflers and DeChambeaus lurking and things like that. And by the way, Suber is no schlub. The guy is legitimate proven golfer. $30 million in guaranteed prizes, these contests out here behind us. And if you want to come in, $1,000, it all goes into the prize pool. Absolutely no rake in any of these contests that they put on here at Circa. And if you don't know what rake is, that's the money that normally gets taken out of prize pools and doesn't go back to the players. But instead, every single dollar in is a dollar out. And of course, if any of these guarantees don't get met, then that's dollars out of Derek's pocket that are actually going out the door as well. You can find out more at circusports.com or at Circus Sports over on the Twitter machine as well. But again, $20 million guaranteed in Survivor, $4 million guaranteed over in Grandissimo, which is a big $100,000 buy-in, and then $6 million guaranteed over there in Circa Million Pick'em Contest, in which you go in and play five against the spread each and every week. Mike, we'll do them all again. I've had no success in Million whatsoever, ever. Like, since the inception of the contest, I've had no success whatsoever. I did make
2: really
1: a
2: really good.
1: I did Sun Run last year to Thanksgiving in Survivor last year, but I went down with a slew of other people there in that one, and did not get in Grandissimo. I don't think I'm going to be in it this year either.
2: I'm debating, so I haven't quite decided whether or not, you know, I'm going to do 10 in Circus Survivor, just one Grandissimo and call it a day.
1: Yeah, I get it. I totally understand. But yeah, this is
2: the decisions.
1: Decisions that you got to make. All right, so Major League Baseball, we do have one early-ish game. It's going to be going off at, do the math here, 10:10. So we got about 45 minutes there on that one, because Pittsburgh and Cleveland was rained out yesterday, or postponed yesterday. And so we're going to get Jared Jones and Gavin Williams this morning. I kind of liked Pittsburgh yesterday at the plus money price. Throw in the wrinkle of thinking that you're going to start and then it getting pushed off and then having to come back out and go the next morning. I'm less enthused, especially considering Jones is kind of still making his way back. And if anything, I want him to be in his routine whenever I'm going to back him. So I don't know. That bet got refunded to me, and so I have not thrown it back in there yet. Talk me on or off of it.
2: I'm tempted to go the other direction. I love Jones. I really do. And he was very good in the minors when he was getting ready to come back up to the majors. He's just not been great in the majors, not being able to go very deep in games, which means you're going to end up with some Pirates bullpen if you play a full game here. That's not something that I necessarily want to dance with my money. To me, this is one of those spots where you've got Williams, who is not a great starter, but a consistent starter. You kind of know what you're going to get out of him from a Cleveland Guardians perspective here. I was much closer to Cleveland than Pittsburgh. I didn't bet the game. I looked at the Cleveland minus a half first five. I looked at Cleveland first five. I looked at Cleveland for the game, but I couldn't quite get to any of those numbers.
1: Yeah, Gavin Williams, for what it's worth, has been better over his last handful of starts than what the surface statistics say. So if you go on the season stuff here, his expected is like a little over four. But over his last three starts before the All-Star break, he actually was sub three on an expected ERA there, Mike. And like, I think a lot of that has to do with the fact that he had boosted up his K rate to nearly 33%. So getting a lot more out of his arsenal, which again, like you said, I mean, he's a guy that's got the stuff. It just usually doesn't play. And apparently, at least maybe he found something. Who knows? Like I said, that K rate spiked up nearly 5 percentage points over the last three starts.
2: Yeah, he has been getting better. He's still not been going deep enough in games for me. That's been a big concern for me when I want to back him, is that I want to be able to see him be able to go five innings, be able to go seven innings. And we have not seen him be able to get past that six-inning mark in any of his starts yet. So that, to me, the big concern with Jones, especially if you're looking at playing them as a full-game play here, because you're going to end up with four or five bullpen innings no matter how well he pitches.
1: Yeah, and you look, and this is like a left-hand dominant lineup here for Cleveland. And I understand that you're missing your superstar, but boy, it's just looking at OBPs, Mike. 317 for DeLauder, 293 for Manzardo, 277 for Watson, 302 for Arias, 244 for Halpin against right-handed pitching. Like, I mean, like we're not getting good OBPs against righties. So I can't even imagine what's going on with them with the lefties, which is probably why they're struggling as much as they are at the plate. But yeah, this is not a profile, I guess, of a team that I'm looking to back. And by the way, some of those strikeout rates are absolutely astronomical, too, against righties. And so wanted to back Jared Jones, but like I said, getting out of the routine, getting out of kind of what you think you're going to do and having come back the next morning as opposed to getting a night start, just too much for me. So I will, I'll pass.
2: Yeah, I'm almost tempted to play Cleveland now after talking it through. I'm sitting here like, do I push the button or do I just leave it alone? So I got what? I got 15 minutes, 20 minutes to decide. So I'll look at more during the break and maybe I'll end up with a Guardians ticket here early.
1: Wouldn't that be fantastic if you were able to do that? Like, I would absolutely love if you'd come in and be like, all that stuff that you said, yeah, that sounds great. I'm on the other side. Like, I don't like anything that you had to say. Like, everything's great, except I don't like anything that you had to say about that. We, still sitting with the tie at the top of the leaderboard again, Ryan Fox in the clubhouse already. So he's probably feeling pretty good that these conditions are getting a little bit worse for these guys out there. But when we come back, we will make a pivot here and head over into the soccer world. Adam Zdroik joins us from RotoWire. Get his thoughts on all things World Cup.
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1: Ready, Set, Bet here on VSiN, the Sports Betting Network. Mike, I'm digging in to this. Kerr said, it was just me, my shoes, and the track. I was absolutely deaf in that last 110 meters. I didn't take my foot off the gas. Well, yeah, no kidding. You didn't take your foot off the gas.
2: You think, no joke. You think he's a big F1 fan? Sounds like F1's like whole storyline. Like, I'm flying and everything goes silent. Like, it's unbelievable.
1: Yeah, it's just,
2: gotta have a better quote than that, Kerr.
1: If you're just joining us, the world record mile was set today at 3 minutes and 42 seconds. I mean, I didn't take my foot off the gas. This is his quote. I'm like, yeah, dude. No joke. You didn't take your foot off the gas.
2: Could you run a half mile right now? In sub 3 minutes and 42 seconds.
1: Yeah, but then that would be because I only knew I had to make it a half mile, so I would just go and then pass out.
2: I don't think I could.
1: And then just go and then pass out at the end of it. But there's no way. I'm like, yeah, but there's just no chance. No chance. You can't keep that pace like after that, right? I mean, your brain would just dump.
2: There's like a 60% chance I pull something in that first half mile if I'm trying to do it in 340.
1: I love it. Now joining us here on the guest line, Adam Zdroik. You can find him over at RotoWire at RotoZdroik over on the Twitter machine as well. Going to talk all things World Cup. He joined us multiple times throughout the course of the World Cup. Really do appreciate the time, Adam.
3: Thanks, guys. Yeah, I think you're looking at an 80%. Muscle pull for trying to get the sub 4 minute mile.
1: You know, that being the now that y'all bring that up, I do remember playing old man softball league out here, several years ago, and at least three different dudes on their first attempt at trying to sprint to first base just came up lame because you haven't sprinted in so long. Like, you never sprint, right? Like, there's no reason to sprint.
3: Yeah, stretch.
1: Yeah, so these dudes just came up lame with all that. So injury concern, yes, would be very high in that. So, Adam, I guess the first question here as we head into France and England in the third place game is, how do you handicap what they're actually going to do out on the pitch? Like, how much do they care? Who's going to play for how long? I mean, because at this point, if you're not playing for the whole thing, are you risking injury? Are you risking whatever? All of that. Like, how have you been able to kind of come to grips with what we're actually going to see from these two teams?
3: A lot of it's going to depend on lineup. We're probably, this is a little more than an hour for the game. We'll see who lines up. We'll see who starts. That's going to maybe leave some motivation, but still, these teams are pretty deep. It's France and England, so it's not like we have your B-level scrubs coming off the bench or anything. These are still well-known names of players coming off the bench. There's still going to be plenty of rotation. The one thing I think most people keep coming back to, because the odds are going heavily in Mbappe's favor. Mbappe, maybe he can get a sub-4-minute mile. maybe that's something he can do after this game happens. But Mbappe to score is minus 195 in this game. And more interesting to me, so he's tied right now for the golden boot with Messi. They're both on 8 goals, but Mbappe's minus 135 for the golden boot, and Messi's plus 110. The main reason for that being is the tiebreaker was to Messi. He currently has 4 assists. Mbappe has 3 assists. But I still think there's kind of like an incorrect placement of odds here, because Messi's plus 165 to score in the first place game. Mbappe's minus 195 to score. So if we're getting minus 135 for Mbappe to win Golden Boot, I think that's kind of the move I want to take, instead of just going straight Mbappe to score minus 195, that kind of a thing. Well, we got different odds here on the screen, but either way, I think that this is a play. The odds have already gone down. Mbappe hat trick. It was plus 1,200 yesterday. Now it's plus 1,100. I just think of any of the players in this game, Mbappe has the most motivation. He's maybe the most confident of anyone, even coming off a loss. I think at some point, Mbappe doesn't care as much that his team lost. He wants to get his goals. He wants to get the golden boot. That's going to be on his name for the rest of history. So I think that's still what he cares about. Mm-hmm. So I'm kind of leaning heavily towards Mbappe, and that's kind of where the market's moving. So I found that other area of maybe going with the golden boot and thinking maybe Messi doesn't score a goal and Mbappe, you know, keeps scoring. So I kind of like Mbappe here, whether it's to score two goals, three goals, you can go crazy in this game.
2: Yeah, I took some of the Mbappe to score two. You can get plus 290 out there. Feels like two gets the job done, right? And you have a different set of motivations here. You have a French team that their main goal is going to be Mbappe gets the golden boot, where an Argentina team wants to win the game. And we saw specifically in the second half of that semifinal game, Messi wasn't trying to score goals. He was trying to facilitate. And you wonder if he gets in that position where it's, hey, I want to win the World Cup. I want to facilitate. I want to make this happen for my team, where Mbappe gets to go all selfish here and try and get the job done. What is England's motivation coming into this game? Like, are you worried about, like, with all the drama with the coach and them going into a turtle shell at the final part of the Argentina game, do they just want to go home? Do they just want to get back across the pond?
3: I think so. I think as the players in that team, I think it was yesterday on Friday, I saw Thomas Tuchel, their coach. There was a report of how he's trying to motivate the team and how, okay, England winning a third place game is still kind of important and that kind of thing. But with all of the media stuff that's gone around this team, pretty much just constantly, that this England team is always one of the reasons people are saying, okay, they fell back in that Argentina game, was they have so much pressure on them, more pressure than anyone, just because the media just always attacks them no matter what happens in their games, kind of a thing. And the motivation, the difference is that some of the guys, like we were projecting, if some of the backups come in who haven't actually played, maybe that's not really going to matter. These guys are going to be like, hey, I finally get to start a World Cup match. I get to go against Mbappe. I get to go against these France guys as well. So you kind of can look at it from both ways. So maybe some of the backups breathes new life into the team a little bit. But I still think just based on motivation in addition to having your backups in, that I think there are going to be goals. The odds kind of imply that again, they just keep going heavy towards goals, heavy towards Mbappe. I think right now over 3.5 goals is about even odds through 90 minutes. So that just kind of screams that everyone's reading in this entire situation that, okay, there's going to be goals and Mbappe is going to be the goal scorer. Maybe we're looking into it too much and maybe we're going extreme in one way and this is going to be like, okay, actually England shows up, they play really good defense and Mbappe doesn't score his goal. That would be disappointing if we don't get a fun third place game, because usually it's a fun third place game. So I think I'm still on, even though it's heavy in one direction, I'm still heavy with the public side of thinking goals, thinking Mbappe. No matter motivation, I think people just want to play and have a little fun on the pitch, kind of a thing.
1: Tomorrow, Spain and Argentina on the three-way 90-minute line, plus 125 Spain, 2-1 on the draw, 255, plus 255 for Argentina in that one. As you have started to break down the championship game, where what bets have you ended up on, or at least what bets look interesting to you?
3: I'm leaning on Spain here. I think the odds have stayed fairly the same here the last couple days. As you said, round minus plus 125 in 90 minutes for Spain money line. You kind of look at these teams and on one side, you're just like, can I bet against Messi? I think that's the thing you have to wrap your head around, because I bet against Messi in the last game. Didn't work out. England fell apart. That's kind of what it is. Do you feel comfortable betting against Messi? I think that's what it is. And I am going to bet against Messi again. Maybe that's not going to be a good thing for me. We'll see. But I think overall Spain's team is just going to be too much. It's like another level from what England did in that game. It's going to be probably pretty dirty. Argentina are going to make this really defensive in the first half. Maybe things will open up more in the second half. But I think Spain, they're not going to have the same issue. If they go ahead in this game, they're not gonna have the same issue of, okay, now we have to, you know, crawl back and play super defensive for the last 30-40 minutes of the game. That's not how Spain are gonna play. They're comfortable in a situation with a lead. We saw that against France. So I think you combine that with everything. I also like Yamal You can get pretty good odds on these guys. Goal or assist for Yamal is still plus odds. I think I saw plus 120, maybe closer to even odds, depending where you look. I think the one advantage that most teams have had in the World Cup against Argentina are going against their fullbacks, going against their defenders on the edge. And guess what? Lamine Yamal is one of the best players in the world. They're going to have to find a way to contain him throughout the game. So I think he's going to get open for at least a goal or assist, and you're getting plus odds on that. So that's one of my favorites as well.
1: Got about 30 seconds here. You also like corners and the first half under in that one?
3: Yeah, if you want to read into this, kind of what I just said, Argentina want to make it super defensive, so let's just bet under half a goal in the first half. No goals in the first half, you're still getting about plus 140 odds. Not the best value for no goals in the first half, but and then going to that further, kind of what happened in the England game, if I do think Spain are going to get the edge, then that's going to mean more corners for Argentina. So we're just betting on corners for Argentina. So you're just kind of playing out and betting how you think this game will exactly go. So that's kind of what all these are into. Spain to win, low goals in the first half, maybe Spain score first, corners for Argentina. So build that out. You can put that in a parlay, get some pretty good odds as well.
1: He's Adam Zdroik. Find all his great work over at RotoWire. Adam, really do appreciate all the time that you've given us throughout the course of the World Cup, man. Good luck on these last couple games.
3: Thanks, guys. Enjoy.
1: When we come back, head back to Major League Baseball. Let's get some more bets in the account.

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15: 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Matt Brown and Mike Somich as we track Lucas Herbert getting to one under on the day as he makes the turn. And he is your solo leader at nine under. Ryan Fox already in the clubhouse after a superb eight under round of 62. Sam Burns also sitting at eight under. He is three under on the day through 11 holes. Tommy Fleetwood is three under on the day through 14. He sits at seven, as does Siwoo Kim, Cam Young, Jackson Suber, and then we get into some other pretty big-name golfers as we get to the five-under plateau here. Mike Somich, you get Ludwig Åberg, Scottie Scheffler, though we will see if he continues to be at five-under after this hole playing out of a pot bunker. Bryson DeChambeau in there, as is Ryan Gerard. So

0: you and I kind of talking through some different strategies here as to how to attack this. And maybe it isn't playing the outright market, but maybe it's just looking for one of these guys. We have seen the early wave has had the best of it by far. The early waves is getting the best conditions by far. You start to look at these guys that really made their way up the leaderboard today, and it's all early guys. I mean, we hadn't even mentioned Eric Cole or Xander Schauffele or Hideki Matsuyama or Shane Lowry, really any of these guys. And Mike, they were all have moved up the leaderboard because they went 3 and 4 and whatever under going through that early round. So maybe it's just live top 10s, live top 20s, stuff like that, and try to take advantage of these guys that are going to be teeing off early in the morning and hope that they can go 4 or 5 under.
1: Yeah, it feels like we've seen an 8 under, which is crazy to say, every single day in the early rounds, right? And now you don't need an 8 under to be able to go up to that top 10 market. I know we were talking about Gerard, who specifically you can get right now at 25-1 to go top 10. He's at even right now. I'm sorry, Gotterup. It's 25-1. He's at even right now. So you probably need, what, a 6 under round tomorrow, and you're in play at least 7 or 8. You're probably going to end up in the top 10. Are you also going to see those lower scores generally on a Sunday, especially toward the top of the leaderboard? I don't hate the idea of taking shots with guys who are between even and 2 under that you think can go low, and you're sitting and staring it at 15-25-1 to get into the top 10.
0: I mean, it's weather, and weather changes, but the forecast looks exactly the same for tomorrow as it did today, which was calmer in the mornings, progressively worse throughout the afternoon, not like horrible conditions or anything. They're not playing in horrible conditions out there. It's just not optimal, right? I mean, when you're getting to play the morning wave in 8 to 10 mile an hour winds, and you're playing the afternoon wave in 17 to 19 mile an hour winds, like, that is still pretty significant. Mike, you and I played some windy golf out here in Vegas or whatever. It's not fun, but 8 mile an hour winds you can deal with. It's not really moving the ball all that much. But once you get into that 15 to 17 mile an hour sustained, it definitely comes into play as to where you're hitting the ball, and we're starting to see that here in this afternoon. Like, there are guys who are, I mean, the low scores are not out there. We talked about the couple that are out there, and that's really Sam Burns and Tommy Fleetwood, who are sitting at 3 under, although Fleetwood just bogeyed. So there we go. I mean, he's back down to 6 under there. So it's kind of 2 or 3 under here in the afternoon.
1: Well, it's not just the wind from how it affects the ball. It's also how it affects these greens. The greens look significantly slower earlier in the day. And when you have this wind coming off the ocean, blowing across the greens, it's not just the sun that dries out and speeds up greens. The wind also does a very good job with that as well. And you're starting to see the speed of these greens pick up as they go toward the back half, which means not only is it harder to putt, but with a links style golf, it is also harder to keep the ball on the green. You're going to see more of these balls roll into pop bunkers, roll off the green, roll into positions where birdies are less likely and bogeys are more likely. So as the course gets tougher, you more and more want to lean toward those morning guys if you're looking for someone to make a big move into the top 10.
0: We do have a first pitch coming in about 6 minutes. If you want to get in on game one of the Pirates and Guardians, that's Jared Jones and Gavin Williams. And Mike, late money all coming in here on the Guardians. They want to follow you here on this one. We're out to minus 135 at DraftKings. We're out to minus 140 at Caesars. You can now get about, you can get plus 118 out there now on Pittsburgh. And no, man, are they going to suck me in? This was 105 this morning.
1: I didn't do it.
0: This is 105 this morning. I know. This was plus 105 this morning, and now it's out to plus 118. Like, they're tempting me. They're like, hey,
1: yeah, I was making the case for Cleveland, making the case for Cleveland last segment. Apparently a lot of people listened, jumped on board, and all of a sudden it steamed out. So I did not bet it at the break because it moved 5 cents in almost every single book that I have access to. So I ended up staying off Cleveland here, but it would be Cleveland or pass first five for me. You, on the other hand, may now get sucked into a Pittsburgh bet because you're getting 10 cents better than you were just 25 minutes ago.
0: I know. This is not what I wanted to. This is not where what I wanted this to be, Mike Somich. I'm not going to lie. This is not what I wanted to be looking
1: what
0: at.
1: If you, right what now. If you took a piece of Pittsburgh and then took Jones under outs? So you got a little bit of a hedge, but you could go 2-0.
0: I mean, it's so crazy to me where I'm just like, what is, like we said, maybe people are seeing what we saw when we said about Gavin Williams. Like, he has figured something out over the last 3 starts. Now, that is a very small sample size and all of that. However, he's a pitcher that has talent and has stuff, and he's getting more swing and miss out of that stuff right now. And that's a pretty big thing to have.
1: Yes, it is. And it's also a Pittsburgh team that has a significantly better batting profile at home than on the road. They're on the road in Cleveland today. This is just a team that it's hard for me to get excited to back Jones, who has not been nearly as good in the majors as he was in the minors during his rehab assignments, and not easy to back this Pittsburgh lineup on the road. And the combination of those two and the fact that you've got Williams, who's been better over the last few, and a Guardians team that I do think is at least decent. I mean, again, it's Cleveland or pass for me, but I didn't get to the window and the number moved on me, so I'm not going to chase.
0: We get in about an hour. We get the Twins and the Cubs, Taj Bradley and Matthew Boyd. This is the Cubs at minus 149. It's the Twins at plus 123. 8.5 is our total here in this one. The Jekyll and Hyde Cubs continue to just show up. I mean, just couldn't do anything at all yesterday. Again, Mike, it seems like they're scoring 10 or giving up. I don't know how to confidently bet this team. It's one of the few teams that if I go through my portfolio at the end of the season and do my little recap like I always do, I bet you my bets on the Cubs will be bottom three in all of baseball. I don't want any part of this team. I cannot on a game-to-game basis feel confident about bets.
1: Yeah, it's pretty tough because they're priced consistently. I bet I will be betting against them more than the bottom three. Like, if you just call bets on the Cubs, that will definitely be bottom three for me. Against the Cubs might be a little bit higher just because they're getting priced like the good Cubs every single game, and you get the good Cubs half the time, right? And you just don't know when that's coming here. And this is a situation today where plus 123 looks a little attractive in Minnesota.
0: It really does.
1: Taj Bradley's not bad.
0: And Mike, I gotta be, I actually really like Taj Bradley. And here's the thing. We do have an hour until first pitch here. If this thing starts trickling towards the Cubs, which we know they're going to get the money more than the Twins are. I mean, like, they're the more popular team and yes, all the things like that. Like, if this thing starts trickling a little bit more, if we can get plus 125, maybe we even get to plus 130 here on the Twins, then that's got to be a bet for us. Because, like you said, Taj Bradley is by far the best pitcher in this game. Boyd is, like, nowhere on the stratosphere of what Taj Bradley's done this season.
1: Yeah, that is correct. I mean, and that's it's going to be interesting to kind of see how this plays out here. Because if we do get the Cubs money, and I honestly don't even know what to expect from a money perspective with this Cubs team anymore. I'm not sure how many people are changing their ratings or getting frustrated with the inconsistencies.
0: That's true.
1: So it's going to be interesting to see how this moves. But yeah, if we get to 130, I think I'm a Minnesota backer.
0: Yeah, we'll go ahead and say that right now, guys. So if you see a 130 out there, we'll be pulling the trigger on the Twins and Taj Bradley, who, by the way, is one of those guys that, again, because he plays on the Twins, probably not getting enough love. I mean, you're looking at a season ERA with an expected at 3.35, which is good by all metrics that you would ever want to imagine. But, I mean, last five games heading into the All-Star break, Mike, like, really starting to put things together. A sub-2.5 expected ERA, a sub-1 whip. He got the K rate, which was not bad, at 27% on the season, up to about 32% in those last five starts as well. And that's one of those things where you start to look at, and a guy that has his pedigree and a guy that has his stuff is certainly encouraging here, and a guy that I like to back. You know what? I might not need 130. I think I would take almost what the market's going to offer me right now. I'm just going to hang out and see if I get anything better, but I think I'll be a player at the numbers that are even out there right now.
1: There we go. Yeah. Don't make the mistake of not betting what we talk ourselves into, right?
0: Yes.
1: We've done that many times in the past. We talk about it, then don't bet it. Glad at least one of us love a piece. I'm going to wait it out, see if I can get a little bit better number. Maybe I'll make it a little more aggressive decision as we get closer to game time. One game I did bet, Matt Brown, our Chicago White Sox.
0: I love it.
1: I don't understand the pricing here. Bieber's not been good. I get that he's been a little bit better in some of the more, but he's still not been good. And you've got Dean Martin on the other side who's fine. He's not great, but he's fine. And yet you're still seeing these two teams priced at very, very similar numbers, despite the fact that the White Sox have been better on the offensive side. Yes, there's more pedigree on the Blue Jays side, but that doesn't mean they're actually good at baseball at this point. We're seeing them struggle week in and week out and not be able to make up any ground. Right now, Sox first five, minus 110. Sign me up. I'll take the variance against Bieber with Martin, who I think is the better overall pitcher. And the lineups are even in my mind. Like, I'm not even giving the Blue Jays the advantage on the lineup side at this point because of what we've seen this year with the White Sox. So give me the Chicago White Sox minus 110 first five.
0: Okay, no shortage of betting opportunities this summer. So, of course, we've got Major League Baseball summer long. We've still got a couple of World Cup games to go. And countdown to football season is here. So go in. VSiN's football special is just $175. Everything we do now through the Super Bowl. And, of course, that includes the NFL betting guide that's already out. We're going to do an update on that thing as well once we start to get into training camps and some of these position battles are won. Maybe some injuries happen. We'll do an update for you there on that as well. And that's not just the NFL season. Of course, everything we do, college football is going to be going. NBA will get going. College basketball, all of that is included in all of this as well. VSiN.com/subscribe, $175 now until the Super Bowl. Scotty was able to get up and down out of that bunker, Mike. And now look, he's not pressing or anything like that. He's still sitting out there at 5 under, but he's not relenting, right? He's not giving away the strokes. He's still 1 under on the day. So he's lingering out there.
1: They just showed a close-up of his putt. It was just like bouncy. It was like a roller coaster, the number of bounces that thing had. You mentioned the grass. It's the fescue just cut short. Not a clean roll right now at the Open.
0: Yeah, I was going to say, as we get later in the afternoon, it is certainly going to add some variance to the putting as we just see Cam Young miss a short when he will drop a stroke as well.
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0: Well, Mike, of course, they're going to ask Rory McIlroy what they thought about Bryson DeChambeau's two-stroke penalty, and he's going to give you his opinion. He said he thought it was pretty obvious, and so it's I think it's one of those deals where, and I think it's fair what Rory said. Whether it was intentional or not, it was just odd the way that he was stepping on the grass and the whatever and the stuff like that or whatever. And it's just like, you know, even if it's not intentional, you were being careless, and that's still a penalty. So, you know, I mean, look, I think it's a fair take. It's a fair take.
1: I'm shocked that Rory McIlroy is not on Bryson DeChambeau's side.
0: Yeah, he does not like Bryson.
1: Just shocked.
0: Yes, does not like Bryson. If you're all wondering, they are not fans of each other.
1: Yeah, basically, it's like asking someone who bet against Bryson whether or not he should get the two-stroke penalty. They're obviously answering no. If you ask Rory McIlroy if he should, he would give Bryson a two-stroke penalty every hole if he could.
0: So, that's probably not a lie. Lucas Herbert is the top of the leaderboard at 9-under. He is 1-under on the day. Of course, Ryan Fox is up there after his massive 8-under. He's in the clubhouse and has been for quite some time. Sam Burns is 3-under. He is 8-under. A T2 for him. Siwoo Kim, Jackson Suber are our last two players left at 7-under as we get bogeys from Tommy Fleetwood and Cameron Young that drop them back. But then, here's a name that's entering the day here. Ludvig Åberg just kind of sneaking his way up the leaderboard. Now, he's only got one hole left, but 3-under on the day, 6-under on the tournament, and you just got to be up there towards the top, and you're at least in the mix with all this. As we've seen, these afternoon conditions absolutely affect scoring, Mike. I mean, these guys are well worse than what we saw with the morning wave. And so 3-under, kind of the best round going out there right now, actually out on the course.
1: Yeah, one of the few times we will say running out of holes. Mm-hmm. A good thing. You don't want to have too many holes left today. And so Åberg, who's been able to move himself up into contention at 6-under, he's happy to get off this course at 3 or 4 under, depending on how he performs on 18 there. Walk into the clubhouse down 2-3 strokes. We'll see how much going to be heading into tomorrow, depending on whether or not anyone else able to post anything better than Fox's 8-under, entering the fourth round. But, can I just ask something as a non-better? I don't bet golf every week. Mm-hmm. Doesn't Åberg always do this and lose?
0: Yeah. I mean, he never closes
1: wins,
0: out.
1: Right?
0: He never closes out.
1: Okay.
0: But I mean.
1: Yeah, so don't bet him.
0: You know, I mean.
1: He's frisky now.
0: Yeah, he's at least frisky. But here's the deal. It's usually because he plays 3 good rounds and then plays a horrible fourth. He played a bad round earlier already. So maybe he got that out of the system. And it's this.
1: So he's a closer.
0: So maybe
1: he's not a front runner.
0: No. He never closes. But what I'm saying is usually it just goes good round, bad round. But maybe he got the bad round out of the way already.
1: I meant closer in a horse racing field.
0: Yes.
1: Whereas you start to pick up momentum and then you run by the front runners late in the race. Not like ABC always be closing or coffees for closers. None of that stuff. I mean, like, able to run them down late.
0: One thing to remember here, just the guys that are still out on the course, there's only two par fives on this whole course, and both actually happen to be on the back. And so all of these guys that we're kind of talking about, your Herberts and Burnses and Siwoos and things like that, the two par fives are still to come. So there could be some scoring on those should they be able to put the ball where they need to put it. So just keep that in mind as you look at a guy like Fleetwood, who's about to play 17, who's one of the par fives, but he's already through one of the par fives as well. So just, again, keep all that in mind if you're trying to put in some live wagers for some of these guys. And, you know, we'll see if anything can happen here as we get going here on the back nine. But Mike, Winner Circle Proxy is, you see them sitting out here in the booths whenever you come to Circa. If you want to, again, you can play this contest from anywhere, guys. Like I know, Mike, you and I have like said this a million different times, but we're going to say it a million and one. You make one trip to Vegas, and once you make one trip to Vegas, then you get yourself a proxy and you can play from anywhere in the world. They'll put you in the Grandissimo and Survivor and all five of your millions pick each and every week. And so they're also running a contest right now. One winner is going to get $1,000 entry into Circa Survivor. Another is going to get $1,000 entry into Circa Million as well. So it's going to be a Winner Circle Proxy /VSIN. You got to enter by Sunday, August 2nd for your chance to win that.
1: Let's go. Let's get her done. I will be out there that weekend. Be in studio with you, Matt
0: that?
1: Brown.
0: Did you book that, by the way?
1: I will book that before the end of the show for you.
0: All right, good.
1: That means that I get to sign up for all of those contests on that weekend. And maybe I don't know if I'm eligible. Am I eligible to win the Winner's Circle?
0: It doesn't say that you're not. It doesn't say that you're not.
1: I'm leaning toward no. Generally, I'm not eligible for these things. But I will be using Winner's Circle Proxy when I get out there.
0: Yeah, it doesn't say that you're not, but who knows. We said we were going to talk some NFL. And so we're definitely going to do that. And the NFC East is certainly one of the divisions that everybody has been paying attention to. Where was A.J. Brown going to end up? What were we going to get out of the Giants and Harbaugh coming to town? How is that all going to play out? What was Washington going to do in free agency? That was a big question out there. And then, you know, Mike, I think to a lesser extent, what are we going to get out of the Cowboys? I mean, I think we kind of know what we're going to get out of the Cowboys. But again, this is all for us to continue to talk about. I mean, let's go ahead and just start here with the Eagles. They are your favorite in the division. And it is a team that we knew was going to get rid of A.J. Brown. They do go ahead and get rid of A.J. Brown. He heads to New England. They draft Mekhi Lemon. So they were, they knew for sure. We knew anyway, but we knew for sure after the draft that A.J. Brown was going to be get his way out of town. So Mekhi Lemon comes in and see what he can do for this team. They also got a tight end in Eli Stowers as well from Vanderbilt at number 54. So they were trying to come in and add a little bit of weapons here as A.J. Brown heads out of town. I mean, I guess the biggest question here, and this is a pretty big debate year after year, despite the results on the field, is people still trying to figure out if Jalen Hurts is any good or not.
1: Yeah, it's interesting because I did not think Jalen Hurts was any good. And he played his two best games of his career in Super Bowls. And then I'm like, well, maybe he is pretty good. And then I watched last year and I'm back on the Jalen Hurts isn't very good train. Okay. I don't think Nick Sirianni is all that great. I think this is a, and this is crazy to say, bottom half of the top five defense. It's a very, very good defense, but we've got some awesome defenses in the NFL. I think this offense could be a train wreck. Literally, legitimately a train wreck. I'm not convinced the offensive line is fixed. I don't think Jalen Hurts is very good. I'm not convinced that Devontae Smith is a number one with a bullet at the wide receiver position. Saquon still got a lot of carries on him over the last 2 years. The offensive line, are they going to be able to open up the holes for him? This might be a generational under team, just a dead stone cold under team, slow controlling the ball, no big plays, and you've got a very good defense on the other side.
0: So they add in Reek Woolen, Hollywood Brown is going to come in and try to help. Like there are some, you know, I mean, listen, there are some additions here with all this. Of course, some of the other losses outside of A.J. Brown, you're going to be without N'Kobe Dean. Jalen Phillips is not going to be there as well. Do you believe that they are the rightful favorite here in this division?
1: Yeah, probably.
0: Okay.
1: I'm very low on two teams that we'll get to a little bit later in this division, and I'm very confused on the third. So I will say, yes, they should be the rightful favorite, but I don't think that the odds are correct in this division. I would not bet them to win.
0: Okay. All right. That's interesting. Then let's get to a second team here. And of course, we'll get to all four teams as well. But the Cowboys, this is a team with, I imagine, will still be a very, very good offense. There's nothing to lead us to believe that they will not have a very good offense. They go out and they draft Caleb Downs, who should come in on the offensive, on the defensive side and make an impact in day number one. Also got an edge in the draft as well. Mike, whenever you look at this Dallas team top to bottom, Dak Prescott, I don't think we can really question him anymore as his ability on the field as much as it is just his durability and how long he's going to be out there. But I think the days of questioning Dak are kind of over, and I think the days of kind of questioning this offense are pretty much over as well, because we've just seen really good offense out of this team for several years now. It's just the defensive side that continue to let them down.
1: Yeah, but at least we made moves to stop the run, which is a big problem for this team. Now, you did lose pass rush. Obviously, that is a big issue when you lose someone like Micah Parsons last year at the start of the season. However, I do like what this Dallas team has done defensively. I think they are a better version of themselves last year. And if I had to trust one unit to be elite, it's either the Philly defense or the Dallas offense. In an offensive league, I think the Cowboys is the better football team right now, at least at the prices that are listed. Plus 115 for Philadelphia, plus 235 for Dallas. I'll take double the price on Dallas winning this division, because I do think that the Cowboys are going to be a very, very good offense. And if they are marginally better on defense, they have a clear path to be able to try and win this division. So I would rather be betting Dallas plus 235 to win division than Philly.
0: Yeah, I mean, you bring in Rashawn Gary, who you think is going to be able to make an impact on the defensive side of the ball as well, to go along with your draft picks that you have. George Pickens is just going to play on the franchise tag, but I mean, he's finally making money, right? He's been $27 million for him here on the franchise tag, so it will be him and CeeDee Lamb out there. You still have, I mean, you still got Jake Ferguson at the tight end position. I like the Eagles a decent amount, but boy, this Cowboys team, when you look at it on paper, and if you think that these defensive guys they went and got can do anything at all, at least co-favorites, right? At least co-favorites?
1: Yes, that's plus 175 both ways. I'd be fine with that.
0: Yeah, co-favorites.
1: 235, I'm betting the Cowboys.
0: Something like that. Aaron Halterman when we come back.
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4: 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Matt Brown and Mike Somich. Going to waste no time to go out to the guest line here. Is you guys, the VSiN Plus Plus subscription between Aaron Halterman and Mike Somich would have been great right there. Apparently, there's a horse race that was going on. They were both watching it at the same time. I guess they both had horses that did not run fast in the race, and it's just like you should listen to two. It was like two old men sitting out on the front porch just going like, oh, boy, come on, serious. Oh, my God, what's happening here? Oh, it was great. Aaron, did your horse not run fast?
5: Yeah, I can't even deny anything you're saying, and that's what's sad. I'd love to argue back or poke you back, but it was the most depressing 2 minutes we've had all day today. It was terrible. We just got our you-know-whats kicked in. So hopefully it gets better from here.
4: Somich, did your horse and I, were you on the same horse, or was two different horses that didn't run fast?
6: We were on the same horse. Okay. And the horse that both of us probably had in second wins by the length of the stretch. I did not use that horse in picks fours and pick fives, and I had a very nice start to the card as we got a 7-1 winner and a 8-1 winner home in the first three races. And then, I donked it all off there in the fourth. So not happy. And I'm not a big Skippy Longstocking fan. I shouldn't say that. I like Skippy Longstocking, Matt. You've heard that name. I'm well aware of this name.
4: Yes.
5: Yeah.
6: Skippy Longstocking just threw it up. Just terrible race. A horse named Knightsbridge that we've talked before just goes gate to wire, wins for fun. Never gone that distance before. However, that's not a problem for him today at Monmouth.
4: Well, that's unfortunate. Guess what? We didn't talk about that one, so it doesn't matter. You know, I don't like it for you two, but I mean, you know, the listeners, they weren't on it. Anyway, Aaron, it is baseball season. By the way, you can find Aaron's work over at Racing Dudes if you want to see all of the horse racing picks and things like that. But Aaron, it is baseball season. And as we come back from the All-Star break, we're starting to try and figure out what these teams are going to do. Who's going to be buyers? Who's going to be sellers? We look up in this Red Sox team, by the way, red hot, absolutely nuclear right now, have pulled their way all the way back to 500.
5: It's crazy, right? I mean, this was a team that was the biggest, I'm one of at least, the biggest disappointments of the season. And it's like, man, what's going to happen with Boston? How are they ever going to get this thing turned around up there? And you're right. They pulled all the way back to even. They're 500 on the season, which seemed impossible at one time. And this is a situation from a betting standpoint, at least for me. I'm just going to keep on the train until it derails, and then we can jump off. But they've been so hot and been such a good team to bet. They sweep a doubleheader yesterday against Tampa, and really two pretty, for baseball standards, pretty easy wins. And so now I'm going to go right back to them. I'm going to take the Red Sox again here, of course, taking on Tampa once again. And this is a Rays team that's a really good story, but they've been super, super good at home. On the road, they've been very average, actually under 500 on the road. And I think it's just another spot where you take Boston, you keep the hot streak going here. Sandoval's on the mound. He actually had a pretty good start for his first start of the year. Last time out, I think we'll pitch pretty well. Seymour on the mound for Tampa, not a pitcher you want to back just a ton. So I think Boston's the right play. It's a coin flip as far as the odds are concerned. So I'm going to ride the Red Sox once again, guys, and hopefully they stay hot.
6: Not so fast, my friend. Oh. I will be on the Tampa Bay Rays today. I'm on the other side of this one. I want to back Seymour. He's been very good in three of his last four starts, and this Red Sox team is overpriced now. People are betting them every single day, 11 in a row, rolling their money up. I think the Rays should be a meaningful favorite. So I'm on the other side of that one.
4: That's definitely what we should do, is invite a guest on here and then tell him he's dumb. No, that's what we should definitely do. Aaron's like, I'm never coming.
5: Feel good about
4: the show
5: myself.
6: Aaron does this to me every single week.
4: Cancel all future spots.
6: At the track. At least once a week, he tells me I'm dumb at VSiN on the track. I'm allowed to do it here on Ready, Set, Bet. Go check out VSiN at the track, by the way. Wonderful horse racing podcast. You can download it wherever you get your podcast. Check it out on YouTube. All right. Since you're going to go 3-1, we better get the other three picks in so the listeners can get the winners here. You like the Braves today as well.
5: yeah, look, you've told me I'm dumb. I feel dumb because I bet Skippy Longstocky. I mean, this is going awful so far. So I'm glad to be back on the show, guys. No, so let's talk the Braves. Look, you got to deal with a little bit of a bullpen game, basically. Murphy on the mound. Now, he did go three innings, in his last start. So maybe, you know, you get three, four innings out of him, but you're going to deal with the bullpen. But I think that's okay. Mackenzie Gore on the mound for the Rangers. Who's in Atlanta, this afternoon. And, look, I don't need to come here and try to explain why Atlanta's a better team than the Rangers. I mean, that's pretty much self-explanatory. But the price for me is the thing. It's another where it's -110 on both sides, or at least close to that. And I just think in that situation, give me the Braves all day long. Another team, that a very good home team this year has just been outstanding at home. And I think they're just priced right. And yes, I do realize, again, you're going to have to deal with the bullpen. I know we're only going to get three, four innings out of Murphy, but you know, he's pitched pretty well in both of his, starts, or at least outings so far this year. And I just kind of feel like he'll come in there and he'll give them a good start to the game. And I think they can build a lead with Gore on the mound for the Rangers. So even though the pitching isn't ideal, I just think a lot of the Braves, they've been a really good team to bet all year. And I think this is a good spot because you're actually getting them at a good price at home. So give me the Braves for the second play today. Hopefully, Samich, you're not totally against that one.
6: I'll allow that one.
4: Okay, that one will be allowed. Let's get to the St. Louis Cardinals and the Arizona Diamondbacks. The Cardinals take the game yesterday. This Cardinals team continues to just defy what I thought was going to happen. I literally said I thought they were going to be one of the three worst teams in all of baseball this year, and instead they're right in the mix of the wild card. Dustin May is going to be on the hill against Brandon Pfaadt. This is a battle of two different guys that it seems like are going in opposite directions. That said, you are going to back Dustin May. You believe that the good version of Dustin May is not the bad version that we've kind of seen the last couple of starts.
5: Yeah, it's Jekyll and Hyde for sure. And trust me, as a diehard Cardinal fan, I was right there with you, Matt. I thought this team would lose 90 games at least. And I thought it would just be an absolute disaster. And thankfully, we are both wrong about that.
4: Yeah.
5: Because like I said, it's been a fun summer. Yeah, with May, let's start with that, right? I am going back the Cardinals. I do totally understand this is an absolute risk when you do it, when he pitches, because you could get six scoreless innings today, guys, and you look up and go, wow, I'm a genius, or he could be out in the first inning after giving up six runs. So he's been Jekyll and Hyde. I think he's going to come in here and pitch pretty well. His last outing wasn't horrible, so I'm hoping that you could get the better part of him. But for me, and what's really carried the Cardinals, the lineup has just been really, really consistent. They've hit the ball really consistently. Not a big fan of Pfaadt. I don't think he's that great. I do think the Cardinals will score runs. And so that's kind of the built-in, hey, if May does blow up, which we do know is very possible, at least they're going to still somewhat be in the game, in my opinion, because of the lineup. And then also you get the plus money price on them as well. Look, I think all that together, you take a shot with the Cardinals here. You know, they got a big win last night in Arizona, had to come back to win that game late. And look, I think it's just a team that the pitching you can't trust, but the rest of the team you've been able to trust. And so when you get them out of plus number, I think you play them. And again, I think no matter who the Cardinals throw out there, you're always a little worried about it, right? So that part of it, it's built in, but you're getting the price. So I'm going to take the Cardinals today.
6: Yeah, I officially have given up on trying to talk down to the Cardinals anymore. We talked about it earlier the show. I don't understand it, but it's a thing. So you just gotta handicap it moving forward here. You're gonna head to the Pacific Northwest for your final game in this spot. The matchup of the W's here, Webb versus Wu, with the Giants and the Mariners taking on each other. Where are we going?
5: Yeah, I, by the way, I'm with you on the Cardinals. I've thought for 3 weeks, it's like, okay, here comes the slide and we can fade them for a while and then they'll win four in a row. And it's like, okay, well, maybe not. Yeah, last game here for me today. Listen, I think this is a bounce back day for Seattle. Inexplicably, they got beat 7-0 last night to the Giants in a matchup where they were heavy favorites. Seattle was almost -200 on the money line. And I think they bounce back and win here. I think they'll have a much better effort. You got to lay -150, -155. You could lay a run and a half and get to the plus number if you wanted to go that way. I'm just going to take them on the money line. I just kind of feel like I said, it is a bounce back. You mentioned Wu. He's not the greatest, but he's a good pitcher. Like, he's going to give you a solid outing. And Webb, I mean, for San Francisco, I know the hype. I know this is a guy that, you know, over the years has been decent. I don't love him, though. I really don't love betting him. And I think Seattle, like I said, they're going to bounce back. I think they're going to score runs. This is a team that's got to get going. They're 48-50. That's very disappointing for them. However, that division is not very strong. And so they're right there, you know. Win five or six in a row, or just get five or six over 500 might be the better way to state it. And you're going to be in the playoffs. You're going to be a couple games ahead in that division. So, even though they've been really disappointing, they're still right there. I think they just got to get going. I think they eventually will, but, no matter what tonight, I think they're the right play.
6: So now, Aaron, real quick, I got breaking news for you. Race 4, 11 and 12 off the turf at Saratoga.
5: Wow. I'm shocked by this. I'm totally shocked by this. It's only rained maybe 6 inches since we've been on the air. So not a surprise.
4: All right, Aaron, real quick before we get out of here, you got 15 seconds. How fast do you think you can run a mile?
5: Oh, well, probably 13, 12 minutes probably.
4: A guy ran one today in 3 minutes. A guy ran one today in 3 minutes and 42 seconds to set the world record. Three minutes and 42 seconds. Absolutely amazing. Find his great work over Racing Dudes, of course. Podcast with Samich as well. Aaron, appreciate the time, buddy.
5: All right. Thanks, guys.
4: When we come back, we will get some winning horse racing picks. I said it. Yeah, we're going to pony up when we come back.
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4: Okay. We just watched Bryson DeChambeau hit one off his knees out of the bunker. He got it out of the bunker and actually to like a manageable position to two-putt for par on a par five. He was in a greenside deep bunker right up against the very tall face. He went into like nine different calisthenics positions to try and figure out how he was going to hit the ball. Finally opted for the off one knee and one leg kind of side saddle. Pretend like you've seen catchers before where they got the one leg out and the one knee down or whatever. So basically that position, he gets it out and actually is going to be manageable. He's going to be able to two putt for par to say par on that thing.
6: Yeah, I think it's going to be a two-stroke penalty for too many yoga positions, though. Yeah. So we'll have to keep an eye there on the ruling from the stewards, because I'm worried he may get another penalty there for his stance.
4: Jackson Suber with a horrible pitch, and so he is going to have a very long par putt to stay at 8-under. Right now, Lucas Herbert still at top. He's only 1-under on the day, but these conditions have gotten much harder in the afternoon for these guys. And so 9-under is your leader. Ryan Fox in the clubhouse at 8-under. Sam Burns currently at 8-under, and like we said, Suber is going to have to make a long one if he wants to stay at eight under. We got Scottie Scheffler hitting out of a fairway bunker. No, it's more of a greenside-ish bunker with his third shot. He'll have an uphiller on his fourth to try to make birdie, but he bogeyed his last hole, so he's down to four. It's been a slog out there this afternoon. Like we said, Mike, I mean, 2 and 3 under is kind of the best we're looking at with this afternoon wave, and these guys are basically just kind of holding on for a lot of these holes.
6: Yeah, a lot of scrambling, a lot more bunker play than what we had seen earlier in the day, meaning that it's a lot harder to control where that ball is going with the wind. Scotty's bunker looked like just an area of sand where grass did not grow versus like the pot bunker style of bunkers. So he was able to get a little bit better of a shot, but some very interesting situations here for the leaders taking on this back nine with the wind picking up, the greens hardening up, and this course playing much more difficult.
4: That's the Bryson shot is the one where you and I, if we're in that position, I just look at the caddy and you just go, and he chips it to about 3 feet. So he's going to have 3 feet to save his par. Just unbelievable.
6: He had what, about a foot total, like landing zone area there. If you're not inside of that cubic foot, it's either down the side off the green or it rolls out back away from the flag. So just phenomenal chip there from deep.
4: Oh, and Suber lips out on his par save, so that is going to drop him a shot, so he will move to 7 as he puts it in the right side of the cup, Mike, but not enough as it just kind of rolls out of there with that. We will get to Mike's horse racing picks here in just a second, but just a reminder that the NFL guide is out over at VSiN.com. And so, listen, we have every single conference winner in there, every single division winner in there. We have all kinds of specialty stuff in there for the awards markets. We're going in and reminding you, if you will, of what these teams did in the offseason as well. If you didn't pay attention to all that, don't worry. We got you covered there. VSiN.com/subscribe. $175 now through the Super Bowl. So go in. And, of course, that is just for a VSiN Pro subscription. You get all of the other stuff that we do over there as well. Video replays, daily articles, breaking down everything across the sports betting landscape. We got the new AI prop projections, which if you've been reading the Bill AD newsletter there, Mike, apparently is hot. I guess our little projection guy is hot over there.
6: Let's go.
4: We got a little AI bot.
6: Let's get the projections hot for the NFL season.
4: We got a hot bot.
6: Let's just dial it in, baby. Yeah. Let's dial it in.
4: We got a hot bot. Birdie for Sam Burns on 14. And so he is now co-leader with Lucas Herbert. So that is where we currently sit right now. Herbert Burns at 9, Fox at 8, Siwoo Kim, Jackson Suber at 7, Oberg in the house at 6, and Fleetwood playing 18 right now at 6 under as well. So we will keep you updated there on that one. But don't worry that the horse earlier didn't run fast, because we didn't talk about that horse here on the program. So this program is still a perfect 0-0 on the day. Let's head to the track.
15: Want to bet the horses with Mike Somich?
16: When I bet on horses, I never lose. Why? I bet on all the horses.
15: It's time to pony up.
16: Giddy up.
4: Now, this, I will say, Mike Somich had to scramble here. He had to do some last-minute adjustments for you guys out there, because apparently we are dealing with an incredible amount of rain, and so you had to toss one of the picks out the window and go with somebody else.
6: That was a live show. We got to be able to just change it up on the fly here. There is a just torrential downpour at Saratoga. What happens when horse racing, when there's a torrential downpour, you take the unimportant turf races off the turf. Unimportant meaning not stakes races. We have the Grade 1 Diana. That's a very important turf race at Saratoga. They're not going to move that off, but they did move the fourth race off the turf, which is unfortunate, because I very much like the number 4, Sharp Note, in the fourth race. Now, I do not like Sharp Note in the fourth race. I now like the 9 horse, who we might get like 2-1 on. So if you want a little bonus play, number 9, race 4, Saratoga, now that we're off the turf, that should be the favorite. We'll see if he actually goes off the favorite. Not currently the favorite in the Daily Doubles. But we are going to get 2 plays in here. We're going to head to Del Mar for both of those plays. And we're going to start out here with race number 9 at Del Mar. This is one of the 2 graded stakes on the card. You've got the Grade 2 San Diego in the 8th, and then the Grade 2 San Clemente handicap in the 9th race here. This one is over the lawn. 4 3-year-old fillies in this spot, and we are going to go to the rail with Rating Party, 3-1 on the morning line. It's a horse that ran very, very well when hung all the way to the outside, a very tough post at Churchill last time out. I thought looked awesome on debut, winning the maiden at Keeneland. You can understand why we needed one coming off the layoff there at Churchill. Now you ship into a graded stakes here for Brendan Walsh, who does not send horses to the West Coast very often. The fact that he wants to ship this horse out here, avoid the East Coast turf horses, make sure you get the firm turf, something she's excelled on, tells you it's all systems go here for Rating Party. So give me the number 1 Rating Party, Del Mar, race number 9 at 3-1, Matt Brown.
4: Peanut Butter Bomb, obviously. And then and then Light One Up, which is the one is WON, not O-N-E. Yes. So those are going to be the 3 plays here. Do not follow me, by the way, though. I should just let everybody know. Do not follow me.
6: Keep an eye on Inbox. That's the other one I would mention, the 8 horse. Do you think Inbox has a live shot here in this spot?
4: All right, so there we go. That's fine. We can do that. By the way, have you ever noticed that the word torrential, we only use it when talking about rain? It is a word that exists for nothing but rain. When do we ever say anything else is torrential? It's just always rain.
6: That's a good point.
4: There's nothing else is torrential.
6: What is the actual definition of torrential?
4: Well,
6: Massive amount?
4: I'll look it up while you're talking about your next play.
6: There you go. Look at that. What wonderful. Yeah. What wonderful job by 2 hosts here to keep this thing going. All right, let's head to race number 7 over at Del Mar. We're going to go with the number 8 horse, Midnight Strike, 5-1 on the morning line here. This is for the boys, running 1 1/16 miles on the turf, 50K on the line here. And this is a horse in number 8, Midnight Strike, that has run very well going a mile distance and going the mile and an eighth. We're going to that middle distance between the 2, 1 1/16 miles today. This horse has just kind of gotten better with age, and sometimes that happens specifically with American Pharoah horses where they need a little bit of time to be able to race into their skill level. This is a horse that debuted at Del Mar all the way back in November 04, ran fine, but nothing special. We step forward to 2026. The buyers have improved by over 20 points. You're having much more consistency, and today you're going to get the right pace to set up as well. There's speed here signed on. I think you're going to get a nice trip in that stalking slash closing route here, and the price is right at 5-1. So give me the number 8, Midnight Strike. 5-1, race number 7 at Del Mar for our second play of the day, Matt Brown.
4: After the week that I had over at Bandon Dunes, Hacking It Up is certainly going to get into here for me. So Hacking It Up is getting in. And what's our next? Listen, it's hard for me not to want to play Paxawallop, but obviously that doesn't. There's no money. There's no money in that.
6: Yeah, Paxawallop and Mr. Leisure, the next 2 in for me. In the Tank, also one that you may want to consider, and a good poker reference there, considering we just had the World Series wrap up.
4: Yeah, that is. All right, there we go. Hacking It Up, Mr. Leisure. I didn't go within the tank. because we're already playing a Ben Curtis horse. I don't know how many times Ben Curtis can win on the back today. So like we're not gonna do that. So we're just
6: gonna, all right. I get it.
4: Torrential.
6: I get it. Ben Curtis, probably a good golfer name.
4: Yeah. Yeah. For sure.
6: Right.
4: Yeah.
6: I think he could definitely been a golfer had he been 6 inches taller.
4: Something flowing rapidly, violently, in an overwhelming abundance. So it
6: could be like a torrential river.
4: Yeah, it seems like it pretty much almost has to be talking about water. Like,
6: yeah.
4: Synonyms.
6: What about a torrential
4: downpour?
6: What about a torrential rapper?
4: Deluge, you know, like things like that.
6: Deluge. That's a good one.
4: By the way, flowing rapidly, violently, in an overwhelming abundance. How has there not been an awesome rapper named Torrential?
6: Well, that's what I just said.
4: No, but that should just be his name, though. I mean, like, he should have just, like, dude, why are we not talking about right now one of the greatest rappers of our generation is Torrential?
6: Torrential flow is going to be something that is going to need to be used in a rap album review in the next year. Yeah. I expect to see it somewhere out there.
4: And that's just...
6: All you sports bettors / rap album reviewers out there, make sure you note that one.
4: All you Tommy backers, I have unfortunate news for you. He bogeys 18. And so he is going to finish the day at 5 under, 1 under for the day, but does knock him down. Now, currently, 4 strokes off the lead here in this one. More baseball when we come back.
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They say the road is different in the South. More winding, more treacherous. But at the end of the day, what is at the end of that road? That's the question. Today, the road has taken the Crimson and Cream to the loveliest village on the plain. Auburn, home of War Eagle, in the Oaks of Toomer's Corner, where Bow thundered and miracles were manifested. Today, armored in the magnificent road white and anchored by an undaunted defense, Oklahoma has arrived in the Deep South. SEC Road Test number one. Bruised but brave, the Sooners saunter into one of college football's iconic venues. What is at the end of this road, at the end of this day? We're about to find out.

0: looking back, and he caught it at the 21, falling backwards. Heaves it deep down the middle behind the defense. Bam!
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0: And you can unhitch the wagon! 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
1: Kickoff is just moments away. Now, with the call of the game, here's the voice of the Sooners, Toby Rowland.
2: 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Welcome back to Jordan Hare Stadium, everybody. We are under 8 minutes away from kickoff now. Oklahoma and Alabama. Game five of the season. First ever true road game for Oklahoma as members of the Southeastern Conference. Pomp and circumstances almost finished unfolding. The Eagle has flown. The Auburn marching band has made its way onto the field. The national anthem is played. The pom-poms are pom-pomming. And Chris Plank, quite an atmosphere for college football today here on the plains of Alabama.
3: Yeah, we've learned some new words down here on the sidelines. Weagle.
2: Weagle.
3: Weagle. 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We're awaiting the captains, but I'll tell you this much, the atmosphere has been all that and something else as the lights go out here to Jordan Hare.
2: Video playing, about to introduce Auburn. So we haven't yet described our positioning here at this stadium. It's different than any football game we've called.
3: Wait, you mean that you can't see the scoreboard that's playing the intro video right now, yeah, guys? You're missing this?
2: They have the largest scoreboard in all of college football, but it's above us, so we can't see it. We are positioned more in the end zone than on the side of the field, which is abnormal, and I promise I won't complain about it all day, but it's not ideal. And so, Chris, north into the field. We're in the south end zone, north into the stadium. Chris is going to help us today, and our spotter, Andrew Shepard, did extra stretching today. He's going to assist us as well, but we'll try to give it a go. Natural grass playing surface. Stadium seats about 88,000. I don't know, fellas, what's your guesstimate on how much crimson we have with us in the stadium?
3: We've got a smattering. Now, the visitor section, the Pride made this trip. 80-plus members of the Pride are on this trip, and there's a good faction of Sooner fans who are here. We're not quite to the degree that Tennessee was last week, but I imagine the next time we come to the Plains, Hero, that will grow as Auburn gets set to take the field.
2: I don't know. Upper deck, there's a ton of crimson. Right behind the bench, a bunch of crimson.
3: Oh, absolutely.
2: It's hard
3: see
2: to
3: that.
2: Tell because of the orange. The orange and crimson don't offset each other great, but fantastic collection, as always, of Sooner fans when we travel have made their way to this game today. The cheer you hear is for the Auburn captains. Auburn will exit the tunnel below us on the south end, right behind the goalposts. Oklahoma now we can see in the far tunnel. The Sooners getting set to take the field as we are about 4.5 minutes away from kickoff. How you feeling, Ted?
4: I like it. I mean, feels pretty good. I think the warm-ups down there, watching the guys, it looks focused. It doesn't look like they're out of control, making the moment too big, trying to peak too early. This looks like a focused football team.
5: It's an interesting house music, dubstep intro for Auburn's football team.
2: They're going to run through the band as the flags come out. Now here come the Sooners on the far end of the field. Best unit uniforms of college football right there. The Sooners rode whites as some Oklahoma player collided with an Auburn cheerleader. Who was that down there?
3: The cheerleader was doing a backflip through the Sooners walking through. She's okay.
2: Sure which Sooner that was, but it does look like he's okay. I'm less worried about the cheerleader than I am the football player right now. Here comes Auburn. Oklahoma, the traditional road whites, white jerseys, white pants, crimson helmets, interlocking OU and white on the side. Auburn, traditional home navy blue jerseys, white pants, white helmets. They've got that interlocking AU logo in blue on the side of the helmets and the triple stripes on the helmet and the pants of blue, orange, and white. The official colors of Auburn, this is upsetting. The official colors of Auburn, though, are burnt orange and navy blue, although their orange doesn't look like Texas's orange. Chris, back to you for the coin flip.
3: Luke Elzinga, Brennan Thompson, Kenai Walker, Kip Lewis, and Peyton Bowen lead the Sooners to the coin toss. The next voice will be that of our referee, Jason Autry, as the captains exchange pleasantries. Eugene Asante, Luke Gill, Jaron Thompson, and Peyton Thorne are the Auburn captains for this game. Here we go.
6: Referee Jason Autry, the umpires Walt Hill. Oklahoma, you're the visiting team, so you're going to call it. This is heads. Auburn, you're the
3: showing
6: only
3: the coin
6: heads
3: to the Auburn
6: tails.
3: Tigers. Elzinga's going to call it.
6: Call him before I flip it.
7: Tails.
6: He wants.
3: Luke Elzinga right into the mic says tails.
6: It is tails. You won the toss. You're going to.
3: Tails never fails, boys. Luke Elzinga calls tails. It is tails. Oklahoma has deferred into the second half. And get this.
6: Oklahoma has won the toss and elected to defer. Auburn receiving the south end zone.
3: Jason Autry and his crew, they actually were suspended a game in 2020 for missing a call in the Auburn-Arkansas game. And there's been a petition by SEC fans to have this referee crew fired. So just something to keep an eye on this already action-packed Saturday afternoon here on the Plains.
2: We'll save our opinion for about 3.5 hours. Quickly, final thoughts before OU Auburn. Teddy?
4: Well, I love that we won the toss, deferred, let our defense go out there, hopefully set the tone. It'd be awesome if you were able to force a turnover, but getting the ball back to our offense with some good field position after a stop on D is going to help that confidence of our offense.
2: Chris and Gabe, final thoughts before kickoff.
3: Gabe, I love the juice down here on the sidelines. The defense gets the chance to go out and set the tone, and I think if Oklahoma would have had their choice, and obviously they deferred, but you like the idea of having Danny, Billy, Woody, and this crew setting the tone for today.
5: Absolutely. Get your strongest unit on the football team on the field to start the football game and set the tone. This is a crowd that, you know, they've got a lot of energy now, but if you play well early with how things have gone at home for Auburn so far this season, maybe you can get this crowd out of the game early if you get Auburn in a bit of a hole. So I love that the defense is taking the field first.
2: The Schooner has rolled the Crimson and Cream past Toomer's Corner and right into their first road test in the SEC. It's Oklahoma and Auburn today from Jordan-Hare Stadium. Here we go. Oklahoma will kick off north to south. That's left to right on your radio dial. Auburn to receive the opening kickoff. 80-plus thousand here today, the vast majority wearing orange. Loveliest village on the plain, Auburn, Alabama. One of the great settings in college football. A very important football game. Zach Schmidt set to kick it away. Points left, points right. And before he can approach the football, it falls off the tee. So the whistles will blow, and we'll try that again.
3: That wind behind him is pretty fierce down here right now, guys, and it has picked up over the last few minutes.
5: What do you think, Pike? Three club wind?
3: At worst.
2: Let's try it again. Schmidt approaches the football. Toe to leather, and we're underway. Jeremiah Cobb deep to receive. He'll let it sail over his head and through the end zone. And Auburn will start with the ball on their own 25-yard line.
5: Ooh.
2: Referee got hit by an Auburn football player. Looks like he's okay. Freeze had a decision to make this week at quarterback. He went with the veteran, the senior, Peyton Thorne, the Michigan State transfer, who played better last week against Arkansas than the freshman Hank Brown did. Don't be surprised if we don't see them both at some point today. Auburn huddles up.
4: Starting off with two tight ends out there, 12 personnel.
2: Wide left is Camden Brown. Back in the backfield, Jarquez Hunter. Shotgun snap, and it's a throw. Swung out to Simmons on the edge. Bet drops. No game. Billy Bowman right there to blow up the screen. It'll be second and 10.
4: Boy, he fought off that block by the tight end really good. Looked like he was going to dive outside, then slung the blocker and came back and made the play. That was really nice.
2: Two right, one left for Auburn. They sub, so the Sooners will counter here. Second and 10 from their own 25-yard line. Just underway, opening possession of the game. The center, Connor Liu, waiting to send the shotgun snap, and does hand off Hunter, and he swallowed up Danny Stutzman as soon as he received the football, wrapped him up for a loss.
4: Well, he crept up to the line of scrimmage right as Auburn was making their checks and adjustments, and no one picked him up. The center just whiffs, and he comes right in that A-gap and makes an unblocked tackle for loss.
2: Quick snap on third and 12. Thorne to throw. Left side does come back through the hands. Incomplete. Looking for Cam Coleman. It went right through his hands. Incomplete. Would have been close to a first down. And the Sooner defense starts with a three and out.
4: Well, they hit that deep dig there over our left side, and they had it. Now, the pass was a little bit high, but receiver probably should have pulled that one in. We got to be better underneath. Our Mason Thomas was one of the guys dropping out of there. He's got to stay packed inside and force that throw to go over the top of him.
2: Fifth straight Australian punter. It is Oscar Chapman. He boots it to Peyton Bowen, who doesn't take a fair catch, and he's hit right as he caught it. Good job hanging on to the football. The Sooners will start around their own 32-yard line on this possession. First Sooner offensive possession of the day, and our first chance to see Michael Hawkins. First career start after a 45-yard punt out of Dallas, Texas, the son of a Sooner. Michael Hawkins Sr. played cornerback at OU. They start five wide in empty. Devontae Barnes, the running back, split wide to the sideline. Man in motion, short motion is Thompson. They throw him the football behind the line of scrimmage. Makes one man miss. Darts to the 35, to the 40. First down across the 45, and he's wrapped up. 47-yard line, Brennan Thompson. That's a gain of 15.
4: Really good job, O-line, getting out there. Hickman getting a nice block out there on the perimeter.
2: Pitch left. Javonte Barnes turns it up out near midfield. A gain of about two or three on first down for Javonte Barnes.
4: I like a little toss to attack the perimeter, pin pull, get it away from the teeth of that Auburn defense.
2: Second and 8. Shotgun for Hawkins. Stacked receivers to the right, one to the left. He's got the football, hands it off to Barnes, right up the middle, crashes over a Tiger across midfield, and he noses the ball to the 48 in Auburn territory. A gain of 3. It brings up the first third down of the day, 3rd and 5.
4: Just an inside zone play, but it's a little bit different. Mike Hawkins holds that defensive end a little bit better off the edge and able to create some space in there.
2: Trips right in a bunch set, one to the left, Thompson. 3rd and 5. Hawkins, back to pass. Looks right. Holds. Steps up. He'll run it. Cuts left. First down. 45-40. Watch out. 35-30. It's a race. Michael Hawkins all the way to the end zone. Touchdown. The eagle has flown, but it is Hawk that has soared early. In Auburn, 6-0 OU. Michael Hawkins, a 48-yard touchdown run right up the gut.
4: Really impressive. Good protection from the offensive line. He drops back. They just kind of push everyone to the outside. He's got a quick little access to the first down, tucks it, and makes one guy miss, and they're off to the races. Nobody can catch him. That's the danger going man-to-man when Mike Hawkins has the ball.
7: Great protection from the offensive line. Great communication. Hat on a hat. Clean. Good stuff.
2: Zach Schmidt doing the kicking today, with Tyler Keltner suffering an appendicitis this week. 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
4: Man.
2: A three and out for the defense and a 48-yard touchdown run for Michael Hawkins. That is the longest run from scrimmage for Oklahoma this season. And with 12:30 to go first quarter, it's 7-0 OU here at Auburn. 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
20: What a start for the Sooners. They strike first. Our Fowler Automotive Drive summary. Four plays, 68 yards in a minute and 20. A touchdown run of 48 yards from true freshman Michael Hawkins Jr. has given the Sooners a 7-0 lead. On the field with Gabe Eichert, I'm Chris Plank. I don't know if you could have scripted, Gabe, a better start for Michael Hawkins Jr. and this Oklahoma Sooner football team in an environment like this.
21: Well, not only the offense, but you
7: you defer. Defense goes out on the field, and Auburn looks disorganized offensively. They drop a pass on a possible third down conversion. The crowd voices its frustration, and then your freshman quarterback rips off a massive touchdown run on a third down. This is an ideal start for this entire football team, and certainly for Michael Hawkins Jr. That is one way to get the juices flowing and to get into the football game, boys. That is a heck of a play from the freshman.
8: Sooner fans, I know you're listening all over the stadium, the state of Oklahoma, the United States, and the world today. Let us know where you're listening from. We haven't done this yet this year. Shoot us a tweet, at OU on the air. That's at OU on the air. Let us know where you're listening from today. We'll share some of your names and locations coming up in the second half. The kickoff is over the head and through the end zone. And again, Auburn will start on the 25. Gabe mentioned it there, discontent early in the Auburn crowd, Teddy. This is a storyline. They are not happy with the way this football team has started.
4: Yeah, well, with the way Oklahoma's played defense, if they keep it up, which I expect them to. Now, Auburn's, they're good. They can find some stuff. They scheme you up pretty well, but, I mean, that's kind of the formula we were asking for on the road.
8: Snap to Thorne, first down. Looks left, pulls it down. Looks back right, slings it out to the right. Knocked away in the air, diving and tipped. Oh, it falls to the turf. Kobe McKenzie almost got it off the deflection by Des Malone. It'll be second and 10.
4: Really good job, Des Malone, closing back in on that deep curl. They had one there for a first down. If he doesn't make a quick break on that football, they protect it. We brought an extra guy, and they had good protection there for Thorne, and he delivered a pretty good football. And luckily, wide receiver wasn't coming back to it. If he was coming back to that ball, Des Malone probably wouldn't be able to break it up.
8: Auburn negative yardage so far in the four offensive plays they've run today. Three wide receivers and a tight end here. Now in motion goes Lewis. He'll circle behind the quarterback. Thorne back to pass. He'll dart it. Nice. Knocked down out of the air. Ethan Downs batted down the pass, and it'll be third and 10.
4: Nice play design here. This is a little tight end screen on the inside. They try to get you enamored with that motion, that swinging wide to the outside, get everyone to pursue outside, and then hit that quick little duck in tight end screen, and Downs bats it down, saves us there.
8: All right, here we go, Ted. Third and long, and a chance for Brent Venables and Zach Alley to go into the bag here. See if they can dial something up. Caden Woolard has checked in to rush the passer. Sooners have a two-man front here. Up the middle, untouched, R. Mason Thomas, but he got the pass off to Hunter. Darts across the 30, out near the 35, still on his feet to the 40, and he's got the first down. A running back screen, a Jarquez Hunter takes it for a big gain.
4: Poor tackling there. Peyton Bowen got blocked for about 15 yards down the field on that one. Got to fight off that and try and help make a play. I mean, one way or the other, you got to help everyone out. He cut off the rest of the defense there.
8: R. Mason untouched up the middle, but Thorne got rid of it. 11:48 to go first quarter. It's 7-0 Oklahoma. 15-yard gain to the 40. And the Tigers have picked up their first down of the day. The tight end, Deal in motion, sets up wing right. Snap to Thorne. He's going to hand it off to Hunter. Bounces left. He's hit at the line of scrimmage. Stood up. Pushed back. Gang tackled. It was Billy Bowman that hit him first, and then he got a lot of help.
4: Really good job by Billy Bowman. Good fit. Kobe McKenzie spills it outside. Bowman has a good initial contact there. Bounces the running back, and then good pursuit. Rest of the defense coming there to help him finish it off.
3: Bowman's a little dinged up, guys. Right arm.
4: His neck was down. It just kind of took it on a little awkward there. May have a stinger or something.
3: He's fighting through. It's staying in the game.
8: Gain of one. Second and 9, Auburn. They huddle up. Not moving fast.
4: Two wide receiver there.
8: Back to pass Thorne. He swings it out to the edge. Caught by Lewis. Pushed out of bounds across midfield into Sooner territory. Pushed out at the OU 47.
4: And That's a smart play by Auburn. They're hiding a wide receiver in there in the core where he looks like a tight end, which isn't that big of a deal, but whenever he runs that swing route, he's way faster and gets out to the flat in a hurry. Woody Washington's got to push out and get to the flat. That's his guy. Got to get out there a lot quicker. He's used to a tight end. You're not nearly as quick to get out. That's, you got to keep your antenna up for that.
8: Second first down of this drive. Pistol formation for Auburn from the OU 47. Play action. Nope, it's a delayed handoff, and up the middle, Hunter takes it for a nice gain. Inside the 40 and down to the Sooner 36-37-yard line. That'll be another Auburn first down.
4: And they've done this before. It's just it's a fake little flea flicker. They hand it off, and he just a little stop and hitch and act like he's going to toss it back to the quarterback, and that hole opens up in front of him.
8: Not sure I've seen that one before.
4: They ran it against Arkansas.
8: Third first down of the drive for Auburn. Sooners lead 7-0 on a 48-yard touchdown run by Michael Hawkins. Tigers trying to counter. 9:40 to go first quarter. Alston in at running back for the first time. There's the snap. Thorne wants to throw. Looking right. Flings it deep down the right side. Come back. Back shoulder catch made by Lambert Smith at the 15. Des Malone in coverage. A gain of 21.
4: Gabe, did they fake us there and act like they were adjusted, waiting on us to change a play and snap
3: it? That's what it looked like, and they were doing it. Their guy signaling on the sideline was trying to sell it as well.
8: They spotted at the 16. Auburn wants to go tempo now. First and 10 in the red zone. Alston now moves behind Thorne into a pistol. There's the snap, and it is a handoff. Right up the middle, Alston busts through the line of scrimmage. Then he's wrapped up. Woolard makes the tackle inside the 15. And a flag is down, I believe. Is that right?
4: Short a support player on that. Don't have the numbers, and nice and physical up front by Woolard there, but we're giving up too much on early downs here.
8: No flag. 3-yard gain, second and 7 from the 13-yard line. Hunter back in at running back. One wide to each side. They got a wide out as a tight end right now. Well, that's Fairweather, the tight end. Now, man in motion. Thorne back to pass. Has a pocket, steps up. He'll run. He's to the 10, spins into McKenzie, who tackles him shy of the 5. That'll be near another first down.
4: We got picked up there. They picked up a little twist stunt we had on the inside, but good physical tackle there from Kobe McKenzie coming up and putting a shot on the quarterback there.
8: It'll be first and goal from the 6. Dip under 8 minutes to go first quarter. Impressive drive for Auburn after they went 3 and out on their first possession. They've taken it to the doorstep here on their second. Compact formation here. Stacked running backs to the right. One wide out left. Jackson, Sam Jackson in a wildcat snap takes it. He's a wide receiver. He runs left. Stacked up, bounces it outside. And he is brought down by R. Mason Thomas at the line of scrimmage. Great play by R. Mason. Crowd wants a face mask or a horse collar.
3: Well,
8: but
3: it should
8: no
3: be a face mask on them. Jackson grabs all of R. Mason Thomas's face mask and pulls him down. That's a penalty.
4: It's a really good play by R. Mason Thomas, though. He sets the edge with some nice physicality to start, and then as the ball carrier tried to bounce it outside, he was doing a really good job of disengaging and bracing him down. That's a fast guy with a football. That was really well done.
8: Second and goal from the 6. No gain on the play. Thorne back at quarterback. In motion left to right. Fakes the pitch. Now steps up in the pocket. He'll run it himself. Ooh. It's inside the 5. Crushed at the 4. R. Mason and Billy make the tackle. They'll spot it at the 3 or 4. It'll be third and goal from there.
3: These spots are just terrible. I am right on the line of scrimmage, and they are giving him a half yard every single time. I thought the play was short of a first down. Should have been third down before. They got it right on the 3 here, Toby.
8: Thank you, Chris. This is the far end of the field from our booth. 6:20 to go first quarter. Third and goal from the 3.
4: We got the snail rolling here.
8: Sooners slow rolling a sub. Players are off the field now with 7 to snap it. Thorne in the shotgun. Man in short motion out to the right. There's the snap. He's going to hand it off. Hunter up the middle. Darts nice. Left back right. Didn't get there. Got to the 1. Tackled by Ethan Downs. Fourth and goal from the 1. Hugh Freeze, what are you going to do?
4: Kobe McKenzie had a free shot there. Ran through. didn't make the play, but took him off course enough to change the track and let the defensive line finish it off.
8: They're going for it from the 1 yard line, fourth and goal. Auburn 2 for 5 on fourth downs this year. Here comes Oklahoma with the subs.
3: They're not giving them a chance. They got to call timeout.
8: They should be allowed to because Auburn subbed.
3: Absolutely, Toby. Good catch.
0: Oklahoma's called their first charge timeout of the half.
8: Unless they didn't do it in a timely manner. And so Oklahoma will take a defensive timeout here. And we'll take it with them. Big play coming up when we come back. 5:32 to go first quarter. Sooners lead 7-0. Today's first half brought to you by the Riverwind Casino. Good times, great rewards. 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
1: 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Fourth and goal, Auburn from the one when play resumes. Teddy, Gabe, what do you think the call is here?
4: Well, they've been going with that wildcat, bringing the big bodies in, and that's why it's so good. You got good options there. You can go with some physicality, run right up the middle behind a bunch of big bodies, or you can fake that's what you're doing and run a little pop pass. We've seen that jump pass in that type of situation. I personally think they're passing it here, just kind of how the drive has gone, but the timeout kind of changes that. You know, whenever the defense has a chance to reset a little bit, kind of takes away the element of surprise as much. So maybe they will just pile the big bodies in there and try and push us over the goal line.
7: I wouldn't go with the wildcat stuff. Teddy pointed it out. Kobe McKenzie had a run through on that initial one that could have been a loss of two or so. I would hand it to Jarquez Hunter. I think the right side of their offensive line is the strength. I think the right side's better than the left side, so I'd give it to Hunter over the right side.
1: Sam Jackson in to run the wildcat. Second time we've seen it on this series from the 1 yard line. Running back right is Hunter. One right out, snap, rolling right. Jackson cuts it up, met at the one, dives. I don't think he got there. Billy Bowman in to make the tackle. He didn't get in. Fourth and goal, and the Sooners turn away the Tigers.
4: That's awesome. He's not even close. Great job, and really good at the point of attack there by the defensive line. There's nowhere to go. They don't get hardly any push, and Bowman comes and knifes it and does just enough to take the feet out from under the ball carrier, where he's got no punch when he tries to turn it up and go over the goal line.
1: 13-play drive for Auburn, but it ends at the 1 yard line. The Sooners must start from there.
4: We gotta get it out of there.
1: Leading 7-0. Michael Hawkins will take a shotgun snap in his own end zone. Two wide receivers left. Barnes the back. Now they shift two tight ends. Both Roberts and Sharp to the right. From the one. Now Hawkins approaches the offensive line to change some protection. Play clock, plenty of time. He's still got 10 seconds. Hawkins backs into the gun. Crowd trying to make it tough on the freshman. There's the snap. Hand off Barnes. Cuts right. Breaks it out across the three to the four. Got a little bit of space there, Teddy. Gain of three.
4: Yeah, and I like it. Good job by Hawkins. Having patience. Going up there, making sure he gets everyone in the right call. They're able to chisel a couple of yards out and get some breathing room.
1: Second Sooner possession. The first one ended with a 48-yard Michael Hawkins touchdown run. Second and 7 from their own 4 here. Pistol formation. No Taylor Tatum today. Snap. Handoff Barnes again. Looks for a hole. Got it across the 5 to the 6. Got a couple of more yards. It'll be 3rd and 5.
4: Good job. Had a little double wing there. Tight end. Bauer Sharp comes across. Good block on the front side by Roberts to get some good movement there. Again, just trying to get some space. Give yourself a punter, a full swing at it. Just don't do something stupid down here deep in your own territory.
1: J.J. Hester has checked in. He's wide to the right. Bunch trips to the left on 3rd and 5. Crowd in full roar. Hawkins waits for the snap from Hickman. He's got it. Backs into the end zone to throw. Steps up, surrounded, and he'll try to run. He's able to carry some defenders back near the line of scrimmage, but he's brought down there. They'll spot it at the 5 or 6 yard line, and Oklahoma will have to give it back.
4: Boy, the pocket caved in on him really quickly. He had someone, I couldn't tell who it was on first glance, coming across underneath that had a step.
7: Yeah, I think it was Brendan Thompson, Ted. I saw the same thing you saw.
4: Yeah, he never had a chance to set his feet, and it was just coming right back into his face. And
7: yeah, I don't know. Jake Taylor does not look like he's feeling very good in pass protection.
1: Luke Elzinga, high, hanging, driving punt. Keontae Scott backing up to his own 40, makes the over-the-shoulder catch at the 39, and he's knocked out of bounds at the 40. OU number 2 in the SEC in punt coverage, and they have another good one there. Auburn was still pretty good field position at their own 40, but it could have been better, and we'll take a timeout. 55-yard punt from his own end zone by Luke Elzinga.
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3: They're introducing the 2023 SEC and Auburn Tiger basketball team. Big cheer for Pearl. But even a bigger cheer, Gabe Eichert, for the Sooner fans and this OU defense. Oklahoma up 7 is it. But best field position to start a drive for the Auburn Tigers. Let's a little talk about the success that Auburn's defense had on that last drive. Backed up in your own end. Wanted to flip the field a little bit. But I don't know, Jake Taylor looks like he's really battling over on the right side of that line.
7: Yeah, and just saw not being able to really anchor as Auburn's defensive lineman went with the bull rush. And we'll see how long Jake Taylor can last. He continues to battle through everything that has been lingering for him this season. So we'll see if they need to make a change at some point along the offensive line. But huge possession for the defense, right? Auburn with tremendous field position to start this drive.
8: From their own 40, Alston the running back. He's on the right hip of Peyton Thorne. Sooners lead 7-0. In motion goes the tight end Deal. He sets up into the line right. There's the snap. Fake handoff. Back to pass Thorne. Steps up in the pocket. Wants to run. Darts to the right. And he slides down before he can be caught by Trace Ford from behind. Got a couple of yards there. He takes it to the 43.
4: Well, that's great effort by Trace Ford. He's the one that was closest to him all the way back in the pocket on an outside rush. Retraced his steps. Full effort coming out of the stack to help make that play.
8: 3 minutes to go. First quarter. Second and 7 Auburn. They huddle up. Now clap hands and break the huddle. Ball on the right hash, just shy of midfield. In motion again goes Deal. This play starts just like the last one did so far, pre-snap.
4: All start.
8: And now somebody flinched on the Auburn offensive line, and the flags fly for the first time today.
13: All start, offense number 13. 5-yard penalty, remains second down.
8: That's Rivaldo Fairweather, as Teddy mentioned, the tight end. So make it second and 12.
4: Changing personnel here. We're getting smaller to match the wide receivers coming in. Omasiga out. Woody Washington in.
8: Trips left, one right. Pistol look this time. Sooners have 5 on the line of scrimmage, including Danny Stutzman. Thorne looking back at his sideline. Now he moves the running back Alston to his right. Play clock at 2. There's the snap. Thorne looks left, throws left, out wide. Wide of his intended receiver, Camden Brown, incomplete. It'll be 3rd and long.
4: Really good job. We're in man-to-man out there. And Stutzman, who's up on the line of scrimmage, we shift to that bare front. And he's an underneath free player, and he follows the quarterback's eyes right away, goes all the way to the outside, and really good coverage, tight coverage, has to just airmail it.
8: Willard, Armason Thomas, Trace Ford all in, along with Grayson Halton for this 3rd and long snap. Auburn breaks the huddle with 3 wides, bunched to the left. Lambert Smith, their big play guy, wide to the right. There's the snap. Thorne looks left, slings it, and it's knocked down. Caden Willard read the play perfectly. He batted down the pass intended for Malcolm Simmons. And Auburn, for the 2nd time today, goes 3 and out.
4: They're trying to hit us on that quick little wide receiver screen. This one's an inside hitter. Trying to get everyone to over pursue to the outside, to all the wide receivers, and hit it back across the grain. And great job by Caden Willard there, IDing it, batting it down.
8: Auburn has run 20 offensive plays so far. Oklahoma just 7, but the Sooners lead at 7-0 on the scoreboard, and they're about to get the ball back here. There's the punt. Headed for Peyton Bowen. It's a good one. A booming punt. Backs him up inside the 10. It sails over his head and bounds into the end zone for a touchback.
4: My goodness.
8: And Oklahoma will get the ball on the 20. There's a flag down back here at the line of scrimmage. They're looking at the Oklahoma sidelines. They're giving Brent Venables a choice here. So it's obviously on Auburn.
0: Illegal formation, kicking team number 23 was not on the line of scrimmage. The 5-yard penalty will be added to the end of the play after the touchback. First down, Oklahoma.
4: Oh, nice.
8: So they'll get it on the 25 instead of the 20. 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We're down to 2:05 to go first quarter, 7-0 OU. 3rd Sooner offensive possession. It starts on their own 25. Hawkins in the shotgun, compact formation. He's going to hand it off. Barnes sweeping right, got to the line of scrimmage, and that's it. No gain, 2nd and 10.
4: They're going outside here, attacking that bunch formation, trying to pull a lineman off the backside to see if there's another option up the to the middle, but pursued pretty good inside out from Auburn.
8: Michael Hawkins has only thrown one pass so far. The very first play of the game, he completed it to Brennan Thompson. See if he puts it in the air here on 2nd and 9. They gave him a yard. He's got the football. He's going to throw. Now he'll step up and run it. He'll slide down, face forward out near the 29. Short gain of 3. Brings up 3rd down.
4: Well, he was quick to get out right there. I think that was a called quarterback draw. You can see the running back coming out of the backfield going straight up to the backers to block.
8: They'll spot it at the 28. Third down of the day for OU. They're 1 for 2. Freshman wideout Ivan Carrion and freshman wideout Zion Kearney in the game. They need 7. Snap to Hawkins. Looking left. Lets it fly across the middle. Got a man. Caught midfield. Flag is down. Bauer Sharp rumbling into Auburn territory. All the way down to the Tiger 25. But let's see what the flags are about. There's 2 of them on the turf.
4: By the way he came open, I didn't see it. That might be a pass interference on the offense trying to get a pick route going.
0: Pass interference, offense number 87. The penalty is 15 yards from the previous spot. Correction, half the distance from the previous spot. Repeat 3rd down.
8: That is the tight end, Jake Roberts, who set a pick, obviously, for his fellow tight end, Bauer Sharp. And a big play is taken off the board for Oklahoma.
4: Yeah, I haven't had a chance to see the replay of it, but it's a real fine line on these whenever they're called and when they're not.
8: That was a 48-yard play that's taken off the board. Moved the ball back to the 14. And it's 3rd and 21 for OU from there. And you got to imagine they'll be conservative now. 40 seconds to go first quarter. Sawchuk and Sharp in the backfield. Now they'll send Bauer Sharp out wide left. Snap to Hawkins. Quick throw. That's caught by Sharp at the line of scrimmage. He plunges forward, but not for much. And the Sooners will indeed fold the tent and kick it away.
4: Yeah, just trying to hit it on a little pop pass there. Screen to the perimeter to Bauer Sharp. Easy completion. Not have to worry about making a mistake. Hopefully you hit him on a couple of yards there to help the field position battle, but we're kind of going to be kicking it back and forth here for a little bit. It feels like both teams scared to turn the football over.
9: That's the first quarter. Timeout.
8: That's how the first quarter comes to an end. And the Sooners win the first 15 thanks to a 48-yard Michael Hawkins touchdown scamper. Second quarter straight ahead, 7-0 OU. Today's first half brought to you by the Riverwind Casino. Good times, great rewards. 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

0: like a champion. Toby, Teddy, Chris, and Gabe back with you. Jordan Air Stadium here at Auburn. 7-0 OU as we begin the second quarter. And Teddy, so far so good, right? I mean, this game is playing out kind of the way Brent Venables would hope so far, isn't it?
1: Yeah, that's right. You hit him on a big one early and able to kind of just not sit back. We're playing aggressively on defense, but you can see both offenses are worried about making a big mistake. I think we've seen three wide receiver screens now on third and long, wide receiver or tight end screens, maybe even four of them. So no one's really in a big hurry to start pushing the ball down the field on third and long. We still got a lot of football left to play. It's a one-score game. And just playing the field position battle right now.
0: Sooners now in front of us, backs to the south end zone, right in front of where we're sitting. And they're going to punt it away.
1: They got twin returners back.
0: Yeah, antennas up here. That's Alston and Lambert Smith deep to receive this punt. Second one of the day for Elzinga. Make that Keontae Scott and Keandre Lambert Smith. Elzinga's first was really good. See what he does here. Standing at the one-yard line, he's got the snap. There's the left-footed boot. A boot, high driving toward the sideline, and it sails out of bounds. And up the sideline comes the side judge, stops around the 30-yard line. It's another punt with no return.
2: That's a bomb, boys. What a kick from Elzinga.
0: 55, is that what you got, Stats? 55-yard punt, second straight 50-plus-yard punt for Elzinga. 28-yard line. Auburn is making a 57-yard punt. They spotted at the 28. Auburn will start there. Shotgun snap. It is still Peyton Thorne at quarterback. He's gone the whole way so far for them. Man in motion. The wide out goes left to right. Stops. Circles behind the QB. Thorne, play action. Steps back. Throws right side, got a man. Caught across the 45 to midfield. Coleman breaks the tackle, and he's pushed out of bounds around the 40 by Robert Spears Jennings.
1: Boy, Woody Washington was coming up for man coverage and was late rushing up to the line of scrimmage as the ball was snapped, so the release just kind of flew past him, and he was playing catch-up the whole time. Could never close that separation.
0: I thought they were going to snap the ball. They spotted it about 10 yards off. Now they move it back to the 39. Still a big play, the plus 39 for Auburn. A 34-yard pickup for the Tigers. Opening possession, second quarter. Thorne, option left. He will keep it, turns it up, tackled inside the 35. It was Washington, Woody Washington, that wrapped him up. Robert Spears Jennings capped him off. Four-yard gain.
1: Speed option, and the tight end comes up and blocks Kobe McKenzie and absolutely holds him. Should have been an easy call from the officials.
0: Second and six. Auburn quickly over the ball this time. Thorne surveys the Sooner defense. 7-0. Oklahoma leads the football game. Now taking his time before snapping. Now he's got it. Option right. He pitches quickly to Hunter. Trying to get to the corner. Good coverage. Folded up by Washington and Des Malone.
1: Really good job by Woody Washington fighting off that block. He wins that battle and pushes it, flattens it out enough to the outside to buy time for Des Malone to come up. I think he was playing a deep third and was able to come up and help make a physical play, force third.
0: He got three. Spotted at the 31. Third and three. In long field goal range. We do not know who the Auburn kicker is today, and that's a big story. One of many going into this game. Maybe we'll find out here if the Sooners can get a stop. Sooners showing pressure with Lewis Carter. Thorne's got it. Wants to throw. Looks right. Pump fake. Now he'll let it fly. Deep down the near sideline. It is caught. Touchdown. It's their guy, Keandre Lambert Smith. He was covered tightly by Des Malone, but he hung on to the football.
1: Well, it was underthrown just enough where Des Malone was able to come back and be able to compete for the football. Just didn't get his head turned around quick enough, and Tom still was close enough to make it a very difficult catch, but had he been able to get his head back a step or two quicker, could have made a better play on the ball.
0: That was right in front of us, directly in front of us, in the southwest corner of the end zone. It is indeed backup kicker Towns Magoo on for the extra point try.

0: to try to tie this game with 12:52 to go second quarter. And the kick is up and good. 31-yard touchdown pass from Peyton Thorne to Keandre Lambert-Smith. Ties it up on the plane. 7-7. 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This is Sooner Football from Learfield.
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9: We're knotted up in Auburn on the plains. Jaron Hare Stadium on the field with Gabe Eichert. I'm Chris Plank. The Fowler Automotive scoring drive for plays, 72 yards, 2 minutes and 2 seconds. A 31-yard touchdown pass. Brent Venables makes his way over right in front of us to talk to his defensive tackles coach, his interior defensive line coach, Todd Bates. Obviously, Gabe, Hugh Freeze is a heck of an offensive mind, and he schemed up some big-time stuff to get his quarterback a little extra time and also put it in the playmaker's hands.
10: Yeah, they've done a nice job of protecting Peyton Thorne when they've dropped back to pass. You'd like to see the Sooners make him a little more uncomfortable in the pocket. I think they've done a solid job. OU's defense has done a solid job against the run game, but they're starting to find some things in the passing game. Need to tighten that coverage up a little bit, but on the touchdown, sometimes you just got to tip your hat to the offense. Really nice throw, great coverage by Des Malone, and Lambert Smith just makes a heck of a play on the football.
9: One thing to keep an eye on down here, Toby, Kevin Johns has been down here on the sidelines working with Michael Hawkins and the quarterbacks throughout the game, along with graduate assistant quarterbacks coach Ty Hatcher. They've added, though, a new accessory with fans and the suites that are behind them, where they usually sit is right in front of one of the equipment boxes, and they've actually got one of the tarps that they're holding up so no one can see them looking at the iPad from the crowd as the quarterback Michael Hawkins gets learned up here on the sidelines.
0: It is the Connor Stallions era. You could never be too safe. Here's the kickoff. Sam Franklin deep to receive for OU. Magoo set to kick it away. And there's the boot. Line drive toward the far sideline. This will be a touchback. 7-7. Sooners about to get the ball. It'll be their fourth offensive possession. They've gone touchdown, punt so far.
11: Better field position. You know, after we got that stop on fourth and goal, we've been kind of stuck in our own territory quite a bit. So it would be nice at a minimum for this drive to get it out near midfield, at least to try and switch the field position against Auburn. But obviously would love to see this offense get back on rhythm and go down and score.
0: Barnes the back. Bauer and Roberts, both tight ends left. Thompson and Reagan's the wideouts. From their own 25, white unis on the road. Thompson in motion left to right. There's the snap. Hawkins to throw. Looks right, steps up in the pocket, still looking, throws late toward Thompson, caught, breaks one tackle, darts forward for the first down, hit and tackle to the 40. Second catch for Brennan Thompson, second 15-yard gain. 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
11: Nice patience from Hawkins there, stepped up through the traffic, got into a clear space, didn't just pull it down and run, found an open receiver on the outside for a first down.
0: Hawkins approaches Michael Tarquin with some more words for his left tackle. Auburn showing first down pressure from the 40. Hawkins to throw. Dumps it. Tight end screen. Bauer Sharp caught it. Carries it forward. 45. Bounced it outside. Breaking tackles. He's out near midfield. This will be a first down gain of about 8 by Bauer Sharp. And he had to work hard to get there.
11: He did. I thought the first player that got to him was going to bring him down and was able to fight through that tackle, push that guy off, and get upfield. Now you got an opportunity if you want, you know, with what is it, second and two here, maybe try and push something down the field, but it also wouldn't shock me if we stayed conservative, just tried to move the chains.
0: Ball just on top of the Auburn logo at the 50. In motion goes Petaway. Snap to Hawkins. Hand off Barnes. Cuts it up to the 50. I think he's got the first down as he dips his nose into Tiger territory. Move the chains.
11: Pretty good. This is a better job by Bauer Sharp on the edge, getting some movement, pushing that defensive end down, then climbing up to the backer.
0: Sooners go tempo from the Auburn 49. Snap, Hawkins back to pass. They bring pressure, picked up. Now he's got a scramble. He's surrounded, trying to get out, got to get rid of it. He does. He throws it far sideline.
11: He got it there.
0: And they're going to talk about whether this is grounding. There was no receiver over there. So the question is, was he in the tackle box, and did he get it back to the line of scrimmage? And here comes the flag.
11: He got it. It looked like he got it to the line of scrimmage.
0: There's also a flag downfield, by the way.
11: Yeah. He was not outside the tackle box, I believe, is what they're going to call.
2: I think this flag downfield is a hold on Auburn.
12: There are fouls by each team on the play. Holding, defense, number 23. Intentional grounding, offense, number 9. Those fouls offset. Repeat first down.
0: We'll take it. So move it back to the Auburn 49. It'll be first and 10 again. It was Zion Reagans that was being held by Jay Crawford downfield. He dragged him to the ground. 7-7 tie game. Second quarter, 11:02 to go till halftime. You've got Hester wide left, Kearney and Petaway to the right. Roberts in the slot left. Now in motion, Petaway. Hawkins has the shotgun snap, gonna throw. Steps up in the pocket, gets away from a defender. He's able to dart forward for a couple of yards. Maybe just one, but it's positive yardage after it looked like he was gonna be sacked.
11: Pretty good protection there in the beginning. Hickman did let his guy get to the edge a little bit too much. That forced Hawkins up, but nowhere to go downfield with the football. He just has to pull it down and get what he can.
0: Second and 9. Four wides to the left. Quads left. Brennan Thompson alone to the right. Now here comes Barnes in motion. Snap. Quick throw out. Caught by Petaway behind the line of scrimmage. Trying to get to the edge. He does. 45 tackled there. Short gain. Auburn wanted a hold on Jake Roberts. There is no flag.
11: Man, I thought Petaway, that's a tunnel screen. That's designed to go back towards the middle of the field. And it was there. If he would have just taken it on its intended track, I think there was a nice seam in between the defensive line and where the blockers were coming. He could have got some good positive yardage.
0: Third and 7 in potential four down territory. It's at the Auburn 46. 10 minutes to go, second quarter. Sawchuk in at running back. To the right, Roberts and Petaway are stacked. There's the snap. Hawkins looks right, throws right. It's in and out of the hands of Jake Roberts. Would have been close to a first down. He would have had to carry the defender for a couple of yards. And it looks like the Sooners will choose to try to pin him deep here.
11: Good coverage. Tries to throw a fastball in there into the body of the tight end. But really good coverage. The defensive back was able to get a hand in there and deflect it. It was close. close to being early.
0: That's the first incompletion for Michael Hawkins today. He's 5 for 6 passing for 41 yards.
11: This is our chance to flip the field position here. Pin him inside the 10.
0: Keontae Scott stands on his own 10. Snap back, Elzinga. Boots it toward his own sideline with backspin. It's short. It'll come down at the 15. Takes an Auburn bounce back up field, and it's touched around the 20. Unfortunate backspin there. 34-yard punt. And we've got a timeout. 9:39 to go, second quarter. Oklahoma 7, Auburn 7. First ever road game for Oklahoma in the SEC. 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Good times, great rewards. 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
1: A roaring response from the crowd here at Jordan Air Stadium as SUNY Lee, six-time Olympic gold medalist, was introduced.
2: Sheesh.
1: As we are knotted up at 7 with a little over 9:39. Well, a little over 9:39 to go in the first half. Gabe, Sooners offense has got to get that run game going. Why has it struggled here today?
2: Yeah, you saw early in the game them get to the pin-pull play. It's there. The perimeter run game, I think, can be a weapon for this football team, whether it's the running backs or getting Michael Hawkins out on the edges. We are seeing them get some more movement than they have the first four games with the inside zone play. But you got to continue to go to that run game, and you got to continue to have that variety so that Auburn can't just settle in on a few concepts.
3: Freshman Eli Bowen and Michael Boganowski start this drive for OU on defense. Auburn from their own 19-yard line. And it is a pitch right to Hunter. Met behind the line. He's able to crack the line. Alston, the backup running back. A gain of a couple on first down. Not much. Takes it from the 19 to the 22. A gain of three.
4: A toss of their own, trying to get to that perimeter down block, get to all the backers, and force the outside players to make the play. And pretty good job there. Like to see us be a little more physical at the point of contact.
3: Grayson Halton checks in on the defensive line for 2nd and 7. Peyton Thorne so far, 6 of 11 passing. He does have the touchdown. Man in motion. Inside handoff. Olsen, he's met by Kipston Jershon Lewis and knocked backwards. At the 20, a loss of 2. It'll be 3rd and long.
4: Boy, great job. We bring a pressure there. Stutzman comes flying through his gap and forces the running back to have to stop his forward progress, cut back, and that's when, what'd you say?
3: It's Kipland Jershon Lewis. That's his full name.
4: Kipland.
3: We'll call him Kip. I'm sure he's not really
4: laid the hammer on that one. That was a really nice play.
3: P.J. Adebowore and David Stone check in for 3rd and 9 from the 20. Pistol formation. Thorne has the football. Play action. Oh, it's a handoff up the middle, and Alston cuts his way all the way near the first down. Billy Bowman took him down. This will depend on the spot.
4: Got to slip in a little bit there. We're in the three-man front.
3: We got an injured Sooner. It is Trace Ford, and it is enough for the first down. Another pretty friendly spot there for Auburn.
5: Officials timeout for an injury. Result of the play is the first down.
4: Just had that three-man front in there, and they ID'd it, and they've been really conservative on 3rd and longs. And they just run one back power here, and you know, because we've got a pass twist on, we got no one home, and they gash us, and they've got blockers up for our linebackers, multiple guys.
2: Looking like a cramp for Trace Ford. They're stretching that hamstring. Hopefully a cramp and not, you know, something like a pull of that hamstring. Went down.
3: I think that
2: kind
3: in hindsight,
2: crumpled.
3: Well, I think they got the spot right. By the way, I was thinking they had to get to the 30. They had to get to the 29.
2: How can
4: it's
2: you not see
4: it? It's only 200 yards
2: there.
4: Away from you, T-Rex.
3: First down. I'd like to apologize. I have received text messages from 5 different SEC play-by-play guys since this game started, saying, "How you liking the view?" I feel like they're all laughing at me right now out there.
1: Good news, Trace Ford making the way gingerly off the field.
2: Yeah.
1: Under the watchful eye, Dylan Baker, one of the athletic trainers for the Sooners, getting a little extra hydration packet as he comes off. So that's a good sign that hopefully it's just a cramp, guys, that he's dealing with.
2: Yeah, a guy that's dealt with a lot of injuries throughout his football career. But right now, all the common symptoms of just experience a cramp, like you mentioned, Plank, he's consuming some of that super salty goo stuff that tries to get you back, but we'll keep an eye on him down here.
3: Total yards so far, Auburn 157, OU 106. First down, Tigers from their own 29 in a tie game. We're under 8 minutes to go till halftime. Thorne sends a man in motion. He'll pitch it to him. Sweeping right, bumped in the backfield, then across the 30-yard line out to the 32 goes Jeremiah Cobb, reserve running back, took it on the jet sweep pitch. Gain of three.
4: Pretty good job defending that play. They got a lot going on there. It's a jet sweep. They can also keep it on the inside. They're really stressing you in a bunch of areas on that play call.
3: Auburn sub, so the Sooners will counter. They send in Dominic Williams on the D-line. Damari Alston, the running back, moves into a pistol. Second down and seven. Snap to Thorne, wants to throw. Looks right, slings it right. Caught first down by Keandre Lambert-Smith. He dives to the 40. A gain of eight.
4: Well, you got to really be dangerous whenever they throw him the football on those little curls. When you come up to make the tackle as a secondary player, he is really good at spinning out. We used to watch CeeDee Lamb do it to people all day long. He ain't quite that good, but you got to be careful. He's physical, and if you guess wrong on the which way he's going to spin out, he can turn your lights out.
3: First and 10, Auburn from the 40 in their own territory. Thorne looks back at the sideline one more time. Play clock at 5. Now he moves Alston into the pistol. Play clock at 2. There's the snap. It's a handoff to Alston. Bounces left, has a hole. He's out to midfield, brought down after a first down run in Sooner territory. Robert Spears Jennings and Woody Washington, the tackle. What a good run by Damari Alston.
4: Well, we got caught a man short. Billy Bowman's trying to come up as support from the safety position, and he's got to take on the big 320-pound pulling guard there. Not a good recipe. They caught us in a bad call on that one.
3: Gain of 12 to the OU 48. Auburn winning the time of possession handily so far, but it's tie on the scoreboard so far. Shotgun snap. Thorne wants to throw. Looking deep. Lets it fly deep. Got a man behind the defense. It's caught. Touchdown, Malcolm Simmons. He worked his way behind Kenai Walker. 48-yard touchdown pass. And for the first time today, Auburn has taken the lead.
4: They've got us a couple of times on those deep one-on-ones, just kind of lulling you to sleep, run it at the line of scrimmage, throw the screens at the line of scrimmage, and then hard play action. They start off in end over, which is a heavy run formation, hard play action, and just the deep one receiver route.
3: A 31-yard and 48-yard touchdown passes so far here in the second quarter for Auburn to put them in front. Magoo on to try the extra point. It is off his foot, and it is good. 5:41 to go, second quarter. Oklahoma working from behind now on the plains. 14-7, Auburn leads it. First half brought to you by the Riverwind Casino. Good times, great rewards. This is Sooner Football from Learfield.
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3: 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Auburn 7 plays, 81 yards in 358. 48-yard touchdown pass from Peyton Thorne to Malcolm Simmons. Fowler Automotive Group being friendly, helpful, honest, and fair. This is what drives us. Well, Ted, it looks like Auburn's kind of figured something out here against the Oklahoma defense. What have you noticed?
4: Yeah, we're doing a lot. We're moving around a bunch. We're stemming and shifting and disguising. And they've caught us a couple of times in those one-on-ones and those deep balls.
9: Number 20 for Oklahoma is reporting as number 98. Number 20 for Oklahoma.
4: I think it would be good for us to get back protected against that. Like, that's the last thing we want is the big plays. Force them to go the entire field on you. Keep everything in front. Keep two safeties back. And I know that they're going to attack you in the run game, and they could do it a bunch of different ways. But it's those big, explosive plays that could really turn your lights out. We've been really good pretty much on everything else. It's being a little too aggressive and letting them hit us on the big ones.
3: Here's the kickoff, and we have not had a returnable one yet either way. Magoo hammers it. Sam Franklin, this one is returnable. He'll take it at the 4. Brings it up right side 10. 15, cuts it to the 20. Outside, tackled shy of the 25, around the 24. And the Sooners will set up shop there.
1: You know, rarity, Ted, this season with Zach Alley running the defense. We haven't seen Brent Venables too terribly often peek into that defensive huddle. Did there, just firing up his defensive linemen, his defensive tackles, wanting to obviously make sure that they're taking care of their responsibilities. The fiery Brent Venables trying to get a little bit more out of his defensive line.
3: I need a drive here since that opening touchdown drive. The Sooners have had 3 consecutive punts. They have Barnes and Sawchuk flanking Michael Hawkins in the shotgun. 3 wides, Hester, Bauer, and Thompson from their own 23. There's the snap. Hawkins rolls right. He'll run it himself. Racing to the corner. 25, knocked out of bounds at the 26. Called quarterback run, nets 3.
4: Yeah, we go with the outside zone fake to one side, and he pulls it on the back end just to keep that backside defensive end honest.
3: Is at the 25, 2nd and 8. Again, split backs. Hawkins looks back at the sideline. Now further instructions for his offensive line. 88,000 plus trying to make it hard for the freshman QB here with 5:09 to go in the half. Hand off, Barnes, sweeping left. Cuts it up to the 25, spun down, hard tackle at the 30. He got 5.
4: Pretty good. It's way out there, and you're relying on those receivers to stalk block, but we continue to make some decent things happen whenever we run really wide to the perimeter.
3: 3rd and 3. OU just 1 of 4 on third downs today. It's been a bugaboo all year. 28% on third downs this season. Trips to the right in a compact formation. Ball on the left hash. Sawchuk, the running back, left of Michael Hawkins. Pointing, directing traffic. Hawkins takes the football. Looking to throw. Holding. Now flushed out to the left. He'll try to run it himself, and he's tackled behind the line of scrimmage. Hawkins could not get away from Keldrick Falk.
4: He just rushed 3 guys, dropped 8 back. Nowhere to go with the football. He was trying to direct Sawchuk, I believe, to maybe turn upfield and take that short defender. If he just takes off running a go route down the sideline, he draws those guys out of that area and Hawkins could run for it, but they weren't able to get it communicated.
3: Fourth punt for Luke Elzinga today, 3:48 to go. Remember, the Sooners get the ball to start the second half. Elzinga's kick, high wobbly, not as good as the first two. It'll come down to Scott at the 25. He cuts through across the 30, and a good tackle in the open field. The long snapper, Ben Anderson, brought him down around the 32 in Auburn territory. Well, this is critical here, Ted. If you could get a stop, worst case scenario, you go down a touchdown or go in a touchdown down and you get the ball to start the second half. Auburn could take a two-score lead if they could drive the field. Trace Ford back on the field. That is good to see. From their own 32, Tigers. Ford in the shotgun with three wides. Taking his time overlooking the OU defense. Now he'll move it into a pistol with Hunter. And he's got the snap. It is a handoff to Hunter. Nothing doing. Ran right into a wall of white jerseys. Pyle pushed him for a yard. It'll be second and nine.
4: A little bit better there. Too high safety presentation on that one. Making sure we're going to keep enough guys back to hopefully not give up any more of the deep shots. And good job being outnumbered up front in the run game to be able to still stuff it and force just a short gain.
3: Hugh Freeze has all three timeouts. Brent Venables has two. We're down to 3 minutes to go in the half. Second and nine from the 33. Thorne sends Hunter in motion. He's going to throw. Steps up in the pocket. Wants to try to run. Kobe McKenzie caught him. Flag is down. Flag is down. And it looks like they're calling offsides on OU here is the indication.
2: Halton jumped.
9: Offside. Side. Defense, number 56. 5 yard penalty. Repeat the down.
2: I didn't think he got into the neutral zone. He definitely flinched, but he didn't. No, that's a terrible, terrible, terrible call.
3: We have not seen the replay here yet.
2: They showed it down here. All he did, he flinched, and he's still in his stance and barely rocked forward. It's hard to believe that he was all the way in the neutral zone at that alignment, but maybe I'm wrong.
3: So make it second and four, Auburn. 2:43 to go. Clock runs. Ball now on their own 38. A little confusion by Auburn as to where everybody's supposed to be in the wide receiving corps. Still 10 to snap it. They're bunched tight left into the line. Three wideouts are. Under center is Thorne. First time today. Takes the snap. Fakes the pitch. Rolls to the right. Being chased. Looking to throw. Now he'll just tuck it. Darts it upfield. Might have gotten the first down as he dove for the yellow line. The imaginary yellow line. And he got it out to the 43.
4: Really good job by Trace Ford there. Tough job covering his guy to the flat and still being able to fight it off and not let the quarterback be able to break contain on him.
3: They were looking for something big there, I think. Couldn't find anybody, but he got the first down out to the 43, and we hit the 2 minute timeout.
9: 2 minute timeout.
3: 2 minute timeout brought to you by Dos Equis, the official import beer of OU Athletics. 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
1: out on the field. Big spot here for the Sooner defense. We're in that middle eight that Coach Venables likes to talk about. Auburn leads at first and 10 on the 43-yard line with Gabe Eichert. I'm Chris Plank. Hero, Teddy, I wanted to catch you guys up on Trace Ford. Remember the injury that took him out for a little bit. Back in the game, as you mentioned, on this defensive series, truly cramped, never went to the injury tent, so a good sign, hopefully, going forward for him. But, Gabe, this defense just needs a big play here. Where's all these turnovers we've been talking about from this Auburn offense? They've been very efficient so far today.
2: They've been smart with the football, and for the most part, they've stayed on schedule. And they haven't faced, especially these last couple drives, you haven't seen them in the second and 8+, the third and 6+, which is really where they have struggled and made some mistakes as a football team. Right now, I mean, they're playing clean football, and they're doing a nice job of communicating everything. OU's defense is throwing all kinds of different looks at them, and they've run it pretty efficiently for the most part, and Peyton Thorne is yet to make the catastrophic mistake that has played their football team this year.
3: Well, there's time.
2: I still have faith in
1: them. Hey, no better time than right now either, Toby.
3: 2 minutes to go till halftime. 14-7 Auburn. Tigers have it first and 10 from their own 43 coming out of the two-minute timeout here. They go trips left, tight end right, Alston in the back. They're coming toward us north to south. Man in motion circles behind the quarterback. It is a handoff to Alston. Keeper Thorne around the left side. Good fake. He dives across midfield. Brought down by Billy Bowman, but a good first down run on the zone read, it looked like, by quarterback Peyton Thorne.
4: Yeah, and he follows the tight end all the way back across the formation there. Just a little bit late at backer. A little too tight there at the defensive end spot, but a good play design.
3: Second and one.
2: If Peyton Thorne wants to run the ball and finish runs like that, this defense
4: got to make him pay.
2: Needs to make him think twice about it.
3: They've struck from this area of the field twice, so be alert. Back to pass, Thorne sets up in the pocket, steps up. He'll try to run it again, cuts to the right, has the first down, but takes a punishing hit from Armason Thomas at the 41-yard line.
4: Yeah, we dropped out of there. He picks up the first down, but Colby McKenzie was headhunting exactly what you were talking about, Gabe, and just flew by. We know what happens if Colby squares him up.
3: Tigers go tempo, 1:10 to go. Back to pass, quick throw out sideline, caught by Lambert Smith, wrapped up and tackled by Des Malone around the 30. It'll be another first down, however, and Auburn's on the move. This is the best we've seen any offense move the ball on the Oklahoma defense so far this season.
4: They've been patient and been methodical with it. A bunch of variety. You see, they're huddling up. They're in no, you know, they're not stressing to go fast in a hurry. They just kind of throw a ton of variety, formations at you, personnel groupings. And when in doubt, they just throw the quick stop route on the outside, which is difficult to defend if you can throw and catch at any level.
3: 1:04 to go. Clock stopped from the OU 29. 14-7 Auburn leads. Handoff Hunter cuts left. Has a hole to the 25. Stood up at the 23. Pyle still pushing, but they've called the play dead. I think they're going to give him the 22. He got 7, and a timeout's been called here by Hugh Freeze.
4: And we're staying in the two high safeties.
9: First time out of the half. It's 30 seconds in length.
4: And I mentioned that with, you know, trying to keep everything in front of us and force him to go the distance because of the two big plays that we've given up. And we're staying in that two high presentation pretty much the entire drive, which, you know, is going to open you up to giving up a little bit more in the run game. But, you know, again, force a team that's tied for worst in college football and turnover margin, make them prove that they can go the distance on you at 12, 14 plays without making some catastrophic mistakes.
1: A passionate conversation gave Teddy with Sammy Omosigo from head coach Brent Venables. Remember, first game without Kendall Dolby for the Sooners in that cheetah.
3: Timeout's over. Second and 3 at the 22. Pistol look this time for Auburn. 54 seconds to go. Two timeouts left for the Tigers. Hunter moves to the left hip of Thorne. And he takes the snap. Straight drop, looking to throw. Does knock down. Ball's loose. Rolling around on the turf and jumping back on top of it is the quarterback Thorn, and I think he's got a first down because the ball rolled forward to the 19.
9: A fumble recovered by the offense for a first down.
4: I'm going to have to review this and see if it's incomplete with the way that that came out forward.
3: They hit Thorn as he was trying to throw, and unfortunately the ball went forward. Quick snap now, back to pass, pump fake, steps up, wrapped up in the pocket, got away, and now he's sacked. Kobe McKenzie got him back at the 25. Caden Woolard almost got him. 37 seconds to go, and now another timeout for Hugh Freeze.
4: Well, you go back to that fumble, and I don't know if Stutzman thought it was an incomplete pass, but it looked like he kind of pulled up instead of selling out to go get make a play and get that football.
2: Something to keep an eye on, guys. As Peyton Thorn was coming off the field, kept looking at his left hand, doing the old kind of open it, close it. I don't know if it got stepped on in that recovery situation or what, but he was looking at it for his entire walk to the sideline.
3: So the kickers both ways are stories today. Obviously, OU going with their backup, Zach Schmidt. Auburn has been going with their backup all year. Their starting kicker, Alex McPherson, was a Lou Groza semifinalist last year. He's made 19 straight field goals, but something's wrong with him. He's been out all season, so they've been going with Towns Magoo, the true freshman from right here in Auburn. He's only 2 for 3 all season, and his long is 32. So Auburn's been reluctant to kick field goals, and certainly long field goals.
9: 30 seconds in length.
3: Just keep that in mind.
1: And Toby, McPherson wasn't on the injury report, so we think he's ready to go. Gabe, we watched. He was kicking in pregame, too.
2: I know nothing about Towns Magoo, but what a name. My goodness.
3: 25-yard line is where they put it after the sack. Second and 16. Shotgun for Thorn. One timeout remaining for Auburn. Claps his hands, but no snap. Everybody looks back at the Auburn sideline. Now he moves Hunter into a pistol. And the Sooners make a big play on defense here. Hand off Hunter up the middle. Nice. Met in the hole. Tackled around the 20. Who was that that hit him? It was Peyton Bowen. 19-yard line is where they spotted, a gain of 6.
4: Really good job coming up from that support safety position. Make a good flush tackle there.
3: Clock's running. We're down to 20 seconds, and now Hugh Freeze takes a timeout, and he wasted a good 7 or 8 seconds there.
9: Auburn has called their third and final timeout of the half. It's 30 seconds in length.
3: It is a third and 10, 10 and a half.
9: 2-0. Thank you.
3: Auburn 3 for 6 on third downs. 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All right, Teddy, what's Auburn going to do here? Third and 10.
4: I don't think they're going to do much. I mean, they've got a touchdown lead. They're probably going to, I would think they're going to run the football. I guess they could.
3: Don't have any timeouts.
4: I guess they could take a shot. And, oh, yeah, sorry. They're not. They may take a shot to the end zone, throw it up to 5. But I think they're going to be really conservative with it. I mean, to be able to go up 2 scores at half, you don't want to cost yourself that.
2: Ted, so they got Cam Coleman one-on-one with Eli Bowen. They got to like that size matchup.
4: Yeah.
3: From the 19th, 3rd and 10.
4: He's signaling something to him.
3: They change formation a bit, tighten up left side. All alone to the right is Lambert Smith. There's the snap. He's looking at him. A quick throw. It's caught. Des Malone. Good tackle on the perimeter, and he stays in bounds. They got to scramble the field goal unit off. Here they come. 12 seconds to go. They sub, so the Sooners will quickly sub. This will be a 31-yard try from the right hash. 3 seconds. Oh, they got it off. Snap is back. Kick is up, and it is no good. He hooked it. He hooked it wide left, and here comes a late flag. Three of them after the play. This is well after the play.
2: Did we have too many guys?
4: I was surprised Bowman wasn't offsides. He got a great jump on that snap.
9: Illegal substitution. Defense. 12 players on the field to snap. The 5-yard penalty results in a first down.
1: It always confuses me how in these situations you don't get the opportunity when they're subbing to slow roll a sub too.
9: There will be one untimed down to the live ball foul. First down.
3: Watching the replay, it does look like there's about 15 guys in white shirts. We have to slow it down and count them.
4: Two come on, and we don't have but one go off.
2: You got to know that that situation is coming, guys.
3: So the clocks are at zero. Oklahoma had a timeout. They chose not to use it. And this will be an untimed down to end the half. Another field goal try. This time, a 27-yarder right hash for Magoo. Snap good. Hold down. Kick is away. Line drive kick. And this time, he missed it again. He missed it again.
9: That's the end of the first half.
3: They gave him two cracks at it. And Magoo McGacked twice. And we're at halftime. 14-7 our score at the break. The halftime show is next. 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This is Sooner football from Learfield.
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21: Seven Auburn leads. We get set for the second half. First half stats brought to you by Taco Mayo. First downs, Auburn's got 16, OU only 4. The Tigers have run 40 plays to OU's 19. Yardage, Sooner 70 on the ground, 41 through the air, 111 total yards for Auburn, 89 rushing, 189 passing, 278 total yards for the Tigers. Time of possession almost 2-1 in favor of Auburn. They've had it for 19:08 to OU's 10:52. Third downs continue to be a struggle. Sooners just 1 of 5, Auburn 3 of 7, Tigers 0 for 1 on their only fourth down try. Individually, Michael Hawkins 5 of 6 passing for 41 yards. No touchdowns, no picks. He's been sacked once. He is also their leading rusher. 6 carries, 51 yards and a touchdown. Brennan Thompson, the leading receiver. 2 catches for 30 yards. And Billy Bowman, a team-high 6 tackles. For Auburn, Peyton Thorne, 11 of 16 passing, 189. 2 touchdowns, no picks, 1 sack. Thorne, leading rusher as well, 9 for 35. DeAndre Lambert-Smith has been as advertised. 5 catches, 77 yards and a touchdown. First half stats brought to you by Taco Mayo. Tap the app and save today. Teddy, your keys to the second half brought to us by Pike Pass.
4: We got to get the run game going. I don't know what different varieties they're going to have to get to, but we have to find a way to start creasing Auburn in the run game. If we don't do that, we're not going to be able to push it downfield. On defense, more of the same, except keep the big stuff in front of you. We've been pretty aggressive up front. I'm not sure that we need to do that. We just got to keep Auburn from hitting the explosive passes.
21: 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Make it home safe, Oklahoma. Second half kickoff is a line drive toward the sidelines and it bounds through the end zone for a touchback. This has been the Oklahoma Sooner Halftime Show brought to you by Coca-Cola. Tackle game day with the great taste of Coke Zero Sugar. 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Try and decide. One storyline is the health or the status of Auburn quarterback Peyton Thorne. He was seen bleeding from his hand. Chris, did you watch his second half warm-ups?
1: Yeah, Gabe and I watched him warm up. He looked fine, had a little extra tape. Looked like it was the left pinky and ring finger that were taped together. We'll keep an eye on it, but looks like he'll be ready to go when Auburn gets the football back after OU goes on a long scoring drive here tonight.
21: I like it. Sooners from their own 25, they're going north to south toward us. Pistol formation. Hawkins takes the snap. He hands to Barnes. Runs right. Got a yard, maybe a yard and a half before he's folded up.
4: Starting a bunch formation. Just go inside zone and second level players for them. Safety down on the second level. Just crashing down on the run really hard right now. They're not worried about us going down the field in the passing game at all.
21: Safety Wooden came up to make the tackle. 2nd and 8 from the 27. Pistol look again with Barnes. The back. Double tight ends. Snap. Play action. Hawkins looking deep. Got lets it fly down the near sideline. Brennan Thompson behind the defense, but he missed it. He threw it out of bounds. Thompson had a step, but the pass sailed out of bounds. It'll be 3rd down.
4: Oh, man. Thompson flew past the corner there, and Mike Hawkins tried to put some air on it. I don't know. Looks like the wind has died down a little bit here, so I don't think that was a factor.
1: Good call, Ted. Definitely has.
21: 3rd and 8. Hester and Pettaway check in. Sooners just 1 for 5 on 3rd downs today. Hawkins just his 2nd incompletion. 5 for 7. Got to get to the 35 for a 1st down. Hawkins back to pass. Looks left. Flushed left. Now he stops. Comes back to the right. Being chased. He's going to try to run with it. Got a ways to go. Hit hard at the 30 and down. His mouthpiece goes flying. And Hawkins slow to his feet. But he's up. Boy, he got plastered.
2: Flag down, guys, in the secondary. I think it's going to be a defensive hold.
21: Here's a look at the run again as we await the call. Boy, Hawkins took a big shot.
22: The 10-yard penalty is added to the end of the run and includes an automatic 1st down.
21: All right, we'll take
3: pocket. Riddick made the hit. DeMarcus Riddick.
2: Hey, Ted, the pocket looked clean from my angle. Is that how you saw it?
4: It was. It looked, I think he saw a bunch of green grass and thought he was going to have a chance to run for it. But it was pretty clean. He only had to do a step back to his right a little bit, and he had some space to look downfield.
3: So the ball moved to the 41-yard line. Sooners get a first down on the penalty. Sawchuk in at running back. Stays in the game, wants to throw quickly out to the side, and it's through the hands of Jacquez Petaway at the 45, incomplete. He had to reach above his head, but that'll be a drop. And Branson Hickman slow to his feet. He's up, but it took the center a while. Looks like he's going to be okay, or he's going to stay in. Second and 10.
4: Yeah, Hawkins floated that pass a little bit. Maybe still rattled from that shot. Petaway would have had a little bit of space there to work.
3: Trips left, one right. First possession, second half. Auburn leads 14-7 here at Jordan-Hare Stadium. Hawkins changing protection. Now he's going to send Bauer sharp in motion. He sets up tight end right. There's the snap. Back to pass. Throws the underneath screen to Sharp, and it's blown up as soon as he caught it. That'll be a loss. A loss of one to the 40.
4: Yeah, they were sitting on that. Linebacker makes a great play, and Branson Hickman, I don't know if it's that ankle or what, had an angle on him, but just couldn't redirect to get a block on the backer.
3: Third down at 11. Here comes the crowd. Need to get it to, well, past midfield for a first. Trips left, one right. 13:20 to go, third quarter. Michael Hawkins back to pass, pulls it down, backing up, scrambling right, trying to find somebody, and throws it away. Auburn did a good job containing the athletic Sooner quarterback in the pocket. They didn't let him squeeze out, and the Sooners will pop.
4: Just drop zone in behind. Rush three with a short spy there, trying to make sure that Hawkins didn't have anywhere to pursue whenever if he got out of contain. And they're doing a really good job covering us up on any of the downfield stuff right now.

0: first down via penalty in the opening drive of the second half. There's the kick by Elzinga. High hanging punt, middle of the field. Scott up to take it at the 13. He returns it. Got a good block, slips. Tackled just shy of the 25-yard line. About a 15-yard return or so for Keontae Scott. Got a flag is down.
1: It looked like all our guys ran by him. What?
2: Yeah.
1: What happened there?
2: It's pretty good. I think they were in pretty good position on us just to kind of run us by.
3: During the kick, holding return team number 38. The penalty's half the distance from the end of the kick. It'll be first down Auburn at that spot.
0: That'll be inside the 10-yard line. Good. 13:01 to go third quarter. No timeout here. We'll keep it. They're going to spot it at the 6.
2: We're anxious to see what we do defensively here. You know, the drive before half, and I know it's a two-minute situation, but we stayed in the two high safeties for, you know, a big chunk of that entire drive, which, you know, they're able to run it a little bit more on us, as I was talking about earlier, but it keeps those big explosive plays from being as likely to happen.
0: Might be a great spot to come up with the first turnover of the day right here. Auburn leading 14-7 from their own 6-yard line. Sooners have Downs, Jackson, Williams, and Mason Thomas across that four-man front. Pistol formation, Hunter the back for the Tigers. Three wides, two left, one right. Peyton Thorne standing on the 1-yard line awaiting the shotgun snap, and he's got it. Hands off to Hunter, running right, found a hole. Across the 10 to the 15, runs over a Sooner. He's got a first down. Out to the 17-yard line, 11 yards by Jaquez Hunter.
2: Outside zone to the right, and they get a good combo up to the next level, cut the backers off, just a gaping hole.
0: Big run there. The Tigers take it from out of the shadow of their own end zone and a little room to work with now. Same formation here, pistol. The tight end is Luke Deal to the right. He's been mostly a blocker for this team. Has it. Hand off again to Hunter up the middle. Takes the pile to the 20. They're still churning out near the 22. 5-yard run on first down.
2: Pretty good job. We come in and fit it good, but just low leg drive there from Hunter.
0: Jaquez Hunter, second team all SEC last year. Second down and 5.
2: Have you guys seen anything from Stutzman down there? He doesn't look like he's nearly as active.
1: I thought it was interesting. He came out with the cowboy collar on.
2: Yeah.
1: He hadn't been wearing that. Something's got to be going on with that. It's something he's dealt with in the past.
0: Second and 5, tight end goes in motion. Thorne to throw. Pocket collapsing around him. He got rid of it, and it's caught at the 29-yard line. This will be enough for the first down. The comeback catch made by Lambert Smith. Make it Cam Coleman, excuse me.
2: We're blocked up front. You know, we bring 5 there, including Stutzman off the edge, and no one wins a one-on-one. We collapse the pocket a little bit, but nothing to affect that throw, just a throw and catch for him.
0: 6-yard gain to the 28 on 2nd and 5, so it's a first down. A long ways to go in this game. We're still 11 minutes to go, third quarter. Auburn, despite dominating yardage and time of possession, they lead at 14-7. Pistol look this time. Play clock at 2, at 1. They get the snap off. Going to hand it off. Up the middle goes Hunter. Bouncing off Robert Spears Jennings. He takes it out to the 35. Another good first down run by Jaquez Hunter.
4: I'll tell you one thing that seems a little bit concerning down here, Ted. You bring up with Danny and just seeming a little out of sorts. It seems like Oklahoma's not getting the call, right? I've seen Robert Spears Jennings several times throughout the game.
1: RSJ just came off the field, left arm dangling bad, guys. Doesn't look good.
4: That'll add to the concerns.
0: Masigo in. Flag is down. And Auburn broke the huddle with 12 guys, I believe.
1: Can't do that. That's cheating.
3: Illegal substitution. Offense. 12 players in the huddle. 5-yard penalty. Second down.
1: That's a penalty you do not see hardly ever in college football.
0: Well, you don't see many huddles.
2: Yeah.
1: Exactly. When's the last time you remember a 12-minute in the huddle penalty in college football? I don't think I've ever seen one.
0: Backs it up to the 30, and instead of 2nd and 3, it's 2nd and 8. Trips right.

0: overload here. Only the tight end is left to the quarterback, Thorne. Now goes in motion the running back. Handoff is to Alston, looking for a hole up the middle. Knocked sideways, didn't find one. Sooners defend that well. Kip Lewis first to the attack. It'll be third down.
1: I like it. Kip's fired up, comes out of there. He's on fire. He wants to make a big play, make something happen. It's just kind of a quiet game here for our sideline. Not really able to get much going on the defensive side. Now you can see them. They're ready to get rolling.
0: DJ Terry not happy.
1: Yeah.
0: Dom Williams coming in for him, and visibly DJ Terry upset leaving the field.
1: I like it.
0: Third down and 7. Chance to get off the field for the OU defense here. Peyton Thorne, 5 on the play clock. He's going to move Hunter to his right. 3 to snap it. Now he's got it. Back to pass. Looking left. Lets it fly. Deep shot down the far sideline. Overthrew his man. Over the left shoulder of Cam Coleman. He missed him. And Auburn's going to have to give it back.
2: Hey, good news on Robert Spears Jennings, guys. He popped up after the athletic training staff, led by Robert Fulton, took a look at that left shoulder. But he looked like he was trying to get back in the game on that last play. So good news there, Ted.
1: Like that. Third down stop. Good job by Kenai Walker on that one. He's in pretty good position. Just the ball thrown way to the outside. No chance at it.
0: Well, they got the punt away barely. Canuck almost blocked that. Fair catch called for by Bowen. Oh. He takes it and he's hit. And here come the flags.
3: And the guy is celebrating like an idiot.
1: Boy, they've been penalizing these penalties here in the second half for against Auburn.
0: How many is that, Seth? This is their 6th penalty of the game. And their 3rd in the second half.
4: Kick catch interference, kicking team number 11. The 15-yard penalty will be enforced from the spot of the foul. It'll be first down, Oklahoma. Timeout.
0: That'll give OU the ball around the 42-43-yard line to start this possession. Good field position. 9 minutes exactly to go, 3rd quarter. Our score here on the Plains, Auburn 14 and Oklahoma 7. 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
2: Get the football back. 9 minutes exactly to go in the third. 14-7, Auburn leads it. Back judge came over to the Sooner sideline to make sure Peyton Bone was okay. He was at the attention of the athletic trainers for a moment. Looks like he's going to be fine. Might even have a nice little mouse underneath his right eye. Gabe, looked like that maybe, even though he's wearing a visor, it might have given him a bit of a black eye when he took that shot. Back judge came over and apologized for not getting everyone out of there, but it set up a situation where Oklahoma is in its best field position to start a drive of the game, and they need to put something together.
14: Absolutely. Defense got to stop. You've got your best field position of the day. It's all about execution. We haven't seen them be very productive on early downs. I liked them taking the deep shot to Brennan Thompson on the last possession. You have to take some chances if you're Michael Hawkins in this offense, but I continue to believe the perimeter run game, you can find success there. We've seen them find a little, but at some point, you got to make Auburn play for being so aggressive flying up to the line of scrimmage.
0: All right, from the 43, Barnes the back, and they're going to hand him the football. Sweeping left, finds a hole over the left side. He's to midfield. He's down the sidelines, 45 and out of bounds. A first down run on the first play of the drive. Javonte Barnes out at the 41.
1: Looked like one back power, I think, and got a good block from the pulling guard there. Nice kick out and good patience there from Barnes.
0: First down's brought to you by Paycom. That was a 16-yard tote. They're going to hand it to him again, looking for a hole up the middle. He's across the 40. Got some yardage as he dove forward to the 38. 3 yards. Yard run by Barnes, second longest run of the day, second to the 48-yard Michael Hawkins touchdown run on the opening drive. 8:18 to go, third quarter. Tigers lead 14-7. Sooners on the move. Second and seven from the plus 38. Hawkins hands it off again. Barnes up the middle. Not much this time. Knocked down at the 36. Give him a couple. It'll be third down. Potential probable four down territory here, Ted.
1: They're just bringing a blitz off the edge there. They got a free guy, and it's just, we're not going to get much running into that. Big opportunity here, though.
0: Third and five from the 36.
1: Now, you got to consider something, trying to get it close to go for it on fourth down as well.
0: Trips right, one left, Sawchuk in at running back. Hawkins changing the protection. He's got eight to snap it. Now he backs into the shotgun. Perkins has it. Going to throw. Looks right. Steps up in the pocket. He'll run. Dives forward. He got to the 30 or close to it. And it's enough. He's got the first down. Hawkins on the ground. Quarterback scramble, and you can move the chain.
1: That's a called quarterback draw. You can see the back leading up and Sexton trying to fly up to the next level to make a block. And had he been able to get a piece of that backer, Hawkins may have been able to broke that one for a decent gain.
0: 7 minutes to go in the third. They're in long field goal range now, but that's not what they want. They want to tie this game up, punch it in the end zone here. Every touchdown in the game has happened in front of us here in the south end zone so far. See if the Sooners can add to that. Three wide receivers set. Barnes back in at back, and now Hawkins is going to take a timeout. Didn't like something he saw, so the freshman uses a timeout.
1: It's interesting. We got in a huddle there, and then they deployed the receivers out almost like they were cooking something special there, and didn't like it.
2: And Cade McIntyre was in the game, too, Gabe. I think it's the first chance we've seen him.
14: He's been tied in on the entire series. Interesting seeing him at number 86. I assume that has a lot to do with Jacoby Johnson moving to offense.
0: Entirely to do with that, yeah. Timeout, 6:40 to go, third quarter. Auburn leads 14-7. 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
0: OU Soccer. Don't miss it. Great action going on all fall as they begin play in the SEC. Check out OU Soccer at John Crane Field this fall. Toby and Teddy back with you in the booth. Chris and Gabe down on the sidelines. Dennis Stats Kelly, spotter Andrew Shepard, engineer and producer Drake Dykin. Sideline engineer Tom Shores pulling double duty today. He's also helping out the Spanish broadcast because their color analyst, Luis Randon, had a baby, or his wife did last night, so he's back home. Thank you for joining us. A historic broadcast today. First ever SEC road game for the Sooners. They trail at 14-7 with 6:40 to go third. Teddy on the move here. First and 10 at the 30 in Auburn territory.
1: Yeah, we got something cooking. Had hit on a nice run play there. Quarterback draw from Hawkins. Was good to convert the first down. And, you know, if they continue to hit that power play that they turned into that 17-yard gain, could be an opportunity to hit them on that pop pass that we saw Roberts have earlier this season, because they are committing the safeties hard to the run game.
0: Hester and Petaway split right, Thompson left. First and 10 from the Auburn 30. Hawkins has it, hands to Barnes, met in the backfield by traffic, able to get through that across the line of scrimmage and ahead for two. That was a hard 2 yards for Javonte Barnes.
1: Boy, it was. Again, bringing more pressure. They're continuing to be super, super aggressive in the front seven coming after us.
0: Second and 8. Best Sooner possession since the opening possession of the game. personnel package here, same formation. Now he sends Brennan Thompson in motion. And the snap is confusing, and flags fly. And before the snap, we've stopped this play. Sooners were confused on offense.
4: Ball start. Offense number 2. 5-yard penalty. Remains second down.
1: I think we're about to run the jet sweep there to Brennan Thompson as he's coming across. Knew he was getting there, but the snap didn't come out when it's supposed to, so he was panicking and trying to slow down and get out of the way so he didn't cause a fumble.
14: It's almost best that Barnes got called for a false start. That was
0: saved the down.
14: Had potential to be an absolute disaster.
0: It was going
14: to
0: be a loss either way, but at least now you saved the down. So it's second and 13. 5:52 to go. Ball on the 33-yard line. 5:52 to go in the third. Hawkins back to pass. Looks right now. He steps up. Wants to run. Steps by a guy at the 30. Swims by a guy at the 25. Late flag down at the end of the play.
1: Well, that was a great individual effort there. I don't know. Everyone's pointing like it's a hold or something.
18: They're going to call a block in the back here?
0: It seems to be on OU.
4: During the run, illegal block in the back. Offense, number 17. That's a 10-yard penalty from the spot of the foul. Rookie second down.
1: That's a killer. We're right there. We're in field goal range on that run. This is going to knock us out.
0: Back-to-back penalties on Oklahoma. It was from the spot of the foul, so it moves it back to the 38. The net is a 5-yard loss on the play. Still second down, though. Net is a 5-yard penalty, I should say. So second and 18 now. Got to get to the 20 for a first down. Trips right, one left. Javonte Barnes the back. Hawkins fakes the clap. Play clock at 7. Now he's got it. Wants to throw. Looking deep. Squeezes out right. Throws right. J.J. Hester caught it. 25. Turns it up. Spins out of a tackle. Still on his feet. Inside the 20. And he got the first down. J.J. Hester's first catch of the season comes on second and 18, and he moves the chain.
1: And what a throw. Mike Hawkins is moving to his right and just kind of sidearm slings that out there on a laser to Hester, who makes a really nice individual effort fighting through two or three different tacklers to continue to push upfield.
4: The runner making the line to gains under video review. Timeout.
0: Well, the question here, the ball's on the 17. So the question is, did J.J.'s knee go down?
4: To 4 minutes, 58 seconds.
0: At some point, spinning, trying to stay alive there.
1: I would just caught one of the reviews up, or one of the replays, rather, and it's really close. In the one I just saw was a full speed. It looked like it hovered, but it's going to be close.
0: This is our first McIntyre Law review today. Noble McIntyre, McIntyre Law. The law firm you should turn to for all your personal injury needs. We're on the road. I think they're going to call him down.
14: The angle they just showed on the big screen.
1: I can't tell. I honestly can't tell if it touches or not.
14: I don't know. I don't think it touched. It is as close as it possibly could be, but
1: it almost looks like it may touch a blade of grass, but not the ground.
0: It's a 6-yard decision
14: it
0: here.
14: It skims the top of the grass, but does not touch the hard surface.
1: Right.
14: What's the rule there?
19: I will say there has never been more zoomed in slow-mo replay than what we're getting, Toby, on the big screen here that you can't see.
14: That is the most amazing angle in video quality I've ever seen on a replay board. That was fantastic.
0: I say it's not a catch and Miami wins. That's my decision.
14: Wow. Bolt.
0: This is a 6-yard decision, so if they say he's down, they'll spot it at the 23, and it'll be 3rd and 3 from there. If the call stands, it's first down at the 17.
4: After video review, the ruling on the field stands. The result of play is the first down.
1: I knew they were going to be mad about that one.
14: I think that's the classic case of, hey, too close. We'll stick with the call on the field. Virginia Tech people would appreciate that.
1: But what a nice, good job by Hawkins finding Hester out there, and a nice run by Hester. Hopefully that gets him some confidence and gets him rolling. We need him. He's 6'4 and physical.
0: First and 10 from the 17. Sooners in the red zone, brought to you by Delta Dental. Down a touchdown. 4:55 to go, third quarter. Falcons sends Hester in motion. Snap. Fakes the handoff. Wants to throw. Now he's scrambling. Being chased. Throws late toward the end zone. Incomplete. Yes, flag down. Thompson was being pushed by Jaron Thompson, the former Texas Longhorn, in the back corner of the end zone.
1: And the back judge, I think, was running over there to make sure it wasn't uncatchable. Brandon Thompson's that's trying to come back shoulder defense for it. And the DB kind of pulls him past it. It's definitely interference, but the question is it a catchable football?
19: Well, he held him, too, Chad. I mean, yeah. He had a hold of him by the jersey.
1: There's no doubt.
14: This entire drive, 11 personnel with Cade McIntyre at the tight end position, they have not changed. I don't think one time, and they've found a bit of a rhythm here offensively.
0: First and goal at the two. Can they punch it in? Hawkins in the shotgun. Barnes is his back. Ball on the right hash. Man in motion, snap, inside handoff. Barnes bounces off a man at the line of scrimmage, but can't get away. Lost a yard to the three. It'll be second and goal from there.
1: Just no movement there up front.
0: Personnel here, Thompson, Petaway, and Hester, the wideouts. As Gabe mentioned, Cade McIntyre, the tight end, now they're going to sub. Here comes Sharp and Roberts and Gavin Sanchuk. Second and goal from the three. 4:13 to go, third quarter. Hawkins awaiting the football, sends Hester in motion. Snap. Fakes the handoff, wants to throw. Now he'll run it himself. Makes a cut, makes another, and he's pushed back. Michael Hawkins tried to keep it himself. He got a yard to the two. It'll be third and goal. That was a called quarterback keeper the whole way, right?
1: Yeah, maybe try and get it on the edge there. And if no one covered the tight end going deep, he could just touch pass it over the top. But they were on him. If Bauer Sharp gets that block and pins that end guy down a little bit better, he may have a chance to get in on that one.
0: Third and goal from the two. Brent Venables has a decision to make if they don't get it in here. Two wideouts left. Tight end Roberts left. One wideout right. Man in motion, Bauer Sharp, there's the snap, back to pass, Hawkins lobs it out, Javonte Barnes, wide open, pay dirt, flag down. I wonder if Bauer Sharp
19: illegal
0: moved up field
19: to illegal soon. Shift. Barnes could not have been more wide open, guys.
4: Illegal motion, offense, number 10 was moving forward at the snap, the 5-yard penalty, repeat, third down.
0: What a drive for penalties both ways.
14: Why would Bauer Sharp be moving?
0: He was in motion, but he moved upfield before the snap.
14: Oh, man.
0: So that backs it to the 7. Third and goal. Brent Venables down arguing vehemently with the side judge that threw that penalty. Listen to the crowd. Welcome to life on the road in the SEC right here. Compact formation on third and goal. Looks right, looks left, steps up, wants to run, caught from behind, wrapped up, tackled at the 6-yard line, and here comes the field goal unit.
1: Man, that is a tough one. It reminds me of that West Virginia game whenever, I think, Braden Willis got called on the same thing, I think, or we had something similar happen, and take a touchdown off the board.
0: First field goal try this year for Zach Schmidt. It's going to be a 24-yarder, ball just inside the right hash. Snap back, hold down, kick is away, and it is good. And the Sooners get points. Not as many as they wanted, but they get points. 2:26 to go, third quarter. Our new score, Auburn 14 and Oklahoma 10. 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
0: 14-10. Sooner offense shows some life. Got the ball in good field position. Teddy put together a nice drive. Thought they had a touchdown, but penalties got them on that drive. Still, they got some points. Much-needed points.
1: You had to have something there. And converting the field goal was big time. You know, you're still... You're going to have a touchdown. You're going to have to get into the end zone to win this football game. But, boy, it does make it feel a lot better. We're able to go down the field, put something up there on the scoreboard. Man, it's a frustration, though, that penalty took that touchdown off. You know, on one hand, you're frustrated by that. On the other hand, you were the beneficiary of a bunch of penalties from Auburn on that drive to help keep it alive. So just need your defense to keep doing their part, keep giving you the football. Had it at decent field position there to start, that'd be good to have that again.
0: Defense got a good long rest there 42. Here's the kickoff by Schmidt. High and returnable. It'll come down at the goal line to Cobb. Angles right, 10, 15. Hit hard, bounces off a tackle, 20. And here comes Zach Schmidt to wrap up the tackle out at the 26-yard line. And a late flag comes in. See what this is about. Anybody see anything at the end of that play?
1: It looked like someone, Jaden Hardy, knocked the ball out of the returner's hand. I don't know if that was what it was.
0: They've that spotted the ball at the 27 for now.
4: Personal foul. Face mask. Kicking team. 15-yard penalty. It's automatic first down.
0: Penalties continue both ways. That'll move the ball into good starting field position for Auburn here.
14: Yeah,
0: 42-yard line.
14: Schmidt got his face mask barely. That's a tough call. Face mask on a kicker. Another rare one.
0: 14-10 Auburn, 2:18 to go third quarter. Has died. Cobb, the running back. Peyton Thorne takes the shotgun snap, throws it quickly. Screen to Simmons. Trying to get to the corner, and he's wrapped up on a great tackle on the edge. Freshman Eli Bowen grabbed him by his ankle and wouldn't let go.
1: I have no idea how he got through there and made that play. That was really nice out there on the perimeter. That looked like they had something going. He had plenty of blockers out in front. We got pinned on the inside, and he was getting blocked and all alone way out on the perimeter, and he dove through there and grabbed an ankle. That was nice.
0: 4-yard gain to the 46, but could have been much more. Hunter now in at running back. Two right, one left at wideout. And they will throw again. Thorne, deep shot, far sideline, comeback catch is made, and Sooner territory inside the 15. It's Coleman, Cam Coleman.
1: Boy, Eli Bowen was in great position, and it looked like he threw him off of him to me, but...
0: Deep shot again. That's the third one that Auburn has connected on today. They got the ball inside the Sooner red zone at the 12. A 42-yard pitch and catch.
14: Peyton Bowen's in perfect phase there, guys.
4: Just time out for an injury.
14: Never turned around and found the football. And when Coleman slammed the brakes on, he just couldn't quite get his feet under him.
0: And we got an injured Auburn player. It's their right tackle, Isaiah Miller, who was questionable coming into today. 1:04 to go in the third. Auburn threatening to answer right back here.
1: Well, it feels like defensively, we've done such a good job, and whenever we get a tackle, we get him a second down, it's really the biggest thing. The only thing they've really had is those big chunk plays. What's that, four now chunk plays in the passing game?
0: Fowler Automotive is proud to be a part of your community, where our passion and values lie far beyond the showroom. Fowler Automotive, a proud partner of OU Athletics. Got to hold them to a field goal here, Ted.
1: Have to. Yep, you have to. Boy, forcing a turnover is something that would really be beneficial right now. We haven't been able to yet so far today, but, man, we got to get to that quarterback, affect it, knock the ball out, put a helmet on the ball. Someone's got to make a play here.
0: All right, here we go. First and 10 from the 12 for Auburn. Thorne has it. Going to throw again. Looks in zone. Throws the slant. Busted up. Kobe McKenzie knocked it down. It was Eli Bowen in coverage. Second and 10.
1: Boy, we almost got that interception we needed at that point. That was, if Kobe could have got two hands up, I know it was, that was a laser from short range. It would have been an incredible catch, but he batted it. Didn't, it went straight down to the ground instead of up into the air where someone else may have had a chance at it.
0: Second and 10. Auburn huddles. 51 seconds to go in the third. Cobb at running back. He's in a pistol. Two wides far to the right. Now one of them in motion. Fake handoff. Throw underneath screen. That's Simmons to the 10 to the 5. Tripped up by Kobe McKenzie, or that would have been a touchdown. But he took it all the way down to the 3. It'll be third and one from there.
1: Over pursued up front. Got to recognize screen quicker and turn to go lateral instead of still coming vertical towards Auburn.
0: 2 seconds between the play clock and game clock, so they do have to snap it one more time. Third and one here. They'll go with Hunter at running back. Thorne awaits the shotgun snap, sends a man in motion left to right, has it. Now he'll run it himself over the right side, dives, he didn't get there. Quarterback Peyton Thorne took it on the quarterback keeper. He's going to be about a half yard shy of the first. What are you going to do now to start the fourth, Hugh Freeze? Oklahoma has turned them over on downs here once already today. Do they dare go for it again, or does he take the field goal in the seven-point lead? We'll find out when we come back. Four fingers in the air. 14-10, Auburn in front. Second half brought to you by Shape Your Future, a program of T-Set. This is Sooner Football from Learfield.
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19: It is rocking in Jernera down on the field with Gabe Eichert. I'm Chris Plank. 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Even though it's not quite dark yet, the LED lights flash. 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
14: I think you've got no choice but to go for it if you're Hugh Freeze.
19: Agreed.
14: And I don't think you got to get overly complicated. We've seen them have success with Peyton Thorne as a runner, but they went through the Wildcat in a similar critical situation early in the football game. I said it then, and I'll say it again. I would turn it and hand it to Jarquez Hunter over the right side of their offensive line.
19: Going into the end zone, which I believe, Toby, we determined that's the south end zone where you guys are, correct?
14: Correct.
19: Is about as loud. I was down there whenever the Sooners, I know Gabe's down there now.
14: Here comes Auburn's offense.
19: When the Sooners were driving that direction, it's as loud as any end zone I've ever been in. So it's rocking now, but they'll try to get quiet for this Auburn offense.
0: Can Oklahoma turn them away for the second time today? It's fourth and half a yard from the 2.5. 14-10 Auburn. This is how we start the fourth with this all-important play. Auburn huddles up. They break the huddle, and they're going to move under the line of scrimmage. Compact formation. This looks like a victory formation. Like their tush-push is coming. Thorne under center. Three guys behind him. They take it. They push him. He goes forward. I think he's got enough. He does. It'll be, well, I think he does. It looks like they're spotting him about the 1.5. He needed half a yard. He got more than that. It's a first down. One from the Philadelphia Eagles playbook there, or Reggie Bush back in the day.
1: Yeah, they just get everyone up there and plow it forward. Don't have to go very far. New
0: first
1: set of downs.
0: From the one. Well, Auburn has made a season out of mistakes so far. Haven't done it yet today. Take it here, please. First and goal from the one. Thorne now backs into the gun. He's got Hunter at running back, man in motion. It is a pop throw pass to the end zone, diving catch, touchdown, flag down. Flag is down in the end zone.
14: It's going to be pass interference on Billy. Yeah. Touchdown, Auburn.
1: Yeah, Bowman's got him hooked around the waist.
0: Great diving catch by Luke Deal.
4: Pass interference, defense number 2. The penalty is declined. The result is a touchdown.
0: Touchdown pass for Peyton Thorne today.
1: Just a brutally difficult play. Everyone's down there. The demeanor from everyone is telling you it's all run. And he's coming up to the next level like he's blocking Bowman, but then just gives him a little shimmy and then climbs vertical. And Bowman's got to try and play off the block and then realize he's going for the little pop pass and try and defend it. Very difficult.
0: 14-12 to go. Extra point for Magoo. Snap a little high, but it's pulled down, and he bangs it through. 21-10 Auburn. Timeout. Sooners got their work cut out for them now. Second half brought to you by Shape Your Future, a program of T-Set. 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
18: 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They answer the OU field goal drive with a touchdown drive. Peyton Thorne now today, 16 of 23 passing for 251 and 3 scores. Fowler Automotive Group being friendly, helpful, honest, and fair. This is what drives us. 21-10 Tigers, 14-12 to go. Teddy with the offense. Playing like it is, not just today, but this year, an 11-point deficit feels like about 30 right now.
1: It does. And, you know, whenever Auburn stretched it out now, and they're going to be able to play, if they want to, less aggressive, keep everything in front of them, make it even more difficult for us to go the distance. But, you know, they've had success being really aggressive and coming after us. So they've got options defensively, and we don't have many on offense. At some point, we're going to have to start trying to throw the football down the field.
18: Still time. They could put together a scoring drive here and make it a one-score game. There is still time. Sam Franklin got a returnable one last
21: number
18: time.
21: Number 23rd, Oklahoma's recording is 98.
18: That's Lewis Carter, who's wearing 98 for the kickoff return here. Sam Franklin also wears number 20. He's the return man. Magoo with the kickoff. Line drive toward the far sideline. It is through the end zone. Kind of pinned it in there near the pylon, but it's kept it in bounds, and the Sooners will start on the 25.
1: Yeah, nothing you can do with that one except for hope it goes out of bounds before the pylon. That's an impossible kick to return.
18: A must-have drive here. A little positivity last time they had it. Let's see if they can keep it going. You got Thompson left, Hester right, both tight ends, Sharp and Roberts, Barnes the back. Michael Hawkins, 7 of 11 passing for 61 yards today. Barnes moves to the top of the pistol, double tight end right. There's the snap, play action, rolling right, Hawkins dumps it downfield, he's got Bauer Sharp open, he's at midfield, cuts it 45 to the 40. Nice. And this drive starts with a big play through the air to Bauer Sharp.
1: Boy, Bauer Sharp, he starts
21: number
1: like he's running.
21: Oklahoma's out for the next play for losing his helmet. First down.
1: Acts like he's running the flat route for the boot play and then turns it up and hits the wheel down the sideline. And great job by Hawkins finding him and putting it on him. Good job and good run after the catch by Bauer Sharp.
18: 35 yards. Logan Howland comes in at left tackle for a play. Tarquin's helmet came off.
0: snap. Hawkins, option pitch. Barnes to the right. Cuts it up 40. 35. Has good yardage down near the 30. This will be close to another first down. I think it's going to be about a yard shy, maybe.
1: I like that play. I think that's the first time we've seen it since the first drive of the game. And helps us get to the outside, get away from that big defensive line and those big physical linebackers.
0: Second and one. Sawchuk in. It's less than one. Could take a shot here if you want it. Sooners have subbed, so Auburn's being allowed time to sub. Brent Venable's unhappy about this. Play clock at 10. Plenty of time. There's the snap. Handoff, Sawchuk. First down. He's to the 25. He's to the 20. Coming Gavin back. Sawchuk, flag down.
14: Jake Roberts holding. Coming back.
0: That is the sad tones of Gabe Eicher.
4: Holding. Offense number 87. 10 yards.
1: He doesn't need to. It's a frustrating part. The run's already passed him.
14: Yeah. And it's one of those where it's, he's fighting for inside position. The ball comes outside of him. And yeah, no,
1: didn't let go quick enough.
14: It. Yeah, it didn't let go quick enough. Guy shocks and sheds him. It's an easy call for the official, especially because that's right where the run goes. So one you got to call.
0: So instead of second and one, it's second and 11. Jacquez Petaway checks in. He's slot right. One of a four receiver set. Got to get us to the 30 for a first down. Man in motion. That's Petaway. Snap to Hawkins. Hand off Sawchuk. Flags fly before the snap. Did somebody jump here?
4: Part of the snap. False start. Offense number 86. 5-yard penalty. Remains second down.
0: Oh, boy. Had second and half a yard at the 31, and they've gone backwards 15 yards on back-to-back penalties. Both teams racket up the penalties. OU came into today the least penalized team in the SEC. They've got 9 today. Still 12:43 to go. Second and 16 now. Tarquin back in. Michael Hawkins' first career start, looking for some fourth quarter magic. Back to pass. Hawkins looks left, pats the football, still dancing around. Now he's flush, being chased, and he's going to throw it away. Did he get it back to the line of scrimmage?
2: Yep.
0: If he's outside the tackle box, but I don't see a flag down.
4: Early on the field, his number 17 was in the area of the pass. It's incomplete. Third down.
1: Good job. It was good protection there for a good long while, but wasn't able to find anyone downfield. That ball's going to have to come out quick and on time. It's going to be difficult to scramble around and find anything.
0: They go empty here to start. Third and 16. You'd love to get at least half of it here so you could go for it on fourth. Hawkins has it. Quick throw. Caught by Hester on the edge. He's up to the 40-yard line and wrapped up. So he got the 6. It'll be fourth and 10 at the 40.
4: Number 13 for Oklahoma. Lost his helmet during the play. He's out for the next fourth down.
1: Back to my trip going here.
0: Bauer Sharp and Zion Reagans check in. Time OU's gone for it on fourth down today. They're 4 for 6 on the season. This is a long one, though. 4th and 10 from the 40. They'll go with Sawchuk at running back. Bauer Sharp in motion right to left. Now trips off to the left. Snap. Hawkins to throw. Sets up. Steps up. Wrapped up and sacked. Couldn't pull the trigger on a pass. Jalen McLeod got him. And Auburn has turned him over on downs.
1: He just goes right around the corner on us. That's tough. You know, 4th and 10, just it's been difficult for us to pick up anything like that all day. That's a big-time call. I don't know. I almost would rather have tried to punt it, pin him inside the 10, and see if we get something happen defensively.
0: Timeout, 11:43 to go. 21-10, Auburn leads it. Second half brought to you by Shape Your Future, a program of TSET. This is Sooner Football from Learfield.
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13: 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This is Brian Bosworth. That's right, the Bob. If you're looking for Oklahoma football, you found it on the Sooner Radio Network, the best in the land. Now, back to the game. Here's Toby and the boys.
18: Thank you, Boz. Hungry? Head to Brahms after the game for a bacon cheeseburger and a milkshake made with Brahms A2 Fresh Milk, proud partner of Sooner Athletics. Jim and Tracy listening today in Honduras. John Ober in Maine. Troy Stewart in Denver, Colorado. Rick and Christina in St. Augustine, Florida. At Yankees Legacy in Italy today tuned in. Kathy in Northern Idaho. Tommy Blackburn is in Colombia. All over the world they're tuned in.

0: news so far, not good, but still 11:43 to play. As Auburn leads 21-10, and they have turned the Sooners over on downs, Auburn will start this drive, Teddy, on their own 45.
1: Yep, got to make something happen. And because of the way the game's unfolded, I imagine Auburn's going to be really conservative here, stick with the run game, stick with the boot, the comeback routes on the outside.
0: Pistol look with Hunter at the back on first down. Peyton Thorne has gone the whole way at quarterback. Now he moves Hunter to his right hip. Seven to snap. He's got the football. Hand off Hunter. Sweeping left. Cuts it up. Finds a hole. Back to the right. Big play. Watch out. 40. Almost got the turf monster. Now he's upended. Big tackle by Eli Bowen. And he's hurt on the tackle. Grabbing his lower back.
1: Yeah, he kind of went in and dove at his legs and turned his back and maybe took a knee right to the lower back there under his pads.
0: 22-yard run on first down for Jarquez Hunter. Eli Bowen up and off the field. He'll be replaced, however. How many yards for Jarquez Hunter today, stats? 74. 12 carries, 74 yards for the all-conference running back. Sun comes out for the first time in a while. It's been a cloudy day once kickoff took place here. Playing surface, though, completely in shade. Pistol formation. Now again, he moves Hunter to his right hip. There's the snap. Play action. Slant pass across the middle. Deflected. That was dangerous. Intended for Lewis. Billy Bowman had a chance at that one if it wasn't so far behind him.
1: Yeah.
0: Second down.
1: If that would have been on target, that's probably going the other way for six.
2: Whew. That was the mistake.
1: Yeah.
2: That's the one that's been killing them, and it was so inaccurate that it wasn't a pick six.
0: Sooners had seven in the box, so Thorne decided to throw it. And oh, man. Golden opportunity there. Second and 10 from the 33-yard line in Sooner territory. Auburn leads 21-10. Just under 11 minutes to go. Play clock at one. They just got it off in time. He's going to throw again. And that time, Lambert Smith never looked around. Thorne with a quick throw.
1: Mind over there.
0: Third and 10.
1: No time going off the clock at all. These last two plays have been a disaster.
2: I think that was him saying, hey, hand the ball off.
0: Remember, the kicker missed a 24-yarder to end the half? 27-yarder to end the half, Magoo? This would be 50 from here. Third and 10. Thorne surveys the defense. Now he's got one to snap it. Got to hurry, and they're not going to get it off. Flag flies. Did they get the timeout?
3: They call the timeout after the flag, and they're going to give it to him.
4: Snap. Timeout was called by Auburn. It's their first of the half.
0: Hugh Freeze is all up in Peyton Thorne right now.
4: It's a 30-second timeout.
2: Just not. I mean, not what you expect from a veteran quarterback to mismanage these situations like this. I completely understand Hugh Freeze's anger.
1: It's kind of easy stuff, too. Nothing crazy happening out there. But we're the big beneficiary of it, and I imagine they're going to have to, I guess they could run it here to try and get that clock rolling again, considering the last couple of plays. But if they want to convert, they're going to throw it and chance to stop the clock again and really have nothing happen on this drive clockwise.
2: Wouldn't be surprised if they run it, and then with their field goal kicker situation, Ted, you never know. He may be thinking four down territory.
1: Yeah.
0: Here we go, third and 10. Timeouts done. Both teams have two timeouts left. Looks back at the sideline one more time. Now he's got the football. He will hand it off over the left side, and there's nothing there for Hunter. Kip Lewis on the tackle. It's fourth and long, and here comes a kick unit. It's the field goal kicker, Magoo.
1: Smart by Kip there. He knew after that long conversation over there, he said, there ain't no way Peyton Thorne's keeping this football. He's handing this sucker off. So he collapsed really hard in there and made a really nice play.

0: Guys, Jackson Arnold's over here getting ready, throwing a little bit more. He hasn't thrown all game long on the sidelines, just something worth keeping an eye on.
1: 51-yard try for Magoo, ball between the hashes. Snap back, kick is away, he pulled it, yanked it again, missed it. No good for Magoo, and the Sooners keep him off the scoreboard.
2: Good field position, too, to start this drive.
0: I think Jackson Arnold might be coming in this game, guys.
1: University of Oklahoma and Sooner Sports Properties would like to thank our concession partners, Dos Equis, Dickey's Barbecue Pit, Shake's Frozen Custard, Frito-Lay, Pizza Hut, HTO, Cup Bop, Coop Aleworks, Nacho Express, and Kona Ice.
0: Nope. Fake news. He was just warming up, getting ready, and then grabbed his helmet like he was running into the game over there by Gabe, and nine was already in the huddle. So Michael Hawkins again. Wouldn't make a lot of sense, I think, guys, to make that shift anyway.
1: Still 10-12 to play. 21-10, Auburn leads it. OU from their own 33-yard line. Barnes, the running back, to start this possession, and they will hand it to him. Up the middle, breaks the 35. That's as far as he'll get. A gain of two on first down for Javonte Barnes.
2: From the inside zone, insert, Bauer Sharp coming in, picking up one of the backers. Actually does a pretty good job with some physicality there.
1: Second and eight. Going to have to put it in the air to win this game. Michael Hawkins has it. Play action. Deep drop. Has time. Lets it fly. Far down their sideline. J.J. Hester. He got it. On the run. Tackled inside the five. J.J. Big play. First and goal.
2: How about that? Just runs right past him. And Mike Hawkins puts that thing in a perfect spot. Full stride for Hester on that catch. Beautiful throw.
0: That is your All-State good hands catch of the game. All-State. Some people just know they could save hundreds on car insurance by checking All-State first. You're in good hands with All-State.
1: 60 yards, biggest pitch and catch of the year. First and goal from the five. Hawkins, hands off Barnes, sweeps left. He got to the three, got to the two. It'll be second and goal from there. Sooners in the red zone, brought to you by Delta Dental, the state's leading provider of dental benefits.
2: Well, they brought edge pressure. Both guys off each corner came flying off the edge way up the field and left plenty of room for Barnes to come inside of that and get some nice yardage there on first down.
1: Boy, what a throw that was.
2: Beautiful.
1: 8:40 to go. Second and goal from the two. Got to get it in. Trips right, in motion, goes Sharp. Snap, handoff up the middle, easy like Sunday morning. Javonte Barnes right up the gut, touchdown.
0: Go for two here, right?
2: Yep, they're staying out.
1: Javonte Barnes, second touchdown run of the year. That makes it 21-16. And they will go to two to go for two to try to make it a field goal difference. With still 8:32 to play.
3: Not having anyone to set the edge of the defense is a bold strategy from Auburn.
2: Well, we don't have much time here. They reset it for us.
1: Play clock. Overload right. Only the back is left of Michael Hawkins. Now he moves both tight ends that way. From the 3-yard line.
2: Sprint and pick route.
1: Hawkins has it. Straight drop. Looking end zone. Rolls right. Scrambles. Trying to get around the end. Got to throw it. Got rid of it late for the end zone. Diving attempt by Bauer Sharp, and he can't get there. And the margin is 5. Well, the 60-yard bomb to J.J. Hester put him on the doorstep. Barnes cashed it in. Two-point conversion, no good. 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Tigers 21, Sooners 16. Second half brought to you by Shape Your Future, a program of TSET. 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
0: Little life on the Sooner sideline with Gabe Eichert. I'm Chris Plank, 21-16. The Sooners trail by 5. Need the football back after a 4-play 67 yard scoring drive that took just a minute 40. Javonte Barnes with a 2-yard touchdown run. Explosive play on the 60-yard pass to J.J. Hester. 21-16 Sooners trail at Gabe. Little life.
3: Little life. Big play in the passing game. Heck of a route by J.J. Hester. Just ran right by the defender, and Michael Hawkins put it on the money. And you mentioned it, Plank. This sideline now has the most juice it's had maybe all day long since the game started off really well for the Sooners. So hopefully defense can go out there and make a play. We saw Peyton Thorne last drive look a little shaky.
1: Kickoff, Zach Schmidt right down the pipe. It is a good one. Touchback. Two timeouts for Hugh Freeze. Two timeouts for Brent Venables. It has reached that time of day where dusk is not too far away and things in the SEC get dramatic. What do we have in store in the fourth quarter here today in Auburn? From their own 25. The Tigers huddle up and they break the huddle with Hunter at running back. To the right. And now Lambert Smith is going to come tight to the formation. Under center is Thorne. He'll pitch it right. Hunter met in the backfield, dropped for a loss. It was Trace Ford that caught him. This will be a loss of at least one.
2: Boy, Ethan Downs with a great job right there, just blowing one of those blockers. I don't know if it was a wide out or a tight end. Just put him right back into the running back's lap. Ate up that whole play.
1: This place is quiet right now.
2: It is.
3: They're nervous.
1: Second and 11 from the 24. Clock runs. We hit the 8-minute mark. Shotgun this time for Thorne. He sends the tight end deal in motion, back to pass. Looks left, under pressure, steps up, wants to run. Being chased to the sidelines, caught at the 28. Kip Lewis ran him down. He's having a game. Third down.
2: Well, I like the way Kip Lewis runs. He's so fast from the inside out. It looked like Thorne was going to have all kinds of green grass, and Kip Lewis just chewed it up in no time.
1: 3 for 10, Auburn on third downs today. This is a 3rd and 6. They spot the ball at the 29. Obviously not in a hurry with the lead. 7:20 to go.
2: They like the spacing route. It's just all curls at about 6 or 7 yards. Then get to it out of a bunch of different formations.
1: Three receivers, two left, one right. Big third down play here. Backs in motion. Thorne, quick pass caught by Hunter on the out of the backfield. He charges for the first down marker. Did he get there? I think he got enough. He did. He just got enough. Just across the 35.
2: Little pick route there. Trace Ford's trying to get out and cover that guy. He's got him. Whenever they start to motion him out beforehand, it's a little cheat code against the coverage we're in, where Trace Ford peels on the back. They get him pulling out of there really quick and outflanked from the very beginning, from the get-go. That's tough on Trace Ford.
1: 6:35 to play. First down at the 35. Pistol look this time. Thorne awaiting the snap. He's got it. Hands it off to Hunter over the right side. Found a hole, squeezed through it. First down, 45. He's to midfield. And he dips his head into Sooner territory.
2: Well, it's just
1: about 17.
2: It's power O. Stutzman's right there unblocked and kind of leans and leaves his feet as he grabs. And Hunter's able to run through it there.
1: 16 yards for Hunter.
3: Fair to say, just Danny Stutzman is not, he has not looked like himself today. For whatever reason, I'm not really sure why.
1: First and 10 from the Sooner 49-yard line. Just 3 tackles today for Danny. Alston in at running back. We're down to 5:43 to play. Play clock at 2. Got the snap off just in time. Heat keeper by Thorne up the middle, 45 to the 41. Good first down run. He got about 8. Quarterback keeper, Peyton Thorne.
2: He's running it right down to the wire every single time, chewing up that clock. Down inside 5.5 now.
1: Need a mistake. Even if you could hold him to a field goal, it's still a one-possession game. I'm not sure Auburn would try a field goal with the way things have gone today. 2nd and 2. We'll be under 5 minutes by the time they snap it. From the Sooner 41. Thorne. Hands to Alston. Met in the backfield. Squash for a loss. Sammy Omosigo got him. Dropped him at the 43. That's a 2-yard loss, and it brings up 3rd down.
2: That's a big play right there.
1: Third and four. If you could stop them here, Ted, I don't think they'd go for it. I think they'd try to pin OU deep.
2: Yeah.
1: They're out of field goal range. Maybe if it was less than a yard or something, they would. They go 5-1.
2: They've had a ton of success stopping Oklahoma. We've had the two huge chunk plays.
1: They need four. Out of the shotgun, Thorne all alone. Empty set. There's the snap. Back to pass. Looks right. Darts one across the middle. Intercepted. Kip Lewis has it. Far sideline 50.
2: He's
1: down
2: going.
1: The sideline 40. He's to the 30. Kip Lewis down the sideline being chased to the 5. He reaches. Touchdown. Touchdown. Kip Lewis pick 6. Kip Lewis pick 6. And the Sooners lead it at Auburn. Game number 10 has had a day all day, and he just came up with the play of his career so far. 22-21, OU, they'll go for two.
2: Amazing. The entire crowd was nervous coming into this drive after the way the last one ended, just waiting for something like that to happen. And Gabe was talking about Kip Lewis and his energy, what he's been like on that sideline all day. It's awesome to see it pay off like that for the young man. Incredible.
1: This to make it a field goal margin. They just failed on a two-point conversion last time. Can they get it in here? Roberts in motion. Snap. Hawkins looks left. Steps up. Wants to run. Pimmed in. Bounces it out to the right. Trying to get to the corner. 5-3-2-1. Leaps. Dives. Spins. Touchdown. Michael Hawkins goes airborne. Two-point conversion is good. And the Sooners lead it by 3. What a turn of events on the plains. Michael Hawkins went helicoptering into the right pylon of the end zone. It's 24-21 visitors.
2: Boy, how about that? What a swing in emotion around here. Just kind of quiet, fighting to hang around. Clock ticking down. They're chewing it up, going all the way down to zero on the play clock. And boom, Kip Lewis turns things around. And how about Hawkins going over the top there, helicopter. Just incredible for this football team.
1: 63-yard pick 6 by Kip Lewis has changed this game on its face. And with 4:01 to go, the pressure now is on Auburn.
2: And I got to imagine Thorne is going to be even more rattled walking out there onto the field.
1: Well, the Oklahoma defense has had a heavy burden all year. They've had to be the ones to carry the load. And again today, they make a huge play, but still 4:01 to traverse before the finish line. Zach Schmidt to kick it away right to left. There's the boot, toe to leather. He hammered that one. This will be a touchback, and Auburn will start on their own 25 after the 15th turnover of the year for the Tigers. 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
17: As soon as Kip Lewis came off the field, Zach Alley immediately went to Colby McKenzie while the celebration was going on. He's like, you're in. You're in. Get ready. Get your mind right. And McKenzie's in there while Kip Lewis catches his breath still.
1: Hunter it back from the 25. Peyton Thorne still at quarterback. Taps his helmet. Awaits the snap, and he's got it. Option right. Thorne pitches. Hunter chased to the perimeter. Got it out to the 28, maybe 29. He got 3 or 4. Clock will continue to run. Even though he went out of bounds, clock runs until the 2-minute mark. They'll spot it at the 29. If this comes down to a Magoo field goal try, this place may be collectively nauseous. Thorne to throw across the middle. Dart caught, 37-yard line, and tackled. That'll be a first down. Billy Bowman the stop at the 39. It's a gain of 10. It was Lewis, the receiver.
2: Got to force him to go the entire field, keep everything in front. Those big chunk plays have really been the only thing today.
1: 3:15 to go from the 39 in Auburn territory. Sooners lead 24-21. Pistol formation. Thorne has it. Hands to Hunter. Caught from behind and wrapped up after a gain of four. It was Trace Ford that tackled him. 3 minutes to play.
2: Trace Ford's done a really good job coming off that edge. Been a physical force for us out there.
1: Auburn working quickly now. Two timeouts in Hugh Freeze's pocket. Quick snap. Back to pass. Thorne has a pocket. Steps up. He'll try to run it himself now, and he's hit hard. Got a gain of one. Took it to the 44, and that's it. Ethan Downs and Danny Stutzman hit him. It's third down and five.
2: Oh, look like he took Stutzman's helmet right in the ribs. He's got to be feeling that one. Caden Woolard coming off. It looks like he's got a stinger.
17: You can see him wincing on the big screen, Ted. Peyton Thorne is struggling to catch his breath. They might let this go almost to the two-minute warning. There's like a half-second difference.
1: 2:17 to go, 15 on the play clock. Third down, and we'll call it 4.5. From their own 44. Four wide receivers set. Back to pass Thorne. Pressure up the middle. He's caught from behind, and he's sacked. The lawyer got him. The lawyer got him. Our Mason Thomas at the two-minute timeout comes up with a sack.
2: Just running the hoop around the outside. Awesome dip. Comes right under the tackle. Turns the corner right there to the quarterback. Impressive.
1: And Auburn faces a fourth down with the game on the line when we come back. It's the Dos Equis two-minute warning. The official import beer of OU Athletics. 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The second half is brought to you by Shape Your Future, a program of TSET. 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
0: 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It's a solid defense that has the Sooners in a position to get a road win. 2-minute timeout. 24-21. Oklahoma leads it. 4th and 11 on their own 38-yard line for Auburn. All right, let's go around the horn. Gabe Eichert, what are you doing defensively here if you're Brent Venables and Zach Alley?
3: I'm making Peyton Thorne get the football out of his hand quickly. We know that Venables is one of the best in the history of college football when it comes to zone blitzes. I just don't love the thought of letting Peyton Thorne sit back there and pat it, Ted.
2: Yeah, you know, that last rush by our Mason Thomas makes me feel like they may...
3: Just bring four.
2: No,
3: I don't like rushing three and dropping eight. I like the thought of maybe showing that bear look, getting them to go five down, dropping that backer out of there, and just creating, hopefully, four one-on-ones.
2: Yeah, I imagine with the ball on the hash here, I would think they'd want to go near boundary side and try and work the sideline with Lambert Smith, comeback stuff, maybe give him a two-way go on the go route, and if he runs by him, keep it. If he's not, hit the comeback. But options are not good right now when it's 4th and 11. There's not a lot of plays in the playbook that you just dial up for that.
1: Freeze has two timeouts if he can get the big play here to pick up the first down. They'll go with Hunter at running back. Two wideouts right, one left. A little confusion over there between Lewis and Lambert Smith. Now they're on the same page. They're going to stack it out to the right. Lambert Smith's the guy to keep an eye on. He's their most dangerous receiver.
3: Schoenberg
2: or Mason Thomas coming from the defense's left.
1: In the shotgun, Peyton Thorne. 4th and 11, 2 minutes to play. Snap. Back to pass. Steps up. Got away from R. Mason. Being chased by Grayson Holt. Backed up. Under pressure. They got him. They got him. R. Mason Thomas planted him. Sooner magic in the deep south. And with 1:54 to go, Oklahoma's got the ball back with a 3-point lead. How do you like that?
2: R. Mason Thompson, he is shot out of a cannon coming around the left corner, flies by, quarterback steps up, and then he's pressured and has to backpedal, and R. Mason Thomas, he keeps at it, comes back a second time, and absolutely smashes him right in the chest. Just incredible stuff.
0: Big embrace between Miguel Chavis and R. Mason Thomas, the lawyer, the closer. Sooners got to get a first down, though, here.
1: Two plays into the fourth, OU trailed 21-10. But a 60-yard bomb and a pick six turned this game on its head. Hugh Freeze with two timeouts from the plus 25. Michael Hawkins takes the shotgun snap. He'll run it himself right side. Got a couple of yards, giving three to the 22. And Hugh Freeze will use his first of two remaining timeouts. Actually, he will not. He will let the clock run for now. 1:33 to play. They don't have to snap it here until there's about 1:10 to go. A little less than that. Under 1:10. What a turn of events. There are a lot of fans in orange headed for the exits. And before the snap, we've got whistles here and a flag's down. False start.
2: We tried to go sugar huddle, run to the line.
23: 15 of the offense was not set. It's a 5-yard penalty for a false start. Be second down. The clock will start on the snap.
1: Chiefs at 2nd and 13.
2: Tried that sugar huddle, run up to the line real quick, and you just got to be patient. The extra count to let the guys all get set there.
1: Hugh Freeze with two timeouts. The Sooners need a first down to put it to bed. Barnes at the top of the pistol. From the 28, there's the snap. Hand off Barnes, up the middle, crashes into the line of scrimmage, able to fall forwards for three, took it to the 25.
9: Gain of two. Auburn has called their second charge timeout of the half. It's 30 seconds.
1: 104 to go. I mean, we got a long post-game show to talk about it, but this is the kind of 15 minutes, Ted, that could turn a season. Oh, not that it no needs doubt. To be turned around, but what momentum they could carry forward if they could finish this thing off.
2: 100%, and I think J.J. Hester may have found something today and turned the corner, had a couple of really nice plays. Obviously, that deep ball, we know he's got the size, he's got the athleticism, he always has. To see it pay off for him, maybe gets that confidence, and he's going to be a weapon for us here. And how about Mike Hawkins? Just, it wasn't an easy day. He's been battered and bruised, but just kept fighting. And then goes over the top there, sells out to get the 2 points. Just awesome stuff.
1: 3rd and 10. Freeze can stop it after this play, and I assume Oklahoma then would send a field goal unit on. There's 104 to play.
2: I imagine this is probably that quarterback draw play.
1: From the 26. Hawkins approaches the line of scrimmage to change. Plenty of time. Still 15 on the play clock. It's 3rd and 11. Got to get to the 15 for a first. Still trying to get everybody on the same page. Now he backs into the gun with 7. There's the snap. It's an option right. Hawkins keeps it. Turns it up 25 to the 22-yard line. It's a gain of 4. Freeze will use his last timeout with 58
9: Auburn
1: seconds.
9: Auburn called their third and final 30-second timeout of the half.
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1: First road game in the SEC has not disappointed. It has been a thriller. And right now, Oklahoma leading 24-21 with 58 seconds to play in the fourth. Zach Schmidt has been brought on to apparently attempt a field goal. Here's the uneasy thing right now, Ted. Weird things have happened to the stadium.
2: Oh, no kidding.
1: Until that says 3-0s, I don't feel good.
2: I'm just glad it's close enough that they don't have a returner back.
3: It's a great point, Ted.
1: This will be a 39-yard try. Right hash, Zach Schmidt, 1 for 1 today. The holder is Plaster. Manson in motion out of the backfield. Now Plaster up under center. They're trying to draw him off sides. Plaster under center with Schmidt behind him. So far, Auburn has not taken the bait. Still 5 seconds. And now Oklahoma will use the timeout.
9: Oklahoma has called their second 30-second timeout of the half.
2: I like it. Get those guys nervous up front for Auburn. See if someone flinches. No harm, no foul.
3: I love Plaster absolutely sold it, too.
2: With the head bob going.
3: Head bob was good. It wasn't for a lack of effort that they didn't jump. Credit to Auburn.
1: Well, even if he makes this, it's just a 6-point margin. But that's better than 3. It forces Auburn into a touchdown. Schmidt 1 for 1 on the year. His make today was from 24. This is from 39. It up. Plaster looks at him, says, let me know when you're ready. He is. Snap good. Hold down. Kick is away, and he drilled it right between the uprights. Zach Schmidt, clutch. 27-21 OU. 54 seconds to go.
0: What a day for Zach Schmidt, Teddy.
14: Yeah.
0: You talked about this. We talked about in the pregame show. Coach Venables was pretty consistent in how close this kicking battle was. Tyler Keltner unable to go today. Zach Schmidt might get a little worried based on how things went last year, but he has been nails. And I learned it from watching you, Dad. I learned it from listening to you, Ted. You talk about special teams being the difference maker. And with Zach Schmidt today and what we've seen from the Sooner special teams units, the punting today, big time difference maker for OU.
1: All right, got to dodge one more bullet here. Auburn could win it with a touchdown. 54 seconds, no timeouts. Bye week next week.
14: Boy, does this team need a bye week.
1: Greatest game in American sports the week after that. Schmidt points left, points right, whistles, and a football is on the field. On the far end, one got away. I think somebody in the crowd threw that field goal back out. So we'll let Zach Schmidt walk it off again. And here he goes. He approaches the football. High, shorter, and touchback as it bounds 2 yards deep and into the end zone. Auburn will start at the 25. They have to go 75.
14: Check the sideline. Tackle in space. Keep the clock moving.
3: Got our best pass rushers on the field. R. Mason Thomas, Grayson Halton, PJ.
14: Mason about to dial up that counter. The way he's gone around the corner the last couple of times, those tackles are going to be bailing out of there.
1: Auburn goes five wide. No timeouts. Thorne marking out to his right, takes the football. Straight drop, quick throw across the middle, caught at the 35, wrapped up immediately and tackled. That'll be a gain of 10 by the tight end, Fairweather. 47 seconds to go. It's a first down, so the clock stops momentarily. Now it runs again. There's the snap to Thorne. Looking pressure. Out to the right, under pressure. Hit, drop, he got him. Robert Spears Jennings, RSJ the sack, and the clock runs. 33 seconds.
14: That's a big one right there. Keeping that clock rolling, they have to reset everything.
1: 25 seconds. Second and 18. Back to pass. Thorne across the middle again. Caught out near the 44, 45-yard line. 16 seconds. Clock runs. It's shy of the first down. 18-yard gain. Now they give him the first with 14 seconds. And a whistle and a timeout will be used, I believe.
23: Ruling of a catch for a first down in the previous plays under video review. Timeout.
14: My goodness, that was... I was about to say that was really nice of him to go ahead and give him that first down on that one. Stop the clock.
3: So if it's not a first down, 10-second runoff?
14: I think that's correct.
0: And the clock immediately starts on the referee's signal.
1: He has no timeout to avoid it.
3: Yeah, they don't.
1: This is not going to be a first down. It's going to, if the spot is done correctly, it'll be at the 44-yard line.
14: It's going to end up probably hurting Auburn,
1: yeah.
14: Honestly.
3: Right. Yeah, because you can
14: run up there.
3: You can usually get it done in 10 seconds. We got the notepad out, so I think it's going to be short of the first down. 10-second runoff, and it's going to be the last play of the football game, correct?
14: I think so. It depends. It's 14 on the clock now. I guess
1: is the college rule the same as the NFL rule? That's my only question with the 10-second runoff on a review.
3: Well, time has to come off the clock because the clock would have kept. It's got to be a 10-second runoff.
1: Since Auburn took a 21-10 lead early in the fourth.
23: Well, after video review, the ruling is the runner was down short of the line to gain to the 44-yard line. The clock will be reset to 19 seconds because it occurred under 2 minutes. There's a 10-second runoff. It'll be set to 9 seconds to start on the snap, on the ready. Third down.
1: Maybe time for two.
3: Yeah, you throw
14: the sideline route.
3: Yeah, something short on the sideline, and then you got
1: heave at the end.
4: Sooners have one timeout if they want to take a look at a formation here. They dropped three safeties all the way back near the 20-25-yard line. RSJ, Bowman, and Bowen all back here. There's the snap. Thorne, straight drop. Throws across the middle. It's caught. Oh, it's dropped. It's incomplete. That would not have been wise. 4 seconds to go, and now this is the last play.
1: What were they doing?
2: Almost like that was going to be a lateral play, but there was no one else coming across. Where they catch it and then toss it to a guy coming back across the other direction.
4: Play of the game. Thorne back to pass. Steps up. Trying to let his guys get downfield. He's got to get rid of it. Deep shot fluttering around the 15-yard line. It's caught. Wrapped up. Stop. You can unhitch the wagon. Put the ponies in the barn. Sooner Magic still works in the SEC. A fourth quarter comeback for the ages. And Oklahoma has defeated Auburn in their first ever SEC road game by the final of 27-21.
2: Just incredible. This place was ready to erupt in the fourth quarter. It looked like there's no way they're going to lose the game. Then they had the shaky drive by Thorne, and things felt weird. Then you hit the deep bomb. Then you've got Hawkins going over the top. Just crazy stuff there down the stretch from Oklahoma. And I can understand. You look around this stadium, everyone is just shell-shocked. How did that happen right in front of our eyes? That's just that's how you steal victory from the jaws of defeat right there.
4: 27-21, the final. Chris, I'm going to go to break. If you get anything.
15: Got it.
4: Before I get back, just record it. Send it to me. Sooners are 4-1. We'll be talking about this one for a long time. This is Sooner Football from Learfield.
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17: 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He's Ben Stevens. We are hanging out here in this window of Live Bet Saturday. We're at a loss of words, which is a very difficult spot to be in when you're hosting a radio/television show, because so far in the first half, 45-minute mark approaching, England leads France 3-0. Help me make sense of what the heck we're seeing right now, my friend, because at this point, if this is how this game is going to go, with the way England lost to Argentina, with the way France offensively has so many weapons, and England's defense has been an issue and suspect throughout this World Cup, I think that LeBron James' next team is going to be the New Orleans Pelicans, because that's the rate things are going today.
24: Something incredibly strange might just happen. If LeBron wanted to save us from this third-place match and announce his next NBA destination, that would be fun, because I'm running out of words to describe what we are seeing other than shock and really just scratching my head. But also, Dustin, just what we often see in sports, especially in sports wagering, when it feels like something is tailor-made, where you have all the reasons that things are handicapped, and you speak to people that are smarter than yourself, especially in the sport of soccer, and they are backing up what you see. And then the starting lineups are released, and that backs up the narratives and the motivational standpoint of which you started your handicap from. You just go to the other side, just drastically to the
17: Ben,
24: other side.
17: Ben, I have to interrupt you. It's 4-0, England.
24: Call it.
17: I don't even know what to say. We're not even through the first half, and England leads 4-0. The over is cashed. It was plus money. I only know it because I deleted it from my app and replaced it with France on the 90-minute money line. I don't even know what you're supposed to do anymore. I call it.
24: They shouldn't come out for the second half. There's no reason to come out for the second half when you're down 4-0 with 45 minutes to go in a third place game. End it. Let's talk about training camp. We're done with this football.
17: Of the French things that the French could do, this was it. I mean, this is the stereotype. I mean,
24: if I ever bet on anything French, that almost extends to Victor Wembanyama.
17: Yeah,
24: I'm not going to say that because the Spurs are a very good team. But if I ever bet on anything French again, please stop me. Please stop me.
17: This is the craziest. This is, of all the outcomes that could have happened today, You could have convinced me France 1-0. You could have convinced me France 2-0, 2-1. England gets on the board. You could have convinced me France 3-1, 3-0, 4-0, 4-1, 4-2. In no way did I think England was one winning, two scoring more than two goals, let alone ever having a 4-0 lead. This is as absurd as anything I've experienced in sports. The way this team lost to Argentina, I thought they'd have no pride. And the French, who lost to Spain, a very respectable team in a respectable way, that was also atop the betting board, I thought they'd come out with a chip on their shoulder. It's been the opposite. And one thing that should terrify the French right now, if you thought England was going to take their foot off the gas, after every goal, the celebrations have been pretty limited. It's just kind of ho-hum, this is what we came to do. We're going to walk away. We're going to win third place.
24: Yep. Completely agree, man. I don't know what was said. I don't think this is Thomas Tuchel getting back in the good graces of this English side. But I believe those 26 guys in the locker room were like, let's play for each other, right? Everybody back home hates us right now. Nobody is very proud of what we have done here at the World Cup because it's never going to come home. How about a third place trophy coming home? And they are rallying around each other. Again, they got a chance right now to make this 5-0 as Ben, they're going to have a corner here before we get to the halftime break.
17: Ben.
24: This is shocking.
17: Ben,
24: and the way that it's happened, Dustin, like breakaway balls for England. Like, not even, we're not piecing things together with get it, like bears repeat, I don't know much about international football and international soccer, but I've loved this World Cup, and I've been fully invested. The starting 11 for Didier Deschamps in his final game as the French manager, he has been involved with his national team as a player and a coach for about 2.5 decades, was very similar to what it had been throughout every game of the World Cup when they're meant something to advance and get to that next stage and maybe win the World Cup as the betting favorites. England doesn't have Harry Kane, Jude Bellingham, Anthony Gordon, John Stones, starting keeper Jordan Pickford in their starting 11, and they are up 4-0 as we approach this halftime break right now.
17: Right now, the betting market on the 90-minute line, France is minus 5,000. I mean, England is minus 5,000. France is 40-1. A draw is 20-1. 20-1. Your total in game is 6.5. It is juiced to the under minus 181. You can go over 5.5. That's minus 193. The juice under 5.5 is plus 160. Mbappe now to score is plus 105. He's 5-1 to score two more. I still think he gets on the board, but I don't have the optimism I had before this event started. This is unlike anything I've ever seen, and goes to show you there's a reason why in America we don't play third-place matches, because they are completely unpredictable.
24: Yep. And this is, a lot of people have kind of made those comparisons, right, as we do with American sports. We see what happens in international football, and then we relate it to the sports that we all know and love 365 days a year. I saw some jokes about Roger Goodell instituting a third-place game on the Saturday of Super Bowl weekend, or maybe in place of the Pro Bowl game. I saw some jokes that in the Final Four, we would have that to end out March Madness. I think this goes to show that we should never have third place games. There should never be a third place game. I'm not even, listen, France minus 120, 90 minute money line, like whatever. It's dead. It's done. You rip it up. Who cares? It just, this is like shocking to an extent that I don't really understand how to conceptualize what we are seeing. Dustin, you asked the people on social media, on Twitter, on X to reply to us, to share with us here on VSiN Live, on Live Bet Saturday, what the most shocking sports moment they can remember was. And Graham Laird, one of our viewers, replied the start of Super Bowl 48 to end out that 2013 season when Peyton Manning and the Denver Broncos were the hefty favorites against the Seattle Seahawks in the opening play from scrimmage. The ball is snapped over his head and Seattle recovers for a safety and blows the doors off the Broncos to win 43-8. That's a pretty good one. That's a pretty good comparison where you're like, whoa, this is so drastically different than what we expected when one team was heavily favored. Not just what I thought was going to happen, but consensus, what everybody believed was going to be the most likely outcome. I think that's a pretty good comparison from Graham.
17: Yeah, I like where his head's at there. That's pretty good. Tweet us at VSiN Live, at Dustin Sweetelson, at Ben Scott Stevens. 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The name says it all. Updates in Major League Baseball. Dodgers, Yankees, they were rained out today, and that will be made up tomorrow as part of a doubleheader. The Phillies and the Mets in the seventh inning. Phillies lead 6-1. They are currently in a rain delay there at Citizens Bank Park. Updates across Major League Baseball. The Rangers have just tied it up with the Braves thanks to an Evan Carter home run. I think that was a two-run variety. We are now 5-5 as that contest is in the sixth inning. The Blue Jays are trying to put the finishing touches on the Chicago White Sox. There's one out in the ninth, and Toronto leads 1-0. You also have Baltimore where they lead 1-0 in the sixth on the road at Houston, where Dylan Beavers is 2-for-3. He's driven in one run. The Marlins lead the Brewers 5-2 in the fifth inning, and Kansas City out in front of San Diego 4-1 in the sixth. And I believe that is it for all the updates currently going on in Major League Baseball, as at halftime, England is on top of France. 4-0. That is certainly the most shocking of the events. I mean this. The equivalent of England being up 4-0 at halftime is LeBron James signing with the New Orleans Pelicans. Like that's how shocked I am, just based on what we last saw, what the motivation was, and where these two programs stand at crossroads going forward.
24: Yeah, completely agree, man. And I talked about Talk Sport and Jamie O'Hara and the guys they have there for British Sports Talk Radio. You've seen them on Colin Cowherd and speaking to Nick Wright this week. They have become celebrities because of their genuine and authentic reactions to what that disaster was in the closing 5 minutes against Argentina, up 1-0, just a couple of minutes away from playing in a World Cup final for the first time in 60 years. And now does this change anything? Like, I don't know enough about English football or the thoughts of how managers are thought of to be your national team guy. But does this change anything that England is going to win the third place game in dominant and routing fashion of France, that Thomas Tuchel comes back to lead the Three Lions to the 2030 World Cup? Like, I wonder. I don't know. I would love to know.
17: Well, it's a country that once blew a 13-colony lead over here, so I think they celebrate these victories a bit different than us. In America, you're either a winner or a loser. We don't do gray area in the middle, and third place certainly feels like a gray area to me. It's kind of the bronze medal, right? You got gold, you have silver, bronze somewhere in between those two, and it doesn't really make sense. But I'm watching all the goals here, and I just want everyone to keep in mind, before 37 minutes of action was played, it was 3-0. 3-0. Before 37 minutes, and then the fourth goal came in the waning seconds of the first half. More on that, the second half in Major League Baseball forthcoming on Live Bet Saturday.
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4: Bet Saturday rolls on from the Circus Sportsbook in downtown Las Vegas. I'm Dustin Sweetelson. That's Ben Stevens. We've got you covered here as we're at halftime in the third place match between England and France in the World Cup. I mean, it's absolutely insane. 4-0. England with the lead, by the way. We were all crazy. On the same side. We all were in the groupthink. We all fell for the okey-doke. As somehow the motivation's been there for England, felt like a team that was this close to making it to the title match was just going to lay down and die. Thomas Tuchel, their manager, he's on borrowed time. This will be his last match as a leader of that team. But yet they've shown up for him. They've backed up him in this spot by going up 4-0. Declan Rice, I feel like he got it started and like set the tone, and they've responded since. And this would have gotten away from them, I think, had he not done so. But at the 2:15 mark, he gets a bit of a breakaway, sets himself up on a shot on a steal, and it goes to the back of the net. They then followed up with a header that I believe Declan Rice also assisted on right after that. And then they've scored two more. They've scored two more since then. And all of a sudden, you look up, it's 4-0 England. We're trying to frame this. We're trying to make sense of it. But I don't remember being this flabbergasted by an outcome of a sporting event. And it's not because England's not good. But England's not playing the players that make them good. Harry Kane is not even dressed for this matchup. They're letting the backups ride. And this team, even at full strength, shown some susceptibilities throughout this World Cup tournament, especially on defense. Defense hasn't been the issue, my friend. They lead 4-0, and France, a high-octane offense, has not been able to get going on the other end.
5: A disastrous, gut-wrenching, heartbreaking, closing five-plus minutes against Argentina, where England was 5 minutes of regulation away from knocking off the reigning World Cup champions, Lionel Messi and the Argentines, and getting to the World Cup final for the first time since 1966, just the second time in the country's history that invented this sport of football and or soccer. And so when you have that as your opening scenario, and then you have to go to Miami to play in a third place game that is rather meaningless in terms of what success and significance is going to look like for the Three Lions at the 2026 World Cup, it felt like everything favored France. And then you look at the French, disappointing utterly in their own right in the semifinal against Spain. They get shut out. The Spanish side overly dominant when France had been the side that was largely dominant throughout their run so far at the World Cup, at least leading in to that semifinal match. But at least France did not have their guts pulled out of their stomach like England certainly did. And at least France wanted to play for its manager one last time. The English did not for Thomas Tuchel, it appeared. And the French, you could make the argument, would for Didier Deschamps in his final World Cup match, his final overall match as the French national team manager. He had also been a player for Les Bleus. They had been there for such a long time. He had made such an impact on this country's soccer sporting history. So you thought, okay, there's your start of motivation. Then the starting 11s are released. No Harry Kane, no Jude Bellingham, no Jordan Pickford, no Anthony Gordon, no John Stones for Thomas Tuchel's starting 11. But as Didier Deschamps told us, listen, man, our best player, Kylian Mbappe, is going to play. He was joined by Michael Olise in that starting 11. Basically, all the starters everywhere else for France were going to be in this game as they had throughout this World Cup run. So you had not just narrative, Dustin. You had what we could see with our eyes, the quality of lineups that we expected to play in this game. And yet it's 4-0 England at the break. After 45 minutes, it is 4-0 England you don't have the words to describe it. And sadly, I think from the live betting perspective,

0: perspective, there's not really a wager that we can make to make it better on a couple of guys that were pretty heavy on the French side entering.
1: Yeah. We will figure out what happens in the second half. I still think Mbappe's live to score. I don't know how they're approaching this. England up 4-0 at halftime, I would assume, is going to sit back defensively, but why should we know anything that's going on in their heads at this point? I'm so shocked by what we're seeing. I'm just ready for the second half. I want to live in a world where France can come back and make it interesting. Even with all of their offensive prowess, I don't know if that's possible. I'm Dustin Sweetelson. That's Ben Stevens. You're listening to Live Bet Saturday on VSiN, the Sports Betting Network. And breaking news at this hour, the Chicago Cubs are acquiring right-handed pitcher Aaron Civale from the A's. This comes courtesy of Jesse Rogers of ESPN. Civale is a guy who pitches to contact. I know there's a lot of people who don't like him as a starter. I actually think he had a nice little run for a while there in the majors with Cleveland. But it's been a while since he's looked in that form. So far, you don't want to judge him for his transgressions in Sacramento in that ballpark this year with a 6.96 ERA. But on the road, 4.25, it's not good. 2.73 opponent batting average. Strikeouts are a little bit better than I anticipated on the road. 36 and 42 and a third. Career for him at Wrigley Field in 5 games, 3 starts, 22 and 2/3 innings. A 1.59 ERA, but looking at what? Just about 17 strikeouts in that run for him. So again, doesn't miss a ton of bats, but a serviceable guy for a team that is desperate for rotation depth, because when you think about the Chicago Cubs coming into the year, Edward Cabrera, a big offseason acquisition for them. They hope to have Justin Steele back at some point. They hoped Cade Horton in his second year would take another step. All those guys are injured, as is Ben Brown, as is Jameson Taillon right now. They need bodies. They need arms. Aaron Civale is certainly that, but I also think there's upside. If they can work with him and find a way for him to capture his old form, I think this guy can be a fifth starter and a solid fifth starter at that, as long as you temper your expectations for what he actually is.
0: Yeah, Dustin, you mentioned it when we were talking about the Cubbies as they won today 6-2 in Wrigley, holding off the Minnesota Twins. This is a Chicago team that is now 18-9 since the middle portion of June, the best record in the National League since June 14th, basically the last month or so if you include the All-Star break. Really good for the Cubs, who occupy the top spot in the National League wild card race, who could still make a run at the Milwaukee Brewers, who continue to just be consistently successful each and every season under Pat Murphy. But the pitching is not necessarily stellar for the Northsiders. You've got Colin Ray and Shota Imanaga, both with ERAs above 4. Shota has not been great this year as he was when he started his Cubs career and in Major League Baseball. We did see Matthew Boyd deliver yet another quality outing, his 5th start since returning in late June from his stint on the IL. He has looked pretty good for the Cubs as well. He was an all-star in 2025. You are going to need Matthew Boyd. You will hopefully have Justin Steele healthy when you make that turn to the postseason. And maybe a Colin Ray or a Shota Imanaga can start to figure things out ever so slightly. But if you can add arms to help your depth and they can be consistent just based on what that expectation would be, and you're not expecting Aaron Civale to be a sub-3 ERA type guy, that's good for this team, for Craig Counsell and his Chicago side. Dustin, the best team in baseball is the Los Angeles Dodgers, 62-36. You want to know what was one of the great acquisitions so far in 2026 in Major League Baseball? The Dodgers adding Eric Lauer, who has been really good in the back end of that starting rotation with all of the injuries the Dodgers have suffered this year, and has allowed Dave Roberts to extend Shohei Ohtani and Yoshinobu Yamamoto in a 6-man rotation. It's those pieces of depth that can be a huge difference for your World Series and pennant contenders, especially in the long grind that is a $1.62 in MLB.
1: Update at Fenway Park, Ben. The Boston Red Sox are now out in front of the Tampa Bay Rays 3-2. Willier Abreu with a solo shot that looked like to dead center. Boston out in front wearing those hideous City Connect jerseys of the, it looked like a UCLA jersey, really. You got the gold, you got the light blue. I don't really understand it. I got to tell you, I think theirs kind of stinks. I think the Mets have the worst, though.
0: Thanks.
1: And what? Yeah. Look, I understand. I'm not exactly like Dolce and Gabbana over here, but I don't know how you can rock a gray, like dark gray and black jersey with purple accents and wear white pants with it. In what world is that allowed in fashion? I don't know much about fashion. I know a few things. You don't wear white you know, after Labor Day. You don't wear white after Labor Day. I don't see how you can wear a gray top and a white bottom. That just feels very confusing to me. That's just my thoughts on that situation.
0: Completely agree. Don't love the City Connect for the New York Mets. It made a little bit of sense to have the purple in there when Grimace was their mascot.
1: Yeah.
0: Not so much anymore. The Mets need whatever help they can get from the old holy lord that is Grimace to turn this season around. The New York Mets right now trailing by 5 as we are postponed in Philly. I think they can call that a game eventually,
1: yeah,
0: right?
1: Yeah.
0: Like they've played enough that they could call it a formal game. And, Dustin, I'm now sweating this out for the Boston Red Sox because I have Boston first 5 minus 115. They trailed 2-0 early, but Patrick Sandoval has been pretty good. 2 runs scored against him, but only 1 earned. It's his second start for the Red Sox as a Red Sox, and it's his second start in Major League Baseball since June of 2024. He has been okay. 3 innings, 4 hits, that 1 earned run, 1 walk, 3 Ks, 43 pitches. I doubt he's probably going to go more than 65, 70, 75 pitches in this game, but the Red Sox starting to do it a little bit. Jamai Jones, the 2-run shot that got them on the board, and you just mentioned Willy Abreu, who had that solo shot as well. Sweating that one out. Also, I do want to look at the live total in KC. 9.5 juice on the under. The Royals just added on to a big bomb from Salvi Perez, made it 6-1. The Royals' bullpen stinks. I never believe in this Padres offense to try to claw their way back. They're getting 4.5 in the run line. It's plus 131. If you think the Padres can cover with an additional run, 9.5 that total. Again, I don't have enough belief in San Diego offensively to provide that spark, but I love to fade that Royals pen if possible. Just keep an eye on that total here in the top of the seventh.
1: France is on the board, and Mbappe finally scores one. 47-minute mark, a couple minutes into the second half. 4-1, England leads France. We cashed the minus 159. We need another one, though.
0: Nobody's playing defense.
1: We went plus 380. We've gone way over the total now. Total was 3.5. We have 5 goals scored. And an update in Milwaukee. I meant to bring this up as we came back from break, but we got distracted. The Brewers just took the lead against the Marlins 4-3. Christian Yelich with a pair of RBIs here. Man, thinking about doing something with the Brewers team total. We'll discuss that when we return. Yeah. Plus, what else is going to happen in this third-place match? Does France have enough life to get this to a draw? More on that coming up right here on Live Bet Saturday.
2: This is a Bloomberg Business of Sports report. With the World Cup behind us, attendance at U.S. offices fell 26% on July 7th, the day after the country's loss against Belgium. According to Envoy, office turnout was lower on the day of the match itself, with attendance down 8.5% compared with the three-month Monday average. And according to UKG, the World Cup may have cost the U.S. economy $11.7 billion in lost productivity, with more than a quarter of U.S. workers coming to work late, leaving early, or staying home to watch the matches. A top Trump administration official says FIFA has informed President Trump that the U.S. will host the 2031 FIFA Women's World Cup. The Trump administration is signaling that cooperation will depend in part on FIFA's transgender athlete policy, aligning more closely with U.S. policies. FIFA has not yet formally awarded the locale of the 2031 Women's World Cup and plans to vote before the end of 2026. With the Bloomberg Business of Sports report, I'm Michael Barr.
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1: No waving the white flag when it comes to the third place match in the World Cup. Welcome back into to Live Bet Saturday's Ben Stevens. I'm Dustin Sweetelson. The French on the board, Kylian Mbappe finds the back of the net, minus 159. That cashes. Mbappe goals now. Two plus is plus 114, which is, I mean, that is a drastic jump from what we got pre-flop. I think I said I got plus 380 before this event scored. Hat-trick was 11-1. It's now plus 550. Ben, there's no defense being played. I kind of, even though it's half the odds, think that the hat-trick for Mbappe might make sense. What else is the French squad playing for other than hopefully scoring three more to get a draw, because I don't see how they score five unanswered and win outright. And on top of that, Mbappe to get the golden boot. Right now he does have the lead over Lionel Messi with that goal now. I think that is part of the motivation. So I might add a little Mbappe to have a hat trick at 5.5-1, even though that number stinks.
0: We're just going back in with France, huh? We have been so thoroughly let down in the first 45 minutes. We're just going to go down swinging with the French. I said I would never bet on the French again, so I will not join you in doing so. If you are just watching this right now and you have started watching the third place match in Miami, it's not a good bet, but I do think a small sprinkle on plus 950 or 9-1 for a draw for France to score three more is worth it, right? Maybe not worth it, but it's fun. It's just a little bit fun. Ousmane Dembele, by the way, brought in at half by Didier Deschamps, one of the best players in the world who did not start today and began this match on the bench, was brought in at the half. Again, Dustin, I am not a football guy. I am not a soccer guy. I don't understand this game nearly as much as I do the major sports here, but I have watched a lot of the World Cup, and I know how formations are supposed to look. We're not playing with a back four. We're not even playing with a back three.
1: Sorry.
0: Don't say sorry.
1: France with a goal after we took draw at plus 950. 4-2. This game is drunk. This game is hammered right now.
0: I wish that there was like an alternate over that we could go back in time and go over 5.5, because that would have been plus 750. Marcon scores. Again, they're not like, this is playing FIFA with your college buddies. This is FIFA 14 on Xbox where you're just hitting YYY for through balls the entire time. And they're happening because it's a video game. Like, we're not playing defensively in the formations you would expect with a back line at all right now. And that's fun for the viewer, but it seems like both sides are willing to engage in that type of play and both sides are staying offensively. So yeah, 4-2 and we're in the 55th minute. Like, we got a lot of soccer left to play here.
1: This soccer match is like mid-2000s Big 12 football on a CFL field. There's just too much space and not enough guys to cover. This is insane. Okay, let's see how the betting market has reacted here, because as Ben mentioned, we took France plus 950 to draw. The draw's down to 4-1, okay? Plus 750 on France, minus 295 on England. Ben, you're going to hate me. I want to take France 7.5-1 right now. You could have gotten like, did we say 30-1, 40-1, something like that earlier?
0: Yeah. Yes.
1: It's 8-1. They just scored two in less than 10 minutes. What leads us to believe, based on England not playing their best players, England's defense already being suspect throughout this tournament, Why can't the Friends come back and win this? I'm going to leave that alone. I like my draw at 9.5-1 because I do think once it gets back here from a mindset approach, once we get, if we can get it for all, right, if the Friends tie it up, the mindset becomes let's save face. Let's go to a shootout. Let's not get ahead of ourselves here. No one wants to embarrass themselves. So because of that, I'm going to stay with the draw at 9.5-1. And if I have to do something later, I can react then.
0: I think it's a really good point, too, because, again, that's the 90-minute money line. It doesn't make a lot of sense. Not a lot of sense because this game is super wacky, so who knows, that the French can win this 5-4. And England right now has a shot. Just for the team to finish third, for that third-place winner, France is now plus 270. That would include extra time and anything if we needed to go to PK. So just keep that in mind as well. Again, DraftKings is not showing that live total, I think, because things are so wonky in this game, or maybe they are. Okay. We're now back up a little bit more than we were. Live total for 90 minutes, Dustin. 7.5. The over has the juice at minus 172. Just another way of thinking about this. In the 90-minute money line, England is all the way down to minus 280. Would you consider it?
1: No.
0: Like, it's chalky, right? You don't have a bet in this game yet. You don't have a bet in this game, but they still have a two-goal lead with just over half an hour, you would expect, and then whatever the stoppage time additionally has on there. Would you ever consider England at a chalky price just to hold on?
1: Because how did they lose to Argentina? They parked the bus. They didn't have possession. So far in the second half, Ben, while you were talking, France had another shot at net, another opportunity. England's doing the same thing. They're not on the attack. It's been the French offensively controlling the first 12 minutes of this half. The French are scoring another goal. I am very confident of that. I believe we're getting one more goal. Whether we get the two we need, I do think France is going to score again because they have been ultra aggressive coming out of the locker rooms. And I think that they don't want to get embarrassed today. And I think that plays a big role in this. So as of right now, I would not consider anything with England. And normally, I'm someone who would go, you know what, let me take England, let me take the Dodgers to win the World Series, something else, and spruce up a parlay and give it a little bit more juice. I'm not doing that. I watched this team blow a lead in the waning minutes against Argentina in a way I've never seen a team melt down like that before. So I'm not willing to get there. I'm just not willing to get there.
0: I get it. It makes sense. They're not parking the bus for what it's worth today, and I think we're just seeing that in terms of strategy. If we're going to play this thing open and we're going to attack. It almost seemed like the English side was playing with an FU Thomas Tuchel mentality in the first half. That looks what happens when you put in Marcus Rashford and Bukayo Saka, and we can be aggressive for all 90 minutes, which is what we should have done in the final 25 to hold on and beat Argentina and play in the World Cup final. If there is another goal for France, would you do minus 110 for Kylian Mbappe to score two, which would be another? Bradley Barcola, I apologize for not knowing how to pronounce his name. He scored the second goal. It's plus 370 for him to find another. Ousmane Dembele back into this game, plus 285. Michael Olise at 4-1. Who do you think you would bet on for the French if there is at least a third goal coming from this France side?
1: Was Dembele out of this game? Because I did notice at one point his odds were like 7-1. I was like, what is going on here? Okay.
0: He was like the one main guy, at least that I noticed, that did not start, especially of the attacking third of Mbappe, Olise. Oh, my God. England just almost scored off the corner. Mbappe, Olise, and Dembele. Dembele was the guy who did not start this game but came on right at the half.
1: Yeah, I would consider Mbappe now. It's super square, but we've learned at this point of watching this event, when these teams' backs are against the wall, they turn to their best player. There's a go-to guy that stands above them all, and he takes over. He punches it in. He gets them back to where they want to be. I think it's Mbappe. And that second goal was so critical. I'm telling you, if they score a third, I think they're scoring a fourth. This is one of the wildest matches in any sport I've ever just paid attention to, let alone been on the air live for here on VSiN. Want to shout out Joe Frieda, who wrote in. He goes, I haven't felt this much pain on a VSiN broadcast since Bills plus 3.5 lost in the 2022 playoff game with the Chiefs, where, as you can imagine, everyone was on one side of that game, or mostly on one side of that game. And while we back the French today, it's not that I'm upset that the bet's going to lose. Trust me, I've lost some crazy bets here. It's more that I didn't anticipate England to show up the way they did in France to no show. But here we are in the second half. The French have shown up with two goals. It's 4-2. They're on the attack again. And, oh, they just missed a shot on net just wide to the left. God, that was setting up nicely for an opportunity. 60-minute mark right now. And I got to tell you, I'm impressed by what I'm seeing from France here, despite being down. If they lose, you still say they lost and they got embarrassed in a way. But good, look at that attempt. That lefty shot, it just missed curving the right way.
0: That was Michael Olise, who I think has a ton of assists in this World Cup, but I do not believe has hit the back of the net just yet for this French side. Or maybe it's Ousmane Dembele that doesn't have a goal but a ton of assists. That was some crazy. Did that deflect off anybody? No, that's just some crazy curve on a soccer ball that I have never seen. But Dustin, I think if you're watching this game and you're looking at those betting options and what we are saying here, there is so much green grass. Anytime anybody has it, even in the attacking third, even near the goalie box, even near the 18, there is so much green grass that the defenders are allowing these guys to run at because they're not necessarily trying to have those hard-nosed tackles that we had seen in the elimination survive and advance game. We have not seen that necessarily the same defensive intensity here in Miami. So there is going to be another goal. There might be another few goals in this game. It's just a matter of who scores them. Again, defensively, not the priority today. A lot of green grass to make some runs and to get some shots off.
1: England with an opportunity here. How can the French get it out of their zone? I don't know if they're going to. England with an opportunity. Oh, it just missed it. Just missed it. Hey, right now you can take advantage of the VSiN Early Bird Special. It's everything we do on the website for just $175. 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
1: Back on Live Bet Saturday, I'm Dustin Sweetelson. He is Ben Stevens. And we officially are live on the air for the craziest sporting match of 2026. I don't know anything tops this. It's a match for third place in the World Cup. And while we're away, the French scored for the third consecutive time. It's 4-3 England, 67 mark. And am I correct? Was that Kylian Mbappe? That's goal number two? Did we just
0: cash? It was Kylian Mbappe.
1: We just cashed plus 380. Maybe we should have done the 11-1 on the hat trick. What is the hat trick right now? Because, good God, this is absolutely insane. Hat tricks plus 525. Nope, plus 127. Oh no, plus 127. Sorry, it did not update on me. Plus 127. I can't bet it now, but the draw at 9.5-1 we bet is certainly live. France to win in the 90 minute is all of a sudden live. This is the most insane soccer match I've ever seen. The only thing I can compare it to, this is the 2012 Belk Bowl all over again.
0: This feels like Patrick Mahomes and Baker Mayfield in college when both guys yes. threw for 7 touchdowns. Like, this is just offense, offense, offense. You made that comparison earlier to Big 12 football in its heyday. This is insane what we are seeing. And we mentioned that live number on Kylian Mbappe at minus 110, even money to get that next goal, because Dustin said this is going to be at least one more French goal before we are done. We are at the high duration break now in the 68th minute. Does Thomas Tuchel make any changes? Like, he has Jude Bellingham. He has Harry Kane on the bench. Does he put in Jordan Pickford as his goaltender? Like, is he going to make substitutions?
1: I don't see how he doesn't, because thus far for Thomas Tuchel as a manager, sitting on your hands and doing nothing has not worked out for him. Against Argentina and today with the lead. We will keep you updated on this. But in terms of England, we're now going to talk a little golf. The British Open, to help us do so, our buddy Spencer Aguiar is going to join us on the Progressive Guest Line. Writer for Action Network, teeoffsports.club. Check out his Discord. And at teeoffsports, you can find him on X. So, Spence, talk to me. British Open, we are through three. And so far, Sam Burns is your leader at 10 under. He goes 5 under today. Ryan Fox tied for second with Siwoo Kim. And then there's a couple guys, Lucas Herbert, who was the leader yesterday, Ryan Gerard at 4. And it gets a little bit more interesting after that. But as far as Sunday goes in the final round at Royal Birkdale, how many guys do you think can actually win this tournament?
22: I mean, it's a tough question there, Dustin. Like, historically, according to my model, if you look at this over the last couple of years, you usually need to fit one of two criteria marks, and we're talking about it. I'll tweet this out after the show, but I mean, we're talking about like a 99% success rate on this. You either have to be inside of the top 8 of the leaderboard or within 5 shots of the lead. And if you end up looking at that as the criteria marks for this, that technically tells you that once we get to the 5 under range, that's as far as you can go back. But the problem with saying that for this tournament, You look at who's stalking in 11th place, John Rahm, Scottie Scheffler. There's a lot of names that are closer to the mix than you normally would get for that and have a lot of win equity to them. For the sake of this show, I'm going to say you probably need to be 5 under or better. A lot of that for me comes down to, like, there are a handful of golfers this year. Sam Burns, Tommy Fleetwood, Oberg, Siwoo Kim. These are the names that I feel like on a lot of the Action Network shows that I've done, that I've been talking about. These are the top golfers that have yet to win on tour that are very, very close. I think it's going to be hard for one of those four to not be the ones that get it done. And then you add to the mix Ryan Fox, who's playing really good golf, and Ryan Gerard, who's playing good golf, and guys in my model that look good. I think you probably need to be 5 under or better unless we get some crazy win that comes into play. But that's not necessarily what it looks like right now. It gets a little bit worse as the afternoon ends up taking place on this. But to answer the question, I'll say you probably need to be 5 under or better to win this.
0: Spencer, a 2-shot lead for Sam Burns as he hunts down his first ever major championship. He finished runner up at the U.S. Open, had a putt on 18 that maybe would have forced a playoff against Wyndham Clark. He has finished top 10 four times in his last 9 major starts, but never better than T31 at the Open Championship. Is tomorrow the day that Sam Burns finally becomes the champion golfer of the year? Is tomorrow the first major championship for Sam Burns?
22: I think it is going to be, and it kind of goes back to the original statement that I said of all these golfers, and if we even want to go further with Sam Burns on this, look at what he did at the Masters. I understand he didn't put the pieces together. He ended up coming in 7th place there, but he was right in the thick of that tournament. It just feels like we have been trending in this direction now. You can date this back to the U.S. Open last year to where he probably should have won that event. It's one of the hottest golfers in the world in major championships that is getting closer and closer each time that he puts himself into contention. You look at this leaderboard, Ben, and, you know, I talked about the John Rahms and the Scottie Schefflers that are outside of the top 10, but let's move it just into the names in the top 10 right now and try to find major championship pedigree. Like, you have Bryson DeChambeau. Like, you do not have a ton of names that are your prototypical chasers inside of the top 10. I'm one of the biggest Tommy Fleetwood supporters. I have a ticket on Tommy Fleetwood. He hasn't been able to get the job done in these spots. And maybe this is what you need from him to where he's kind of in that mix where he can make a run on Sunday, fire a number, get into the clubhouse, hope that your 63 or your 62 that you shoot ends up being enough with it. But the way that Sam Burns is playing right now, and I know every time I come on this show, I always like to talk about the recalculated leaderboards and where everybody sits for me entering Sunday. I think it's a big indicator as putting becomes more difficult. Sam Burns should have a 2-shot lead in this tournament. The big difference inside of my model, though, that you get is the 2-shot lead should be coming against Scottie Scheffler and John Rahm, who have not been able to make any putts this weekend. You know, that 6-shot advantage that he has, I think, is going to really carry a lot of weight for him. So if he can get it done, congratulations to him. It is never easy to capture your first career major. It is never easy to get across the finish line. I remember last year having, funny enough on this, I had a Sam Burns ticket over Ryan Fox, where Ryan Fox ended up winning the tournament last year. You know, I would not write Ryan Fox out of the mix here with this, but the one thing I took away from Sam Burns that we cannot have is he got super conservative in that event. And if we go conservative, anything can happen. So he's got to keep his foot on the pedal.
1: Spencer Aguiar is our guest, golf handicapper, Action Network, tfsports.club. At tfsports, you can find him on X as the French with a shot near the net at the 74-minute mark that would have tied it. It does not go in the net. It is just wide, but they've been on the attack. Down 4-0 at halftime. They've scored 3 unanswered. And Mbappe with 2 today. We will keep you updated on this match as it develops. Talking British Open now, though, with Spencer Aguiar. And you mentioned Scotty, 26-1 to win outright. Tommy Fleetwood, I consider Tommy, and I was having FOMO up until today when he had one of his mini meltdowns. He's 26-1. I've got Rahm already in pocket north at 20-1. Is there anyone on the board that you're saying, I want to add this, whether that's an outright, whether it's a top 5, top 10, top 20? What really jumps out to you, Spence?
22: If you're trying to find a number, I mean, I would go back to the Ryan Fox discussion at 8-1. One of the things that always happens in major championships is you get the top of the board that the public is going to make their belief can win, and you always are going to get enhancements in spots. Like, I mean, maybe even Ryan Gerard could be given that answer if you want to go deeper on the board. The problem is a lot of these other names, whether it's Oberg or DeChambeau or Fleetwood or Scotty or Rom, like, I wish I had the Rom ticket that you have, Dustin. I don't have that in my pocket right now, but I don't really want to try to throw too many darts to the top of this board when I do believe that Sam Burns is going to win. Not necessarily the most bettable number. I think the market's pretty fair where we're at right now with him. There's a lot of underachievers, though, inside of my model. If you are trying to find names that you think can catapult up this board, and I'll very quickly just rapid fire off some of the biggest underachievers that my model expects to make a move. Rory McIlroy, right now he sits in 29th at 2 under. Alex Noren is in 38th, sits at 1 under par. Those are two guys that should be inside of the top 10. I think you can look at, like, you'd have to go to different markets in a top 20 for something like this. But if you want to try to find a matchup on Keegan Bradley, he is the biggest underachiever in my market, in my model right now. I had him as a top 40 pre-tournament. I don't know if we're going to necessarily get there with where we sit with him at 5 over par, but I think he's in a nice spot to make a move. Ricky Fowler is a name that I'm keeping an eye on. So if you can maybe get him as a top 40 and 58th place, like, there are options to try to consider that are further down this board. Maybe some of those become better matchup plays than anything else. But if we're talking about the very top, I don't really want too much action when it does feel like this may be the Sam Burns show where he finally gets the job done.
1: I love it. He's Spencer Aguiar. I encourage everyone to check it out. TeeOffSports.club for all of his information. At TeeOffSports, you want to follow him on X. He's the sharpest dude out there when it comes to betting on golf. Thanks for the time, as always, Spencer. Good luck with all of the bets, man, and we'll talk soon.
22: Thank you, guys. I appreciate it.
1: It's Live Bet Saturday. He's Ben Stevens. I'm Dustin Sweetelson. We were dejected about 20 minutes ago on the program. All of a sudden, we have a little bit of life, and the most un-American thing is happening that I ever could have envisioned. I care about a third-place match in a soccer match, of all things. We will take you through the end of England and France. The Brits lead 4-3.
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1: Back at it on Live Bet Saturday. Dustin Sweetelson, Ben Stevens, you guiding through you the afternoon here on VSiN, the Sports Betting Network. Final score, Philadelphia 6-1. Phillies pick up the win over the Mets. We cashed a couple plays. We cashed three plays on that one. Ben with Lizardo over on his strikeouts. I had Phillies first five minus a half. I also had the under 8.5. 6-1 final score. Those all get home. Philadelphia wants our nation's capital. That was when we declared our independence from England. That is when they blew a 13-colony lead in advance of this country. And currently, up 4-3 on France, potentially about to blow a 4-goal lead on the French. 82nd minute mark. England still in front, but good God, Ben, the French have been threatening so many times here, down by one. On the 90-minute line, France is 6.5-1. England's down to minus 160. The draw is plus 225. I took draw plus 950 earlier this hour. Man, this could be a really fun final minutes of this match in the third place match of the World Cup.
0: We have seen some injuries. We have seen the humidity start to add up here in Miami. We have seen Jude Bellingham come on as a substitute for Thomas Tuchel and the English. And Jude Bellingham just had a really good look at making it 5-3 England moments ago. Dustin, about 20 seconds ahead of me in terms of where our broadcasts are right now. So I will know if France equalizes in the final 8-plus minutes with some stoppage time. We would expect around 6 or 7 minutes past the 90. There is still some work to be done here, which I think, Dustin, makes some of these live lines a little bit interesting. The draw in the 90 minutes. So for France to equalize and for us to go to extra time is plus 220. France just to finish third is plus 175. And the reason the draw is interesting to me is because over 7.5 remains that live total on DK, and it's minus 190. Now, that could be England scoring to make it 5-3 and give us a total of 8 goals. But draw plus 220 with that total at 7.5 is an interesting number because the French not slowing down with Mbappe, Olise, and Dembele up there in the attacking third.
1: With the 2 goals today, Mbappe is now a heavy favorite to win the Golden Boot. Minus 2,500. Lionel Messi is 9-1. Thanks to a couple goal lead for Mbappe, as far as that is concerned. Mbappe with a shot on net just a moment ago wasn't really threatening, but still, this is a guy going for a hat trick in this third place matchup. That was 11-1 pre-flop. It was 5.5-1 after his first goal, and it was around plus 127 last we looked after a few minutes of action after his second goal. Can't bet it now, but oh no, is that going to be a penalty? That is a penalty in the box, it looks like, on the French. This could be a real issue as an English player is currently down following that penalty.
0: Oh. Okay, again, I'm a little bit behind you. I'll see what happens here, but that would be interesting. We just talked about it from the total goals perspective, over 7.5 minus 190. Normally, Harry Kane would take the penalty for England. But Harry Kane not playing in this third place match in Miami. So who lines up for the penalty now for the English? Do you think it's Jude Bellingham?
1: I think it has to be Jude Bellingham. And now you can go two schools of thought. He either has fresh legs, which is an advantage, or he's cold because he's been standing on the sidelines. And I'm not sure he anticipated having to play today. But here he is in the contest. They show Harry Kane with really nice hair, but wearing a vest on the bench because he is not active right now playing in this match. So this is a massive moment for England because a goal here, I mean, that puts the French away and gives them the victory. There's no way they come back. We're just running out of time. The 85th minute mark at this point.
0: Sure.
1: On the money line, it is off the board. We await to find out what's going to happen on this PK coming from England. But God, this is, I'll give them this. The match has been way more entertaining than it seemed like it was going to be when it was 4-0 England at halftime.
0: Did you expect to care this much at all about the third place match today in Miami? We joked about it. We talked about the motivation that we had from the handicapping perspective entering, and we were both on the France side because of the final game under manager Didier Deschamps, and then the lineup that we saw, of course, unveiled, and what would be the thought of what the English would have following the disaster in the closing moments against Argentina. I believe it's going to be Bukayo Saka taking the penalty for the three Lions, right?
1: It is. That is who it is. He's lining up right now. Man, this is crazy.
0: You're going to have to give me some live play-by-play because I'm so delayed behind.
1: He's setting it up. Left footer is what it's going to be as he awaits to make his move.
0: This will be Saka's hat trick, by the way.
1: Oh, that's a good call. And he sets up. He goes and he scores. Bottom right corner. It's in. Goalie dove the wrong way, but even if he dove to the left, he wasn't going to get it. It was perfectly placed. Saka gets the hat trick. A beautiful goal on the penalty shot there. 5-3, England with the lead. All right, we had a fun sweat for a while. We thought the draw was live. Draws back to 12-1. England's minus 2,000. We could have gotten minus 160 a moment ago. France 45-1. If France comes back and wins this, I don't even have a possible equivalent in sports. Even Argentina, the way they did it against England, it wouldn't be like this. They weren't coming back down 4-0 and then two goals again with it being 5-3. I don't anticipate that happening, but I'll give them credit. They entertained us this afternoon because I came into this questioning how much of a part of tonight's show or today's show this match would actually be. It's for third place. England's motivation was questioned, and hand up, we were wrong. We were wrong that England wasn't going to be motivated. They've shown up. They've answered the call. And that's without, you know, their best player, Harry Kane, and one of their best players, Bellingham, playing for most of this contest.
0: Yep. Listen, they found something, whatever it was. I don't believe it was Thomas Tuchel and his inspiration. I think it was internal within the 26 guys on this Three Lions squad that we are going to play for ourselves. We are going to play for our own pride. We are going to play for our own country here to at least leave this World Cup that would be considered a failure, frankly, for this English side on a high note. Because we have seen England reach a quarterfinal or a semifinal stage. And when you had a 1-0 lead over Argentina into the 85th minute and you played the way you did in the last half an hour where you parked the bus and you played so conservatively and shy and timid, this was going to be a failure. So at least with where it ended up for England, they can go home without coming home, but still maybe with a third-place trophy going back to England.
1: Yeah, I'm curious. Do you think these international competitions, do you think countries go back, their national teams go back and go, we came in third place, we're happy with it. I think if we ever came in third place in anything, we would pretend like it didn't happen. I'd rather come in last than third.
0: I would agree. I don't think they are going to go back to a celebration. There will be no ticker tape parade for being the third place finisher at the 2026 World Cup when the country that invented this sport really wants a second World Cup championship, a second major tournament title, by the way, of which England has not won since 1966 when they had the World Cup played at Wembley basically for the entirety of it. This will be a little bit of lipstick on you know what. So it's just something I think for the English to be happy with, and where this could have been disastrous. And again, another just red mark, a blemish on Thomas Tuchel's resume, if he even has a resume as the English manager beyond this. If you are a supporter of England, at least you found something at the end that you did not completely cough up yet another large advantage, a 4-0 lead at the break against France.
1: All right, well, this seems like a foregone conclusion. Maybe Mbappe can close out the hat trick. That's about it, because we're at the 89-minute mark. I don't really remember too many stoppages in the action here in the second half. So I don't know how much extra time we're going to have added to this thing. If the French can score right here, though, on this possession, which that is knocked away by a defender out of bounds, but if they can score in the next like minute, we just have it. 7 minutes of extra time. You need two goals in 7 minutes. If anyone is going to blow that, it is England. I mean, based on track record, but it just seems highly unlikely. So with that, we'll keep you updated on that all day long here in VSiN, as we've got plenty more coverage coming out throughout the night here. Major League Baseball, some updates for you. Victor Mesa hits a home run. Tampa Bay out in front of Boston at Fenway in the sixth, 5-3. The Rangers leading the Braves 7-6. We've gone over that total there in the ninth inning. Milwaukee has come all the way back. They're now on top of the Fish, 8-3. Houston ties things up with Baltimore. That contest 1-1 in the 10th. And the Diamondbacks, 5-3, lead the Cardinals. We are in the ninth inning there. $30 million in guaranteed prizes. 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England leads France 5-3. You'll get full reaction to this World Cup bronze medal contest with Joe Cirillo coming up next. He'll also preview Sunday's matchup as the championship is on the line. Spain, -150. Argentina, +130. Joe C's got you covered with that. Plus, all the late night baseball action. You don't have to go anywhere. You got YouTube TV? Put us in the quad box. Watch VSiN while you sweat out the games with us. For Ben Stevens, I'm Dustin Sweetelson. Joe Cirillo's coming up next. Stay right here on VSiN. It's the Sports Betting Network.
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3: 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I earned a title and discovered my purpose. I found belonging, an unbreakable bond with my fellow Marines. We fought to overcome adversity together in defense of our nation and its people. I've lived a full life, rich with meaning. And even though I no longer wear the uniform, I am still a Marine. My service has come full circle. I will always look after those around me. I will always uplift and support my country and my community. Because that is the promise I made. That is what it means

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2: All right, let's have some fun. Live Bet Saturday continues with me, Joe Serralo, for the next 4 hours right here on VSiN. And we are not done yet in Miami. France with another goal at, what is this, the 96th minute, coming to make it 5-4 in this third place match between France and England. So we might get one more push. We know how extra time works. It's all a guesstimation in soccer. We'll see if France can equalize things here at a score of 5-5. That's what it would be if they're able to tie it up. But we will keep you posted on that in the final minute of the game. Excuse me. 4 hours, and not the final minute of the show. We got 4 hours coming at you. And England trying to put another one in the net, and they do. How about it? 6-4. These third place matches are a joke. I mean, these third place matches are absolutely, utterly ridiculous. No one's trying. No one's playing defense. It's just a goal fest. I love it. I gave out earlier in the week the over 3 at minus 115. It closed at minus 140 today. And my goodness, we hit it at halftime. The only thing I'm pissed off about is that I didn't climb the ladder. I could have gone over 9.5. We would have been profitable here. Two goals coming in extra time here, one for each side. It was 5-3 at 90 minutes, now 6-4. As we approach the 99th minute, might get another 2 or 3 with a pair of goals here in extra time. So alt overs, this is a big day for alt overs in soccer. 6-4 England down in Miami, as of course we'll get to the big game, the championship tomorrow. Spain, Argentina. I'm going to be back on air here. I mean, lucky you guys. You get me for like 8 hours out of the next 20. I'm going to be back on air with Femi tomorrow, Live Bet Sunday. That show will be beginning as the World Cup championship begins between Spain and Argentina. So we'll cover that here tonight. We've got a lot of baseball to get to as well. We've got a terrific guest lineup coming at you for the next 4 hours. No shortage of guests starting in about 13 minutes. Dodgers beat writer for the Orange County Register, Bill Plunkett, is going to join the show. No Dodger game tonight. This was going to be the perfect lead-in to Dodgers, Yankees, primetime, national televised baseball. But that game postponed at the 11th hour due to inclement weather over in New York City. So there will be no Dodger-Yankee game tonight to preview with Bill. But we'll have a doubleheader tomorrow between those two teams. We'll get Bill's thoughts on Gerrit Cole telling Aaron Boone to kick rocks and go back to the dugout and then surrendering the game-winning home run to Max Muncy along the way. We'll dive into that later on in the hour. NBA, WNBA expert Michael Fiddle going to be joining the show. Great contributor over at Yahoo Sports on the fantasy and betting side of things there. Mike Montesano, pro bettor in hour two. David Bierman from Betting with Bierman in hour two as well. Gary Williams, you know him, you love him. He's on every Sunday with Femi and myself. We'll be breaking down a round four preview over at the Open in hour three. Greg Hoops Peterson as well in hour three. Jake Hassan, MLB analyst, going to be with us in hour four. And then we finish strong like we always do when I'm on air. Father Knows Bets with my pops, George Serralo, hour four. So we've got a long show. We've got a lot of guests, a fun show ahead. And we've also got some baseball wrapping up as we speak. There actually wasn't supposed to be any baseball on as we came on air, but a weather delay in Boston pushed that one back. So we've got the Rays leading the Red Sox 5-3 after six innings. We've got the Rangers and the Braves, a slugfest down in Atlanta in the bottom of the ninth. Texas up 7-6. There hasn't been any scoring in a couple of innings there. It was hot and heavy early between those two teams. We'll see if the Braves can tie it up late. They are down to their last licks, their last two outs, now make it their last out as one of their best hopes, Matt Olson, goes down swinging to give him an 0-for-5 day in a game with 13

0: combined runs. So it'll be Michael Harris, who's 2 for 4. He's already got a long ball in the day in the third inning. He'll be Atlanta's last hope at keeping things alive there. Baltimore up 2-1 in Houston. A couple of pitchers with ERAs north of 4. A couple of guys who were phenomenal in April in Rogers and Arrighetti, even into May, and who really fell off a cliff right around or after Memorial Day. But pitcher's duel out there. 2-1 O's halfway through the 10th. Of course, Houston will get that ghost runner. So we'll see what the Astros can do with it here, as they'll have the top of the lineup, Nick Allen, who's in for Jeremy Pena, Yordan Alvarez, your odds-on AL MVP favorite, and then Isaac Paredes due up third for the Astros. So good position to be in if you are Houston. We'll pull up the live odds there on the Astros. I'd imagine even down one that they are favored with the ghost runner and the top of the lineup due up. And the live number on Houston, yeah, they're minus $2. They're down one in extra innings, yet they're minus 215. That's over at FanDuel with the top of the lineup up here in the bottom of the 10th. Marlins Brewers, 8-6 game there. You know, this was an interesting one, and I had no action in the early baseball. I've got some action in the games starting in an hour and then later on into the night, Detroit Angels. That game is going to be, I believe, coinciding with hour 4 of the program. Marlins Brewers is interesting to me because I was looking at this one and you got Miami, who's, you know, the hottest team in baseball. These really are like the two hottest teams in baseball since June 1st. The Marlins, the Brewers, the Detroit Tigers, you could throw them in there. And the Marlins come in with a stud on the mound in Max Meyer. And I'm looking at this one and I'm like, there's got to be some way to bet it, right? And my read on it was correct. I just didn't get to the counter on it. It was the Marlins in the first 5. And that would have been the right move. They were plus money on the game. First 5 was much more of a pick'em. Wasn't the plus 140 I was seeing out there in the full game. And those numbers were spot on because Miami won the first 5. They jumped out to a 3-0 lead, held on 3-2 after 5 innings, and then squandered that in the 6th and the 7th. Max Meyer came out after 3, by the way. So that first 5 bet I was taking, you know, was looking at, didn't take, but was looking at, thinking he would go 5 or 6 innings. He gets pulled after 3. Going to keep you updated. We'll look to see if there's any injury report there. But 74 pitches, so a laborious 3 innings for Meyer. It's a high pitch count through 3. And then the Marlins bullpen, like clockwork, coughed it up. So it was at one point they went from leading 3-0 to trailing 8-3. They're making a push here. In the top of the 9th, there are none out, and the Marlins have already put up a 3 spot. Conine with a 3-run homer for the Marlins off of, I don't even know who that reliever is. Craig Yoho for the Milwaukee Brewers in his 19th career appearance. This year, 10 appearances, had a 2.5 ERA. Now that ERA north of 4. But Trevor McGill with the 2-run lead is on for the save situation to preserve this one for the Brew Crew. So it's 8-6, top of the 9th. Milwaukee, despite giving up the 3 runs, still a minus 3,500 favorite. You can get the Marlins 11-1. And, hey, the Houston Astros have already tied it. Yordan Alvarez replaces the ghost runner with, I believe that was an RBI double. Yep, ground rule double. So after they get a bunt single from Nick Allen to start the inning, gives them first and third, none out. Alvarez ground rule double. They now have second and third. Isaac Paredes is on first. Says he got there from an error, but the run didn't score, which is interesting. A throwing error, but no run scored. And it's bases juiced for the Astros, none out, and Jose Altuve up. So I think it is safe to assume that the Houston Astros, who are minus 215 favorites despite trailing by a run going into the bottom of the 10th, are likely going to walk things off here with the bases juiced, none out, and their cleanup hitter, future Hall of Famer, Jose Altuve, up at the dish. They are minus 1,100 at the moment. I'm going to refresh to make sure that number is correct. Minus 1,450. I got to be honest. I mean, we're not going to do it. It's a stupid price. But, like, is there any way the Astros don't walk it off here? Bases loaded, none out, Altuve at the dish? I mean, come on. What are we doing here? Like, I'm not going to ever tell someone to lay 1450, lay a price like that. But my goodness, I don't see any world in which the Astros don't walk it off here in the bottom of the 10th. The Rays have tacked on another. They're up 6-3 over the Red Sox at the seventh inning stretch up there in Fenway Park. So the MLB action for the day winding down, the afternoon games at least. But we've got games coming up later. We've got the Mariners-Giants later on. That's a game I've got some action in, we'll get to. Tigers-Angels, I've got some action in. Nationals-A's, a stay away for me, but the Nationals put up 24 runs last night, so maybe that over 11.5 will intrigue you. And anyway, folks, there is no shortage of betting opportunities this summer, from daily baseball and World Cup soccer to the countdown for football season. So listen up. VSiN's football special right now, just $1.75. Perfect time to lock it in. 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Coming up shortly, Bill Plunkett's going to join the show. Dodgers beat writer for the Orange County Register. He'll be joining us to break down tomorrow's doubleheader between the LA Dodgers and the New York Yankees. Split admission doubleheader. So don't think you're getting a freebie. The Yankees don't operate that way. No two for the price of one there. It's going to be, I believe, a 12:30 Eastern game one, and then Sunday night baseball, which hopefully, the pitching matchups hold. It'll be Yoshinobu Yamamoto and Cam Schlittler, Sunday night baseball. I can't wait to jump on the Dodgers if that pitching matchup holds for that Sunday night baseball game. More on the other side. It's Live Bet Saturday. I'm Joe Cirillo.
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0: Live Bet Saturday rolls on with me, Joe Serrallo, right here on VSiN. And, you know, it just shows that nothing is a guarantee in the world of sports. I was sitting here saying, yeah, it's minus 1450, but there's no way the Astros don't win, right? And you know, I didn't bet it, and I told you I would never suggest betting laying 1450 on a baseball game that's, you know, in the bottom of the 10th inning. But Jose Altuve up, bases loaded, none out. How did the Astros not walk it off? Well, they didn't walk it off. Altuve hit a fly ball, and Nick Allen got doubled up at the dish trying to score the game-winning, game-ending run. So instead, just like that, the Astros have second and third with two outs. Lamont Wade Jr. Attempts a bunt walk-off infield single, gets thrown out, and we are headed to the 11th in H-Town. Just absolutely crazy that the Astros couldn't walk it off with the bases juiced and none out in the bottom of the 10th. So that one is a pick'em headed to the 11th between the Orioles and the Astros. We've got baseball in Houston. We don't have baseball in the Bronx, but here's who we do have. Bill Plunkett, Dodgers beat writer for the Orange County Register, joining us here on the Progressive Guest Line as we welcome him into the show. Bill, how are you, my friend? And before we dive into tomorrow's doubleheader, the important question, what are you going to do with a free evening in New York City?
10: Oh, the young bucks on the beat can tear up the town. I'm just going to sit and watch it rain all night.
0: Come on, I'm sure, you know, if you were out there with Michael Duarte, you guys could party it up on the Lower East Side or the West Village or something. Bill, appreciate you joining the show, my friend.
10: Those days are long gone.
0: last night's game, I want to start there. Aaron Boone goes out to pull Gerrit Cole. Cole tells him to kick rocks, gives up the game-winning homer to Max Muncy there. And what are your thoughts on last night's game, both from the Dodgers' perspective and Muncy's heroics there? And then on the Yankees' side, I mean, this is very much a team that you could be anticipating a second World Series tilt with in 3 years. What did you see from that team in the Bronx that made you think, you know, either there's something to worry about, or if the Dodgers see them again in late October, it could be another cakewalk like it was 2 years ago?
10: Yeah, I don't see this Yankees team playing that deep in October. I know the American League is kind of weak this year, but the Yankee lineup doesn't frighten the Dodgers, that's for sure. Gerrit Cole pitched fantastic. When Aaron Boone went out there and didn't pull him from the game, I was surprised, and it reminded me of something from back in my days covering the Angels when Mike Socha was manager, and he said he had never gone out to the mound and changed his mind. If he goes out to the mound, he's pulling you. There was no changing his mind in the moment. Well, apparently Aaron Boone doesn't subscribe to that same philosophy, because he had two lefties coming up. He'd already thrown, I think it was close to 100 pitches, you know, a one-run game. He had a left-handed reliever warming up. Everything was teed up, as Aaron admitted after the game. And then he just changed his mind. Not good. Muncy gave Cole a great at-bat. Fell behind, then fouled off some pitches, extended it for 7 pitches, and Cole finally hung the slider, and Muncy crushed it.
0: Yeah, it was a great at-bat. You mentioned fouling off a few, not chasing when Cole was trying to get him to expand the strike zone there. And look, I agree with Socha's ideology. I still have PTSD of Terry Collins letting Matt Harvey talk his way into staying in for the top of the 9th, Game 5 of the 2015 World Series. So I come from the school of, if the manager's making the change, make the change, and came back to bite Boone and the Yankees. So you don't think they're a threat. I tend to agree with you. I'm going to ask you off the rip here, Bill. who's the biggest threat in either league to the Dodgers' chance of a three-peat?
10: Well, here's the thing. This is what's going to be so interesting in the next, about two weeks to the trade deadline. Where's Tarek Skubal going to be? If he's actually traded and the Tigers, you know, they've made a little noise so that maybe they can fool themselves into thinking they can get into the playoffs and make a run with him. But if they make him available and say the Brewers, who have a terrific farm system, a lot of assets, trade assets to move from there, if they go out and get Skubal, and the Dodgers have to face Mizorowski and Skubal, and assuming he's healthy by then, Kyle Harrison, in a postseason series, that's dangerous. Now, what if the Atlanta Braves go out and they get Skubal? Then you got to face Chris Sale and Skubal in a series. That's not going to be easy. So everything runs through Detroit this trade deadline and can have such ramifications for October. Now the Dodgers certainly have the wherewithal to go out and make a deal for Skubal themselves if he's going to move. And part of their motivation might be just to keep him away from those other guys. So I've never seen a trade deadline where so much is on one guy. I can't even tell you who the second most valuable player who's going to be available at the deadline, because the gulf between Skubal and anyone else is so vast.
0: Yeah, I saw a segment earlier today on MLB Network. It was ranking the five most impactful trade deadline candidates. Number four was a middle reliever on the Mets, an A.J. Minter. And then you have Skubal at number one. It's like, to your point there, the gap is just tremendous. He's Bill Plunkett joining the show, Dodgers beat writer for the Orange County Register. Make sure you follow him on Twitter at Bill Plunkett OCR. Bill, speaking of left-handed aces, left-handed Cy Young Award winners, I've got to ask you about Blake Snell. What's the latest on his recovery, on his rehab? And, you know, you look at this Dodgers rotation, right? Guys like Emmett Sheehan are not going to be in that postseason rotation if things shape out the way they should when it comes to health for the Dodgers. So where are guys like Snell and Tyler Glass now in terms of their rehab and their recovery? And how much would their return impact L.A. maybe kind of stand and pat at the upcoming trade deadline?
10: Yeah, I don't think they're going to have firm enough answers on Snell and Glass now by the trade deadline. They're going to have to project and guess a little bit. Snell is making his first rehab start tonight for Oklahoma City down in AAA, and that means two innings. So he's probably five starts, maybe four starts in the minors before he's in the rotation. So that's at least 3 weeks, probably 4 weeks away. He had the same nano needle Skubal scope procedure on his elbow as Skubal, but I talked to Blake a little while ago, and it wasn't exactly the same surgery. I mean, we all saw how fast Skubal came back from his, but his was a fairly minor procedure. I think there was only, you know, just one or two bone chips. Snell, they had to remove multiple chips and in different spots in his elbow. So the surgery was a little more involved. So he's been a little slower to come back than, you know, everybody got excited. He's got the same, procedure as Skubal. He'll be back in a month. Well, no, not even close. So I think the Dodgers feel pretty certain that they're going to have him in the rotation at some point in August. Tyler Glasnow is just a wild card and an unknown. Yeah. It's always something with him, and it's always more involved and longer than they say when it first happens. When he came out of, I think it was in Houston, early May, came out of his start after one inning with lower back spasms, and he said, I've had this before, and he called it tall guy back because he's, you know, 6'6", I think he is, and he always gets this from the explosion down the mound and stretching. that large frame. Well, yeah, that's, what, 2 months ago now? So
0: yeah.
10: It's really an unknown with him. He has started. He tried throwing off the mound twice and had to shut it down because the back flared up. Well, he started again before the All-Star break, and he's thrown at least two bullpen sessions off the mound, fastballs only, which means he's got a ways to go before he incorporates, you know, the breaking balls and stuff. And then he would have to go out on a rehab assignment. He hasn't pitched in a game in 2 months, so the rehab assignment will have to be like 3 to 5 starts. So I don't think they see him until September.
0: Bill, phenomenal stuff. Oh, sorry, Bill. We're about to toss it to break here, but I appreciate the updates there on Snell and Glasnow. Phenomenal stuff, and thank you so much for the time. I hope you're able to at least enjoy some good food in New York tonight if you're not going to be going out and tearing it up.
10: How can you not find good food in New York?
0: Absolutely. More Live Bet Saturday on the other side.
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0: The Baltimore Orioles have taken the lead. This is going to be the jinx of all jinx on my end after saying that the Astros tied up at two in the bottom of the 10th with the bases loaded and none out were inevitable, were in no way, shape, or form going to squander that lead away. Well, the Orioles are up 4-2. They're still up top of the 11th, first and second, two outs. You can't make it up. We'll get you live odds on that one here momentarily in H-Town. The Boston Red Sox have also come all the way back from down 6-3. The Red Sox now leading Tampa at Fenway Park, gunning for a 12th straight win. They are up 7-6 over the Rays right now. Boston's still up, bottom of the seventh. All four runs have come in this home half of the seventh. Two outs, guy on first. They went from, when they were trailing 6-3, I believe about a 7-1 dog, to now -350 on the money line in this one. We've got more baseball getting underway here shortly. I think I completely forgot the Guardians and Pirates. Second leg of the doubleheader was delayed, so that'll actually be starting, it says on FanDuel, in about 20 minutes. And then we'll have some night games, the Giants-Mariners. That's a game I'm going to get in on, as well as the Tigers-Angels later on in the show, Nationals-Athletics going back at it at Sacramento, Washington coming off a nice clean two dozen runs in their first game out of the All-Star break yesterday, and a big win over the A's. The A's were in contention for first place what felt like minutes ago, now 15 games below 500. Let's talk Giants-Mariners here quickly. This is going to be, I assume, nationally televised all over the country. It was either going to be Giants-Mariners or Dodgers-Yankees, depending on where you live, but Dodgers-Yankees postponed now, and so I imagine everyone will have access to this Giants-Mariners game. Logan Webb and Brian Woo. This is a premium pitching matchup here. If you want to take Seattle on the money line, best price I'm seeing is -145. But I'm going to play this one, or rather I have played this one a little differently. I'm going Mariners minus a run. Now, this is you can do it in the prediction markets, which being in California, being in Los Angeles, I pretty much exclusively use the prediction markets. You can get a flat one. I would lay 1.5 if you're getting a really good price, like a +120, +130. Or what I would likely do, and this is if you're using DraftKings, is the home team to not bat in the bottom of the ninth. Go that route. I like that more than laying a run line with a home team. So I'm laying one run. So if they win by one, it's a push. +105 here. Now, you might look at the Giants and say, all right, well, they just whooped Seattle last night. And Logan Webb is on the bump. So why would you fade Logan Webb and the Giants? Logan Webb was the best pitcher on the planet in the month of June. In July so far, he has sucked. He has pitched 10 innings and allowed 12 earned runs in July. Now, it's a small sample size. He's had, ample rest going on with the All-Star break coming out of it and whatnot. But Logan Webb on the road, not as good historically as he is at Oracle Park in that pitcher's park in San Francisco. Here are the splits I really want to focus on, though. Brian Wu at home this year. Now, if you look at Brian Wu's, overarching numbers, it's a bad year, a down year from where he was an all-star a year ago. And that's kind of the knock on Seattle, right? Like, they've got all this tremendous pitching, but can their whole rotation ever put it together simultaneously? That seems to be what eludes this Mariners team. It's like one year Brian Wu and George Kirby will be great, but Logan Gilbert will stink. This year, Gilbert's phenomenal. So is Bryce Miller when he's healthy. and Kirby and Wu are inconsistent, and Castillo's barely even a rotation arm anymore. Here's why I like Wu and the Mariners tonight, though. At home, Brian Wu is a completely different pitcher. He is 6-0 in 8 starts at T-Mobile Park with a 2.1 ERA. His strikeout numbers are far better at home, up north of a K per inning when he's at home this year. His whip is way down. His opponent batting average is way down. So Brian Wu at home this year has been phenomenal. On the road, you're talking about an ERA like 2-3 runs higher than it is when he's at home. So give me Brian Wu and the Mariners at home against Logan Webb, who's allowed 12 earned in his last 2 starts across 10 innings, and the Giants laying a run at +105. That's my first baseball bet of your Saturday night slate. We'll have, again, one other coming up later, hour 4, with that Tigers-Angels game. I got a little same-game parlay surrounding Tarek Skubal and the Tigers there. I'm going Skubal. His over-under on strikeouts is 8.5, and it's about even money, maybe a small plus price to the over. I'm taking that down to 8 and adding Detroit money line against Grayson Rodriguez. So give me Skubal, 8 or more strikeouts, Tigers money line, +115 down the road for me in Anaheim. Look, Detroit, you know, I mentioned it earlier in the show. We were talking about the Marlins. We were talking about the Brewers. Marlins, Brewers, Tigers, best teams in baseball since June 1st. Go figure that one. So the Detroit Tigers are officially back in the playoff race. You know, we spoke about it just a few minutes ago with Bill Plunkett from the Orange County Register. He does a great job there covering the Dodgers. So much of the next 2 weeks and the August 3rd trade deadline is going to go through Tarek Skubal. And if I'm the Detroit Tigers right now, I am doing everything within my power to try to work on an extension to keep him. Because the worst case scenario for the Tigers is you don't trade Skubal, you don't win the World Series, it's a Shohei Ohtani situation where he walks and you get nothing for him, right? But at the same time, if you get in the playoffs, anything can happen. When you have a guy like Skubal pitching game 1 and game 5, anything can happen. So if you're Detroit, the best case scenario here, pony up and pay the man and keep him, because the Detroit Tigers can win the American League Central. As crazy as it would have sounded when they were 15 games below 500 a few weeks ago, the Detroit Tigers are capable of winning the AL Central. And I was looking during the All-Star break at some odds here. I mean, you can look at Detroit to get the 2 seed at 16-1. You can look at them to get the 3 seed in the American League at 12-1. They're +650 to win the Central, right? So +650, 7-1, depending on where you shop. But if you play the seed game, I mean, you're talking 16-1, 12-1. What are they right there behind the White Sox? 7 games? 7 games back behind the Chicago White Sox on July 18th? I mean, what we saw last year was Cleveland overcome a way bigger deficit. I believe it was later in the season. It was either July 1st or August 1st. The Guardians were like over a dozen games out. And then they worked their way into the playoffs. So, look, at the end of the day, the Tigers pitching is getting healthier. Casey Mize has come off the injured list. He's looked really good, really great. Tarek Skubal looks like Tarek Skubal. And they have a phenomenal manager. Like, if you're showing me a Will Venables-led team versus an A.J. Hinch-led team in a playoff race, give me A.J. Hinch any day. Not to knock Will Venables. He's going to be your manager of the year in the American League, I would imagine, unless Kevin Cash, the Rays, get the 1 seed and he gets some votes. But, I mean, the White Sox, if they go from worst to first, or even as a wild card, if they just make the playoffs, I don't see how Will Venables doesn't get the AL manager of the year. So he's been phenomenal, and I want to give him credit. Steven Vogt's been phenomenal with a Cleveland team that, once again, it's like every year, the Guardians and the Brewers projected for nothing, and then, you know, shocker, they're right up there at the top of the division. But A.J. Hinch is still one of the best managers in baseball. He's got the World Series rings to prove it. And if I'm having a playoff race, I want Hinch and Skubal both on my side. So I'm not quitting on these Detroit Tigers. I certainly like them tonight to beat the Angels, and I like Skubal to go 8 or more strikeouts at that plus money, +115 price down there in Anaheim. Folks, if you're betting at Circa Sportsbook, for a limited time, you can fund your wagers and contest entries with crypto using BurraPay and pay no Borough Pay transaction fees. 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How about that? Sports betting with crypto. Is that the most 2026 sentence that you've ever heard? I mean, stop me if I'm wrong. Like, all I need to say now is like parlay maxing or something, and that just got TikTok coded. I feel like half the people in the control room don't know what the hell I'm saying, and it's showing that I'm a 28-year-old host on this network. But cryptocurrency to bet on sports. BorroughPay and Circa, ahead of the curve per usual. On the other side, we're going to break down some WNBA bets with our friend Michael Fiddle. Does a great job contributing over at Yahoo Sports. We're going to get into the W with Michael on the other side. Maybe, just maybe. I know he's, you know, known for his numbers and his models and his analytics, but maybe we'll see if he's got any idea where LeBron James might be going or when that decision might be coming. I'll tell you, it's a slow day. We can use the decision right now, Bron, if you're listening. More Live Bet Saturday on the other side.
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0: I Bet Saturday rolls on with me, Joe Serralo, taking you through your Saturday evening. And who the hell was I to say it's a slow sports day? I mean, sure, the baseball games, Dodgers, Yankees, the headliner tonight got postponed. There's no World Cup action that counts. We had that silly third place game, which I gave out on Twitter earlier in the week, at the Joe Serralo, over three. What did they do? They scored 10. So that was a nice win on a meaningless exhibition. But I forgot, I don't know how, I don't know how one can forget about it, that there is a full WNBA slate tipping off in 15 minutes. So who better to break it down with than our friend Michael Fiddle? Make sure you follow him on Twitter at Fiddle's Picks. Does great work over there contributing with Yahoo Sports as he joins us on the Progressive Guest Line. Michael, it's great to see you, my man. And I know that you've got a big play coming up on this Liberty Fever game in 15 minutes. We get Sabrina. We get Caitlin Clark. What do you like in Indiana?
1: Yeah, so the big news today, Joe, with that game is that Caitlin Clark and Aaliyah Boston are both going to play. We had Aaliyah Boston miss yesterday's game, and it was pretty much assumed in the early market pricing that Caitlin would miss this game-ish. That's how the Fever have operated in back-to-back sets, sitting Boston in the first one, playing Clark in the first, and then vice versa in the second game. Here, they're both active for this game. So full star of clashing heads right now. And I think we're going to go with the New York Liberty money line, minus 120. A lot of people don't know this, but earlier this week, the Liberty were supposed to play the Dallas Wings, but they had flight issues and couldn't make it to Dallas. And therefore, they had to postpone the game. So Liberty are on a massive rest advantage, one that is kind of not forecasted into the schedule originally. And so they get an extra boost there. And then the Fever on the second leg of a back-to-back after playing a thrilling game yesterday where it came down to the wire. Obviously, Caitlin takes over pretty much all game, but really in the last few minutes. So I'm going with the New York Liberty, leaning into the rest advantage, not thinking it's priced in well enough. And the market probably has moved a little too much back to the Fever, given the injury report that Caitlin and Boston are both going to play. Kind of like the under as well. I priced this game close to 177.5, and it has really steamed towards the over with both those players going to be active. It was all the way up to 182.5. So I'm a little bit hesitant by nature to fade such strong line movement close to post, but this far being off the number and inflated, I think I have to also play a small under. So I would probably go one unit New York Liberty money line and half unit towards the under.
0: I love it. Liberty Fever tipping off in under 15 minutes. And Michael, we've got more WNBA action here tonight, but I know you told me during the break that you think that there is still an early market edge to be had on a game tomorrow. So what's that game? What's that play?
1: Yeah, so really the essence of sports betting for me is to gain closing line value, right? Beat the line, beat the market, go into the tip-off with a quantifiable edge that you can use. And I also feel like in the WNBA, although I rely heavily on models, market ratings, power ratings, all of those tools to price lines, I do think there's probably an edge in actually watching the game. And the eye test, you know, gets reflected into market pretty late. And these lines come up and they're basically a four factors model, which is a common basketball approach, or a market rating system for spreads. And so some of the nuances within the way a team changes, or a wrinkle towards an injury, or some, you know, the beat writers are not plentiful with their information. So sometimes you see an injury and it's not priced in yet. And with the Connecticut Sun specifically tomorrow playing against the Phoenix Mercury, the Connecticut Sun over the last 2 weeks have played with an insane pace. They are playing so much faster than their full season pace numbers would dictate. And so I like the over. 163.5, 164.5 are available in market for the Mercury and the Connecticut Sun. Like, the intentionality of the Connecticut Sun playing with their speed and their pace with Layla Lacan and feeding Brittany Griner in the post is really, like, needs to be recognized. And I do think the market will ultimately pick it up by the time game time tips off. They also just played yesterday. Every single individual quarter, if you times it by four, would have gone over the closing line yesterday, would have gone over the closing line forecasted for tomorrow. So it is a repeat matchup. It also shows that it wasn't just a small burst of scoring that got them there. It wasn't just one quarter. It was consistently throughout the entire game, faster and more efficient than this line is forecasting. So I really like the over for this game. I would price it closer to 166.5, and we're sitting there 2 points under. So give me those 2 points of CLV. Let's hope we'll go in the tip off with like a 6% edge as the game starts.
0: I love it. He's Michael Fiddle at Fiddle's Picks on Twitter with us here on the Progressive Guest Line. Does great work over with Yahoo Sports, NBA and WNBA. Two other games here, Michael, before I want to ask you about some NBA offseason stuff. The best team in the W, the Minnesota Lynx, going to be hosting Portland in about 10 minutes, and then Golden State and Washington in about 45 minutes or so. What are your edges in those two contests?
1: So I like the over in the Minnesota Lynx and Portland Fire game. Now, one of the centers for the Portland Fire is actually away from the team this weekend and getting married. So that needs to be said, that she's only missed two games this season, and their defense does improve. But I think this line is a bit overinflated down. And Olivia Miles, obviously the superstar rookie for the Minnesota Lynx, is actually got hurt with her ankle last game, but she's going to play. She's fully participated in practice and shoot around, and so she's full clear and go. So I believe a lot of these markets forecasted in a bump in defense, and Miles may be questionable, if not fully caught up to the fact that I think that's a small sample size that we're grading Portland Fire's defense with, and that Olivia Miles' factor to the offense is so important with her pace, with her efficiency, with her passing. So I like the over 174 for that Lynx and Fire game. And then we're going over to the Valkyries on a huge win streak, but the lowest total of the WNBA season, sitting there at 148.5. And I would play into this under. These two teams are lockstep as some of the best defenses in the league. Valkyries, number one defense in the league. Mystics, number three defense in the league. So I like playing into the under. I think it's going to be a very defensive minded game. Half court sets, lack of transition, good closeout on three pointers. So I think we're going to see a very slow game from this Mystics Valkyries, exactly the opposite of what we're going to see in the rest of the WNBA today. So the under in this Valkyries Mystics game, 148.5.
0: Michael, I love your WNBA breakdowns, and I know that there's no NBA basketball to talk about, but there's NBA speculation to talk about. So let's get into it. Final 3 minutes or so here. LeBron James, it feels as if it's Cleveland, Miami, Philly, or Golden State. What are your thoughts on him holding out, taking his sweet time to make this decision, and where ultimately LeBron will play basketball in just a few months?
1: So I think the holding out and waiting is actually in LeBron's favor this time. In past times, he's been due a max contract. Teams have wanted to hold their cap space and then use it on him and then figure out how they could toy with the rest of the roster around him. Now that he's willing to accept a lesser deal, he wants these teams to spend and build their pieces before he makes his ultimate decision. So I think LeBron is doing the right thing by waiting. And the questions to me seems to be, is it Miami Heat, which has surged in the market recently? Is it the Cleveland Cavaliers or the Golden State Warriors? I think we're down to three teams. Although the 76ers and the Minnesota Timberwolves want to think they're in the action, I don't even see LeBron living in Philadelphia or Minnesota for a full season. So Miami Heat, with Patrick Riley saying most recently at Giannis's press conference that they landed one plane and now they're trying to land the second plane. This was clearly a hat tip towards LeBron, and that wanting to get Giannis wearing number 7, LeBron wearing number 6. Brian Windhorst, obviously very tapped in with LeBron throughout his career and with his camp, said that he believes the Miami market is picking up steam, that he's getting whispers that if he had to guess right now, it's going to be Miami. And therefore, you see in on the prediction markets where you can bet this, it's surged to 50% Miami Heat. Now, from a basketball perspective, I think the Cavaliers are a great choice. Everyone clamors on the James Harden wouldn't fit with LeBron concept. I think that's overrated. I think LeBron is an amazing screen setter. He was number one in the league last year in points per possession off the screen. James Harden is amazing at initiating the screen and roll action. So I think they would work really well together. And of course, staying in California, being close to his 11-year-old daughter, being a short flight from his son, playing basketball at Arizona this season. Obviously, Golden State makes a lot of sense for personal and basketball reasons. I think we're down to Miami, Golden State, and Cleveland. I'm going to guess it's going to be Golden State. I wouldn't bet it. I don't think it's an actionable bet, but I think it's going to be Golden State because the family reasons will prevail.
0: With the family reasons coming up, did it shock you he wouldn't take a pay cut to stay with the Lakers? Final, like, 30 seconds here are yours.
1: No, I don't think the Lakers could offer him the style of basketball that he wanted to play. And he did say that happiness is going to be pretty much determined by his basketball fit. So, Joe, I don't know if you know this, but I actually named my dog LeBron. So I have a girl dog named Bronny. So I'm very plugged into every quote that LeBron says. And so you could call me the Bronny Whisperer, and I think it's going to be Golden State.
0: I love it, Michael. That's phenomenal stuff. I didn't know that. So you learn something new every day. Thanks so much for joining the show, man.
1: Thank you, Joe. Always.
0: Make sure you follow him on Twitter at FiddlesPicks, NBA and WNBA expert and handicapper, Michael Fiddle. So there it is, LeBron to Golden State. He thinks it's a done deal. Cleveland, we'll get into it on the other side. I've got some thoughts. More Live Bet Saturday with Joe Cirillo to come.
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